0: the extra throw. Again, both sides guilty of doing something to invite the opportunity away from their try line.
1: But was it a strip?
0: Yes.
1: Yeah, from JT, that's a strip.
0: Yes.
1: Man who's smart enough to make his second effort in the tackle near the football.
0: Yep.
1: Is that the way we'd best describe it? Yeah, it wasn't a great reefing motion.
0: It wasn't a great carry, no. But it was, hey, let's sit there. I might just tap that.
1: Yeah.
0: Just a little bit.
1: So it doesn't cost them too much. Brisbane only gaining 20 or so with their kick. They're still 30 from their own line as they start the new set. Gillett tucks it upfield, another five. So half an hour to go. No change to the halftime score. 14-6 in favour of Brisbane. If you had the first try scorer interest, Andrew McCulloch was the first try scorer 3.5 minutes into the game. To the left side they go. Milford steps in field off those twinkle toes, but he's caught by Hess in company with Hannon before he can get to the halfway line. Plays it, does the MILF. McCulloch to the left for Parker. Parker off the left side of the ruck, gains another dozen. He's 15 in from touch on the left wing side, 35 metres out. McCulloch passes the centre field for Milford, shows it, gives it to McGuire. Did well to hang on to that.
0: It was behind him
1: and he grasped it into his torso to not knock it on. Gets tackled on the 30. Last play, Brisbane to the right. They're running it. Now they kick it. Boyd Grubbers along the ground, taken by Coote in that left corner. Gets past Kahu, weaves in field, got past Glenn. Up to the 20. Plenty of Broncos in front of him, but that's a good kick return as it stops where the old 22 would be.
0: Absolutely. Great run back from Coote there. He did very well to pick up the ball at his feet under pressure and backed up by a good run from Ponga out of dummy half. And they've got themselves out of trouble in two plays.
1: And now Feldor stepping and almost going through Thaiday. Just got jumped on from behind by Glenn. North Queensland with momentum in this set. They're churning up the centre third. Bolton with the next carry. Plays it on the 40 Bolton. At the attacking end of the park. David Bowen out on the left side. Runs at Hunt. Hunt clings on. Gets help. Gets help from Thaiday. Last play, North Queensland, 25 metres out. They shift it through Asiata to Thurston, to Morgan, to O'Neill. His pass to Felt. Felt floats it back in board, intercepted by Maguire, who was stationary. He got tackled as soon as he caught it. That was ambitious at the end of the set. And luckily for North Queensland, it was a stagnant prop, not a flying outside back centre three-quarter who was on the end of that.
0: Well, the defence of the Bronx, Thorey, on the edge here again was very good. He was looking to try and kick the ball, Felt, but they kept at him. He had no space.
2: I think they have nightmares of that grand final try, and they're really covering desperation, aren't they, on the flanks.
1: Now, Jonas Pearson up the centre third. Still seems really fast, the pace of the game, Laurie. Up here it does anyway. Now, at the mid-set, McCulloch's going to kick downfield. He wants to get to the other end, and Coote's knocked it on. Lachlan Coote has knocked it on. It was a rolling ball that climbed up off his thigh into his chest, into his hands, and then out in front of him. He was able to regather before the Brisbane kick chase came through. But there's a good tactical play from McCulloch, and it's come up trumps. Brisbane with a scrum feet only 10 metres out.
0: Yeah, and it just kicked at the last. It was an awful bounce for him, but just not what he wanted. And the Broncos now are going to get a real opportunity. At that time in the half, it's 15 minutes. Some players are getting ready to be rolled out into a rest, and there's a bit of fatigue in. There's a couple of those bench players. I'm looking at Ben Hannon, Scott Bolton, who's been terrific, just sucking them in a little bit. They need to work hard.
1: Brisbane win the scrum, and it looked like they were going to go a set play to the blind side, but McCulloch didn't give it that way.
0: Go back there.
1: Yeah, Milford scooted around that blind side right. Now here's Hunt out of dummy half going himself. Ben Hunt is really close. Wow. Stopped only a metre shy, right next to the padding. Hunt plays the ball. McCulloch passes on to Glenn, who loses the football under contact. Spills out, picked up by the Broncos. Play on. Parker gives to Milford. Milford loses it. Picked up by the Cowboys. The Cowboys keep it. And North Queensland has possession as Hannon does the mopping up to save the locals on that occasion.
0: Yeah, well, it was a tackle from Michael Morgan on his opposite Milford there. And it looked to me like it was a one-on-one tackle. It looked like Morgan managed to punch the ball free. Really threatening opportunity for the Broncos, and now gives that chance to rotate a couple of those tiring players as Ben Hannah comes off the field and Matt Scott comes back on.
1: Ponga
2: a three-man overlap up this left side here, blowing chance the Broncos.
1: Mm. What about the pace, Laurie? Can they keep it up? Still 25 minutes left in the game.
2: Speed of the game, unbelievable.
1: Out of dummy half goes Kos Jason, passes to Asiata, gives to Thurston, to Hess. He sees a hole, he tries to go through it. Milford grabs on for dear life and brings him to ground before Opacek helps finish him off. That's five, last play North Queensland, 35 out from the line. Thurston given space to run to the line. He decides to kick high for the left wing, flown out by Pearson and knocked on into the hands of the Cowboys. Coote's got it. Oh, double knock-on's the call.
0: Yeah, first knock-on Broncos, so it'll be a Cowboys scrum feed, 10 out.
1: I didn't see the North Queensland knock-on in all of that, but nonetheless, Cowboys get the ball back.
0: As he came down, Coot, the ball got dislodged from him, and but certainly plenty of pressure. What a great high kick it was, too. And certainly looked like a Cooper hand might have been in there as well, but yeah, he lost it as he went to ground there.
1: Okay. So, a chance for the Cowboys to put on a play perhaps here. Scrum 15 metres to the left of the upright, so they've only got one man to the blind side, that's Ponga. So the open side is stacked, and that's where the pass goes now. The Thurston offers it up to the infield run of Hess, and nothing fancy there. Just a settling run. Cohen Hess, geez, hard to put down. The boy from Bundaberg eventually stopped. Eight from the line. He's flailing all over the place, wanting a penalty. He plays it now to Cost Jason. Matt Scott goes to the line. Oh, Blair read it. Nailed him in the ribcage. Great tackle.
0: Great tackle, Blair.
1: With some help from Darius Boyd. And now he's given away a penalty, though, Blair, for holding on. So they'll take the tap and go, will they? Or will they go for the two? No, eight's the lead, so they want to go at the line. Here's Asiata on a carry. Stop 3 metres shy, 10 to the left of the uprights. Kodjason looks blind, goes open right to Thurston, to Scott. Scott again runs into Blair. Blair hangs on along with the help of Alex Glenn and Corey Parker. And Scott will play the footy, 10 to the right of the uprights, 5 metres out. No scorers yet in the second half. Brisbane lead 14-6. Going at the line here is Big Bolton. Oh, he's got four around him to stop him. Half a metre from the try line right underneath the black dot. Scott Bolton to his feet to play it. Cost Jason passes right for Morgan. Holds it. Gives it to O'Neill. There's a hole and he goes into the end goal to score.
0: Yeah, there's points there.
1: O'Neill improves the angle. Touchdown. It's Brisbane 14, North Queensland 10. Kick to come. 23 minutes left in the game.
0: Well, Darius Boyd asking the question of his left-edge defence then. The space opened up and they got told a lie by the initial movements of Justin O'Neill. O'Neill headed to the outside. He turned the defenders out. There was only two players out there. And three of the Broncos went that way. And that was the question that Darius Boyd asked. You had the numbers, boys. Why did you go out there? And it was the skill of Justin O'Neill to say, I'm going here, you better come with me. He turned them with him off his right foot, came back and angled straight back at the space. He was the man who created the try. He knew the space was there, but it was the deception before he got the foot in his hands that created the try.
2: He's grown another leg since Origin, hasn't he? Those angled plays. Once one Michael Morgan has that ball in two hands, someone comes on the inside and it stands the defenders still. And that's when he had him on the angle run inside. Cowboys are back in this game.
1: And Thurston will try and add the extras from only 11 metres out directly in front. It's in the book. It's 14-12 after this kick. Not even I can jinx him.
0: Listen to the adoring fans. Scores. Tell us about the history of your scores. Where are we to from here?
1: I don't know. JT knocks it over. It's 14-12. Broncos around the grounds. That all.
3: And they're about to get underway again in the second half at the MCG, the semi-final between Hawthorn and the Bulldogs. 1 point in it. Hawthorn, 7 goals, 5, 47. The Bulldogs, 6 goals, 10, 46.
1: I was about to say, Grant, this is looming as being better than the fourth instalment of the Star Wars saga, but that's not a very high watermark.
0: No, it's not at all.
1: Because the saga of the last three has been absolutely brilliant. But here we
0: are. Coming from someone who didn't see Star Wars 1, 2 or 3. Sorry for all those Star Wars fans.
1: I love Star Wars.
0: I knew that.
1: But yeah. Anyway.
0: You've watched them for me. I've got to look out later.
1: Matt Scott with a great... See, this is great drama now. Matt Scott charges forward. With anything, when you come to sport, the level of excitement grows when the expectation of the build-up gets to a point. Okay, yep, we've got what we've been promised. What happens next? We've got the tight contest. We've got the high stakes. We've got 20 minutes to go. It's 2 points between the Bronx and the Cows. And the locals are surging into Broncos territory through a strong run from Cohen Hess, who has been terrific tonight. Plays the ball on the NRL logo. Past the centre field, through Tamo to Asiata, to Thurston. There's numbers out in the left. He gives it to Coop. Coop to David Bowen. Passes to Ponga. Juggles it. Re-gets it. Steps in field. Got tackle. Pearson loses the ball. Loses the ball. It was reefed out by Pearson in the tackle. And Brisbane come up with it. And the pink boots of Boyd take a tackle. 12 from the line. He's defending. It's lifting even further as Cost Jason hits Blair. I can feel him up here, Laurie. It must be fantastic on the sideline.

0: a tackle, 12 from the line. He's defending. It's lifting even further as because Jason hits Blair. I can feel him up here, Laurie. It must be fantastic on the sideline as Corey Oates goes on a run beyond the 20.
1: They're throwing everything at him, eat both teams, and here's a
0: lost ball. Lost ball, Brisbane. Corey Oates. Oh, it's the old porridge play. Oates has made a meal of it, and North Queensland will get a scrum feed 30 metres from the Broncos' line.
2: I tell you what, just the intensity of these players, and we're talking about a game that's 60 minutes old, they are tearing into each other. This is enormous, and it just shows what these matches mean to each other. I just want to give a bloke a rap who's sitting down near you, Laurie, and that's Scott Bolton, who's come off the field. I thought he was enormous through that passage for the Cowboys. He's run nearly 130 metres for a little cameo, you'd call it, in the 20 minutes, 18 minutes before halftime and 15 minutes after halftime. An enormous little period of footy and very valuable for the Cowboys. Has got them back into a really good shape.
0: And the locals playing their part. You can hear the crowd here in Townsville. Hess takes the first tackle off the scrum win for North Queensland. They're 23 metres from the Brisbane line. Matt Scott receives, gives it off to Jimmy Tamo. Corey Parker's there with Andrew McCulloch along with Adam Blair to stop him. And he's pushed to ground and will play the ball centre field, 19 out. Cost Jason to the left for Scott. Gives it to Thurston. Thurston, a flat ball there for Cooper. Can't get through. A couple of defenders there in his face. Cooper to play it. 9 from the try line. 15 in from touch on the left. Cost Jason swings it back to centre field for Coote. Gives it on to Thurston. Thurston to Morgan. Morgan to O'Neill. He'll slice them again and go in for a second. Julian O'Neill puts the Cowboys into the lead.
2: Justin.
0: Oh, Justin O'Neill. My apologies.
2: They both played here.
0: Justin O'Neill's got his second. And it's North Queensland in front, 16 points to 14.
2: Well, that time he held honest to the outball line. He was running on the outline. They hesitated again. They were short on some numbers, and it was good passing from the inside, good wide passing. But that time he held to the outside, used his pace, used his speed, and burnt them to there. And again, found some space on the edge. And Laurie, you keep saying how much he's grown as a player since Origin. It really is about his confidence, and he is a kid who's just going so well.
1: Yeah, he's gone leaps and bounds since Origin. But Michael Morgan again, he's got that ball in two hands. He's got the speed and power. It stands the defender still, and then he's got the speed, O'Neill, when he gets his hand. Great try, Cowboys. This crowd, I can barely hear. Magnificent atmosphere here.
0: Yeah, they've lifted, they've played their part. Brisbane leading 14-6 at halftime, and we had high intensity, scoreless 18 minutes, but in the space of 4 minutes, Justin O'Neill has gone bang bang with two tries on the right edge, and he didn't get around to improve the angle this time, so Thurston will have to try and convert from five in from the touchline on the western side of the field.
1: They've had so much ball, the Cowboys, haven't they? The Broncos just getting worn down time and time again.
2: Well, we went in at half-time, Laurie, and the Broncos were enjoying possession at about 53% to the Cowboys' 47, and that's quite significant at half-time. I can tell you now that the Cowboys have got a 52% of the balls being their way and 48% the Bronx. So it really has turned around, and it's really giving them some opportunities that they weren't enjoying in the first half through lack of possession.
0: The crowd will ride every centimetre of this journey of the student from 25 out, 5 in from touch on the right. Thurston to try and convert the O'Neill try. He approaches and strikes it out to the left, off the post and through! Far post and then through!
2: From his non-preferred side.
0: 18-14. North Queensland over Brisbane, and now what a challenge for the Bronx, having had a lead evaporate and now in hostile territory, and the momentum with the locals.
2: It certainly is, and it's momentum's everything in big games, and it gives you confidence, and you back yourself, whereas the others are building doubt. Look at that run there from Matt Scott. Right. Just soar into them.
0: And the leaders are standing up. Tom Ololo with the next carry. He reckons he's... The Cowboys are appealing for offside or a high shot.
1: High shot.
0: Penalty, North Queensland. High tackle.
2: Blair's caught him high, I think it was.
0: Well, there was three and four Cowboys around that carry that went up as soon as Tamalolo made contact there. Yeah, Maguire it is.
2: Maguire it was, yeah.
0: Yep.

0: What a run by Matt Scott from the kickoff.
1: So 18-14. We didn't go around the grounds at that previous score. My apologies. So Ned Hall, as they kick for touch, what's the latest in the AFL quickly?
2: Not an awful lot of change so far. Just one more point added by the Hawks. They lead 7-6, 48 to 6-10, 46.
1: Thanks, Ned. Ball finds touch on halfway and Tamo gets the Cowboys to the attacking end of the park, albeit by only a couple of metres. He'll play at centre of the field. 18-14 North Queensland on Grandstand Rugby League. Here's Hess on that right edge, taken down by Gillett down low and Thaddeus over the top. Quick play the ball for Hess. Jumped out, dummy half, cost Jason, gained 7 or 8, gets to the 30. Again, quick of his feet to play it. Tomalolo to the right for Thurston. Back infield to Tomalolo. Dragged down by Blair. Good
3: There's
1: tackle.
3: More points here for the Cowboys. The Broncos are going to have to work very hard to keep him out here.
1: They're 20 metres out, going to the left-hand side. Short ball from Thurston there to Cooper. Cooper taken down on 5, 8 metres out. Left side of the field. They go blindside. Coot rubbers for the in goal. It's bouncing around and tapped dead by Brisbane. I fancy Kahu got the last touch and tapped it dead with Ponga snipping around for his first try.
3: Just avoided Bowen's hands and it just avoided Ponga's hands. It was ever so close to both of them. A terrific little kick under a lot of pressure from Coot. And I wasn't sure actually at the end there whether it did come off Ponga's hands dead, but they get the benefit of a goal on dropout. But there's just so much speed in the way they're playing and so much confidence, Laurie. The Broncos need to be very careful here.
0: Yeah, 34 plays thrown, everything in this sudden death game. Oh, you know, there's a lot of tired boys there, I can tell you that.
1: Ben Hunt with the dropout. Puts it high and it goes 42 on the fly. Morgan catches it, gives it to Tamalolo and the crowd rises. He surges into Maguire, who recoils on impact. A couple of metres back was there others there to stop Tamalolo though. Plays it 28 metres out. Now Tamo on the right fringe. Nice tackle by Thaddeus mate, rushing out on Tamo. Played to Cost Jason to the right for Morgan. They go to O'Neill again. Great tackle made by
3: Ben Hunt.
1: Alex Glenn.
3: Alex Glenn
1: coming out of the line with the read there on O'Neill, who's already scored a couple. Pass goes through the hand back to the centre third for Tamo, who's stopped. He's 18 out. There's still a couple of tackles left in this set for North Queensland. Thurston has it, runs at the line, almost goes himself, got dragged down by Maguire. 6 from the try line. So JT's playing it. He's not the architect. It will be Coot on the last, chipping to the right wing side. Flown at and caught by Felt. Pass back immediately to O'Neill. O'Neill gives it to Morgan. Morgan near Felt. Tried to flip pass a la grand final. Went to ground. Felt picks it up. Passes infield to Hess. They're still alive here. They're 15 out. Hess passes 25 metres over the head of Thurston. He gets it. He gives the pass to David Bowen. Bowen burrows past Pearson, but Pearson holds on, and that ends the play. Pearson makes the tackle. Handover. Brisbane ball on their own 10. 13 to play. Oh, don't stop it ever. We love it too much, Brisbane and North Queensland. Super Rugby League. North Queensland lead it by 4.
3: Well, I'll tell you what, the Broncos now need to find some energy. They've had everything thrown at them. They need some energy to get themselves away from their end of the field and then look to regroup, as the Cowboys now have got all the energy and speed of the line defence. It's a tough job for the Bronx here.
1: Maguire tries to roll up his sleeves. He gets beyond the 20 on a run. Boyd at dummy half, passes to Hunt. He gives it on there to Oates. He's a big man, Corey Oates. 10 post-contact metres there, almost. He'll play it a dozen inside his own half. McCulloch directs it blindside for Thaddeus. Bobbled the pass, caught it, then got tackled. On the NRL logo, 10 in from touch on the left wing side, just shy of the halfway line. Last play at the end of the set hit for Brisbane. Ben Hunt puts up a bomb. Coot comes forward, catches it on the full on the 20, gets past Boyd, who was there, kick chasing, he slips over. Now Coot almost ran past Gillett, who dragged him down from behind. And North Queensland to start a set, 15 from there, from the halfway line, leading 18-14.
3: Well, that speed again, felt out of dummy half, straight off the back of a quick play of the ball from Coot, and they're already on the halfway line after two.
1: Granville gains another 12. It's only 4 points in it, but at the moment, the Cowboys are running downhill, it seems. Tamo to within 23 metres of the line. Centre field, he plays it to Granville, to the left for Tamalolo. Tamalolo almost runs through the Brisbane defence. Gillett did well to hang on. Last play of the set. Brisbane under pressure here. North Queensland 6 metres out. Grubber from Thurston. Taken by Milford. A must take for the Milf. And he's tackled on his own 10. So Brisbane hold firm. Gee, there was a sense there if the Cowboys scored again, it might be curtains. But Brisbane, they deny them and now can have a chance down the left side. Great run from Boyd to pass it over there to Oates. Oates weaves infield and gets past Coop to the 30, to the 20. Oates is going to score to level it up. Wow, he puts it down under the dot. And a conversion attempt from right in front should put Brisbane back to the lead.
3: Wow, that has come from absolutely nothing. And that just shows the quality of these teams, that the Broncos can absorb the pressure that's been on them and come up with that. And go to Milford being in the right spot. He positioned himself to get to that ball and clean it up. And then it was just a great run from dummy half. The Cowboys, I'll say there, Laurie Spooner, were lazy to regroup. They almost sort of said, well, we've put them under pressure. They look fatigued. But Darius Boyd was having none of it. And, you know, I love him as a player, Boyd. I just think he's a great player to watch. Oates backed him up. Fantastic try, Broncos.
0: Yeah, you can't blink with the Broncos. Even though they put so much pressure on them, the Cowboys, look at that, one run out. And probably just inside step there. Coop probably should have wrapped him up. But you can't blink with the Broncos. They'll tear you to pieces. And there, what a crucial kick underneath the post. They'll hit the front, the Broncos.
3: So there's still a lot of energy that's been zapped out of the Broncos. They need to soak up every second of play they can here because they were out on their feet. I just had a look down there when they were getting ready to play the ball, and Maguire was on his haunches. Blair was on his haunches. They were down in the middle of the field and just saying, goodness, backs, get us something out of here to give us a little bit of breathing space.
1: Didn't they what?
3: Didn't they what? They responded. They'll certainly buy him a sherbet after the game, I'm certain.
0: Those big lanky legs of Oaks, oh, with those step, he's so hard to tackle.
1: Beautiful leftward step in field to leave the fullback floundering as Kahu looks to Brisbane in front to convert the try and make it 2018. The flags are raised. Brisbane 20, North Queensland 18. 9.5 minutes remain in Townsville. Don't go anywhere. Around the grounds, Ned Hall.
2: Tight one at the MCG as well. Hawthorn in front by 4 at the moment. 8 goals, 8.56 to 7 goals, 10.52.
0: The experience of Darius Boyd out from dummy half. Oh, what a magnificent play.
1: What's the message here, Grant? What would you love to see from both teams if you're Brisbane wanting to close it out or North Queensland trying to regain the lead?
3: We're too early for that with these sides. There are opportunities. I said early on I didn't think it would be a small scoring game. I thought there'd be chances. I still think there's more points in both sides. I think the Cowboys will fancy themselves to score points, but they'll want a big defensive set here.
1: From the kickoff, Maguire up almost to the 10-metre line on a strong carry. Next play is with Gillett, and he's put down by Granville. Very quick play the ball. Dummy half there is McCulloch. Directs it to Ben Hunt, and Hunt gets up to the 30. So that's a pretty cheap excursion up to that part of the territory after a very deep kickoff from the Cowboys. They go to the left edge, Brisbane. Milford receives, steps in field, rides a tackle, gets a pass away to Blair. Blair is standing, thinking of offloading. He's not going to. He'll play at 8 from halfway. He mucked up the play, the ball. His trailing foot kicked it forward. Refs let it go. Boyd runs 12 metres upfield. Tackled on the red stripe of the footy at the attacking end.
3: Oh,
1: last play, Brisbane.
3: Oh, goodness me.
1: Went to ground. Well done on the half belly. Ben Hunt to pick it up. And then Milford, having received a pass, grubbers it over the sideline to get a scrum.
3: Gee whiz, he did well to take that, Laurie Spooner, that Ben Hunt to get it away.
1: And terrible. Among everything that's happened, would you believe that number 13 is lucky tonight? Because it's been semaphored as the raffle ticket number to win tonight. Ticket number 13, if you're in the crowd. All happening.
3: Sorry,
0: yeah,
3: Laurie.
0: Terrible pass there to pick up. But, yeah, the Broncos sort of grubbering out, and that's what they did in the grand final last year. I don't know if that's a really good ploy.
3: Well, I think on the back of what happened there, I reckon it was 100% the right thing from Milford. Bad play, bad pass. Get your head into it and play proper. You know, restart.
1: 8 minutes to go. North Queensland win the scrum. Filt takes the tackle on his own 30. Brisbane lead by 2 points. 20 points to 18. Ooh. No tomorrow for the loser.
3: Come out of this badly.
1: Yeah, Milford's hurt. He's railing in pain near the sideline. We'll follow the football, though. Milford's now up and trying to limp. As Morgan got an upload away, got touched by a Bronco, gathered by a Cowboy. Hess cleaned it up, restarted the tackle count. Tamo up to halfway. Three Broncos defenders there to put down one of the three JTs. Tomo to play at 48 from Brisbane's line. Pass to centre field for Tomalolo. Through Scott to Thurston. Men in motion out to Cooper. Cooper dragged down by Gillett. Great tackle. Cooper will play it. 31 metres from the Brisbane line. Granville wants blindside left with a dummy half run. And he almost...

0: got through them. Dylan caught him from behind, dragged him down. Quick play the ball from Granville, 15 out. Pass to centre field for Thurston. Shows it, gives it to Tomalolo. Buffets off two, goes again. Tomalolo standing. His thighs are almost getting him into the in-goal area. He stopped. Only a metre short. Hand is up for five.
1: They're short to the right, the Bronx.
0: They go to the left indeed, to North Queensland, to Javid Bowen. He pushes off Carr, who has to run back infield. Bowen, Boyd makes a tackle, touched. Throws the ball out the back. It's going to be cleaned up by Ponga, but knocked on by Thurston. Hand over Brisbane ball.
1: Gee, I thought that came off a Bronx hand early on. I called that wrong, but... I'll tell you what, that was great desperation again, Laurie Spooner, from the Broncos defence. They had to regroup after having to swarm in to stop that man, Tomalolo. They regrouped to that edge where they were so short.
2: Yeah, the outside men on that right-hand side, they're adjusting well. The desperation, they've defended really all night, the Broncos on that side.
0: 6 minutes to go. Brisbane with the ball, with the lead. Pearson is tackled on his own 20. Deep inside his own half. Now here's Maguire and another one for Brisbane. What a player he's developed into. He'll play at centre field on his own 30. McCulloch at dummy half, directs it left. It goes along the ground, picked up by Glenn. Steps infield, slips over, gets jumped on by Morgan and is stopped. Brisbane play the footy. 15 inside their own half. McCulloch passes to Glenn. Up the, to Blair. Up the centre 30 he goes. He draws contact and then offloads off to Boyd. Beyond halfway he goes. Granville stopped him around the legs before Hess finishing him off top. Boyd plays at 43 out. Next try to Brisbane, I reckon, would if it's a converted try, would be good enough. Milford is tackled on five. He's 15 in from touch on the left, 33 metres out. Last play, Brisbane. They go can go to the blind side. Alex Glenn with a grubber through for Thaiday, who kicks it towards the in-goal area. Can't get there before Felt, who dives on it and fields it for North Queensland.
1: Gee, that was clever work from Thaiday. And again, a lot of pressure from the Broncos. They've regrouped. As Ponga's come away with the football.
0: Oh, he took him on there.
1: Through. But just the fact that the Broncos can regroup the way they have and then come back and put the pressure on they have. As Javid Bowen now explores the Broncos' right-hand edge.
0: Well, the young bucks there. Ponga almost exposed them. And then Bowen almost got through. And now Ponga's on another carry. But Brisbane has kept North Queensland inside its own half through three tackles. It's played by Ponga, 15 from the halfway line. So now Matt Scott says, you've had your glory moments. I'll do the rough stuff up the middle. Another good carry from Matt Scott. Plays at five, his own side of halfway. To the right on five for Coote. Gives it to Hess. Hess chips down the right wing side. The kick bounces and rolls towards the in-goal area and goes dead.
1: Yeah, gives him that seven tackles. You don't want to give to him seven tackles. 4 minutes left. That's an opportunity the Cowboys will go, we did not want to give them seven tackles. It'll put the Broncos with a complete set down deep in the Cowboys' end, Ari.
2: Yeah, I think if it went into Michael Morgan's hands, he might have ran it there. He was looking out. And
1: it was
2: probably
1: space there.
2: Yeah, it was space on this right-hand side, but Hess decided to kick. Probably didn't go the right man then.
0: And Brisbane taking all of its allotted time, but, of course, the clock stops inside the last 5 minutes. 3:54 on the clock. Boyd's been massive for Brisbane. He takes the tap and takes the tackle, having gained 7 or 8 metres. 20 points to 18. Brisbane lead North Queensland. And here's Alex Glenn threatening to break a
1: He's
0: tackle.
1: He's been good tonight, Glenn.
0: Great tackle, Hess, to get him down. And now Maguire, he rolls up the centre third. And Brisbane looks like it's running to the line stronger than the hosts here. They lead by two. They've got the footy. Played by Maguire, centre field. Parker receives from dummy half. Another run down the left edge. He's taken down 38 metres out. Quick play the ball, McCulloch. Pass to centre field for Milford. Holds it up, gives it to Blair. Blair runs into Tomalolo and Scott, and they drag him down. Blair to play at 25 out centre field. McCulloch to the left for Milford. Steps off that left and weaves infield. Finds a path. Gets tackled and drops the footy. Gets tackled from behind and in front. Lost the footy. Jumped on by the Cowboys. Ponga was there and helped with the tackle. Tomo jumps on the loose pill. And now North Queensland's got the footy. 3 minutes left in the game as Javid Bowen has tackled 18 from his own line. 15 in from touch on the left. Brisbane lead by 2 points.
1: Laurie, if you're out there, what are you thinking now? 3 points to go, 3 minutes to go, 2 points behind.
2: Yeah, get the quick men, Ponga, on the flanks, ready for a long ball. Whatever the playmaking throw, Adam, you got to be there.
0: Felt up the centre third, now space out of marker for Granville to stroll up and link there. Oh, almost a way through there for Cooper. Takes the tackle on halfway, quick with his feet to play the ball. Pass to the right side for Asiata. Links up with Hess. Hess shows it, gets dragged down by Alex Glenn and bulldogged to ground. 22 metres out. Last play, North Queensland. They're on the right edge. Pass to centre field for Morgan. Shows it, gives it to Thurston.

0: Thurston continues to wrap around there with Kirsten Cooper. Thurston got tripped up, kept it alive, got a pass away. Ball goes out the back door. Was it knocked on by Cooper? No, play ball. David Bowen's got it. He's 15 from the try line. He's 5 in from touch. He's tackled, and that's the end of the set. And Brisbane survived. They've got the footy at the minute 54 on the clock.
1: He actually, that was a trip, actually.
0: Now,
2: yeah,
1: that was a trip.
0: I did call during that play that Thurston was hampered in an interesting manner. This will be a huge call. All right, they need a mark, thanks, Bernie. So, yep. Oh, we're just getting a replay of, it was at Matt Gillett.
2: Matt Gillett.
0: Who used his leg to, it didn't really impede Thurston, it was there, but he then brought it up in a motion. Can we, let's tune in.
3: We were playing out advantage. Hang on, there was none on report.
0: On report, penalty,
3: yeah,
0: 2 points available, could be 20 all, and extra time.
1: Oh, can you believe this, Quinton?
0: No, yeah, I can, this is just the script.
1: You're right, Quinton, like he had it down and right at the end he sort of lifted it up.
0: Yeah.
3: I know,
0: yeah.
3: We saw that live, mate, we're playing out an advantage. The pocket had it straight away, mate, stuck out his leg.
0: Gillett on report, penalty North Queensland. A minute 48 and counting on the clock. And Thurston will take the shot at 2 to level it up at 20.
1: Unbelievable.
2: So, Laurie, I asked you early in the game, does Ben Hunt have any thoughts about what's going on?
0: Oh, well, and the other thing, we need to remind everyone, it is not golden point until we've had 10 minutes. Of extra time.
2: That's correct. That
0: we will have
2: correct.
0: 10 minutes of play in extra time before we hit the golden point period.
1: Cronulla's so, loving this.
0: First,
2: oh, absolutely.
0: He's got to kick it first.
1: Yeah.
0: There's true. 70 seconds left in regular time. Slight angle to the left. Thurston puts it over and it's 20 all. Of course it's locked up as we approach 80 minutes between North Queensland and Brisbane. W-O-W. Wow.
2: There's 1 minute here. The Bronx go for a short kickoff here. Laurie, look for a field goal if they can get a chance.
1: Yeah, they will for sure. I believe they will.
2: The Cowboys going to have to stack everyone short at the line here that they can. And the other option then that that creates is there's plenty of space between the 40 and the try line to try and guide something over the sideline as well.
0: 64 seconds left.
1: Now they look like they're going deep. Yeah.
0: So Parker's going to kick off. It's 20 all. A minute left in this cutthroat final in regulation. We could be headed to extra time. Asiata takes the ball forward and careers into Hunt, who doesn't have to stop him. Asiata plays at 12 from his own line. Now Tamalolo with a gain of 10. 48 on the clock as Tamalolo to his feet. 15 in from touch on the left, 22 from his own line. Pass from Granville to centre field for Tamo. Tamo is held up in a three-man tackle. 38 seconds and counting. North Queensland with the ball on their own 30 centre field. Granville to the right for Morgan. Offers it up there for Hess. He's had a great game. He's tackled on his own 40. Quick play the ball. Granville, dummy's blindside right. Goes to O'Neill. O'Neill lost the ball. O'Neill lost the ball, 21 seconds and counting. Brisbane try to gather to stop the clock and they will get a play off the scrum. Timepiece stopped at 16 seconds.
2: I don't know why that wasn't a penalty there, Quinn. The ball's lost forward from O'Neill and Morgan's picked it up.
0: In an offside position.
2: Offside position. I don't know how that wasn't a penalty.
0: Well, as it is, it's a scrum feed for Brisbane.
2: The penalty would have been really interesting. It would have put them 20 out with 15 seconds to go.
0: Can they get
2: close enough?
0: Close enough for 2 plays. Oh, there was no one at the back of the scrum. They're confused. Brisbane, Ben Hunt picked it up. He looked at Maguire, thought, oh, you thought you were picking it up off the back of the scrum. So that didn't work. And the first play of the set is... There's a nothing play. Glenn tackled on halfway. Here's the last play in regulation. Ben Hunt from halfway bombs to the right wing side. Ponga catches it and is pushed over the touchline. And we go to extra time between North Queensland and Brisbane. 80 minutes is rarely enough. And tonight it proves to be the case yet again. 20 all after 80. Not golden point, ladies and gentlemen. 5 minutes each way. And if we get through that 10-minute period with scores level, then we go to Golden Point.
2: Are you up for it, Quinton? You've worn yourself out. So, Laurie,
0: everyone has just been so sucked up in the theatre and the pace. It's been a terrific game of footy, Brent.
2: It has been. You're now down and out. You've got to rally your troops. You've got to talk to your team.
0: Well,
2: we'll just listen to the ref for a minute.
0: Just explaining the rules now. Grant, put your coach's hat on. How does 5 minutes extra time each way change the philosophy of what we're used to in Golden Point?
2: I think you're still going to see teams look to try and get a point in there at some stage, but I think you'll want to play a little bit first and see what's there. You've got fatigued teams, you've got tired teams. I still think we'll see an opportunity to look for a point early on in the 5 minute periods if they get a chance of it. But it's certainly the number one thing is territory. Play it down in your opponent's end. So if you get the opportunity to kick off, kick deep and tackle and keep them there and start winning that little arm wrestle.
3: Good luck.
1: Well, there's a lot of tired players out there, boys.
3: So before you toss, call please, mate.
0: Just see Corey Parker and Jonathan Thurston.
2: Having a chuckle with each other.
0: Yep.
3: It's a tail.
0: So Parker's won the toss.
3: Your kick off. Which way do you want to go, mate?
0: JT doesn't know which way to go.
3: You're going that way. That
0: they're
3: going
0: to run north.
3: Going to kick in that way. Let's go, fellas.
0: Okay. So you're right there, Grant.
2: And I think to take the kick is the right option. And interestingly, Thurston's picked the opportunity to run with the wind in the second five-minute period because the wind has picked up as the game's gone on, and we've seen it's harder to clear this end of the field in the second half with that wind, that breeze up a little bit. So he's opted to give themselves that chance to come with the wind in the second period.
0: So extra time awaits 20 all at the end of regulation. Let's quickly get a score from the AFL Net Hall.
4: And it's all going the way of the Bulldogs at the moment. They've just kicked another goal. They lead by 20. 11 goals, 11, 77 to Hawthorns. 8 goals, 9, 57.
0: Extraordinary to think this is now three times in the last four games that these two teams have required more than 80 minutes to decide the affair. Who had the momentum running to the line, Grant?
2: I tend to think that the Cowboys had the momentum in that latter part of it, but what the Broncos will take out is they were mentally strong enough to control a few real threats that came their way.
0: So extra time is underway.
2: They will feel good about themselves.
0: Corey Parker kicks off. It's caught by the Cowboys. Cooper gives it on to Asiata, and Asiata is tackled just beyond the 10-metre line. So 5 minutes each way.
2: Every bit of energy from the Broncos here in this opening set will be important defensively.
0: I reckon there's a lot that are enjoying this way to decide the game instead of Golden Point as Tamo goes up the centre third, taken on the 30. Now to Hess on the right.
2: Get past Glenn.
0: Almost got past the second, but Milford clung on. Hess plays it on halfway out in the right. Pass back to centre field from Granville to Morgan, who takes them on. He gets tackled on the red stripe of the 40 at the attacking end of the park. Last play of the opening set of extra time. Granville passes to Thurston. Thurston puts up a high bomb, which is going to come down about 10 metres from the line. Pearson leaps at it, catches it. Is tackled as soon as he hits the deck. But does well to defuse that high kick from Thurston. Brisbane to start a set from their own 10.
2: Yeah, well, good set from the Cowboys to wait in the first period of extra time. They'll be pleased with that. They worked hard. They got their metres and finished with a good high kick. Broncos' turn now to return the favour.
0: Kahu with a run, Boyd with a run. Both gaining 7 or 8. Two plays in, Brisbane plays it through the services of Boyd midway between their own line and the halfway. Pass goes into the centre third for Arrow. He's taken just beyond the 30. Brisbane still deep inside its own half. Now the pass to centre field for Milford gives it to Thaida. He tries to get going, gets tackled. That's the call for 5. Brisbane 10 its own side of halfway. End of the set as a kick downfield from Milford. It rolls along the turf. Is taken pretty comfortably by Coote. Coote weaves off his left. Got through half a hole before being tackled from behind by Glenn. Great tackle, but that's a good kick return. North Queensland start the set. 10 from halfway. Now Ponga weaving his way towards the halfway line. He gets tackled just beyond it. The youngster in his first game to play at 2 metres, the advantage side of the halfway stripe. Asiata off the left rucker edge.

0: Goes up to the 40. Quick to his feet to play the ball, having been tackled. Now Tamalolo. Bit of a goose step. Accelerates into the line. Gets tackled 20 metres out. Centre field. Quick play the ball to Granville. Granville gives to Asiata. Asiata to Thurston. Men in motion to the right. Morgan's pass is knocked on by O'Neill and into the hands of Oates. And Brisbane have got the footy. Well, Brisbane has the footy.
1: That's a let off for the Bronx. The speed of the Cowboys in that set of six after 80 minutes of football was fantastic. And we just see the energy zapped out of the Bronx as they're now trying to get themselves back in.

0: of Ben Hunt trying to step in field near the halfway line. He's tackled by Asiata. Two bullets left in the gun in this set for the Bronx. 20 all. We're at extra time here in Townsville. Brisbane shifted to the left. Wrap around with Blair and Parker. Parker tackled and loses the ball. Did he have it batted out? Ref said no, that was okay. What's the play here? Double knock on.
1: Pocket referee called it was knocked down.
0: So it's going to be a Cowboys scrum feed.
2: Cowboys ball, loose carry.
1: So it's Cowboys ball.
0: Loose carry.
1: Yeah, it was interesting. The pocket referee called it was knocked down. The lead referee said, yeah, he should have carried it a bit stronger.
0: Stop all clocks. 1 minute, 27 seconds left in the first period of extra time. 20 all the score after 80 minutes. And Alex Glenn is receiving some more attention down there. It looks like a leg issue for him,
1: Murray. Yeah, knee injury. They're checking his knee out.
3: Mm. Yeah, he's really struggling with his knee. Wake it up, boys. He's getting back in the scrum now.
1: Here's some scary news. Matt Scott's on the sideline, ready to come back on.
3: A couple of those runs he made. Unbelievable.
1: Wow.
0: So 90 minutes to halftime in extra 90 seconds to halftime in extra time. As we play 90 minutes here to try and decide a winner. O'Neill tackled on halfway. North Queensland with the footy. Here's Cooper. Down the left edge he goes. Gillett makes the tackle in company with McCulloch. Granville will pass to Tamo. Tamo got past Parker, gets tackled centre field. So you'd think with the clock where it is now, this is where the 1 point comes more prevalent, close to the break. North Queensland, 32 metres out. Tama Lolo gives it with momentum and gets up to the 20-metre line almost with a carry. He'll play it. Granville passes to Thurston. Thurston wants to run it. Shows it. Goes himself. Thurston inside ball to Morgan. Brilliant try. North Queensland lead.
1: Well, Thurston was exploring that side of the field before and certainly the space opened up there. The Broncos didn't come forward and in. They didn't challenge him. And it happened last time and he almost got through there. And it was only some desperation to save them. But on this occasion, Thurston runs, shows, keeps going at them and then flicks the ball back to Morgan who gets into the space. But certainly Thurston barking orders, getting his troops rallied, getting them ready for the contest ahead.
4: Just broke the tackle of one of the Broncos sliding across there, and then it was a beautiful little right-handed flip inside. Now, who did he get past?
1: Thaiday
4: was the sprawling Bronco, unable to hang on.
0: And a beautiful flick behind his body for Morgan running on the inside angle.
3: Gee, not a good sign. Tamalolo's struggling, whether it's a groin. He was hit heavily in that run he made. He's really struggling to get back onside. But the master, 33-year-old legs, he went to the line, dummied right to the line with that palm. Oh, what a player. An inside to Morgan. Magnificent try. The crowd lifts in at one.
0: And Thurston will try and convert the try he created. 22 metres out, 15 in from touch on the right wing side. So this will be the last play of the opening period of extra time. North Queensland 24, leading Brisbane 20. Quentin Hull, Laurie Spina, Grant Bell with you on Grandstand Rugby League. We've gone beyond the 80 again for the Cows in the Bronx. And Thurston looking to make the advantage six. He approaches and strikes it with the right boot and raises the flags. So that's halftime in extra time. Through 85 minutes, it's North Queensland 26, leading Brisbane 20.
1: Emotionally, that zaps you. You've almost hung in there and you finish the half without a challenge because the tries happen, the goal's there and the whistle goes. Yeah, and that becomes very defeating. Now, it's nice to be able to points a score, get that game back going, at least get a tackle in, at least get something in that says, OK, there's a separation. The Broncos need to find some energy here. They're going to get first opportunity with the football. A good set of six here will see them with an opportunity to be down the Cowboys' end to then tackle for their chances.
3: Yeah, it would have been deflating. It's different. It wasn't 1 point in six. And mentally, they got to climb that, score a try, kick a goal, and then go again. Yeah, it's going to be tough for the Broncos. But I tell you what, the Cowboys better not clock off because the Broncos will be there waiting.
0: It's only the one score or the one converted try.

0: Bye. And Brisbane didn't really get a chance to go on the attack. Well, they had, what, two sets they're taking in that first period of extra time?
1: Yeah,
0: yep. Here's the restart, a high spiralling kickoff from Phil. Boyd knocks it on, does he? He bobbled it backwards. What's the ref say? Knock on! Oh, dear. And he becomes a footnote to the Ben Hunt story from last year's grand final.
2: Yeah, I mean, don't be surprised if we don't see a field goal opportunity here to make it 7 points.
0: Well, he got under that in plenty of time, Darius Boyd, and it was the felt spiralling. I don't think he knocked that on, to be frank. I thought it went backwards.
2: It's hard to make an argument that he didn't knock it on when it's come forward off him like that. I get what you're saying, but...
0: It wasn't a blatant off-the-chest.
2: Most will accept that it's a knock-on.
0: Yeah. Laurie?
3: Yes, when it bobs up and hits you in the chest and then goes backwards, I can understand why they've given that a knock-on.
0: So the scrum is fed just before the scrum clock expires and Ponga takes the tackle. The Cowboys have the football. Huge opportunity for them here. They lead by six. They're 15 metres out from the Brisbane line. Cohen Hess goes at the line again. I tell you what, for a 20-year-old in his eighth game, he's had a huge impact tonight, Hess. Granville looked blind, goes open with the pass to Morgan. Gives to Thurston, calls Tamalolo inside him. Takes the pass, Boyd makes the tackle. Tamalolo is tackled centre field, 10 from the try line. Granville to the left for Thurston. He tries to spin through Gillett, grabs onto him and makes the tackle with the help of Pangai. Thurston is slow to his feet. He's going to play the ball, having taken every available moment. He plays it five from the try line now. Tamalolo tries to burrow his way through, but there are three Broncos defenders there to stop him. That's the hand in the air for five. Last play of the set for North Queensland. Thurston set to the field goal. They rush at him, so he has to pass to Coote. They rush at him as well. Coote now has to run it down the left, and he dies with the ball. Jumped on by Blair. Great work, Brisbane, to first rush at the A option, Thurston, then rush to the B option, Coote, and the Cowboys can't get a shot away. Brisbane has the ball.
2: Ben Hunt struggling with cramps there in the background too. Players out there hurting everywhere, Quentin. 85, 87 minutes of football, they are hurting.
0: 26-20, North Queensland lead in extra time. We will play until the 90th minute. If we're level after 90, then it becomes Golden Point. Milford with a great offload to Hunt. Hunt dummies on his way down the left field side. He's got men coming at him. He loses the football as the car defence slammed him. And it's picked up by Michael Morgan, and the referee says that's okay. Hunt was crashed into by Felt and Hess. And, oh, the Cowboys almost muck up the pass from dummy half, but it's cleaned by Matt Scott. And then Fido with a one-on-one strip, but knocks it on in doing so. So after all of that, I'm sure the call will be
2: knock on
0: scrum.
2: Brisbane.
0: Scrum North Queensland off the thigh, Pangai trying to reap the ball out? They're both in there. Scrum feed North Queensland, 11 their own side of halfway with 1 minute 48 seconds and counting.
2: The clock ticking down. No one in a hurry to stop this clock here. The Broncos have got to,
0: Darius Boyd just said, come on. And now Fido's looking at the referee and saying, where's time off? So the clock does stop with 96 seconds on it.
2: Yeah, their own worst enemies here, though, the Bronx. They needed a hurry to get that and say, hang on, time's running out very quickly here.
3: But Hunt made that break, needed Milford on the inside of him. He didn't come.
0: Cowboys have got the footy, they've got the lead, and there's 90 seconds in the game. Cooper takes the tackle. Now Matt Scott goes forward, the thighs continue to pump. The big man from long reach brought down. Just shy of the 40 at the attacking end of the park. Tamalolo knocks it on. Oh, and it's jumped on by the Broncos. They'll get the ball back. They've got 70 seconds. Dide dived on it. Brisbane has it on their own 30. Alex Glenn

0: takes a tackle, gets a pass away to Blair. Oh, they had it in their hands, the Cowboys, but they've given Brisbane one last crack. Tomalolo with the knock on. Now, at dummy half, the pass from McCulloch goes to Milford, trying to dance his way through up the centre third. He's tackled. He's 43 metres out. Did he play that? Oh, Tomo gets in the way at dummy half. Gives away a penalty.
1: Kick it out.
0: What are they going to do? No, Milford taps
1: Milford.
0: It. He taps it.
1: Kick it out.
0: And gives it to Pangai Jr., who runs to within 30 of the try line. There's half a minute for Brisbane to score a try, to try and extend it beyond 90. Adam Blair with a run. Got an offload away. Batted away, though, by Gavin Cooper. Back into the hands of Matt Scott. And he's got the footy. The Townsville locals are going berserk. Scott's tackled. There's 10 seconds on the clock. And you can put down another North Queensland victory in the unbelievable recent run of games between these two. The Broncos season dies at the hands of the Cowboys again. And North Queensland takes 90 minutes to earn its berth against the Sharks. Full time after 90, 26-20 to North Queensland.
2: Wow. Wow. And you just look at the Broncos players, and they have given this game everything they had. They led the game at stages. I thought for a greater part of the game they were the better team. The Cowboys rallied through different patches, and those patches allowed them to build some speed, build some momentum, and take the game away from the grasp of the Broncos. There is no shame for either side in this. There's certainly no shame for the Broncos players. That was an enormous game of rugby league, played at a cracking pace. It's the best game of football I've seen all year, Quentin. And yeah, that was just an enormous game of rugby league from two teams that we said coming in were probably 10 or 15% off their best football. And they've certainly emerged, both sides playing some wonderful football throughout that game. And what a great spectacle and a great advertisement for rugby league it was.
0: Great to share it with you, Grant. Well done, Laurie. Thanks to Ned Hall back in the studio. North Queensland through to play Cronulla next week. Plenty more of this game sifted through on Grandstand tomorrow.
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7: 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We extend that respect to Aboriginal and Torres Strait Islander peoples listening.
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8: 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Oh. Just punches off the back foot through the covers and away for four.
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9: 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That was a six off the bat and it's into the seats at mid-wicket.
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11: And a very good morning to you from Manuka Oval in Canberra as we broadcast through the ABC and the BBC. It's the Women's Test. Australia against England. 4 points up for grabs in this Ashes series. And that's for the winning team over the next 4 days. Gets 4 points, two each for a draw. And currently after two washouts in Adelaide for the T20s, Australia sits on 4 points and England on two. There'll be 100 overs bowled per day over the next 4 days. Alongside former Australian League spinner Kristen Beams, former England spinner Alex Hartley, I'm Andrew Moore as we broadcast the pre-game show from the boundary. We look across to the famous Jack Fingleton scoreboard. We're sitting alongside the Sir Donald Bradman stand, and I'm pleased to report we are sitting in bright sunshine. It's a lovely day, heading for a top temperature of about 29 degrees in the nation's capital. We'll be joined throughout the broadcast by Henry Moran, Brett Sprigg, and Sarah Elliott. And the number one cricket stats man in the game is here. Rick Finlay is in the box. So it's nice to have Rick along as well. We'll bring you the toss very shortly with the two captains, Australia's Meg Lanning and England's Heather Knight. We'll see what happens. There's about 7.5 mil of grass on the wicket. And it looks with a pretty good tinge of green. And like I say, the weather is just absolutely perfect. And it's supposed to be like this for at least the next couple of days. Kristen Beams, good morning.
12: Good morning. I was going to mention the weather and saying how hot it was, but after Adelaide and the weather we had there, we cannot complain. This is really amazing conditions.

0: looking at the wicket, it looks like it's got a nice little green tinge into it, which makes me excited about what we might see in the first hour with a swinging ball.
1: Alex Hartley is here. Alex, great to see you. Nice, warm, sunny day.
2: I feel like a kid at Christmas. It's Test Match Cricket Day. I am so excited. And the sun's out, and I've not got the right outfit on for the sunshine. I've gone for long sleeves today, so I'm regretting my decisions.
1: You've got three other days to rectify that.
2: Yes,
1: you'll
2: nice.
1: Be sweet. But it is exciting, isn't it, Beamsy? Women's Test Cricket, and the first time in forever we've got two Australian Test matches this season. They've already played India in a rain-affected draw on the Gold Coast back in September, October, and now second one later in the season. It's awesome.
0: Yeah, I think it'll make for some really good tactics because we're going to see similar lineups with both countries having played Test cricket. So usually what happens, you play a Test match, you review it, and then there's a completely different team the next time the next Test comes around. So I actually think it'll make for some really good tactical decisions. I expect that we'll see some really attacking cricket. Both teams want to win this Test match. So I think it's only going to benefit what we're going to see here today and over the next few days.
1: I'll get word down the line in a moment when we're ready for the toss, because that will be interesting. It's a four-day Test. We spoke in Adelaide, and it's an ongoing discussion about why women's Test matches aren't extended into a fifth day. So tactically, it's something that captains in women's cricket are still learning.
2: Yeah, and everyone's learning on the job as well, because we don't play that often, and it's a case of, do you bat first and try and get runs on the board quickly, or do you bowl first and try and bowl a team out for under 150 or 150 if you can? So there's going to be a lot of discussions around that. England's head coach came out and said the best way to win a Test match is to bowl a team out in the first innings. So that would suggest what they're going to do at the toss. Whether or not Meg Lanning would want to do the same, I don't get the word from that camp. So, but it's one of those, you know, Heather Knight quite often captains a Test match and then 2 years later captains another one. So like Beamsy was saying, she's recently captained a Test match. So she'll have had her captain's head on the last few days and had a think, and they'll see what they decide.
1: Well, Heather Knight and Meg Lanning have made their way out to the centre wicket. So let's get to the toss right now.
3: Welcome to the middle of Manuka Oval for the all-important toss in this one and only Test for the Women's Ashes. We've got match referee Steve Bernard, as well as Australian captain Meg Lanning and Heather Knight for England. Meg, it's your toss. Heather, your call. Heads is the call. Heads it is. England have won the toss. Heather, what have you chosen to do today?
4: Yeah, we're going to have a bowl. We think it'd be a reasonably good deck, but we think if we're going to get anything out of it, we think it'll be early and gives us the best opportunity to try and win this match.
3: And Charlie Dean is on debut. What can you tell us a little bit about her?
4: Yeah, really chuffed with Charlie. Know pretty well playing at London Spirit with her. Really good off spinner, gets a lot of dip in the air. I think she'll be really good in these Australian conditions.
3: And a couple of Red Bull specialists coming in as well today?
4: So Kate Cross, Lauren Winfield, they've been prepping for the Red Bull stuff since the start of the tour, really. So they've had a really good preparation. It's been really nice. Nice to get them back amongst the group as well. They're really good characters to have around.
3: Wonderful. Well, good luck today.
4: Nice one. Cheers, Holly.
3: Meg, a loss. What would you have wanted to do if you won?
5: I wasn't too fussed, to be honest. I think, you know, they'll be a bit in it early, as normal with a Test match wicket. So we're excited about the opportunity to get out there with the bat first.
3: Another debutante, Alana King. How exciting is it for her?
5: Yeah, it's great. King, you know, started well in the T20s, looked really comfortable. So we're excited to see what she can do in this format.
3: What other changes do you have from that T20 squad?
5: We've gone pretty similar, I think, to be honest. I can't reel them off right now, but a pretty similar side. We've got sort of three spinners and four quicks, so we'll see how we go.
3: Well, all the best today, Meg.
5: Thank you.
3: The news from the middle is that England have won the toss and have elected to bowl.
1: I'm surprised. Alex, you're not surprised that England's gone in this direction, bowling first?
2: No, I think that they've done the research and they think that's the best way of trying to win this Test match. Australia don't have to win the Test match, they've got to draw it, you know, and they're an incredibly strong ODI side, but England have to come out and they've got to try and win this Test, so that's the way they think they're going to go about it.
0: Yeah, I think it's a tough one. I would have thought bat first, and at least you can control the run scoring rate, so they're kind of backing themselves that on a wicket that does look a little bit green early, that they're going to be able to get some early breakthroughs. Unfortunately, if they don't, then it nearly sets it up for Australia, in the sense that they'll try and bat for as long as they can and try and roll them twice really quickly. So that's the risk and reward for England.
2: Well, Australia know they only have to get through this first hour. You know, the first hour is where it's going to be the toughest. It's where the grass is the longest, the pitch is the freshest. They get through the first hour, and if it then turns out to be an absolute road, Australia can cash in.
1: All right, Alex, you've enunciated what England needs to do. What do you think we'll be talking about an hour and a half into this session?
2: I think we'll be talking about the fact that Australia have lost a wicket or two within the first hour.
1: What do you

0: be talking about an hour and a half into this session?
1: I think we'll be talking about the fact that Australia have lost a wicket or two within the first hour.
0: What do you think we'll be talking about, Beamsy?
2: How many Australia are going to make, because there'll be none down.
0: Ooh, I like
1: fighting
0: that.
1: Talk.
0: Nice.
2: Boom, boom.
0: The umpires are out in the middle, Eloise Sheridan and Mike Graham-Smith. And the music cranks up here at Manuka Oval. And just looking around, the crowd just continuing to come in here to this beautiful ground. Great choice of venue for this women's test match. And the openers, I should say, Rachel Haynes opening today with Elisa Healy and Beth Mooney coming in at number three. So Heather Knight leads England out towards centre pitch. And the Australian openers are coming out now. Elisa Healy and Rachel Haynes. All is in readiness for this Women's Ashes Test between Australia and England. England captain Heather Knight winning the toss and sending Australia into bat. Let's get to the broadcast box. Henry Moran is there alongside former Australian batter Sarah Elliott. Morning, Henry.
3: Good morning to you, Andrew. Thank you so much for that work down on the boundary edge, setting this game up so beautifully. And what an occasion this is, seeing those players head to the middle in their white. It is a rare thing in women's cricket, but it is a wonderful thing. Heather Knight said to me yesterday, it is the best format. It's the format we love. It is the format we dream of playing. This is the opportunity then for these two sides to play test match cricket with the biggest prize in bilateral women's cricket on the line. The Women's Ashes is the series that we're talking about. It is multi-format, but it is this central game, the test match, that carries the most weight. 4 points available, and if England can win it, they will take a lead. If Australia can win it, well, the Ashes are pretty much theirs to retain once again. Sarah Elliott, lovely to see you. And this is an exciting occasion, isn't it?
4: It certainly is an exciting occasion. I'm pumped, I've got to say. Like you said, they're few and far between these Ashes test matches. Set for beautiful conditions here. I'm really excited for this first hour of the day.
3: What do we make of this decision then? England having a bowl first. We sat there yesterday in the Kingston Pub Garden having a soft drink or two, discussing what England might do if they won the toss. And the decision to have a bowl first, we suspected it might happen. What do you reckon?
4: It certainly surprised me, I've got to say. To be honest, I think sitting from an Australian camp, Australian history, I think we would have wanted to have a bat just to take the game on in that way. And I would love to see England have a crack at that. But it does make sense, listening to Alex's reasoning, knowing that they need to take 20 wickets to win this match, and thinking that there might be a little bit in the pitch early. You can certainly see why they've made the decision.
3: Catherine Brunt playing for the 14th time in test match cricket. That is a rare feat. I mean, it doesn't sound much if you compare it to the men's game, but that is a massive amount of test.
4: It's incredible, really, to think that she debuted back in 2004 and has been a mainstay of the team for that whole duration. Really feisty competitor. She's one that I'm so excited to watch.
3: Well, she stands just rearranging that field slightly. We've got Sophie Eccleston in the distance at fine leg, just going a little bit finer. There's two slips and a gully. Amy Jones, the keeper, standing back, and Catherine Brunt with the ball in hand down below us from the Manuka end, ready to bowl to the left-handed Rachel Haynes. The Jack Fingleton scoreboard to my right shows the time just ticking past 10 a.m. Blue skies, patchy clouds, perfect conditions for test match cricket. And it is the Women's Ashes as we wait just for a moment. And inevitably, after all the build-up, there's a little delay as someone from the ground staff runs on with some sawdust.
4: How does that happen? I'm not sure.
3: Every time.
4: So, yeah, a fast bowling thing, I'm not sure. Or is it a ground staff overlooking the need for that sawdust there? Oh. Just to build this anticipation and expectation as Haynes there. Getting nervous. You always want that first ball underway, don't you?
3: Yes. Well, in Rory Byrne's case at the start of the men's Ashes, first ball, and that was your lot. Yeah. I do sometimes think with, you know, the amazing ceremony you get playing test cricket in Australia, that for a visiting player or any opener, it's quite a lot of time standing there thinking about what's to come.
4: Oh, absolutely.
3: Right then, play, says umpire Mike Graham-Smith, and here comes Catherine Brunt. Right arm over, very full delivery is dug out, and that red ball bounces back towards Brunt, and we are underway.
4: And how good is it to be underway? Terrific amount of experience in these Australian opening pair, isn't there? You think that Mooney down the order today, but Rach has certainly opened in test cricket for a little while, and so much experience in the shorter formats of the game. She missed the last test match versus India with an injury.
3: Brunt comes in. Edge.

0: Yes, the finger goes up eventually. It took a little while. Healy stood there, and just a little fuller from Catherine Brunt. Healy couldn't resist the big booming drive, and the outside edge is found. She has to go, looks up at the big screen, waiting to see the moment of her demise once again. But England strike early. That's what they were looking for. The dangerous Healy goes, and it's Catherine Brunt who strikes. Trubsole, and there's an edge, and taken. Mooney goes. Wafting at one outside the off stump, and Jones with the safe hands again. England have got the two early breakthroughs they were looking for. And this time it's the away swing from the left-hander, Anya Shrubsole. That is what she does. Dangerous player, dangerous bowler. And Mooney joins Healy back in the pavilion.
1: Haynes, a left-hander, waits here for Shrubsole, works it off the legs. It's a nice glance, out forward of square, out in front of the Jack Fingleton scoreboard. It will go to the rope for four. Despite the early pressure on the Australian batters, Rachel Haynes finds the rope.
0: Siver is in, dropping it short. It's been spooned up in the air. Could be a chance of a catch. Surely will be, and is. Short ball to Perry. She tried to get underneath it, and it just looped up off that edge. And all that talk of all those runs, all those deliveries, it is a short ball from that Siver that sees the end of Elise Perry's innings, and a third catch for Amy Jones, this one having to make up ground, running to the leg side. But she gets there, and Perry goes.
2: Eccleston bowls, and an outside edge dropped. It slipped by Heather Knight, diving to her left. That was by far her best delivery. That time it was flighted and well pitched up. It was nicked by Lanning, and Heather Knight spills it. Score remains 3 for 78. A life for Meg Lanning, the Australian captain.
0: Here comes Brunt. As an edge dropped, but second slip. It was Siver diving, and there was another opportunity. And if Brunt was unhappy when Haynes chipped that one up towards mid-wicket and it landed into no man's land, well, she'll be fuming.
1: Siver right up over the wicket, and Haynes does pull this in front of square. Plenty of room out there. That's the boundary. And with it, her third Test match 50. For the 22nd time in international cricket, Rachel Haynes gets halfway to 100. She receives the applause, the crowd here at Manuka Oval. She's not done yet.
2: Siver to Lanning, edge, caught it, slip, she's out, we've done her in. Very good catch by Heather Knight, moving to her right. Natalie Siver strikes her second wicket, and Australia 4 for 212. Having been 3 down for 43, and Meg Lanning is out. Caught Knight, bowled Siver at slip.
3: That is an excellent ball from Nat Siver, using the short ball wisely and getting that one up and full, and just maybe a touch of movement. That's a very good catch from Heather Knight, going away to her right-hand side. But that might just be what England need to try and swing this game. It was an incredible innings from Meg Lanning, as we said, worked through the gears to get to 93, and the 100 in Test cricket eludes her once again.
2: In she comes, bowling to Haynes, slipping a gully, and she beats the outside edge. Does she nick it? She's out! Catherine Brunt strikes for England. When one becomes two, Australia now 5 for 212. Rachel Haynes out for 86. Caught Amy James, her fourth catch of the innings. Catherine Brunt picks up her second wicket. I feel like we're a bit responsible for these two quick wickets as well, Beasy.
3: Well, yeah, we talked about what England needed to do, and they've done just that. And that's what Catherine Brunt can do to any team. All of a sudden, it seems like that not a lot's happening. Just gets a little bit more bounce out of the surface, just going across Rachel Haynes. And she had to play at that delivery. It was an awkward height. And just takes the, oh, nearly glove and top of the bat there. And she'd be also very disappointed to miss out here today with just the 86. But again, we keep saying it, this is a moment for England. They cannot afford to let it slip.
2: Siver again, bowls to Garner, short, pulled up Ashley, but it's sweet as a currant bun. It's over the rope for six. It's Brunt, bowls to Garner, she's forward driving, pierces the field between cover and mid-off for four. Soon as it beat Sophie Eccleston, moving to her left at mid-off, that was a boundary with a hard new rock. Four to Garner, and that will bring up her 50. And the crowd enjoys it here at Manuka Oval. A half century for Ash Gardner, coming in with Australia having lost two quick wickets at 5 for 212. And she's looked in wonderful form. 50 for Ash Gardner.
1: Brunt is in the guard. On the stumps this time. She's coming forward. Big appeal. She's given. Well, again, she was a long way down, just as McGrath was in the previous over. She's having a chat to her batting partner here, Ash Gardner. Now it's her turn to review. It seemed like there was a couple of noises as well. So this is obviously for LBW. This, it was given.
4: Yeah, Smithy, Bruce here. We've got a player review for LBW. Original decision is out. It is a fair delivery. Can I have your best front on shot, please?
1: She's not quite as tall as Talia McGrath, so as far as how consequential that step forward is, she was a long way down the track, and whether or not she edged it as well.
4: Yeah, cool. Yeah, it looks like that slid past the inside edge without touching back. Can I get Ultra Edge to confirm that, please?
3: Yeah, I think that's the only question, is okay, whether she's got anything on that.
1: This is Bruce Oxenford's day in the sun. He's had three reviews in the last 5 minutes.
4: Drew just coming. Yeah, I've got clear space between bat on the left. The ball is struck the pad at first impact, so I'm ready for ball tracking when it's available.
1: And that's going to be the difference with this, is the front pad has been hit, unlike McGrath, which was the back leg in the previous over.
4: Roger Mike, here pitching baby. Outside off, the impact is in line, and the wickets is hitting.
1: Just clipping the top of leg stump, but good enough for the sixth Australian wicket to fall. Siva into McGrath, who is edging and caught. Had a big swing at this, the faint edge, through to Amy Jones, and a wicket falls on the very last ball of the day. This first day in Canberra.
5: Former Australian leg spinner Kristen Beams is with me at ground level. Former English spinner Alex Hartley. I'm Andrew Moore, and we're joined immediately by Australian captain Meg Lanning. Meg, I want to congratulate you on your innings, but I understand you might have different thoughts and reflection. How do you reflect on that 93?
6: Oh, yeah, I thought I had to battle pretty early on. It was pretty challenging times out there before lunch. I thought the England girls bowled really well. Got a bit of luck there as well, and then was able to find a bit of rhythm through the middle session, which was nice, but pretty frustrating to get out sort of just after the tea break, having done all that hard work. And, personally, I would have loved to get 100, but also to put the team in a really good position. We felt like we had sort of England on the ropes a little bit, and then just for them to get those two breakthroughs probably just evened it up a touch.
5: You were dropped just before lunch on 14. Big miss for England that I'm sure Alex will have fun talking about as we move along. As you say, there were some close decisions, a couple of challenges. But when you got on the other side of that, into the 20s and 30s, you looked really comfortable. Is that how you felt?
6: Yeah, I did feel comfortable through that middle session. As I said, just before lunch, I was struggling a fair bit. I probably didn't have any rhythm at all. So it was nice just to get through that in the end. And then it's funny how it sort of changes and you can click into gear. And that's, I guess, test cricket. It's up and down. And you got to work through those hard periods to be able to, play that more free-flowing game later on.
3: 150 games as captain of Australia. Congratulations. How special is it to have that in a test match, that accolade, but also when there's a debutant and someone you played a lot of cricket with?
6: Yeah, it's a huge honour to captain your country in the first place, and to get 150 games up, is again pretty special. And test matches, we love playing them. They don't come around very often. And there's just another vibe, a really exciting vibe around the group when we get to test match week. And the debutants and the baggy greens getting presented as you did this morning, like that's the special stuff. That's the things that you remember. So I think it's a really great day that we've had so far. Hopefully it sets us up nicely for the rest of the test.
3: How hard do you find it captaining a test match when you don't do a lot of it? How much time in the pre are you spending on trying to get those plans right? And are you happy with Moddy to run out with a little note or a little message? How do you feel about that?
6: Oh, I'm not sure on the notes. Every now and again, I don't mind, but sometimes he gets on a bit of a roll and it's a bit too much. So the 12th and 13th players do a good job in filtering that stuff for me. But it's a challenge. There's no doubt about that. We don't do it a lot. I don't have a lot of experience in it. And that's where sort of people like Matthew Mott come into it, because he has been around first class cricket a lot. He understands how it all works and what you need. And the other thing is just watching this inning so far as well, like what's worked, what hasn't, that sort of gives us a bit of an idea on what we might come up with when we get out there with the ball.
7: Looks like a pretty good wicket. Is it as flat and as easy out there as you guys are making it look like?
6: Oh, I think there's still plenty of life in there. I think, as England showed with the new ball, there's swing and there's also seam movement as well. And even late in the day, there's a little bit of movement. So if you don't get it right, you get punished pretty quickly. So we're very aware of that. So, it'll be a challenge. Hopefully we can push that score sort of up over 350 tomorrow. That would be ideal. And then give our bowlers a really good chance to get into their middle order.
5: One thing you know is vital moments occur in test matches, and you had it.

0: when you and Rachel Haynes came together at 3 for 43, but also when you and Rachel went in back-to-back overs and all of a sudden 5 for 212, England's got its tail up a little bit. How vital do you think we might be looking back in a few days at that partnership between Ash Gardner and Tahlia McGrath?
1: Yeah, it was super important for us. You know, England had the momentum. They came out after the tea break and, you know, put us under pressure and those two breaks we sort of, you know, it could have gone either way, to be honest. But I think the great thing is, and we've spoken about it a lot, and I guess we've seen it today, is actually going out there and playing our natural games and trying to still move the game forward. And I thought Ash Gardner did an excellent job at that, and Tahlia McGrath as well. So, you know, although we were probably put on the back for a little while, it didn't take us too long to get ahead of the game.
0: It'd be fascinating to see your bowling lineup. It's a great mixture of seam and spin. No Megan Shute. We know about Taylor Vlemmick's injury. Very sad to see her ruled out of the rest of the series in the World Cup. Megan Shute, a result of not playing, well, only playing really that one T20 game on the back of COVID and other things just underdone?
1: Yeah, there were sort of a number of factors that sort of came into it. We've gone with the lineup we think can take 20 wickets, and you know, Shute is a very effective, one of the best short form bowlers in the world, but we sort of just felt with the test match style, longer format, you know, we've gone with some other options, and also the fact that she is a little bit underdone, so it just wasn't worth the risk.
2: Just one last one from me, Meg. You're a superstitious kind of soul, and we had a lovely walk yesterday, and today you make 93. Do you think I might get called upon in the second innings to go for a walk with you?
1: Yep. Hopefully it's not till around day 3 or 4, maybe. So definitely keep your phone handy, because another walk will certainly be happening.
2: I look forward to that.
0: You know, you mate. Basically commentated, cursed you out on air at the time.
1: That's not ideal.
3: I'll take it.
0: Alex is still cheering either way. Well done on 93. Good day for Australia. It's a record opening day score in a women's test in Australia. So things got moving. 97 overs, 7 for 327. Australia well placed. Thanks for joining us, Meg.
1: No worries. Thanks, guys.
0: 2-3 wicket hauls. Catherine Brunt, 3 for 52. And Natalie Siverbowl, beautifully, 3 for 41. And the English all-rounder is with you, Henry Moran.
4: Thank you very much indeed, Andrew. Matt, what's your assessment at the end of all that?
5: It feels pretty even, to be honest. With that wicket on the last ball, I think that puts us in quite a good position for tomorrow morning. It was a hard-fought day, really. The wicket seems pretty flat, and we've had to work pretty hard, and some batters have done really well on the way, so yeah, it was a good day, I think.
4: Ahead of this game, there was a lot of talk of how England could force the win that would really get them in a strong position in this Ashes series. 327 on the board feels a lot of runs now to be in a position to force a positive result.
5: Yeah, that's true. I guess until we've battered on it and I guess been given our chance to see what we can do, I guess, yeah, it doesn't. We're not really sure how it's going to go. It seems quite a quick scoring ground. So, yeah, hopefully when we do get a chance to bat tomorrow, we can, yeah, be positive and earn the right to be positive, I think. Probably be tough with a new ball. As Anya and Catherine have showed with their opening spells, it's been pretty difficult. Earn the right to put on a big score. So, yeah, some hard yards tomorrow as well.
4: How special was that moment? Elise Perry was out early on in the innings. Hostile delivery.
5: Heather said, I wouldn't mind if you bowled a short ball. So I bowled a short ball. And it worked. Obviously in the previous tests, she's been very, very difficult to get out. So, yeah, we're very happy to see the back of her.
4: Test match days are rare things in the women's game. 97 overs in the field is a long time. You've got your energy drink, your protein shake in your hand now. I mean, this is tough physically, right?
5: Yeah, I'm looking forward to sitting down because my feet are hurting. But, I mean, as a team, we know test cricket is tough and it's not always going to be plain sailing and taking wickets all the time. So we've got a saying, embrace the grind, which we have done today. And I think all the bowlers ran in hard. And did their best today.
4: What will be the approach with the bat? We knew with the ball it had to be get as many wickets as you can as quickly as possible because of this pressure, but what's the approach with the bat?
5: I think, like I said, just be able to earn the right, do the hard yards at the start of your innings and, yeah, put yourself in the best position possible to take the game forwards, really. We did that really well in the test match we played against India in the summer, so, just extend those partnerships and getting big scores.
4: How significant would it be for you to get a big score in test match cricket?
5: I'd really love to get a big score in test match cricket.
4: Why?
5: Scoring 100 is special, but in a test match is brilliant, so, you can't think too big, though. that'll

0: that'll put me in trouble. we've got to do the hard bit first, and earn the right to be there at tea, at lunch, at the end of the day.
1: A few frustrating moments as well. A couple of chances went down, and those are big moments potentially.
0: Yeah, exactly. I mean, I put down a chance and it slips, and we seem to have things landing on the floor basically. I mean, taking chances is obviously really important, and it could look a lot different if we had, but we had to fight past the disappointment of those chances gone. I think we fought pretty well.
1: How's the mood in the team just finally as you headed off the field?
0: I think very happy, although I didn't hear the schnick. I think that gave everyone a bit of a lift into the changing room.
1: Thanks, Nat. Really appreciate your time.
0: Cheers. Thank you.
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7: So Australia 7 for 327. The only batters left in the shed, Alana King and Darcy Brown. What happens in this first hour? Does England do what they need to do and bowl out the Australian tail, or do the Australians go on the attack and try to smash a quick 20, 30, 40 runs and get the English team into bat? It's an intriguing proposition. Stay with us right here on Grandstand Cricket. All the action, day two, 100 overs coming your way as we head to the broadcast box. Brett Sprigg with Sarah Elliott.
8: And welcome, WA listeners, joining us for the first time this morning. Day two of this Women's Ashes test in Canberra, thanks to Andrew Moore and the team downstairs taking us through everything pre-game. Yesterday had it all. A great start with the ball for England. Australia's fight back led by Rachel Haynes and Meg Lanning. And to top it all off, a wicket on the final ball. So what does day two have in store? Australia resuming at 7 for 327. Annabelle Sutherland on 7. And a new batter, Jess Johnson, joining her.

0: at the crease. It's all about to get underway in a matter of moments. Former Australian batter, Ashes centurion Sarah Elliott joins us. Good morning to you, Sarah.
1: Good morning.
0: What are we expecting?
1: I'm excited to be here. And a second day of Test cricket. Love to see Australia really push pretty hard in this first hour. There's no point in batting unless they're going to score at a good rate. So that's what I'm looking forward to seeing. England desperate to get a couple of wickets.
0: Anya Shrubsole from the pool end here at Manuka Oval with Annabelle Sutherland facing her, coming forward and defending to the offside. It is a more overcast day today. There's a threat of rain potentially later on. So hopefully it's well into the afternoon and we get most of today's play out of the way. We've, of course, fell a few overs short last night. We were talking about 100 overs allowance, and that's the over rate for these four-day test matches, three overs short. So had the extra half-hour played as well. Brunt into Sutherland. She's bowled! Coming forward to defend. It skimmed past the bat, took off stump halfway up. And this game is moving along because there is a wicket. Australia 8 for 328.
2: As in comes Brunt. And there's an edge and taken. Jonathan goes. It's a fifth wicket for Catherine Brunt. And I think that'll be the declaration, surely. Yep, indeed, we are seeing Alana King joining Jess Jonathan in heading off the field. It was a teasing delivery from Brunt that found the outside edge. Another catch for Jones, who's been pretty immaculate behind the stumps. And a really special moment for Catherine Brunt. Five wickets in a test match, likely to be her final one in Australia. And she gets what turns out to be the final wicket to fall in the Australia innings. 337 for 9 declared.
3: Darcy Brown starts a new over from the pool end. Bowls, edge caught, out. Mooney takes the catch. Darcy Brown strikes. Good catch by Beth Mooney. It went straight to her, just moving a little to her left. And Lauren Winfield-Hill is out from the seventh ball she faced. Caught Mooney, bowled Brown for four, and England is 1 for 6. The nightmare start for England, Alex Hartley.
2: Here comes Elise Perry bowling, and there's a big appeal for LBW. A huge roar and given. Tammy Beaumont given out LBW. Australia were convinced, hitting the top of middle stump. Australia knew it, the umpire knew it. And I wonder if deep down Tammy Beaumont did as well.
3: King do. Knight beats the outside edge. That ball bounced a little as well for Alana King, as well as turning. Beautiful delivery to end the session. But Heather Knight survives. End of the over. And they're going at 2 and over at lunch. England 2 for 38.
0: Just the boundary of this over so far from Annabelle Sutherland as Siver is miscuing this inside edge perhaps and gone. She was beaten. It was an awkward length delivery. She played all around it. It took low on the bat, the inside edge. Jaleesa Healy was all over it. And that's Siver. She won't refer this. She is trudging off Manuka Oval. And the third England wicket has fallen at 46.
3: Last ball of the over. And it's Sophia Dunkley back on strike. Here comes Perry. Crowd getting behind her. And Dunkley's bowled! Perry strikes. She's got two. And England 4 for 79. Perry's been bowling mainly at Heather Knight since coming back on last over, and she strikes again. The champion all-rounder has 2 for 13, and now England reeling. Dunkley out for 15.
2: Here comes Sutherland. Interval to Knight driving through the offside for a glorious 4 runs through the covers. It's slightly overpitched, perhaps, but Heather Knight, in grand fashion, picks up a half century, driving it away, raises her bat, knows there's a lot of work to do.
3: Sutherland bowls a pull shot from Jones, top edge, over mid on or out. Out! What a catch! Brilliantly done at mid on by Darcy Brown. A wicket for Sutherland. Jones out for 13, and England in the mire again at 5 for 118. A poor shot, but a brilliant catch. Darcy Brown had plenty of ground to cover, moving behind her. And to her right, she covered the ground magnificently. And then a very safe pair of hands. England 5 for 118. Wonderful catch by Darcy Brown. Here's King Bowen.

0: heel struck on the pad. That looks very close. It's out. Alana King gets her first test wicket. Catherine Brunt, LBW for one. 5 for 120 becomes 6 for 120. So life for Charlie Dean on 9 at 6 for 150. First drop catch by the Australians. We'll find out if it's costly or not. On the sweep goes Dean up in the air towards deep square leg. It's not costly. She's out. The catch is taken by Talia McGrath. And Dean last but one more delivery. Ash Gardner does get her wicket. Dean caught McGrath. Bold Gardner for 9. Again, the resistance is only brief from anyone not named Heather Knight, as England is now 7 for 150. She skied that straight down Talia McGrath's throat.
1: Here comes Jonathan, as cutting up in the air and caught. Straight to extra cover. Simple catch taken by McGrath. Trabzon just popped it up, and it was a relatively straightforward assignment for Talia McGrath to take the catch at cover, and Jonathan has almost immediate effect.
2: Knight waits on 99 still and is forward, pushing through the offside. There it is. Beats the dive of the fielder at short extra cover. Is happy with that single. She won't be happy with the situation in the game, but will and should feel an immense amount of pride at that innings. The England captain removes the helmet, waves the bat around the ground, and everywhere you look, supporters applaud what has been a superb performance from England captain Heather Knight. Her second Test 100.
3: Gotta love Test cricket, absolutely. It's a lot of fun out there, but it was just awesome to get out there with the girls, and hopefully we can get a couple wickets early in the morning.
0: Your second spell with 19 overs. Have you come anywhere near close to that in the past?
3: No, never in my wildest dreams, but as soon as Meg just threw me the ball, I was just stoked to, you know, keep ripping them and hopefully get my first wicket, which I was very grateful for.
0: Someone watching on very proudly was another former Australian leg spinner, Kristen Beams. And Beamsy, I know it was an emotional occasion for you presenting that beautiful green cap that Alana King's wearing now yesterday, and I know how proud you were watching a bowl today.
4: Yeah, really special to see someone's growth and development, as I have with Kingy, and just seeing the bowler that she's become. And one of the things I was really interested in, Kingy, was how you sort of shifted it across the day. It nearly seemed like you were bowling a touch slower that the day went on and you were getting a little bit more turn. How did you shift over, because you never get the chance to bowl this many overs, how did you shift over the day?
3: Look, I think Midge was awesome behind the stumps. She said the lower order that comes in, I think you can go a touch slower and try get them out of their crease, and hopefully they run past one. But I just try to make sure I had a lot of energy on the ball. I don't want to lose that and take my big asset away, which is turning the ball away.
4: Did you ever wonder that wasn't going to be out when you got Catherine Brunt LBW? Or were you certain that was out?
3: Geez, as soon as she went for the review, I was like, please, just make sure it's umpire's call, because the on-field decision was out. But no, I was very, very happy with it, and very special moment.
5: You've got a lot of energy on the field. You've got a massive smile on your face. My question is, how's the shoulder? Are you tired or are you feeling all right?
3: No, the shoulder's feeling actually fine, but the legs might be a little bit sore trying to get through the overs. But look, I'm just happy to be out there and having a lot of fun doing it.
0: Did you know you were going right through to the second new ball?
3: No idea. Right. I just kept running up to my marker and just taking the ball, and that's just awesome, and that's what Test cricket's all about. And if I could build pressure on one end, and wickets came on the other end, and I was just really happy that they were trying to take down either Ash or Jono in down the other end, and I've worked really hard on it, and I know Beamsy's, we've worked really hard on making sure I create pressure down at one end, and this is just Test cricket, and geez, I love it.
0: Can you get a better experience than bowling all day to Heather Knight, who played a remarkably good innings?
3: Yeah, Trev played absolutely amazing. I think she played the conditions well, and it was a tough period for both teams, I guess, and she just, yeah, all class, and yeah, well done to her. Very good day for her.
5: How are you expecting England to come out tomorrow, having got through that tough half an hour at the end there?
3: Yeah, I think they'll pretty much stay the same, but I would say if Eccleston gets out or even Trev, I think they'll give it a fair crack and try to get as close to our total as possible.
0: So can you tell me, Alana, the history you have with Beams? I'm not even joking, because I know she's had a lot to do with you since you were very young.
3: Well, Beamsy presented my first state cap down at Victoria at the Wacker, and we've just got a special bond. League spinners stick together, and she's just been an awesome mentor for me when I started in Victoria and at the Stars, and have loved working with her, and probably is one of the biggest mentors and that I've had in my career, because like she was there early on when I was just coming onto the scene.

0: same level of flair as well. A lot of people would say that I was known for
1: sunglasses.
0: Loud sunglasses and being a bit of a fashionista as well. So that in common.
2: I think we love the celebrations though, Jim. I think
0: we do. And I did enjoy your little celebration there. I'm sure there's a lot of people listening in that want to know how you bowl a long spell. Meg Lanning loves a short spell. Is the key to it not to make eye contact with Meg? Like, what was your theory across that 19 over spell?
2: Again, I was just running.

0: getting to my mark. Like, maybe after a four, I was like, oh, am I still on? But I just made sure, yep, as soon as the over was done down the other end, I'd be running, give my hat to Jono, and I'm like, yeah, I'm ready. Like, give me the ball.
1: She didn't bowl much herself, Jess Johnson, only five overs in the day, did pick up a wicket, but we saw her talking to you quite a bit. Was that a big part of the day for you?
0: Yeah, I think as a spin unit, we're trying to communicate as much as we can, and I just had a few keywords that were helping me get through the overs, and Jono was just really good in telling me if I had energy on the ball, if I wasn't finishing my action, so just a few things like that, and we were just trying to figure out, do I need to do anything different to the batters, or am I on top of them? So it was just a really clinical conversations that I was having with Jono.
1: Australia is blessed with great spinning talent, and you consider Georgia Wareham and Sophie Molyneux are injured at the moment. Amanda Jade Wellington's with the A team. Your WBBL season was spectacular. How big was that move for you, and how satisfying was it having the success you did?
0: Yeah, look, obviously moving across the country was a big move for me, but I just was relishing the opportunity to work with Shelley Nitschke. I think she was a massive part for me, and just making sure that I kept backing up another WBBL, and I'm glad I did. And it was just a few tweaks with Shell, and I work with Bo Casson over in the West, so it was just making sure that I can stay as efficient as I can.
1: Your family's here. Parts of your family here. How excited are they?
0: Look, they've been getting a lot of media time, actually. There was a media street waiting for them yesterday, and I got told by Midge on the screen, she's like, mate, your family's getting more airtime than you. So.
2: You're jealous.
0: Yeah, I'm sure they're waiting for more media, but no, I absolutely love them, and it's great seeing them after almost a year.
1: Well, can you tell them? I think ABC Grandstand's joining the queue for tomorrow. So we look forward to that. Alana, it's great to see your beaming smile, and it's well-earned. You did the hard yakka today, 23 overs, four maidens, one for 43. And Catherine Brunt, LBW Alana King for one, will be something you always remember. So well done.
0: Thanks, guys. Thank you.
3: My body didn't feel that way yesterday, but no, it's honestly a question that goes around in my head most weeks. What are you doing, mainly? But it's so, when you're in those moments, you can't replicate them. And once they're gone, they're gone. So in the last however many times I've been asked, I always say never, but I do believe this will be my last Ashes test, yes.
4: It was a very special moment, reaching five wickets. We could see that from your reaction. What were your emotions?
3: I can't believe I'm taking some wickets for a change. B, I might get a five for. And C, just like how good it is to have a red ball in my hand.

0: This is normally it's like, okay, this is a road, I've got to change my game. I can't actually leave the stumps or else I'll get punished. So, you know, all those things, you wait for those moments, and then if once you get them, you want to absolutely cash in and make the most of it. So I'm just glad that I took my opportunities and did what I could for the team.
1: Some quotes during the day about the surface. Yep. Have done the rounds on social media quite a lot in the last few hours. And you speak about the pitch and the importance of a good surface.
0: Yeah.
1: And this has been a really good spectacle over the last couple of days. Why does it matter so much to have something that offers both batters and bowlers an opportunity?
0: You've literally just got to ask the fans that, the people who are watching this game. Did you enjoy watching this test match opposed to the one in Taunton or North Sydney Oval? The answer will be almightily yes. And if that's the case and that's what we're doing it for, then that's the way it's got to be. And, you know, the curators have done an absolutely stellar job of this pitch, because when I found out last year that it was going to be at Manuka Oval, I'm not going to lie, my heart stopped and I thought, goodness me, it's going to be a long 4 days, because we've played, Danny White scored a quick 100 here. That wasn't fun to bowl on. So, so when we rocked up here and I did have a little glance over it, I thought, ooh, maybe. So I think it's really important, not just for our spirits as cricketers, but for the fans mainly. They want to see a game go the limit and be a decision and be exciting the whole way through. And I think so far, touch wood, this is what this has been.
1: And the match feels in an interesting position, looking up at that scoreboard. England 235 for 8. But we've got to start with the England captain, and what a performance from Heather Knight, 127 not out at the close.
0: Absolutely. So obviously, if you can imagine, there'd be more than one person in that batting lineup that had contributed where we would be at, and had we taken our opportunities, where we'd be at. Like, even though some people an hour or two ago would have thought we're being absolutely dominated here, it's actually not in that way. If you think about it, the opportunities we didn't take might have minus them 100 runs. The batsmen that we should have had go on might have added us 50 to 100 runs. And that's a completely different scenario then. That's us massively in the driving seat. But it's cricket, and it doesn't always work the way you want it to. But we're like Heather. She's showing a hell of a lot of fight, which she always does, and she's rallying us all around her. And Sophie Eccleston, bless her, is probably not going to sleep and be in the nets for about 4 hours in the morning trying to work on that maiden 50. So fingers crossed.
1: And how good is Heather Knight? Because she looked

0: you can't replicate that, but she's 100% up there with the best in the world.
1: Can England still win this game?
0: Absolutely. If I didn't think that, I'd just go home and stay in my hotel room and not bother with bowling 40 overs. We've come into this desperate for a win. We're looking for a win with every over that passes. We were talking the whole time, what shall we do? Shall we do this now? So the aim is 100% to win, and we all believe we still can. You've seen this turn around the way you probably wouldn't have thought it would turn around a couple hours ago. So, yeah, it's cricket. Anything can happen, and I believe.
1: And just finally, Catherine, you're not going to thank me for this question, but Darcy Brown was 1 year old when you made your England debut.
0: Well, she wasn't in the womb, that's a bonus.
1: But it's testament to your longevity that these young players are coming through, and they will have seen you as an inspiration. And how does it feel when you see the game as it is, cameras around, big crowd in, watching a test match at this venue?
0: You've sent shooting pains down my back instantly. I feel 10 years older. It's brilliant. There's girls in our team who were flag bearers when I first started playing. That's mad. I could have had Sophie as my child, probably. No, Dean, Charlie Dean. And you do think, like, really? Am I still here? Am I still playing? But it's great. Like, it gives me youth. I think when I started playing, I had the mentality of a 12-year-old. I'm still probably about 18 in my head now. So I think that gives me the extra bit that I need to keep up with these kids. They keep me on my toes, that's for sure.
1: Catherine, it is always a joy speaking to you, because I never quite know which way we're going to go. Thank you so much for your time.
0: Me neither.
1: And well bowled today. Thanks, Catherine.
0: Thank you.
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5: This entertaining test will continue to be that through the day, so stay with us right here on ABC Grandstand and Test Match Special, right through the early hours of the morning over in the UK, and right through this day, 100 overs to be bowled, and let's hope we

0: our forecast. We thought we could be in some trouble, but the rain fell last night here in Australia's capital. Happily, not this morning. Sarah Elliott from Australia Batter alongside me. Lovely to see you. What are we going to see this morning? Kristen says all out within 45 minutes.
1: I'm going with Beamsy on that one. I think we might see a couple of early wickets. That's certainly, if you're an Australian fan, that's what we want to see, don't we?
0: There's two slips and a gully waiting, and here comes Elise Perry for the first ball of the day, running in from the Mardika end down below us. And a full delivery on the pads of Heather Knight. And immediately she calls two. We'll get them as well quite comfortably as the ball's clipped out towards deep mid-wicket. Talia McGrath will field. And we are up and running. The score moves forward to England onto 237 for the loss of eight. And the deficit stands at 100.
2: The Jonathan Bowles and a slog sweep there by Heather Knight. She strikes that beautifully through mid-wicket for four. And that brings up 150 for the England captain. What a knock. As we mentioned yesterday, it is Heather Knight's second test century. And her only other test century was 157. And is she declaring?
3: No, drink. No.
2: Oh, getting a drink. I was going to say, just looked up.
3: I panicked then.
2: I looked up and saw she and Sophie walking off, but no, a drink's coming out, and a well-deserved one for Heather Knight. Two test centuries, both of them over 150. What a mighty knock from a wonderful player and leader. This is Jonathan Bowles, well flighted, and Knight punches it into the gap of cover, just wide of Talia McGrath for a single. And she'll get another run, Sophie Eccleston, and keep the strike. She's 34, and congratulations to this pair. A 100-run partnership. For the ninth wicket, England was down and out. They barely had a pulse at 8 for 169. And here they are, living and breathing. 100-run stand. 8 for 269. Sophie Eccleston, 34, and Heather Knight, 151. Rick Finlay.
4: That single also beats the English record for the ninth wicket, which was 99 between Kitson and Tedston in Auckland, 91-92.
2: Records falling everywhere. Here's Talia McGrath starting a new over. Bowles to Eccleston, struck on the pad. That looks close. Out. The partnership ends at 100. That looked plumb. Eccleston gone for 34. Talia McGrath gets a first wicket. What a knock from Sophie Eccleston. She's already crossed the rope and gets a resounding reception. Playing her role in a 100-run partnership with Heather Knight for the ninth wicket.
5: Breeze at Perry's back as she's in here to Kate Cross. A tail end on 11 runs. She skies this high in the air. Fine leg runs around and completes the catch. Excellent diving effort down there from Darcy Brown in the deep. And with that, the England innings comes to a close. Kate Cross out for 11. Court Brown, Bold Perry. England all out for 297. As Brunt in past the umpire, Healy is sticking up again. Coming forward, edging. Oh. It's a second ball duck this time. And a big send-off from Catherine Brunt as well. Alisa Healy is trudging off Mardika Oval. And Australia is in deep trouble at 1 for 1 in their second innings.
1: Wowee, what a ball. Just straight on the money. Great bit of swing. Just tempted. Lured Healy into the shot.
2: Bustles away in. Bowls to Haynes. And it's caught at short leg, is it? Beaumont claims the catch. He's given out. Brunt gets her seventh for the game. She has 2 for 4. Rachel Haynes, Court Beaumont, bowl Brunt for 4. And Australia 2 for 12, leading by 52. This game is absolutely beautifully poised.
6: Well, not too bad, actually. Just a bit down about the rain, obviously. It was set up to be a really nice day, wasn't it? It felt like we could really put the Aussies under pump. I thought we came out outstandingly. Brunty, again, the way she bowled with aggression and great skill to pick up those two wickets, and we felt like we had a real opportunity to try and push and put the Aussies under pressure and hopefully take a few more wickets. But we'll come back tomorrow. A little bit of an earlier start, and you never know, we might be able to force a result.
7: This time yesterday, Catherine Brunt said to me she wouldn't bother coming if she didn't think the game could be won. And I think a few of us thought, well, really? But suddenly it feels like a very different game. And given the extra time available tomorrow, the results are all still possible.
6: Yeah, definitely. We felt in a really good place this morning. I think realising there's 200 overs left in the game, you kind of realise that you don't have to rush things too much. And nice again to put on a few more runs with Sophie. Lovely 100 partnership, really nice moment there. Scoring runs with her, it was outstanding innings from her. Really supported me really well and managed to get us within a position to force the game forward. We were hoping to be probably about 70 behind. Didn't expect to get as close as we did. So top effort, Kate Cross at the end there as well, really adding some valuable runs. And yeah, look, we came out firing. We knew

0: We've got a little period before lunch. We're going to try and go really aggressive at them and try and pick up a few wickets, and we did that. But, yeah, look, you never know. It's not going to be easy with this weather. We're going to have to bowl outstandingly. We're going to have to take early wickets and try and look to probably keep them under 150, if we're even 200, if we're in with a realistic chance of trying to force a win.
1: Would you look at tomorrow and think that realistically there is enough time? Do you have a sense of how much time you would want to be able to chase something? Obviously, that depends on what it is, but, you know, is there a point you think, actually, look, we're not going to get the win?
0: Yeah, potentially. We'll have to see tomorrow. The pitch is still doing quite a lot. It's still moving around, particularly with the new ball. A little bit of variable bounce as well, so we feel like we can take those wickets. We'd obviously have to bat extremely well. I think you saw when I tried to force it at the back end of mains, it's quite hard to force it. So there'll probably be a period where we'd have to think about whether we go for the win or not. But if we get the opportunity, absolutely, we're going to go for it.
1: Let's talk about that innings then. Where does it rank in terms of your career innings for England?
0: Yeah, definitely up there in terms of the position that we are in, and the fact that the Ashes are on the line pretty much. Obviously, with if we lose this, we're out of the series. So, yeah, it really ranks there highly. I think I was quite relaxed, actually. I felt a little bit out of rhythm at the start. They bowled pretty well with the new ball. It was moving around quite a lot, and bowled quite wide as well. And having played a lot of ODI cricket, it's really hard not to try and reach for the ball and nick off and things. So I was battling myself a little bit, battling my rhythm a bit, but that period in the middle against the spinners probably got me going, and then I felt like something really clicked. But yeah, I'd really enjoyed it, just taking it ball by ball, trying to break it down. I love playing test cricket, I just love batting, so yeah, it was a really lovely experience, and just delighted that I was able to put in a performance for the team. To be honest, I was thinking yesterday, I just don't want the bowlers to bowl again today. They put in a real shift, and obviously it's a very tight series with the cricket we've got coming up, so just desperate to not have the bowlers get out there again and try and get a partnership and put us in a position where we were still in the game and potentially even in the chance of a win.
1: Catherine Brunt said to me yesterday that her captain was the best player in the world. What's your reaction to that?
0: Very nice from Catherine. It's very lovely to hear. She told me that as soon as she came back in, which is nice. I guess it's quite hard to judge when you play a test match every 6 to 12 months. But yeah, she said to me, if you can get 150, 200, I'll make sure I get 10 wickets in the match. So we had a bit of a deal there, which was really nice. But yeah, from a player like that and someone that I looked up to when I came into the team, that's a really nice thing to hear.
1: The way that she bowled, particularly at that little spell that we had in the morning session, it looked like the game was England's at that stage. It really felt that the momentum was with this side. And how frustrating was it then when the rain came in and stopped that energy?
0: Yeah, really frustrating. We felt like we had the Aussies under the pump, and we know when we can do that, they can cave to that pressure, so that's the place we want to be in. Catherine was outstanding. When she took that second wicket, I thought she was going to do a WWF move on Sophia Dunkley. She was definitely very pumped and showing that fire and passion and wearing a heart on the sleeve like she does so well. And the ball has actually moved quite a lot throughout the test match. It hasn't just been with the new ball. I think it's been a brilliant cricket wicket in terms of bit of spin, bit of seam, bit of swing, really good carry as well, which is really nice. So we feel in a position like we could take a few wickets, but obviously weather again has intervened, and I'm sure I'll be told by some Australian that we brought the weather with us on the way home.
1: Yeah, well, as we've been discussing in the commentary box, that is not necessarily entirely fair. Now, the weather tomorrow is a little bit shaky. The weather on Monday looks lovely for day five, if only.
0: Yeah, if only. Like I said before, Henry, I'd love a five-day test, but this one's a four-day, so we have to look at it a little bit like that.
1: Is there any sense that the more that this happens, the more good games are set up? Carrara for India, Australia, Bristol for you against India, this game, the more the pressure builds that five-day cricket is not so much a desire as an inevitability and a necessity.
0: Yeah, I think so. Rain has obviously intervened in the two tests you mentioned, and when it does that, it becomes so hard to force a result. You never know, we might be able to do it tomorrow, but that extra day, I think when you play it so rarely, it's just a no-brainer, really, for me to have that, and you're missing out on really exciting cricket, and it does rain in Australia, so, yeah, I'd love to see it in the future.
1: And just finally, how will you reflect? You've had a bit of time to digest that 100. How do you think you'll reflect on it?
0: Yeah, with great pride, I think. I haven't had a chance to think about it too much. My partner Tim, who's out here, was taking all the credit last night because he threw to me in those 2 weeks when we had to train individually in our households before we came out to Australia. But yeah, it's really lovely to have him here, and all the family supporting. Their support was really appreciated the last 2 days. So yeah, I think I'll reflect on probably one of my best innings for England, certainly. Hopefully it has some meaning in terms of the context of the match, and it'll mean a hell of a lot more. But yeah, I think I'll reflect on it after the series is done.
1: Heather, amazing innings. Well

0: Played. Speak to you soon.
1: Nice one. Thanks, Henry.
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3: I'd like to be able to get on the dark web with my crypto.
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8: Umpire Eloise Sheridan calls play. Brunt comes steaming in here to Elise Perry. Four ball day out here is a big shout. Catherine Brunt seems to think there was a toe on that first or something, but it rolls out to mid-wicket. They scamper through for one. And Elise Perry with that is off the mark. Australia 2 for 13 after 5. Catherine Brunt still not convinced that wasn't a potential wicket.
9: I just love the drama with which he plays her cricket. She was up. She's up and about. No one else went with her. She was on her own on that call, but she's still contemplating it, isn't she? But tell you what, it would have been a big wicket. It was not far off. Perry good enough to just get the bat on it.
10: Yeah.
9: That's the drama that she builds, and she creates this extra sense of pressure. And
8: that's right. It's the sense of pressure, isn't it? It's creating a perception that the batter thinks, oh, am I under pressure here?
9: Is this what's going on?
8: And absolutely they are. I mean, it's only 2 for 13 now, a lead overall of 53. The pressure is, in many ways, on Australia because there is still a chance for England to pinch the outright win.
11: Here comes Catherine Brunt. She's made Beamsy's world team, and she's in bowling to landing edge court. She's out. Brunt strikes. She's got her 8 for the game. Lovely catch by Heather Knight, and Meg Lanning falls for 12. Court Knight, Bowl Brunt, the combination that has led the charge for England all 4 days. Australia 5 for 130, leading by 170, and that was spot on by Catherine Brunt.
8: Eccleston in past the umpire. Gunner does cut. Again, she gets it through the gap between backward point and cover, and it races away to the rope for 4.
12: Sever is in, dropping it short. It's pulled away in the air, down towards a fielder in the deep, and the catch is taken. Eccleston waiting there at long leg with the safe hands, and as Gardner looked to put the foot down, she sends the ball up, and the catch is taken. Another wicket for Sever. He's had a decent couple of days with the ball, and Australia find themselves with possibly their hand being forced as another wicket falls. They're 6 down.
11: There's a slip in place, and it's Charlie Dean, the off-spinner, back into the attack, replacing Nat Siver. And it's flighted down the track and slogged over the top by McGrath. That was a magnificent shot. Slog's not the right term. She hit that powerfully and gets a boundary to move to 34. And Australia along to 6 for 199.
8: Now Jonathan slashes here out through the offside, and that will beat the fielder to the rope as well. And the despairing chase from Sophia Dunkley. The last ball that shrubs all over.
9: Yes,
8: and there is the declaration.
9: Yes.
8: So just by the way, Sutherland 7, Jonathan 14, Australia 7 for 216. The declaration has come. Two slips, Gully, covering close on the offside. It's caught straight to Rachel Haynes. Diving catch to her left. Perfect field placement. And Tammy Beaumont picked her out straight away. It's a nice ball from McGrath. She enticed the drive, and it went straight to Rachel Haynes at short cover.
12: Perry running in. There's a slip in a gully. Deep backward point. Deep mid-wick and a deep backward square leg. This is in the air and taken. Winfield Hill does go hard at it. It's another catch for Rachel Haynes, this time at mid-wicket. England 2 down, and Elise Perry, this talismanic figure for Australia, takes the second wicket to fall. That might be the moment, Alex, that England decide to put the brakes on and say, do you know what? We'll head away with a draw.
8: Siver waits for this next delivery from Annabelle Sutherland. She's almost chopping on. It's a straight drive, inside edge. It will go to the rope for 4. Not quite the same sort of stroke. Perhaps unlucky Annabelle Sutherland not to have a breakthrough there, but all that matters is it's 4 more runs, and this partnership has now passed 50. England really taking the fight to Australia in search of an outright result.
12: Marcy Brown for the far end of the ground. Over the wicket to bowl to Heather Knight. He struck on the pad. Big appeal for LBW is given. That's the breakthrough Australia needed.
0: That's the moment that perhaps this

0: got a player review for
1: you. Wow, what a moment. Well bowled.
0: Original decision is out. It is a fair delivery, so I could, if I could start with your best front-on shot for me, please.
2: It was full, swinging in towards Heather Knight. It's a good ball, that. DRS beautiful has been delivery. Taken. Here we go. First replay. It is straight.
0: I'd like to confirm that there's no back involved with Altridge, please.
2: I think it, you would be unlucky if that was overturned, I think, from a bowler's point of view.
0: This is a good shot for me. I've got clear vision on the left, and it's already past the back flat line. Can I just run it through till it hits the pad, please? Beautiful. Yep, I'm satisfied that there is no bat. First impact's with pad. So ball tracking when ready, please.
2: Here comes right, ball tracking.
0: Pitching in line, impact in line, wickets is umpire's call. I'll get you to stay with your original decision.
2: And so Heather Knight goes for the first time in this test match. The England captain is heading off the field, having been dismissed.
3: Sutherland bowls, and Siva will only get a run down to deep backward square on this occasion. Darcy Brown does the fielding, and that's a half century for Nat Siva. What a half century for her. 50 not out when her team needed it the most. Congratulations, Nat Siva. She'll know that there's a lot of work still to do.
4: Sutherland in around the wicket here, and Dunkley out. Siva was in the shot early, straight to square leg. Letting takes the catch. What drama. Australia gets the breakthrough. 4 for 218. England, 39 runs away.
5: Lucky that from Siva. Shorter delivery from Sutherland. She tries to pull it. And a good catch from Captain Meg Lanning. To see what it means to the Australians. See what it means to Nat Siva. She throws her arms in the air. She puts her bat on her head. She can't believe it. A brilliant innings from her. 58 runs off 62 deliveries. And the equation now 39 off 46 with Amy Jones coming to the crease. And you would think England's obviously still going to go for this win, but they cannot really afford to lose.

0: England wicket. The fifth England wicket has fallen. Another breakthrough to turn this test match on its head. Jones departs for four. England, 5 for 224.
1: Well, this test match is providing the entertainment. Amy Jones caught at mid-wicket. In comes Catherine Brunt. 33 needed off 34 deliveries. Australia need 5 wickets. England need 33 runs. This could be one of the greatest test matches that I've ever witnessed.
2: 24 further runs required. Dunkley has played a miraculous hand for England. She really has been brilliant. Fielders spread on the boundary. As round the wicket comes King, the leg spinner. It's been hit in the air. Cries of catch. Fielder running in.
1: Oh, wow. Wow.
2: Dunkley's gone. It's Beth Mooney again running in from long on. It is sensational. What a moment. What a game.
1: What a catch from Beth Mooney out at long on. Sophia Dunkley went for the shot down the ground, connected, and a dive from Beth Mooney. Probably one of the best catches we've seen. Alana King with the breakthrough. As we see that on the replay, what a catch from Beth Mooney. Broken jaw, dive, this is what it means to these girls. Nanya Shrubsole comes to the crease. England, 24 needed off 28 deliveries. Australia, they need 4 wickets.
2: Brunt crouches over the bat, 21 runs needed. 4 overs remain. It's short as you expected. Caught behind, is she? Yes! Catherine Brunt goes and it's suddenly 3 away from Australia.
1: Well, we knew it was going to be a short delivery. You could tell from the field. Brunt took her on, nicked it behind to Healy. Cross seam delivery from Sutherland. She's done a fantastic job for Australia. And now England decide, do they go for the win with the chance that they might lose this Ashes test match and be out of a chance of winning the Ashes? Or do they go for the draw to win this series, keep the series alive? Australia, they're 3 wickets away from retaining the Ashes. England, 21 runs off 23 deliveries away from winning this test match. Well, I don't know what else to say.
2: Welcome Charlie Dean on debut. Made 9 in the first innings. No pressure. She only made her England debut in the last 6 months or so. And she's suddenly in a test match in Australia. Ashes on the line. Knowing that if she loses her wicket, it is down to the tail enders. Light is beginning to fade in Australia's capital as Alana King moves into bowl to Shrubsole. No. Struck on the pad. There's going to be a leg by there. Quick throw comes in at the on-striker's end. Surely she's run out. They'll go upstairs, but Anya Shrubsole in a heap, set off too slowly.
3: Yeah, Suze, it's Bruce here. We've got an umpire review for run out. Can I go to your best side on angle? Thank you.
2: She's well gone, I'm sure of it. Throw comes in, yeah. And she's short.
3: Stumps are fairly broken, batter is short. Going to the big screen now.
2: 13 of 14, Shrubsole departs. England are 8 down. As Sophie Eccleston joins Charlie Dean in the middle. Shrubsole was playing well, but she set off too slowly.
1: She did, far too slowly there from Anya Shrubsole. Not quick enough between the wickets. And run out by 6 or 7 inches. And in comes Sophie Eccleston now. Sophie Eccleston is one of the most nervous batters in the team.
2: Probably not what England fans wanted you to say there, Alex.
1: I'm just going to be honest. She physically shakes when she holds her bat for her first few deliveries. Now, she can hit a big ball, a long ball. She batted absolutely brilliantly with Heather Knight to allow Heather to build a platform for England. Only 40 runs behind when they were bowled out. But they don't need that from her now. They need a couple of boundaries. Her and Charlie Dean. Kate Cross next into bat. She'll be nervous. The whole England team will be nervous. The whole Australian team will be nervous.
2: 13 needed for England. 2 wickets needed for Australia. How's this happened? How have we got to this point late on the final day? Round the wicket comes Alana King.

0: Carly Dean will be on strike. Hits the ball in the air. She's going to be out. It goes straight up to Alyssa Healy and she's gone. Can you believe it? Australia on the brink of the ashes.
1: Carly Dean out playing the sweep shot again. Top edges this time. Caught by Alyssa Healy.
0: She's being asked to wait by the umpire. Now why? What's the issue? Surely she's not overstepped. Not a spin bowler. Everyone looks up at the big screen.
2: Back foot landing we need. First back point of contact landing. Must be within, not touching the popping crease.
1: Alana King down on the floor, crouching, staring at the big screen, hands over her face. Sophie Eccleston, hands on hips. Charlie Dean, they're both together.
0: Here we go. Here's the replay.
2: Okay, we're going to have to freeze that at the very, very moment the foot lands, the back foot lands.
0: Alex, talk me through it.
2: Thank you. Good.
1: I don't think it's a no-ball.
2: The first point of contact is inside the popping crease.
1: It's not a no-ball.
2: It's not touching the popping crease. Therefore, it is a fair delivery.
0: England are 9 down.
1: Well, I think they've got to go for the win, to be completely honest with you. I think they say if we lose this test match, Australia retain the Ashes, but it was a really good test match.
0: Charlie Dean goes 3 runs from 5 balls, looking to sweep it. It went looping up in the air to the hands of Alyssa Healy. She was never putting it down. And what is this collapse, Rick? Where have they fallen from, England? It feels like it's been the most extraordinary tumble.
3: Well, 3 for 218, 9 for 244, so it's at 26 runs, 6 for 26.
1: And that's the pressure of this test match. Sophie Eccleston on strike, Alana King, Sutherland, they've both done a brilliant, brilliant job for Australia here. Australia on the brink of a test match win. England need 13 of 13 deliveries. Alana King's picked up 2 wickets in her 7.5 overs.
0: Well, the tie's still on, Alex.
1: Oh, I'll take it.
0: Alana King around the wicket. Eccleston defends. It was skidding on through, and she pushes it away. Kate Cross will be on strike at the start of the next over, the penultimate over. Or will it be the final over?
1: Well, however Kate Cross faces her first 2 deliveries, we'll get a good idea if they're going for the draw or they're going to try and win this test match.
0: Who do you bowl here if you're Australian?
1: Sutherland. Keep her going. Keep her going. She's bowled fantastically. She's been so, so good.
0: If you look at that England scorecard, 33, 36, 48, 58, 45, and then 4-4, 6-3. That is how this innings has tumbled away. It has been swept aside by not just good bowling, but highly, highly skilled captaincy from Meg Lanning as well. She's done such a good job in just manipulating that field, taking time out of the game, building the pressure, as is absolutely her prerogative. She's well within her rights to do exactly that.
3: If you hark back to that lovely catch that Mooney took out there, just the over before, she swapped Mooney and Jonathan. Jonathan was there, and Mooney was down here at fine leg. Swapped them over, and who knows what would have happened if Jonathan had been there.
0: Well, here we go then. Conversation between Sutherland and Perry, the newcomer and the experienced campaigner. Australia need 1 wicket to retain the Ashes. Kate Cross is on strike, England's number 11. 13 runs needed for England. Sutherland in, drops it short, Cross sways out of the way.
1: Going for the draw. 100% going for the draw.
0: Cross happy just to see that sail on through.
1: Keep the Ashes alive. They draw this, they have to win every single ODI to win the Ashes. Australia win this test, they get this final wicket. They retain the Ashes with 3 matches to go.
0: The light is beginning to fade. England are 9 down. They need 13 from 11 now. Sutherland is charging in. The crowd are up. Right arm over to the right-handed Cross, who defends. into the offside and

0: tells us all we need to know. A leave and a block. And England seems set to be chasing no longer the win, but the draw. Alex leans on her head. Leans on her head, leans on the desk with her head. You know what I meant.
1: I knew what you meant.
0: Here comes Sutherland, running into Bolt across. Full delivery. Is that an edge? It sounded like it, but no. Goodness me. Cross smiles. She's the only one that looks calm in the whole place.
1: Got to be. She's in control out there. Crossy, what are you doing?
0: She wasn't in control of that shot.
1: It's going to make a good episode of No Balls, the cricket podcast.
0: BBC Sounds for that. It's a brilliant test cricket, this. Is everything that we've dreamed of all summer, really, in Australia. A close finish. And now Meg Lanning. I can't imagine that tactics are being discussed. I imagine it is more build that time that Kate Cross has to wait to face the next delivery.
1: Yeah, there's a little change in field as well. They are still sticking with that short ball tactic. It's worked so fantastically for her.
0: England dugout is packed. Those that have been dismissed remain in their pads.
1: England got themselves into a dominant position during this test match.
0: Right then, Sutherland is into Bolt across. It's full. She plays again and misses.
1: Hate to say it, but she looks like a tail ender. Kate Cross there. She's got a mark on the side of her helmet. Just on the side of her head, where she was batting last week in the Nets, practicing for the T20s. She was batting with Sophie Eccleston, and Sophie Eccleston hit one that hard back at Kate Cross. It's left a mark on her helmet.
0: I don't think we'll be seeing anything quite that expansive from the next few deliveries. There's one over to go after this. There's a slip in place. I don't think that's a bad idea. Everyone else is on the boundary.
1: Wow, what a field.
0: Sutherland running into Bolt across. Down the leg side. Wasted delivery. That was a useful delivery five overs ago when it was eating up time that England could win the game. Now, it's just one fewer balls for Australia to potentially win. One ball left of this over, the penultimate over of a thrilling game. More conversations. All around the ground. People are glued to their seats, watching, waiting to see what will be the final act of a game of cricket that has delivered on every single level. Still that slip in play. Sutherland has one more opportunity, and she runs in. Right arm over, and it's defended solidly by Cross, who wants the single. Alyssa Healy run around. She's full of enthusiasm, Healy, here, because she's got Kate Cross to face the final over. What do you think of that, Alex?
1: When Kate Cross and Heather Knight were batting together, there was talk that Kate Cross would face the less spin, the better. So the least she had to face spin, the better. So therefore, I'm not quite sure why they've taken that single, because she much prefers to face seam. Does Kate Cross. She's going to be on strike for the leggy.
0: Well, a few weeks ago at the SCG, a Lancashire fast bowler was blocking out an over to try and save a test match. On that occasion, it was Jimmy Anderson. On this occasion, it's Kate Cross. And England, 40 minutes ago, less than that, 20 minutes ago, 30 minutes ago, it was their game.
1: It was. They were in a brilliant position. Sophia Dunkley hit two sixes in an over. The run rate at one stage, they needed 39 or 47 deliveries. Kept losing wickets consistently, and now, as we see, Kate Cross to face this final over of Alana King. We've got some catchers back under the bat.
0: I can see Alyssa Healy talking away to Kate Cross.
1: Meg Lanning going under the helmet.
0: I imagine just putting a few seeds of doubt in England's number 11's mind. Wherever you're listening, thank you for joining us.

0: Your script here, Alana King, on debut. Tosses the ball from one hand to the other at the far end. Into ball to Kate Cross, who is forward as solidly as you like in defence.
1: Good crossy. I mean, you'd hate to be the batter in this situation. We've gone from telling you how many runs England need off how many balls. Well, now Kate Cross has five deliveries to survive this Alana King over. More field changes. More catches coming in. Kate Cross, Sophie Eccleston gather in the middle. Kate Cross, hand on her hip.
0: What will they be talking about?
1: Probably what they're going to have for dinner, to be honest. Distract each other.
0: Listeners, on ABC Grandstand, 5 Live Sports Extra, we're enjoying an Ashes Classic. With England needing 12 runs from 5 balls, that equation has gone because Australia need one wicket to win the Ashes. Alana King, the leg spinner, has the ball in hand at the far end of the ground. One for the legend. For Ashes immortality. A short leg and a silly pointer in place. Cross is forward in defence.
1: Solid. Solid from Kate Cross. As she comes forward, back first. Get that front pad out the way.
0: Alana King has 4 more opportunities. Kate Cross is on strike and is forward again, defending into the offside. 3 more chances. We need more in, is the word from Melissa Healy. She's crying to those fielders who are now coming in from the deep. There's no point having fielders in the deep. No point at all.
1: Cross isn't going to go for the win. She's just blocking out for the draw. Rightly so as well. England went for the win right down until the very last wicket. But to keep this Ashes series alive, Kate Cross needs to survive 3 more deliveries. To win this Ashes series, Australia needs to take 1 more wicket.
0: Alana King at the far end, coming round the wicket now. 4 close fielders. Cross lets it go. Goes through to the keeper. From that angle, it's always turning away. She hasn't got the googly, Alana King, so she knows that it's not going to come angling back in towards that off stump.
1: More fielders come in for Australia. They might as well bring them all in. 2 more deliveries for Kate Cross. She's faced 10 balls, got 1 run. Sophie Eccleston, 1 ball. No runs, and she just sits on her bat handle at the other end. As Australia swarm Kate Cross.
0: Everywhere Cross looks, Australian fielders are waiting for any slip-up, any opportunity to hand the Ashes to Australia. Quicker ball played into the ground and safely to the right of Mooney. And with that, there is 1 ball left.
1: All the Australian fielders come in now. Kate Cross is absolutely swarmed here.
0: She must never have felt as popular in her life.
2: Alana King, here we go.
0: Alana King to Kate Cross. Final ball of the test match. King is in. Cross is defending.
3: That is worth the try.
0: And that is it. Can you believe the game that we have seen? The test match is drawn. Both sides will feel they could have, possibly should have won it. Hugs all round from the Australians. Handshakes to the England pair. We have been treated to something quite spectacular at the Manuka Oval today. I think both sides will leave this ground feeling a sense of slight disappointment, but, and I think this is so important, Alex Hartley, there should also be an immense sense of pride from Meg Lanning for setting the game up and to England for going for it. A credit to these 22 players, because it has been a spectacle that none of us that were here will forget.
1: A brilliant, brilliant, brilliant test match. England-Australia in the Ashes. Meg Lanning declaring, setting England a target of 234 to chase off 42 overs. England were there. 44 or 57 deliveries they needed at one stage. Then they had a massive batting collapse. I mean, that was one of the most amazing

0: things I've ever witnessed in Test match cricket. It was went right down to the wire. England could have won that right up until the very end. England will be disappointed. Australia will be disappointed. England set themselves up. They were in a brilliant, brilliant position. But at the end of the day, Australia, they'll be gutted. They needed one wicket. They needed to get through the defence of Kate Cross to win the Ashes, to win the series, to regain the Ashes. But it's going to go into the ODI series, and it keeps the series alive. Kate Cross has kept this Ashes series alive. Heather Knight, captain's knock in the first innings. Out for 48 in this inning. She'll be gutted. She set it up so well for England. But as we see the players shake hands, I think that both teams, all 22 players, support staff, drinks carriers, they can keep their heads held high. Meg Lanning should be proud of herself for the when she took the declaration, set up the game. Just wasn't meant to be. And another draw in women's test, that's what people will be saying.
1: Yeah, another boring draw in a women's test match.
0: Wasn't just another boring draw.
1: Let's not forget, England, near the end of this game, needed 25. And they had 30 balls to do it with wickets in hand. But things shifted dramatically as the wickets tumbled. Let's look at that England innings. Lauren Winfield-Hill and Tammy Beaumont put on 52 for the first wicket. The target, 257. Heather Knight made 48. Nat Siver, 58. Sophia Dunkley, a remarkable 45 from 32, including back-to-back sixes. But when she fell with the score at 2-3-3 for six, just 24 further runs required. And time to do it. Things got a little bit tricky for England. Brunt out for four. Jones out for four. Charlie Dean, three. And Yashrobsole, six. And that left Sophie Eccleston and Kate Cross. And Cross faced 12 deliveries at the end. Alex Hartley, your housemate, your best pal, was there at the end.
0: She blocked a full toss, the last ball of the test match. Cheeky from Alana King, but she blocked it into the ground.
2: Yeah, look, all the emotions, I think. We sort of declared thinking it gave us sort of 45 overs. You know, didn't think it was enough to bowl them out, but we were hoping for it, and that was our aim. But they batted extremely well. They put us under pressure, and it was pretty hard to stop them scoring, to be honest. It's a pretty big ground. When we had fielders back, it was twos. And, yeah, it was trying to think a lot throughout how we could sort of change the momentum of the game, and you know, I probably feel like I should have changed it with Bell and gone around the wicket a touch earlier just to change the angle a bit, but she was outstanding. And then yeah, just that last couple of overs, we really felt like we could get it done.
3: This interview could go for 82,000 questions with what's happened in this game, but they, as you said, batted so well. Heather Knight, Nat Siver, Sophia Dunkley, and earlier Tammy Beaumont was really busy. There was a big wicket. Lauren Winfield-Hill was starting to find the middle of the bat, but they needed 45 to win, as I say, off 60 balls with seven wickets left. What were you thinking at that time as captain about how you could get back in the game and not lose it, because they were specials?
2: Yeah, to be honest, I did go through the thoughts that we were sort of done. They were doing it easy. It didn't look like there was any way through. So it was sort of a bit like, well, I've got nothing to lose here. May as well try something very different. And just a little bit of a change of angle from Annabelle King coming around the wicket as well. It's not an angle that you face a lot of. So it seemed to work in our favour. And it just shows you get a couple of wickets and the dynamic of the game changes. And we're able to just keep that momentum going.
4: How much of it is gut feel and how much of it is the work that's been done in the pre about the best matchups, who are the right people at the right time? Is it total Meg Lanning gut feel in that last session?
2: Mainly, yeah. I mean, I was having a lot of chats with Rach and Pez as well. She was great. Just trying to get the overs right, because we sort of felt like if we got a couple wrong, it was sort of going to be blown out of the water. So we sort of went to the theory of sort of going full and straight and who were the bowlers that could do that best for us. And Annabelle was the one who stood up. And then, you know, Kingy sort of presents a bit of a wicket-taking opportunity all the time. So they were the two that settled in and looked most likely. And so when you find something that's working, you stick with it.
4: How calm were they in that situation? How much of it is you having to go over and say, look, this is the plan, this is what I want you to do? How much did they go up and down, or were they just chilled and, yeah, I'm ready to play a role?
2: Belzy was really good. Pez was alongside her there as well. It was literally just every ball, okay, this is what we're doing, this is the field. Some of the fields are out there, I was looking at them and thinking they were extremely strange, but that's sort of what was needed in the moment. And then Kia was just herself, really. She was loving the contest. She wanted to be part of it. She wanted to be the person to win the game for it, so you need someone like that.
4: I did worry about her when she took the sunglasses off. Did you feel like that was a concern at that moment? Because I've not often seen that in her entire career. here.
2: No, she usually has a mind. It was getting pretty dark. I think Catherine Brunt actually wanted to go off for light at one stage, and we said, you can go off if you want, Cathy. Not sure that was the smartest thing she said, but also just on Catherine Brunt, she was pretty amazing throughout this test match, but I don't think she can say this test match was boring, so hopefully she's changed her mind on that.
3: What about Heather Knight, your rival captain? 168 not out, 48 again today. She led from the front for them when they were down and out in the first innings.
2: Yeah, she did. She was outstanding. In this format, she just looks like a class above. She knows her game really well. She makes it look very easy. And it's certainly not coming back from a lot of short format cricket. So she was sort of the difference in the game, really. She made that really big score, which I guess was something that we were missing in our innings. We had some really good contributions, but that sort of really big score was what we were missing, and she was able to do that for them.
3: On behalf of all cricket fans, thank you for the declaration, because it... As you say, you probably didn't think you had enough time to bowl them out. So what you've done is make for one of the most thrilling days test cricket we've seen, men's or women's. I can imagine how heavily that was discussed. And you've been open about the fact that you're still learning tactics. Everyone's still learning tactics in this form of the game. But just tell you what, you'll learn a bit today.
2: Oh, dear, yeah. Certainly haven't been in that situation before. It wasn't... It was sort of a declaration. We thought we probably had enough runs. We thought they'd have a crack, but if we could bowl well, we'd keep it pretty tight. But they just played really well, and, you know, to be honest, it looked relatively easy there for a long time. So, yeah, just to be able to fight back as a group and, nearly flip it on its head was pretty amazing.
3: Everyone contributed too. There were contributors right through the list, weren't there, from you and Rachel's big partnership on day one, hugely important partnership between Ash Gardner and Tali McGrath after you were both dismissed in back-to-back overs. And with the ball, everyone seems to have contributed. You must be happy with that as a skipper.
2: Yeah, I think so. I mean, we love playing test matches. It's a different sort of style. There's a lot of learning to be had on the run, and that's sort of the beauty of it. You come into a day's play and you don't really know what's going to happen. So I think everybody's adapted really well. We really enjoyed the contest, which is what it's all about. And, if every test match is like that, I'll certainly love to play more.
4: How do you reflect, celebrate, you sort of middle part through the series? There's still an ODIs to come, three ODIs. How do you have that chance to celebrate tonight?
2: Oh, I think we'll certainly sit down and reflect as a group. I think, as I said, we don't get the chance to play very often, and just there'll be a lot to talk about tonight. I think all the different situations and scenarios that have happened, I'm going to be a really cool, team get together tonight, just chatting through what's happened. And, we always sort of do at the end of sort of each part of the series, and tonight will be no different.
3: Beamsy, when we spoke to you after your 93, was saying flippantly about Matthew Mott's notes. That last, I don't know, it seemed like 18 hours, messages and coming all over the place. Some you looked happy to receive, others you may not have been. What was that like?
2: Oh, that's all right. I had no idea what I was doing, so I needed some help. I was trying to ask as many questions as I could just to try and get an idea of what could happen. So, yeah, Shooter was doing some good high-speed running, I think, getting the messages out. So that's fine. I think in that situation I needed it. As I said, I had no idea what I was doing, so I'm sort of glad it worked out okay-ish.
3: Meg Lanning, Australian captain, thank you for a great game of test cricket.
2: No worries. Thanks, guy.
5: Oh, God, I'm not sure, to be honest. I need a little bit of time to digest, but I think, probably opportunity miss is the overriding feeling. I think we're in such a great position. I think the way that we went for the game made me really proud, actually. The way that Nat batted was outstanding. And, I'm just frustrated.
6: It's been an incredible spectacle. I don't think anyone that was here will forget it. And both sides have played a big part in that. How proud are you to have been a part of what's been a remarkable advert for the women's game?
5: Yeah, it's been an amazing test, hasn't it? Some really lovely moments. Catherine Brunt, 8 wickets in the test match. Unbelievable from her.
6: Take your time, Heather. I know that it's very raw. You've just come off the field. I can't begin to imagine the emotions and the turmoil, having scored that huge 150 in the first innings, seen the side come close, but the Ashes remain alive, and that is an important thing.
5: Yes, but it's obviously very important. And the fact that we went through, I'm really proud of the girls. We stood toe-to-toe with the Aussies throughout that game. And I think you show when we do go at them, which was our plan, they do crack under pressure and they do feel that pressure. But frustrated that we didn't get a win, because what a win it would have been.
6: Would have been a remarkable win, of course, and clearly, understandably, Kate Cross at the end had to make that decision to ensure that the draw was achieved. How were you for those final 12 deliveries?
5: It reminded me a lot of that South Africa final in the 2017 World Cup, actually. It was not very nice watching. I just felt really calm out there when I was batting. Me and Nat got that really good partnership together, and we just felt like we were going to do it, really. And then I think the psychology changed a little bit. We lost a couple of wickets, and suddenly we were favourites, and I think a few of the batters will look back and be quite frustrated with their dismissals. It was a point where we could have just knocked it around, but I think the fact that we went for it, the fact that we got close, shows the fight and the character in that team, which makes me very proud.
6: There's a lot of people coming into this series, Heather, that said, well, it's just a matter of when Australia retain the Ashes. You've given them a mighty fright today.
5: Yeah, we have. We've been outstanding. I think, like I said, we've gone toe-to-toe with them, and what a test match. I think once the emotion is gone and things settle, I think we'll be so proud to look back on what has been a brilliant test match, well, the best probably ever women's test match. To finish like that has been amazing. But yeah, proud of how the girls have gone, particularly with our preparation and obviously the rained off T20s and the things that have gone on in the camp. But yeah, I think we'll look back on it when the emotion is gone and be quite proud.
6: Just finally, what are you going to say to your team when you get that chance to sit down with them?
5: Oh, good question. I'm not sure, to be honest, Henry. There's a lot of things going through the head at the moment.
7: Plugging on the blind side.
8: 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Who the hell is Rudin King? Man, we can't help.
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17: It's the night we dream of as football fans to see our national team contesting for a major piece of silverware. And tonight, here in this place at this time in Sydney, dreams just might come true for the Socceroos. It's the AFC Asian Cup Final 2015. It's the Korea Republic and Australia to decide who are the kings of Asian football after a tournament that has delivered, well, spectacular football, a wonderful blend of skill, artistry, a little touch of controversy, some heartache, some breathtaking moments. It has come down to this. Francis Leach with Paul Wade, former Socceroos skipper, as the crowd continues to build here, expecting 80,000 people here this evening. And Wade, you played in some big games in the green and gold. You mentioned to me before we came on air that this one feels like a party. How are you?
18: Couldn't be better. What an honour it is to be sitting here talking to everybody about something that, wow, you can only dream about. This is brilliant. Back in the day, it used to be the opposition fans had more supporters than we did. Wow, look at this sea of green and gold.
17: How things have changed. It's ABC Grandstand on local radio, on Digital Extra, online, abc.net.au/grandstand, and also on the mobile phone app tonight. As the Socceroos and South Korea out there at the moment going through their final preparations. Before we hear from the coach, the captain, and also have a look back at what's gone on throughout the tournament, team news, no change for the Socceroos. Ivan Franjic will play at right back, which is crucial for Ange Postecoglou's plans. And for South Korea, only the one change, and that is Hyung Hyun-soo comes into the lineup. And that's at the expense of a man who's been ever-present throughout the last couple of games, Han Kwae-won. And Yang plays as a central defender, but most experts believe he's going to be an extra body in midfield. So we might see the return of South Korea's fortress football that so far has meant that they've kept five consecutive clean sheets, Paul. And they're looking at a sixth. They've gone 480 minutes without conceding a goal. And Australia, to beat them tonight at some point, will need to do just that.
18: I don't know how they've gone that long without conceding a goal. When I look at that, I look back at the game, then that third game in the group stage, and we just couldn't put the ball in the back of the net. I counted half a dozen that, you know, normally you would put away. Uzbekistan down in Melbourne, they should have put two or three away in the first 15 minutes. How they have not conceded a goal, I will never know.
17: Well, they've played some wonderful football along the way, the Socceroos. They are the highest scorers in the competition. We have this exquisite equation tonight between the top scoring team of the competition. The Socceroos have netted 12 times with 10 individuals who've scored against a team that is yet to concede. And the only caveat for the Socceroos in all of that is that the one time they didn't score was against South Korea on that stultifying night in Brisbane when they lost that Group A match and conceded top place in the group to their opponents this evening. Well, since then, they've been able to progress past China in the quarterfinal. Then in UK

0: Newcastle. Midweek, they were able to score twice against the UAE to book their second consecutive spot in an Asian Cup final. For Ange Postecoglou, it's an important moment. He promised when he took over as the coach of the Socceroos in 2013 that it'll be a different look, a different attitude, a different philosophy, and some new faces. He's delivered on all of those, and he promised that he would give this team a fair crack at making the Asian Cup final. He's delivered on that. Tonight, can he deliver a piece of silverware? He spoke ahead of tonight's match about the importance of the Socceroos playing this game in front of this huge crowd, and it will be a signature moment for Australian football.
1: The goal that with the tournament being here in Australia to make it, a success all round, it was important that us as the host country were there on the final day. So, yeah, that part of the job's done, and we're looking forward to it. The players have recovered very well from the semi-final, and we know it's going to be a great challenge against a very good opponent. Korea are a very good side, and I think the reason they're in the final is because collectively they've been more consistent than other teams. Yes, they have individual threats, and there's multiple, and Son is certainly one of them, but you know, we've never been ones to focus on individuals. And I think if you do, you could fall into the trap of disrespecting other players in that team. As I said, I think the two teams in the final, I don't think there can be any argument of being the two most consistent in this tournament. And the reason the consistency is there is because of the collective effort of the group. I mean, anyone who saw us after the semi-final, the players, pretty much by the time I got back into the rooms, were already in recovery mode and focusing on what they had to do for the final. And, I can't speak more highly of their professionalism over this last month. My pride comes from the fact that, you know, the game in this country has got a real big kick in this last month. Milay just spoke about it. As I said, not just our games, but every game's been well supported. People have understood, what joy and drama football can bring. And as a kid growing up in this country, nothing makes me happier than for people to be talking about football. That's the main motivator. As I said, what it all means, win, lose, or otherwise. I guess it's only win or lose, there's no otherwise. We'll figure it all out afterwards, yeah. I've said all along, there's nothing about vindication here. It's, we were preparing a team for what was going to be, we knew it was going to be a fantastic tournament, and we wanted to, put our best foot forward and represent our country proudly. And to do that, we had to make some tough decisions along the way and chart a tough course, but that's okay. It's not for everyone to understand or for everyone to see. All along I said that, we'll be measured on how we go here. What happened before becomes pretty irrelevant. But, look, mate, I enjoy the ups and downs. It means you're doing something, you know.
0: Ange Postecoglou there, reminding everyone that this is only part of the journey that he's taking this team on, but it is a significant moment. And we're away in the AFC Asian Cup Final for 2015. Matthew Lecky with the first touch of the night. He's got Jason Davidson behind him just on the left. Matthew Spranovic, his partnership in mid with Trent Sainsbury, the centre of the defence, will be crucial tonight. The spread to the right-hand side, Franjic, who seems to have overcome that groin injury. Cruz loses the ball. Luongo is able to claim it. Socceroos early possession here. But Sung Hyung Min gets a foot in for South Korea. And only to see the ball cannon out to left back and Jason Davidson. Hyung Min, such a good player, plays with Robbie Cruz at Bayer Leverkusen. They know each other well. Left-hand side it is. Davidson had such a good game against the UAE. Lecky outside ball to Kale. Near the penalty area, goes first time into the box. And that's an easy enough claim for Kim Jong-hong in the South Korean goal. 0-0 it is. 1 minute play, but the Socceroos comfortable early on.
2: It was interesting. That first ball from Milligan has gone straight out to Lecky on this left-hand side. It's a key, I think. Get those wide players involved very, very early, and there was a perfect example of it.
0: South Korean captain Ki Sung-yong on the ball early here. He's trying to get a feel for it now. The South Koreans enjoying a bit of possession. It's Wak Ji-hui, who is an Asian Champions League winner with his team Ulsan Hyundai in 2012. Long and left. It's Franjic who had to read that best. He had Park just behind him. He heads it out for a throw. South Korea about 25 metres up from their left corner flag. Park Juho back further to Kim Jin-soo. He'll go all the way back to the heart of his defence. And We're looking now at the big defender, Kim Yong-Gwong, long and to the right-hand side. And this is Song Heung-min looking to get towards the attacking D, wants to get the shot off. And he balloons that high and over Matt Ryan's crossbar, but just a little bit of danger, and Song Heung-min was clipped there as he got that shot off, and he's down on the deck in front of Matt Ryan's defensive D. But just the ability for him to shift the ball, pull way to the left, Chu, where he's got a big shot in him, and Milo Jednak stood his ground and old-fashioned hip and shoulder, didn't move, and Heung-min felt that one. But the referee was right there, saw that as a 50-50 contest, and there was no card produced, and Song Heung-min knows he's in a game now.
2: The last two attacks from South Korea have been 40-yard diagonal balls to the two wide players, and both Davidson and Franjic now have been pinned back. Balls have gone over the top of their head. Now, what that'll do is it'll make those two fullbacks think, well, where's the next one going to go? I won't go forward. So psychologically, they're thinking, because we like to get our fullbacks forward, and they'll be thinking now, hang on a minute, maybe I shouldn't. So it's all mind games early.
0: Part of the tactical battle, Paul Wade, former Socceroos captain with us, ABC grandstand tonight. Song Heung-min, very slow to get up. He'll have to come to the sideline because he's received treatment. He's up on his feet now, and they acknowledge him. I think it's fair to say that we've come to understand that South Korean football don't play possum. If they hurt, they go down, but they're not one to look for a cheap moment on the deck. They're schooled in the toughest environment. Most of them have done military service as well. They're not here to pretend. He felt that one, and on the replay, you could see Milligan, or Jednak, I should say, stepped in front of him and held his ground, and he collided into him full throttle. But we're underway again now. 3.5 minutes played. Australia nil, South Korea nil. And this is Trent Sainsbury, who spreads the ball to the middle. Spiranovic, Western Sydney Wanderers defender. Back to Sainsbury. Goal scorer in the last encounter against the UAE. Franjic moving okay. Has Luongo inside of him. This is all down the right-hand side. Cruz. Well done to... He copped a late challenge there from Kim Yong-Gwon. He's going to be okay, Robbie Cruz, as the South Koreans have the ball on halfway.

0: What about the first time shot? Spreads it outside. This is Park Ji-hoo. Trying to stand Franjic up. Comes back out. Still adjacent to the penalty area on the left for South Korea. Park Ji-hoo tried to play inside. Franjic did. Got pulled by the shirt. And the yellow card will be up for Ivan Franjic early. And that's not good for the Socceroos. It's a free kick for South Korea. About 5 to 6 metres up from that left byline and just outside the penalty area on the left. This is dangerous territory for the Socceroos to defend. And we've played 5 minutes. And an early card to carry for the remainder of the game for Ivan Franjic, who was well and truly skinned there by Park.
1: Yeah, Spiranovic was in all sorts of trouble as well early on. It's so dangerous that you, if you get booked, the next time you're not going to go diving in, and by not doing that, who knows? Ball goes sailing past player, goal.
0: And it is the man from Swansea in the English Premier League, Ki Sung-yong, who will take this free kick. And you sense that they're going to come piling in on top of Matt Ryan. 5 metres up from the byline on the left. Metre and a half out from the penalty area. Goes to the near post, and it was Sainsbury who got there first. Hasn't quite cleared the lines. It's been headed across the front of the six-yard box. Song Heung-min trying to keep the move alive. Kale with the clearing kick to halfway, but Cha Dae-ryu in the number 22 shirt for South Korea is there to clip it down the right-hand side, but that's an errant ball, and Jason Davidson can watch it drift out of play for a throw at left-back for the Socceroos. 6 minutes played, Australia nil, South Korea nil. Francis Leach and Paul Wade with you in Sydney tonight for the AFC Asian Cup final. Davidson dwelling on the ball near the corner flag. Left back, he's got a bit of work to do. Did well to find the ball up the line. Tachman Lecky was a little bit extravagant and stolen in there by Jang Hoon-soo. Trying to find a way through midfield was Massimo Luongo. Couldn't do so. Opportunity for South Korea. The fullback, Kim Jin-soo, tried to run down the left, but he had his pocket pinched by Luongo. Spreads the ball to the middle, looking for the run of Lecky, who keeps going inside the attacking D. Can he find the ball at his feet? No, he couldn't. Still, the Socceroos come forward, and it's a free kick as Mark Milligan goes tumbling over about 20 metres out from Kim Jin-gun's goal. It was a late boot in there from Jang Hoon-soo, the man who's come into this lineup. But what about Matthew Lecky? Is he barreled forward there? Just one touch too many, but he snaked his way almost through what's been an impregnable South Korean defence.
1: When Robbie Cruz got that ball, Lecky was out here on the left touchline, and as soon as he saw he got the ball, he took off at 100 mile an hour diagonally to that 18-yard box. Robbie Cruz looked up, bang, there it went.
0: 23 metres out, almost central. The captain left alone, you would think, to have a ping at this. Luongo was lurking as well. A wall of six being set back. Tim Cahill on the edge of it, trying to make a little mischief. Jednak does have some power in a set piece that he's shown over the years. It will be the skipper. Jednak lifts it up, and it's on the top of the net. It wasn't far away, but you got the sense that Kim Jin-hoon had his angles covered. Just wooden dip for the skipper for the first warning shot for the Socceroos.
1: What was that? A foot over the crossbar. Wasn't fair. And it was far enough out that you could get it up and over the wall. A very, very good effort from Jednak.
0: 8 minutes played. South Korea nil, Australia nil. AFC Asian Cup action. The final in Sydney. Packed house. Perfect condition. Bright lights. And everything on the line tonight. Jednak in midfield rises. It's Park Ji-hoo who tries to snake down the right-hand side. Ball spills out the back. Kim Jin-soo did well for South Korea. Left-hand side he goes. Franjic will have to watch this as Matt Ryan comes to the edge of his area and claims. Quickly rolls it out to Spranovic. Has Davidson outside of him on the left. 10 metres shy of halfway. Awkward ball there for Milligan. He has to share back with Spranovic. He'll go back to Ryan. And Ryan is such a good distributor with his feet. In Postecoglou fashion, they want to play it out from the back. Sainsbury. Into the middle he goes. He spots Milligan in a pocket of space. The Melbourne Victory captain did well to poke it out on the left, but Cha Dae-ryu read it well, but not a good ball from the right back. He's just been tugged back there. No whistle on play, though, and it's a one-on battle with Jason Davidson, who hustled well there. Tim Cahill now will push back, try to put some pressure on Park Ji-hoo. It's all the way back to the keeper. Kim Jin-hwan. Through the middle he goes. South Korea trying to find some angle down the left-hand side. Park Ji-hoo has been involved in everything, but he's been pickpocketed again. Franjic chips down the right. It'll fall for Luongo. First touch was heavy. Loses the ball. Kim Jin-soo will see.

0: Franić bearing up on him and did well there, the Australian. Luongo gets an opportunity, but he can't control the ball. And it's Ki Sung-yung who will look out to his right-hand side. You will see Chaji Roo, but he's dwelling on the ball here, the skipper. Couldn't find his teammate, and suddenly the South Koreans are pressed back into their final third, but they stay calm. They work it well. Kim Jin-soo, long and deep, and Paul Wade talked about their desire to ping those fullbacks back, and they've done well so far. Yednak wins a tough midfield battle, but gives away the ball, but he was being held, and it will be a Socceroos free kick. And the ball will come back just behind the centre circles and to the right. 0-0 it is, 10 minutes played, and Paul, there's a bit of a battle of wills going on as Mila Yednak's having a very close-up, personal, intimate conversation with referee Fagani.
1: Yeah, he's just been pushing Nam Tae-hee in the chest as well. I think he's probably trying to fire himself up, but he's trying to motivate the other guys. Come on, let's get this organised. If we have to get angry, let's get angry, but let's not stay here, lie here and take this, because they're under a lot of pressure at the moment.
0: Former Socceroos captain Paul Wade. You know, it's all about pressure playing in the green and gold. Here with us on ABC Grandstand tonight. In the middle we go. Robbie Cruz clattered there from behind. No card produced for Jang Hoon-soo. It's a free kick for the Socceroos. I want to play quickly. It's Davidson. He has two defenders guarding him, so he goes first time into the box. Defensive header is good. Hoon-soo only to halfway. Yednak happy to let it run behind him because he has Sainsbury riding escort. And on the right-hand side, Franić. Back to Trent Sainsbury. What a valuable contributor he's become to this Socceroos lineup. He goes centrally to Kale. He flicks it over the top. Leckie heads it behind him, but there's an offside flag. And it will be a South Korean ball. 0-0 it stays. 11 and a half played.
1: I've just seen an example of how disciplined that back four is, especially when they're in a straight line. They all moved out. It's almost like they were all holding the one piece of string. And when one went, they all went. And that's I'm sure that's the key to their success. They are all so in touch with each other.
0: It has been a study in disciplined defending right throughout this campaign. As Kim Jin-hyun goes long from the Korean penalty area, drops at the feet of Nam Tae-hee. So a goal scorer in this competition already. That's a poor ball coming forward. And it's Matt Ryan's to claim as it drifts over and out for a goal kick. Socceroos conceded in a couple of games. Well, they went behind against Kuwait in the first moments of the tournament. Everyone was a little bit shell-shocked by that. They recovered the score 4. And the other time they've gone behind was against South Korea. And it's South Korea coming forward again now. This is Chung-ho, comes to Ki Sung-yung, who had that free kick earlier on that might have caused problems. But the big skipper looks down the left. There's nothing on. He's got 3 or 4 around him. Kim Jin-soo is providing some support. Comes back to Sung-yung. Arrows one towards the attacking D. Sung-hung Min once again wanted the touch that might have opened up the left foot. But he was offside. It's an Australian ball on the edge of their penalty area. Australia 0, South Korea 0, 30 minutes played. AFC Asian Cup final tonight. So far, both teams have thrust and parry, have had a little bit of a look, a little bit of sight of goal. Nobody really either taken or squandered a decisive moment yet. Right-hand side for the Socceroos. Luongo did well to get past Park Ji-hyun, keeps going. Ahead of him, Franić. He's just had the ball taken off his feet. It will be a throw for Australia. 20 metres forward of halfway on the right-hand side. Not a good throw. Ki Sung-yung spins away from Milligan, still behind halfway. Right out there on that left touchline. Trying to share it with Park Ji-hoo. Park's had a lot of the ball early on here, but that's not his best touch. And like so many of these players, had experience playing in Germany with Mainz in the Bundesliga. And no big occasions, they know big stadiums, they know loud crowds. It's what they do. Right-hand side for the Socceroos. Near the byline, Robbie Cruz trying to find a way through, but he's tumbling into the back of Kim Jin-soo there. And the referee says it's a foul and it's a South Korean ball. 0-0, 15 minutes play.
1: Yeah, Ange Postecoglou is probably thinking to himself, we can't get near this ball. You know, in the games leading up to this, the pressure that the Socceroos put on the opposition is frightening. Get the ball back within 5 passes. But it's almost like there's no point trying to make that 10-yard run because they've already got it under control and thinking about the next pass. So they're winning this battle at the moment in possession.
0: 15 minutes played. South Korea, Kim Jin-hyun, the goalkeeper, long and down the left. Full house tonight. Over 600,000 have come through to watch the action in the AFC Asian Cup. And there's not a ticket left in town for this one tonight. Throw for South Korea. 15 metres shy of halfway on the left. They give the ball up cheaply. Robbie Cruz tried to give and go. Looking for Tim Kale. Nothing on. Clearance from the South Korean defence. Headed back towards halfway by Spiranovic. Waiting there as Luongo heads it on further. In the end, Kim Jin-soo, the South Korean left-back, tried to control the ball. Can't. It's still in dispute out there. Tim Kale swings a leg at it. Drops towards Luongo. Attacking right-hand side for the Socceroos. They give it up, though. Nam Tae-hee. Not a good ball from Nam. And gives it away. It's a throw for the Socceroos. 5 metres forward of halfway on their attacking right. Opposite us. A bit of space out here on the left if they can work it. They come to Spiranovic just behind the centre circles. He's got Davidson outside of him, but he decides to go more centrally. Milligan chips one over the top. Davidson kept coming forward, but the ball drifted out of play in front of Ulisjelica's bench. And it's a South Korean throw.
1: They're playing this game at 100 miles an hour, aren't they, Francis? Nobody can get their foot on the ball and knock it around at the back. Normally, games start fast, but this is this is a heck of a speed that the ball's travelling. You'd hate to be playing in midfield because it's going from one end to the other so quickly.
0: Has that classic cup final urgency about it. And it's Cha Tae-ru to take the throw for South Korea. Long and down the right-hand side from the halfway line. Another header away by the Socceroos and right in front of Ange Postecoglou. Cha Tae-ru will take the throw again. This time just inside Australian territory. Comes back to him for another throw. Hong Sung-min gives it back to Tae-ru. He's a strong customer. Leckie goes with him toe for toe. It's another throw for South Korea. 20 metres up from their right corner flag. Milligan stepped in. Yednak with a pass to midfielders Paul. And the South Koreans pick up possession all the way back inside their own half at left back for Kim Jun-soo. He can just stand on the ball for a moment and look for Jang Hun-soo. Jin-soo goes long, flag up, just as the dangerous Lee Hwang-yop was trying to bend the run. He scored crucial goals in this tournament, including the winner against Australia. He's one of the more fascinating stories in this competition, being plucked from the Army team, where he's doing his national service at the end of last year by Coach Ulisjelica, who appreciated his hard work ethic and his killer instinct, and here he is playing in an Asian Cup final. See him standing there at the national anthem saluting as he's still in military service. Sainsbury down the right-hand side. Back towards the Swindon Town man, Luongo, who himself was plucked from obscurity to be a Socceroo by Ange Postecoglou. This is Spiranovic just gingerly coming across halfway. Felt like he was being given no option further forward.
1: He's just had a go at Tim Cahill, but there were four red shirts standing in front of Tim Cahill. He is in the middle on his own. I don't know whether you can get it to him over the top, but certainly not down on the floor.
0: Yednak, forward of the centre circles for the Socceroos. The skipper pokes one through the middle. Almost for Kwak Tae-hae to pick off. Cha Tae-ru inside the penalty area. Had to fashion the quick clearance. Midfield contest is won by Australia. Milligan centrally. It'll drop to Kale with his back to goal. 30 metres out. Ball clipped over the top. Was optimistic from Luongo. And it's easily collected by Kim Jin-hwan on the edge of his area. 18 and a half minutes played. Australia nil, South Korea nil. Francis Leach and Paul Wade with you. ABC Grandstand AFC Asian Cup final tonight in Sydney. The prize, which team emerges as the champions of Asian football, long and left for the Tiogook Warriors. Park Ji-ho was prominent early, pushing forward again, and he has the throw for South Korea. 30 metres, 35 metres up from their left corner flag. Inside they come. Nam Tae-hee, such an industrious player, and will work hard and does have that killer pass that will unlock the defence if it... He's distracted momentarily. All the way back to the keeper, Kim Jong-hwan. And South Korea are dominating possession at the moment, Paul.
1: Yeah.
0: Socceroos have to be patient.
1: Yeah, I don't know what it is. There's a lot of the times where the Socceroos are trying to force it, you know, because they've been chasing the ball so long that they want to get themselves forward, that they're trying so hard they keep giving the ball away, and very easily too.
0: Milligan doing his best to get the ball forward. He's battling two defenders, and in the end, he wins a free kick for... A foul, Son Heung-min, called for using an arm. This is in front of Ulisjelica's bench. It's about 15.

0: metres forward on the left-hand side, almost on halfway. And in fact, we are right in the centre of Stadium Australia now with Trent Sainsbury. Former Central Coast Mariner. Steps one way, then the other, then decides the right-hand side, and that's a poor ball. And it's out for a South Korean throw at left back. 20 minutes past, it's scoreless.
1: See, there's an example of giving the ball away easy. There was no pressure at all on Sainsbury then. And mind you, having said that, Franjic didn't move off the touchline. There was no angle there. So, you know, they're working hard physically, but, you know, tactically or technically, they're not doing that well at all.
0: Franjic to Luongo. Once again, the ball in dispute. Oh, a 50-50 challenge. Milligan got a boot in, but he also took a little bit there of Jang Hoon-soo. And he felt that right on the shin guard. And at the moment, he's just feeling the sting of the Milligan challenge as we look at the replay. Milligan left a boot in there, lucky not to be called.
1: I don't know. There was no stud showing. He did make an attempt for the ball. It's just there was no ball there when his foot came down and right on the top of that South Korean foot.
0: Jang Hoon-soo came into the team tonight. Didn't start the semi-final. And then he made way for him. And Kwon Won on the bench as Ulish Delica is up to the edge of the area to see that his charge is okay. And he is. Ange Postecoglou also stalking the perimeter of his technical area. Told his players at halftime in the game against China to think of it as a prize fight. You have to be able to go the distance. You have to be able to wear your opponent down and be mentally strong enough to stay in the contest when it's tough. And that's how it's shaping up here tonight as we've gone 21 and a half minutes. Australia nil, South Korea nil. Kim Sung-hyung has the ball taken off his toe by Robbie Cruz, but he ran out of pace, I should say angle, and it's a throw for South Korea, left back. Socceroos just trying to build some momentum. It's been a scratchy start. There hasn't been anything too untoward at the back. Just haven't been able to build any rhythm, Paul Wade.
1: Oh, yeah, it's not as if Matt Ryan's had to pluck balls out of the top corner, is it? He's had very little to do, but yeah, it's that possession in the middle of the park. Just can't keep it, can't get it.
0: Throw on halfway, finds it all over the back of the Socceroos defence. Matt Ryan with a quick and hurried and improvised clearance as his first touch was poor. Worked out okay. Still inside Australian territory here. Lecky jumps high. Kim Sung-hyung puts a boot on the ball, and Kim Joo-soo is down the left-hand side, the number three, coming forward. Tackled from behind by Luongo. It'll be a free kick for the South Koreans on the edge of the area, attacking left, about 24 metres up from Matt Ryan's byline. An interesting angle to work, and a tackle from behind Luongo there, showing just an edge of desperation because Kim Joo-soo had got him behind. And now South Korea contest the Australian defence again. Conference being held here. Song Kyung-min alongside the captain, Kim Sung-hyung. Song Kyung-min steps away, and it will be key again to direct this one in. In it goes, near post, and opportunity went absolutely begging there for Kwak Chi-hui. It was a free header at the near post, and he couldn't direct it on target. He sprayed it wide, and that was the first real sight on goal. He got ahead of the front defender there, and it was his to take, Paul Wade.
1: Wow. Matt Ryan usually comes through then. That was the edge of the six-yard box. He'll come anytime, anywhere, but wow, thank goodness that Sainsbury was there. Just put him off a little bit.
0: Milligan forward. Flag stays down for Cruz down the right-hand side. First time ball in the box looking for Kale. He's on the ball. Kale fires! And a save that was drawn out of Kim Jin-kyun at his near post. Australia finally tests the keeper. Corner kick.
1: Wow, I said if we could create a chance in the first 5 minutes, it's taken us 25 minutes to do so.
0: Suddenly they're on their feet. The Socceroos awoken by the danger at the back. It took one on the chin, and they reply with a couple of jabs of their own there. Corner kick. Luongo the man, right-hand side. Milligan, Yednak, Sainsbury, Kale all rise. It's still inside the six-yard box. The South Koreans haven't cleared their lines yet. Towards the defensive D. Spirinovic jumps high. Well over the top there by Namtie. Matt Ryan is a mile out of his area. He came almost to the centre line to play.

0: sweeper. Works out okay. The game's gone up a notch. Davidson skins Kisung-Yung centrally. Looks for the run of Kale. Bends in behind him, but there's just too much on that ball for Luongo to get there. And Kim Jin-Hoon slides in to claim it for South Korea. We've got a game now. 25 minutes played. Australia nil, South Korea nil. Both teams having big moments in the last little while. Francis Lucha, Paul Waite sharing the action with you on ABC Grandstand tonight.
1: KG is not a word that you would use in this game right now, was it? It is frighteningly quick. Not only the speed of the ball, but the players, their first touch is immaculate. This is how the game is being played at the highest level today.
0: Paul Waite, former Socceroos captain, with us tonight. Davidson, long, looking for Cruz. The Bayer Leverkusen winger was over his head. Xavi Ruiz right back. Back to Kwok Tihei. Has the confidence to drop the shoulder and play a ball past Tim Cale. Kim Jong-Hwan, long and deep. Sainsbury's there, but Sperenovic gets there first with a header. Middle of the park. Controlled beautifully on the thigh by Sainsbury. And he just lays it off to Ivan Franic on the right-hand side of defence. Torpedo Moscow player these days, but all the talk is that Ivan will return to the A-League on loan as his season progresses. Watching Sperenovic, left-hand side Davidson at left back. Nice control again by Jason Davidson. He's got two defenders around him. And they bring him to ground. And Son Heung-min is called for the foul. It's an Australian ball. Milligan wants to play quickly. Attacking left-hand side, Cruz will try to run through a couple and does. On the edge of the area, he's got Luongo. Luongo couldn't take the ball. And there's a late boot in on Song Heung-min. He goes to ground. And that right back will be a South Korean ball.
1: Normally, they're so good in tight areas. Robbie Cruz ran into that front third there with such possession, and it was balanced, but that pass with the outside of his foot led him down. We lose control of the ball. Now we've got to fight for it to get it back.
0: Almost half an hour gone here. Who blinks first? That's the question. Kim Jin-Hwan out of his area, long, deep. And out to the attacking left for South Korea. They rise high off the head of Lee Jong-yop. Hasn't been able to fashion an opportunity yet, but he won't take long to work one, you feel, if it comes his way. South Korea happy to see it out. He's off the boot of Kim Yong-gwan. At left back, it's a throw for the Socceroos. Attacking right, a metre or two forward of halfway. In front of an ocean of green and gold in the stands here tonight. Robbie Cruz in front of the attacking D, about 30 metres out. Lays it off. Milligan spins and then turns towards the centre circles. Has Jednak out on the right. Still a long way from Kim Yon's goal. Now the defenders get involved against Sperenovic. Comes to halfway on the left. Davidson almost wrong-footed by that ball, but he gathers, and in the end he's falling over as he has to go all the way back to his keeper. And the man from Club Bruges, Matty Ryan, has to come out of his area. He's happy to do that. Very confident with the ball at his feet. Sometimes it can be heart and mouth stuff when you see him up there halfway. Long end to the right from Jednak. They jump high, but it's a South Korean ball from that one that went out. Kim Jin-soo, the left back, has it. Pings it back towards Kim Yong-gwan. Big man that he is too. Halfway it is, the ball's in the air. Headed forward towards Jednak. Forward of the centre circles for the Socceroos. Franic on the right-hand side, Luongo. Gets bundled over by Ki Sung-yong. Socceroos want to take it quickly. The referee unhappy with that, so they'll have to reset. It's a free kick for Australia. 33 metres up from the byline on the right, and just a metre or two in from that right touchline. Lecky hasn't been able to put the skates on and get running so far tonight. Such an asset for the Socceroos when he can. Franic short to Cruz. Chalk on his boots out there on the right-hand side. Pokes the ball looking for Kale at the near post. They have that angle covered. It's out for an Australian throw. 19 metres up from that right corner flag. 0-0 it is. Cruz towards Franic near the corner flag. It will come off the Australian's boot and a goal kick. Both teams have had moments. In about 23 minutes, Kwok Tihei rose for a header from Ki Sung-yung's free kick, and he got in front of Milligan, Jednak, and the defenders, but he couldn't direct His near post header on target, and it went begging. And from the restart from Matt Ryan, it was Robbie Cruz who played a ball inside the area. Tim Cahill lost his marker, swiveled and hit. But Kim Jin Kwon was equal to it at his near post and batted it away for a corner kick, and it stays at 0-0 on half an hour. South Korea trying to come forward down the middle. Humpty Heat loses the ball. Milligan's there to pick up the scraps. Right-hand side, Franjic with Cruz, still behind halfway for the Socceroos. Franjic lifts a high ball over the top, and it's out for a throw on halfway.
1: Tell you what, Park Joo-ho and Song Hyung Nim are always attacking that last defender.
0: They're into the area again, looking for Song Hyung Min, who chests it down. Shardy move, 20 metres directly in front of goal. Song Hyung Min gives up the ball, and Leckie tries to run down the left. No whistle on play. Leckie keeps hunting the ball. Ki Sung Yung goes to ground. Leckie goes to ground with it. No whistle still. Good competitive football. Cahill tries to chase it towards Kim Jung Yoon's goal. The Socceroos. Leckie on the left. Overlap outside if he wants it from Davidson. He just puts it behind Davidson. 20 metres from goal. Right out on the left touchline. Milligan trying to poke a ball through the middle. Wins a throw for the Socceroos. 31 played. Opening goal still yet to occur. Cruz couldn't get on that. Shardiru got a boot in the way. This is Milligan now, centrally for Jednak. Left-hand side, he sees Leckie trying to run at Shardiru. Cuts it one way, then the other. Wants to get to the byline. He's strong. Which call will this be? It will be a goal kick. Leckie thinks it might be a corner. It's not. He's dismayed when he looks up and sees that referee Takani has said it's a South Korean ball, and he'll have to get back in position. 31 played, Australia 0, South Korea 0.
1: They've got far better control of the game now, the Socceroos, but nothing comes of it in that front third. But at least there are signs now that they can keep possession. I must admit, though, every now and again, I wish they'd slowed down. I mean, Ange Postecoglou loves to play quickly through the midfield, and they are. But the quality in the front third is not happening. So I would say, listen, relax, take it easy. Knock it around at the back. Not once, twice. Just get a feel and a breather.
0: Davidson's happy to hook it away over Ange Postecoglou's head. Towards halfway on the right-hand side for South Korea. And that's Shardiru with the throw. Give us a movement ahead of him. And the Tiergook Warriors. Headed on there by Lee Hwang-gop. And hooked away there by Spirinovic, looking for Leckie. It's a bit scrappy in midfield, but the ball has been contested. Tim Cahill gets bundled over by Kwak Tee-Hwai. It's a free kick for the Socceroos. Cahill coming to halfway to get involved, and now he'll have to get back and provide an option forward. Milligan happy to concede some ground to Spirinovic. He puts his foot on the ball one way, then the other. 10 metres behind halfway. Goes to Sainsbury. A little deeper. Back to Spirinovic. Spirinovic gives up the ball to the dangerous man in the number 7 shirt, Song Hyung Min. But luckily for him, there was a foot in to stop him running and getting on that left boot. Still behind halfway. Milligan hooks it forward. Cahill in battle there with Kim Sung Yung. He's in an offside position. It will be a South Korean ball just behind the centre circles. I want to go down the left-hand side. Nam Tae Hee is being watched closely there by Trent Sainsbury. Then he goes barreling into Ivan Franjic. Franjic needs to be careful. He's already on a yellow. And the referee's having a word to him. The last thing the Socceroos can afford another yellow card. And he lined him up shoulder to shoulder. And he's got to be very careful. And he can't afford to pick up a second yellow and reduce his team to 10.
1: Yeah, 5 yards from the ball there. And he had no idea where the ball was. He was looking at that red shirt thinking, yeah, you're gone.
0: Captain might need to have a word with him. He's dicing with it if he plays like that. He stays out there. 0-0 it is, 34 minutes on the clock. Spirinovic back to Ryan. Hwang-gop chasing it down. Ryan's clearance is out onto the right-hand side. And this is good work from Leckie, showing good touch to win the one-on-one battle with Park Joo-ho there. Franjic to Sainsbury, still behind halfway on the right. The Socceroos able to play with the same lightning intensity they did early on against the UAE, but this is a final, and it's gone up another notch in terms of quality defending. As we knew from this team, it will not concede goals easily. Sporanovic with a hurry.

0: Free clearance down the left of the Socceroos. Cruz will come, gets a touch on it, but it's batted forward almost from the halfway line by an ambitious Jang Hyun-sun, who saw Matthew Ryan off his line and thought, why the hell not? And he met it sweetly enough. Who knows what might have happened? But in the end, it's the Australian keeper's ball.
1: Just looking at this picture here, we've got, if you ask any South Korean, what formation were you playing? Oh, we're playing 1-4-4-2. There it is. 4-4-2 out on the park. It is so disciplined, they never get caught out.
0: It needs to be disciplined now. They give up the ball 30 metres out. Cruz trying to get to the byline on the right. Gets bundled over. He felt no whistle. And it's out for a goal kick. Cruz is frustrated. Socceroos fans in full voice. The South Koreans appreciative of the defensive efforts of their team. 35 minutes played. Australia nil, South Korea nil. AFC Asian Cup action tonight from the Olympic Stadium in Sydney. On ABC Grandstand. Francis Legion, Paul Wade with you. Only two real chances so far in the game. South Korea's big defender, Kwak Ti-kwai, rose and connected with a free kick from Ki Sung-yung. But he couldn't direct the header on target as he got to the near post, and that was a golden opportunity missed. Maybe there's another chance coming here for them. Park Ji-hoo pucks the ball forward for Nam Tae-hee, who tries to bend away from Yednak, who stays on message. Kim Jin-soo gets to the byline on the left, wants to fashion the ball back inside, and it's a beautiful volley over the top of the crossbar from the man who's so dangerous, Son Heung-min. His technique was perfect, and he just missed. That would have been some goal the Socceroos survive.
1: Well, they conceded that goal in that third game of the group exactly, or could have been exactly the way they did it there. Three gold shirts picked out in the corner, just like it was in that third game.
0: Serena Williams has the first set against Maria Sharapova in Melbourne, 6-3. Under the roof there with rain in the area. We'll keep you up to date with the Australian Open women's final scores throughout the night. It stays 0-0 Hill, but only just. South Korea trying to raise the tempo here before halftime. The Socceroos are being challenged by the Teoguk Warriors, and then Yednak. The two captains come together like we said they would. Ki Sung-yung goes to ground. There's no whistle, or at least no card. It is a foul. And it will be a South Korean ball. Elise Jalik is talking to the referee. And the referee is talking to someone from the South Korean bench as we watch the replay. Well, Yednak got the ball as well, but he made sure he got the man too. That's the sort of thing you learn at Selhurst Park, playing for Crystal Palace. Throw for South Korea. They're looking dangerous. Lee Hyung-yop on the right-hand side. The big striker sees Shardu on the outside of him, and he races towards a penalty area. The cutback and over the crossbar again. Son Heung-min. Or was there a touch from Ryan? It's a corner kick. Let's check the replay. But they were cut open, the Socceroos.
1: And I think that was a Socceroo defender.
0: It was a deflection from Sainsbury, or that saved Australia there. It was Luongo, in fact. Crucial intervention. South Korea closing in on the opening goal. The Socceroos are rocking at the back. Corner from the right-hand side. Kim Jin-soo raises both arms in the air. In the penalty area. They take their positions. Luongo at the near post. Sainsbury trying to make sure that Ki Sung-yung can't get a fair run at it. In it comes. Headed away by Tim Kaye. Park Ji-ho on the ball though. Cruz will run with him. Out on the left. The Koreans growing in confidence, but they give up possession here. It'll be a throw for Australia at right back.
1: Tell you what, there's some quality football being played defensively by strikers. That's how much they are, how hard they have to work to get the ball back. That was Tim Cahill in the 18-yard box, clearing the ball away. We had Robbie Cruz on the right-hand side chase that ball down.
0: 0-0 it stays. It's a foul and a free kick for South Korea, forward of halfway, 10 metres on the left-hand side. A couple of metres in from that left touchline. Lee Sung-yung wants to go quickly with it, looking for the dangerous Song Heung-min. It's headed down to him in the box. He jinks past the couple, but well done by Freinich. Got in front of him just as he's about to pull the trigger. It's out for a throw for South Korea. A couple of metres up from that left corner flag. They sense something on here. Nam Ti-hae goes down the touchline on the left and then to the byline. The Socceroos trying to get out of their final third here. It's another throw for South Korea. 5 metres up from that left corner flag. 40 minutes played.

0: And they've got some serious defending to do here. Kim Jin-soo, short to Park Ju-ho. Kim Jin-soo gets to the corner flag, lifts it in, comes off the back of a Socceroo and Robbie Cruz, and it's out for another corner kick, this time from the left-hand side for South Korea. More defending and more nervous moments for Matt Ryan and his defenders.
1: You can't dominate a game for 90 minutes, but when you're under pressure like this, you know, you're working so hard that you almost can't think straight. You're almost looking for the ball to go out so you can just take a breather and go, boys, what's happening here? Let's get it sorted. But the ball doesn't go out for long enough.
0: Song Hyung-min plays the short corner to Nam Tae-hee. Back to Son. Comes outside. Still on the left. There's been a whistle on play and a yellow card issued to Jason Davidson. And a free kick on the edge of the area, is it? Let's just work out what's going on here. He's gone into the box, the book, and there's a free kick inside the attacking D for South Korea. And Davidson looks nonplussed, but this is dangerous now for the Socceroos. Let's have a look here. Just looking, Davidson's on the edge of the penalty area. And he's got a hold of a shirt there of Jang Hoon-soo. And the referee spotted it. And this is dangerous moments for the Socceroos. It's right in the center, the apex of the attacking D. It's 18 yards from Matt Ryan's goal. He's trying to get it organized. The ball will be marched back.
1: This is one of those, Francis, where you put a defender on the line as well, because there's no way in the world Matt Ryan is going to get from one post to the other. It's way too close.
0: The wall will need to hold. The Koreans won't have the space to get this up and under. You feel that Ki Sung-yung, who does have a powder kick in those boots, is going to drive this at the wall. There's a couple of Koreans in there as well. Lee Hwang-yop and Kim Jin-soo might make space. There's a conference going on with five red shirts around the ball. And this is a telling moment. Who will take the kick? Ki Yong-jo goes, and it's a rather meek effort in the end. He lifts it over the wall and gives it straight to Matt Ryan.
1: Davidson did really well there. He knew this top left right-hand corner was uncovered. And as soon as the run was starting to be made, he sprinted back onto the line, but wasn't needed.
0: Quick release from Matt Ryan, looking to get Leckie down the right-hand side. Grappling again. Tim Cale coming across to have a word with Jang Hoon-soo. It was the player who went to ground. And it's a free kick for South Korea. Socceroos have been under pressure in this last 10 minutes. And the man who's produced the heartburn is Song Hyung-min. He had two shots on goal. One, a fabulous volley. The technique was superb inside the area. It was reminiscent of the goal that defeated the Socceroos at the last Asian Cup against Japan. It sailed over the crossbar. Then he had another opportunity that was only kept off target by a sliding defensive tackle from Massimo Luongo. And it sailed over Matt Ryan's crossbar. South Korea, though, have been asking the questions. The Socceroos have been able to hold firm. 43 minutes played. ABC Grandstand, Asian Cup 2015. It's the final. Francis Leach here with Port Wade. And it's 0-0 as the Socceroos go forward. Haven't had a lot of time in South Korean territory. Kim Jong-hoon's clearance is not a great one. Shadiru's underneath it, and he won't be able to keep that in. It'll be a throw for the Socceroos forward of halfway. Just a little bit of niggle creeping into, as you'd expect, these two teams playing for a big prize tonight, and both are made of tough stuff. Sainsbury over halfway. Through the middle. Some opportunity here. First time!
1: Oh, goal!
0: Magnificent strike from Massimo Luongo! He rifles it home, and against the run of play, Australia had the lead. And the kid has lit up Stadium Australia with that. Australia 1, South Korea 0.
1: Wow, when Sainsbury got that ball just over the halfway line, I thought, well, there's a guy left, guy right. He's gone straight down the middle to Luongo. His first touch was absolutely gorgeous. He didn't stop the ball. He allowed it to come across his body. He took two steps and bang with the right foot. That did not raise more than a foot off the ground and travelled on the full into the back of the net. That was a bullet.

0: Listen to that. Australia 1, South Korea 0. It's the kid from Swindon Town who Lance Postecoglou decided was good enough to be a Socceroo despite him being overlooked for everything previous. And he breaches a South Korean defence for the first time in this competition. Right on the edge of half-time. What a time to score. Heartbreaking for the men in red who didn't take their chance. And Massimo Luongo took his. 1-0. Game on. Milligan. Chips over the top looking for Cruz inside the area. The Socceroos now running hard. Near the right corner flag. Frenich. Luongo, the goal scorer. Good touch out for a throw at left back.
1: Tell you what, it's not fair sometimes, this game. Really, when you're getting smashed in the possession stakes, and I'd love to know how long we haven't had the ball for. And then we go in at halftime 1-0, we think.
0: A couple of minutes to play before that's the case. We're into out of time. Massimo Luongo, the goal scorer for Australia. Nantehi trying to lift the tempo for South Korea. Listen to the Australian fans now urging their team on. Kim Jin-soo though trying to come forward for South Korea. Left hand side, 30 metres out. Kim Sung-yong back to Kim Jin-soo. He's going to lift this ball into the box. Well positioned there with a defensive header. It was Davidson. It's put back inside the area. Song Hyung-min out on the right hand side for South Korea. Comes towards the edge of the penalty area. On the play a 1-2 here with Cha Ji-ryu. Song Hyung-min though, warily. Davidson watches. It comes outside here. This is into the box it goes, and it's away by Sporanovic towards halfway. South Korea maintain possession in the middle of the park. Ki Sung-yung trying to lift his team. And it's half-time, and Australia go to the sheds with a one-goal lead. Ange Postecoglou marches down the tunnel. And after being on the ropes with the gloves up in the title fight of their lives, they wore a couple of blows, but they wouldn't bow. And then they came firing back with that wonder strike from the kid in the number 21 shirt on 45 minutes. Massimo Luongo's strike makes the difference after the first 45. It's Australia 1, South Korea 0. And you wouldn't have seen it on 40 minutes, Paul Wade.
1: No chance in the world. I think every player that's going into that dressing room knows, geez, we were lucky there. We were very, very lucky. But at the end of the day, we didn't move the... We, as in the Socceroos, didn't move the goals. We didn't make them bigger or smaller. Son Heung-min, what a chance. In fact, he had two chances in that first half, didn't he? But they've dominated the game when they haven't, when they haven't got the ball. It's a weird game. Sometimes you love it and hate it. I know everybody out there in a red shirt hates it.
0: They've still got 45 minutes to turn it around. The story of the first half, a fairly cagey first 20 minutes. Neither team with any real opportunity, maybe a half chance here or there. Tim Cahill had a speculative shot inside the box that was saved. Kwak Ti-hui had a header at the near post. He probably should have directed on target, but it really lit up in that final 10 minutes. South Korea lifted the tempo. Song Hyung-min, that's a dangerous and powerful midfielder in the number 7 shirt, fashioned a wonderful volley that only just flew over the top of Matt Ryan's crossbar. He was at it again on the right-hand side a little later on, and if not for the intervention of Massimo Luongo, who saved one goal at one end and scored at the other, it would have tested Matt Ryan, and it felt like the Socceroos were buckling a little bit at the back. But they held their nerve. They were probably also grateful for a fairly meek free kick inside the attacking D that Ki Sung-yung just chipped over the top to Matt Ryan. He must have thought he could chip the keeper. In the end, he looked a little silly as he just gave the ball straight back to the Australian keeper. And after that, it was Luongo, who's touch, turn and go. I mean, the technique of that was superb. He pulled the ball across his body. He dropped the shoulder. He moved forward. And he decided he was going to change the game.
1: You know what? That would be a perfect example to any kid growing up in this country. That's the sort of first touch you need. We're all talking about first one and two touches. For the ball to be delivered at that speed to Luongo and his first touch not stop the momentum, but as he turned to have that couple of strides and then smack it the way he did, that was world-class. That moment there was world-class.
0: The Socceroos have the edge at halftime, but they have work to do. It is Australia 1, South Korea 0. And that's as it is at halftime. Massimo Luongo, perfect time to score just on 45 minutes after.

0: with you, Wadey. Is there a better time to score in a match like this than just on halftime?
1: No, you did right. After 45 minutes, I would say that the boys are sitting there going, wow, we are very fortunate. We could have been 2-0 down, 3-0 down, who knows? Not that Matt Ryan's had a lot to do, but certainly few and far between the chances at the other end. I know Tim Cahill hit that one with the from the right-hand side there, but apart from that, I can't think. I think I said 25 minutes before we created our first chance, which is, it's not like us. We've always got the ball in the front third somewhere.
0: South Korea, very resilient team. By a coach, led by a coach who is also a very smart operator. What would his message be at halftime? This team hadn't conceded a goal at this point. No panic for the men in red yet.
1: No, not at all. But keep up the same intensity, I think. Stay disciplined when you haven't got the ball. But they are every time that the Socceroos get the ball, there's a red shirt closing them down. Keep up the intensity, because we do have that habit of taking the foot off the pedal because we are exhausted. Well, I think there's going to be some tired bodies out there right now in gold shirts. So my message, if I was the South Korean coach, was keep the intensity, keep them going, chase them all over the park.
0: Ivan Franić on a yellow card early. Lucky probably not to pick up a second when we saw him go toe-to-toe. I think it was Park Ji-hoo down that left-hand line where he checked in. And he needs to be careful. He doesn't want to give his team the burden of having to play with 10 for a significant period of time in this match. Just watching the South Koreans in a huddle. And they've been called to account by the referee. He wants them to come out and commence the second half. And they break. Huge contingent of Reds fans down below us, Paul Wade.
1: Absolutely. And the goalkeeping coach was smashing balls at Matt Ryan. I mean, the referee's blown the whistle, almost blown the whistle at the start of the second half. And there's Matt Ryan doing a training session.
0: All is in readiness now for the second half. Australia 1, South Korea 0, half-time. AFC Asian Cup Final for 2015. Francis Leach and Paul Wade with you. ABC Grandstand, local radio. 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South Koreans, you go long and right. Sun Byung-min immediately on the ball. Inside to Nam Dae-hee. Left-hand side to Ki Sung-yung. 30 yards out. He's going to fashion a first-time strike. Blockers in there from Sainsbury. They've come out of the block swinging. Tumble in midfield. Tim Cahill has been tumbled over. Ruk Tee Hwee felt that Cahill had plenty of his shirt along the way. It's an Australian free kick on halfway.
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1: Normally players pick each other up afterwards. Ruk Tee Hwee then has just turned his back and gone, nah, you get yourself up and the next time I see you, I'll kick you again.
0: It's a final after all. You can bet Tim Cahill will give as good as he gets in that particular area of the game. Australian veteran still top of mind for the South Korean defenders. We're on the left-hand side here. Looking at Jason Davidson go long to Robbie Cruz. He heads inside to Cahill near the attacking D. Rolls his opponent. Rolls over as well. No whistle on play. Momentarily some fans thought maybe a penalty shout. Nothing doing. Luongo, the goal scorer, comes out to the right-hand side. Franić. Back to Sainsbury, being closed down by Nam Tee Hwee. Franić and Sainsbury keep the move going forward. Dalecki's pass is a bit errant. Kim Jin-soo, happy to get the deflection off. The shin guard there of Matthew Leckie for a throw at left back. Australia 1, South Korea 0. If you're just tuning in just before halftime, Massimo Luongo. A superb strike that opened the scoring here, but it's the South Koreans coming forward. Left of the penalty area. Lee Jong-yok, first time ball to the back post. It's looking for Son Heung-min. It goes over the top of the number 7. He retrieves. Trying to work it an angle here, and he's got Shah Dae-ri. Inside to Ki Sung-yung, he gives it back to the right back, and then Son Heung-min trying to work towards the penalty area. They want the flag, the Australians, nothing doing. It's Milligan who flips it out, gets the call. It's an Australian ball, it's a South Korean ball. Throw right near the right corner flag, about a metre up from the goal that they're attacking, and Matt Ryan standing in the middle of. They come out a little deeper.
5: looking to get involved there was Jang Hoon.

0: Soon. First time ball at the back post. It's over the head of Franich. Now he's got some work to do because Park Ji-hoo was with him. On the left byline, Franich covers up, does well, concedes the corner on the left-hand side. South Korea with the first corner of the second half.
1: Park Ji-hoo now has got, I think he's got Matthew Leckie in his back pocket because he keeps pushing forward so far. Matthew Leckie, he knows he's being backed up by Franich, but he daren't go the other way.
0: South Korea looking for an early response here. Song Hyun-min with a corner kick on the left, plays it short. Nam Ji-hee comes to him, gives it back to Hyun-min. Comes outside. Kim Jin-soo skirting the perimeter towards halfway now. Still on the left here, Kim Jin-soo. He's back to goal, Nam Ji-hee. Tried to play the give and go. Nothing on there. Socceroos trying to hold them up. Oh, Song Hyun-min has wonderful close control, but he couldn't win the ball on that occasion. In the end, Luongo doing the defending rather than the attacking. Happy to clip it towards halfway, and it's another South Korean ball. A metre or two forward of Ange Postecoglou on the left. They go all the way back to the keeper. Kim Jin-won as we play 49 minutes. Will one goal be enough for the Socceroos? If fashion the men in rebel fashion, they're a chance or two of their own. Second goal for the Socceroos. Priceless. Shadiru. It's the Tiaguk Warriors who've dominated possession early in this second half. As they did for periods in the first half. Wak Ti-hui, who's been involved in some one-on-one battles with Tim Cale. Forward. It's a shove from Spirinovic. Nam Ji-hee goes over, the midfielder. And it's a free kick for South Korea. 15 metres forward of halfway on the right. 5 metres in from that right-hand touchline. So this will be towards the attacking D. Lee Hwang-yop. Wak Ti-hui in there. Ki Sung-yung there as well. A line of six Australians defending it. Kim Jin-soo will swing this in. A man from Hoffenheim in the Bundesliga. To the near post. It's away by Kale. Didn't make the near post. In fact, it fell short towards the attacking D. Still the Socceroos with some work to do. Ki Sung-yung picks up the headed ball. Wants the track inside, then rolls it under the foot. On the left-hand side, the skipper. Looking for some movement ahead of him. The Socceroos watch warily. I want to drop too deep here as it goes out on the right-hand side. Song Hyun-min's drifted into an offside position. The arms were up from Spiranovic, Sainsbury and Franich as they held their line. And it's a Matt Ryan ball.
1: And it's Song Hyun-min, he was desperately trying to get on the shoulder of Davidson. Then just one ball over the top. If it's played at the right time, he's through.
0: One ball over the top there for Ryan to take. It's a fairly lazy effort from midfield from the South Koreans. And plenty of good ones as it's a poor touch there from Franich. He's had his own battles tonight. Throw for South Korea. Kim Jin-soo, left back, comes to Ki Sung-yung, the captain, midfield general. A little bit deeper from him is Kim Yong-kwon. Down the left they go. Nam Ji-hee loves to run at defenders. There's a whistle. And it's an Australian ball. Flag up for offside.
2: No.
0: So it's a Matthew Spiranovic is there alongside Franich, and Franich clips towards the middle of the park. Combative as always, Tim Cale. And he wins the call. Ki Sung-yung tries to hold him up. Jednik wants to play quickly. On the right-hand side he goes. Cruz loves running at defenders. First time ball towards the back post. Nothing on. Looking for Cale on the penalty spot. Paul Wade wheels away. Thought that was an opportunity missed. And
1: yeah. Again, it was trying to play quickly. Too quickly, though.
0: Chardoury trying to open up some space in behind the Socceroos defence. Stepping up Sainsbury with a clearing ball. Appreciated by this huge crowd tonight. He has been such a composed defender throughout this campaign. Kim Jin-jung in the South Korean goal. On the left they come. Kim Jin-soo on the ball being forced back, and in the end he's one-on-one with Robbie Cruz, who got ahead of him and he rolled him over in the tackle, and it's a free kick for the Socceroos. 20-30 metres up from that right corner flag, and just a metre inside the touchline on the right, and Mile Jednak having a serious conversation with the ref as well. He's trying to impose himself on the game, the skipper.
1: Yeah, in football terms, you talk about jockeying, which means you set yourself, but you don't have to tackle. Well, I tell you what, there is no jockeying in here. You either tackle or you don't. There is no in-between.
0: 52 minutes played, Australia 1, South Korea 0. Massimo Luongo, the goal scorer, with the free kick.

0: to the back post. Skrinovic rises high. Couldn't get meaningful contact. There's a whistle. And it will be a South Korean ball. The visitors desperate to fight their way back into this one. They have time on their side. 40 minutes or more to travel still. An equaliser changes everything. The second goal for the Socceroos might make their momentum irresistible. They have a throw. Left-hand side, 15 metres forward of halfway. 80,000 in tonight. Francis legend Paul Wade sharing it with you on ABC Grandstand. This is Sainsbury. Comes to the right. Frenich comes over halfway. First time touch is good to Cruz. He keeps battling away and does really well. Tries to spin away from Kim Jin-soo. Couldn't do so. And it's a test of wills and physical strength that both teams refuse to yield. Frenich, first time throw. Long one down the line. Kim Jin-soo hooks towards halfway. Ball headed down by Sainsbury. Drops into a pocket of space for Luongo and Milligan. Milligan picks it up. Still retreat over halfway of the Socceroos. Sainsbury has Milligan on the right. Cuts inside looking for a ball centrally. Not a lot on offer, so does a U-turn. Sainsbury might have to come all the way back to Ryan and does. The Socceroos trying to maintain possession and frustrate these South Korean defence. Can they maintain it here? Not a good touch that time from Davidson. Gives it up. Maybe the breakout is on, but Chaudhry Ri has to go all the way back to Kwak Tee-hwae. The big defender in the number five shirt. He's looking along the defensive line. Has his teammate Kim Yong-gwon behind him. And he goes long and out to the right. Chaudhry jumps high. The Socceroos get the throw. Between the corner flag on the halfway line. Attacking left. Well done by Leckie. Let it run. Almost was able to get in on it. Not quite. Good sliding tackle out there. Kwak Tee-hwae. Not a good ball from Kwak Tee-hwae then. He put Chaudhry under pressure. Right back, but they recover okay, the South Koreans. Back to the goalkeeper. He goes long and high into the Sydney night sky. Underneath it. And centrally, Yednak from the outside of the boot. Sung Hung Min trying to make things happen for South Korea. I wonder if he's still thinking, Paul, about those opportunities he wasn't able to take in the first half.
1: As this game goes on, it will weigh heavily on his mind. There's no doubt about that.
0: Jang Hyung-sung looks over. Park Ji-ho out on the left in some space. First time ball is dangerous. Lee Kwong-yok couldn't get a meaningful header on as he came piling in towards a six-yard box. South Korea still have a threat, though. Australia not by any means of the in a space that they can feel comfortable just yet. They need to keep playing at that intensity. That's a poor ball from Matt Leckie and Paul Wade. He's just... He had a header just forward of halfway, and rather than controlling on the chest and maybe directing it, he concedes a throw and possession.
1: You know, when you're really, really tired, the easiest way to not make a mistake is to whack it up the other end, and we've done it too many times.
0: Park Ji-ho's finding some space on the left-hand side, looking dangerous, puts it in towards Matt Ryan, who comes out of the six-yard box and claims it easily enough. But just some space opening up behind Frenich now. Remember, he came to this game with a groin injury. How many more minutes does he have? He's also got a yellow card that he's trailing around in his back pocket as well. Great work from Song Hyung-min. Gets past Davidson on the right towards the penalty area. He is the key here, you feel. Comes back outside to Ki Sung-yung, the captain. Inside the area, rolls it back to Song Hyung-min, can fashion a shot. It balloons off a deflection. And Matt Ryan gets a big palm to save the corner, but it's a throw for South Korea, attacking left-hand side, 12 metres up from that left corner flag. Park Ji-ho wants to get to the corner flag. Good covering defence from Frenich. Still Nam Ti-hee. Out he comes, Kim Jin-soo. It's all inside Australia's final third, all on the left-hand side. They need to be patient here, the South Koreans. They can almost give the ball away in midfield, they do. Milligan can control it. He looks up in front. Leckie has a couple of defenders ahead of him, but this is where he likes to run. He's been forced out to the right-hand side, and Kale. Leckie keeps going forward. Kale finds him with a ball. Leckie's control is good inside the penalty area. There's nobody in there to support him, though. He needs to hold it up and come back outside, and he's snaking towards that right corner flag, drawing defenders with him. Looking to find a ball through. Frenich clips it first time into the box from distance, and it's out for an Australian throw, attacking right-hand side. 18 metres up from that

0: Jednak attacking right, Franić back to goal. Kakiho in a wrestle with him. Neither wants to give any space, time or quarter to one another. This time it's a South Korean ball at left back. The fans of the Teagook Warriors finding their voice, urging their team on. 55 years they've waited for their team to win the AFC Asian Cup. 1960 was the year. Australia yet to win one. Sperinovic will get a yellow card there. He just held up Nam Ti Hi as he was about to go past him. Professional foul necessary, but you'll need to be careful now. Free kick for South Korea. Just left of centre. 35 metres out from Matt Ryan's goal. Not a direct goal scoring opportunity, but a chance to put this ball into the attacking D. And see if they can work the keeper. It's the skipper, Ki Sung-yong. Goes to the back post. They need to be good. Kwak Ti-hui. Header was on target. Ryan was good for it. Wasn't a lot of power behind it. And it stays Australia 1, South Korea 0. Ball Wade.
1: I tell you what, you get nervous, don't you, when there's a free kick, because it becomes a lotto. You just put it in the air anywhere between the penalty spot and the six-yard box, and then it's who can jump at the right time, and there are six or seven players going for the same ball.
0: Almost an hour played here. Only the one goal in it so far. Australians have what they hold. That's a one-goal lead. Cruz tries to play in Leckie. Down the left-hand side, he fires, and Kim Jin-hyun has to get the big palm up and over the bar. Leckie tested him there. He caught the South Korean defence cold. They were ball-watching. He couldn't believe his luck. He just opened up his body on that left foot, and he fired it. And it was only just over the crossbar.
1: He rattled the crossbar against QA, didn't he, in that first game? Again, with his left foot.
0: Fred. Corner.
2: But it was Sainsbury.
3: He did well. Congested penalty area. Luongo with a nice tail on the cross just behind Trent Sainsbury. Did well to make the contact. Scored from the corner, of course, in the semi-final. Got a header on target at this stadium against Oman. Let Matt Mackay finished off.
2: How's your fingernails at home? It's pretty tense here. South Korea giving Australia a hell of a battle. Davidson looking for and finding, albeit momentarily, Tim Cahill, who's been so well shackled for the most part. Just that one sight of goal in the first period.
3: Well, the thing about the South Korean central defence, and principally Kwak Tae-hee, Timmy Cahill, they know is a danger inside the penalty area, but they know in the middle third of the field is not likely to get beyond them. And so they can afford to be tight on him. And as that ball goes into Timmy's feet, they can put more pressure on to try and stretch in, bounce the ball off him.

0: What Australia needs to try and break that up, if they can, is to get a midfield runner going beyond Cale to turn the central defence around.
1: Changes of foot on both benches, I can tell you. Tommy Urich being readied by Ange Postecoglou. South Korea going to make a change presently as well. Meantime, Kim Jin-soo gets to the byline. Trenex threw his body in the way. And fortune favoured his decision.
0: Well, he's holding up well.
1: Is he wincing?
0: He's battling through it, but he's made good progress through the week. And the wince will tell everybody that he's not 100% fit, but we didn't expect him to be. And Giltej defending when you're on a pit and a yellow card as well. Great stuff, Franic.
1: And that's beautifully done by Jason Davidson, who's continuing his run forward as well. What about that for a piece of control and a layoff to link up with Robbie Cruz?
0: And of course,
1: superstar.
0: It's a great way to force Korea back onto their heels. It's count, it's punch and counterpunch here.
1: And here's the change. Well, it's not to be Timmy Cahill's night. He's going to be replaced by Tommy Urich. We thought the script was perhaps written tonight. And I know Timmy Cahill said he wants to go on to the World Cup in Russia, and who would bet against him? And might this be the last time we see him in a major tournament for the Roos? He is rightly getting a standing ovation. All-time Australian legend, maybe the best ever. Tommy Urich of the Western Sydney Wanderers, the new man. There's the South Korean change. Lee Kyun-ho, former Asian Player of the Year, is on in place of Nam Tae-hee.
0: Well, this will present, just to that last point we were making, this will present a new challenge.

0: Luongo. His strike against the run of play in the 44th minute is still the difference.
1: Ball up well, which he'll have to do a lot in this remaining half an hour. Invite the wingers in. Here he comes, Milligan. Outside of him, Cruz. Attacking third. Robbie Cruz comes back outside to Milligan. This is Luongo, goes a little deeper. Socceroos being patient, trying to maintain possession. Touch from Jednak to Luongo. Inside almost. Just the wrong side of Robbie Cruz. Park Ji-ho gives the ball away to Frenich on halfway. Slides the ball to Cruz. Near the attacking D, wants to keep going. Spreads. Did he get pulled down? No whistle. Went to ground. Referee wasn't having any of it. His touch was a bit heavy. But he was running at the defence. And Chardery is running at the Australian defence down the right-hand side. Still he comes. Looking forward. Attacking D. Frenich is there with the important clearance. Listen to the crowd. Every touch being urged on now. The clock becoming an issue as Lecky, the bulldozer, down the left, looking for some support. Green and gold shirt slow getting there. Luongo, 25 yards out, drags the ball, looks about outside of him on the left, wants to spin back inside on the edge of the area. Will he share it with Juric? He does. Western Sydney Wanderers man comes back out to Davidson. Luongo, confidence brimming over here for the young man. Throws it out back to Davidson, hooked out for an Australian throw. 12 metres from their left corner flag. Australia 1, South Korea 0. 65 minutes played, AFC Asian Cup final. Massimo Luongo with a superb strike just before halftime. Robbie Cruz trying to run inside from the left hand. And it's a late tackle from Milo Jednak will draw a yellow card for the Australian skipper. Australian crowd not happy. But Lee Kwon Ho is fair clipped by Jednak. And he goes into the book alongside Sporanovic and Frenich. And there's an Australian down behind play. And it's Robbie Cruz who... he's a bit of a worry here. He's watching what's going on. So it's got nothing to do with that knee that caused him such grief. And we're just watching the replay here.

0: Quay suddenly wants to go across and have a word. And he is issuing Robbie Cruz with a yellow card for time wasting. And that has raised the ire of the Australian fans, as he looks to be in a fair bit of pain.
1: What's he booked him for? Simulation?
0: Well, I'm trying to watch here. As you see the replay.
1: No, he's hurt way before any contact.
0: So if he's claiming it's simulation, I think he's misread the situation. It is not claiming to have been tackled, that he just went down because of an injury that he picked up. Anyway, we play on. Another man in the book. Long and left here for South Korea and out for an Australian throw. At right back. Cruz is limping along the touchline on the outer side of Stadium Australia. He wants to resume. Ange Postecoglou watches warily and prepares James Troisi if necessary. It's such a strategic call at this stage because extra time is still a possibility. Son Heung-min outside the Lee Kwon-ho towards the attacking D. The overlap will come from Shadi Roo, but they pushed him just a little bit wide. First time ball into the box. Sainsbury will hit it away. Franich will get there with a long clearance. Socceroo is out of danger for the time being. Juric will get there. Headed back forward. Lee Kwon-yong. Socceroo is pinned back a little bit here. Franich into the midfield. What's the control like here from Leckie? It's sweet.
2: Beautiful.
0: In the middle of the park, looking for some support, but there's none coming on the overlap. Running times at the Socceroos, just not running from behind at the moment, Paul Wade.
1: Oh, it's...
0: they give the ball away cheaply to Ki Sung Yu. You don't want to be doing that. Lee Kwon-yong. Faces goal, Song Heung-min. South Korea sensing the Socceroos maybe just in a bit of a lull here. Park Ji-hoo outside. Chardy will keep running all day. Lee Kwon-ho gives it back to the combative right back. South Korea pressing the Socceroos back for the time being. They still lead at 1-0. Park Ji-ho to Chi-da-ru. Outside of him, the substitute, Lee Kwon-ho. But he lifts the ball over. Will fall for Yednak. He hoofs it towards halfway. Troisi will make his way into the game. In 70 minutes...

0: Chu jumps in with a challenge, and Kim Jin Soo wants to go in for some afters, and the assistant over there gets between the two of them. There's a bit of a push and a shove. And in the meantime, Robbie Cruz will make weight, and James Treacy has a role to play. Francis Lynch and Paul Wade with you on this extraordinary Saturday night in Sydney. The Socceroos won. South Korea nil, 71 minutes on the clock. It's the AFC Asian Cup up for grabs tonight on ABC Grandstand. These last 20 minutes, Paul.
1: Oh, tension of the highest order. I think it's great that the crowd are getting up on their feet with every attack. But what about Matt Ryan's save a couple of minutes ago? A lot of keepers would have thought, well, that ball out there is not my responsibility, but he's dived forward with his right hand and pushed it right away from an advancing South Korean attacker.
0: Ulish Delica goes to the bench again. Tosin Ho makes way. And Han Kuk Young.
2: Han Chu Ho, replaced by player number 14.
0: He's on.
2: Han Kuk Young.
0: Socceroos now. Lecky, nice touch, Luongo and Nurich. Nurich it is, Milligan 40 yards out, central, spreads nicely. Overlap there from Davidson, who holds his ground. Adjacent to the penalty area, inside for Treacy near the byline. Can he cut it back? He can win a corner for Australia. No, he can't. It ricochets to Kim Jong-hyun, who claims it in the South Korean goal, and it stays 1-0. Hope you're enjoying our coverage tonight on ABC Grandstand. Australia with the only goal of the game, as we watch Robbie Cruz rather distressed down on that outer side, being carried on a stretcher. He had such an awful battle with that ACL injury. Now it looks like he's picked up another serious injury. But our major concern is here and now, out on the pitch with Kim Sung-yung, the captain of South Korea. And they go to the right-hand side. Side the ring. On top of the ball and spinning away beautifully on that occasion was Kim Hyuk-kun. Inside it goes. Lee Kwon-ho bouncing around in there. Ryan saw the danger. Came and claimed. And as the stadium sees pictures of Robbie Cruz in serious distress. And Ivan Franjic is also showing wear and tear. The referee wants to get over and talk to him. And he, of course, came into the game with an injury. Injury that saw him limp through the last 5-10 minutes of the game against the UAE. And Ange Postecoglou is going to have to go to his bench again. And Ivan Franjic is almost in tears as he gets up. That he's gotten 70 minutes out of his body, Paul, but that last little moment might have been it for him as he wore it, coming together with Kim Jin-soo. And it looks like Matt McKay will have to play a role here. As we'll wait to see whether Franjic can resume. It looks unlikely.
1: Adrenaline's a powerful thing, Francis, but in a situation like this, if you're not 100% out there at the moment, sure, a little niggle, but if you've got any doubts, I would be putting my hand up and saying, quick, I need a new body. Let's get somebody else on.
0: Socceroos down to 10 for the time being. We're with Matt Ryan in goal. Long and high into the middle he goes. Bit of a push. And there will be a substitution. Franjic checks out of the game. Matt McKay comes in. We'll just get you, Paul, to have a look and see how this formation changes with Franjic.
2: Replaced by player number 17.
0: Out. It looks like Milligan will push across to play right back. And just trying to shore up that right wing. And then Franjic gets the plaudits to the coach. McKay will replace Milligan in midfield. He's trying to hold up his opponent there. And Jung Hoon Soo couldn't do so. Australians win the ball in midfield. Yurich is being held on to. Park Ji-hwa is disgusted with the referee's decision. It's an Australian ball.
1: We need a bit of grunt. We, as in the Socceroos, need a bit of grunt in the middle of the park. And that's why I'm sure Matty McKay's in there. Just to run around and be enthusiastic and try and get a toe in every now and again, because it inspires the people around them.
0: 35 metres out from goal. They play quickly, directly. This is out on the right-hand side now. Edging towards the byline on the right. Milligan. Luongo. Gives away possession a little cheaply. Tries to go in and rectify the situation. A little hold there.

0: on the South Koreans. Jang Kung Soo.
1: Ladies and gentlemen, the official attendance.
2: As the official attendance is up on the board. 76,385 in tonight.
0: Ryan Abram is in his area. A few thought he might have come out of the area and handled the ball. Thomas Jellicka certainly did. Playing with fire, the Australian keeper. He did well enough to guard his area. Another foul on the Socceroos. 75 minutes played. 1-0. Luongo's goal on 45. The difference. What a strike it was. He's on the ball now on the right-hand side. Warily forward to Leckie. Sees the run of Milligan up from right back. Better from the Socceroos. First time ball to the attacking D. Juric trying to protect it for Matt McKay. Neither really able to control the ball. Get their wires crossed. Chardery long and down the right-hand side. Lee Seung-yok has been peripheral tonight. Only needs half a chance, though, the big striker. Sporanovic ran with him step for step. Defensive header. Concedes the throw. 30 metres up from that right corner flag. An equaliser would send us to extra time. And then it'd be a question of mental and physical stamina for both teams. They give it away cheaply, South Korea. Leckie running forward. Juric central. Overlap there from Traisi. Leckie cuts it back. Traisi inside the area. Can he fashion a shot? Can't do so. Keeps coming forward. Kim Jong-hwan decisively claims. Looking for Son Heung-min. But those chances early on, hasn't really been able to threaten much so far in this second half. Sainsbury trips up Ki Sung-yong. Socceroos need to be careful. Numerous yellow cards out there. 77 minutes played. ABC Grandstand Asian Cup football. It's the final. We're in Sydney. Full house, 76,000. Where else would you want to be? Australia leading 1-0. Will it be enough? 14 minutes will feel like an eternity waiting.
3: Yep, there is no doubt about it. And this is where they need to knock the ball around. And they are. One, two, three touches. Just relax. Have a breather. Because at the moment, this game is 100 miles an hour.
0: Traisi tries to get Juric in. And in the end, the foot race was just won by Kim Jin-hwan. He came out of his goal to clear as Juric was bearing down on him. Ball in dispute. South Korea wins that mini battle. Release out here on the left for the Tiahawk Warriors. Over the top of Song Heung-min. He wants the throw. It will go the Australians' way. Postecoglou's had to empty his bench. Injuries to Cruz and Franich. And in a sense, he's played all his cards now, Ange. He has to trust what he's got out there can do the job.

0: Shardivri down the right. Lee Kuan Ho wants a first-time ball in. He's right near the point of the penalty area. Comes back out to the right back. Chardery lifts it in. Headed away by Milligan. In fact, it was Jednak with a defensive header. Comes back to Spiranovic, guarding Matt Ryan's penalty area. It's a halfway. Juric's got a shove underneath the ball. Wakti Hay is having none of it. He's once again pleading his case, but it's an Australian ball right in the middle of Stadium Australia. They'll just slow it down. Shuffle numbers forward. Trying to control the rhythm of this one. 79 minutes on the clock. What they have, they hold. And that's that one goal lead. Tracy comes outside. Davidson. Mackay getting involved. Over the top. Still inside South Korean territory on the left-hand side. 30 metres up from the left corner flag. Tracy has Davidson with him. Davidson's control is good. He's trying to run past Chardery. Did really well. But the right back holds his line. Did he concede the corner kick? No. It's a South Korean ball.
1: Tell you what, they haven't gone away from the philosophy that Ange wants. Play, play, play. Play it quickly. Because in a situation like this, especially now, to get the ball up the other end, just belt it one.
0: Lecky gets on a ball that bounced towards him, towards a penalty area. Well guarded there. Chardery leaves down the left-hand side. It's picked up by Davidson. Jednak, warily, back to Matt Ryan. A couple of important moments for the keeper in this game. He's been immense again. Milligan, it's a bit of a lazy ball, has to retrieve it though. Shows his experience and his desire and does so. Socceroos trying to come forward. Another heavy piece of manhandling by Kim Sung-yung. In fact, it was Han Kuk-yung who was the player. You've got a piece of Tracy and they're coming together with the two number 14s, and it's a Socceroos ball, and we're inside the last 10 minutes. Ki Sung-yung outside to Chardery. He's been relentless in his running tonight. Lee Kuan Ho goes down the right for South Korea. Spiranovic covers up, goes back to Matty Ryan. Plays the ball towards the penalty spot and comes to Milligan in some space out at right back. Victory skipper does well, controls it, invites Luongo in. Luongo turns away from Sung Hung Min, tries to keep coming forward, runs into a red and blue wall. Does well. Did he get rolled over? No, no whistle. Referee wants to play on. Milligan, central. Oh, poor ball there from Matt Mackay. Gives it away to Ki Sung Yung. Socceroos out of position. Wan Lee Tung, one moment to change the equation in this game. 81 minutes played. South Korea on the ball, forward of halfway. Han Kuk-yung comes to one of the defenders in Kim Yong-kwon. He comes outside. Kim Jin-soo inside the penalty area. Dealt with well enough. Beautifully done by Sainsbury in the end. Ambles out of defence. Looks up. Juric is touched. He's out on the halfway line on the right. Tracy joins in. Juric strong. Trying to keep calm. In the end, comes out and over, and it's a throw for South Korea in front of Ulrich Delica, who keeps urging his team on. 1-0 Australia, 82 minutes about to be played. Serena Williams, we'll get to that in a second. South Korea come forward. Sung Hyung Min inside the penalty area. Matt Mackay had to run with him. Did. But Australia pegged back at the moment. Headed forward. Read well by Mackay. Another one on the head of him. Another poor ball from Matt Mackay. Paul Wade's got his hands on his head.
1: I can see what he's trying to do, but
0: South Korea coming forward. Lee Yong-wop not able to get meaningful contact on it. South Korea pressing the Socceroos. It's all or nothing for them now. It's a free kick for South Korea in the middle of the park. Serena Williams wins the Australian Open 6-3, 7-6 over Maria Sharapova in Melbourne. Will the Socceroos claim the other major prize up for grabs tonight here in Sydney? They have 7 minutes plus whatever's added to travel. They have a 1-0 lead. Sung Hyung Min gets taken down. 35 metres out from the Australian goal, centrally. Another free kick. Another chance for South Korea to try to level up. It's a long way out, Paul. Not a direct goal scoring opportunity.
1: No, I wouldn't have thought so. I mean, he's a rock star in South Korea, Sung Hyung Min. And at the same time, what? Oh, that's for all those who can go back to the 80s.

0: 80s. That's a Charlie Yankos distance. Wow, and he looks like he's going to have a crack too.
1: He's central. There's a wall of three in front of him. He's a long way from goal. Son Heung-min. Right foot. Disappointing. Over the crossbar. And to the delight of those clad in green and gold. Out for a goal kick. As 84 minutes slip away. The sands of time now becoming the enemy for the Tiergook Warriors. Becoming enticing for the Socceroos. You can't afford to watch the clock, but must surely think they're close. South Korea lifting the urgency again. Tracy goes in on Ki Sung-yung. Free kick again.
0: Yeah, it's disrupting play, isn't it? Because once this Korean team get that ball, oh, they're moving it quickly. Really is. And as with a green and gold shirt on, there's nothing worse than losing possession. Have to chase it again for another couple of minutes.
1: 10 metres in from that left byline. 28 metres up from the touchline. Ki Sung-yung with a free kick. We'll whip this in. In it goes. It'll get to Matt Ryan's back post. He was untroubled. Sees the early release. And it's for the racehorse Leckie. Oh, clips him on the back heel. Ange Postecoglou's frustrated because he thought he was away. But still he comes forward on the left. Wants to get past Han Kuk-yung, who tackled brilliantly to win the ball back for South Korea. The Socceroos need to work back now. Over the top, Son Heung-min can't control the ball. Big moment there. It was one-on-one with Sainsbury, and Sainsbury's able to find a clearing ball down the right wing, halfway line. Luongo looks inside. Troisi, as we've got 5 minutes to play with whatever's added. The Socceroos can sense success here, but there's no guarantees. They only have the slenderest of advantages. 1-0, Luongo, the goal scorer on 45 minutes. Holds off the defence, runs centrally, runs out of room, has a reception committee of three. The South Koreans win the ball back, but look at the youngster. Snaps in with the tackle, does well. Down the right-hand side he goes. Tries to clip it back inside for Juric. Mackay, Troisi. Troisi fires! But he can't direct the shot on target. And it's out for a goal kick. 86 minutes played, Australia 1, South Korea 0.
0: When I'm watching this, I'm thinking to myself, please don't give it a ball away there. No, please don't give it. But that's Ange, isn't it? He wants them to play that. And, you know, in the lead up to this competition, we didn't know whether the players were buying it, but they're playing it now. That's what Ange wants, and they're delivering.
1: 86 played. A one goal advantage. Will it be enough? Sainsbury heads back to Matt Ryan. Thought about the quick release. The number 20 comes down the right. Leckie's been important because of his huge engine. He keeps demanding the ball. Luongo tried to play through a few. That was a bit extravagant. South Korea. Son Heung-min trying to change it all. And in the end, it's a free kick for Sainsbury for a hold. Right back. And the Australian fans applaud. Every little bit of interruption just disturbs the flow as South Korea go for broke here. And Kim Jong-yong is coming on. Making way is the Jong-yong, who salutes and sits down. Quite literally. And he's been one of the real characters of this contest. 87 minutes played. Will this crowd of 76,000 be able to carry the Socceroos home? ABC Grandstand is what you've got. It's the AFC Asian Cup final for 2015. Francis Leach and Paul Wade riding all the emotion of this one with you. Massimo Luongo's goal on 45 minutes is the difference at the moment. Wak Tee Hwae getting forward. The defenders trying to find something late here. Juric on halfway, wants to control it, doesn't want to give the ball up here in the middle of the park, and he does. Needs to be careful. South Korea will throw everything forward now. They get the throw forward of halfway. It's a quick one too. Ki Sung-yung isn't able to chase that one back. Sainsbury back to Ryan, who just plays it calmly to right back. Mark Milligan in the middle of the park they go. Mackay lets it run past him. He has Davidson outside of him on the left. First time ball looking for Troisi. He has Juric centrally. He's in the penalty.

0: James Tracy. First touch was a bit heavy. It might spill out the back in towards the attacking D. Luongo can fashion a shot. Cannon's off the defence. Han Kuk-yung comes forward. Song Heung-min gets forward. They still can't control it. We've gone 88 minutes now. Australia 1, South Korea 0. Tracy out on the left-hand side. He finds the run of Matthew Leckie, just holding it up. Australia just need to be calm. Out there on the left, it's a battle forward of halfway. The Socceroos win. Long and down the line. Opportunity here for Leckie. The whistle's gone. It's a South Korean ball. 89 minutes played. The last minute of regular time. And then we're through the looking glass into extra time.
1: I paid a lot of money to get in here and I just want it to stop. I want it to end.
0: So there's so much time you can spend on the roller coaster before you start feeling queasy. High ball and a free kick for the Socceroos as Kwak Tichwei comes together with Mile Jednak Ilishchilika, unhappy with the call. Final minute of regulation time.
1: Tell you what, Francis. Kwak Tichwei, I don't know whether they've just put it there just to whack the ball in the 18-yard box to the big central defender, but that's certainly been the tactic in the last 5 minutes.
0: The Australian fans rise as one. They want to urge their team in. Here, Juric, Sensi, he needs to be strong here. He's down near the right corner flag, puts the ball inside, gives up possession. We'll look downstairs to see how much time will be added. We've played the full 90. They have 3 minutes to travel. It's 1-0 Australia. Kim Jong-hwan, long and direct. Jednak rises high. Headed down and towards halfway for Leckie. Lee Kwon-ho, though, for South Korea. On the ball. And the Socceroos can't afford to sit back and watch. Centrally they go. They fly high. No whistle on play. Luongo fashions a high ball. Middle of Stadium Australia. It takes an age to come down. Still in dispute. There's some space out here for Kim Jin-soo. On the left, Luongo tries to hold him up. South Korea have to come back over halfway. We've played 35 seconds of their three added. Long and direct again, South Korea. It will drop towards Sainsbury, who's being held onto. It drops inside. An opportunity now. Song Heung-min equalises for South Korea. It's 1-1! And we're headed for extra time! Ecstasy for the Tigwok Warriors! And Australia have to do it all over again!
1: Well, a couple of players have dropped to their knees, one lay on the ground. I just wonder if that is a reflection of how they're feeling mentally now. Half an hour of more football when you're dead on your knees. Ouch.
0: Unbelievable scenes here at Stadium Australia. If anyone deserved an equaliser, it was Song Heung-min. He got behind the Australian defence. And this time, he made no mistake. Matt Ryan tried to cover up at his near post. But he was too quick and too good. And now, maybe the momentum is with South Korea, and Australia had to dream it up all over again. What have we got on our hands here, Paul Wade?
1: I'll tell you what, drama of the highest order and tension and stress and I don't know. You're getting your money's worth, aren't you? You are getting your money's worth in here.
0: They were so close, they could almost taste it, the Australians. But we warned you, every moment matters, and it only takes one to change the shape of the game. And Ilishchilika's team took theirs. 30 seconds before we play extra time here. Oh, the mind games now. Who believes? That's the question. Long, deep, from South Korea. They want to finish it before we get to 93 minutes. The Australians need to believe again. They've done so well to get this far. They're still in the game. It's still up for grabs. As we will play an extra half an hour. Extraordinary.

0: at Stadium Australia. After the full 90, it's Australia 1, South Korea 1. ABC Grandstand, AFC Asian Cup football. Francis Leach and Paul Wade with you, Wadey. What's the approach here from Ange Postecoglou and his team to try to get this team to believe again? Ulrich Delica has all the momentum.
1: Oh, absolutely. Psychologically, they are going to win this battle right now. But I think it's the most important thing is that they get Matty Mackay and Ulrich, and they're the ones that can drive this because they've got the most energy. I don't think we can sit back, we as in the Socceroos, and absorb pressure because this lot are too good. When they get the ball, they've got to continue to believe that the way they're playing through the midfield is the way to go. But when they do win it in their defensive third, they can't just kick it up the other end of the park. Because it is so difficult. You can well imagine you played for an hour and a half, you're exhausted, and you just don't want to make a mistake in your defensive third. Get it and belt it up, but it comes back.
0: Just watching the army in red to the left of us, ecstatic that they found the equaliser. The sound that ricocheted around the stadium when they scored. You could hear the 70,000 Australian hearts cracking. Ange Postecoglou urging his charges on here. Will they hold their nerve? It will be a tense half an hour.
1: You know, we talked about whether this was going to be the most significant moment in Australian football. Well, I tell you what, if they win it from here, it will be, undoubtedly.
0: I hope you're enjoying our coverage on ABC Grandstand, AFC Asian Cup football. A wonderful tournament has produced a dramatic final. 1-1 at full time. The Socceroos were within a minute of claiming the prize. But they just got caught cold by the wonderful Son Heung-min, who was able to find the opening just when it looked like it was beyond them. And now we have a different kind of game. Ange Postecoglou's played all his cards. The bench has been emptied. Robbie Cruz with an injury. Ivan Franjic gave 70 minutes of his best and had to leave. And he has now something of a team that will need to find some leadership and rediscover its self-belief. Just to recap what happened, the game sprung to life on 45 minutes after an enterprising and entertaining first 45. When Massimo Luongo, wonderful strike, put the Socceroos ahead just before the halftime whistle. And they looked good for it too for most of the second half, in control. Just when they thought maybe they could put their fingerprints on the silverware, the wonderful Son Heung-min found the gap and equalised, and the South Koreans in a massive huddle, and the admiration for their resilience must be universal. The Socceroos need to find something similar, and they're getting a huge reception from the crowd out there on the outer wing that needs to find its voice again. Stay with us, ABC Grandstand, wherever you are around Australia and beyond. This is one for the ages, Paul Wade.
1: Oh, without a doubt. You know, I think there's a lot of people in the stand now. Oh, boy, do we need Tim Cahill or what? But you know what? He was dead on his feet. I totally agree that Ange should have taken him off. There are goal scorers out there. There's still the Tommy Juric, who everyone touted him as the next big thing to go to Europe. Well, now's your time to step up.
0: Tracy, he tries to step up here. Socceroos with a bit of an opportunity early on here. Not a great ball from the right-hand side from Luongo. Halfway, Milligan chases back. He hooks it back over the halfway line. Both goals coming at the end of the respective halves. We don't even want to think about what lies beyond if it remains unresolved at this point. Champion here. South Korea wanting an early strike here. Down the right they go. It's hooked towards Matt Ryan inside the six-yard box. And it was well claimed after that play there from Kwak Tee-hwae, who's now being more of a threat forward. And he is at the back. But he's almost been looking at him playing in that striker's role now that Lee Hwang-yok has come off.

0: The big defender is trying to cause havoc up forward, Paul Wade.
1: Yeah. Look, I guess if you can just push your weight around and just keep the ball, even if you hold it for 30 seconds, just to give everybody a breather. Because, you know, I'm sure the South Koreans are doing it tough as well. They've got the psychological advantage, but physically, they're as drained.
0: 1-1 it is, extra time. First period of it, 2 minutes in. Sainsbury, forward on halfway, Troisi. Milligan tries to play Troisi in again. Covered up well, though, by Jang Hoon-soo. He goes down with cramp right near the right corner flag. And he's feeling the pain, and Kim Jin-soo applies the therapy. And the referee going across, probably to say if you're going to suffer cramp. And it's, you can see his calf is locked up solid there.
1: Yeah, South Koreans don't lie down for the sake of it. There is obviously a cramp there.
0: And he has two teammates as therapists at the moment. And you'll need to get up and come to the side or get on with it. 1-1 it is. It's a throw for Australia. 10 metres up from the right corner flag. South Korea playing with 10 at the moment. Milligan with a throw. In it goes. Leckie jumps highest. It's at Kim Jong-un's near post. It's easily climbed. Matt Leckie and Tommy Urich have a massive role to play here now. They need to keep running because I know Shad Dhiri is on the ball now. Will do so. Plays it central. Well done by Yednaku. Jumped in on halfway to win the ball back for the Socceroos. The Koreans also feeling the pinch. It's a war of attrition now. Luongo, centrally. Extra time. Who has the extra legs? Luongo for Australia. To Spiranovic, he spreads across the defence. Sainsbury was crestfallen after the goal, felt maybe he could have done better. He was beaten by one of the supreme technicians in this tournament, though. He can't be too hard on himself there. Song Heung-min. Loved watching him play. Luongo with the free kick. Mackay comes to the left as Davidson outside and he wants to clip first time towards Jurich. That's a poor ball. Controlled by Leckie. Luongo. And then Mackay comes out to Davidson. Now 20 yards out, 20 metres out, I should say. First time ball towards the attacking D. Luongo chests it down, pokes it forward. Almost. Fashioned something special there. But it was straight at the keeper, Kim Jin-won.
1: Just watching Truisi and Matty Mackay in the middle of the park. And I'm just hoping that they keep wanting the ball because they're not on the ball long enough. Luongo keeps getting it and he's played the full game. We've got two fresh feet there. Just give it to them. Let them move the ball around themselves. Let them run with the ball.
0: It's getting a bit ragged now. 5 minutes of extra time. And Kim Jin-hoon's release was poor. Giving the ball away. South Koreans went to extra time against Uzbekistan and scored twice. Australia haven't been taken to extra time in either of their knockout games. Tonight they have been. That late equaliser. 92 minutes. So throw for the Australians forward of halfway in front of Udi Stelica's bench. Taken by Davidson. Yednak behind the centre line. Sainsbury. Warily forward on the right-hand side. Looking for some movement. There isn't a lot on offer. It's understandable at this point. You sense it'll be fatigue that will cost the team here. Well, one sheer bloody-minded moment of genius from somebody who just refuses to yield. Tracy arrows the ball centrally. Leckie could keep going. Matthew Leckie inside the area. Does keep going. But he's closed down. Kim Jin-soo. It's towards the corner flag at the back, but he gives up possession near the penalty area. Luongo wants to get to the byline. First time ball looking for Urich. It's bouncing around in there. Kim Sung-yong, calm, comfortable for South Korea. Looking to release down the left-hand line, but another poor ball. And if anything, early stages here, the Koreans look like they're wearing it a bit more heavily than the Socceroos, despite the ecstasy that was delivered by that equaliser.
1: Yeah, look, it's encouraging when it's a Socceroo throwing and they want to take it quick. Which, whether they believe it or not, just suggests that, yeah, we want this. We've still got the petrol in the tank.

0: Crucial halfway line battle. Sporanovic left a bit short. Ryan will come out of his goal. 50-50 battle, and the Glen players struggling with cramp all over the park. The Australians want to play to the whistle. Will they play the ball out? They do.
1: I'll tell you what, he did leave his boot there, Sporanovic.
0: He's got to be careful. He already has a yellow card. Let's look at the replay here. He went over the top of the ball. Ouch. He's very, very lucky. He went well over the top of the ball. Referee very lenient there because Sporanovic already has the yellow card. He stays in the game. Fans being rather uncharitable towards the unfortunate Lee Kwon Ho, who bore that challenge. Sporanovic talking to him about it. And it stays 1-1. South Koreans throw it, and South Koreans will probably gift the ball back to Matt Ryan, as the Australians were the ones that kicked it out. Ryan has to pedal back and claim the ball. It does. Halfway through the first period of extra time. Massimo Longo with the only half chance when he chested down inside the attacking D and speared the ball, but he, rather than finding left or right, was straight at Kim Jong-hoon. South Korea settling back and inviting the Socceroos on early in this period of added time. Long and deep, Juric will be offside. He is. Clear to see from up here. Clear enough also for the assistant out there on that right-hand side.
1: Lacking a little bit of experience there. He should always be looking at the last two defenders. Always. The good thing was that Teresi went belting past him in anticipation of getting a knockdown. So, encouraging signs.
0: The South Korean fans have the voice. The Socceroos fans, although massed ranks, maybe just a little stunned still by that equaliser. Long ball over the top. Ryan left it late to come. Did come. Gee, he was lucky because he almost headed that straight down into the path of Jang Hoon-soo. And he could have clipped the ball into an unguarded net if not for the offside flag. It stays at 1-1. This is Trent Sainsbury. ABC Grandstand, AFC Asian Cup drama.
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0: The final. 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Juric turns and goes. 30 metres out on the right-hand side, he has Luongo. Luongo lifts it towards a near post. Kim Jong-hoon Kane dealt with it. Only as far as Jednak. He goes with the first-time shot, and that was a tied shot over the crossbar. Stays at Australia 1, South Korea 1.
1: Well, on that occasion, on the right-hand side, we had Milligan doing the overlapping. So there is belief. There is still a little bit of petrol in the tank. I know psychologically, I was frail at the end of 90 minutes. I couldn't believe that ball hit the back of the net, but looking at those gold shirts, they've got a second wind.
0: They seem to have recovered. We've got 10 minutes of the first period of added time. The clearance from Kim Jong-hoon on the halfway line. Shah Dibru trying to shield the ball. The Socceroos trying to win it off him. It will be a throw for South Korea. They win the call in front of Ulushtelika. The relief he must have felt when that equaliser went in. Like a stay of execution for this campaign. Explosion of ecstasy off the bench for the South Koreans. Now the fatigue is what they're feeling, as are the Socceroos. Long, high, deep. And clumsy from Sporanovic, who's got to be careful. He pulled down Kwak Tiwai, the big defender now, striker. And he's got that yellow card. He's riding his luck. It's a free kick for South Korea. It's about 5 metres forward. And the centre circle, just marginally right of centre. Lee Soo-young will take it. He'll want to see if he can create an aerial threat. Goes to the back post, Kwak Tiwai. Heads it down, dealt with by the Socceroos.

0: Yednak with the ball out. And they'll come back with interest. Shanti Roo. Inside. A bit lack there. Oh, Hankook Jung. Outside it goes. Quite deep way. Edge of the penalty area on the left for the South Koreans. Wants to fashion a strike. It bobbles up. Headed away by Davidson. Shanti Roo wants to get there. Into the penalty area again. Ryan comes and claims. First time released in Luongo is good, but there's nothing ahead of the youngster. Does well to hold the contest up. Kee Sung Yung wins it back. South Korea asking questions now. Song Hyung Min drives them forward again. The cutback Ryan, an important hand at the near post again. 12 minutes played. Socceroos dodge one. Troisi trying to lead the breakout. Yednak looks up. Mackay should be fresh. He was one of the subs, but he plays it back to his skipper in the centre of the park. They're back in two banks of four, the South Koreans. Davidson wants a first-time ball in towards Juric. Juric rises and heads it just wide.
1: You're never going to score heading the ball from the 18-yard box, unless you're Tim Cahill, obviously. We had a situation there where Yednak had the ball, gave it to Mackay. He gave it away to Davidson. Matty Mackay should be keeping it. Giving it to Lecky, getting it back again, playing it across the other side. Continually taking the pressure off the other players.
0: 12 and a half played. First period of extra time. ABC Grandstand, AFC Asian Cup. It's the final. Australia 1, South Korea 1. If you're just joining us, Massimo Luongo opened the scoring on 45 minutes for Australia with a wonderful strike. They were in touching distance of the trophy with inside a minute before the wonderful Son Heung-min, the midfield maestro for South Korea, finally cracked the Australian defence at the near post. Matt Ryan couldn't keep it out. The equaliser, with less than 60 seconds to play, has taken us to extra time. Francis Leach and Paul Wade with you. Don't forget, if it goes the full distance, it's spot kicks. Do you have the stomach for that? You'll have to. Long and deep. Ryan will come. Claims for the Socceroos from that free kick from midfield for South Korea. We've been to spot kicks on big nights here previously. We're a long way from that just yet. There's still 15 minutes plus a bit here of intense pressure football to negotiate. Luongo over the top. Mackay with a run. Quickly backing there was Kim Jong-un for South Korea. Right back, the Socceroos have possession. Warily forward again. Lecky controls it. Nice touch, has Tracy there, but they just get out of each other's way. Milligan tried to find a gap down the right. Kim Jong-un, the keeper for South Korea, happy to drive it long. Still inside their own half. They maintain possession, though. Kim Jin-soo. Kee Sung-yong goes back to the number three. South Korea may be looking for a chance to break out, but they give the ball away. Luongo, 25 yards out, centrally to Mackay, comes to the right-hand side. Juric wants to fashion a shot. The ball inside the box. Fans out there wanted handball, nothing doing. Juric keeps battling away near the byline. He's strong. Kim Jin-soo goes over with him. It's like a wrestling match out there. They still play the ball. No whistle. The ref's done brilliantly. Inside it goes. Opportunity! Yeah! Puts Australia ahead. Yes. The Stadium Australia's exploded once again. Can you believe it?
2: Well, I know I'm not supposed to jump up and down, but I just can't help it. Wow, this crowd has gone absolutely berserk.
0: Tommy Juric.
2: Now you've got red shirts on their knees. Well done, Tommy Juric. He was getting bitten, scratched, and he never gave up, did he? Right against that byline.
0: He was on his backside. It was a wrestling match, but credit the referee, who didn't see anything wrong. It was just two footballers refusing to yield. Juric got up and played the cutback. Troisi fired at home, and the explosion of green and gold rattles around Stadium from Australia again. It's Australia 2, South Korea 1, and it's half-time at extra time. Everything happens just before the whistle, so I'm not counting anything done yet. This is off the hook.
2: Tell you what. Stress. Imagine what the players are going to do. In fact, the players will probably be numb to the whole emotion because they are so exhausted. They're fighting against their own bodies. And out there, every reserve is off the bench and walking around and tapping the players on the back and encouraging them. And Mark Milligan standing outside of the group there, having a drink and just wondering how much more petrol he's got in the tank.
0: Unbelievable stuff here. A final fitting of a wonderful tournament. And the emotion, the highs and the lows, the ecstasy and the agony, writ large for both teams who have given this competition the final it so richly deserves. It's Australia 2, South Korea 1. Francis Leach and Paul Wade with the privilege of bringing this one to you on ABC Grandstand tonight. AFC Asian Cup. Ange Postecoglou is trying to settle things down again. 76,000 people on their feet.
2: Francis, they've got to chase this ball now. As soon as that ball's kicked off, every gold shirt has got to chase it. If you sit back, you're going to get nailed. We've seen it all before. The further back you sit, the closer they get. They can hit the ball from a long distance. They're very quick. Get the ball back and keep it.
0: 2-1 Australia. Deep breath, everybody. We've got to go again. Son Heung-min can change the game. He's a fighter. He's a star. He wins the ball for South Korea. Chaudhary on the right-hand side. Lee Kwon-ho gets in behind the defence. He's quickly towards the byline, looking for the cutback. It's still there. What can he fashion? It goes to the back post. Ki Sung-yong goes over his head. Milligan holds it up. Wins the throw. Well, it's only adrenaline now that's flowing for these players because they have emptied the tank. Both sets of players. We've emptied it in here. Wade's gone down with cramp. Leckie over the top from a ball that was released from Matt McKay. It will run beyond him, but he will keep going. He has the biggest engine out there.
2: Yeah, where does he get the energy? Why is he not playing at a higher level than the German second division?
0: He's on the ball again here. Back he goes. The Socceroos trying to control possession. The South Koreans not closing them down as quickly as they previously did. It might be to the benefit of the men in green and gold. Clipped over the top. Juric is onside.
2: Oh.
0: No, he's not. Just once
2: if
0: again.
2: If he hadn't have touched that, Francis, Matty McKay was in one-on-one. But as soon as he touched the ball, that was it. Offside. But, you know, they... As I say, their brains are not working 100% at the moment because they are physically so tired.
0: Kim Jin-won. And they picked the ball out of his net for a second time tonight. They hadn't conceded a goal in the entire tournament up until this evening. 17 minutes play. Extra time. James Troisi with a go-ahead goal at the end of the first period of added time. Ball through the middle for South Korea, but they will retrieve. And it's Kim Jin-soo. Tries to race away from Troisi. One of the subs who's made an impact here, and he just rattles into Kim Jin-soo. Lucky not to get a card. It's a free kick for South Korea. Long and direct. Oh. And that's a Hail Mary ball. If ever I saw one, trying to score off halfway. Matt Ryan off his line, but not so much that he was ever going to be beaten by that. And he's quite happy just to shave whatever he can off the clock, put the ball down, allow his teammates to breathe in a few big ones and go again.
2: Well, they've got four playing up front now, South Korea, and there'll be five at the back for the Socceroos. Nobody can be standing still at this point. Everybody's got to be on their toes. If you're flat-footed, you get nailed with one pass.
0: Middle of the park it is. McKay will get there first. We want to run. Goes past Lee Kwon-yong, looking down the left for Matt Leckie. And Chaudhary gets it out with an Australian throw.
2: Can Matty McKay hold it in the corner for 10 minutes?
1: That's the question.
0: Socceroos will want to keep coming forward, though. It's just in their instinct. They can't change the way they play. Edge of the area, Juric trying to roll it. Trying to go inside. Was brought down, though.

0: eternity for the Socceroos, but they have the lead again. Can they hang on? Can they bank an extra goal and start the party early? They're a long way from that. Mackay trying to be strong on the ball at left back. Does well. Just rolls it under his foot and wins the battle. Luongo. The Socceroos playing confidently now. Through the middle they come. Lecky looks for the spread on the left. Comes through the middle though. Keeps coming forward. Near the attacking D. Has Juric. Tommy Juric cuts it back. Any fashion of the shot? Still there. No. Desperate South Korean defending. Still the Socceroos come forward. Davidson pokes the ball down the line. Over the byline and out for a goal kick. But the Socceroos want that third goal, Paul Wade. They want it desperately.
1: 70,000 people shouted, shoot! Tommy Juric was trying to keep possession of the ball, keep himself balanced, and then tried to pass the ball inside the 18-yard box. Too many red shirts.
0: Lecky goes down under a frustrated challenge from Kim Jin-soo. And he's a little late getting up. It's just everyone's feeling the pinch here. Lecky's just put his shoe back on, I think, really. Socceroos been told they'll have to take the kick. Willis Jelica's asking for Lecky to get on with it. And they can play without Lecky taking the free kick, and that's what they do. Long and direct, looking for Juric inside the penalty area. Hooked away. At right back, Shadari to South Korea. Kim Yong-gwon, centrally. He goes. He looks for the release of Sung Hyung-min, who's one-on-one over here near the left corner flag. Milligan does really well, stands him up. Sees it out for a throw near the left corner flag. Doesn't allow him past. 21 minutes of extra time played. Australia 2, South Korea 1. Throw for the Tilburg Warriors. Kim Jin-soo will throw it long into the box and does. Dangerous stuff. Sredanovic rises and heads away. Socceroos need to press out quickly here. Chaudhary centrally. Ki Sung-yung plays it to the right-hand side. Lee Kwong-yon runs. Davidson needs to cover up. Cut back. Dangerous. It's bouncing around in there. It bounces out for a goal kick.
1: Every time that anybody wide chips the ball into the middle of the 18-yard box, it's just like a lottery. It is honestly, players are not exactly making purposeful runs. They're just standing there almost praying that it comes to them.
0: Matt Ryan with the goal kick. 22 minutes played of added time or extra time. Once again, every fibre of every player being stretched here as it bounces back to Ryan, a long ball forward from the South Koreans. He'll be happy to do what he can as Sung Hyung-min is stalking him, trying to disrupt him as he releases a long ball towards the middle. Headed away. And strongly by Kim Jong-yong. Halfway line, Yidnak wants to get involved, needs to be careful on a yellow. Kim Jong-sun was trying to get forward. Milligan left a bit of a tag on him as he went to ground. Lee Kwon-ho on the outside. Chaudhary coming forward. Right-hand side, first time ball in behind. Sporanovic. Jednak was there for the cover. Still inside the Australians' final third. Defence all important here. Tracy, the goal scorer, getting back behind the ball. And it's a throw for South Korea. It's a throw for Australia. Every one of these counts at the moment.
1: Francis, when you're defending like that in a line, the tendency is to look across the line at where the ball is. What I'm seeing at the moment is a red shirt, sneaky, standing there, just waiting for that ball over the top.
0: Another opportunity, here it is. Right-hand side. Kim in towards the box. Luongo trying to find a way out. Ki Sung-yung trying to fashion for the shot. Oh, what a block that was back there from Sporanovic. Kept him at bay. South Korea, one last roll of the dice, really. Can they find another equaliser? Sung Hyung-min to Lee Kwon-ho. On the penalty spot and away by Sainsbury. Another throw for South Korea. 24 minutes played of the available 30 in extra time. Australia 2, South Korea 1. James Troisi with the goal to put Australia ahead on 15 minutes of added time. South Korea owning possession in the last couple of minutes. Socceroos need to stay calm. Mackay down the left. Sees the release for Juric. He did well. Controls the ball. Only a couple ahead of him. It's a foot race. He's not going to win that one, though, but he forced

0: chases them all the way back to Kim Jong-un in the goal. But there could be a third goal if South Korea throw everything forward and they leave space at the back. That's where they're at. There's 6 minutes to play.
1: I've never seen a crowd so much into a game. Every time we get the ball, we as in the Socceroos, they stand. Every single time they get the ball.
0: Central ball forward again for South Korea. On the right-hand side, Cha Du-ri. Kim Yong-kwon spreads to the left. Kim Jin-soo still has run in his legs. He's forward of halfway. Lecky trying to force him to the outside, showing the touchline. Ki Seung-yoon wants to go past Milligan and does. The captain keeps coming forward. Kim Jin-soo near the byline on the left. Did he keep it alive? He did. Milligan steps up, bangs it into Rose Head, concedes the throw. Everything is on the line. Everything for these two teams. Kim Jin-soo, 5 metres up from that left corner flag, throws it into the box. Milligan guarding the near post did well. Lecky trying to lead the breakout. Cuts around one and he keeps it going. And in the end, he'll take that ball that he punted outside near the halfway line. A throw for South Korea, but it allows the Socceroos to, once again, get their formation right. Cha Du-ri has some space. Davidson has to get across and make sure he can't get in behind. Cha Du-ri will test him. He does. First on ball near the post. Sporanovic covering. Another throw for South Korea. 4 minutes to play. All the drama has been in red time. Is there more? Are there penalties in the offing? Could you stand it if there were? We're not sure in the box, I can tell you that. Kim Seung-yoon trying to make that the case. Australia 2, South Korea 1. Long ball down the left. Chasing here is Juric. Kim Jong-un goes all the way back.
1: Tommy Juric is 50 metres away from the back four now. Up there on his own, just waiting to try and keep possession of anything that comes forward, giving the other 10 players a breather.
0: Look at Ange Postecoglou. His heartbeat and his heart must be up well over 160 at the moment. They've gone such a long way, and twice they've been within sight of the post, and they are again with 3.5 minutes to play. Will James Troisi's extra time strike be enough? Sporanovic defending with everything he's got. Cha Du-ri trying to come forward again on the right-hand side. Mackay holding him up. Nice ball inside. Lee Kwon Ho outside to Cha Du-ri again. Approaching the penalty area. Wants to take Davidson on. Davidson trying to cover up. Ball towards Matt Ryan's near post. He sprawls, claims, and it'll take a little while to get up. 27 minutes played.
1: That's the slowest I've ever seen Matt Ryan get rid of that ball. Because the first time he catches it, he runs at least 10 yards to see if he can get a midfielder or striker away. He lay on the ball for 10 seconds. He got up, he walked another 10 yards.
0: It's a throw for the Socceroos. Milligan will take it. Ilya Shilika looking at the clock as Mark Milligan pretends he's not sure that it's his throw, but it is. 2.5 to play. Once again, the Socceroos can smell it, they can taste it, but they don't have it yet. Luongo, forward of halfway. Still he comes, the youngster. Juric plays it inside to Luongo.
2: Down the right touchline. Does he go to the flag and just hold it up?
1: Yes.
2: He does. He's holding up the ball. They'll have a reception committee of four red shirts around him soon enough. Ki Seung-yoon flicks it down the line, but it will be another Australian ball. Sainsbury hooks it forward. Jedinak will control with a head. Luongo might control it centrally. Pokes it into the path of Lecky. Has Troisi ahead of him. Inside the attacking D. Wants to fashion another shot. Can't do so. Working hard to keep possession, Luongo, but they give it up. 2 minutes to play. They need to get back now and defend. It's all long balls now here from South Korea. Cha Du-ri goes long. Kim. It's Duck. Kwatihei is knocked over, and it's a free kick for South Korea, forward of halfway. And Ulrich Lucas saying, everybody up, except the keeper who stays back. Ki Seung-yoon over the ball. He's about 10 metres forward of halfway. Just to the left of things. Postecoglou's helpless as he looks on. A line of defenders
0: Inside the defensive D, it goes long. Ryan comes with the emphatic double fist, only to the right-hand side. There's a flag up, and it's an Australian ball. And we've got 60 seconds to glory.
1: Mille Jednak has just grabbed hold of Matty Ryan, giving him the biggest hug. I wouldn't be surprised if he gave him a kiss on the cheek.
0: Can they ride this wave of emotion home now? Postecoglou looks on. Once drummed out of the sport, derided as a coach who couldn't coach the young Socceroos, took clinics in the park in Melbourne to stay involved in the game, went to Greece to coach in the third division, kept on believing, kept on dreaming, kept on being uncompromising, and here he is on the cusp of the game's greatest moment in this country. Forward they come again. Traisi needs to hold the ball. Does. Spreads it here for Luongo, who gives it up. It's not done yet. A couple of seconds on the clock. Spiranovic needs to gallop. He has Sainsbury in pursuit of him. There's one added minute to come. This is it. What have we got left? Traisi down the left. Davidson needs to control it. Can't do so. Chardery's back in Australian territory. He needs to get forward. The Socceroos concede the throw at right back. Long from South Korea. Luongo chests it down. Mackay trying to keep it alive, but now they give it up. Paul Wade can't watch. Ki-Si-Young in the centre of the park. He's coming forward. He has the imperious.
1: No.
0: Sung Yung-Ming inside the box. Jung-Min. Kwate outside to Lee Kwong-Yok. Over the top, possibly. Shielded down. Is an opportunity here for the Socceroos. The flag is up. The flag is up. The clock keeps ticking. It's almost there. Almost.
1: Yes.
0: The whistle has gone. These are the things that dreams are made of. They said this was going to be a lemon. Well, lemons never tasted this sweet. And it's the stuff of legend. Australia 2, South Korea 1. The Socceroos have won the AFC Asian Cup for 2015. And the scenes here at Stadium Australia are simply unbelievable.
1: Well, all the questions were, would this, if we won it, be the most significant moment in Australian football? It totally is. Right there, 120 minutes of high octane. It really was. Played at such an intense pace. And the drama of the goals and when they happened. Francis Leach is bent over, hands on knees, exhausted. And I totally understand why.
0: Well, Wadey, you've been out there in a green and gold shirt. You've watched the development of the game through its darkest days, through moments of optimism, hope, for a game that's been misunderstood, derided, at times vilified, other times loved. But right now, it's the game that all Australia loves. Look at this.
1: There are more people watching this on the TV than ever before in the Asian Cup. More people have been going to games than ever before in the Asian Cup. To see the crowd stand with every time we got the ball, every pass, I've never seen that before.
0: South Korea played their part. And it's heartbreaking to see Sung Hyung-min on his backside in the penalty area, inconsolable. He is the most wonderful footballer. And he is feeling the pain more than most. It's been 55 years waiting for South Korea. And they thought maybe with that equaliser just before the end of regulation time, they just may have found a way. But then it all changed again. And James Traisi finding the back of the net at the end of the first period of extra time was enough to send the stadium once again into ecstasy. And look at the scenes down there for the Socceroos. ABC Grandstand, Francis Leach and Paul Wade sharing this moment with you. I hope you're enjoying it as much as we are.
1: Trent Sainsbury's been given man of the match.

0: Francis.
1: Well, that's him, man of the tournament, really. And the agony in excess is writ large. And, Paul, you've played in these games. You played in that heartbreaking game in Buenos Aires against Argentina when you were so close to qualifying for the World Cup back in the early 90s. And there have been other moments like that. And Mark Bresciano out there, having a tug of war, trying to work out who that is. He's mucking around with Sainsbury, Jednak, Kale, Wilkinson's out there, Langerak. It's a team effort. All 22 that remained in the squad,
2: ladies and gentlemen, we have witnessed the
1: have played their part. It has been an amazing comeback for the Socceroos. Cast your mind back to late 2013. They went to the Confederations Cup. As Ange Postecoglou is just urging the crowd on. And this is his moment.
0: Yes, indeed. Those pictures will be shown for a long, long time, won't they? They are magical pictures. Ange Postecoglou walking along the touchline, throwing his hands up in the air. 12 months, 44 players, rated 100 in the world.
1: People wondered whether he had the team to play the football he wanted them to play.
0: Yeah.
1: He said yes. People wondered whether Australia were being too ambitious and to be pragmatic. He said no. He said, we'll do it our way, we'll do it the Australian way, and we'll live and die by that. And he's been proved right. And it's a very, very special night for these players. It wasn't the Confederations Cup, but it was a trip to Brazil ahead of the World Cup, where they were spanked 6-0. They headed on to France, they were beaten 6-0 again. And they looked like a team that had run out of ideas. And he accepted the job on his own terms. He said, if you want me to do this, we'll do it my way. And to the enormous credit of the FFA, they said, OK, we back you. And while the results weren't great over 2014 in terms of the raw numbers, he said, keep faith, the journey is long, but it'll be rewarding. And wow, it has been. Players are having the most extraordinary moment of their careers. And who can begrudge them, Paul?
0: No. And you know what? The South Korean fans down to our left behind the goal are being saluted by their players. The usual, they line up side by side and they bow in respect for the support they've got. And have they got some support this evening? The noise was all started by the South Korean supporters, but eventually drowned out by the green and gold.
1: Unbelievable stuff. And we talked about how important it was that the final reflected the tournament. That it wasn't a dower in Canada with two teams afraid to play their football.
0: Yeah.
1: And to their enormous credit, these two teams have done a great service to the game in Asia tonight, because that's the sort of football that will steal hearts forever.
0: Mm. I thought that, as all internationals do, especially with so much on the line, that it would be cagey. Pass the ball from right back to centre back to left back and go back the other way. It was not like that at all. It was played so quickly. I thought these guys are never going to make 90 minutes, never mind 120.
1: Well, the South Koreans, Cha Jiru is at the front of them. But they have had one hell of a night riding that roller coaster too. They equalised on 92 minutes. And I don't know how that feels, Paul, in a game like this, to score then or to concede then, but it psychologically it takes a strong sports person to get through that and find another gear.
0: You know, that's where I take my hat off to tennis players, for example. You know, they're accountable for every shot and the momentum goes and how do you get it back for the next set. And you have to be so mentally tough, strong, and sometimes, you know, when you're really tired, you can't look your teammates in the eye because you're too busy looking at the grass, trying to talk.

0: To be so mentally tough, strong, and sometimes, you know, when you're really tired, you can't look your teammates in the eye because you're too busy looking at the grass, trying to talk yourself into giving a little bit more. But wow, it was amazing on both sides of the fence there.
1: Have we seen the emergence of a few players through this tournament that have really caught your eye? For me, Trent Sainsbury now he's become the player to build the team around for the next 10 years at the back. What a tournament he's had. Two Man of the Match awards in the biggest game on the biggest stage. Imperious.
0: Yeah. Luongo, he's another one. How long will he stay at Swindon? Not very long.
1: And I know I keep bringing it back to the coach, but when Luongo wasn't being given a look in at any of the junior squads and was just trialling away at Tottenham Hotspur and wasn't getting a game there, went off to Swindon Town, Postecoglou went on his recce mission, saw the kid play and went, he's the one I want, and here he is scoring the defining moment early in the game. And Ange Postecoglou has been speaking to Fox Sports and ABC TV downstairs just after winning the AFC Asian Cup for the Socceroos. Let's hear a little bit about what he had to say.
2: Tony, the Socceroos are the champions of Asia. What do those words mean to you?
3: Oh, mate. Yeah, I'm no good for words right now, mate. I'm just really just super proud of everyone, the players, the staff, the whole organisation, and I couldn't be happier, mate. You know, it was a different kind of game tonight. It was tough. It was a final, and you've got to grind it out. And no one knows better than me that it never goes to script. There's always twists, but the courage a player showed tonight, you know, was enormous.
2: It seems like for yourself in particular, the finals always tend to go right down to the wire for yourself. Talk me through that extra time period and how it was getting the boys up after conceding right at the deathbed.
3: Look, my only concern was because we conceded so late that, you know, the boys would be, you know, that heartbroken that they couldn't pick themselves up. But I knew we'd finish stronger. You know, we've prided ourselves on being really fit and working hard. And I told them, we've definitely got half an hour of petrol in us. I didn't think they did. And just a matter of taking our chance, and we did it. And as I said, I'm super proud of them.
2: You've grown up loving football. It's part of your life, part of your makeup. What does this mean for the game in Australia?
3: That's the biggest thing for me, just to look around this stadium. And I know the whole country will be off their couches and won't be able to sleep tonight. It's a great game, mate. It's a fantastic game. I'm biased. I think it's the greatest game in the world. And, you know, hopefully from now on, us Aussies can take on the world with it, because I've got a real belief in these young guys, and not just the young guys, this whole group. And I've just got real belief in Aussie footballers. And, you know, we'll move on from here.
2: Congratulations, Ange. Going into it.
3: Thank you, mate.
1: Here he is, Ange Postecoglou, speaking to Fox Sports, and his pride in his team rings through all of that, Paul Wade. As they gather downstairs and we're about to assemble the stage for the presentation, and the players just enjoying a moment alone together. There won't be too many of those in the next little while, as everyone will want a piece of them, and rightly so. But they have been through hell and high water to get here, and a great, great, great tournament from the Socceroos.
0: It's been a great tournament, full stop. The crowds, the noise, the colour. I was speaking to somebody from Perth earlier before the game, and I was saying it's unfortunate that Perth and Adelaide weren't involved. And wow, they said, we have been letting the local government let them have it for the last week, 2 weeks, because everybody wants a piece of this. It's been some celebration. But just on Ange, he hasn't just jumped onto the scene. We go way back to South Melbourne.
1: You played with Ange, didn't you?
0: I did.
1: And played for him?
0: Yeah, played for him. And he's sort of, I don't know, he started off, took over from the captaincy and into the coaching scene, and then he took South Melbourne to finals and winning grand finals, and then he went to Brisbane, kicked out all the old blokes and won another couple. So to see him out here winning something again, this is no fluke. This has been going on for the last 15 years, that development as a coach, as a person.
1: It has been remarkable, and we both have worked with him and know him pretty well. And his resilience in that period of time when he was unloved by Australian football, and I worked with him immediately after he was sacked as the coach of the young Socceroos, and he did some special comments with me at a different broadcaster, and he was feeling it. Yeah. He loved the game, and he felt like he'd been in some ways exiled from the tribe, but he never gave up on it with his conviction on how he thought football should be played and what he thought could be achieved. And as I said, it's been some sort of journey to get here, and you know that His first thoughts tonight will be a moment of satisfaction.

0: satisfaction and then how to build from here, because they have, you know, so much more ahead of them.
1: I think any youngster coming through now knows what they've got to do to play in the national team while Ange is at the helm. Yeah. Can you receive a ball under pressure? What is your first touch like? How fit are you? Can you get up, and do you have the desire to get the ball back when you haven't got it? All those things now will be filtering through.
0: Tim Cahill on the screen with Ange. And this is the crowning jewel in a glittering career for Cahill. He's played a lot of football at the very highest level. But silverware has been on the ground for the Great Australian, even with Everton. But tonight is his night. If you're just tuning in, ABC Grandstand, AFC Asian Cup, in front of 76,300 tonight. It finished Australia 2, South Korea 1 after extra time. It started at a huge clip, both teams going at each other. Early in the first half, the South Koreans seemed to get the upper hand, and the man who could have changed the shape of the game early on, Sung Hyung Min, almost volleyed on about 30 minutes, and then he had a shot that was blocked by Massimo Luongo. Luongo just slid across him inside the penalty area on the right. Otherwise, that was testing Matt Ryan, and it ballooned over the bar. And at that point, we thought maybe South Korea were good for the opener. But as is the nature of football, it went up the other end just as we were ticking into red time in the first half. And Massimo Luongo dropped the shoulder, ran at the defenders, and thought, what the hell, I'll ever go. He struck it sweetly, and he gave Australia the opener. And they went to halftime with a lead that they could celebrate. And they were good for that lead for nearly every moment of the second half, until that man again, he would not be denied in the end, Sung Hyung Min. He found a gap down the left-hand side with a minute to play. He opened it up and slotted home between Matt Ryan and the defence. And it was 1-1. And then the extra time goal, courtesy of James Troisi, was the decisive moment, as Robbie Cruz is out there being embraced by his coach. Bittersweet for Robbie. He's in the moon boot and on crutches. Looks probably like an Achilles injury for the young man on that left ankle. He went over, not under a tackle either, Wadey, which suggests it was a tendon or tissue injury.
2: Yeah.
0: And for him, coming back from an ACL knee reconstruction last year, right now, that won't be his major focus. It will be celebrating with his teammates. But it could be another layoff for Robbie, who played his part wonderfully in this tournament. He scored. He was a threat that we knew he could be. He'd been coming back from the injury, we thought this is a tough tournament to come into. But here he is, a champion.
3: The AFC president and the dignitaries for the presentation of medals and awards.
1: Look at the cameras down there, Francis. Who would have thought 20 years ago that there'd be 200 cameramen just pushing and shoving each other to get that shot that will go out around the world.
0: The AFC Asian Cup being brought up onto the stage, the dignitaries emerging as well. We'll be heading down for the presentation in a moment, as the men in suits get up for their photo opportunity. And not all of them will be received with good grace. Some would say, understandably so, as Sepp Blatter enters the picture as the president of FIFA. Tonight's not about him. Tonight's about the Socceroos. Everybody's still here. Everybody wants a taste of this moment. And they're all gathering around
3: recognition and appreciation to get the best shot.
0: Let's get down to the presentation.
3: Australia 2015. We'd like to invite AFC President His Excellency Sheikh Salman bin Ibrahim Al Khalifa to present the appreciation plaque to the host country.
0: Australia has put on a wonderful Asian Cup. It has met every expectation. It's been rich with its football. It's been open with its arms. It's been culturally a wonderful celebration. It's been everything a sporting event should be. And oh, poor Wade, if we could get our hands on a World Cup, will we show them something?
1: Yeah, I don't doubt that anybody in FIFA would not be looking at this very closely. Very closely indeed. This is not just a kick around in the backyard, as I'm assuming a lot of people in South America and Europe would think. You know, we didn't take much notice of the Asian Cup when we weren't in it, did we? but we do now, and it's very important, and it's a good supplier of some quality players. Sure, we'd like to have more of them, and I'm sure in the future we will. More quality players playing in Europe, but right now, wow, what a start to the rest of the football journey.
0: The other thing that this does for the Socceroos, a little further down the track, it gets an invitation to the AFC, or I should say the FIFA Confederations Cup in Russia in 2017 as well. So there's a selfie being taken out there. Who's responsible for that?
1: Tim Cahill.
0: Cahill's got the team selfie. Check your Twitter accounts. That'll be up any second.
2: Please welcome on stage the referee of the final match.
0: He's done a great job, the referee.
2: Ariza
0: Fagani from Iran. He had a wonderful, wonderful game. And when the big moments came, he's being acknowledged here. When the big moment came, when Tommy Urich was battling away on that right byline with Kim Jin-soo, and there was no foul, there were just two players standing over the ball and a battle of wills, and he went over on his backside and he got up and played. Ariza Fagani was right there and he said, play on, boys. And in the end, it was the Australian who prevailed with the cutback that Troisi scored from. And all credit to the referee for allowing the game to find its true meaning.
1: Yeah.
0: And that is a one-on-one contest and let them play.
1: Yeah. And it's happened the whole tournament, Francis, where referees have said, get up and get on with it. And it's been great. And I'm sure that's why we've had no draws in the knockout rounds. Or in the group stages, I should say. Players know they've got to get up and they've got to play and they've got to score goals because everybody else is.
0: A big moment for the officials too. It's something to be in charge in an event like this, and they've done their craft for our tonight.
2: In order to present the AFC Asian Cup Australia 2015 Fair Play Award presented by Epson, please welcome.
0: So the Fair Play Award to be awarded here.
2: General Manager Seiko.
0: And it has been a tournament played in really good spirits. Not too many red cards. I'm trying to think of any red. There was one red card issued by Ben Williams in the Iran Iraq game.
2: Ladies and gentlemen.
0: But other than that, not too many. Let's have a listen.
2: Australia.
0: Australia wins the Fair Play Award. So, I don't know if that's on the aggregate count of cards, maybe.
1: Yeah, we had a few cards early in this game, didn't we?
0: Milo Jednak.
1: Spiranovic.
0: Shakes all the necessary hands. And collects the Fair Play Award for the Socceroos. What he wants to get his hands on is that big silver cup, and he will soon enough. He walks gingerly off the stage. He's been a bit much to ask him to get up there again a second time. He had gone the whole distance after injuring himself against Kuwait, and we all had a breath in Melbourne that night when he went over on his ankle, and here
2: Ladies
0: he is.
2: Ladies and gentlemen, the AFC Asian Cup Australia 2015 Best Goalkeeper Award is presented by Continental Tires. And will be awarded by Mr. Frank Lowy, President of the Football Federation of Australia.
0: Who wins the best goalkeeper?
1: South Korean.
0: Kim Jong-un, up until tonight, had not conceded.
2: The best goalkeeper award goes to Matthew Ryan from Australia.
0: Matty Ryan. Well, I guess to the winners go the spoils.
1: Yeah, I wonder what constitutes the goalkeeper of the tournament.
0: Big moment here for Matt, because he came into the Socceroos team ahead of the World Cup, and there was a battle for the number one shirt, and it was between him and Mitch Langerak, and they're both fine young keepers in a tradition of great young Australian keepers. And he was under pressure in Brazil. He conceded some goals, not all of his own doing, but one against the Dutch in particular that many thought was marked down to him. But he's bounced back wonderfully well. He's the keeper of the year for Club Bruges in the Belgian League last year, and they'll become calling for him elsewhere pretty soon, you'd imagine. But and he's some big moments tonight, Paul Wade.
1: Oh, one down here to our left where he actually palmed it away. He actually dived forward rather than normal. Goalkeepers normally make saves from left to right, but he's dived forward to push it out.
2: The AFC Asian Cup Australia 2015 Top Goal Scorer Award is presented by...
0: So the Top Goal Scorer Award now.
2: ...will be presented tonight by His Royal Highness Prince Abdullah Ibn Sultan Ahmad Shah.
0: Ali Makbuta gave it a good shake from the UAE.
2: For the AFC Asian Cup,
0: who wins the silver boot for the AFC Asian Cup in 2015.
2: The top goal scorer award presented by Konica Minolta goes to player number 7, Ali Mabkut from United Arab Emirates.
0: What a wonderful tournament he had, this young Emirati team. He finished third here. And in the big moments, He enjoyed a fantastic month of football here in Australia and thoroughly deserves the award. Up on the stage now, being acknowledged. Played last night in Newcastle in a 3-2 win over Iraq for third place.
1: There was some real quality coming out of that country, wasn't there? In their early games, you thought, wow, where have these guys been? I hope the rest of the world is watching this area. Do you know what I mean? Because I don't know whether I'm saying that because it's in our backyard and we can see it up close and personal, but there is some wonderful football
2: being
1: played.
2: Ladies and gentlemen, the AFC Asian Cup Australia 2015, the most valuable player award is presented by Toyota.
0: This will be interesting.
2: And will be awarded by Mr. David Butner.
0: Does Trent Sainsbury win this? Does Tim Cahill win it?
2: Australia.
0: Who would you pick?
2: The AFC Asian Cup Australia 2015, most valuable player.
0: Here we go. No.
2: Is player number 21 for Australia, Massimo Luongo.
0: What a moment this is. Massimo who? A year ago? Not anymore. Saved an important goal, scored a brilliant goal, was the difference maker. And he has written his name large in Australian sporting history in a very short space of time. And Swindon Town, as much as he loved it, surely will not have his services for much longer, given his performances here.
1: Yeah, he's shaking the dignitary's hands. He must be he must be blown away with what's happened. Never mind us. To come all the way out from Swindon, and we know him, and that goal that he scored when he took a touch with

0: His left foot, moved it on with his right, two steps, bang, in the corner.
1: So he might have the presentation now to the South Korean players. The runners-up medals are being presented here to this wonderful South Korean team who gave us a match that we will never, ever, ever forget. Not the night they wanted, but up they step. Led by their wonderful captain, Ki Sung-yung.
0: We felt like this 4 years ago, didn't we, Francis, when we got beat by the Japanese? We took them right to the edge. We got beat 1-0.
1: They shake hands. They must be heavy of heart and weary of leg. Now reflect on maybe a couple of moments that could have changed everything. But the wait goes on for the Tiergook team. The Warriors in red just fell short tonight. They've earned the respect and the admiration of the Australian sporting public. And we'll be back for more, you figure. Both these teams were at the World Cup in Brazil. And on that sort of form tonight, we'll be making a case to be there in Russia in 2018.
0: Where they got back to South Korea, they were pelted with lollies, some of the players, because of the disgust of the fans. So I tell you what, they'll be going home, I think, and I hope, as heroes, get a warm welcome. Thank you for what you've done for our football community.
1: And now the moment that we've dreamt about for many years, and that's Australia claiming a major trophy on a big stage. After so many near misses, the heartbreak of Iran 1997, so many near misses for Paul and his teammates in the 80s and early 90s.
2: And finally, ladies and gentlemen,
1: now,
2: the moment we've all been waiting for. The champions who have won the AFC Asian Cup Australia 2015 trophy. It's our honour to welcome His Excellency Sheikh Salman bin Ibrahim Al Khalifa, AFC President, and Mr. Joseph S. Blatter, FIFA President, to present the Champions Medals. Ladies and gentlemen, the champions of the AFC Asian Cup Australia 2015 is the host nation, Australia.
1: Jason Davidson walks first to stage. He's not comfortable in that role, the young left back. So, hey, get up here with me. Ivan Franic, the wounded warrior, Robbie Cruz on crutches and in a moon boot, being helped up by his teammates. Spiranovic behind them, shaking hands, wearing champion shirts 15. There'll be a few of those sold tonight. Claim their replica trophies. Jason Davidson doing the mindful thing, and he's got Robbie Cruises to look after because his hands are full on the crutches.
0: Look at the last two players getting up on the dais too.
1: Cale Bresciano. Mark Bresciano has gone the long road with his team. Back playing in the early, late 90s with Carlton Soccer Club in the old NSL.
0: Yeah.
1: And a team that included the likes of Vince Grella, Archie Thompson, Simon Colosimo. The nucleus of a really fine team at a time when the National League was maybe seeing the dying light before being reborn. And here he is. He couldn't have dreamt back then about this moment. But he thoroughly deserves it. All that's left to do now is to invite the coach on the stage and hand the captain the trophy. Mile Jednak, Ange Postecoglou take to the stage. The fans stand as one for all that have travelled far and wide for year upon year to see their team play. For those at home who stay

0: up through the middle of the night and hoped and prayed for those too old to forget, those too young to remember. This is a moment to savour.
1: Al Khalifa will present the Champions Trophy to Australia.
0: The Socceroos have reached the summit of Asian football and they win the AFC Asian Cup for 2015.

0: that Queen song never gets dull, does it?
1: Well, it's a replay of what the Matildas did, isn't it?
2: It is.
1: Let's not forget what they did and how tough they did it.
0: What a night it's been. Unbelievable stuff. The Socceroos 2, South Korea 1. They win the AFC Asian Cup in the most dramatic circumstances. And it will be a night that will live long in the memory of this team and everyone who's been here tonight. They gather for a photo that will adorn walls for generations. And they enjoy their moment as the confetti cannon rains down on Stadium Australia. No sleep in this town tonight, waiting. Not for you, not for me, not for anyone, I don't think. The adrenaline's still pumping.
1: I don't think we'll ever see this again in this town. I'm not quite sure whether we'll see it in Melbourne either. What a special moment, tournament, time for Australian football.
0: Paul, as a former soccer captain, it was an enormous privilege to share the journey with you. To everyone who ever played in green and gold, our eternal gratitude. Without you, we couldn't be here tonight. Thank you so much for being part of ABC Grandstand's coverage of the AFC Asian Cup. The players out there drinking in every moment. And for us, we might go and join them. Thank you to Lewis Mitchell in the studio, on the buttons here at the stadium, to Andrea Williamson back in the studio taking care of us. My name's Francis Leach. I hope you've enjoyed our coverage on ABC Grandstand tonight. Australia, the Socceroos, AFC Asian Cup champions for 2015. It finishes Australia 2, South Korea 1. Good night.
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7: I'm Andrew Moore here on this Saturday afternoon. An hour away from footy, North Queensland against the Dolphins. We'll be calling it from here with Laurie Spina on the touchline. We'll check in with Loz after the news at 5 o'clock. Let's go to Melbourne. The Melbourne Storm last night defeated Newcastle 32 points to 30, and all of a sudden they're finding a way to win. And as I mentioned earlier, just with Hoffey's Player of the Year points, Cam Munster was man of the match. Harry Grant featured. Great for Melbourne, great actually for Queensland. Kalen Ponga got the 2 points. So how real is this winning run from the Melbourne Storm? Hoffy's on the line, the former Melbourne great. How are you, mate?
8: Yeah, not too bad, Maury, not too bad.
7: Cheers. We're watching and listening to you guys while we're freezing our, you know, what's off at Canberra Stadium. It was a great, fun game to watch, and it strikes me as a game Melbourne lose 6 weeks ago. What have you noticed the difference in the last 5 or 6 weeks?
8: Yeah, I think you nailed it when you mentioned in the lead-in that they're just finding a way to win. And that's all they have to do. And look, I don't think last night's game was certainly go down as a classic, but it was definitely entertaining. But they're scoring points, and that's what something they really struggled to do in the midway through the year. And look, they're still leaking quite a bit, but as long as they're scoring points, and you know, the players I mentioned in my Player of the Year points, Cameron Munster and Harry Grant, they had a finger on everything. And also, you know, Jerome Hughes in that spine. I think Sua Farlongo's been their best player by

0: by a head and shoulder throughout the whole season. And look, I thought that was Trent the Arrow's best game because he played really direct.
1: Cam Munster is so interesting to me. We know what a great player he's been, but we've spoken a few times, especially earlier in the season. He hasn't played good footy in a long, long time. But all of a sudden, in these last few weeks, he has started to play well. He's an old teammate of yours. What have you seen from Cam this year, and what how important is he for Melbourne going forward in 2026?
0: Oh, look, he's integral just because he can create something out of nothing. But I think what was happening with Cameron earlier in the year, because there's been so many disruptions to combinations and everything that they've had through injuries, he was getting himself caught. And too many times I was seeing him just stop and prop and really unsure what he's doing in attack. Yesterday, and especially the last couple of weeks, he's been quite... knowing what he's doing and going with intent, whether he's going to the line and ball playing or he's taking it and running.
1: Roo?
2: Oh, sorry, Hoffy. I was in the middle of asking another question to another person. But I really actually wanted to continue to ask you about Cam Munster because I felt one thing that's also been a little bit different is Cam Munster's attitude. I mean, last night he packed his shoulders and he was just absolutely firing up and I love it.
0: Yeah, he wanted to make an impact on both sides of the football, and I think it showed his intent with defence especially. He obviously, the Storm would have highlighted Kalyn Ponga as the man they need to shut down. It looked like Cameron Munster really took it upon his own shoulders to make sure that he was going to shut him down. Look, it happens with players sometimes. You get around this origin period, especially with Cameron Munster. He's the Queensland captain, and I think he did know he wasn't in great form. So he needed to straighten himself up for the Origin season, and as the benefit for the Storm, it's helping them.
2: And you spoke about Suafa'alolo. Now, I think he's an incredible attacking weapon, but he has been found out defensively a few times at the back. How would you see him improving in that space?
0: Yeah, look, it has been brought up a bit about his defence. He made a great try saver last week against the Chooks. I'm kind of, and Billy Slater always used to say this all the time. He goes, I shouldn't be making bloody tackles at the back. You should be making them in the front line. So they shouldn't be getting to me. But look, it's part of his development. I think he's spent a lot of time working on his communication in defence and getting his splits right and calling players. So I think he's nailed that part. And then the next part is getting himself in position physically to be able to make strong tackles.
3: Mm. Yeah, Hoffy, mate, where are Melbourne at, mate? Are they making the semis? Are they on the comeback trail, or do you think it's just a little bit of a good run at the moment?
0: Look, I think it's a confidence-building run for them, Louis, and that's what they weren't playing with earlier in the year. They weren't playing with any confidence whatsoever. They were down in the dumps, but they've won three out of their last four. It was a real tough game for them last night, and you know they got Raiders after the bye, and then a game at Brookie against Manly. So look, there's a good chance that they can jag at least one of those games, and they're keeping themselves in a winning mindset. They have to keep winning football games. They need to keep winning those close ones to give themselves a chance for a run. But the pleasing thing for them is that they are playing with confidence finally.
3: Hoffy, what's it changed for them? Every time you play Melbourne Storm, you knew what you were going to get. If you play through the middle of them, they're going to wrestle you to the ground. They're going to slow the game down. You can't do that now. Have they changed their game?
0: Oh, look, Louis, I don't think they've changed the game. I just think the players have had to brought in because they've had so many injuries with so many first graders. They're having the blood and getting a lot of players that they probably don't that they didn't expect to be playing. Like, for example, Cooper Clark, he's never played on the edge in his life. He's a middle player. He's a rookie. But he's had to play out on the edge and done a tremendous job. So hopefully Sean Bloor can get some more game under his belt so they can keep Cooper in the middle. But there's other guys that are still learning the Melbourne Storm system, you know, Jack Hetherington, a couple of other boys in the outside backs, Manai Waititi, and also Moses Leo. They're still working out how to be NRL players. So I think the more footy that those guys can play in first grade, they are going to get better. But unfortunately for the Storm during the first part of the year, that that feeling sort of period where they were working it out. They just weren't getting

0: wins, but they're slowly starting to see the benefit of those guys getting some more game time.
1: Hoffy, not long now into Origin 2 in Melbourne. Has there been much hype? Ticket sales apparently are epic. They're expecting 90,000 plus at the game.
0: Yeah, look, it's they play a game here every 2 or 3 years, and it's always massive. Everyone loves it. I've been spending a lot of time in AFL circles with my work with the Melbourne Demons, and that's all they talk about. Everyone is so excited about State of Origin in Melbourne, and I think everyone knows that every time it's been played down here, it's been a great occasion. It's been a great spectacle, and everyone loves going to the G. So it's going to be a huge occasion, especially with Queensland chasing a win too. You'd probably say majority of the Melbourne people would be Queensland supporters. So everyone wants to keep the series alive down here. Not me, obviously, but hopefully, it's going to be a good game of footy with New South Wales getting over the top.
1: Who would you pick at six for New South Wales?
0: Oh, look, I've said this a number of times the last 2 years. Ethan Strange is my favourite player in the competition.
2: You love him.
0: I absolutely love him. I love everything that he's about. I love that he competes on everything. I love that he's a half that sees defence as so important and bases his game around it. A lot like Cooper Cronk did. He based his game around defence and everything else flowed over. That's exactly what Ethan Strange did. Tino's first three runs ran straight at him and Ethan sat him on his backside. Look, I understand Laurie went into the Origin series with a plan with Mitch Moses as a key figure of that. But for me personally, I would love to see Ethan Strange in that number six jersey purely because he is such a strong defender. And where the game's at these days, it's a lot playing off the cuff. It's pushing through and support. And Ethan Strange is a tremendous support runner as well.
2: Just finally, Hoffy, I was working with the great Alan Tung last night, former Canberra captain, and with the Raiders Hall of Fame function last week. He did say to me that next time you're speaking to Ryan, mention he produced the most beautiful words about his dad, Jay Hoffman. And as mentioned before, watching rugby league in the 1980s, and often if it's an old Raiders game, there's your old man, Jay, playing a dummy half for Canberra. What did that mean to you and the family for Jay to be part of the Canberra Raiders Hall of Fame?
0: Yeah, Maury, that was a really special moment, and I was really appreciative of the Raiders for giving me an opportunity to talk and talk about Dad and what the Canberra Raiders meant to us as a family. It was a very special night, which they did very well, and I was great that Alan Tung got nominated that night because he's on the podium for the greatest men ever in rugby league. So that was really special. But look, personally for the Hoffman family, it was tremendous. I mean, Dad retired a very, very long time ago, but just to know that he's still so appreciated. And a lot of those original players that were the foundation of the Canberra Raiders are still recognised there. And I really applaud what Don Ferner and Ricky Stewart did for the family, but also for what the Raiders are understanding their history, which is very important.
2: Yeah, really happy for you, Hoffy, and the family, and give our best to Jay. It was a wonderful hooker for Canberra, an original Canberra Raider. We'll let you go, mate. We'll catch you very soon. We'll see you at the MCG, I'm sure, in a week and a half.
0: Oh, I'll be there, boys. There's cashies everywhere.
3: Send a few my way, Hoffy.
2: Oh, please.
0: Oh, you've got plenty.
4: Hey, he's the Prime Minister. He's got plenty of money. Don't worry about him.
2: He's revealed today, Ryan, that he wants to be the next Prime Minister of Australia.
0: Yeah, the problem with Louis is you'd back him to do it because he's a tiger bloke. You can talk yourself into anything, Louis.
3: And out.
2: And he's got a rainbow up his clacker.
0: Yeah, all right. 100%.
2: Catch you soon, Hoffy.
0: Cheers, fellas.
2: Ryan Hoffman down there in Melbourne about the Melbourne Storm. You heard that, right?
4: Yeah, I did. Yeah, right. Yeah, thanks, okay, good. Thanks, Hoff.

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2: Hello and welcome to this episode. I'm Manny Jasmine. The 19th of August 2025 is a date that the Brazilian goalkeeper Fabio will never forget. According to his club Fluminense, that was when he broke Peter Shilton's world record.

0: South America's second-tier club competition. Now, here are some mind-blowing stats about Fabio. 16 of his Fluminense teammates were born after his professional debut. His only taste of international football came last century when he was in goal as Brazil won the Under-17s World Cup in 1997 and reached the quarterfinals of the Under-20s tournament 2 years later. On both occasions, Ronaldinho was one of his teammates. And he's only ever played for five clubs, spending most of his time at Cruzeiro, where he played in 976 games in 16 years. One of his teammates there was defender Fabiano, who's now at Aris FC in Greece. What does he make of Fabio's remarkable record?
1: I believe that he deserved to achieve this record. I watched Libertadores, I watched some games of the Championship of Brazil, because I played there also during 8 years. When you show him with this age, the great performance of him, you say, is because of what he's doing, what he helped his team, and because of this, he's still playing at a high level. You know that every player can have one day good, one day bad, but the most important, and I believe the one of the biggest points of his career was that he had was a really, really regular in his teams that he passed.
0: When you played with him for a year or so at Cruzeiro, what was he like as a goalkeeper and as a person?
1: What I liked it was he was a really safe goalkeeper. He have a really amazing stops, you know, in the goal. He have defended so many difficult balls. He passed this to the players, like that he's a goalkeeper will transmit confidence. And the other point is that he tried to help also the teammate, that everyone understand how important is when you are wearing one t-shirt and the responsibility that we have. And he tried to transmit this for all the players. And doesn't matter how old you are, if you have more experience or if you are younger, he have really good personality in this case.
0: What do you think is the secret of his success and of his longevity? How has he been able to play for so long?
1: The only answer that I can give and to understand that one player have so longer career, so many years playing and high performance, and every club that he passed, he have respect, his capital, is that it's a player that cares so much every day to make his best, to improve, to be better in the trainings, to be better in the games, care himself, to don't have injuries, to give his best for his teammate. But for him is most important what he can do for the team, for the club, because he want to let his name in the history of the teams that he's playing.
0: You're 33, and normally when a footballer gets to 33, people think, well, he's got maybe two or three more years before he has to retire. And I know that Fabio's a goalkeeper and they play for longer, but, you know, in his 40s now, in his mid-40s now, is that an inspiration to you to keep going?
1: For sure, it's a big inspiration to see one player with this age and still have this amazing performance. This makes inspiration to continue and to also care and play the longest most possible. And in the football, everyone know it, that doesn't matter with what age you are, you have to have a good performance for your club, for your teammates. And then for sure also if players that when you don't have injuries, that also is one case in the football, and you can make your career more longer. For sure, it's a big inspiration, and not only for players that have 33, but maybe it's a good, also one good inspiration for the youngers to see that what he did in his career to achieve to this age and to be great and to be good and to be playing still in one high level.
0: Fabinho, thank you very much for spending time with us, and I hope that your career continues for many years to come.
1: Thank you so much. Also, thank you for the time to share a little bit of the time that I played with him.

0: and I wish you also the best and a good job.
1: That's the former Cruzeiro defender Fabiano speaking about his former teammate Fabio. Fabio played most of his games for Cruzeiro, but second in the list are Fluminense, just the 235 games for them, of which 92 have been clean sheets. Someone who was at Fabio's record-breaking appearance is Fluminense fan Bruno Stefano. So what was the occasion like?
2: For us, we still have the South American Cup. It would be a new title for us. And the way things are going this season, we are really hopeful to get this title, okay? Because in the national championship, we are not, oh, we want to win, that's for sure. Then we have Brazil Cup, which is way more difficult than Sudamericana. So we are betting almost it all in Sudamericana, okay? So I think everybody was excited more for the team and the competition rather than about Fabio, okay? But at the same time, what I saw was many people wearing like goalkeeper jerseys, like a tribute to him somehow. You know, me, myself, for example, I have my lucky jersey, you know, which is not the goalkeeper one, but I was wearing my goalkeeper jersey as a tribute to Fabio, a friend of mine as well. And I saw many people wearing jerseys from Fabio, you know, to make a compliment to him.
1: So it was quite a hard-nosed approach by the fans. But what about the club? Did they do anything special?
2: Yeah, they did. After the match, the club actually gave him a plate as a trophy, as a gift to him. And also the goalkeepers were wearing a patch in the jersey, you know. It was like his face and then the map of Brazil in the background and then the number of matches he played. And then in the end of the match, the players, after greeting the supporters, they went to the middle of the field and they were all like applauding Fabio that received this gift from the club.
1: Fabio said that he was camped in the desert when Cruzeiro, where he played nearly 1,000 games, let him go after 16 years at the age of 41. And he came to Fluminense. How did you feel about that?
2: Fabio is not like the most athletic guy, you know, so he has like a belly, you know, he doesn't have like muscles, these kind of things. So when you look at him, you say, look, is this a professional guy? Do you think he can still have good performance? And then in my point of view, the answer would be no. And at the same time, we had a goalkeeper that was developed in Fluminense in our youth academy called Marcos Felipe. Now he plays for Bahia. This guy used to be in the national teams, always like in the youth national team. So Fluminense brought Fabio to take his place, you know. I was a bit sad about that, you know. So in my point of view, it was, why did we bring Fabio? But then in his first match, he already saved the penalty kick, you know. He was known for saving penalty kicks. And Fluminense didn't have a good goalkeeper in the sense for a while. So it was already changing our minds. And what Fluminense was doing is that Fabio used it to play national matches. And then the other guy used it to play state championship matches, you know, so less important ones. But when Fluminense reached the final against Flamengo in the state championship, Fabio took his place, you know, and then he became the number one for the rest of the season. And then he started making history, you know, so he completely changed my mind, you know. He's for sure one of the club's idols. He has been doing fantastic saves. It's really impressive what he's achieving with his age. And I'm pretty sure that all Fluminense supporters are now happy with him.
1: You don't play for as long as Fabio has without being very good. But how good has he been in terms of the general feeling in Brazil? Because I suppose he must have been playing for all of your football life.
2: Everybody knows and agrees that he is a great goalkeeper. So throughout his career, the discussion always was about him being called up to the national team or not, you know? And the answer is that we also had, and maybe it was unlucky of him that he had to share, for example, his career with guys like Júlio César that played for Inter Milan, with Dida, Marcos that played for Palmeiras his entire career. But he was really good and he was in our national team in 2002. The problem is that, let's say he had a bit lower level of many of these goalkeepers. That's why he was not called. But I would say that the general feeling is that he's really good. He is for sure one of the best goalkeepers in the National League, for example, you know, even among non-Fluminense supporters.
1: Felipe Melo, his former Fluminense teammate and former Brazil midfielder, lover of hard tackles, he thinks Fabio should play for the national team, not as a nice thing to do for him, but because he deserves it. What's the view in Brazil? Because, you know, there are some very good goalkeepers who are Brazilian.
2: No, I don't think it's a general view in Brazil. We should be like seeding our future, you know, not only for goalkeepers, but for the rest of the team. So I don't think people think about Fabio in a serious manner, you know. So we have, for example, Ederson, Alisson, other young goalkeepers. Either they are in a better level or they could be the future, you know. So it doesn't make any sense for him to be like in this, let's say, new generation, you know.
1: Mm. Finally, do you think Brazilians are proud that one of them has this world record now?
2: It's a funny question, Manny. I would say no, because maybe that's not a thing, you know. And also, if it was like Flamengo, maybe it could be like a higher reach, you know, people would be more proud, like, or something like this. But at the same time, Brazilian people really love Brazil, you know, and you have been here, you know, that's, you know, and we like to emphasize the good things that we do, you know. So maybe not for now. I don't believe that people are like talking about that in the streets here, you know. But the same way we had, for example, Ronaldo as the top scorer in the World Cups, it was more like a Brazil thing rather than a Ronaldo thing, you know. So maybe throughout the time, people will start looking at it as a Brazil thing, you know. So, oh, you know that Brazil also has the guy with the largest number of appearances or whatever. But for now, I wouldn't say it like is a discussion topic here, you know.
1: Fluminense fan Bruno Stefano, who was won over by Fabio, even though he signed for his club at the age of 41. Thanks to him, and especially thanks to Fabiano, who agreed to do the interview again after the first take didn't record. Gulp. It does happen. Thanks very much for listening. Subscribe to our feed if you haven't already, and do join us next time. But for now, from me, Manny Jasmi, it's goodbye.
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0: ABC News with Noni Edwards. Iran says it hasn't reached final decision on a peace deal with the United States. The BBC's Thomas Morgan reports.
1: In the Oval Office, a confident Donald Trump said the Strait of Hormuz could reopen to shipping as early as Saturday. He said his Vice President, J.D. Vance, would probably be signing the deal in Europe over the next few days. This week has seen tit-for-tat strikes between Iran and US forces, following the downing of an American helicopter on Monday. Iran has said although the majority of an agreement has been finalised, it's not yet reached a final conclusion on the deal. Tehran again accusing the US of making excessive demands and adding new requests at the last moment.
0: Meanwhile, Iran says it's yet to make a final decision on a possible agreement with the US and will not compromise on its red lines in negotiations. Foreign Ministry spokesperson Esmail Baghaei has made the comments during an interview on state TV. He says the majority of the text has already been finalised, but the US is making excessive demands and adding new requests. That comes as Reuters news agency reports US forces have shot down two Iranian and one-way attack drones targeting shipping in the Strait of Hormuz. Analysts say the British Defence Secretary's resignation has raised questions about how reliable the UK is in the trilateral AUKUS agreement. John Healey says he was left with no other option than to go because Keir Starmer's government was unable or unwilling to commit the resources needed to keep the country safe. It came hours before he was due at an event in Southampton with Australia's Defence Minister, Richard Marles. Sam Roggeveen is the International Security Programme Director at the Lowy Institute and says there are concerns about whether the UK will remain committed to AUKUS.
2: The concern for Australia is that somewhere down the line, the next minister or the one after that is going to say that is going to cut the cloth of the defence budget in ways that make it difficult to sustain.
0: The WA Deputy Premier says she's pleased new laws to clamp down on the sale of illegal tobacco have resulted in a number of shops being closed down. 39 stores around the state have been closed since the strengthened legislation came into effect in May. The first of those closures, a barbershop in Kalgoorlie, came the day after the laws were introduced. A number of shops across Perth metropolitan area have also been closed. Rita Saffiotti says it's been a joint effort between the health and the police ministers.
3: We saw the proliferation of these stores and it's been really great to see so many shut down so quickly. So a lot of work's been undertaken by both ministers and their agencies and I congratulate them for stamping out, eliminating these types of stores.
0: New research has found a link between social media use and a marginal increase in poor mental health in teenagers. The decade-long research by the Murdoch Children's Research Institute and Deakin Universities found that children who used social media for more than 2 hours a day reported higher levels of depressive symptoms than those who used it for an hour or less. The researchers say that doesn't mean that social media caused the symptoms. Senior Research Officer Dr. Nandi Viakumar says there are a number of reasons why social media might be having an impact on young people.
4: Considering things like the specific algorithms that platforms are using, the nature and the type of engagement that they are encouraging, the content that young people are being exposed to, but also things like how it's impacting young people's sleep.
0: The Federal Resources Minister, Madeleine King, says workers in WA's Pilbara region deserve to be paid fairly for their work. It comes after the Electrical Trades Union and the Australian Manufacturing Workers Union voted to take protected industrial action against BHP in a bid for better pay and conditions at the company's Port Hedland iron ore operations. About 450 workers could take part in work stoppages. Ms. King says she won't say if she supports the industrial action, but says workers deserve to be looked after.
5: They deserve every single cent of what they earn because those conditions are really hard, they are hot, the swings away from family and friends are intense and it's a real impact on family life.
0: Sport now, and on day one of the FIFA Men's World Cup, South Korea's narrowly beaten Czechia 2-1 in Guadalajara, Mexico. Earlier, co-host Mexico defeated South Africa 2-0 in the opening match, the first World Cup match to have three red cards since 2006. And Socceroos coach Tony Popovic has signed a contract extension which will see him remain as head coach of the national side through to the Asian Cup in 2027. Popovic is currently in California preparing the side to face Turkey in its World Cup match on Sunday afternoon, Australian time. You're up to date with ABC News.
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10: Malola Lee and welcome everyone to Neesian Footy Fridays. My name is Sam Wykes and with me is my Cook Island Coey, Tinidar Arona, to talk all things rugby league and rugby union in the Pacific Tea. You've had a great week, haven't you, my friend?
11: Kia ora, everyone. And
10: you've had a great week.
11: Kia ora, Sammy. Yeah, it's been a big week.
10: You always have a big week.
11: It's cool, eh? It is cool. I got to travel to the outback in Australia, in the middle of Australia. Me and my wife went to Uluru.
10: Yes.
11: And seen the big red rock in the middle, smack bang in the middle of Australia. And it was majestic. It was
10: majestic.
11: Majestic. You like that word?
10: Did someone use that in Uluru when you were there? So you go, I'm going to use that?
11: That's just the word
10: the
11: that I thought.
10: The first word that came to your mind was majestic.
11: Majestic. When you go out there and see the big rock, did you ever see Mount Fuji in Japan?
10: I did see Mount Fuji.
11: And got that feeling of, wow, like how big is that thing in the middle of

0: Japan.
1: Yes, because you can when you fly into Japan, you can see Mount Fuji, and they call it Fuji-san, as in like they give it like a person, because I'll be Samu-san, you'll be T-san, and Mount Fuji, they say Fuji-san.
0: Well, that's what they do.
1: That's how iconic it is.
0: That's the feeling that I got when I seen Uluru flying in on the plane. I'm like, there it is. And then as you're driving towards it, you get to see it in the middle of the outback, surrounded by desert. And that's that feeling I got was, yeah, majestic. Got to ride our bikes around it, and then the last day got to run around it.
1: How many Ks was it?
0: It was 9.5 K. So when I finished, I had to run the extra 500 meters to get 10 K.
1: Yeah, I know.
0: I did pull my calf on that run because I tried to send it.
1: Little tweak.
0: Yeah, little tweak there. So
1: different surfaces to run on. That's probably why.
0: Sand and rocks, and then
1: trying to
0: pull my phone out and get videos while I was running didn't help. And I got the moment of when I actually pulled my calf. So. Yeah, cool story.
1: See, you're a well-traveled man, but okay, we do have a show together.
0: We do. And as you said, we will cover rugby league and rugby union today. Round 15 in the NRL kicked off last night, where the Rabbitohs played the Broncos. We will cover that one. And it's been a quite emotional week for our rugby league game. You know, we've had the announcement, proud announcement from a good friend of mine, Kane Evans, that we'll speak about very shortly. Jai Arrow, also the acknowledgement, and Rabbitohs and Broncos celebrating his career, which we'll touch on. And we'll also get our two special guests on Knees and Footy Friday, Salah Tongatuki and Nemani Nondolo-Kurundrani, joining us to cover all things rugby league and rugby union.
1: Beautiful. Plenty to get through. Let's kick it off.
2: Hey everyone, Alex Johnson here from the PNG Kumuls, Alassassini Rabbitohs. You're here with Knees and Footy.
1: T, rugby league news. Let's start with Kane Evans throughout the week. Obviously, probably one of the most powerful interviews I've ever seen. And I don't know him personally. I've only met him once or twice. And I know that you've played with him. A few of the other boys that we know played with him. And it was like watching, I said this yesterday, I was like watching one of the brothers, honestly, just wrestling with some pain and suffering, of what he was feeling, but to then have a little bit of that weight off the shoulders and then be brave and speak about his sexuality coming out as being gay, man. So obviously you've played with him, you know him quite well. What did you think of that interview?
0: Yeah, man, I got a lot of love for Kane Evans, and I got to play with him at the Sydney Roosters. And he was like he's the same age as my brother. So he's like one of the young kids when I was there. And I was one of those players that loved hanging out with the younger guys. So had that bit of respect from Kane as well as RT, one of the older players. But when I watched this interview, I was in Uluru and it was on TV. So I had the ads. So I said, oh, Kane, you know, he's opened up earlier. I think it was about a couple months ago about being homeless. So I was like, oh, Kane's sharing his interview about him being homeless. So I went into an ad. I switched the channel. As I came back to the channel where Kane Evans was doing his interview, it was the back end of it. So I didn't actually catch the whole thing.
1: Yeah.
0: And then I was like, oh, you could see him smiling, this weight off his chest, off his shoulders, while he was speaking. And then once the interview was finished, the reporter or the interviewer and I think it was Andrew Johns, they spoke straight after. And the guy who'd done the interview mentioned, you know, was how proud he was that, you know, how when Kane announced or shared that he was gay to everyone. And I said to myself and my wife, I looked at my wife, I was like, did he just say Kane announced that he was or shared that he was gay? Then as I went back to the interview, went straight on my phone, watched the whole interview, and me and my wife were just there. After the interview, my wife was in tears, obviously happy tears. But for me, as a really close friend of Kane Evans, very proud of the man that he is and the journey that he's going through. And then also seeing the reaction from the rugby league community, how everyone got around him.
1: Yeah.
0: Everyone put his, sent messages. I sent him a message straight away, said, very proud of who you are, bro, and sharing. One thing I want to share about Kane Evans or the journey that he's on right now is that he's very early in his healing process. He's very early in the personal development and the work that he will do from within. And I think as everyone just needs to probably respect that time that he's going through right now. And don't put any extra expectations on Kane Evans as he is going through this rebuilding phase. But I know when there will be a time when it does come that he will impact so many different people, He already has, but he will do even more once he's healed from within.

0: Yeah, because he's obviously there's one wrestling with the fact that he came out in such a way where we know in our Pacific Island communities it's a touchy subject. Like we weren't sugarcoated. It is a touchy subject in our communities. But at the same time, someone like Kane being able to be brave and show the courage to be able to do that, like that's one part of the story. But there, you know, the homelessness, the addiction parts, like there's a lot of healing, as you said, that Kane is going to go through. So I'm glad this first layer for him, for himself as a person, that he's still here to tell his story.
1: Yeah.
0: Because it was unbelievable, you know, like, you know, some of the what he was going through, and he felt like the one of the ways that to ease that pain is probably to no longer be here anymore.
1: Yeah.
0: So I just thought, like, that's, man, I just got so much love for him.
1: Also, I want to give another a huge shout-out to Joan Olivelle, Kane Evans, when he was asked who supported him through this journey. And the first person he mentioned was Joan Olivelle. And he did say from the RLPA, but I know as well, yes, RLPA are doing such a great job in that support for our past players, our transitioning players and current players, but also Joan Olivelle as a man, regardless of where he worked, he would have done that for anyone.
0: Yep.
1: And yeah, I know he doesn't like taking the flowers, but you know, just knowing the person that Joey is, I want to give a big shout out to Joan Olivelle.
0: Just on that, man, the support networks are so important. Like, you can't do this alone. You need people you trust. And as you said, that there's no title, there's no amount of hours where someone like Joe is going to say, nah, I can't do that because it's outside of my scope.
1: Mm.
0: You know, he's doing it because he loves and cares. And that's where our Pacific Island community, we're built for this stuff.
1: Yeah,
0: around loving and caring.
1: Community.
0: For community and helping one of our own. The Roosters as well here in Robbo.
1: Yeah.
0: Pay out of his own.
1: That'll be my next point.
0: Yeah, paying for, I think, 4 weeks rent or something like that. I know some of the boys gave him some clothes as well. Some of the players that have got their own clothing brand. So just all of those little

0: we as a game, we as a country, we as people have a lot of work to do, because he still felt that Kane didn't feel comfortable to share that he was gay in the 6 years that he was within those four walls.
1: Yeah, much love to you, Kane. You got our full support, and you get you right, and hopefully one day you get to share more of your story, because I've got no doubt these conversations are going to help a lot of people out there. But let's move on to some Origin news, my friend.
0: Yes, I forgot to mention this in the intro, but State of Origin. Jeez. We, for everyone listening, we didn't have Nijin Footy Mondays. It was a public holiday here in New South Wales on Monday. So we're still catching up with sharing to our audience the State of Origin news. The teams.
1: Are we going to one all? Is that from the look of? Is that what you're thinking when you're looking at the teams and some of the changes that have been made?
0: There was some very strange decisions.
1: Or is that enough to win? We're going 2-0.
0: Or there was one big strange decision, and I'll just say it straight off the bat: Haumole Olakau'atu, Laurie Daly.
1: Talk to me.
0: What are you thinking? Come on, man. Haumole has been named 20th man, so he's not even on the extended bench. He's not an option to play the game. Now, I didn't think he played too bad in game one. I thought they didn't play him. He didn't get enough touches of the ball, but that was also due to the structure of way that they played.
1: And some of those mistakes that you were saying before that coming out of their end, well, you don't have possession.
0: Well, yeah, and the middles, the forwards, they fatigued. I believe he also ran the most metres for any forward in the New South Wales Blues. He is a right-side back rower. And, look, I love Dylan Lucas, and I think he's been a great player. He got the player of the month last month. But he's also a left-side back rower for the Newcastle Knights. So he'll be playing on the right. He's replaced Haumole Olakau'atu. My biggest thing is Haumole is, I don't know any back rower in the NRL right now who is better than him.
1: Well, you talk about form.
0: Name one back rower that's better than Haumole.
1: Well, I just think if you talk about form, he has the best form in the NRL at the moment for his position. He is terrorised.

0: a huge threat not playing Hamole Olakau'atu.
1: So you think that's a sign of relief? Queensland's left edge, where they've just gone, oh, thank
0: you. If I'm Cam Munster, I'm like, thank you. You don't have to run over me like you did last game.
1: Yeah.
0: It was Cam Munster that he ran over one of his first touches down that right side, and he's just ran straight. I put him on his back. And if I'm Cam, I'm by it. Thank you very much for not having to play him. But look, it is what it is.
1: Yep.
0: He is 20th man. Huge relief, or it would be a positive sign for Manly fans because they get to.
1: And they got the bye, so they
0: don't
1: he's
0: get
1: fresh.
0: To lose. They don't get to lose one of his or put him at risk. Another decision in this team. I love that Casey McLean got to. Stephen Crichton was ruled out due to injury.
1: AC joint.
0: So Casey McLean, just the way that he performed in that game one, how he came on and attacked that game. I love that he's been given that starting position. Payne Huss, I think he's probably one that we haven't spoke about enough. He's played two big games leading into this one for the Brisbane Broncos. But imagine having Payne Huss and Homole next to each other.
1: You talk about someone winning the middle. Like, it would have been Payne winning the middle. Then you've got Hamole coming off some quick play the balls there. But, that's great news then. We've got Payne in there at least.
0: Adam Fanua-Blake, he has moved to the bench. I think he's going to add a lot of spark off the bench alongside Cam Murray and Victor Radley. But then one of the veterans, the old bull, Api Korosau, the Fijian, he gets named as number 17. So he'll be coming off the bench playing in at hooker, replacing Reece Robson. So due to Blake Brayley being injured during a Cronulla Sharks game, Arby got the call up here. And then on the extended bench, you've got Ethan Strange at 18 and Mark Nawangani Dawase in 19th. So he is still an option to play in this game.
1: So with Marky, obviously, I know that with the new rules, it's probably the likelihood of getting on might be slim T, unless the concussion or something like that where he gets injected into the game. But for someone like him, if the Blues need to find points, do you just chuck him on somewhere? Because that.

0: in a row series, there were those three players that were waiting just for their opportunities.
1: Yeah, that's
0: as well.
1: Right.
0: Ben Hunt.
1: Well, Daly Cherry Evans had to wait his
0: Daly
1: time.
0: Daly was another one. Yeah. Yep. Yeah. So they, Isaiah just taking the experience, learn from the greatest, and just keep building on his game, because when he does get his opportunity, oh, look out. Well, look out.
1: We've still got Monday to talk more Origin.
0: Hey, we've got to cover the Queensland team.
1: Oh, why?
0: That was all the blue. That was just all the blues.
1: I thought we didn't have to. I thought we were one-eyed here.
0: Wow. Very biased from you, mate. But there hasn't been many changes. Britton Nakora gets the call up to start at back row. I love how they've added Reece Walsh on as 18th man, as the extended bench. Now, whether he gets on or not, what it has done, it's silenced a lot of the media platforms who have questioned why isn't Reece Walsh in the squad. So he is in the squad. I don't know if they'll find a place to put him in this game, because, like, where do you put him?
1: Ah, man, I'm looking forward to Billy Slater's strategy around this one. We're probably everyone's thinking the same thing as what we're thinking. Where do you put him on? Don't know, but
0: Billy's does Kalen Ponga go lock Billy's and then Reece Walsh go to fullback?
1: It could be at something
0: some stage.
1: Like that.
0: Kulikefu Fenefe Uyaki, he gets to potentially make his Origin debut.
1: Yeah, Origin debut.
0: At number 16. I know that he's been the 18th, 19th man a couple of times. So looking forward to watching him rip in. Helam Luki, he also is the 20th man. I know that he was on the extended, he was within the camp over the last couple of years as well. But when you look at game one and the way that they started that game, if it wasn't for Kalen Ponga getting sent off, Queensland go on and they would have been up 1-0 in this series. So it doesn't surprise me that they are the favourites. When you've got players like Harry Grant, Cam Munster, Kalen Ponga, you know, they're going to be a threat. And Sam Walker has been playing. He played unreal in that game one. So they are a threat. I think it's going to be a great competition. If New South Wales Blues can get a good start and find momentum, don't make those errors like we did in game one, I think we can come away with game two as well.
1: On Monday, let's go through a bit more of a strategic approach on both teams and why you think they'll get the job done for both sides, because that will lead nicely into Wednesday's State of Origin. But we still have one more game to get through for Rugby League.
0: Yes, last night, round 15, NRL kicked off. Rabbitohs versus the Broncos. Now, the scenes before kickoff, another emotional moment for Rugby League. They pay tribute to Jai Arrow, celebrating his career. Jai is currently going through MND, motor neuron disease, and so he's retired from professional rugby league. So they're celebrating. They celebrated his career before kickoff. He walked out with his family in a guard of honour, and I don't think there was a dry eye in the stadium. He got to go out there and ring the South Sydney's legacy bell, and during that they paid tribute to Jai Arrow. He got a quick moment with two former teammates, Adam Reynolds and Cody Walker. Just a lovely moment, a game where we see our game come together to support one of our players in Jai Arrow.
1: Yeah, man, the Rugby League, South Sydney are doing an amazing job at the moment supporting their players. They've also got Nathan Merritt, their former winger, going through a tough time with cancer, so he got to ring the legacy bell not that long ago. You got someone like Jai and the South Sydney club. They're really getting behind their players. Love the fact that, when they're going in, they wore the all-white jersey with all Arrow, his last name on all of their jerseys on the back. So they're doing everything they can to uplift Jai's spirits, and you can tell that he's really feeling the love.
0: And then the Bunnies, you could see that they brought that emotion into this game, played for one another, because, geez, they turned it on, led by their captain for this game, Cody Walker. Look, in the first half, they scored 5 tries, kicked 5 goals. It was 13-0, and this is against the Broncos. Rabbitohs at halftime were winning 13-0. The Broncos, look, they did have a number of injuries and players out, but South Sydney, they've also got no Latrell Mitchell, no Cam Murray, no Jack Wyden. So the players were out there playing for one another and put on a show. In the second half, the Broncos winger, Josiah Kapani, he did score a try for the Broncos. He was one of the best players for Brisbane, but the Bunnies, again, another

0: three unanswered tries in the second half. Eight tries in total. Guess how many Alex Johnston, the
1: he's a freak.
0: PNG flyer.
1: He's
0: scores.
1: A freak. He's a finisher.
0: NRL's greatest try scorer.
1: He got four in this game.
0: Four tries alongside Edwin Cossey and David Fifita, Jamie Humphries, and John Riddell. He scores on his NRL debut. So great win by the Rabbitohs. Great occasion for Jai Arrow and getting the victory for their teammate. But Broncos, they are currently sitting fourth last on the ladder, 14th. They've won five.
1: Last year's premiers.
0: They've won five games, lost nine. So
1: I don't know what the answer is here for the Broncos, because you're looking at some of the things that happened in a game that I think it was who passed that ball to the front row when he wasn't looking? Would you say, I think it was Ben Hunt. All those little things when you're playing and you have a lack of confidence. All these moments happen where you go, you shouldn't be seeing that from a side that won the grand final last year. Mm. With the caliber of players where he's just passed it and he's not even looking, ball goes to the ground. You know, there's just so much confusion in their team and just lacking a lot of connection while they're out there.
0: I think as long as they can mathematically make the top eight, there will always be a chance, because they've got players like Payne Huss, Reece Walsh to come back, Katoni Staggs. There's enough talent there to win
1: to turn
0: games.
1: Things around, yeah. They better start
0: want to do
1: soon.
0: It soon. They'll want to do it very soon.
1: It's round 15.
0: We are getting towards the back end and they need to start winning some games. So congrats to the Rabbitohs. And we still have a few more games this weekend. But remember, you can hear every NRL game live on ABC Radio Australia. But let's head over to Rugby Union.
2: Hey guys, Willie G here. You're listening to Nation Footy. Love what you guys are doing, man. Get on board.
1: Yes, T, Super Rugby semi-finals is on this, well, starts tonight, actually.
0: Who got knocked out last week?
1: I'll give you a guess. They're from...
0: The both Australian teams?
1: Yeah.
0: Okay, so that was a genuine question.
1: Nah, the stat continues where no Australian side has won a finals game over in New Zealand, so that continues for another year.
0: Well, the Reds close.
1: They played some good footy, but it just, I think the yellow card hurt. With Lukan Salakai-Lotto being yellow carded, head high tackle, or red carded actually, head high on Wallace Setiti, their eight.
0: So we've just got the four.
1: Yeah, four Kiwi teams. And I do have to apologise, actually. I got the stat wrong last week and I knew it. I got it wrong. I meant the Crusaders haven't lost at home in a finals game. So,
0: I was going to say that, yeah.
1: They lost the grand final a couple of times. They lost it to the Tars, but I meant at home in Christchurch, 32-0, which now is 33-0. In Christchurch, but they have to try and get the job done over against the Chiefs in Waikato. That's going to be a tough game, that one, but we'll start with the Hurricanes and the Blues. Honestly, I just can't see the Hurricanes losing. Man, did you see the weather last week in Wellington?
0: No, I was in Uluru.
1: Oh, you're in Uluru, that's right. Mm. It was the opposite to Uluru. That's for sure. Like 50-kilometre winds, 50 mils of rain. Like it was
0: heavy.
1: It was heavy. Like windy Wellington was at its peak. And when you think about, you know, the style of play where people try and play a little bit more conservative, play to the conditions, Hurricanes didn't do that. They played, mate, it was nearly 40-something nil at halftime, or 40-7, something like that. And the game that they just played, they were still offloading. They were still running from area. They just got layers to their attack. So I cannot see them losing against the Blues at home at the Cake Tin. Like, you look at their stats, 95 tries this whole season to the Blues, 73. I feel like the Blues play a little bit like the Aussie sides. They kick a fair bit. They don't chance their arm enough. So I'm thinking that the Hurricanes get this one done. And for the Chiefs and Crusaders, this is a tight one. This is the one that will be probably the game of the round. When you look at tries scored, even 81 tries each. The Crusaders are going to have to try and win away from home. Like your mate Lima, he talks about it a lot. You know, with the Crusaders, know how to show up and play finals football, but the Chiefs, they've just got brutes. I think so. It's going to come down to obviously the individuals getting over their opposite number in this one.
0: Who got in this?
1: Oh, this is such a tight one. A part of me wants to go Crusaders because they've just been there and done it too many times. But then a part of me wants to go the Chiefs because they've been heartbroken so many times against the Crusaders.
0: Is the grand final next weekend?
1: Next week, yeah.
0: If Crusaders win, is it a home final?
1: If the Crusaders win and the Blues win, it'll be a home grand final the Crusaders. But if the Hurricanes win, mate, the Super Rugby grand final is going to be in Wellington. I'll put my
0: bottom. I only say that because the Warriors are playing in Christchurch next weekend.
1: How does that work?
0: That's why I'm asking the question.
1: That's a great question. Well,
0: it'll probably be the Sunday. The game's on the Sunday, so it'd be the Saturday.
1: Super Rugby's grand final has never been played on a Sunday. Oh, is the Warriors game?
0: Warriors is on the Sunday.
1: Will be on the Sunday. Yeah. Can you imagine that?
0: Crusaders versus the Blues at home. That would be pretty
1: cool. That'll be pretty cool. I don't think it's going to happen, but if that happens, that's a great weekend in Christchurch, and you should stay for both games if that happened.
0: Being a Australian rugby union fan yourself, what do the Australian rugby union fans think of the Super Rugby, given that it's all four teams in the finals? Like right now, what are their thoughts?
1: Probably the worst possible thing you can think of.
0: Boring?
1: Just not even really caring. Just accepting. Yeah. Accepting the fact that this is how it is. I don't know what the answers are, man. Honestly, like league's flying, AFL's flying, union's just sitting below all of that. There's talent there, but at the moment it's not enough to be able to say it's world class. But we will say the Australians won the Sevens World Championship, so we'll hang our head on that one. But plenty happening. I look forward to unpacking.

0: back in it on Monday, coming through to see what the grand final will look like. Plenty to get through, but T, that's us for Rugby Union.
1: The Rugby League Preview.
2: Now comes the way to the right edge. Tongatuki!
1: With Sala Tongatuki.
3: Yes, it is time to hear from our NRLW superstar. She plays for the West Tigers. She has also represented the New South Wales Blues, the Jillaroos, and also the Fetu Samoa. Sala Tongatuki. Sala, happy Friday. How are you?
4: Thanks, boys. Yes, I'm good, thank you. Yourselves?
3: We are good.
0: Oh, we're flying at the moment. Yeah, absolutely. T's had another holiday, so that's the seventh for the year.
4: I know.
0: It's like one a month. One a month. He's got too much cash. He just keeps flying everywhere.
3: Boy, I'm going to New Zealand next weekend to the Christchurch game.
0: Oh, yeah. Okay. So do I need a fill-in?
3: I'll be back. I'll be back in time.
0: This is our comms just here when we're live on radio. Perfect. Hey, but before the footy news, obviously two things I want to get through. Michael Jackson dance moves, still killing it. Love it. Keep it coming, Sala. my friend T here gave me some footy cards for my nephews. Been sitting in my car for about 3 months now. Pulled out the card. And nephews took them, and then I saw your one there. I was like, yo, I'm having that. That's my mate. They didn't believe me. So I had to put it on Instagram. So thanks for
4: the
0: sharing it, Sala. Nothing better than the action shot facials. That's for sure. But I've got it. I need you to sign it at some point, Kaz. So I appreciate it. Anyway, let's go footy now.
3: Let's kick off with State of Origin. What are your thoughts on game two? Give us a player to watch and why from each team.
4: I'm looking forward to Payne Haas and Tino Fasua Maliawi. They're probably the two premier front rowers, obviously, in the game right now. So, yeah, obviously, Payne's got that ability to bend a line with his carries, but even with the fence, he's so mobile. You see him moving and that, like, really well. So, yeah, I find he finds a way to obviously get quick play of the balls and put his team on the front. And that's probably what the Blues and that missing game one with Payne. But then Tino, on the other hand, like, he's got that aggression and leadership. I feel he carries the ball well as well, but I think he sets the tone for the Queensland physically. So, yeah, probably them two.
3: Do you feel like over the last, since I remember watching Origin, there's always been that bit of feistiness or commentary towards each other around, you know, you wait till kickoff and I'm going to run off the back fence. I don't feel like I'm getting that vibe this year.
0: No one wants to put themselves out there.
4: Literally. Yo,
3: can we spark something up here?
0: Get Stefano back here.
3: Let's spark something up here.
4: Stefano would do the job. I reckon Payne, like, obviously he didn't play game one. He would have, if he wasn't injured and that, he'd definitely be there included. But, yeah, I'm probably going to see how back Payne. Sorry, I'm just so biased to Blues.
3: Yeah, so is Sammy here.
0: Yeah, I didn't want to talk about Queensland. I was like, nah, it's going to be 2-0. We'll wrap up the series in Melbourne.
3: What about the girls when they, when you do play each other, is there that bit of feistiness before the game or it's all just business as usual?
4: Nah, there's actually a lot of feisty in that. Leading up to it, actuals. I think each team's got that player that's just a bit of a grub, sorry to speak, but each team, like, oppositions would know who to try and get under this.
0: Can I ask, is one of the ones that Queensland love to go after is who's your winger, the one with the tattoos that plays for the Roosters?
4: Frizzy, yes.
0: Do they like going after her?
4: Yeah, it's definitely Frizzy. They call her the pit bull. She's
0: I like really it. She doesn't shy away from it, but if I was in the opposition, she would rub me the wrong way. That's for sure.
4: But she's the teammate you'd want to have anyways.
0: On your team, yep.
4: She's got your back. You're in a big finat, she'll jump in. Like, she'll sprint from the other end. You'll guarantee her. She'll be there. She'll do the, like, fighting for you.
0: Love it.
4: She's crazy.
3: When the Queensland women's team play the Blues, who do they go after?
4: Kennedy.
3: I was going to say it, but I didn't want to say it first.
4: But in saying that, like, I feel like Ken's has done really well to, like, not let anyone get under her skin. Like, she's obviously matured, and everyone has their moments when they obviously start playing, where people just get under your skin. But you learn, like, about yourself, and she's been good. Like, no one's gotten under Kennedy's skin. She'll just, like, keep her head up and just go again. Like, that's just Kennedy.
0: You've got to be bulletproof, don't you? You've got to be almost like a memory, like a goldfish, like just nothing fazes you.

0: Yeah, boy. Because if you're going to put yourself out there,
1: I couldn't do that.
2: If you're going to go do Michael Jackson moves on social media,
0: you better be able to back it up on the field.
1: All right, let's get on to NRL round 15. Which game are you looking forward to and why?
3: I'm looking at probably the Warriors and the Sharks game.
1: Up the Sharkies.
3: Are you a Sharky?
1: Come on now. No, I'm Sharky. What was that? 685 maybe?
0: Are you Sharky number 685?
1: I don't know. There's something around there. I just know it's less than the Roosters because Roosters it was like 1114 or something. But sorry. Yeah.
0: It's not about you, mate.
1: Sharky's my second team.
3: Okay, I was like, damn, a lot of passion involved.
1: After the Roosters, so come on. But, back to the game.
3: Oh, look, for me, I just feel like for the Warriors, I think it's just about continuing to trust what's worked for them all year. Their defence has been really strong. They're completing well. And for me, like the player that probably gets them rolling really well through the middle is probably Wade Egan. I've been a really big fan lately of him. Just what he... like just getting around a ruck and that, just like his footy IQs, it's just hard to stop. Like he's even, he just gets the middles and that going. So I feel like this week they'll need that again, especially with Barnett and Fisher Harris out. It doesn't have to be pretty, just keep their physical and disciplined standards as they have been. But for Sharks, they've probably been one of the more consistent teams in the competition considering where they're sitting on the ladder. I feel like it's their kicking game that's really strong for them and they defend really well. So they probably don't beat themselves as much. But without Adam, I think it's less about replacing him with one player and more about everyone doing a little bit more. Just to make up for his absence. But, a couple of matchups for me. I'd probably like Ali Leotawa against Jesse Ramian and then the battle of the wingers with Khan Pereira and Mulitalo. If either side gets quick play of the balls and, get that momentum going, those outside backs are obviously going to look dangerous. And, I think the Warriors just need to make it a grind and turn it into a middle battle. They've got talent across the park, so... And then, the Sharks will probably want to control territory and just build pressure through their kicking game.
0: We talked about players getting under someone's skin. Ronaldo, would he be the best in the competition?
1: The number one.
0: He's got to be number one.
3: I reckon.
1: Because he talks smack from the sideline. He just goes on and on. And I would hate to play against them. And I heard when I was with them in Magic Round talking to
3: Yeah.
1: So Jesse Ramian's his inside center. They played the Bulldogs at Magic Round. And the opposite winger, he just copped it the whole 80 minutes from Ronaldo.
0: Wasn't that like his first game back from his ACL
1: That was his first game back. He's like, kick it to me. He's my son. He's my son.
3: why is it such a common pattern? Like, it's the wingers and that. I feel like you don't get much
0: from
3: the middle.
0: True.
3: We're probably not fit enough to,
1: you know what?
3: To be putting our energy into it.
1: Also, it's the Samoans.
3: I think he's Kiwi, from what I heard.
0: Yeah, true.
3: He pledges allegiance to the New Zealand King.
1: Well, I actually do like the Cronulla Sharks in this one. With no Mitch Barnett, no Kurt Capewell, they've also got injuries in James Fisher-Harris, Lekahala Sima. Sharks are missing Adam Fanua Blake and Britton, but with those big losses from the Warriors, I think... There's enough there. And I know Sharks play well when they're on the road as well. Also, I want to give a shout out to the hooker, the number 14 for the Warriors, Makaia Tafua, making his NRL debut. So, we know what that's like for these players making their debuts, how hard they've worked. So, a huge congratulations to Makaia Tafua. I'd say early.
0: He's just 20s. Doing a quick search. He's a young gun, young up and comer. He's 30.
1: See, early 20s, 21 years old, born in 2004. He was actually born in Christchurch, South Island, a hooker off the bench. 180 centimetres and 88 kilos.
0: Thanks, Wikipedia. Perfect.
3: Yeah.
0: Beautiful.
3: Both teams know how to win, honestly. Like, it's not about changing too much. It's just doing the little things right for a bit longer.
1: Well, I do hope either way, if Sharks win, love it because ex-Sharky. Oh. But if Warriors win, they'll be in a good mood, and hopefully I can get some tickets from my friends over there for the Christchurch game.
0: Well, a lot of this a lot of this show has been about you.
1: Yeah.
0: Like bringing it back to you.
1: Yep.
0: Okay, sweet. I just want to know you're acknowledging. That's all I've got. Yeah.
1: What's your point, mate?
0: No point.
1: This is my show.
0: This is your show.
1: This is my show.
0: The T and Sam show.
1: We weren't here on Monday. We're just making up for lost time.
0: Okay, fair enough.
1: So, sorry, Salah, back to you. Salah. Thank you for joining us every Friday. Thank you for your rundown, your expertise, your expert advice, and hope you have a great weekend. And we'll catch up next Friday and see how you're preparing for that first trial against the Dragons.
0: Boys. Beautiful.
3: Thanks,
0: Shot,
3: boys.
0: I appreciate it. Take care.
3: I'm looking forward to it. You guys take care too.
4: The Rugby Union Preview.
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4: With Nemani Kurindrani.
0: Yes, here we go. One of my favourite parts of Nijan Footy Friday is checking in with the big man, Big Nems Kurindrani. Here he is, Volibras.
1: No surprises this week, eh, Sammy?
0: Nah, no surprises this week. 2 minutes before the show, I need a replacement. Lucky I've got some people in my phone book. But anyway, Nems, how are you, mate? Busy, are you?
6: I'm good. Yeah, well, that's what I'm a bit worried about is those names because they'll easily, they're probably better than me anyway. They'll probably be better on the show. Mate, so Campo, that's why I'm very hesitant.
0: Campo was very good. Campo was very good last week, man. He was, for the short amount of time he had to prep, mate, he was unbelievable. Honestly.
6: Yeah, right. We get it. He's your best mate. We get it.
0: and then he goes to me, oh, what? Does Nems get to invoice for this? Is that?
6: Don't be telling us.
0: No, I'm joking. No, but it is good to have you back. It is good to have you back on.
6: I'll miss the Flying Fijians, coach. Next Flying Fijians.
0: Yeah, to plug him. He said, "Bro, can you put it out there for me that's where my next big goal is, coaching Fiji." But hopefully, he does a good job with the 20s, and we'll see what happens.
6: Which you will.
0: For yourself, my friend. Obviously, lots happening between the last time we spoke. What have you been up to?
6: Oh, mate, it's been good. Obviously, the season's over now, so I didn't realise when you finish as a player, you know, when you retire, like when the season's over, you sort of go away and do holidays and stuff?
1: Yep.
6: One thing I've learned as a staff, you've got to continue to work. So you've got to do reviews and you've actually got to rock up to work. It's been good. I've just been busy with work and, you know, just trying to make the world a better place. It's the business of men.
1: What does work look like when the season's finished for a coach?
6: Yeah, well, from what I've experienced thus far, there's reviews, there's looking to the season for next year. Obviously, we're in a transition zone, obviously trying to find a new coach and then recruitment. So I've actually got to watch rugby, and you can't lie about it because, you know, it's not like back in the day. Who watched the training? Anyone watch the game from the weekend? Everyone put their hands up, right? Because you know what you did. But, so there's been a lot of that. I've been, just on the road with trying to find, not find, but just look at some local talent that we want. And, you know, my biggest focus for development this year is more so just trying to get a lot of the local guys through. We sort of do go overseas, to get players. But, yeah, we're trying to, just been on that. Just been on the road and seeing what's out. There's a lot of raw talent here, man. Like, we talk about it, but until you're out there and seeing it, holy heck, man, it's been crazy. So, and then, obviously in the office, obviously the guys above us are trying to find a new coach. I'm trying to keep my job. And, we're just trying to

0: got to speak to Phil and the guys at ABC. This is massive news. And as you know,
1: we're getting exclusive.
2: Oh, we got one.
1: You're finally bringing us something.
0: besides rubbish story. I just got to make sure that I lock in. I'm locked in for next year's season. So when we got that done.
1: Yeah, you're good. But, boys, mark my word, you're good.
0: Some big news coming out.
1: Spill it, then. what is it?
2: Before it gets released, we want it released here on Knees and Footy first.
1: Oh, you can't do it yet, so it's not official yet. No pen to paper.
0: Yeah, exactly, because I stayed and watched him like, oh, bruh, can't post here.
1: Nah, I've got you. Well, mate, between your fishing stories and your other work commitments, we do get a little bit of rugby chat in between. So I'm looking forward to hearing this big signing because you need some with some of the players that are departing. I've seen that Tambua Vol, Longani Masi, Etone Wanga, Elia Thanakaivata. Like, there's some big names missing, man. Like, how do you replace those big names there?
0: Yeah, it's going to be hard, man. Like, and we're finding, like, when we say it's going to be, we're actually doing it now. Like, the biggest thing I think is trying to go local, but you know, there is some guys that we are looking at to try and fill those voids. And like I said, the next few weeks has been pretty important for us here, trying to make sure that we secure our squad. Obviously, you've got to lock in the coach, but yeah, there's going to be some surprises. And Wikesy, I know you don't message me anymore because Phil does all that, but I'm sure once you get a whiff of it, you'll be like, hey, bruh,
1: how's the family? Can we get an exclusive interview? Now, looking forward to it, man. Obviously, if you're smiling from ear to ear like that, it must be some pretty big news. So, yeah, can't wait for that one. So, some of these players, are they playing in the Skipper Cup as well? Some of the young guns coming through?
0: Yep. Yeah, so we've got obviously Skipper Cup. We're looking at some guys at Skipper Cup, Fiji Sevens. We've got some good guys there. And we've got guys obviously playing in the Super Rugby Comp at the moment and obviously overseas in Europe. So we've cast the net far and wide and, you know, we'll hopefully have something, you know, soon. But, you know, it's for me, it's been pretty exciting, you know, being on this journey of being on the other side as opposed to just being a player, just being able to experience it and, you know, the highs and lows and stuff, which has been pretty cool. And obviously for my development squad, well, the Drua development squad, you know, trying to make sure they retain our players as well as bringing some new guys. But, yeah, there's some exciting times for the club. And, yeah, so it should be you'll definitely want to hear this one.
1: I can't wait, my friend. I can't wait. We've teased it enough now, so hopefully we do get the exclusive. But some other exciting news that's happening, obviously the Nations Cup is going to be underway next month. Fiji will play their home games over in Wales on July 5th, Cardiff. They've got England July 11th and then Scotland July 19th. So unfortunately their home games are played in the Northern Hemisphere, but I know that they've got strong support over there. It is a very strong-looking squad. Like, how do you think they're going to go? Not having home ground advantage, but potentially, you know, having the home ground advantage because I know there's some Fijians turning up for this one.
0: Yeah, the squad's been evenly. I think it's the first squad in a while where it's been picked on performance-based. I think there are some guys that are unlucky to miss out, but you know, there's a good mixture of young and old, and I'm one thing I'm pretty impressed about is that despite the age, like whether you're young, whether you're old, these guys that have got picked are literally based on how they're going at their respective clubs. So kudos to, you know, the selectors and the coaches. Again, like I said, a few guys missed out that probably should have been there, but yeah, you know, this is a great opportunity for new head coach, you know, Sini Rusi to show his worth, and I'm excited to see how he goes. You know, he finally gets his opportunity to coach a campaign. You know, obviously he's still interim at the moment, but yeah, and then obviously the home games are in Europe, which is not ideal, but like you said, there's a lot of Fijian supporters there. My biggest thing for me is, man, the only worry I have, not worry, but my biggest thing will be the first game against Wales. Now, we all know Wales aren't where they want to be and where they want to go, and I think we as a country should, as a team, we should give them the utmost respect, you know, and I'm sure if there's one game that Wales are going to get up for, it'll be against Fiji. Obviously, it's always been the big grudge match, but if we can get that one through, I think we're going to be going good, but Yeah, man.

0: it's not going to be an easy three games. Like, these are massive powerhouses of rugby. So, yeah, man, it's exciting. But, look, I'm really excited about the squad. Like I said, Paveliato, Levani Bortia, these guys are, you know, well into their careers or 30s. But, again, you're performing. It is what it is, man. You earn it.
1: I think having the home games in the Northern Hemisphere can be a positive with the World Cup next year and the preparations and the things that they'll gain from that experience travelling on the road. You know, I do hope that they are successful against them big rugby union nations. But in regards to the selections, I'm hearing some whispers that Fiji are turning to AI. Is there any truth to
2: I did see this, man. Fiji I'm pretty keen to get some insight
1: turning
2: here.
1: To AI to help with selections.
0: Yeah.
1: How has that worked?
0: Good question.
2: Is it the paid version? Is it the unpaid version? So you've got five. You've only got five picks to get premium. It right on the unpaid one.
1: Where's this report coming from, Sammy? Because I'm just reading off the paper here.
2: No, I saw it in the headline in Fiji News.
0: Yeah, no, it was. It is. It's actually big news. And that that was a decision between Semi Randranda and Vakitawa making the team. Like, that was.
2: That's what I read. AI
0: because. Yeah, the numbers, Semi obviously had a bit more numbers than Vakitawa, and it was like, yep, that's it, numbers don't lie. That's what he said.
1: This reminds me of the Brad Pitt movie Moneyball. I know we mentioned it offline, but that's what they'd done to get the fit everyone in the low cap was to get all the numbers. Yeah. And so they've played the numbers game and used AI.
2: I don't mind it because I think, technology is always there to be used to help with your performance. But I think AI is only as good as the information you feed it. And I know some of those stats that you would feed from external people, like, it could be flawed. Like, so someone's interpretation of a stat could be different to your interpretation on how you do it. Say, for instance, for ruck speed, the Western Force do their ruck speed. Some of them in their coaching stuff will do it from how fast the ball comes out from when you hit the ground. But others do their ruck speed from when I engage with you with contact, drive, drop, and then give it. Because
1: or how do you put a number on communication or the work you do off the ball?
2: Like, there's so many things where you still need to have a feel of your player and the game and not, numbers, man. You can paint it however you want to paint it and look at it. But
1: again,
2: interesting.
1: And the movie Moneyball was based on baseball, which is a whole different
2: unions. It's not as free flowing as union, and obviously they're using that for finances, around keeping under a salary cap. But I'm interested to see how this goes because I've got no doubt everyone's using technology. But pretty keen to see how it unfolds.
0: Well, it's funny you say that because when I was playing at Leicester under Steve Borthwick, the Leicester Tigers used a company in London to give live feedback on the weather, on how we were playing, on how we were running, and change the game plan on the spot. So there was a company in London giving live feedback to the Tigers when we're playing 2 hours away in Leicester, and it could be like the weather would be off a little bit, or it was all this data stuff, and then it would come back in the game and sometimes would completely change the game plan. So
2: and how did
0: it is being used. We won it that year.
2: You won it that year. Ooh. There you go. Yeah. There's something in it.
0: So, kicking games, they were kicking like, you got to kick this much against this team. And we literally got to a point where we were doing it. And it was like, mate, I remember one time we were playing one way and we would lose, like, we weren't losing, but we were just in it. He'd come in, scrap the whole thing. It was like, right, first 20 minutes, we're doing this, that. Did it, literally, genuine one. And then, so the team's now using data companies. Okay. And again, we won the competition that year. So, it does work.
2: It does work, but it's probably obviously not working for England at the moment with Borthwick. But anyway, all good. Nems, it's been fantastic to chat to you. If we don't have big news next Friday, I'm getting Campo. All right.
0: See that? This is why I'm holding off on it. So, Phil, and reply back to my request.
2: All right. Much love, my bro. Good to chat. We'll check in next Friday.
0: See you, boys. Have a good one.
2: Take care. Bye. Yeah,
3: Smoke. You better lock it up. You better lock it up. You lock it up. Lock it up. Lock it up. Lock it up. Smoke.
2: All right. right, here we go. We have our lock and smoke to finish off the show just with our tip in here. What's the score, T?
1: 14-11. I am winning.
2: Okay. You could have just said, just like, you know, 14-11. That's it. No, I'm winning. It is about you today's show. I love it. But we don't have much time left because we did go a bit long with our chats. But anyway, all good. Let's quickly go through these. Who are you going for your lock?
1: What are we playing for again?
2: We are playing for a feed.
1: Okay. My lock will be, let's go with Roosters to beat the Dolphins.
2: Oh, that's a big one. I like it.
1: Yep.
2: I'm going to go the Hurricanes to beat the Blues. That's my lock.
1: Hurricanes
2: in Super Rugby semi-final. Blues.
1: Yep. And yep. Your Smokey?
2: My Smokey. I'm thinking in the women's game here in the Super Rugby for the women's at the moment. The Western Force are travelling over to Fiji to play against the Drua. Sarah Nagama is starting. And for that reason, they're my smoke.
1: Okay. My smoky will be the Eels to beat the Raiders.
2: Oh, nice.
1: It's a tough
2: one. Nice. That is a tough one. Okay, perfect.
1: That's us, Sammy, for Nation Footy Fridays.
2: Wrap us up, my friend.
1: 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Just search Nation Footy wherever you get your podcasts. And we'll see you on Monday where we will be having a huge guest, PNG superstar.
2: Yes.
1: Former.
2: This time we are having our huge guest on.
1: And we do have him.
2: We do have him.
1: So join us on Nation Footy Mondays.
2: Ka kite. 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

0: ABC News with Noni Edwards. An NDIS labour hire provider has gone into voluntary administration, blaming looming rule changes, delayed payments and rising costs. National Work reporter Bronwyn Herbert has the details.
1: United Foundation employs around 480 support workers in supported independent living. Director Karim Amin says a combination of incoming regulation, delayed NDIS payments and rising staffing costs have contributed to the financial pressure. 27 staff have lost their jobs. Angus McFarlane from the Australian Services Union says many affected workers have already endured multiple related company collapses in the past 18 months.
2: We still haven't secured the entitlements, and now they're being told they're going through it again.
1: The company says care hasn't been disrupted and will continue operating while administrators decide its future.
0: Protesters are vowing to go ahead with a planned rally in Melbourne's inner northwest, despite One Nation moving its fundraiser to a secret location. The fundraiser was meant to be held at a restaurant in Moonee Ponds tonight. The party says the event has been moved after police raised concerns. But Victoria Police says the decision to cancel was made by the restaurant. Omar Hassan is with the Victorian Socialists and Campaign Against Racism and Fascism.
3: We will continue our demonstration. It will be a victory march of sorts. We know, unfortunately, that One Nation is entrenched in the community and has a lot of support. So our goal is to build counter support.
0: One Nation MP Barnaby Joyce is set to speak at the event alongside party leader Pauline Hanson. He told 3AW it was disgraceful that political discussion was being stifled in Victoria.
4: I mean, it's ridiculous. You know, if Carlton supporters can walk around with Collingwood supporters and both go to a pub and have a talk to Essendon supporters, and why can't we have a political event in Melbourne?
0: The Australian Manufacturing Workers Union says its members voted for protected industrial action against miner BHP out of a sense of hopelessness. Workers at the Port Hedland iron ore facility in WA's Pilbara have voted to take protected industrial action in an effort to increase pay and conditions, meaning about 450 workers could conduct work stoppages. BHP has claimed shutting down the world's largest bulk export port could cost the company more than $120 million a day.

0: Union State Secretary Steve McCartney says members are frustrated at negotiations with the company.
1: Well, our members are just trying to, they want a decent wage. They also want to know what they're going to get every year, that their agreement's in place, and they want to know how their bonuses are made up. Because before that was a big mystery in that place.
0: Internationally, Iran has insisted that a final decision on a deal to end the current conflict with the US has not yet been reached, despite President Donald Trump again claiming that an agreement would be likely be signed imminently. Jono Wakely has more.
2: Donald Trump claims the US has ended the war today, with Iran agreeing to never have a nuclear weapon. Many earlier claims over an imminent end to the war have failed to materialise, but the president's latest comments again fueled a stock market rally and saw oil prices fall. But Iran's foreign ministry spokesperson Esmail Baghi says Tehran hasn't come to a decision and that it would not compromise on its red lines. What those red lines are isn't exactly clear, but officials have previously indicated that the right to enrich uranium is among them.
0: Relatives of those killed in last year's Air India plane crash are calling for answers as they mark the first anniversary of the disaster that killed 260 people. A Boeing 787-8 Dreamliner crashed shortly after it took off from Ahmedabad Airport in western India, bound for London's Gatwick last June. Investigators are due to release an update, but there are concerns about how the inquiry is being carried out. President of the Federation of Indian Pilots, Sharanveer Randhawa, says there are trust issues in the process.
3: No pilot has touched the fuel control. This has been our stand right from word go. And till today, we have been saying the same, that there are electrical problems in the aircraft, which need to be investigated.
0: Israeli and Palestinian civil society groups will meet in France to urge the international community not to abandon a two-state solution. The meeting, attended by foreign ministers and senior officials from dozens of countries, marks 1 year since the UN-backed New York Declaration. That declaration set out a roadmap towards Palestinian statehood and prompted countries, including France and Canada, to recognise a Palestinian state. The gathering will end with a call for action, urging a permanent ceasefire, a halt to settlements, Gaza reconstruction, governance reforms and stronger international backing for civil society. ABC News.
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10: You are with Matthew Elliott, Michael Carayannis. I'm Andrew Moore. We do have the South Sydney CEO, Blake Solly, waiting down on the touchline with us with the headphones on. G'day, Blake. How are you going?
11: G'day, Andrew. Thanks for having me on the show.
10: No, my pleasure. Sorry, I was getting carried away there in text messages. Few things to talk about. Joy Arrow, firstly, how's he doing?
11: Yeah, he's in Spain at the moment at a MND clinic, and from all reports, he's doing well. He's throwing himself into everything that they're recommending he does, his diet, breathing, hyperbaricemia, all of that sort of stuff. So, like he attacked his football career, he's attacking this fight, and he's throwing everything he's got at it.
10: Which is exactly how he approached it publicly. I'm going to do anything it takes. Whatever trial, I'm there. I'm going to try and do it. He's got a one-year-old, of course, at home with his young wife, and clearly, when that announcement made, it was one of the more emotional things I can remember in rugby league. How has it been at the club since then?
11: Oh, I think it was a hugely emotional week when we announced that he'd got the diagnosis of MND. I think the players love him. He made a very heartfelt speech to them the next day. It was probably not something that everyone could repeat publicly. It was a bit more personal to the team, and there was both laughter and tears, but it sums up what sort of a fella Jai is, and I think everyone is there for him. It's a terribly sad situation, but they also want to do him proud every time they run out on the field now, and I think that'll carry us through the rest of this season. We want to make sure that Jai, even though he's not on the field, feels like he's a big part of the club, and what we do on the field recognises the way he in which attacked his career and played his footy.
10: That's the juxtaposition, Blake, because everyone loves Joy Arrow in this industry. Rugby league industry, us in the media, has always been wonderful with. So you want to give him every public support you can and help raise awareness, and we're going to get onto this possibility of July 12, his birthday bash at Stadium Australia. But you also want to respect privacy. He's dealing with this thing with his family. So it's an interesting one, but so far his attitude seems to be incredible. Where are you and the NRL at with this proposal for July 12?
11: Yeah, so first and foremost, we've got our game against the Broncos at Suncorp Stadium next week, and we're going to ask every Rabbitohs fan and member to be there to celebrate his remarkable playing career, his contribution to our club, his contribution

0: contribution to the game generally. So next week's very much a celebration of what Jai achieved on the field. And then after that, we're really going to turn our attention to making sure that we're fundraising for Jai and Barina and Isla. And a big focal point of that will be our game against the Knights on the 12th of July. Peter Volandi's came up with the idea of it being Jai's birthday and having the world's biggest birthday party. So we're scouring the Guinness Book of Records at the moment to make sure we can break that record. But it's going to be a big event. And I think over the next few weeks, people are going to see more details about what we're going to do on the 12th. But we want to get as many people as we can in there at a core stadium. We want to raise as much money for Jai and Barina and Isla as we can and raise awareness of this hideous disease and all of the people who are out there trying to fight it.
1: Blake, well done on everything that you're doing to support Jai. What else can people expect, I guess, outside of what's going to happen in July, but long-term for the club support for Jai?
0: Yeah, I think Peter at the NRL, everyone at our club from our ownership board and management team have made it very clear that we're going to be there for Jai every step of the way and for Barina and Isla. We know that this disease is nasty in the way that it progresses and the way it takes away people's ability to live a normal life, and whatever treatment he wants to undertake, whatever pilot he wants to be involved in and whatever support that he needs or Barina or Isla need, not only in the next few months and weeks, but in the next few years, the club and the NRL and the whole of the game will be there for him.
2: Blake, I certainly don't want to dilute the focus around what you're doing in the upcoming time, but I'd be really interested. Like, I've got the opportunity to do a lot of work with Mark Hughes, and obviously his foundation has not only served him, but I think they've earned over $30 million, you know, for cancer research. Is there something that we could actually build into this that gives a lasting legacy, you know, to Jai and what South Sydney are doing now?
0: It's remarkable. We spent some time with Mark Hughes in Newcastle when we played them about a month ago and spoke to him about what he's done with the foundation and the extraordinary amount of money he's raised and how he raises it and all of the things that that's done in terms of research into brain cancer. For us at the moment, it's very much about fundraising and making sure that Isla and Barina, particularly for the rest of their lives and certainly Isla's childhood, that there's enough money to make sure that they can live as they would have lived when Jai was there, if Jai's there. And then the secondary part of that will be when we feel comfortable that that position's reached, it's about raising money, a little bit like Neil Danaher has, to try and put money into research, put money into understanding more about what is an awful disease and how we can prevent it or if not cure it.
2: And just extend around this topic, Blake. I just would be great for our listeners to understand what clubs actually do for past players as far as when they're in adversity. This is, I know this isn't a really acute example, but it's not a one-off.
0: Oh, it's not. We've got another one of our former greats at the moment facing a very challenging cancer diagnosis in Nathan Merritt. The club's raised about $200,000 already for Nathan. We had a wonderful fundraiser for him at South Juniors on Friday afternoon where we raised about another $80,000 for him. That's one of the great values that rugby league has. Maybe it's a sort of a hangover from our working class roots, but when a rugby league player or someone in the rugby league community is facing hard times, not only do their own club get around them, but every fan and every member and every person who's involved with the game, whatever club they support, wants to do the same thing and want to be around them. And the work that the Cowboys did to raise $50,000 for Jai 2 weeks ago from a standing start just shows that Manly are doing some wonderful things here tonight. Brisbane are going to really mark Jai's contribution to them as a player and raise money for him next Thursday. It's just amazing and almost overwhelming seeing what the rugby league community can do and how passionate they are about supporting another member of the community who's in need.
3: Yeah, we've got money being raised here at Brookvale Oval tonight for Jai and his family. Have you been blown away a little bit, Blake, by the response you're even getting from AFL quarters? Obviously, Neil Danaher lost his incredible battle a couple of weeks ago, but I keep reading snippets from AFL people talking about Jai Arrow and his case.
0: Yeah, clearly AFL was galvanised when Neil was diagnosed and all of the work that he did to raise money and the Big Freeze event. Andrew Dillon, their CEO, sits on the board of Fight MND, and ironically, I was at a breakfast with Andrew the day after we had to make the announcement on Jai, and they were so keen to support. They know what an awful disease it is, and they've been fighting hard for a long time to raise money to build awareness and fund research and try and make sure that as few people as possible ever have to live with a diagnosis like this, and when they do, hopefully make it not the death sentence that it is at the moment.
3: NRL Thursday here on ABC Sport as we look out to the middle of the ground here at Brookvale and see two legends, Mark Carroll and David Gillespie, two special guests here at the ground today as the hill fills and the crowd continues to do likewise. We're with South Sydney CEO Blake Solly.

0: Is he the future NRL CEO? With Andrew Abdo stepping aside, what's doing there? Your name keeps cropping up.
1: Yeah, it certainly won't be me. I'm very happy at South Sydney. It's a wonderful club with great owners. Obviously, working with Wayne is great. He's just a great person to be working with and learning from in terms of about managing people and leading. No one knows more than him, so really enjoying that. And then there's so much work we do at the club off the field that makes a difference in the lives of people. What we're doing with Jai at the moment, every day that South Cares does its community work. So I've got no interest in leaving South. It's a wonderful place to work, and we've got a great team, and we want to continue doing great things.
2: Blake, you mentioned there Wayne Bennett, that he new deal that's been mooted for a couple of months now. Are you any closer on getting that done?
1: Wayne assures me that we'll get it done when Wayne wants to get it done. And to be fair to Wayne, he said he's not going anywhere. Obviously, we've got Payne joining us next year, and he's very happy at South Sydney. He loves the area. Very excited about what we can do on the field both this year and in the future. He's really invested in the stuff that we're doing in our pathways and the young players coming through. So I don't think we'll have any trouble extending Wayne into the 28 season when Wayne feels it's time to sit down and have a conversation about it.
2: All in Wayne's time. He's probably the world that we live in at the moment. Blake, what about... I had a spirited debate with Brent Reed last night, and again this morning. He wants to pay Latrell Mitchell $1.4 million. Is Reedy all right or what?
1: Well, I had to pick our CFO up off the floor this morning. So I think he was a bit shocked. But Reedy assures me that he's working off the figures in the new salary cap. So I'll tell you what, if Reedy knows what the figures in the new salary cap are, I'm going to ask him for next week's lotto numbers, because I don't think anyone knows what the salary cap's going to be. But Reedy's obviously working out his calculations off a new figure. But look, Latrell's a wonderful player. And at the moment, our prime focus is on getting him back on the field and playing in the same form that he started the season. If he does that and he has a great end of the year and he's fit and he's well, I'm sure we'll be sitting down and talking about a contract extension. And we really want Latrell to make the decision for us. Be the best player you can be as fit as you can be coming into the final series. Take us a long way into September, and then everything else will take care of itself.
0: Blake, there's a reason Michael Chamis is so far the only journo to make it into the executive role of the footy club. And blokes like MC and Reedy spend their time on fantasy drafts. Blake Solly, great to catch up with you, mate. Thanks, and good luck with the continued support of Jai Arrow. Obviously, anything we can do, we'd be happy to help.
1: Yeah, and on behalf of Jai, I want to say thank you to the rugby league community and all of the journalists and the media that are being so good in promoting his cause. And we're in for a big 5 or 6 weeks with Jai, but I want to thank everyone out there who's reached out to the club and to Jai.
0: Yeah, good on you. Thanks, Blake.

0: Bugging on the Blind Side.
1: Who are the hogs for the homeless, he says. Who the hell is rooting King? Man, we can't help.
2: No, we can't help.
0: Ryan HG.
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4: 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Today, we're going back to July 2010. The German cyclist Jens Voigt crashed while descending a mountain in the Pyrenees during the Tour de France. With his bike destroyed and his team's support cars a long way up the road, Voigt borrowed a child's bike and rode the next 15 kilometres on it. In 2018, he spoke to Ashley Byrne.
5: It's July 2010, and thousands of spectators are lining the steep mountain roads in the French Pyrenees to watch one of the crucial final stages of the Tour de France. On the descent from the infamous Col de Périssaud, the German cyclist Jens Voigt is riding hard to support one of the race leaders. But suddenly he loses control of his bike and takes a dramatic fall.
6: Basically, my front tire went ping. And I just had enough time to think, oh, this is going to be painful, until I crashed.
5: Jens Voigt was bruised and battered, his bike a mangled mess. But despite the odds stacked against him, he refused to give up.
6: I'm like, no, this is not going to happen, because I had this terrible crash in 2009, where he took me off a helicopter, right? And I figured, this is not going to happen again. I cannot abandon another time. 3.5 days ago to Paris, right?
5: Jens Voigt grew up in East Germany during the 1970s and took up cycling as a child as a way to channel his excessive energy. He quickly became successful, and in 1998 he debuted in the Tour de France, the highlight of the cycling calendar.
6: 198 riders start the Tour de France. So you are ready. You are at the high of your season, and basically you worked all your career to be selected, to be in the Tour de France team, and you are ready. You feel like a loaded spring coil and just waiting for somebody to pull the trigger and release the pressure off you.
5: So it's very special then to be competing. It must feel pretty amazing to be part of it.
6: Indeed. Being in the Tour de France is always a special part, just because it is our biggest, most beautiful, most stressful, the hardest and the most dangerous event we have.
5: In 2010, the grueling three-week race took the cyclists through the Netherlands, Belgium and around France, combining sprint stages, time trials and long climbs in the Alps and the Pyrenees.
6: So roughly every year, 40, 50 or 60 riders do not make it. So once you get onto that last stage in Paris, you feel like you are a member of a small elite of survivors. And hardly anyone survives the Tour de France without at least having one crash.
5: During the 2010 Tour de France, Voigt was a member of Team Saxo Bank. He was working for one of the favourites, Andy Schleck.
6: So our job basically was to protect our leader, make sure he doesn't get caught in a crash or behind a crash and loses time without any reasons.
5: By stage 16, Schleck was just a few seconds off the race lead. He needed to gain time in the mountains in order to survive the final time trial a few days later.
6: Since I love him like my younger brother, he will pardon me for saying that his time trialing was not the best. It's unfortunately just the truth. So as soon as we approached the mountains, we had to be more aggressive, go on the offense, try to gain time, because we got to go into that last time trial with at least a two-minute gap.
5: And so started the 16th stage of the Tour de France.
6: We're at the morning of a very tough mountain stage, and basically from the start, it went up a more or less famous climb called the Périssaud in the French Pyrenees.
5: Like every team in the race, Saxo Bank had two support cars, carrying supplies and spare bikes for the riders. The team managers decided to send the cars up front to stick with Andy Schleck at all times.
6: Within the first 10 miles or 15 kilometres of the race, you lose 10 minutes because nobody could come to you to give you a new wheel. You would lose the Tour de France. So now we start this stage. Andy Schleck is by himself in the first group. A friend of mine, Chris Anker Sørensen, and myself, we are in the second group, 30 seconds off, maybe 40 seconds. So I figured, this is easy. We just survived this hill. On a downhill, we catch up and we're back with Andy. So we go over the top, and more or less before the first or second turn, I have a front wheel tire blowout. So I'm crashing down, get up again and look at the bike, and bike is broken, the fork is broken, the derailleur is broken off, and one wheel is broken. I'm bleeding, of course.
5: Under the rules of cycling, Voigt had to cross to the other side of the road to get medical attention, and that meant navigating through passing riders descending at high speed.
6: I feel there's this enormous pain in my arm, and I look down and I had a pretty bad cut. And blood was just kind of like spilling out, running down like my lower arm, then dripping off my fingertips. And I literally left a trace of blood. I was just thinking, this is like a stupid Hollywood movie. So I walk across, or I limp across the road to the medical car. They started like asking me, hey, how you feel? You want to keep going? What can we do for you? Then they checked all the wounds I had and patched me back up. And they said, okay, you're good to go.
5: There was one small problem. Jens didn't have a working bike to ride, and his team support cars were way up the road.
6: I look around, a bunch of spectators there. I'm like, dang, what could I do? Then I see this car with three or four little yellow kids' bikes on it. And I walked towards that car and said, hey, excuse me, sir, could I borrow one of your bikes for a while? And he looked at me like, you okay? I'm like, yeah, I'm okay. I just need a bike. He said, well, it's kids' bikes. I said, yeah, but that's all we have in a moment. So you just follow me until I will get my normal race bike back. So the guy hesitated a little, but then in the end, he went out of the car and gave me this yellow little kid's bike. So no click pedals, but had the old-fashioned toe clips like Eddie Merckx used to have. And of course, it was way too small. So I get the seat up as high as I can. I jump on the bike, follow the descent down to the valley, probably about 15 miles, 20 or 25 kilometers maybe I did on that bike.
5: By now, Saxo Bank were aware of Voigt's predicament. Although they couldn't wait for him, they did leave his replacement bike up ahead in the care of a traffic policeman who was managing the crowds of spectators.
6: So as I approach this corner, I can see the policeman jumping on the road and going, hey, Monsieur Voigt, I have your bike. And finally, I got my proper race bike back, or my spare bike. And the guys with the yellow kids bike, they were actually following me closely. I don't know if they ever thought I would steal their bike or if they were just curious what happens, but they followed me really closely. So we changed bikes back. I said thank you, and I went on my normal bike and, tried to survive the stage and stay within the time limit.
5: And how were you feeling at that point? Was it good to be back on a full-size bike again?
6: I was in such a world of pain and just tunnel vision of going to the next corner, going to the next mountain, that I didn't have much time and energy left to focus on other things.
5: As well as his own determination, the unexpected support of his fellow cyclists helped him to get through the next two tough climbs.
6: So as I catch them, they look at me and, oh, Jens, you look terrible. So I was slow and I lost time. Every corner, they looked back, stopped pedaling, waited for me to make sure that I'm with them. I'm still touched by that. Probably one of the biggest displays of fairness I have seen in my sporting career.
5: Voigt successfully completed the punishing mountain stage within the time limit, and despite broken ribs and a multitude of other injuries, he made it to Paris a few days later. Andy Schleck finished the race second, but was later awarded the Tour de France after Alberto Contador was disqualified. For Jens, 126th was his lowest finishing position, but it was one of his more memorable Tour de Frances.
6: Even for months after, every time he saw a yellow bike, oh, careful, Jens, stay with us, that is not your bike. But yeah, I wasn't willing to give up. I mean, who can say he finished the Tour de France stage on a kid's bike?
4: Jens Voigt retired in 2014 after setting a new world hour record for cycling. He was speaking to Ashley Byrne for that edition of the Sporting Witness podcast.

0: Plunging on the Blind Side.
1: Look, is there any better you can do on the dark web, HG? You know, I don't know anything about it, and I'd like to.
0: Ryan HG.
1: I'd like to be able to get on the dark web with my crypto.
2: You'd be buying several houses a week.
1: You would.
2: Honestly.

0: Today we are getting to know North Queensland Cowboys winger, Australian winger, called her once, scoring 5 tries in a test for Australia against PNG up in Brisbane. She's a great player in the NRLW, used to play sevens rugby for Australia. So there's a fair bit of her CV. Let's find out more about Jakai Whitfeld. Hello, Jakai. How are you going?
1: Hello. I'm good. Thanks so much for having me on.
0: My pleasure. I like to ask people how they fell in love with rugby league, but you kind of started in rugby union first, didn't you?
1: Yes. Yeah. I started in rugby union when I was about 14.
0: And you played for Australia in sevens rugby when you were how old?
1: So I first debuted for the national squad, like the Opens women's squad, when I was 18.
0: Yeah, okay. And then what drew you to rugby league?
1: I don't know. I just really, I really liked, I guess, also for me, like the opportunity to work outside of footy. I love my career outside of footy as well, so that's something I'm really passionate about. So for me, it's kind of getting the best of both worlds, love my footy and being able to do that, but also love being able to make a difference in my community and pursue that as well.
0: So what is your career outside of footy?
1: At the moment I work in Townsville as a youth corresponder, which is a task force between Queensland Police and Youth Justice. So I work with at-risk kids, at-risk youth in and out of the youth justice system. So that's something I'm super passionate about. I also work with Greg Inglis at the Goyner Academy, which is his academy that he started post his career. So that's in preventative mental health, which is something I'm also super passionate about.
0: Well, yeah, what drove you or inspired you to those career options? That's fascinating.
1: I think probably a lot of my dad's work growing up. My dad was in the Defence Force. We moved around a lot, lived in Fiji, Darwin, spent a lot of time up there. We had a young girl live with us from out in Milangimbi, which is one of the most remote communities in Australia. So I think probably my connection to her kind of like drew me, I guess, into like different regional and remote areas and supporting kids that don't often have the opportunities and lots of barriers out in their community. So I think, probably my upbringing, always being taught and those values of giving back and supporting other people. So, probably my upbringing.
0: Unreal. Well, good for you, Jakai Whitfeld. We are getting to know North Queensland Cowboys NRLW winger, Australian Gillaroos winger as well. What's the best piece of advice you've ever been given?
1: Probably your old cliche, never give up.
0: Never give up, good one. What's your achievement, it can be anything in life, that you're most proud of?
1: I feel like I'm going to go a bit sideways on this. I think one of my best achievements is probably being a big sister.
0: Oh, nice. Okay. That is a bit sideways. I love it.
1: Yeah.
0: What's your favourite sport other than rugby league or rugby union?
1: Oh, horse riding.
0: Okay. What's a bucket list sporting event you'd like to attend?
1: Maybe the Melbourne Cup.
0: Makes sense. Your favourite TV show as a kid, what was it?
1: I don't know if you call it a TV show. Was McLeod's Daughters a TV show?
0: Yeah.
1: Yeah, that.
0: What did you think it was?
1: I don't know.
0: McLeod's Daughter. What did you love about that show?
1: I grew up on a property, so rode horses like since I could walk. So my grandma, she used to, for every birthday and every Christmas, she would get me and my sister a season of McLeod's Daughters. So we absolutely love that.
2: Forget about trying to make Peter look bad. Let's show the court what a great parent you are.
3: Well, the way Bryce sees it, I have no history of stable relationships.
2: Because you put your heart and your soul into raising Charlotte.
3: Yeah, and I work too hard to look after her.
2: You stuck your neck out to keep Drovers afloat and make it a success. That shows commitment, Tess.
3: Oh, and she gets passed around by a bunch of adults.
2: More people to love her.
3: And I'm a weird organic farmer.
2: Big business organics is the way of the future. Don't forget that, Tess.
0: What about your favourite movie all time?
1: Maybe The Longest Ride, another awful one.
0: Okay, I can sense a theme here, Jakai.
4: You know, I fell in love with you the first time I saw you. You're just the most amazing, beautiful girl I ever met, and somehow, I don't know, somehow you chose me. See, I love you so much, I just want you to be happy. Even if that happiness no longer includes me.
0: Something people may not know about you, a hidden talent of any sort?
1: Oh, a hidden talent. I don't know about hidden talent, but maybe something that people don't know about me. I used to live in Fiji.
0: Whereabouts did you live in Fiji? Because I love Fiji
1: in
0: so much.
1: In Suva,
0: okay.
1: Yeah.
0: And was that with your dad's work?
1: Yeah.
0: Yeah, right, okay. Shout out to all our listeners through Radio Australia, Plantation Island. Love you. See you soon. Now, what about you in the kitchen? Do you cook? And if so, do you have a signature dish?
1: I do cook. It depends who you ask if they say I'm a good cook or not. But my brothers and sisters always like my chicken pie.
0: I was going to say, who would I have to ask that would tell me you are a good cook?
1: Probably my brothers and sisters.
0: Okay, that's right. And what did you say was your best dish?
1: Chicken pie.
0: Oh, nice. Yeah. All right, now, Jakiya Whitfield, you are hosting a dinner party. Give me three people, they can be alive or dead, that you would invite.
1: Oh, I knew I was going to get caught up on this one. I was actually going to go back to the McLeod Daughters cast and say Stevie, Alex and maybe Claire.
0: You really have gone sideways, haven't you?
1: I don't know what to say.
0: Stevie, Alex and Claire. So of all the people on the planet...
1: Yeah.
0: They're your three.
1: No, they were the first people that came to my mind.
0: You didn't even know it was a TV show 3 minutes ago.
1: Yeah, I know.
0: Oh, fair dinkum. All right, what if anything scares you?
1: Oh, probably crocodiles, I think, especially living up in North Queensland.
0: More than reasonable. Where can we find you, Jakiya, on a day off?
1: On a day off. Up in Townsville, I love to go to like all the, like Crystal Creek, all the little different creeks and stuff, and the little different water holes, the ones where there aren't crocodiles.
0: Yeah. Very important caveat there. Do you have a favourite band or singer?
1: Maybe Luke Combs.
0: Okay. Have you been to see him in concert or what's the concert that your best one you've ever been to?
1: I've only ever been to one.
0: Right.
1: It was Keith Urban.
0: Right.
1: Yeah.
0: We've got to get you out more, Jakiya.
1: I know.
0: Damn.
1: That was the first concert I went to and I was like 22.

0: You're not a Swiftie or anything?
1: No, not enough to actually go to watch it.
0: Okay. Righto, we've got to get you active in the concert scene.
1: Yeah.
0: What's your favourite holiday destination?
1: My favourite holiday destination, I loved South Africa. I wouldn't say it was really a holiday, but I went there for footy. And I haven't really gone overseas a lot for a holiday, but I've travelled a lot for footy. So South Africa was probably the coolest.
0: Is that when you're playing sevens?
1: Yes.
0: Yeah, cool. Okay. What about then, if you haven't done much travel away from playing, what would be a bucket list destination for you?
1: I'd love to go back to America, like the country parts of America, like Arizona,
0: You like the desert?
1: Or, I don't know if I'm going to say this right. I think I'm saying it wrong, but the Maldives?
0: No, Maldives is fine.
1: Maldives? Okay.
0: That's very different to the desert of Arizona. Wow.
1: Yeah, I don't know.
0: So what would you rather do, look for a cactus or go for a snorkel?
1: No, I feel like I'd like to go to, like, a ranch and, like, the rodeos out in the desert.
0: You really are a cowgirl. You're paying for the right joint, aren't you? Are you a reader? Do you have a favourite book or author or anything?
1: No, I don't. I think the last time I picked up a book was probably, like, when I was forced to in Year 10.
0: Okay. Did you read the whole thing?
1: No, I actually did, but if you could believe it, it was, like, a horse book.
0: No way.
1: Yeah.
0: Was it about McLeod's daughter?
1: No, it wasn't. But it was the only book series I've ever read in my life and probably the only three books. I don't even remember what it was called, but...
0: Doesn't matter. I still can't believe you're inviting Stevie, Alex and Claire to your dinner party. Now...
1: Well,
0: yeah.
1: My grandma, she, for like my 10th birthday, she got, I don't know how, but she had some connections and she got Stevie to call me on my 10th birthday.
0: Well, that's cool.
1: Yeah.
0: That's good God, Grandma, well done.
1: I know, she really pulled through.
0: It might have been Stevie's only ever request for something like that, but that's awesome. What about, are you a handy woman at all? Can you build things? Have you ever built anything?
1: Oh, I'm sure my dad would like me to say yes, but I don't know. I feel like Emma Manselman up in Townsville, she's one of my good mates, and I feel like if I ever needed anything, she'd be my go-to gal.
0: So the happy hooker, she's good with her hands, is she?
1: Yeah. Oh, yeah. She bought a house up in Townsville, and she's literally renovated most of it by herself. So she's like the handy woman.
0: Yeah, wow. Okay. Now, a few quick ones to finish, and we're talking to North Queensland NRLW and Australian Gillaroos winger Jakiya Whitfeld. What's your take on clowns, Jakiya? Great fun or terrifying?
1: Terrifying.
0: Yeah. Summer or winter?
1: Summer.
0: Chocolate or vanilla?
1: Chocolate.
0: Sweet or savoury?
1: Sweet.
0: Peanut butter, crunchy or smooth?
1: Smooth.
0: And the last one, Jakiya, this seems to be one that tells us everything we need to know about people. Tomato sauce, cupboard or fridge?
1: Probably the fridge.
0: Yes, you got it right. Jakiya Whitfield, after all of that, you passed the major test. Thanks for letting us getting to know you. Have a great season ahead.
1: Thank you. Thanks so much.

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4: Hello and thank you for downloading this edition of Sporting Witness from the BBC World Service with me, Jonathan Holloway. Today we're bringing you the story of the first black rider to compete in cycling's most prestigious competition, the Tour de France. I've been speaking to former athlete Johan Jean about his journey from his Caribbean roots to cycling stardom. It's the 2nd of July 2011. And in the west coast of France, the flagship event in the professional road cycling calendar is about to begin. And as 198 riders prepare at the start of the race, the attention of the gathered media turns to one man.
5: Before the race, I was very focused, but also a little bit stressed. But it was such a big moment, and I just wanted to do my best for my team. So I quickly refocused my attention on the race.
6: L'envie d'être à la hauteur.
4: Johan Jean is about to become the first black athlete to compete in the 108-year history of the Tour de France.
5: My personal goal was to make it all the way to Paris and finish the race. I dreamed about riding through the Champs-Élysées towards the finish line as fast as I could cycle.

0: Berita.
1: With the eyes of the world upon him, Johan prepares for the biggest 3 weeks of his life.
2: Oui, c'est sûr, j'ai beaucoup plus attention.
3: There was a lot of media attention on me, but I knew I had to stick to the plan and not let anything distract me.
0: On n'a pas déconcentré pour le tour.
1: And as the race gets underway, Johan has a quiet moment with himself.

0: and my three brothers were also cyclists. I also loved football as a child, but my father started taking me to cycling competitions to see my brothers compete, and that was what inspired me to start cycling.
1: And it wasn't long before Johan decided to follow in their footsteps.
0: When I was little and kids lost at football, it didn't seem to matter to some of them. But when I would go to see my brothers compete in cycling, I would see young people like me winning on their bike by their own strength. There was no one to blame if you lost and no one to thank if you won. It was all down to you. I thought, this looks easier. Maybe I will win too. But I soon realized it was harder than I thought.
1: Johan attended the local school, but as the years passed, he had only one objective for life after education.
0: At school, there was a push towards getting a profession, but when I realized I had skills as a cyclist, I started concentrating on that early on.
1: And at the age of 17, the opportunity of a lifetime presented itself after a chance meeting with Jean-René Bernadeau, the sporting director of a professional road racing team in France.
0: The manager, Jean-René Bernadeau, loved Guadeloupe and wanted to find young riders here to go to France. I was one of the best cyclists in my category, so he asked me if I wanted to go to France and train more seriously.

0: How difficult was it moving to France and leaving your family behind in Guadeloupe?
1: It was the first time I left my family for a very long period of time, and the weather was very different. After being used to spending your life outside, I had to adjust to spending my time inside other than training.
0: And just how different was the training from what you're used to in Guadeloupe?
2: On est souvent sur la route à l'entraînement.
1: You train or race in competitions around 6 days per week, and I was probably racing or traveling between 90 and 100 days per year. It can be really hard on your family as well because you don't get to see your children as much.
0: Stage races, like the Tour de France, take many days of racing, often covering huge distances, climbing over mountainous regions or sprinting across relatively flat roads where riders can reach speeds of almost 70 kilometers per hour.
1: It can be very dangerous during sprints. When you are close to other riders and you are trying to place you and your team well, there can be a lot of contact with each other. Going downhill can be very fast and you constantly have to be focused. My job was to support the leaders and the climbers to make sure they are well placed and they are protected from the elements. Everyone has an important role to fill to make sure we all cross the finish line.
0: After a grueling introduction to a new way of training, Johan made great progress as a professional cyclist, and by 2005 was competing in over 70 race days per year. He raced all over the world until one day in 2011, he finally received the news he had been dreaming about his whole career.
1: I found out 2 weeks before the Tour de France that I had been selected for the team. I was so happy because I had spent years training and sacrificing to get to this point. At the same time, I was a little apprehensive because I wondered if I was up to the task and if I could represent my team at that level.
0: How did it make you feel being the first black cyclist to take part in the Tour de France?
1: When I was preparing for the tour, I never really thought about it. Once I got there, that was when people made me realize that being the first black cyclist to take part in the Tour de France was something people were talking about. I was happy that I was the first person from Guadeloupe to be in the race, but I was surprised I was the first black cyclist to take part. I did think it had importance because I realized I could encourage other cyclists to dream big.
0: So how common was racism in cycling?
1: It sometimes happened. Things like comments from other riders, words in other languages that were racist. It wasn't very common, but it did happen.
0: After years of dedication and training, Johan Jean was finally ready to realise his dream of competing in the Tour de France.
1: We finished the day in the top five. It was a relief and I slept well that night, knowing that I was where I belong.
0: Johan and his Europcar team found themselves in a strong position and for 10 days supported lead cyclist Thomas Vauclair while he led the general classification wearing the yellow jersey.
1: When you have the yellow vest, you are leading the whole pack of cyclists. Your job when your teammate has the yellow vest is to defend him and make sure you stay in front. At the start of the race, the team objective was to win some stages, but when Thomas Vauclair earned the yellow vest, the objective was then to make sure he kept it all the way to the end. Unfortunately, he lost the lead 2 days before the finish and finished fourth. Defending the yellow vest for 10 days meant being at the front, so I was a lot more tired at the end of the day. I also fell during the mountain stretch, so I had to go even faster to make up time. I also got the flu and found it hard to breathe, but you just have to keep going.
0: After 21 stages and 23 days of racing, Johan Jean's first Tour de France comes to an end. He and his team helped lead cyclist Thomas Vauclair to a fourth place finish, with Johan finishing 158th overall. He would go on to compete in another six Tour de France races before retiring in 2019, but says his first will always be very special.
1: The first one was my favourite. Discovering what it was like and experiencing the emotion for the first time is something I'll always remember.
0: Johan still lives in Guadeloupe, where he coaches young cyclists. And although the sport still has a long way to go in terms of diversity, he thinks his Tour de France breakthrough for black cyclists had some impact on the world of cycling.
1: I think it had a positive influence and hopefully motivated other black cyclists to believe that it's possible to participate. At the time, there were very few black athletes competing.

0: eating. But soon I noticed an increase, not just in the Tour de France, but teams became more open as well.
1: Bien, c'est sûr.
2: Johan Jean was speaking to me, Jonathan Holloway. 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

0: ABC News with Noni Edwards. The federal opposition leader says the government is responsible for empowering an industrial dispute in WA's Pilbara region. Angus Taylor's comments come after two unions voted to take protected industrial action against BHP in a bid for better pay and conditions at the company's Port Hedland iron ore operations. About 450 workers could take part in work stoppages over the next few weeks, which some experts say could cost the state millions of dollars in royalties every day. Mr. Taylor says he's concerned the government is handing too much power to the unions.
1: We want to see workers that are well paid and well looked after, but traditionally in the Pilbara, these are amongst the most productive, well paid workers in the world, and that's a good thing. We want to see that continue, but we don't want to see the government handing over the keys to the unions and union officials.
0: Police say a Sydney woman who was allegedly murdered by her son this week was the carer of her elderly parents. Officers found a 58-year-old woman's vehicle at Winston Hills in the city's northwest on Tuesday after she failed to return home from visiting a relative the day before. Her estranged son, 34-year-old Ante Ivan Popovich, was arrested near Nowra yesterday and has been charged with her murder. The woman's body is yet to be found, and Superintendent Barry Vincent says her family is in shock.
2: As I understand it, she cares for her elderly parents, provides care for them. So the fact that no one has been able to contact her or heard from her is significant for family and for investigators in terms of that, the concerns that we hold and the inquiries that we'll be making.
0: A lawyer for the grandparent of missing 4-year-old Gus Lamont has told a court the 75-year-old who was appearing over an unrelated firearms offence has been going through a very difficult time. James Wakelin has more.
3: Josie Rochelle Murray has been fined $10,500 for possessing a gun silencer at the family's Oak Park station in South Australia's far north. Police previously said the firearms offence is not related to Gus's disappearance. The court was told Murray was in possession of the sound moderator before it became illegal in 2017. Murray's lawyer, Andrew Eye, said his client was remorseful for the offending, and it had been a very difficult time for his client following Gus's disappearance in September last year.
0: Lifeblood is using National Blood Donor Week to showcase how donors protect vulnerable children, including a little Queensland girl fighting a critical health battle. Hannah Moon reports.
4: 3-year-old Lauren has a bleeding disorder called von Willebrand disease, which stops her blood from clotting.
5: I'm brave.
6: Yes, you are brave.
4: Her condition is a severe subtype, a 1 in a million diagnosis. She recently had a portacath installed so her parents can administer a blood product called Biostate at home. Paediatric haematologist for Queensland, Dr. Sally Campbell, says donated blood is life-saving.
7: To put it very simply, you cannot do medicine without blood products.
4: Lauren receives Biostate 3 times a week. It takes the donated blood and plasma of up to 50 people to provide just one dose. Doctors say donations are always needed.
0: The Australian athletics community is mourning following the death of a Victorian sprinter. 25-year-old athlete Gemma Stapleton is believed to have died while travelling with family, though the cause of death has not been revealed. Tributes have flowed for the former Stawell Gift finalist, with the Victorian Athletic League saying Stapleton left a lasting impact on the people around her. A fundraiser in support of the Stapleton family has been set up online. Internationally, the UN says the Taliban in Afghanistan have arrested 30 women for violating hijab rules. It added a clampdown on protests against the arrests earlier this week, saw Taliban security forces open fire on protesters, killing at least 2 people, including a boy. Local authorities have denied reports that women were arrested. To sport now, and the Socceroos say striker Mohamed Touré is fit to play in the team's World Cup opener against Turkey on Sunday morning. David Mark has more from the Socceroos base in Oakland, California.
8: Mohamed Touré is likely to be the Socceroos' first-choice striker after coming into the tournament in a rich vein of form for his English championship side, Norwich City. The 22-year-old missed training yesterday, leading to speculation that he could be injured. But Socceroos defender Aziz Bayic says he trained well and is healthy.
9: He's fine, running about, full of energy, so it was nice to see that.
8: The Socceroos will face Turkey in their first Group D match as they look to qualify for the knockout stages of the tournament for the third time. David Mark, ABC Sport, San Francisco.
0: You're up to date with ABC News. For more news at any time, head to the ABC.

0: Daily as we head into round 14 of the AFL Premiership season. We are one game down and the on-ramp turned out to be a devastating victory from the Adelaide Crows, kicking 9 of the first 10 goals. They shopped early and it was all done and dusted by the time we hit quarter time. Corbin and Ben with the Richmond champion, Brett Dilidio. My name's Corbin Middlemass. Ben Cameron's here in our broadcast box at Dockland Stadium as the roof opens. Hello, Ben.
1: Hello, Corbin. Great to be here. And yeah.

0: Yeah, that was a dominant opening first term from the Adelaide Crows. 9 of the first 10 goals of the game. Highest scoring first term since 2017 when they played in the grand final. Their fourth highest opening term ever. They were very impressive against the Dogs. Brett Dilidio,
1: yes.
0: Great to see you.
1: Great to see you too, Benny. Yeah, it was an impressive performance by the Crows. We said at the start of the game, who would you rather be at this point in time? And I picked the Dogs thinking that they'd get the job done because of their midfield. But their midfield got touched up, particularly in that first quarter. You know, we spoke to Lachie Bramble after the game, and our contest was putrid, and our mids ultimately let the ball out the front of stoppage, which then made it very, very hard to defend. And, you know, to the Crows' credit, they capitalised on all that, but they kicked straight, you know, and they banged home. At one stage, they were 18 goals four, I think, late in the game. You know, when you kick straight goals like that, it makes it very hard for the opposition to come back into the game. And they were impressive, the Crows.
0: That was the first of our three big things out of the game on Thursday night, which was duly won by the Crows by 57 points in the finish. The second of our three big things was Jordan Dawson. Three first quarter goals. We love goal-kicking midfielders. Gary Ablett was inducted into the Australian Football Hall of Fame on Tuesday night, and he spoke about the 2010 season when he booted 44 goals while averaging more than 30 disposals.
1: Incredible.
0: Jordan Dawson is in the top echelon of
1: what's he up to goals-wise now?

0: actually do that and average over 20 disposals, then that's the sort of the damage that you're having on the game as either a high half forward or a midfielder. And that's, you know, where Gary Ablett, Dustin Martin, you know, I think Dane Swan might have done it for a few years. Being able to do that is pretty impressive. And that's what we love about Jordan Dawson, off the back of everything else that's going on in his life. You know, leading a club that's not quite going as well as they would have liked. You know, obviously the loss of his brother, it's bloody impressive.
1: It's unreal. I mean, it feels like it's a very much a human interest story because of, you know, as you said, the circumstances with his brother's death and just how he's grieving so publicly, and he's got a job in the public eye, and it's, you know, your heart breaks for him every time you see him play. But just sneakily producing like another all-Australian calibre season. You mentioned those numbers. So 25 and a goal averages in this season. Bontempelli, Dacos, Heaney, Petrarca, Dawson. We should have him right there in the conversation with those guys. And his point of difference too, which we touched on during the call last night, that, you know, Chris Scott spoke about the three-pronged aspect of him, that, you know, he can go down and be a halfback flanker, and we saw how damaging he was to do that. Goes in the midfield, he's among the very best in the game, can go forward and catch it overhead like very few other guys in the game. He's a nightmare matchup down there. So as much as we laud all these other guys, there's very few guys in the game, you know, Bont included, Dacos included,
0: they don't go to defence,
1: that can do that.
0: No, defence is that thing around the outside of the ground. They don't go down there and be able to spoil, intercept and do all that sort of thing. They're very much clearance players, spread, and they'll go forward and kick goals either from the midfield or they can pinch hit. Dacos has shown that he goes down to halfback. That's to take a kick out and then to generate a bit of run. That's not to play on.
2: Even when he played there, it wasn't really to defend. Well, no, generate offense from there.
0: And there's not many halfbacks that actually go down there to defend in all seriousness right across the board. But Jordan Dawson does have that. And he
1: laid eight tackles.
0: Yeah. he's doing it all at the moment.
1: He does it all.
0: It's super impressive. Yeah. And there's, I mean, Josh Rochelle spoke after the game that, you know, he's been inspirational for all of us and should be, you know, earmarked as probably, you know, another All-Australian, maybe All-Australian captain.
1: Just on that interview, by the way, there was a little humorous excerpt that happened as part of that Mark Murphy got ready to ask Josh Rochelle a question. This is how that panned out on ABC Sport.
3: Lockie Murphy, mate, congratulations on your game tonight. I thought you were terrific to start that first quarter, especially with the skipper. Lachlan McAndrew, geez, he was impressive tonight. He's only young in his career, but looking at that matchup tonight, I thought against Tim English was a real pivotal one for you guys tonight, and I thought he was fantastic.
4: Yeah, hey Lachlan McAndrew. I think we met Mark, but...
2: He called him Lachie Murphy.
1: He called him Lachie Murphy.
4: I didn't
2: say Lachie
4: Murphy.
2: He said Lachie.
3: No, I didn't.
2: We both raised our eyebrows down here. Rash is thinking, geez, shutting to my hero, and he's got my name wrong.
3: Let me jump in.
2: Should have seen Rash's face. He was like, did he just call me Lachie? I said, yeah. I think he did.
1: Lids lost it immediately up here.
0: Not much gets by me when those sort of little slips. I was like, I was going to let it go, but then I was like, no, this is too good.
1: Adelaide by 57 points. They made 5% on the premiership table. They also went up to fifth.
2: Can I just quickly jump in there as well? Around the Hall of Fame on Tuesday night, Gary Ablett Jr. inducted probably the best player I've seen in full. Corbin, would you agree with that? Like the career you've seen in full?
1: As in people that are around our age?
2: I mean like a player where you saw the entirety of their career, where you're old enough to appreciate it from start to finish.
1: Yeah. Yep.
2: So, like, I was a little young for the start of Carey. Yep. Saw the end of Carey.
1: I think you're better to speak to your experiences on who you've seen than me comment on who you've seen, but I know what you mean.
2: No. Well, you're a year older than me.
1: Yeah.
2: So, like,
1: that's what I mean. People that are in and around our age, the best player that we've seen.
2: But, so anyway, it's either Buddy, Gary Ablett, or Juddy in our time. But I've heard him speak about 2010 lid, so just very quickly.
1: Yep.
2: He said that was his best year, booted 44 goals, averaged over 30 disposals. So I went through and did the numbers. There are 12 instances in the history of our game where a player has averaged over 30 disposals and more than a goal over the course of a season. Gary Ablett Jr. is 5 of those.
1: Wow.
2: 2009, 10, 12, 13, 14. Twice at Geelong, 3 times at Gold Coast. Dane Swan's the only other player to have done it multiple times. And in 2010, Gary Ablett averaged over 30 and nearly 2 goals a game. Those are just phenomenal numbers. I thought, you know what I thought, Corb? I thought, I'll go through and see how close Brett Delidio came.
1: Yes.
2: The longest consecutive game streak that you average more than 30 disposals and more than a goal a game for?
0: 0.
2: 3 games in a row, Lids.
1: Oh, really?
2: And you were a champion of our game.
1: Yeah.
2: Like,

0: All Australian.
1: I would have said duck eggs.
2: So like, that is... Oh, I just couldn't get my head around that.
1: They're gaudy numbers, aren't they? Yeah. How long will we wait until he's elevated to legend status? So he gets in at the earliest possible stage. Yeah. So he's served his 5 years out of the game. We're here in 2026. I think Jason Dunstall only got what? He finished in 97 and we saw him elevated to legend status last year.
2: Do you know what? I almost had a feeling on the night.
1: He was going to go all the way.
2: He should have just gone in as a legend. Yeah, like it's, that's fair. I mean, he probably
3: he's
2: deserves,
3: greatest of all time.
2: He probably deserves the two different nights, doesn't
1: he? Is he the best player you played against?
3: Yeah.
1: Yeah. Not close?
3: Not even close.
1: His centre of gravity was unreal.
3: The little bald headed just always pop up with the footy again. He used to be that angry. He's like, man, you're just so good.
2: Yeah, he was
3: you
2: so
3: sit good. Back and admire.
1: Was it a good night?
2: I love it. I mean, I thoroughly enjoyed it. Bill Walker, a West Aussie champion, fourth-time Sandov medalist, elevated to legend status. So it's my favourite night. Whenever I can sneak in.
1: The rest of the weekend, lucky for some, the rest of the weekend, key question from each of the games. So Geelong up against Gold Coast. This is the wide-out game, which they've pinched from the Nittany Lions from Penn State, which I'm here for. They're the same colours. It's Penn State's a great institution. So
2: with Cats.
1: Good. Yes, correct. Good luck to the Cats in this game. A key question out of this game, Ben, we've got a few different options here. I might pick one here that I've raised. Are the Suns more likely to make a prelim or miss the wildcard game?
3: Ooh.
1: So are they more likely to finish outside the 10 or are they more likely to go on a run to the last four?
3: More likely to miss the 10, in my opinion. I can't see them getting anywhere near the prelim weekend. Given just, I don't know what it is, but they've lost that hard edge. And I don't know whether Dimmer, he's maybe going too hard at them, but I feel like they need that hard edge coach to say, no, this is not acceptable. Dropping wits is a statement, I guess, because he's former captain and they're going so well, but their clearance numbers are down this year. Their midfield isn't performing anywhere near as well. So
2: don't have their wits about them.
3: Nice one. I think they're more inclined to miss the wild card than make the prelim.
1: I'm with you, by the way.
2: I am too.
1: Got a consensus. Yeah. I like it. So they've lost two in a row. You just yell out when there's an absolute slam dunk that you think there's no way they lose this game. So Geelong at Cadinia Park.
3: No.
1: They might win any of these, but they're in the balance. Hawthorn?
3: No.
1: At Carrara? Fremantle in Perth?
3: Definitely not.
1: Collingwood at Carrara?
3: Last year they did.
1: Yeah. Almost a slam dunk. Adelaide in Adelaide?
3: No.
2: Nope.
1: Western Bulldogs, Carrara?
3: Chance.
1: Carlton at Docklands?
3: Well, that's a danger game. It always is down here.
1: Then Melbourne at Carrara? GWS at Manuka?
3: Ooh.
1: Then Brisbane at the Gabba? And St Kilda to finish.
3: Yeah. Wow.
1: That's their draw.
3: That's a shocking run.
2: They might win another three games, which...
1: So there is not
2: that
1: a...
2: That will have them right on the
3: Collingwood margins. Was the one that was almost a slam dunk because they beat them late last year, I reckon. And Collingwood come on the run. It was the Josh Dacos going to be the new midfielder, wasn't that's it, right. back
1: there? But that draw on the run home, so this far out, because they've had the soft start, there's no Richmond, there's no Essendon, there's no West Coast, there's no North Melbourne. On the run home, they've still got 11 games to play and they don't play any easy kills.
2: Just on this game as well, one of these teams is going to be on a three-game losing streak.
1: Amazing.
2: And these are two teams that a few weeks ago were all pretty hot on, or a lot of people were, so it's going to be a fair bit of a skid there.
1: Melbourne and Essendon.
3: Yes.
1: So one win in their last 26 games, the Bombers, but the one in 26 is Melbourne.
2: At Gather Round. We all did that game together, didn't we?
3: We did.
2: Corbin, Lids and myself.
3: Sully Roby's debut, that one.
2: It was. I was down there in the rooms for the presentation. It was a beautiful moment. His dad told the story about him kicking the socks around the hallway, pretending to be Zach Merritt. And immediately my eye gaze went straight to Zach Merritt. Loved it. It really sort of puffed up. He was happy with it. The boys were back slapping him. They're like, good on you, Zach. He was so happy with it.
1: Question in this game. Is it hard for Melbourne to be a destination club without a permanent home base?
3: Yes, I agree with that. I think it's very hard. I've been through where their sheds are now, and I've made the trek out to Casey as well. And without that being permanent in the centre of Melbourne, which they are, you know, the MCG is obviously their home.
1: Mm.
3: But without it being either at Caulfield or being able to own all of, what are we calling that, Amy Park?
1: Yeah,
3: Gosh's Paddock. I feel like it makes it very hard.
1: Are we going to get a Nick Larkey game at some stage this year? Are we going to get a game where he comes out
3: this is the one.
1: 7 or 8? It's
2: has he struggled with the captaincy?
3: I don't know whether it's a captaincy. I think it's been more they've had a better even spread rather than just being purely Nick Larkey central, if that makes sense.
1: How much pressure is Clark, I wonder?
3: Well, I think he has to be under a little bit, doesn't he? Like it's...

0: I saw a thing where North Melbourne's improvement is by 1%, you know, in a couple of different areas. But it's not like they've made huge gains in terms of being able to restrict the opposition or be able to completely outscore them. So, yeah, it's a wait and see. I know they're not keen to re-sign him up and extend, albeit I think that's what they want to. Well, Clarko's camp wants to do.
1: Yeah, Clarko's camp's keen for that. North isn't.
2: So, I was just keen to pick up on that point. Oh, I think that's why it's important. Yeah. That I feel like he's got 10 games here to prove that he deserves a contract beyond 2027. And really, he's got time now to determine what next year looks like. So is he going to coach next year in the final year of his contract, or are they going to extend him before then? He's got a chance to win another deal in the next 10 weeks. Otherwise, next year is going to become pretty awkward. Yeah. I think either way, the coach of the Kangaroos round one next year is Alistair Clarkson.
1: They can't afford to pay him out. He'll get into next year, Alistair Clarkson. There's no doubt about that. I hope he turns it around. I also feel like Adam Simpson's looming. North Melbourne captain, champion. We love talking about the spectre of Hurd. Mm. This is the spectre of Simpson.
0: Ooh.
1: So anyway.
2: Port Adelaide and Sydney. We talked about Zach Butters a little bit. Has Butters and Rosie played their last game together?
0: Yep. If Rosie's out for the rest of the year, then yes.
2: Yep.
0: There's not a world where I see him staying at Port Adelaide. I'm sorry.
2: The other good question which Ben had down here was, if Port Adelaide do match the Butters contract, is what they're saying they're going to, what does a trade look like to get Zach Butters to your club?
0: Well, three first rounders, but the problem is, I think what they will need that and push for that trade because of what it's going to cost them to get Dougie Cochran. So that's why they'll be pushing hard probably to get that trade or to get something more than what they're going to get, maybe from compensation.
1: You feel like compensation will do them better, don't you, Cole?
2: I do. Maybe I'm thinking if you were to go to the draft with those pieces, for example. So, like, if someone said to you right now, hey, we'll trade you say Geelong come to you, they're going to end up with a pick that's either 15, 16, 17, 18, and their future pick's probably going to be in around that area as well. If they said to you, hey, we'll give you three future picks, but they're all somewhere between 15 and 20 or whatever, would you rather that, or would you rather end a first-round compensation than if Port Adelaide finished bottom eight, which at the moment it looks like they're going to, you could essentially have two picks in the top 10 instead of one, and you let Butters walk without matching it. So I know there's some people listening to us going, whoa, that's a lot of numbers.
0: Yes. But
2: essentially, if you understand the draft system, you'll know what I'm alluding to there. What would you rather? Would you rather the top 10er, or would you rather three picks in the high teens?
0: I think, yeah, given where the draft has been over the last few years, if you can get two inside the top 10, that bodes certainly better for you. But you're going to need to match the number one pick. You're going to need two first-round picks. So do they not just get eaten up straight away? Because someone will bid straight away on Dougie Cochran.
2: Yep. But I think if you get it, then you can do whatever you want to do with it in the draft. You can push it into a future draft. You can split it.
0: Yeah.
2: You know, like pick eight's pretty good leverage or something to work with.
0: Yeah.
2: But the other thing is that they're going to have issues the following year, aren't they?
0: They've got Zemmys Pilot and Louis Salopek and potentially Tevita Roden. So
2: I think it'd be a good idea if Tevita used his NGA eligibility.
0: Yeah. That's just Bombers.
1: Yep. It's a great name, Zemmys Pilot. Isn't it?
2: I can't wait for him to play.
1: Yeah, me either. Richmond and Brisbane. Should Logan Morris be Tasmania's number one target?
0: Yeah. He makes a good case, doesn't he? He's good to watch as a forward who's not the biggest, but doesn't seem to be the quickest either. But he reads it so quickly, you know, and his ability to get separation, but then extend to take the mark. But then he kicks. He doesn't miss a hell of a lot. I mean, he had a hell of a lot of shots on goal last week, didn't he? But he doesn't. He doesn't miss many. You can make a strong case for him to be their number one target.
2: In the last 20 years, here's the full list of guys to get to 100 goals before Logan Morris. Jeremy Cameron, 41 games. A guy named Lance Franklin, 49 games.
0: Two pretty handy players.
2: Taylor Walker, Jesse Hogan, and Sam Darcy all in their 50th game. That's it.
0: Yeah.
2: So he's the sixth fastest to 100 goals out of the key forwards in the last 20 years.
1: Can I say something that...
0: And he's not even key forward size.
2: Yeah.
1: Might come back to bite me on the backside. Like, is he a good player because he's in a good team at the moment? Or is that blasphemous?
2: Blasphemous.
0: It's not as blasphemous as Corbin shaking his head. He's in a very good side.
2: So remember the young key forward that was in Brisbane's team in the
1: Jonathan
2: early noughties?
1: Yeah.
2: They won three premierships in a row. And he won two premierships before he was out of diapers.
1: But he's not Jonathan Brown.
0: Yeah, but
1: he's not as big an impact.
0: Where is he in that list of 100 goals?
2: Yeah. Correct. He wasn't there. But he turned out to be a pretty good player eventually.
0: Yeah,
2: I think Logan Morris is
1: Well, I think it's interesting.
2: Blue chip, surefire.
1: People have overlooked how would he the go whole north? Way through.
2: It'd be a great question.
0: Yeah. But this is the thing, though. It's a...
2: But we can't prove that. But it's I mean, he's played like unbelievable September games already for someone that's so young.
0: I'm not taking anything away from him, but I think there's an element of it that he has got a damn good midfield that's lacing him, and he's got some other good forwards that command other good defenders that mean they're not collapsing on
2: Where
0: him.
2: Where did he go in the draft?
1: He slid.
0: 30,
1: yeah.
0: Mid-30s.
1: That's what I'm saying. People have overlooked him because he doesn't look physically imposing.
0: Okay. And he didn't have a great draft year. No. So he kicked goals, but he's not impressive with his athletic profile.
2: So if you're Tasmania and you've got a $2.5 million contract to throw at someone to make sure that they're the centrepiece of your forward line.
0: But I don't think it's that. I don't think he's big enough.
2: Okay. I was going to say, is it Logan Morris or is it Nate Caddy if you could only go after one?
0: Well, they're both about the same size.
2: Yeah.
0: And Nate's got more X factor. He plays at a club down here, and we see it more often. He's got the blonde hair and whatever else. But I'd take...
2: But they both need a guy around them, don't they? They can't be the guy.
0: I think so. I think, because they're not big. It's like Charlie Curnow. If he's just the man, he's only 193, and if he gets a big defender on him, it's very hard for him to get separation.
2: That's like at Essendon where people hang shit on Peter Wright and guys like Ben Mackay down there. Like, they have to be there, but to help Nate Caddy out, because you can't have just him in that forward line.
1: Just a couple of things. I mean, Brisbane in their 2003 season when they completed the three-peat lost 6 of 8 games between round 11 and round 17.
2: Ooh.
1: So they started better than this Brisbane team. But I just wonder whether maybe history is repeating. Dog days of winter, trying to complete a three-peat, not overly motivated. Maybe this is the little slump like that for this Brisbane team. Also, Chris Fagan was here, there and everywhere this week. Was at the Hall of Fame Tuesday night, the Neil Danaher state funeral on Wednesday. Trained with the team, or didn't train with the team, but coached the team in training on the morning of Tuesday. Flew up, attended Hall of Fame. Day off Wednesday, went to the funeral, flew back, training Thursday morning, so didn't miss a thing.
2: Down in his home state, Tasmania, on Sunday. And then St Kilda and GWS to round us out here. Are GWS primed for one of their late-season runs?
0: Yep, I think so. Get the troops back. Certainly in defence, I think that really helps. Then Jesse Hogan coming in the front end as well. But their mids are starting to fire and really slingshot. I think it's been the small brigade, more so Brent Daniels. Phoenix Gothard has been a real surprise packet for me this year. And Toby
1: really
0: Bedford
1: risen.
0: Back into that... into that forward mix. So,
2: we're not going to have to wait long, are we?
1: No.
2: St Kilda and Carlton in back-to-back week. These are the teams that they're going to need to beat because they're going to be competing for those wildcard spots with them towards the 9th and 10th. So tick these boxes in the next 2 weeks and then see how they measure up against the teams like Hawthorn, Fremantle and Geelong who they've got in a three-week stretch.
1: So just to be clear, last year they won 9 of their last 10 games en route to the finals, 7 of their last 8 in 2024 and 9 of their last 11 before the finals in 2023. So they do get rolling late in the year.
0: Something's amiss with their pre-seasons, isn't it, in terms of how they start the year with their injuries.
2: How's that Wall of Fame going?
1: Oh, it is flying, Corbin. So I've got some early inductees. Now, Lidge, you might not be across this, but
2: somehow.
1: Our boss has basically told us that the podcast is up and to the right, big upward trajectory. But they also explained to us that that's quite astounding because... particularly young men under the age of 50 are the least likely to recommend a podcast to a friend.
0: Mm.
1: We thought, gee, that's a bit of an issue because that's a large part of our target demographic. Though I get a lot of messages from women about
0: the
1: show and from all genders about their unicorns, etc. And so we said, let's have a wall of fame. If you recommend the podcast to a friend, put it on your social media. We will add you to a wall of fame. We'll write you up on the wall.
2: So it's the worst prize for the best podcast.
0: Right.
2: So it's not a great reward, but you get your name on the wall and you can see it in the background of some of our shots and everything else. So
1: a few early adoptees. Sweens has gone in.
2: On your Sweens.
1: Tyler Diggers Morrell.
2: Yep.
1: Dan M. Not to be confused with Danny Russell, some of our early adopters. So a round of applause for those four. And the big question I really want to ask, Corb. Is Brett DeLidio going to get his name on the Hall of Fame?
2: I think we're Jewish here, aren't we?
1: Jewish share from Brett DeLidio to all of his faithful.
2: On Brett DeLidio 7 on socials.
1: On Instagram.
0: But you want me to share it?
1: Not share the Wall of Fame. Just share some content from the show.
2: We'll tag you in.
0: I'm just trying not to be so controversial with what I say, and then I'll share it.
3: Tomorrow, check out Lids' socials.
0: It's always the controversial stuff, and I'm just like, I don't want to align with that.
2: I'll prepare, even though you said it. I'll prepare a post. I'll tag you in it, and we'll get a share to your millions of followers.
1: You can say, look, every Friday morning should be part of your.

0: Put in some highlights.
1: Yeah, we will.
2: Put in some good stuff.
3: Be a friend, tell a friend.
1: So we've got some early inductees.
3: About a pod, if you share it and you tag Ben or myself in it, let us know about it. We'll add you to the wall. It's coming together on Monday. You'll see it behind Murph on our shots and everything else.
1: Those people might be elevated to legend status in years to come. But that's
0: Ben, when you were here, we got it done in 29 minutes. You're here, we're six over.
1: Yeah, but also... He can't
0: stop himself.
3: But also,
0: every game he's got another point. He just doesn't stop. He's like, I just wanted to add that Brisbane Lions were good back in the day. Shut up for a minute.
3: It's time. On that, it's time for the Superdogs on the way out. There's been a change in the leaderboard. This won't make Lids any happier. I'm in the second spot. So I took the Lions last week. They had a win.
0: Rigged
3: it. I get my 5 for the cover and the 31 for the winning margin. I've gone from 43 to 79.

0: line.
1: Shit game.
0: Brett Delidio's on 74. He took West Coast. There was no cover there. They fell short against Port Adelaide. And Ben, you took the Saints with a 30.5 point head start, and you got the cover play. So you're looking good for large periods to get an outright win. So Ben's on 100. I'm on 79. Lids is on 74. You can change quick, as we know, in the Superdog landscape. Gold Coast, 24.5 point head start against Geelong. Essendon are catching 28.5 points against Melbourne. West Coast are only a very slight favourite. We might, if you take that, you only get 5. You don't get the additional points. The Eagles, 6.5 points against North. Port Adelaide with 16.5 point head start against Sydney in Adelaide. Richmond, 45.5 point head start against the Brisbane Lions. And then again, it's a close run thing. The Giants are a slight dog against St Kilda, so you only get 5 for the cover. You won't get the winning margin given it's under 10.
2: I'll take your last.
0: Hang on.
2: No. I've just got one more point.
3: Yeah, of course you do. I'm gonna. The only game I can see maybe getting close to Port Adelaide.
0: Okay. So Port Lids down for Port with a 16.5 point head start. I think it's me. You're coming first.
3: He wants to speak. He can't help himself.
0: I know. He's ready to jump in. I'll take the Suns, 24.5 points against the Cats. That scares me.
2: Okay, I'll take Richmond. Plus 45.5.
0: You're big on the ticks. Anything else to add before we go, Ben?
2: No, I'm done.
0: Are you sure? We'll be back with AFL Saturday, which you can find here, of course, through ABC AFL Daily. Enjoy your weekend, Lids.
3: I'll try my best.
0: Thank you, Ben.
2: Thanks, Corb.
0: We're out of here. That's us on ABC AFL Daily, the home of your footy conversation with 5 episodes a week.
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0: 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Oh! Jamie Elliott, the man who gravity forgot.
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0: An ambitious effort. Unbelievable.
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0: Gathers snaps goal.
7: She's just football at its best.
0: Kick on goal, dribbles it through. What about that? Took them all on and said, I'll have some of this.
8: Bailey pinches his pocket and bang, bang, bang. That's the price you pay. Against the Premier.
0: Watson snaps. Oh, Watson puts it through. And the Wizard arrives precisely on time.
9: He's built for the big stage.
0: On his left boot, his kick is good.
1: AFL. Inside 50, off the step, turns and goes bang.
8: And snap. And goal.
1: There's some bravery through the middle of the ground.
0: How good is that? What a goal. He wastes no time. He whacks it through for another.
8: It doesn't have to be your night, but it can be your moment.
0: Hands it to Charlie Cameron. He can walk it in. Show him your tail lights, Charlie.
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3: You take a seat because it don't get better than this.
0: A pair of teams on a two-game losing skid. The Cats, a pair of close losses. They've gone from premiership favourites to on a slide. Meanwhile, the Gold Coast Suns, they were top of the table heading into round four. And after a hot start, they have cooled off somewhat and they're in their post-Darwin drought at

0: and last to leave on ABC Sport, which means we're too early for teams. But already there's a little bit of news about that George Stevens could be a late in for Geelong. As we love to say, death, taxes and late changes at the Cats. And there could be again tonight. So watch this space as Jack Bowes has had to do a fitness test in the lead-up. More on that when the teams come to hand in the next 15 minutes or so. Kelly Underwood's here alongside me to call the footy. Hello, Kel.
1: Hello, Corby. You mentioned the temperature. I had to check the temperature. The further you drove down the highway here to Geelong, the warmer it got. That's never happened in my life, but it's 16 degrees. I have to take the jumper off in a minute. It's quite warm here, and it's all open. So the lights are on at Cardinia Park, and it's lit up here on the Bellarine Peninsula. It is an absolute treat. Do you know the Gold Coast Suns? This is their first ever Friday night game in Victoria.
0: Wow.
1: Never played a Friday night game in Victoria before, and they've never won at this stadium before as well. So there's a little bit of history up for grabs here. And I couldn't, what did annoy me, and Cameron Lincoln set me straight in a moment, but walking in, the MC or the host, or she kept saying, don't forget your white, get your white towels. We've got white this, dress in white, white out, white, white. I thought, what on earth is this all about? Can you or Lingy set me straight on there? I've arrived and on my desk is a white towel that says, we are Geelong. I'm looking out at a couple of the players warming up. They haven't got their numbers on the back. They're wearing a white T-shirt.
0: This is the annual whiteout game. So now annual. It's happened last year. Didn't go too well, must be said, for the Cats. They lost that particular fixture, but it's back again. And after the white T-shirts on the seats last year, this year they've gone with the rally towels. So like we see in American sports, Pittsburgh Steelers, for example, have the towels on the seats and they wave them around. So every single seat of the 40,000 in the stadium has a white towel on it tonight, and they're encouraging people to dress in white.
1: Another Americanization of Australian rules football. I know who will agree with me. Keep introducing down the line. I'll be quiet.
0: The legendary Cat. We're in his neck of the woods. He's a legend in the Geelong Hall of Fame. Premiership captain, three-time premiership player, Cameron Ling. Hello, Lingy.
2: Hello, Corbs. Hello, Cal. Hello, Mick, Hodgie, and everybody out there. I'm just gonna pick off a couple of things Cal's been going on about. This is a thing.

0: Yeah, great spectacle. I'm looking forward to it tonight. Speaking of that man, the coaching icon himself, the man who's coached more games than anyone else in VFL AFL history. He's also a premiership player, three-time premiership coach. His name is Mick Malthouse. Hello, Mick.
1: Hello, Corby. G'day, Kel and Lingy. The next introduction to the Hall of Fame, I reckon, Lingy. Anyway, I'm going to push like hell to get him in. Not that I have any weight whatsoever.
2: But
1: I watched a bit of rugby last night and saw a team in white.
0: Okay.
1: And
3: was it league or union we were watching?
1: League.
3: The NRL.
0: Yeah. So the Bunnies or was it the Broncos?
1: Bunnies. The Bunnies were white for a particular reason. One of the players, former players, what is it, that has got...
3: M&D.
1: Yeah.
3: Giant arrow.
1: And I've got to say, it looked so spectacular. Right. I was trying to find no sponsors or anything. I'm thinking,
0: wow,
1: that didn't anyone see that? It was last night.
0: Yep.
1: It looked unbelievable.
2: They blew them off the park, didn't they?
0: They did.
1: They smashed Brisbane, which is, that's the premiership side, who's now only 5-8, I think, or 5-9 or something.
3: They do have better colours in the NRL. The Penrith Panthers wear the hot pink quite a bit, which is looks good as well. Anyway, we digress.
1: I thought the Saints Guernsey, the Dogs Guernsey last night. Quite good.
0: Yeah.
1: It didn't do them any good, but it was from
0: 1935. The story behind it goes that they were meant to wear that. They were going to do away with the hoop.
1: Yeah.
0: And they took the set of jumpers to the dry cleaners.
1: That's right.
0: They all got shrunk, so they never wore them. So they ended up wearing the jumper for the first time for Heritage Round back in 2003. Yeah.
2: The only thing that cost them with the jumper last night was the fact they ran into Jordan Dawson. That was the biggest issue for the Western Bulldogs last night. He is in the most ridiculous vein of form at the moment. Yeah. What a player. What a leader.
3: What a leader.
2: Yeah.
3: As a leader, Lingy, and what you did down here and, the mayor of the town and your leadership qualities and I sit there in awe, particularly what he's gone through in his personal life. A couple of people asked me today, what happened? Because they said it kept getting referenced in the broadcast, but his brother died suddenly took his own life with a young child going back a few months ago. And so Jordan's had to deal with that, obviously hailing from the country town of Robe in South Australia. But
1: emotional, was he last week?
3: Yeah, after the final siren.
1: There was a really close win against.
3: Yeah, one point against Geelong. So there's that outpouring of grief. But then to back up each week, to have the mental energy, and then to do what he did in the first quarter.
2: I can't imagine how he's dealing with and compartmentalising what he's going through personally. But as an on-field leader and everything you see, it is as good as you get. You can see his teammates lift. You can see his teammates follow his lead and directional lead. He's one who's pointing fingers, setting up structures, but then actual influence of play. You know, that big mark that's just needed, or the bus through, the back of the centre square, running into 50 and just, we need a goal here. And he goes, bang. He'll win a big contest. Everybody lifts when they're around him. And you now see the way they're playing and the way he's playing, and with those couple of players arriving back and hitting some form, that's when your mind starts going back to last season and their run
1: to the top of the ladder.
2: And are they better? Exactly.
1: Yeah. It's interesting, Lingy, we talk about leadership. And when you arrived at Adelaide, and when you look through the ranks of AFL clubs in the past and present, that there is a perception at times the best player is going to be the best captain. He's going to be the captain. Then clubs shock you by naming someone so early that he just arrived.
2: I was shocked. I didn't know he had that in.
1: I think we're all thinking, is there no one else at Adelaide? But when you look at now why they chose him, they obviously knew a lot about him. Look, I've got to say, when Nathan Buckby retired, and then Scotty Burns had for 1 year before he retired, there was a general perception that the captaincy at Collingwood would go to outside and even board level in many respects, it's got to go to the best player. Now, Nick Maxwell will become captain, and he'll be annoyed to think that I didn't think he was the best player. He wasn't the best player, but he was the best captain.
2: Yeah.
1: And I talk to all those players now. He's a premiership captain, so it makes it easier. But you talk to any player at Collingwood who's been under him, they go, Nick's fantastic. Nick's this, Nick's that. And I hear the same about you, Lingy. So people identify those leaders are so vital. And tonight's game is one of those games because right now it just appears that Gold Coast may be a little bit rudderless. Now, someone's got to step up. And I think, Corby, I've been working with you through COVID, and they appointed Marcus Bontempelli. And it was there was no one in the stands. We could all.

0: actually hear what was happening at ground level. And I think, are they appointing him too early? Well, no, they picked that out right, because he is fundamentally not only the best player there, but he's the best captain. So tonight could well be a test for the leadership of Gold Coast, how far they can contest the game against Geelong.
1: Lingy's flat too. He thought he was just the best player, which is why he was the captain of the team. Couldn't believe it. Jordan Dawson, 32-3 last night, 12 score involvements, 570 metres gained. That first quarter in particular, so all three of his goals came in the first term. The Crows kicked 9 of the first 10. It's the first time they've done that high scoring opening quarter since their grand final year in 2017. There is a late change here, so just confirming, as was widely speculated, Jack Bowes is out, replaced in the lineup by George Stevens, who actually polled a Brown vote in his first ever game, had 21-1 and 8 clearances, so he comes in for his first game since round 18 last year. His third overall, his first of the season, so George Stevens is the late in. The other side of the coin last night, so Dawson was awesome, the Crows won, they get themselves to fifth on the premiership table, they made 5% on the table as well, so a big boost on that front. It was the Western Bulldogs who obviously came crashing back down to earth after a three-game winning sequence. And the bizarre circumstances around Adam Treloar last night. So he sat on the bench for all bar 4 minutes in the third quarter. Played 20 minutes in Q1, 20 minutes in Q2. Q3 spent most of the time on the bike, the stationary bike, and then came out and played 23 minutes in the last quarter. And Luke Beveridge was asked about it last night as to what on earth happened in that third term? Why was Adam Treloar on the bench for so long?
2: Well, Luke Kennedy's first game. Luke's got high endurance. Working through who should be playing different roles and covering the ground in different ways. And we thought we'd save Adam up for a run at it in the last quarter. And he came on at the start of that last quarter and had an impact. So, with the five, you're looking for output at different times and you make decisions different, throughout the course of the game. And so we figured with Adam's sort of profile at the moment that we'd look for a spike in the last quarter for him.
1: It sounded like a coach trying to defend his player last night, at least publicly, Mick. But to me, and I was lucky enough to be there last night, it looked like a coach that had given up on the bike in real time. He almost decided he's 33 years of age, he's no longer part of our plans.
0: Well, on the first half, he was embarrassingly slow to react to a turnover, slow to react to a run out of... Look, the Dogs, I think, by my estimation, probably had the ball inside their front 50 equal number of times as Adelaide. It went in and come out like it was part of the... this quickest run in history, and there was just no resistance. You cannot afford to have a player who, one, is slow and got lack of interest in trying to stop them coming out. If you've got some, if you're slow and you're tenacious, you may be able to get a handed jumper. I love the way he's gone about it in his career, but there comes a time when you have to adjust your game. I'm no longer a 35 to 40 possession getting player. I've got to have some defence in my game, because otherwise the balls are going to come in and go straight out, and I'm going to be left there looking very, very silly at watching backline players run down the ground and have an impact on the game. I thought he was horrible.
3: And he's not a natural forward, so it's not like he can now roll into that position and think, I'm going to be a smart little clever small forward, kick a couple of goals and put
0: That's
3: some
0: right.
3: pressure on.
0: That's right.
3: It's never been his thing. So, and I mean, the way Luke Beveridge framed that, I appreciate that and respect that. He's not trying to lay the boots into a guy who's clearly not quite there right now. And he's had a wonderful career and he's done everything that he's possibly done and pushed his body as far as he can. And it might just be time.
0: And that happens.
3: Bevo doesn't need to lay the and give the totally honest answer and say, he just wasn't up to it tonight. He tried to pad it a little bit and make it a little nicer.
4: And in his defence, 260 odd games, multiple soft tissue injuries. So he would know within himself, but he looked like someone who'd lost confidence in his body.
0: You know what he said, Kel, in an article last week? I've been scared to play.
4: Yeah.
0: It's not scared as in getting here, of hurting himself.
4: Yeah, he looked
0: He said, I've learnt to forget that and go out there, and if it goes, it goes. But I've carried the injury. So I'm with you. I think there's a combination of all, that he's had so many soft tissue injuries. He's slowed down. He's no longer in a good position. you can't afford other clubs to break away from it in the mid.

0: Phil Lingy, and which they do, and he can't defend the ball. So you're in real trouble.
1: And it's we're simply talking about reality for the Western Bulldogs, aren't we? That Treloar's at the end, I would say, without being too disrespectful. Ed Richards and the Bont are well and truly the future for the next few years.
0: And Butters.
1: And that's it. If we're talking about the Dogs next year and maybe winning the Premiership, it's the addition of a player of the calibre of Zach Butters to support Richards and Bont in the middle of the
2: ground. He's not the only answer, though, is he? I mean, you've been banging on, Mick, about their defence.
0: The back
2: you reckon he could be the difference? Butters could be the difference.
0: Well, particularly if Darcy comes
1: Sam
0: back.
1: Sam Darcy comes
2: sure.
1: back.
2: Sure.
0: If Darcy comes back in the side, Lobb goes back, you've got... And he's... They were horribly exposed last night.
2: Yeah, defensively.
0: They certainly are one... Probably one tall short.
2: Yep.

0: lot of the reporting suggests that. Luke Beveridge was asked multiple questions about it. He did start off his press conference by saying, I'm not going to comment on it. And then by the end of his press conference, he started talking about Zach Butters' emotional pull to the Witten Oval and the fact he grew up as he first met him in the cafe as a young man. He had the number 6 on his back. He was a big Brad Johnson fan. And it didn't pass Josh Carby, the coach of Port Adelaide, who currently coaches Zach Butters. He's his captain in the absence of Connor Rosie, and this is what Josh had to say earlier today.
1: I'd like to say I'm probably a little bit different than some coaches. You know, those conversations, if I do have them, you guys won't know about. And I always love when a coach starts with, I don't really like talking about other clubs' players, but then go for four and a half, 5 minutes and talk about it. So, you know, like, I'm different to that view. I mean, you know, obviously talking about Bevo's conversations and media that he did, and I'd attack a bit differently.
2: Fair enough.
0: He noticed it.
3: He watched it.
4: but so you've got Bevo on the other side had a crack at Sam Mitchell last year.
3: Mm.
4: So all coaches see it differently and have a crack where there might be a little opening.
3: Yeah.
4: But on the same token, they're not shying away from the fact that they want players.
2: I can assure you right now, and it would be the same in mixed day. Did they used to have the CEO would get all the coaches together back when you were coaching? Yeah. Those get-togethers of coaches, there is some clear little divides amongst certain coaches.
3: Oh, yeah. Absolutely.
2: There are a couple in there
3: definitely
2: who cannot stand each other.
4: Exactly. Tell you what, if I had a camera at my place, at my table where Nanette used to cook meals for people I used to bring home and say, this player could be, and I want him there next year. and some come through, and a lot come through, and you might pick up one or two.
0: Give us some names of who went through.
3: Oh, I reckon I know one.
4: Go on.
3: Jonathan Brown.
4: He may well have been.
0: Brennan Goddard.
4: Could have been.
2: Oh, this is fun. Let's get going.
4: I don't think we fed Goddard. I think we went to his place.
0: Mick Mouldhouse and Cameron Ling. Steve Hocking is going to come by and join us shortly, the chief executive of the Geelong Cats. Corbin Middlemass and Kelly Underwood to call the footy, and Tim Hodges is on the boundary, and that is where we're heading, inside the Suns camp. And let's head down to Hodgie now. Hodgie.
5: Corbin, down on the boundary in the Gold Coast camp with Sean Grigg, the development coach and senior assistant. Sean, thanks so much for your time.
6: No worries. Good to be back at the Cattery.
5: It's looking very white tonight, isn't it?
6: Beautiful night. it's pretty balmy, actually, so it's nice. Nice for us Gold Coasters.
5: Balmy, I'm not so sure about that. Yeah. Hey, losses to North Melbourne and Brisbane either side of the bye. It puts a serious edge on tonight for the Suns, doesn't it?
6: Absolutely. We feel like we want to build the game off contest and pressure, and the Cats down at this oval bring that, so it's going to be a great test, especially for us around the mids.
5: Has it put a serious edge on the week since the Q clash? It was clearly a disappointing day at the office for your team.
6: Yeah, it was, and we want to respond and we want to see that response. So our leaders have taken charge this week of most of the reviews and how we want to play tonight, which is great growth from them. So now it's time for actions, and we've spoken enough during the week, and what better place to do it? Friday night footy with a large audience.
5: I love that. So what sort of response are you expecting out there?
6: More around the contest. Our contest and pressure, we felt Brisbane taught us a lesson in that regard, and it was disappointing for us. So we want to really come out here and show our wares and around the contest in the midfield and put great heat on the Cats when they've got the pill.
5: Has it been a week of ranting and raving from the coach? Has he got a serious edge on him as well?
6: Compared to what weeks? He's Dim is a fierce competitor. We know that. He values the contest and pressure just the way he played, and all the teams that he's been involved in are built off that contest and pressure. So he's demanding that from our whole footy club, and our leaders have taken charge, and we expect them to get the job done.
5: I know it's only 1 week at a time, but two losses tonight is huge down here. Tough task. Then Hawthorn next week, then a trip to Perth to face the ladder leaders. It's a brutal schedule you've got ahead of yourselves, isn't it?
6: Every game is. AFL footy's tough, and we want to play in these big games with big crowds on Friday night. So our boys are really looking forward to coming down here, and there's nothing better than winning away. So we're looking forward to that challenge first and foremost, and taking the 4 points back home.
5: So the midfield hasn't been in great form. Like, how do you prick them and get a spark out of them for tonight against one of the best midfields going around?
6: Yeah, they're really excited for the challenge. We've had a few injuries

0: throughout the first part of the year, and we're starting to get some continuity through the midfield. So now it's time for the boys to get their hands dirty and get to work. And we've shown last year to be, you know, a top couple in the midfield through a lot of those stats. So it's going to start there tonight, and we're going to put it on those guys to get it going for us.
1: And how important are you this week? No one knows this team and this venue better, and the Suns haven't won here before. So what can you bring to the team to help them?
0: I mean, being involved with the Cats for 4 years and being down here, it is different playing down here. The ground size is a lot different to anywhere else. So we felt like we've tried to prep the boys for some of those things and what the Cats throw up. We know the Cats throw different challenges all the time. So we've got to be on in the coach's box, but we feel like we've prepped our players to go after our game first and foremost. And we feel like if we get our game up and going early, then the Cats will be worried about us.
1: Your gut feel, what's most important to beating the Cats? Who do you have to shut down? Is it Chesa in the forward line? Is it the old man Dangerfield? Is it Bailey Smith or Holmes? I mean, who do you target and have to make sure that they don't have a great night?
0: Oh, there's a lot, isn't there? Even their backs intercept the ball. So over the ground, we've got some good focus areas. The forwards have got to compete and get it to ground and give our guys a chance at ground level. Our defenders have to defend their nippy forwards. Sean Manners had a great year too, and we know what Jezza can do. So, but for me, I feel it comes down to the midfield for us, and at this ground, territory's key. If we can get inside 50s and lock it in there, we'll be a good chance.
1: They are slightly vulnerable without Tom Stewart, who is, I mean, he's the quarterback. He's just about their most important player, and he's not there tonight.
0: Oh, he's a wonderful player. I know firsthand what Tom Stewart can do, but, you know, in his absence, we've seen Zach Guthrie step up in that role, who's a great player also. So for us, whoever's in that Geelong jumper is a fierce competitor. I know that firsthand, and it's going to be a tough game, and can't wait for it to start.
1: We can't wait for that either. Sean, can we just ask a couple on you? You've entered the Level 4 Elite Coaching Program. You're one of 14 coaches who are progressing. How close are you to feeling like you're ready to put your hand up and say, I'm ready to be a senior coach?
0: Oh, that question's hard to know. For me, the way I go about my business, probably from my playing days, is I just want to keep growing and learning and keep getting my job done. So I've been blessed to be a part of a couple of great programs and learn from Chris Scott down here and do some great things. And now to see how Dimmer's started fresh at the Gold Coast and implemented a game plan and a culture and an identity and a buy-in. So I'm lucky to have experienced those cultures. But for me, I'm pretty focused on getting the job done here at the Gold Coast. I came up for Dimmer with a job to do, and that was to make the first finals, and we've done that, and to bring the first silverware to the Gold Coast Suns. So my sole focus is on that, but always trying to learn and grow and get better.
1: Learning from a couple of icons, do you think you'd like to go through a process just to see how it stacks up?
0: Oh, I'm not sure about that. That's for other people and their processes to go about that. And like I said before, for me, I'm just, you know, I've got a rage to learn and grow and get better, and a real thirst for coaching, and it's a real passion of mine. So been a part of some great teams and some great leaders with Scotty and now Dimmer. So having a great apprenticeship, but plenty more to do.
1: We wish you well. Thanks for joining us so close to the bounce of the ball. Best of luck.
0: Thanks,
1: tonight.
0: Hodgie. Thanks.
1: There you go, Corbin. Sean Greig from the Gold Coast camp.
2: Awesome. Thanks, Hodgie, and thanks, Sean, for making himself available. So he's one of those guys, one of the decorated senior assistants in the competition. Just to pick up on what Hodgie was talking about there on the back end, Mick, the Level 4 program's coming back, so 14 coaches selected for that Level 4 program. What is it? Why is it important? And it seems like the best of the next guys that haven't yet to be a senior coach, the next bunch of decorated assistant coaches are all part of it.
3: Yeah, well, I was invited to speak, I think it was 2 or 3 years in a row that we had these, and a lot of those blokes have gone on and become senior coaches. Now, I'm not saying it's because of us, one little bit, but what they're able to do, if they're already at a football club and maybe been in a second club, they get an idea of what those coaches are like. But if you pull yourself back to, say, so myself, and you go, okay, you're coached in the 80s, 90s, you know, etc. What's different? They're able to tap into you.
2: Yeah.
3: And you're able to give them a little bit of feedback back. And there's one coach today who's done very well. And I remember listening to him answer a question. And I went to him after it and I said, I want you to just think about that answer that you gave me. And I want you to delve a little bit more into individualism so that not everyone's the same, because you've got the same plan for the whole group. So if I did this, what would you do? And he said, oh, no, it's got to be the same. And I said, well, not everyone's the same. So he was able to – it didn't mean that that's the way he was going to run, but he was able to hear my theory on that.
2: Would you do it again if someone said, hey,
3: absolutely, because I just think that these young blokes, they, the more they're exposed to different type of people and that have been involved. So I'd involve Lingy along because of the fact that he's a captain of a premiership, so got to have winners. Must have winners.
2: More from Mick and Lingy coming up in just a moment. Corbin, Middlemass, Kelly Underwood with you to call the footy, and then Tim Hodges down on the boundary. The CEO of the Cats, Steve Hocking, is going to join us after the news.
4: ABC News with Noni Edwards. A One Nation fundraiser in Melbourne is underway following a last-minute venue change. Ethan Seidemann reports.
5: Supporters of the minor party have filed into the new venue in South Melbourne after a restaurant in Moonee Ponds pulled out at the last minute. One Nation says the event was moved after police raised concerns about planned protests. However, Victoria Police says the decision was made by the restaurant itself and that it didn't receive any threats against the venue. There's a large police presence at the new location, with a small number of anti-racism demonstrators protesting outside. Party leader Pauline Hanson and MP Barnaby Joyce are speaking at the event.
4: A defence expert says the UK is facing major challenges delivering the submarines promised under the AUKUS agreement, prompting Australia to commit funding in advance. British Defence Secretary John Healey has resigned, citing a failure by the government to commit enough money to defence. His resignation came less than 3 hours before he was due to appear alongside Australia's Defence Minister Richard Marles at an AUKUS-related event. Retired Australian Major General Mike Smith says the UK's submarine production and funding pressures make AUKUS a high-risk undertaking.
6: We already know the UK shipbuilding capacity, particularly for nuclear submarines, is really, really stretched and in dire straits. And that's one of the reasons why the Australian government, of course, has given quite a lot of money to that shipyard.
4: Unions say they had no choice but to take protected industrial action at BHP's Port Hedlands operation in WA's Pilbara, but industry has condemned the move, which it says will cost hundreds of millions of dollars. Nick Perpich has the story.
7: Some 450 unionised workers have voted to take protected industrial action in an effort to increase pay and conditions, meaning work stoppages could start as early as next week. BHP says shutting down the world's biggest bulk export port could cost it $120 million a day. But Australian Manufacturing Workers Union State Secretary Steve McCartney says workers feel negotiations had become hopeless.
8: We've made a big step. That's to say, we're going to take protected action to force the company to the table and start negotiating in good faith.
7: The Chamber of Minerals and Energy says the workers are already among the best paid in the country.
4: Police say a man accused of murdering a Sydney mother earlier this week is believed to have travelled west of the Blue Mountains prior to his arrest. A 58-year-old woman's vehicle was found on Dodson Street in Winston Hills on Tuesday after she failed to return home from visiting a relative the day before. A 33-year-old man was arrested yesterday near Nowra on the south coast, where he'd been sitting in his ute in bushland and has been charged with murder. Superintendent Barry Vincent says police are now trying to pinpoint the man's movements since Monday as they work to find the woman's body.
9: We allege that the mobile phone that was used by the missing woman was, we will allege, co-located with that of the 34-year-old male as that male travelled west into regional areas of New South Wales.
4: Internationally, US President Donald Trump has claimed that he has ended the war in Iran, while Tehran says it's still yet to make a final decision on an agreement between the two countries. The BBC's Wira Davies has more.
10: I think that if anything is agreed or if it is signed, it will not be a final peace deal. It will be this MOU, a Memorandum of Understanding. So what will not be included in that is the exact future of Iran's nuclear program. What will not be included in that is any deal for the Israelis to pull out of Lebanon. What will not be included in that is Iran's demands for reparations for its frozen assets. But what will be included probably is an extension of the ceasefire. And the key thing, I think that both Iran and Washington want, which is a reopening of the Strait of Hormuz.
4: To sport now and a FIFA update in the Men's Soccer World Cup. It's kicked off with co-host nation Mexico and South Korea winning the first two games, respectively.

respectively. Vancouver will be the focus for the Socceroos on Sunday when they play Turkey in their opening game of Group D. The chair of the Football Supporters Association of Australia, Patrick Clancy, says the Socceroos ideally need to pick up some wins in the group stage.

0: ABC Sport. This is the AFL.
1: A well-trodden path. Lockett, Hall, Franklin, and now Curto. The grass is greener at the SCG.
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3: On his left, he couldn't bang through a third, can he? 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
4: Hits from 45 on the run.
5: Oh. And they've made it six in a row.
6: What a goal.
1: Nick Daicos takes the advantage, eyes the goals, and kicks it. 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
2: Yeah, take a seat because it don't get better than this.
1: Geelong and the Gold Coast. Friday night footy on ABC Sport, round 14. And it's a high-stakes encounter. The Cats, who have lost touch with the top two off the back of back-to-back narrow defeats, they come up against the Gold Coast Suns, who have slipped out of the top six and all the advantages that come with it. They'll have to do something tonight that they've never done and beat Geelong in Geelong if they want to get their campaign back on track. Corbin Middlemass alongside Mick Malthouse. We'll hear more from Cameron Ling, the legendary Cat, and Kelly Underwood throughout the night. Tim Hodges to join us on the boundary. I can tell you there is a late change here at Cadinia Park. And what is a glorious night, 15 to 17 degrees is the forecast during play. It is clear. It's perfect conditions for a Friday night in the middle of June. George Stevens is in. So he's into play just his third game, the 21-year-old. His first since round 18 last year. He was delisted and re-rookied. Actually had 21 disposals and kicked a goal on debut and picked up a Brownlow vote in that fixture late last year against the Tigers. He makes his way into the Geelong 23 tonight in place of Jack Bowes, who misses through injury. Still on the Geelong front, I'm pleased to say the chief executive of the Cats, Steve Hocking, has been good enough to join us in the box here on ABC Sport. Steve, appreciate your time.
9: Thank you, Cole. Great to be here. Yeah.
1: Firstly, is Chris Scott going to coach tonight? Is he okay?
9: He is, yes. Yeah, I think that was probably overplayed a little bit. There's been a lot on this week with Hall of Fame and a range of things. We came back from Adelaide last Friday, so, yeah, travelled over there. So it's been a busy little week and great opportunity for James Kelly to step up and, yeah, take a presser.
1: I love the whiteout concept. I'm a big college football fan. So
9: right, yes.
1: Big Ten fan too, with the Penn State Nittany Lions, who of course are same colours as you guys. They've got the whiteout concept. Did you get over there to watch Penn State play at least as a way to try and find a concept similar to this?
9: No, but some of the staff have. Yeah. But really good to bring it into our region, and really important to, you know, have our community sort of wrap its arms around it. We did it last year with the T-shirts. This year we're doing it with the towels, the rally towels, and Akosa is a betting company that has come on board and sponsoring all the rally towels tonight. So yeah, really, really good there. You'll find across the stadium here, it looks like there's some seats that are covered and other seats that aren't. Every seat has a towel on it. But due to the wind, we had some issues this afternoon. So they're actually tucked in behind the seats. So if anyone shows up and feel like, hang on, someone's actually filled their backpack up and they're about to go on eBay, they are actually there.
1: Are you going to get enough backsides on them? So you've got 40,000 capacity now, and yet your crowds have been up and down, and the Thursdays and Friday nights are interesting as a time slot for Geelong, given the amount of people that live Surf Coast, Southwest, and are you able to get closer to 40,000 or closer to capacity than you have done, I guess, over the last year and a half?
9: Well, look, it's always a mix, right? Depending on what teams you're playing, you know, who's got the following, who hasn't. It's hard with the bigger Victorian clubs not coming down here.

0: This stadium operates in the mid 80% in terms of capacity attendance, and that's one of the higher ones in the AFL. Now, you know, I acknowledge it's a smaller stadium, but the fact is people are still showing up. I think it's more of an issue for you guys than what it is for us because everything's sold within the stadium. So we've got a great resale program. Our members are fabulous. We're hitting, you know, close to about 1,500. I think we got up as high as 1,800 for the Swans game as far as seat resales. That's exceptional. You know, a lot of clubs can only sort of get to around about 500 or 600 seat resales. So our people are understanding that as well. But we've got a lot of people here that they make a commitment to the club. They purchase their seat and it's their seat. And then the other part to it is they don't want to necessarily hand it on to someone because they've been coming here with the same group of people for about 20 years and they don't want to drop an opposition supporter in amongst them. So they're quite respectful as far as that goes.
1: Do you have a preferred time slot? If the AFL said to you, you can play at any time you want to play your home games here?
0: Well, I think that if the fans were talking to that or answering that question, they'd say 2:30 on a Saturday afternoon. But we actually really like the twilight time slot. We've found on a Saturday here at that sort of 4 to 4:30 is just an absolute ripper for us. And it's the same when we go to the MCG as well because, you know, people don't necessarily travel. It's harder to get to the MCG of a night, particularly a Thursday or Friday night. So Saturday, you know, 4, 4:30 at the MCG, we would fill the place.
1: Yeah. One thing that's seemingly a bigger issue for us than it is for the Cats is when it comes to things like, you know, your injury list and late changes, and the AFL have obviously instructed teams that they need to be as transparent as possible with their injury list. And Chris Scott, to his credit, has come out and he said it with us, he said it in his press conferences, that he just doesn't believe in it in the same way that I guess the AFL does to be fully transparent on these types of things. And when you drill down a little bit deeper, he said, look, are we doing it because of, you know, betting revenue or whatever it turns out to be? As yeah, he doesn't quite understand why we need to be as transparent on that front. Do you hear any pushback from the AFL? Does the AFL get in touch and say, hey, we got 17 other clubs that are compliant, as best we can see, the way they put their injury list in, and Geelong are the outlier. Is there any type of ramification for that or feedback from league headquarters?
0: Well, I haven't taken any calls on it. That's the first bit. The other thing I would share is Chris is a coach and he likes everything to be available for him. So he likes all the opportunities and he likes to stay open on them. For as long as possible. And that's a skill that he's developed over time. And he likes that for the players as well because, you know, a player potentially, he thinks you need as long as possible to have that player actually be available and be ready. And then you've got to have the other player coming in behind if that player doesn't get up and have them ready. So you've got to have them on. And that's his style. It's always, I don't think it's something that's just landed just in the last, you know, 18 months. He's yep. been like that across the 16 years. He likes to play in the margins.
1: So you've been on both sides of it. Is it a good thing for the league that the injury list is transparent and accurate?
0: I think that part, you yep. definitely, you've got a point around that. And Chris and I will always contest that. But again, you know, I would come back without defending Chris and just say that, you know, you may see it a certain way and you want it, you know, you want it clear that it's 3 weeks. It's 3 weeks. It can move either way.
1: Of course.
0: Always. And so, again, you know, Chris plays in those margins and it's not deliberate. It's just, it's his style of yeah. operating.
1: Why don't we know when Tom Stewart entered the concussion protocols? That seems to be the latest one this week where, and to try and work out, you know, with the mandatory period, does it mean he's missing two games? Does it mean he's missing one game? Is there a reason why that isn't just out there for everyone to see?
0: Well, that's news to me for what it's worth. So that, yep. it's probably, that's on me as far as taking that level of interest. So it probably yep. gives you a bit of an understanding maybe even where yep. Chris is getting it from as well.
1: So do you know whether he'll miss next week's trip to Perth?
0: Well, what I do know is it came out of the game. So, yeah, yep. that's what I do know.
1: But we're not sure whether he had delayed symptoms that he went in on Wednesday or Monday.
0: I can't confirm that for you, Corbin, no.
1: Mick Malthouse is here as well. Corbin Middlemass alongside the Chief Executive of the Geelong Football Club, Steve Hocking.
2: Steve, just on the year itself, and I reckon the old playing days at Geelong was sort of out of Melbourne, and I reckon you've done it again. You've played it from last year's grand final. You're a very good football side, and people aren't talking about you. And yet I still think, even though you've dropped the last couple of games, I still think you're the favourite. Tell us

0: if you had one thing, like we talk about times, is there something that's just missing at the moment? Is there something missing? Because quite frankly, I still think that you're very, very close to it.
1: Look, Mick, I think what happens is, and it's difficult for fans and also even media to necessarily dive into this area. From a fixturing point of view, it can be when you're getting teams now, and I think it's become much more like that.
0: We've seen double ups already.
1: I think with the opening round, you know, that straight away puts extra buys in. And we played Adelaide with Adelaide coming off the bye last week. We'll have Fremantle next week coming off the bye. And so when you get those teams, depending on whether you've had your 10-day turnaround or you've had a 5-day turnaround. Now, I don't offer that up as an excuse. It is more answering the question that you're asking. I think that there's a lot of ins and outs around all of that. And we know the fixture is the way it is and you just have to work through it. And then the other point I would make is we are a team in transition. And I think you would see that. You have a look at the likes
0: of Lawson. Yeah, I've seen a lot of young kids.
1: Lawson Humphreys. You look at Max Holmes, Ollie Dempsey and Shannon Neal and these guys. I think what happens is people sort of

0: go, well, they've been playing at VFL level and they're showing up, so they should just be ready to go. But you and I both know, you know, Shannon Neal is a 23-year-old who's, you know, 200-plus centimetres. He's still learning. And Ollie, likewise. And even some of the closer games, like we... There's three games this year against Hawthorn, Carlton and also Adelaide. Most people probably in the past would have said, you know, expectation is for Geelong to win those. And we were leading all those games with 2 minutes to go. But they haven't lived in that. Right, so there is a new group of players just gaining experience and understanding that. So I think, you know, once we spend more time in those phases, I actually think it's really healthy from an education point of view. I think it'll help us later in the year, because the competition is, and then the other part I would acknowledge is the competition's really tight at that top end. It's really competitive.
1: I know this is going to be a really awkward question, but I watched a game, second game last year of Geelong, and without a shadow of doubt, Paddy Dangerfield was just outstanding. In fact, he was like a superman. Mm. And I think I may have said to Corbin at the time and a few others, it's going to be a miracle for him to butter up a game, because the older the player, particularly when they get that much out of him, takes a long time. He might train beautifully, and of course the grand final was what it was. I'm seeing cameos at the moment. I've seen him play really well, and I'm seeing him then struggle. He still takes the big mark and kicks a 50-metre goal. Is there any hint that he will go on? From your point of view, do you want him to go on? Does he want to go on for next year?
0: Oh, look, we're so fortunate with him because he's so mature, and so we will just sit at the appropriate time.
1: What do you think?
0: And chat that through. I think he'll go on for what it's worth. That's my own personal view.
1: And do you think he should go on?
0: Look, I think managed correctly. Yeah, there's no question.
1: With 23 players.
0: Yeah, no question about that. You have a look at what he did last week, and to your point, the cameos, I mean, like, pretty exceptional cameos. Mm. They can make a real difference. And I think probably for us, it's more about us having our head in that model and, you know, probably less Paddy understanding, because he's just so combative. Thing that he hasn't done is he's lost none of his power and speed. Mm. You know, for a 36-year-old,
1: and he's still got his love for it too.
0: He loves playing footy, and he's great for the game. Like, he's a really good person.
1: Yeah, absolutely.
2: I know you got another commitment, Steve. Really appreciate your time. Stengel, good to go tomorrow in the twos.
0: I think that what'll go on there is we're wrapped. Yep. He's, you know, back in the club, but there's still a bit for him to work through. So, you know, I hope the fans out there and the industry, I know everyone's barracking hard for him. We just got to just give him the space to work through it. And, hopefully he'll get a game in tomorrow. But, you know, he's still got some challenges ahead of him, and that's okay. We're here to support him.
2: So don't necessarily expect VFL next week, AFL the following week.
0: Well, we just
2: a straight line.
0: We just had the conversation about Chris Scott.
2: Yes, all options open.
0: Exactly, yeah.
2: Steve, appreciate your time. Thanks for being so generous with us here on ABC Sport. Good luck tonight and the rest of the way.
0: Thank you.
2: Steve Hocking, the chief executive of the Cats, with us here on ABC Sport. Just repeating that late change. Appreciate Steve's time. George Stevens is in, so the 21-year-old in for his third game, his first of the year. And Jack Bowes is the man that misses out. Corbin Middlemass and Mick Malthouse. This is Friday Night Footy on ABC Sport. Kelly Underwood and the legendary Cat Cameron Ling step back in. There was a little bit in that from Steve Hocking. So Lingy firstly spoke about venue capacity, that even though it doesn't have the 40,000 number on it, all seats are often sold, so that's why, and that they feel like, you know, they get 80% capacity and bums in seats, which is about what they budget for. I guess us in the media, we look at it and we think if the capacity's up to 40,000, why isn't it 38,000-39,000 every game?
3: And I can answer that as a Geelong person. We are incredibly spoiled here in Geelong because we have a world-class venue with a team that plays in the elite competition of Australian rules football. But every now and then, especially night games, we can get a little bit comfortable and just say, oh, well, I'll go to the next one. I'm just going to watch it from home. And even though they own those reserve seats or have bought those reserve seats, it can be occasionally a little bit of, I'm not calling all of us Geelong fans lazy, but every now and then we can get a little bit warm and comfortable inside our own house and think, I'm not going to travel that 9 minutes to the ground.
1: It's and a donation.
2: Yeah. And yes. What a blessing they know. Oh, we'll go in the spring when they make it to September and play in those big games. We'll be there again.

0: which is such a luxury. The other thing that he offered a little bit of insight on there is the no feedback from the AFL concerning their injury list. So it was interesting. It was pointed out to me that this year it has been kept up to date much more. There's no more short-term, long-term and everything else. If you look at the Cats injury list as it's currently posted on the AFL website, which often journalists chase up the clubs and that's how it comes together, there's a test, a test, a TBC, and an indefinite on the current list, and one who's in a conditioning block in Stengel is going to play tomorrow. But I'll take the Cats on face value that that has changed this year. The Stewart one's puzzling this week, that Geelong won't give us a set timeline as to when he entered the concussion protocol. And essentially, journos are just trying to trace if he entered here, he's available for this game. And given the fact Geelong play a Thursday night after this, and they're coming off a Thursday night in Adelaide, if Stewart had delayed symptoms and he didn't enter the concussion protocols until Wednesday, it would mean that he'd miss the Fremantle game as a mandatory stand-down period. Geelong won't tell us whether he had the concussion test and tested and failed the concussion test late Thursday night after the loss to Adelaide, or whether it was Sunday, it was Monday, it was Tuesday.
1: So. By AFL rules, do they have to tell the wide world?
0: Well,
2: they should be.
0: They should be.
2: I don't know whether yes or no, but we've talked about the Americanisation of sport. I mean, we've seen last year the Kangaroos kick certain journalists out of rooms because they were offended by what journalists or TV personalities had to say. And then this, the lack of clarity with the media. I'd love to see the AFL crack down on this and say, you know what, we're going to fine you. But if you're not going to be honest and tell us when he will enter and exit the concussion protocols, at the end of the day, it's the media that's paying the players' wages.
1: Okay, but can I, and I'm not just pushing back because it's Geelong. A wider thing than that. So let's pretend for a second it's another club.
2: Yeah.
1: It's personal medical information. Does it need to be told? And is the only reason why you go to the American side of it that they mandate it is for gambling purposes? Yep. And we don't want that to be the driving factor of why injury lists or availability is...
0: And Chris says that and speaks about it philosophically. But, I mean, Geelong have got this whiteout tonight, and the sponsor that's on the top right of their whiteout banner is a betting agency, essentially. So it's sort of, you can't have it both ways. The other thing
2: He said about Brian Myers, I'm not going to reveal his personal medical information, and we all suspect that he has been playing on with a torn ACL. Yet he was managed out of the team tonight, but he's been named as an emergency. If you're named as an emergency, you're fit to play.
0: The only one I would say differently when it comes to the mandatory stand-down period for concussion, remembering concussion is that the idea of having a mandatory stand-down period is to protect the game against litigation, isn't it? So you're basically trying to tell anyone that'll listen, hey, if someone has a traumatic head injury, we are going to keep you out of the game for a period of time on the back of that to make sure that everyone knows we're doing everything we can in 2026 to help players recover from concussion.
3: There's a way around that, Corby, and the way around it is very simple. Concussion is one of those ones that we know has got a mandatory out.
2: Yeah.
3: Knees, ankles, quaddies, whatever, but that should go through the AFL. So the Geelong, in this case, the Geelong medical officer informs the AFL and says, this is when it happened, and they are informed. So therefore, it is above board. Litigation and all that sort of stuff is then accounted for. So
2: are they not trying to tell because they don't want Fremantle to know for next Thursday?
0: Or maybe it's just, again, the way that Chris doesn't philosophically believe in it. I actually think it's almost got to the point it's actually not on Geelong anymore. If the AFL aren't going to mandate it, fair play to Geelong. My point is
2: mandate it, fine them. You know, there should be penalties for this sort of stuff. And we've seen it in other sports around the world.
3: You can't fine Geelong if the AFL don't enforce a particular law.
2: And
3: is it a law?
1: I mean, I was going to say, that there's no
3: Let's get the rules.
2: Well, they said when they signed the new media deal, they said that every player had to do a certain amount of media each week, and every coach had to be up for this long, and there needed to be more media access, and host broadcasters, so Seven and Fox Footy had to get into the rooms, players made available beforehand. Sure, they all agree to that, and then they turn their back as soon as they can because they don't want to play along, a lot of them.
1: Those things can be enforced, though, the access to the players and the access to the coaches. I just on the point of the injury declaration,
2: yep.
1: I don't know if there is set rules. Now, there should be, is what you're saying.
2: Yeah,
1: and if there are, then clubs have to adhere to
2: yes.
1: them. But while there's no rules in place...
2: No, Geelong's doing nothing wrong.
1: Yeah.
2: Yeah.
0: Can I just correct something I just said? I got caught on the betting agency comment from Steve Hocking, right? You've just looked up who the sponsor is on these towers, which I've just referenced moments ago. There's a huge chance. He may have said betting company, and I thought he said... Betting. So I'm glad that you called that out.
1: The only reason I jumped to it was because Geelong made a stance to get rid of all their pokies and gaming.
0: I'm glad we've clarified
1: betting
0: that.
1: And all that. It is bedding.
0: Betting. And that's important I clarify that for people out there that think, oh, that's a bit hypocritical as I did where I kind of thought, oh, hang on, that's an interesting stance to take. But it is bedding, B-E-D-D-I-N-G, not a betting agency that Steve Hocking was referring to. The Cats are making their way out here at Cadinia Park. I'll give Cameron Ling a hand to open the window.
1: Oh, there we go.
0: Big strong muscles of the broadcaster here. We are the whiteout is what the banner reads in Geelong in their bespoke jumpers tonight, which looks spectacular. It's the white on white. They've got the blue numbering on the back. That's still there, but essentially they're the two different shades of white making up the famous Geelong hoops tonight. They've got the white shorts, and the Gold Coast Suns are only moments away. George Stevens, a late in. The full preview with Mick and Lingy coming up in a few moments' time. And the last part of the interview, unsurprisingly, Mick Malthouse, who in another life, if he wasn't off becoming the most decorated coach of all time, he could have been an award-winning journalist. He got the best bit out of that interview with Steve Hocking when you asked about Patrick Dangerfield, and he was very candid, Steve, where he came out at post and essentially said, I expect he will go on next year. So he fully anticipates Dangerfield to play on in 2027. Were you surprised to hear that?
3: I've got to say yes, because I would have thought that perhaps both parties would wait till the end of the year to see how, one, the performances were. If I could just cast my mind, well, go back a few years, if I was talking to a player, and let's say a bloke like Paul Lecurie, who I knew gave every possible thing to the football club and himself, and my remarks were to him, I don't want to play in the seconds. And he said, what's that mean? I said, well, because I can see you perhaps not performing at a level that would see you in the seniors.
0: Yep.
3: And under those circumstances, I want to see you go out as a true hero, not being dropped in the seconds. And it would really pain me to have to do that, but it's my responsibility to get the best out of the football club.
0: Mm.
3: And as a consequence of that, he retired. So I only say that I think Steve's looking at his form at the moment, which can be down, but it's his high level is very high. I would have thought they may wait for another few. Well probably yeah. towards the end. What have they got to lose to wait to the end of the year?
1: And Steve Hocking's probably doing that as well.
2: Exactly.
1: But he just doesn't want to slam the door shut on it.
2: What else can he say? Anything else he says fuels speculation.
0: Well, he could say we'll wait to the end of the year, couldn't he?
2: Fuels speculation. Opens the door.
1: I think also too he spoke about. I think as an entire football industry, are more mature on the idea of Patrick Dangerfield can still have an influence next year playing 15 games
3: You've seen most Geelong games. Would you recommend on the total performance, and let's forget age, I've always said age is not the barrier, but performances like that are. So would you say, yes, he should go on next year now?
1: I would still want to get a game like him, like he did last week,
3: right?
1: Every now and then.
3: Yep.
1: That would be valuable in clocking up enough wins to get you to September. I get that the challenge then is, like we found last year, he plays that preliminary final, which was a phenomenon, and his body didn't allow him to back up to be able to do anything near the following week.
3: Yep.
1: That's the difficult bit. He can't do it week after week, unfortunately, anymore.
0: We got two jumpers that are the same colour on the same colour. So the Gold Coast Suns wearing their home strip, which is red on red, of course, the red logo blended into the red jumper with the yellow numbering on the back. They're in the red shorts tonight, Geelong, in their white premiership shorts. They're out there with the white on white jumper for the White Out game, which is now an annual event. They've got the rally towels out there that have been waved around. The full preview with Mick and Lingy is on the other side of this. It's Friday Night Footy on ABC Sport. The Cats and the Suns around the corner.
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0: One of the ultimate road tests in footy. Geelong in Geelong. The Suns, if they are to win tonight, they have to do something.

0: something they have never, ever done. In 9 attempts previously, they are winless at Kardinya Park. They were the hottest team in the competition through the first month. And since that point on, they have cooled off a little bit. They're on back-to-back defeats as they hit Kardinya Park tonight. And the home team carries the same form line, albeit by closer margins, two narrow defeats in consecutive weeks. And incredibly, the loser tonight will be on a three-game losing skid headed into round 15. The Gold Coast Suns in town to take on the Cats. Corbin Middlemass and Kelly Underwood to call the action. Tim Hodges on the boundary. The legendary Cat, Cameron Ling, and the coaching icon, Mick Malthouse, with the preview. There is one late change. George Stevens comes in for Jack Bowes. That's the only late change. So other than that, they come in as selected. Lingy and Mick, talk us through it. What are we in for tonight?
1: Well, we're in for a very important game, Corbs. The traffic jam in the middle part of that top section of the ladder is severe. The Hawks are on 34 points. Then the Cats, Crows, Demons and the Dogs are all on 32. With the Suns and Lions just sitting a game back on 28 points.
2: And Adelaide have jumped in.
1: Yes, yeah, so Adelaide up to 32, yep. So that's the challenge that awaits these two teams. I always hesitate, Mick, because, you know, all games are important, but the old term must win. Yeah. It is a must win for both of these teams. I feel like, now this doesn't mean it'll play out this way, I feel like Geelong's form in the last 2 weeks around the middle and the way they've defended okay at times has probably been slightly better than the Suns, but their efficiency with ball in hand has dropped considerably from that run of beating the Lions, the Swans and the Pies prior to that. Whereas the Gold Coast Suns last week, it felt like they got smacked around the ball, around the contest. Lachie Neal was back to his best and Josh Dunkley was able to put Matty Rowell away completely. That's where I expect the Suns are thinking, we must respond in the contest around stoppages through the middle of the ground. We have to be better than we were last week.
2: Absolutely. I'll go back 3 weeks and say I'm just, you know, I can't believe that sides in this day and age have to travel away from home to fill the pockets and play games of football. And I'm talking about going to Central Australia or Darwin or wherever else they have to go. In North Melbourne's case, West Australia for 2 weeks to play home games. And I know that the Suns have got a great record in Darwin, but when they come away from Darwin, they've got a horrible record. And, you know, I would suggest that for them to, I don't know, I'm thinking now that they've had 1 week at home, but they've had to travel again. They should be okay there. That should not be an excuse anymore. That middle you're talking about, when you look at any of the six players that could potentially be locked in there outside of the ruckman, it's Brownlow medalist come best and fairest come 35 possession getting players, umpteen number of metres travelled, great tacklers, inside 50s, you name it, they've got it. But I reckon Rowell's not quite there from last year. He hurt himself in the State of Origin match, hasn't come right back. Anderson's been a bit patchy. The bloke that's gone right off the ball for me is Miller. I don't think he's anywhere near what he was last year.
1: I reckon he's...
2: Is he a victim of Petrarca?
1: Yeah, I reckon he's lost his role a little bit. Yeah. He's a bit, can you come up from half forward and do it? Can you play a little bit on ball?
2: Yeah,
1: Can you try that? He hasn't quite found his spot.
2: No,
1: back again.
2: I agree. And I also say that Geelong, to me, I've been a firm advocate for years and years and years, and you know it, about taggers. Because there's a position for... And everyone goes, oh, what's a... If you spoke to... some players just can't stand them. They think, oh no, if they're not good enough, they've got to dag someone else around and all this sort of stuff. That's not the case. It's a matter of being able to maneuver your body in the right spot at the right time to make sure he doesn't get an easy run or doesn't get the football, and you take it and then you test him out going the other ways. Taggers are not what they used to be in the 70s and 80s. They are now a far more balanced footballer. Geelong, in the last, since 2011, I know prior to that, they've had players that can go in there, win their own football, stop their opponent, and be a really dangerous forward or player going forward. Geelong have still got that. I don't know whether

0: whether Clarkson has ever, Hardwick has ever really got him. I know he's a tough, hard player himself in the halfback flank, but he doesn't embrace that. At Richmond, he didn't overly embrace it. It was, you know, all in, guts in. This side is all in, again, all guts in. You know, is there anyone that can come in there and go, well, okay, look, Smith's causing some untold damage outside. I'm not sure they can, and Petrarca won't do it. Anderson doesn't do it. Rowell can't do it because of his leg speed. Miller doesn't do it. So if they don't win that football, the opposition do. Mm. And if the opposition do and they've got a good forward line, you know what? They're going to get beaten. And that's what happened last week, and it happened the week before. So I don't know whether Damien Hardwick will ever change, but somewhere along the line they've got to balance up better than what they do in the middle.
1: And I wonder if he's trying to find, and is yet to, and I don't know if he's asked players to do it, that player, when I think of his Richmond teams, Mick, Kane Lambert, and now he wasn't a tagger, he's not like what you're describing, but he leaned in on those players. He came in off half forward,
0: yes,
1: and he did all the grunt work, all the hard work, did it superbly too, would often kick a goal or two a game and find plenty of the footy, but he was doing the massive running work so that Dusty could save his petrol and be the weapon that he was in the forward half of the ground and be the match winner.
0: Cotchin and these sort of players, exactly. But who they got down here, Lingy? Who you've seen it?
1: I wonder if he wants Miller to do that, but Miller is so used to, but I go and
0: see
1: get the ball.
0: Get ball.
1: Yeah, that's my whole career. Bailey Humphrey's not that. Bailey Humphrey's a weapon up forward. He's just a...
0: You won't do it.
1: He's a beast. So, is it Ben Long?
0: Well, Ben
1: Maybe
0: Long...
1: a little bit, but...
0: Ben Long's not...
1: He's not an endurance machine who can go
0: No,
1: through.
0: He's not. And you've got to have that capacity. You know, you can't half tag.
1: Yeah.
0: You're all in or out, all out.
2: Opening round, they played one another. It was a 56-point win for the Suns. Mm. Team changes from that point on. Geelong have made 6 changes to that team. The Gold Coast even more, 7 different players from the opening round game. That was way back at the start of March. Is it count for anything or is it ancient, unimportant history?
0: Well, it's not unimportant because it's 4 points. But I suspect that a side that played off in the grand final didn't start for a month later.
2: Yep.
0: Oh, well, sorry, I shouldn't say that because Gold Coast were also in the finals, but certainly didn't start at the same time. And you lose a lot in that 2 or 3 weeks. It takes a couple of weeks to catch up, I reckon.
2: Big deal, no big deal?
1: Not a big deal. Yep.
2: Let's see what's happening downstairs. Tim Hodges is in the front row of the grandstand. We've just had the coin toss. What do you got for us, Hodgie? Good evening.
3: G'day, crew. Nice to be with you. Patrick Danger won the toss of the coin. The Cats will kick to the City end. That's the left of screen if you're at home watching on the telly, listening to us. One late change, just repeating, Jack Bowes had a very public fitness test just before 6 p.m. He failed. In comes George Stevens for just his 3rd game. Now, I believe George was always playing regardless of Bowes coming out of the team. So you'll be able to find his family and his mates have all made the trip up from Warrnambool, his hometown. So my question, was there another Cat who was on the brink of not playing who is now playing because Bowes isn't there? There is some talk down here. Jeremy Cameron is very, very sore. He has the busted arm, which he's been playing sore with from the grand final. That will require surgery again post-season, but I believe he has a groin issue as well. So he's well below 100%. So he will be a real watch for this evening's games. The Suns as selected. The Cats hoping to hit 30,000 here tonight at Cadinia Park. I think they're well on the way. This is a... I know they cop a lot of criticism, but this is an awesome turnout for the wideout game. And it is it's a super night for footy. It's hard to believe. It's still 16 degrees down here on the boundary, guys. Quite remarkable for the middle of June.
2: Lingy tells us it's like this all the time here. And on that information, I'm taking that to the bank because the streets of Warrnambool, they don't lie. So Hodgie's got his ear low to the ground.
4: He's got his source or hundreds.
2: Anyone tipping the upset tonight? Mick, who wins?
0: No, I think the Cats will win.
2: Lingy, do I bother asking?
1: No, I think the Cats will win.
2: Kelp?
4: Oh, I'd love to say the Suns. I'm on the Cats, although every time the 4 of us come down here against the Giants of Brisbane, there usually is an upset, so you never know.
2: Let's see what we get tonight. The loser will be on a 3-game losing skid in June. On ABC Sport, the Cats and the Suns here with Kelly Underwood.
4: And it's Moyle and Young Edwards. Picking it up is Mullen handballing to Dempsey, who started on that wing on the red cheeky stand. Kicks up to Manor. Takes the mark in front of his opponent, Jeffrey. Turns around and kicks inside 50. Wiltshire got a hand to it. Slapped down there by the Gold Coast Suns defender. Atkins back out to Blitzarves. Here's Jack Martin in space. He doesn't need too much to be creative. Skies it. It'll land at the top of the goal square. Collins tried the double grabber and then dropped it cold. It's picked up by Atkins. Steps on the left. And the white flags and the white towels are going berserk here. Takes you back to Kevin Sheedy days in the black and red, but it is all white as Atkins produced the first goal of the night. In the opening minute, it's one straight six to the Suns. He yet to score.
1: He worked hard out of the centre bounce then. Tom Atkins was involved as the ball came close to 50. The Suns trying to punch it out of there. He was involved in that ground ball, then followed up deeper to get to that one. So happy just to surge forward with the play and finish with the goal. He's trying to see the matchups in the middle of the ground.
0: I reckon he's got to be on. I reckon he'd go to Rowell.
1: So Mullen is standing next to Petrarca at the centre bounce, Atkins to Rowell, and then Bailey Smith, obviously, and so Anderson is the other one.
0: Yeah, so they've got two. So you know, it's not a lost art, thankfully. And I think that's it keeps sides in the games and it helps them.
2: Edwards climbs up, palms it down towards Mullen, who's spun around and will have a ball up. Good tackle from Anderson.
1: Sometimes the centre bounces aren't a perfect indication of what they're going to do, but it looks like they're staying the same way, yeah.
2: Red versus white. Moyle palms it down. Rowell got a hand pass out, but straight to Bruin. Handball off his knees. A free kick spotted in all of that. It's for a hold. And Petrarca will get it. Highest-rated game of his career last time these two teams met. Kicks it wide to Rioli. He spears a kick down to Long, just off his fingers, tips, no mark. Halfback for the Cats. Edwards intercepts, gives it away to Smith. Handball to O'Connor. Handball to Holmes, and Holmes goes with a long kick in the centre square. Cameron the target. MacAndrew punched it away from him. Now at half-forward with the Suns, and we're going nowhere fast as Humphreys held up. In a two-man tackle, ball up, 60 out from the Suns' goal at the Barwon River end.
1: Do they play it? Look at Yulin right now. Free inside his own forward 50.
0: Yeah,
4: well, dumps it right down. Off him. Dempsey, a little awkward kick on the outside of the boot, only trickles a couple of metres, and Wiltshire jumps on that, and Noble jumps on him. So secondary ball up, Moyle, Edwards, Anderson. Handballs into space. Clever little flick from Humphrey. Gets it to Petrarca. He's held by both hands. Is that holding? It is. It'll be a free kick to the Cats. So two-man tackle. Mullen was one of them. No surprises. Got the running job with Petrarca. Kicks out wide. Dempsey tries the slips catch. Hemmed in against the boundary line. And the umpire says there'll be a little conference and it'll be a boundary throw-in. Dempsey shakes his head. He's the only Geelong player out there in coloured boots just about tonight. They've taken the white out, the full kit. Tough night for commentators. All in white boots, all in an all-white strip. The home side. Anders again picks it up as it's tossed back in. The handball was a smothered. Holmes is able to gather it. Handball's out to his partner in crime, Smith, who wobbles the kick just outside 50. They pile in from all angles. Well done by Collins. Slaps it on the boot at centre half back. Oh, slipping over and taking a brilliant mark. How good was that from Guthrie? He slipped over, outstretched arms and took it while he was on his back. He kicks to the hot spot. In position O was Jeremy Cameron. Got his fingertips to it. Desperate defence. Out the back, Noble. Handballs Miller to Anderson, back to Johnny Noble, who kept running here for the Suns.
2: Kicks to the wing. Walter got it on the half volley. Hand pass away to Petrarca. There's not a heap up ahead. King Holt in his position way back in the forward 50. Handball to Zeke Yuland. He kicks under pressure down to half forward. And two on one, Colajasny Bank to help out. Intercepts.
1: That's what you need up the ground, don't you? The pressure from Zach Guthrie just forced the quick kick from Yuland and intercept mark, but the Suns are on here.
2: Switches on. Holmes trying to link up with Smith. Spills away of Adams. He gives a spoil down towards Humphrey. Hand pass to Moyle. Kicks into the pocket. And there's King, who's upstairs and taking the mark. Left half forward flank for the Suns. He'll kick from the boundary line and he'll kick from about 35 out.
0: Yeah, I really don't think that his opponent was thinking he was going to get the ball. He fell off him by half a metre, and that was enough to use it. He gets used so often, King, so I'm sure the instructions were you just got to stay with him and spoil that ball.
2: Last time they met, he kicked four goals. He had four kicks. Let's see what he does with his first one tonight. It's a tough angle. His drop punt here misses everything.
0: Wow.
2: Out of bounds on the four near side, so that strike rate takes a hit right from the jump. One straight Geelong. Gold Coast yet to score. We're 5 minutes in. Friday night footy on ABC Sport.
4: has been accurate. 38-10 so far this season. And he's leading in the Coleman. Cats go around the red chicky side stand, and it's a lovely mark taken by Edward.
5: Well,

0: Edwards, rather. Mitchell Edwards gives it off to the run of Bailey Smith. Long locks flowing in the wind. He kicks up towards Cameron. Couldn't take the mark. Martin's there. He's going to handball back to Cameron. Tries to get onto his left. Handball to Neil. Dropped to Cole. It was too hot. Suns. Now, chain of handballs. Petrarca involved in Rowell, and they get themselves out of strife. Squares the kickoff to Zeke Euland. One of four inclusions and changes at selection. And then he's able to hit up the youngster in Ben Jepson. Brings it back inboard. Still got it across half back here, the Suns, to Miller.
1: So this is a strange ground for Gold Coast. This is very narrow, and they like to have that bit of space to actually get the lateral balls. They'll find lack of room going lateral.
0: Short, sharp kicks, and they've worked it round the other side. The western wing, and Sharon's in the hands of Rioli. And he steps around the man on the mark. He has a bounce. He goes for a dash, Dan. And he delivers long into that left forward pocket over a couple of players who collided. They ran into each other, Walter and O'Sullivan, and they both went to ground. And Walter's a little slow to get up. Meanwhile, the ball trickled out of bounds. It'll be a boundary throw-in.
2: Yeah, but I thought O'Sullivan just took Walter out. He misread the flight of the ball just crashed into Walter. It should have been a free kick.
1: Yeah, if you don't touch the ball, it's a free kick, surely.
3: Boundary throwing. Edwards palms it down. Slick hands O'Sullivan. Got it away to Holmes, who's been busy early. Kicks off the left at the half back, and that's a nice mark. Blitz halves, who breaks another record tonight. More on that in a moment. Handball away to Stevens, who's in for his first start of the year. The late inclusion. Handball to Bruin. Kicks down to Ollie Wiltshire. Runs onto it. Wiltshire kicks to full forward. Jack Martin giving chase, as is Rioli. Ball skids off the turf. Rioli left it behind. Martin collects. Shakes Rioli. Handball in the end of MacAndrew. It's smothered through for a minor score. How was that not a goal for the Cats?
2: How was it not a rush behind for Rioli? How was it not a goal for Martin?
0: Was he handballing to himself, Jack Martin?
1: What are we watching? Must have felt sorry for him. That's all I can think of.
0: Extraordinary.
3: Rioli just overran the ball on the goal line. Martin had a chance to pop it through at either end, as Dennis Cometti would say. It was the third of two options.
0: MacAndrew with the driving kick out of defence. Rowell takes the mark. Thought about giving it off, and now steadies. He's got it at halfback. Kicks down that red Hickey stand wing, looking for Ben Long. It goes past him. Beautiful pick up there by Humphrey, the smooth mover. Handballs into the corridor where Anderson glowers the eyes and delivers to Ben King. Found some separation on his opponent and will go back and have his second set shot of the night. This one directly in front from bang on 50.
2: Yeah, he's getting to some dangerous positions, Ben King. As Mick said before,
1: Coney's on him, isn't he?
2: Well, I'm surely not sure, because O'Sullivan's on the mark right now.
1: Put it this way, he's not on him.
2: Yeah, no one's on him at the moment.
1: That's right.
0: Last marking contest was Colin Jasny, I think.
1: He would be picking him up on a permanent basis.
0: All right, so Ben King looking for the Suns' first opener to the Barwon River end. The goal umpire does not move. It's a goal, and it's met by silence. White noise, we could call it at the whiteout, Lingy.
2: We could, Cal.
0: So one straight six apiece after 9 minutes of play here at Cadinia Park.
2: Well, Mick, I reckon the last few weeks, Connor O'Sullivan's been taking the main key forward.
1: Right.
2: So I think it's O'Sullivan, but he needs to quickly readjust his
1: he's not even on
2: starting
1: him.
2: Points. No.
1: He's on two occasions when he's marked the ball King, he's been 4 metres off the first time, and I reckon 15 the second time.

0: Is anyone surprised that Danger went a little bit extra just to make sure that everybody thinks he's looking all right in the white gear?
1: It does look good, though, doesn't it? It's very impressive, especially with the way Paddy is. Look at the build on him with his socks up to his knees.
2: Fashion expert Mick Mulgrew. Well, it's a bit like Maradona. Friday night footy here. Oh, the kick here for the Suns. Yes, it works out. Leo Lombard takes the mark just inside 50, squares the kick to Andrew. Again, they go around the outer side to Rioli by hand, back by hand to McAndrew. He's kicked it straight to Bailey Smith. Here's the turnover. No one inside 50. Bailey just thunders the kick. It's going to bounce in the goal square and sit up for Sam Collins to be able to pluck it up and kick to the 50. Put his teammate under pressure there. Wiltshire keeps it in play. Handballs into space. Running onto it is the second gamer here, and he does quite well in Murray. Gives it back to Noble. And now sharing it around back to McAndrew. They handball backwards and they handball their way out of strife. Bodie Ulam with the all-important kick out of the D50.
3: Great work from O'Connor, who just drops in front of two Suns, knocks it out of play. So we'll throw in on that eastern wing underneath the red chicky stand. On the other side of the ground, Tim Hodges. Hodgie.
4: Corbin, Sean Manners just come off. He's having his left ankle strapped. I'm surprised. I thought all the AFL players would have had their ankles strapped. No strapping at all, so he must have gone over on it in the first few minutes. He's having it heavily strapped right beside me down here.
3: Boundary throw in. DeConing palms it down, but straight to Anderson. Hurried kick forward for the Suns between wing and half forward. Walter collects. Handball to Goulburn. Handball back inside. Miller grabs it. Stevens got him. Good tackle. Miller got it out. Walter collects. Gives it away to Long. Lombard chips a kick into the pocket, and there's Ben Long, who marks 25 out, left forward pocket for the Suns.
1: One of the big mistakes of St Kilda, Ben Long.
2: Yeah.
1: He is an absolute cracker. He just doesn't know when to give in. Can I just say about the style, just before he has his shot, or if he's going to have his shot, I'll come back to it. But
3: he's going to hook the ball across the body, so he decides to snap it. Ben Long, he misses to the far side. Scores level again, 1-1-7 apiece after a dozen minutes. Friday night footy on ABC Sport.
1: What I was saying was that the Suns get the ball in the corridor and their natural instinct is to go to the fence, whereas if they understand this ground, you've got to stay in the corridor.
2: Humphreys perfect to Holmes. Holmes handballs over the top to Dangerfield. He put it out in front of Mullen. Closing the space, though, well done was Collins. Flicks it over to Petrarca, and then the boundary line beats Closey for the Suns. He can't keep it in. It'll be a boundary throw-in.
0: No, Mick's right. Once you don't get long to get into the corridor because of the width of the ground. But if you get it there, stay there and go straight at the goals.
2: Spinning ball will come back into play. Half forward here for the Cats. It's McAndrew, and DeConing used his body as well. Just shoved McAndrew off it, picked it up, kicked it towards Cameron. And
0: That's a good spoil.
2: That was a super spoil coming from Bodie Ulett.
0: That's about 10 rows back.
2: Came back to help out his teammate, who was one-on-one with Jeremy Cameron. Went with it with two fists, and it went about, 20 metres in the air, about 30 metres into the crowd.
0: That's the definition of when you hear us say, you're going to spoil, you've got to kill it.
1: Kill it, you've got to kill it. Yeah.
0: Put it 10 rows back.
3: 53 consecutive games for Bodie Ulam. Longest continuous serving Sun from the boundary throw-in. Andrew wins it down towards Closey, handball to Bodie Ulam. Handball to Anderson, who slips out of bounds. Jeffrey, boundary throwing.
0: There's a few slipping over and there's a few fumbles. Mm. Must be Jewish. Yeah, probably slipperier than we think, given we've all been commenting it's a reasonably mild night, but it is getting a bit slippery.
3: Forward 50 stoppage for the Cats and the boundary throwing. Spills down to Lombard, hand pass away to Anderson, handball to Jeffrey, handball to Rioli. He works it back by hand to Noble. He's going to kick it out of defence. Game 150 for Johnny Noble. Comes wide to the second gamer and Jai Murray feeds it further afield to Miller, and that is a horrid kick. Start the count. There's one out on the full. So we'd love to say for the visiting teams with the cigar-shaped ground, Mick, that we have on offer here at Cadinia Park. Yeah. Cats back with it. Quarter hour mark, 7 points apiece.
1: Mind you, that was just a shocking kick.
3: Yeah.
1: He tried to go up the line. There's no question.
2: Collar Jasny took the free kick, kicked it backwards to Holmes, and then he sets it up for Oliver Henry, who flew. He's got coloured boots on in those blue boots, got up the back of a teammate, but couldn't take the mark, Lingy.
0: No, didn't quite time his jump right, which is what he can do occasionally.
2: So, ball up, play straight underway. DeConing in the ruck, gets a little handball away to Atkins, throws it on the boot, will land on the 50. Jeremy Cameron flew, well done by Collins, going back. Now Ballard's got it. Handball's to Collins. Collins, the sweeping handball, puts Lombard under the pump.

0: was quick, did well. Murray, the second gamer, under the pump, composure, goes back to Rioli and then cuts the kick back inboard to Collins, who marks uncontested. He's got it at half back and he's going to retreat by foot all the way back to Ballard.
1: See, that does nothing. He goes back 30 metres and now they're stuck on the back pocket, back flank, where Geelong hunt teams. It's hard to hunt through the middle, very easy to hunt from that pocket because you're stuck here.
0: Looking for the switch kick. He kicked it to Jep

0: Johnson, who's got no other option but to go long down the line. Big Pack flies right on the wing. Moyle with a looping handball, stolen by Lawson Humphreys. He handballs it into the space, hemmed in against the boundary line. Colin Jasny's handballed straight to the opposition in Jeffrey. Rowell's in strife. He's taken down. He gets the handball back to Miller. Miller's quick kick's gone straight down the throat of Connor O'Sullivan, who looks like he has got that early matchup with Ben King.
1: O'Sullivan into the corridor for Atkins. Hand pass away to O'Connor. O'Connor straight up the middle. Short kick to Neil. Hands it back to O'Connor. He's 60 metres out. Kicks to the top of the goal square. Martin down there. Juggled effort. No marks. Spills to Collins. Hand pass snuffed out. Picked up by Ollie Henry. Tackled. Caught. Holding the ball. And the Suns rewarded. That's a goal-saving tackle from Sam Collins. He does it again. Their Minister of Defence. Last line, 1-1-7 apiece. We are 16 minutes in.
2: Ollie Henry just had to give first option there.
3: Yeah, he did. I tell you what, though, Gold Coast had given Geelong tackling practice in the front 50.
0: Inside 50 count, 9-5 in favour of the Cats. Here go the Suns now. Quick, hurried kick from Goulburn goes down towards Ben King. And O'Sullivan with the spoil now into the advertising hoardings.
1: It's a bit better, a bit quicker off the back flank.
3: Yeah, well, yes, it is better play, but to get the ball there in that first place, three hand passes, there's no substitute for getting the ball out if you've got a good setup outside your back 50.
0: Boundary throw in one easily by Morley. He palms it down into space, running onto it was Atkins. Gives it off. The hurried kick down the line has been picked off, an intercepting mark by Bodie Euland.
3: And this is the... Not necessarily a breakdown, but so there's no vehicle to come through the corridor. It is now sort of pumped up the line.
0: So that's exactly what he does. He's looking for Moyle. Leaping from behind was Walter. Spills down to Ben Long. He's weaving, he's dancing, he's giving it to the standing Rao, who handballed it off. A little costly error. He drops it, picks it up. They handball backwards to Anderson, who puts it out in front of Walter.
2: Beautiful.
0: Marks right on the boundary line in the pocket.
2: I know that's not where you want to have a shot at goal. I get that. But when there were so many numbers back, you just have to use any space that's available to you. And that was a superb kick by Anderson onto the chest of Walter.
0: So Jed Walter in and out of the side this year with Jamari Gugelhagen, the new recruit. Off a couple of steps, he snaps it through and he curls that expertly for the Suns' second goal and they hit the lead. 2-1-13. To Geelong 1-1-7. 18 minutes gone. It's Friday night footy on ABC Sport.
2: Yeah, great finish. Superb kick by Jed Walter, and that'll give him a lot of confidence. They've only been inside their forward 57 times, Mick. They've scored three times, which is not massive. It's not a huge percentage. But they've looked dangerous when they have gone in there. It's taken a bit to get it there.
3: Yeah.
2: Hence, they've only had the seven. But when they've gone in, the forward line looks like they're pretty well isolated and working together well.
3: Yeah, I agree with that, Lingy. Can I just throw some stats at you? To get the ball inside seven times, Gold Coast have had 94 possessions. So if you divide your 7 and 94, that's quite a few. Whereas Geelong, on the other side, have had 40 less possessions to get in there nine times.
1: Petrarca, first disposal at the restart. Handball away to Rowell, who's tackled immediately. The Brownlow medalist. Handball to Anderson. Trickles a kick forward, but straight to Holmes, who hit it at speed. Geelong back with it. Handball to the skipper. Dangerfield long and direct to centre-half forward. Two Suns wrestle it from each other. Lands in the lap of Collins, and he's caught.
2: Suns wrestled it, and then Collins is the one who ended up with it. Can you pay a team mark?
1: Yes. Yeah, and the ball ended up with him as he... was lying on his back. They all were able to dive in on top of him from the stoppage. Geelong win it again. More clearance dominance early for Geelong. Overpossessed it though and now coughed it up. Noble off the back flank. Handball away to Anderson. Handball from Petrarca to Noble and Anderson again. Still at halfback the Suns. Handball to Collins. Kick smothered. Nice one percenter from Atkins. Ball comes out to Manor. 55 out. Handball to Smith. Kicks to full forward. Mac Andrew leaps up. Takes the intercept mark. There's Adams and Martin banging bodies in front of him, but the Suns work it out short to Anderson.
0: Who goes, just swings that beautiful kick to Jepson. Handball's over the top, had to get himself out a little bit of a pickle and he broke the tackle. Did Joel Jeffrey, and then gives it off, a high kick to Konings closing. That is a strong mark by Ben King in front of O'Sullivan, and he's got breaking for him. Is that Ballard down there?
2: Well,
0: he's taken the mark.

0: and he's going to center it and kick it to Leo Lombard, who was all by himself 25 metres out directly in front. Ballard took the mark closer in the right forward pocket link.
1: Yeah, that was a really poor decision by Sam De Koning. So he went to leave Ballard and come at the high contest, but just jogged there, Mick, and got nowhere near influencing the high ball. And by the time King had marked the footy, his opponent was way out the back. A terrible defensive decision.
0: He's directly in front, Leo. He's kicked 6-12 this year. Silence will tell the story. That is 20 Gold Coast Suns fans in the cheer squad cheering, and about 35,000 silent here, because the Suns have taken an early lead. They led it by 12 points, 3-1-19. Geelong 1-1-7 on the boundary. Tim Hodges.
2: Kel, I'm not sure. Can you guys see through the interchange roof from up there? Just Jeremy Cameron's been right beside me, having worked for the last 4 minutes on that groin. So the mail we got is decent. He is nowhere near 100%. He's just running on the ground now. Very proppy. He's had about 4 minutes work on that groin on the massage bench beside us in our little media pen here. So, yeah, he's a work in progress, well below 100%, as we said pre-game.
3: All over at Hodgie. The good mail. So, Jeremy Cameron, he was goalless last week. He didn't play the last time these two teams met. And interestingly, the two fixtures against the Crows, he didn't get a goal in either of them. Jeremy Cameron. Bailey Smith, first disposal at the ball up, got it away to Mullen, kicks to half forward. A spoil firstly from Jeffrey, then came up with a footy, no mark paid. Hand pass to Collins under pressure. Now Ollie Henry with it. He's tackled, but the umpire's whistle blew before that. A ball up.
1: Noah Anderson has been superb so far for the Suns. He's up to 12 disposals already, and beautiful ball use.
3: Clearance count 10-4 Geelong's way. We've got a secondary stoppage here right on the attacking 50 for the Cats.
4: I'm not saying he's underestimated, but Collins has been outstanding. He's had 10 himself.
3: From the ball up, comes down to Ollie Henry. Tackled, lost it. Rao stripped of it. Great tackle and rewarded Tom Adkins.
1: Wow.
3: That's his MO.
4: Any hand pass that, you know?
3: Adkins straightens up, finds Shannon Neal in the corridor. He'll kick from true centre-half forward.
1: What's more, Mick, I didn't think Raoul had prior opportunity, and he was doing everything he could to fight through that tackle to dispose of the footy. If you haven't had prior opportunity, that's all you need to do.
4: Yeah, it's a bit bamboozling, isn't it, the way they interpret those.
3: Stevic, Meyer, Williams and Toner, the four men out there in yellow. We've got three very distinct colours. The Cats all in white, the Suns all in red. Shannon Neal pokes it straight through the middle. And there's one back for the Cats, who are playing catch-up in this opening term. And Shannon Neal's been on somewhat of a little goal-scoring drought. He's kicked only one in the last three games. He's on the board early tonight. Geelong 2-1-13, Gold Coast 3-1-19, Suns by 6 points. The legendary Cat Cameron Ling and the coaching icon Mick Malthouse.
1: He's a nice set shot goal kicker.
4: That's a beautiful action. Yeah. Ling, I'm just going to throw these at you. And just for our listeners, Gold Coast have had nearly 50 possessions more, but have gone inside the front 50 only three quarters of the number of times. They've gone in 8 times to 12. Yep. And yet they've had 50 more possessions. And most of those are hand passes.
1: Well, they've had,
4: that are under pressure, Lingy.
1: They've had more hand passes than kicks.
4: And on a greasy night, we know it's a bit slippery out there, you're only asked for trouble.
0: Back underway in the centre. And here go the Cats again through Atkins. It favoured him. He kicks it long towards Cameron. Umpire blows his whistle. Joel Jeffrey puts his hand up and says, yep.
1: Crowd can't complain about that. That was a bad free kick to give away by Ollie Henry. Just grabbed his jumper. Silly.
0: Gives the handball to Noble. Noble kicks it up to the wing on the outer side. Rowell's involved. Handballs to Closey. Gives it to Rioli. Going backwards to Closey. They're working their way in a triangle here. Noble accepts the handball. Tries to get around but can't quite get around Atkins, and that is holding the ball. Manor it is, rather.
4: There's my case. Four hand passes, no kicks, and the ball is Manor Geelong's hands.
0: Absolutely shanks it. Taking it on the bounce is Wiltshire. And Wiltshire snaps a ripper. It was a wobbler, a tumbler of a kick that came inside 50. He waited for it to bounce, had to get down low, threw it on the boot, and the boy from Bowen Heads ties it all up. With 2.5 minutes to play in this opening term, 3-1-19 apiece. Cameron Ling and Mick Malthouse, Friday night footy on

0: ABC Sport.
1: Over you, Slingy. I'll give you the tip, and I've said it right from the word go, regardless of the fact that they were leading 3-1 a few minutes ago. Overuse of the football against these type of teams, they will get you on the third or fourth. And in that case, I think it was the fourth hand pass. They had four times they could have kicked the ball, four times elected the hand pass. Now, I know they go, oh, well, that'll get them a goal, but it also gives you the opposition, particularly here at on this narrow ground, every opportunity.
2: Thoughts of Mick Malthouse on ABC Sport alongside Cameron Ling. Scores level back in the middle. Petrarca stripped of it in the tackle. Ball comes out the way of Miller. Hand pass trying to get it back to Petrarca. He's got Mullen right with him. Handball onto Lombard. His hand pass out wide for Rao. Rao kicks off his left from the logo to inside 50. Moyle gets down there, competes in the air, spills to Goulburn. Sun still with it. Handball to Miller. Handball to King at full forward. He gets it back by hand to Goulburn. Hand pass away to Petrarca. Snaps off the left peg, and they're all back to save the day. Dempsey on the goal line where he needs to be is that fat side winger. He marks and saves a scoring opportunity for the Suns. He's got it for the Cats, of course, as he kicks out towards halfback. Intercepted here by Rao. High half forward for Gold Coast. Gives it to Collins. Good smother from Neil. Ball trickles out of play. 60 metres out from the Suns' goal.
3: You can see, so the Damien Hardwick style of coaching, he did it at Richmond. He wants a swarm of numbers getting inside the forward 50. So a positive outnumber inside your forward 50. That's what the Suns are doing. They were a chance then. They had numbers everywhere. The opportunity is if you can flip it back the other way, you can expose them a little bit.
1: Get them out the back. Absolutely, Lee.
0: Boundary throwing at half forward here for the Suns. Both ruck hold it to them. It's like a jump ball, so tossed in the air. It bobbles around. Moyle just throws it on his boot. It's a loose ball inside 50. He'll get there first. Long went low. O'Connor did well, and he's going to receive the handball and take off through the centre of the ground. Hits up Shannon Neal, who was all by himself. He can flare the kick out wide. It's got to sit for Manor, and it does beautifully. Watch him explode, Manor. He has two bounces from 50. He eyes home. He goes. He's got Cameron in there, a rather Dangerfield in the goal square.
3: Oh, free kick.
0: Oh, no. Dangerfield had two Gold Coast Suns players on him, and it was rushed through for a behind. But a free kick has been picked out, and the skipper Danger is going to take it. Only a metre or two out from the goal line on a 45-degree angle.
3: Gee, I didn't see much.
1: There's no free kick.
3: No.
0: Put it in your book. Cats back in front. 4-1-25. Suns 3-1-19. And there's 1 minute to play before quarter time. Was there a free kick there?
3: No, I don't think there was. We're going to need to watch another replay. I was about to jump in with he did not need to do it because he had the help. The Gold Coast Suns defender had a teammate coming up over the top. But I take that back because I'm not sure he did do it. I didn't see much of a hold. We've got the replay coming through in the box now. And
1: no.
3: Is there a little... What are we looking at there, Mick?
1: But the ball's already gone through. It's already been punched through.
0: So it's Adams in a one-on-one, the inexperienced defender.
3: But it's not
0: a free Jepson
3: kick.
0: Over the top.
1: If that's a free kick, the game is... we're in a real trouble. We're in real trouble because there's just no free kick there.
2: Edwards and Moyle share it down. Rao left it behind. Smith collects and then immediately drives it forward for the Suns. Out to half forward. They all fly for it. Cameron in the pack. Ball hits the deck. Underneath all of that, Mullen involved in the scrap along with Dangerfield and Rioli, and a ball up. Right on the blue paint for the 50. Half forward for Geelong. Couple of lead changes in this opening term. One down by Moyle. Taken by Neal. He's ragdolled into the ground and a ball up again. 55 metres out from the Cats' goal. And kicking to the city end of this opening term. They did trial by as many as 12. They're on top now. Rioli comes up with it for the Gold Coast. Handball goes back to Jeffrey. Shares it with Noble. Kicks across the goal mouth. And Adams marks in the right back pocket with plenty of space.
0: He's got a paddock. He has a bounce. That's a thumping kick up towards Ben King. Got a little shove in the back. And in the end, it's O'Sullivan who takes the mark. Oh, brilliant smother by Ben King. O'Sullivan just tried to wheel up and go long. Now it's a loose ball inside that centre square. It's a toe poke off the turf. It should favour Jack Henry. Gets through one, gets through two. Handballs to Blitzarves. Quarter time in the White Hart game here at Caninia Park. And just scan around the ground. It is predominantly white, and there is a few white towels getting twirled in the air because the Cats lead it by 6 points, 4-1-25. The Suns 3-1-19.

0: the Gold Coast Suns did get out to a 12-point lead in that first term. The goal kickers for Geelong, Dangerfield, Wiltshire, Shannon Neal and Atkins with the first of the game. And for the Suns, Ben King adds to his tally for 39 to lead the Coleman, Jed Walters and Leo Lombard.
1: 6-point lead for the Cats. They had a late change coming in, so George Stevens in the lineup takes the place of Jack Bowes. Tim Hodges told us pre-game that he may not have been the only one, Jack Bowes, that was a little banged up. He did do a very public fitness test at 6 p.m. George Stevens was always playing. Hodgie said, look, there was some concern around Jeremy Cameron with a groin complaint. Spent a lot of time on the bench in that first term having it looked at. He had one handle in that quarter of football, Jeremy Cameron. So that is a watch ongoing, Hodgie, all over it downstairs. Cats by 6 points. Back with the thoughts of Mick and Lingy in just a moment. This is Friday Night Footy on ABC Sport.
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0: Collins tried the double grabber and then dropped it cold. It's picked up by Atkins, snaps on the left. And the white flags and the white towels are going berserk here. Atkins produced the first goal of the night.
1: Wiltshire kicks a full forward. Jack Martin giving chase, as is Rioli. Ball skids off the turf. Oh, Rioli left it behind. Martin collects, shakes Rioli. Oh. Handball in the end of McAndrew and smothered through for a minor score. How was that not a goal for the Cats?
0: Beautiful pick up there by Humphrey, the smooth mover. Handballs into the corridor where Anderson lowers the eyes and delivers to Ben King. Found some separation on his opponent and will go back and have his second set shot of the night.
8: Yeah, he's getting to some dangerous positions, Ben King.
0: Looking for the Suns' first opener to the Barwon River end. The goal umpire does not move. It's a goal. Rao, who handballed it off, a little costly error. He drops it, picks it up, and they handball backwards to Anderson, who puts it out in front of Walter.
8: Beautiful.
0: Marks right on the boundary line. So Jed Walter in and out of the side this year with Jamari Gugelhagen, the new recruit. Off a couple of steps, he snaps it through, and he curls that expertly.
1: From the ball up, comes down to Ollie Henry. Tackled, lost it. Rao stripped of it. Great tackle. And rewarded, Tom Atkins straightens up, finds Shannon Neal in the corridor. He'll kick from true centre-half forward. Shannon Neal pokes it straight through the middle. And there's one back for the Cats.
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1: Suns led by 12 points. Time on in that opening term. The Cats responded with the next three in the game. And at quarter time, it's Geelong by 6 points. The legendary Cat, Cameron Ling, the coaching icon, Mick Malthouse.
8: Mick, you were onto this really early on in the piece, and it's spot on, your analysis of it. The Gold Coast Suns are absolutely overusing the football. Now, they've scored themselves 3 goals, so that's all well and good. But they've had, just to go through the stats, and then you can talk about why it's happening and what they maybe need to adjust. So the Gold Coast Suns have had 135 disposals to Geelong 78, a huge gap, nearly 60 there. And the inside 50 count is in reverse. So the Suns have only got the ball inside their forward 50 10 times, having 135 disposals, an average of, 13.5 times per inside 50. The Cats have been inside their forward 50 16 times, with 78 disposals. My maths isn't that good, but that's around about 5 or 6 disposals per inside 50 compared to the 13.5 disposals per inside 50. Surely the plan hasn't been to overuse it as much as they're doing. Is it the pressure? What is it?
10: Yeah, well, you wouldn't expect so. And I'll just take it one step further. Without looking at goals, just look at goals. Geelong, every 20 possessions is a goal.
8: Yep.
10: Every 45 is a goal for Gold Coast. If you have to maintain that for the game, it's unsustainable for a start off.
1: You're going to need a lot of the footy.
10: You're going to have to wax it so many times with each other. So to kick, which I think is always around about 14, 15 goals, should get you over the line here at Geelong.
8: You tell me what 15 times 40 is, Mick.
10: Well, that's right. It's at least

0: Let's assume it's a million.
1: Give or take.
0: Yeah. I would say that I'm in your court here because we're talking about someone who is so consistent with their coaching that you cannot then go at quarter time, oh, boys, we're overusing the football. They're getting the football. What they haven't got is width. And by not having width, they are then forced. They get, oh, there's the boundary. I've got to hand pass it back. I hand pass it back. They are taking the ball back into the dangerous territory by hand and foot far too often. If I was going to give them one instruction, go forward with it, because when you're going forward, you're actually fairly competitive.
2: One way to maybe fix it up, is the clearance numbers at the moment are 13 to 7 Geelong's way. So a lot of those chains of possessions that are trying to lead the goals to the Suns are starting from the back end of the ground as opposed to starting from the midpoint of the ground. So if Raoul and Petrarca and those types of players can win those clearances a bit, maybe they can avoid 20 disposals across half back. But I also think they need to adjust to the overuse as well.
0: Absolutely.
1: It's a great breakdown. Cameron Ling, Mick Malthouse with their take through one. It's Geelong by 6 points as we start the second term. Edwards with the head out, but first disposal going the Suns' way. Anderson gives it to Miller. Hand pass goes back to Jeffrey, coming off the back of the square. Kicks to Zeke Yuland in a one-on-one. Wrestling with Guthrie to younger siblings. And the ball in the end trickles past them both and out of play. Last disposal free kick going the Cats' way. So Jack Henry to take it. Centering kick to Guthrie, long kick down the wing. Wiltshire gets to the drop, can't handle it, but in the end, sockers it forward. Kind Sunday hop for Cameron, kicks on the outside of his boot. He puts it across the face, through for a minor score. His first kick of the night, Geelong by 7. 1 minute played in this second term. Tim Hodges on the boundary. Hodgie.
3: Suns were unbelievably united. They had the arms around each other during that quarter time break. A lot of finger pointing. I think they're looking to go, as Mick and Lingy explained, to go straight down the guts during this second term because they went too far around the boundaries and fiddled around with it too much in that opening term.
4: Rioli and Noble combined, then Rioli long down the line. Walter with the leap at the back. He's going to accept the handball after it was mopped up by Moyle. Leo Lombard does well. Traffic coming. He handballs over to Humphrey. Can they go coast to coast here? Long launches from the side. Colin Jasny on all fours. He flicks it out towards Dempsey, gathers under pressure. O'Sullivan's kick hits up Bailey Smith. The composure from O'Sullivan, brilliant. Got the match up on King. So Smith's kick now goes out and it's been taken by O'Connor. His kick was a shocker though and it's gone straight down the throat of the Suns' vice captain in the key defender, Sam Collins. He kicks and finds Petrarca, dominated in the opening round game. His first game in red, up towards Walter, slips through his fingers, waiting at the back. Humphrey overruns it. Bailey Smith didn't. The two Baileys going head to head. And now Guthrie gets rid of an opponent, kicks towards Wiltshire, puts him under the pump, goes in heavy. So too does the second gamer, Murray. Does well, it comes out to Yulin, who has a shot on the left to step in from the boundary, 45 metres out. And Zeke Yuland is missing to the near side for a minor score. Cats by 6.
1: Max Holmes for the kick-out duties. Decides to go on a stroll, take a bounce, and then kick it to Guthrie. Marks at half-back. 6-point lead for Geelong. Hand pass away to Smith. Goes long to the logo on the wing. Trying to mark Edwards. Unsuccessful. Spills to Moyle. Got a hand pass away for the Suns. To Noble. Retreats all the way back to Bodie Yuland. He kicks laterally to Jeffrey. Back edge of the centre square. Pokes a pass out to the wing against the boundary line and held up there by Closey.
0: Closey should have kept on going.
2: Yeah.
0: He was already 2 or 3 yards in front of his man. He runs and kicks the ball inside front 50. By not going in, it's still in the centre line.
1: Short to Jeffrey, short to Miller. And again, they're in this slow play. Geelong so well set up.
0: Yep.
1: Real contrast tonight. The red on red jumpers of the Suns up against the white on white of the Cats. They come back through the middle. Bodie Yulin tries out the broadcast wing. Here's Rioli. Short kick away to Jai Murray. Back of his baseball card. Pick 17, academy kid out of Burley. Modelled his game on Noah Anderson, which is a pretty good guy to try and follow. Here he is. First round pick from last year. Kicks into the pocket. Walter trying to leap from 6 deep. Unsuccessful. Humphrey hand pass back into the ruck. Free kick. Out of zone. Umpire says holding the ball. Penalises Humphrey and all of that for trying to fight the tackle and a free kick to O'Connor.

0: Connor in the back pocket, kicks it wide to Bruin. Cats back with it. 4 minutes into the second term. 6-point lead for Geelong.
1: Just a bit of feeling out in this second term, isn't it? A couple of little jabs by the boxers. No haymakers being thrown yet.
2: Bruin sits it up and he asks Neil to run and jump at it. He got his hands to it. And then at ground level, a couple of Suns pile on top of Oisin Mullen.
3: So we saw Dangerfield get a free kick up the other end. Collins has just absolutely ripped Neil down off the ball there, and no free kick because it's up the ground.
2: Moyle palms it down to the advantage of Anderson, handballs over his head to Noble. Beautiful kick out in front of Walter. He's got it, he's past the 50 and he's crossed the boundary line as well. So he did the snap at the opposing pocket, the left forward pocket up the other end in the opening term.
1: He does have the distance from here.
2: This is a little bit further out.
3: He's good for 50 plus, and he needs to go 53, 54.
2: He raised his left hand and pointed and said, I'm going for home. He crosses the boundary from right on 50. It's going to fall short. Where's the leapers at the back? Dempsey handballed. The loose ball, sticking his head over the top of it. Look out, he could be gone here. No, the umpire says you didn't hold it in, and that was closey. A little bit too close for comfort there. Ball up on the edge of the goal square here for the Suns. Blitz halves, handballs towards the boundary line. Mullen's got it on the left. Just blazes away. Doesn't look. And Collins couldn't quite rip the mark out of Shannon Neal. And they see it over the boundary line.
1: It's a lasso, but we don't know which way.
2: Well, it's going the way of the Cats.
1: Okay, I would have said it the other way.
2: Manor takes it.
0: Manor off he trots. Defensive side of the wing. Kicks beyond it. Puts his fist through a Bodie Yulin, but can't kill it. Stays alive. Suns work it out. Rioli the 1-2 with Miller. Rioli again on to Humphrey. Humphrey didn't hear the footsteps. He's mowed down, but it's too high as Dempsey caught him high in the chase down tackle. Humphrey takes it. Kicks inside 50. Long marks. Long plays on. Check side misses. Near side. He's second behind to the night for Ben King. So 5-point lead for the Cats. We are 6 minutes into this second term. Friday night footy on ABC Sport.
1: Geelong can't get it past their half forward line at the moment in this quarter, but the Suns can't capitalise on anything.
3: 6-1 inside 50s.
2: So the kick in to Kolodziejczyk to a one-on-one outmark was Bruin. And again, Murray, the second gamer, does well. He marks it right in front of the interchange gates. He's going to send up high and long. Front position there was Jack Henry. Didn't take the mark, but he was interfered with.
1: Brilliant defensive craft. Just his footwork to get himself in the position to sit under that ball.
2: Short kick to Mark O'Connor and then squares it off to Mullen.
1: I reckon Henry's hurt himself in that marking contest
2: comes
1: too.
2: Back to the late inclusion, Stevens. Running past and accepting their handball was Holmes, and then he wedges the kick over the top to Neil. Neil, a long way from home. He thumps it as long as possible. Mac Andrew in the air with the intercept mark, read it best. Top of the defensive goal square. He gives it to Anderson, the captain, gave it to Rao. Rao standing start, and it was Bailey Smith bearing down. Good mark. Gives the handball off to Murray, and then he delivers down the line to Bailey Humphreys. Got it right in front of that Suns bench.
3: Actually, when I think about it, I reckon they're too slow moving the ball from the centre line.
0: Oh, Humphrey just breaks the ankles of O'Sullivan on the mark, and the short centre and kick a turnover. Bruin intercepts. Hand pass away to Manor. Manor drives it down to half forward for the Cats. Now the target in all of that, Wiltshire, spills the way of Rioli though. Suns win it again. Humphrey to Noble to Anderson. Hurried kick inboard, turnover. Now in the corridor, Neal's got it. Turns and decides to kick it deep forward for the Cats. Cameron down there, broken up by Andrew. Top of the goal square, Dempsey. He's always in the perfect spot. Pokes it through for a goal. And hard work and hard running leads to good things. Ollie Dempsey, living proof of that. It's an 11-point break for the home team, 5-2 to 3-3. Geelong have kicked the last four goals in the game. 8 minutes played in the second term. Friday night footy on ABC Sport. Tim Hodges on the boundary.
4: Corbin, Lingy picked this up straight away. I was looking at Jed Walter, who rolled his ankle in that marking contest, but in the same contest, Jack Henry copped a knee to the right-hand side of the ribs. He came off the ground. He's struggling for air at the moment, so they're taking him to the rooms. So it's, yeah, his right-hand side rib cage. So that's what they're most concerned about at the moment. So Jack Henry out of this game for some time.
1: That's a big out too, because of he's just so quality down back. He can play forward as well. So that'll be a big watch for the Cats if he can come back and join in the game. Yeah, it was really awkward, the marking contest straight away. Suns free kick here.
2: Cats by 11 and they're

0: Going to play on to advantage. Anderson, one bounce, two bounces, lowers his eyes and kicks it straight to Lawson Humphreys. The nearest Suns player was Ben King, but not sure what he was trying to do there, the captain.
1: Yeah, a very ordinary disposal. And he actually could have gone another 10
0: minutes. Could have gone all the way. So Humphreys, the give and go, and driving across half back, dropping an absolute sitter was Neil, but he's able to regather, give it back to Humphreys, who hits up Martin at half forward. In fact, couldn't quite get him. Good defensive action from Adams, swats it away at the last minute, and now finding himself in all sorts of trouble was Murray. Ball in dispute. Humphreys, now the

0: handball goes to Wiltshire. He grubbers it inside 50, beats a couple of Suns players. Dempsey's involved, stripped of the footy. Ollie Henry brings down Moyle.
1: Cats fans call for holding the ball. Dangerfield comes in and the umpire eventually blows his whistle. So ball up, 40 metres out directly in front from the Suns' goal.
2: Ollie Wiltshire shows a bit lingy.
3: He does. They love his speed.
2: Yeah.
3: Really love it.
2: Pretty enthusiastic with the footy as Rao trying to clear off the back flank but picked off. And Neil just taps a kick down to half forward and here's DeConi. So man on the mark standing right on 50. Sam DeConi, he's rucking a fair bit again tonight.
3: Rucking at the moment.
2: He's going to lay it up here towards full forward. Again, Dangerfield floating across the front of the pack. Awkward landing. Picked up by Martin. Got back to his feet with the footy. Kick smothered. Spills out to Bodie Yule under the Suns. Handball to the back pocket. Goulburn. Hand pass goes back to Closey. Hurried kick to halfback. Kick intercepted. O'Connor trying to link up by hand with Colajasny. Got it to him. Handball to Ollie Henry. Took them on. Hand pass back to Colajasny. Comes back to Ollie Henry on the deck. And the ump gives him an eternity to work it out. In the end, he says, ball up. And I'll throw it in the air, half forward for Geelong. 11-point lead for the Cats.
0: Cats have kicked the last four goals, bracketed by that quarter-time break after the Suns got out to an early 12-point lead. Moyle wins it in the air, but at ground level, DeConing, his direct opponent, is able to win it. Now it pinballs around. Who can pick it up? Right up against the boundary line. In the end, MacAndrews sees it over. So it'll be tossed back in right on the 50, where the end, the Barwon River end, which is the end the Cats are kicking towards.
3: Mark Witsarves has just dropped back to be the deepest defender on Ben King. It's amazing his flexibility.
0: DeConing takes it out of the ruck. Handballs to Jack Martin, who's tackled and had to drop it, and it trickled over the boundary line. Another boundary throw in.
3: The fact DeConing's up in the ruck, Edwards, I think, has just come back out in the ground, so they might shuffle that a little bit. O'Sullivan's having his rest, but then you can get a 300 gamer just to roll back and play deepest defender. Chris Scott's got a lot of different moves he can make thanks to Mark Witsarves.
0: Cats by 11 points. Dangerfield with his head over the footy. It spits out the back. Leo Lombard's got it. Now Rao in traffic. He gets through quite a few Cats. Handballs backwards. The kick from Adams was an awkward one. It goes over the head of a couple of players and now the foot race is on. Yulin does well. That was Zeke the first year. Over to Lombard. They've got it on this western wing. Miller comes in and offers a bit of assistance. Adams kept running. Adams, the defender, kicks towards King. He's in a wrestle. He's got it. No, he hasn't. He was in a wrestle with Blitzars. DeConing comes in.
4: Did he ever?
0: And now Colajasny. He was 3-on-1, Ben King. He thought he'd taken the mark. Still the ball's alive. 55 metres out. Leo Lombard gives it off to Murray. Hurries the kick and all by himself hiding in the pocket is Walter. Because Ben King was triple-teamed, Walter found a little bit of space in this left-forward pocket. And again, he's going to have to snap a goal from the pocket. He kicked one in the first term, missed one earlier in this term. Back in the side, Jed hasn't got enough curl on it across the face and pushing it through for a minor score. They cannot find a major in this second term, the Suns. They have kicked three behinds while the Cats have kicked one goal, one. And it's Geelong by 10 points.
2: Holmes goes long to the wing. He's Ollie Henry. Never seen that before. Jed Walter, as he was taking that shot, the umpire actually put him on a better line. So yeah. Walter, who was standing right up against the fence trying to snap it in. I've never seen a player put themselves on a more acute angle and the umpire help them out. Kick trickles down towards Anderson. He's tackled, taken to ground. And we'll have a ball up. Atkins again with the tackle as his want. So half forward for Geelong. Up it goes. Andrew palms it down. Jack Martin there for Geelong. Shoots a hand pass inside the forward 50. Ollie Henry, Wayne Harms-S, just whacks it out along the 50 to Dangerfield, who works his way free, shoots off his left peg and on the goal line. Dempsey marks it right between the big sticks. And Ollie Dempsey is going to make it back-to-back goals for him.
3: It's got to be, yeah, it had to be a push in the back, didn't it?
2: The crowd just realising now with the rest of us, it is a shove.
3: I was waiting to jump in and say that there was a huge push. I thought he'd got away with it.
2: Not to be. So Suns work it out. In the end, the clearing kick. Bailey Humphrey just trying to make some room for himself and shoved Lawson Humphreys out of the way. So multiple Humphreys in the same area. And a short kick goes down to half forward and Cameron takes the mark.

0: against the boundary.
1: Telling me there's two Humphreys?
2: I reckon the Suns have got to be ready for a short one from Jez here. I'm not sure with his soreness he's got, whether he's got the distance from here. And, I mean, it'd take an amazing kick anyway, but...
0: Man on the mark, he's almost right on the junction of the 50 in the boundary line. Jeremy Cameron's doing his customary lead-up, which is squeezing the ends of the footy. He's a long way out. He's very close to the man on the mark. Cameron's going to try and have a ping anyway. Oh. He sinks the boot into it, and it just dips late out to the right of behind.
3: Good kick.
2: Yeah, good kick, wasn't it? Wow.
0: Geelong by 11 points. Quarter hour mark, second term. Friday night footy on ABC Sport.
1: Noble to Bodie Yorland on the kick in.
3: Oh,
1: risky. Set up for Ballard. Casually handballs to Petrarca. Haven't caught him too much. He gave it to Rioli. He accepted it back. Then he handballs to Noble. Noble's centering kick. Can't find a target. Anderson had to go in. So too did Atkins. He went in harder and was able to hold it up.
3: I can understand why they've lost the last couple of games. The Giants being tired and that. But
1: Suns.
3: But I can't understand why on a night like this, with the run they've got and the forward line potential they've got, that they muck around so much with the football. Even that hand pass there, Petrarca, he's jumped into it as well.
1: Mullen doing the run with roll on Petrarca at the moment. He tries to snare it and he couldn't. It favoured Stevens. Cat still working hard here. Humphrey was he held. Stevens doing well. Good hassling technique. And they jump, they're like seagulls with hot chips on that outer side. They all come in and close and no one can pick it up. So another stoppage here. MacAndrew mistimed it in the air. Edwards didn't. Manor toe pokes it. Skittles clean bowled Ollie Henry. Adams at the back for the Suns. Had it. Lost it. Dangerfield head over the footy. Well done by Rao. Kept his feet. He handballs. No one can pick it up here. It's a tough one. Guthrie's at the back. He's got some support. He handballs out to Manor. Lost control of it. Regathers. Handballs backwards to Blitzarves. Got it right in front of the red chicky stands. Kick to a one-on-one. And MacAndrew coming over the top of Wiltshire. Make sure it's over the boundary line. So
2: good pressure by the Suns, though. Good frontal pressure. So it forced Geelong to go back, back, back. And in the end, the only option, someone had to just kick it. It was Blitzarves. But the kick was always going to go nowhere. Be pretty messy. That's the pressure they need to maintain. And then slowly, as Mick's called for all game, just fix up their ball use.
0: MacAndrew, spectacular hit out, leaping up on the shoulders of Edwards, palmed it down. There's a whistle in all of that, though. Geelong player held without it. Dangerfield takes the advantage, shoots a low trajectory pass inside 50, picked off, and Noble intercepts. Now the Suns looking to go corridor, kicks it straight to Blitzarves, and he's able to pick that off. Takes the intercept mark. Little record tonight, along with Chris Scott, most games together as a pairing. Hand pass to Guthrie, long to full forward. Adams floats through and picks it off. Full back takes the intercept mark for the Suns.
3: There's not a lot of running action. There's a marking action, a lot of hand pass action, not a lot of run, not a lot of continual type of play because they're getting locked out by a very good defence on both sides in many respects.
2: Here's their chance, though, Mick. They've got to make the most
1: Lombard
2: of this one.
1: Lombard flares it wide, and off and running here is Goulburn on the outer side. He pumps it inside 50. Long was out of position. He worked his way in front. He took nearly a double grabber, but snatching it right at the last minute was De Koning. And De Koning kicks up towards Manor, spears down the corridor. Dangerfield played for the free. Definitely made sure the umpire saw it. I think Adams did get him high.
2: He's got to make sure they see it.
1: He's got it right in the centre circle. Swings the right boot. Beautiful hit-up pass. And taking that uncontested mark is Stevens. Pokes it inside 50. Looking for, did all the right work. Cameron, has he won the free kick? He has.
3: Oh, wow. You can't keep paying these type of free kicks in today's football. I don't want to say they're hometown decisions, but when you look at the Dangerfield one on this one here, and I've got to see it again.
1: It was Ballard that gave it away. So Ballard is on Jeremy Cameron.
3: I'll watch it again. Look, I might be wrong, but I've seen up this other end where it should have been to Gold Coast, but it was allowed to... Let's have a look at this contest. Oh, there's nothing.
1: Barely
3: he dropped the mark.
1: Him.
3: He dropped it.
1: So Cameron from directly in front off a couple of steps. He says there's nothing wrong with my groin muscles right now. And he slots it through. Second goal of the second term.

0: Democrats, Suns yet to produce a major in their second term, and they skip out to a 17-point lead. 6-3-39, the Suns 3-4-22. Real handy opening. Just before you're about to jump in, gents, let's get down to Tim Hodges on the boundary.
1: Kel, just an update on Jack Henry for the Cats. Back from the rooms. It didn't look right. They made him do a run through around the boundary just to prove almost to himself that he's good to go. That right-hand side of his ribs looks like there's some padding on underneath his all-white jumper, but he is back out on the ground now. So he looks sore still from that knee in the ribs, but he is back out there, which is important for the Cats.
2: Good news for the Cats. We just saw the replay, Mick. That was not a free kick to Jeremy Cameron.
3: Well, the umpire was 10 metres away and didn't call it. Yep. He had full view of that. It was an umpire from outside there. Well,
4: anyway. Goalless last week. He's on the board tonight, Jeremy Cameron. Petrarca's hand pass meant for Rao. Intercepted by Dempsey. Got a kick away. Trickles onto Smith. Long inside the forward 50. Gee, Adams almost ran past it. Had to reach behind his head to spoil. Ball hits the deck. Collected by Ballard. Hand pass snuffed out. Picked up Ollie Henry. Spectacular. Snaps it through for a goal. Intercepts the footy and does the rest. New game high. 6 unanswered Geelong goals. And that is his best moment of the night. The Cats 7-3-45. They lead the Suns 3-4-22. Margins out to 23. We are about to tick, or we are into time on in the second term.
2: You're right. Who was it, Corbs, that you called who came and almost missed the ball?
4: Adams. Underneath it.
2: He judged it perfectly initially to go. So he came off his opponent and went. I thought, great decision. Just take the intercept mark and then let's rebound from there. But Corbs is right. As he then approached it, he
3: changed
2: completely, and almost rushed and got all his footwork wrong and made an absolute meal of it. And then once it became a ground ball, Mick, Geelong hunted after the ball well, and Ollie Henry got the rewards.
0: Alarm bells are sounding. It's 6 straight goals now for the Cats after a slowish start. Moyle couldn't do it in the air. In the end, he just toe-poked it towards Lombard. Quick handball to Miller. They need a goal, and they need one quickly. His entry inside 50 was a rolling, dribbling goal, and Lawson Humphreys is there to mop up. A little give, and then the get back he did with DeConing, but his kick, the exiting kick out of defensive 50 couldn't hit Ollie Dempsey on the chest. And Closey with the intercept mark. He's just going to sit it up really high. This is a tough one for the forwards. Ben King was there. Big spoil. Favours Jack Henry.
2: Oh, that is
0: Humphrey,
2: holding the ball.
0: That's holding the ball. Humphrey running.
3: No, he's got him in the neck.
0: Tossed him round in a 360.
2: Holding the footy. Great
0: tackle. It was Goldwyn, rather.
2: Brilliant tackle.
3: Oh, yep. He's going to play that right.
2: And Jack Henry just thought, he's a strong boy, Jack. He thought, I'll be able to stay strong through the hips here, wear this tackle and still feed a handball off. But that was a perfectly executed tackle. Great effort.
0: Lockie Goulburn just played this is his 8th AFL game. He's in the right forward pocket. He's lining up with his back to the crowd. Off a step, he throws it on the left boot and he misses.
3: Yeah, no confidence.
0: Everything.
3: Yeah, he had no confidence. And I don't think he's got a good left foot. And that was very, very evident.
2: They've had 4 shots at goal this quarter, the Suns, to Geelong's 5.
0: Yeah.
2: But 0 goals forward to 3 goals 2.
0: That's right.
4: There's not many left footers out there tonight, Mick, period, in this game. There's 1 for each team, would you believe? So Jeremy Cameron, the only one out there as a left footer for Geelong. And Zeke Yorland, the only left footer for the Suns. As Gold Coast intercept on the wing, down to Ballard, hand pass over to Lombard, the KB, handball to himself. Now into the forward pocket, almost a third go. Goulburn collects, tackled, holding the ball, said the umpire.
2: Wow.
4: O'Sullivan got him. It was a hot whistle.
2: Oh. Prior opportunity was where?
3: Ooh. I don't think he even had it.
2: Nowhere.
3: Yeah, they've been pretty hot, haven't they?
4: Yeah. Cats go back with the kick towards Humphreys. He gives a little 1-2 with Guthrie, and then Lawson Humphreys long up to the boundary line western side, and Jeffries leaps in, picks it off. Intercept mark for the Suns. It's the Cats who are on top. They lead by 22, 24 gone in this second term.
3: It's hard to think that they're that far behind 6 goals in a row because they're not playing overly bad football.
0: Jeffrey, target was Walter. He was caught behind a couple of Cats players, rather. And now there's a scrap on the ground. Petrarca's in there. What are his numbers, Lee? What sort of... hasn't had any impact on this game, it feels like, at all.
2: No, he's only had 5 this quarter,
3: and
2: Cal.
3: One kick from that quarter, too. It's not...
0: Moyle down to Petrarca, but he's tied up by the other number 3, and that's Bailey Smith.
2: 12 for the game, Cal. 3 kicks, though, as Mick said. 3 kicks, 9 handballs.
0: Here he goes again. This time, Rao takes it, grits

0: the teeth, handballs over to Yuland, who throws it on his left boot and misses everything.
1: Yeah.
0: They cannot hit the target.
1: Very untidy, really untidy. Even Miller coming into the 50 about 2.5 minutes ago, he put the ball on the ground in front of a leading player. It's been very sloppy.
2: Geelong by 22, Lawson Humphreys, the least experienced player to feature in State of Origin earlier in the year. Long kick out towards half-back. Ball spills away of Miller. He's tackled and a ball up.
3: They've actually cut the ball off well here, Mick. So their half-forward line, Geelong's half-back line, they've trapped the ball in pretty well. They just have no reward for all their work.
2: From the ball up, Edwards got a hand pass going forward. Picked off, though, in the end by Murray. Spun around 360 degrees, and that's enough. Holding the ball. Free kick for Smith. Dabs a kick into the middle of the ground for Dempsey, who always creates his own space. Marks drives a long kick to centre-half forward. Target is Cameron. Spoiled by Adams. He caught the arms. Took his eyes off the footy, and a free kick for Jeremy Cameron. Centre-half forward for the Cats. And a chance to pile on more pain.
3: I reckon Cameron's copped a corky out of this one. It was really good body work by Cameron initially
1: early
3: to get rid of Mac Andrew.
1: Yeah, got rid of him.
3: And then it forced the Adams to come back with the flight. I actually thought Adams got him reasonably clean. I'm going to have to look at the replay here. Maybe front on contact on that one.
1: I think there's any front on or it's almost like you've got to give the free kick. But he did the work early and Andrews just couldn't get back. Mac Andrew, right?
2: So Jeremy Cameron, just slightly right of centre. The drop punt squeezes it through. 7 unanswered goals for the Cats. Jeremy Cameron with his second of the night. And Geelong are having their way increasingly. The rally towers are being whipped around again here at Cadinia Park. 8-3 plays 3-5, ticking towards half-time. Cameron Lang, Mick Malthouse.
3: But can I back Mick up here? So 7 in a row, they're 28 points up at the moment, the Cats. But the Suns haven't played like they're 28 points down this quarter, apart from their kicking for goal and some of their composure with their kicks inside forward 50.
1: Yep.
3: So that needs to be fixed. But if you go through the stats, Mick, basically even in inside 50s, basically even in clearances, in fact, pretty even in contested possessions. Geelong's got their nose in front a little bit. They're doing a lot of things right, the Suns, but then they're shooting themselves in the foot by just gifting it back to Geelong so often.
0: Biggest opening in the contest. De Koning flies up Moyle. Ball hits the deck. Umpire says there's holding. It'll be a free kick to the Suns. It'll go to Anderson. A desperate skipper just bangs it long inside 50 and Blitzarves reads it best in the air.
1: That's a good call, Kel. A desperate captain hoiks it inside the front 50 without any thought of where's my teammate. Just straight to a Geelong player who's in the right position.
0: Blitz handballs it to Holmes, who was dashing past at speed. His kick couldn't find a target. A fumble from Wiltshire. Goes in hard again. Well done. Getting involved with Stevens. The late inclusion for Bowes, who is out. And then the kick down the line just lands in.
3: Oh.
0: It just lands in. Jeremy Cameron takes it. The rubber, the green going the Cat's way. Oh. And the siren sounds. And Geelong is going to take a 28-point lead into halftime. Mac Andrew just making his way over to the boundary umpire.

0: contest, but now not on the scoreboard at half time after leading by as much as 12 halfway through that first half. Geelong kicked the last couple and took a 6-point lead at quarter time, and they've reeled off 7 in a row to lead by 28 at halftime. 8-3-51, the Suns 3-5-23. Multiple goal kicker Jeremy Cameron in that second quarter. Both his goals came from goal kickers to Ollie Henry, Dempsey, Dangerfield, Wiltshire, Neil and Atkins. And for the Suns, Ben King, Walters and Leo Lombard.
1: Rib complaint for Jack Henry, Tim Hodges, but he's obviously back out there and continuing. Anything else to look out for on the injury front?
2: No, I'm just keeping an eye on the interaction between Mac Andrew and that boundary umpire, which I'm sure that will make a report for the umpires. That affected he doubled back and then doubled back again just to continue on with that boundary umpire. I was right behind that ball. I don't want to point the finger too much, but that ball was out of bounds on the full and should have been called that way. So, yeah, the rub of the green, the Suns have not got on multiple fronts. And then the fact that Damien Hardwick, I'm glad the umpires have cleared off, because Damien Hardwick has to walk straight across the ground from the awkward position of the coach's box at Cadinia Park on the other side of the ground, across the ground to the room. So you won't see him have to confront the umpires at all. They've gone well off, but he will be fuming, you would think, probably with his team, as much as the umpiring performance in that first half.
1: A goalless quarter, and after leading by 12 points, the Suns have conceded the next 7 of the game. All right, the coaching icon, Mick Malthouse, the legendary cat, Cameron Ling, with their take through 2. It is Geelong by 28 points.
3: Mick, just the contrast between the two quarters, first of all. So at quarter time, you and I spoke, and you brought it up throughout the first quarter pretty early on. The Suns were overusing the ball, overusing handballs, lots and lots of possessions for not a hell of a lot of inside 50s or scores. And Geelong, super efficient. That quarter, everything evened back up a little bit. So the Gold Coast Suns in that quarter were actually able to generate 17 inside 50s in a quarter, which you would take every day of the week against a team like Geelong. Unfortunately for them, they kicked 0 goals for.
4: Yep.
3: But more than that, I reckon on 8 occasions, they just kicked the ball inside 50 straight back to a Geelong player. I think you said Kel called that last one, Noah Anderson, kicked long, free kick from the centre bounce. So you got an opportunity, 6-6-6, so there's no spares. You should be able to find someone or a contest. Instead, it was an uncontested chest mark for Mark Blitzer.
5: Yeah. So exactly 50 metres away.
3: Yes.
5: So not even a Gold Coast player worked it out that he can kick 50, and the key forwards were back 60, 65 metres. So and where's their thought process?
3: A 50-metre kick stays in the air a long time, which is enough for a player to make up a lot of ground, and they still couldn't get there. It's so disconnected.
5: Yeah, it is.
3: And must be frustrating for Damien Hardwick and his coaching group, because some of what they're doing through the middle of the ground was much better in that quarter.
5: Mm. Well, even, Lingy, as I said on air, the Miller ran, bounced it, looked up, and short pass it to the ground.
3: Yes.
5: So, and it was King. He was causing all sorts of problems in the first quarter by finding space. He was 5 metres clear, and he couldn't even get the ground ball because it was intercepted by a Geelong player. So it only went 20 metres. It needed to go 30 metres for a player who had no one around him. So they are actually shooting themselves in the foot. And if you like, look, I reckon they've been gifted a couple of, you know, very poor umpiring decisions. But nonetheless, aside, if you aspire to be in the finals, now we know we saw last night rampaging Adelaide, but there doesn't seem to be any, you said connect, and I'll add on leadership to go, hang on, this is 7 goals in a row this side have kicked against us. We need to settle. If we can get one back, you don't know what might take place. So
3: correct.
5: Leadership.
3: And Mick, can I highlight some of the stats that paints the picture of what we're talking about? The leading disposal winners in that quarter for Geelong, the top 4, all halfbacks or defenders.
5: Yeah.
3: So Lawson Humphreys had 10 disposals. Max Holmes had 7. He's playing off halfback. Sam De Koning is a little bit in the ruck, but he's also been playing back. And Zach Guthrie with 6 disposals. Yep. So they're gifting it back. And then Geelong were just starting to use the ball nicely through a little bit. And I'm with you. I think of the 4 goals they kicked in that quarter, the Cats,

probably two of them were gifts by umpiring decisions. So the Suns, you're right, Mick, that leadership, the message should be, if we take away those

0: Yep. This is telling us a lot of the story.
1: In that quarter, yeah.
0: This is the second quarter. But it's also telling us that overall, if we go to the match, I'd love to see what the kick ratio is to hand passes. So Gold Coast Suns, 108 kicks, 122 hand passes, of which I'll stick my neck out here. I'll say 80 of those were defensive hand passes because Geelong pressured him into a hand pass. But I reckon of the 80, 40 could have been kicked forward.
1: Yep.
0: So then all of a sudden you've got a scramble ball in the forward line and you don't know what might happen. Geelong on the other side.
1: The Suns, Mick, have had almost 70 more uncontested possessions than the Cats.
0: Yeah, yeah.
1: But are not doing really anything with them.
0: Well, they're not running with it. Yeah. It's sort of a hand pass. And what they're doing, they're having four or five hand passes in the space of around about a square block of 15 metres. So Geelong are happy about that. They can just pressure that hand pass, and nothing is coming from the end result.
1: They've got five players, the Suns, who are on track to have over 30 disposals.
0: Yeah.
1: But again,
0: hand passes.
1: Yeah, not doing a lot with them, which comes back to just possessions versus actually impacting the game.
0: Yeah, there's no impact at all.
1: No.
0: And Geelong, on the contrary, 103 and 70. So massive contrast. One is going at well over 122 to 108 kicks, whereas Geelong are going the opposite. They're going 103 to 70 odd. So, you know, it's a game of contrast, and there's only one side that's kicked seven in a row. That's Geelong.
2: We had Steve Hocking on with us pre-game. We'll tell you a little bit about what he had to say after the latest from the ABC newsroom. Plus, $1 million player has been omitted. More on that with the Sunday teams in just a moment. It's halftime here, Geelong by 28 points. Let's see what's happening in the ABC newsroom.
3: ABC News with Noni Edwards. US media is reporting that Washington and Tehran are nearing a peace deal and are expected to sign a memorandum of understanding around the G7 meeting next week. Bloomberg is also reporting that Switzerland is being floated as a possible location for the signing as soon as Sunday. Earlier, Saudi Arabian state media published details of the final draft agreement, which it reported including a 60-day extension of the truce, the opening of the Strait of Hormuz, negotiations over Iran's nuclear program, and the lifting of sanctions against Iran. Back home, there's a large police presence outside a One Nation fundraiser in Melbourne following a last-minute venue change today. One Nation says the event was moved from a restaurant in Moonee Ponds after police raised concerns about planned protests. However, Victoria Police says the decision was made by the restaurant itself and that police didn't receive any threats against the venue. A small number of anti-racism demonstrators are protesting outside the new location. Party leader Pauline Hanson and MP Barnaby Joyce are both due to address supporters at the event. Federal opposition leader Angus Taylor has congratulated Britain's Defence Secretary John Healey for quitting his job over a lack of defence funding. In his resignation letter, Mr. Healey said he was left with no other option after not getting as much money for defence as he wanted. Mr. Taylor has backed the shock resignation and says Australia also needs to boost its spending on defence.
4: Good on the Secretary of Defence in the UK for resigning and saying that defence spending needs to be higher. Miles should be asking for defence spending to be higher in this country, because the truth is that AUKUS cannot be funded on the current budget.
3: Police have revealed 11 unsolved homicide and missing persons cases have been assessed for possible links to serial killer Ivan Milat. The head of the New South Wales Homicide Squad has told

0: 1971 and the first backpacker murders in 1989. A fire broke out at Wellington Airport today, forcing evacuations and flight diversions. A Fire and Emergency New Zealand spokesperson says crews had attended the fire alongside the airport's own fire brigade. Wellington Airport says the main terminal building was evacuated and no injuries were reported. Authorities haven't said what was on fire or what caused it. A new smartphone app has been released to support Aboriginal and Torres Strait Islander women during their pregnancies. A collaboration between the Menzies School of Health Research, the Avant Foundation, the Australian Preterm Birth Prevention Alliance and Monash University, the developers hope it will transform maternity care across the Top End. Program lead and First Nations obstetrician and gynaecologist, Associate Professor Kiana Brown, says they consulted mothers while making the app.
1: And they said, we just need consistent information that's for us, that we can identify with, that brings in our cultural knowledge, and it's relevant to where we live and where we work. And basically, that's how it came about.
0: The family of a Victorian athlete has thanked the community for its outpouring of support following her death on an overseas holiday. 25-year-old sprinter Gemma Stapleton's being remembered as a talented and dedicated athlete who left a lasting impact on the people around her. She died while holidaying with her family in Thailand. A fundraiser for the family has closed after raising more than $100,000 in less than 24 hours. Gemma's younger brother Joel Stapleton says she was always there for him.
2: I'd just like to thank the community for everything you guys have done for our family as well. We've had an outpour of messages and donations and we're just so overwhelmed and thank you.
0: The top of the ladder Fremantle Dockers are returning to training today in the AFL after their mid-season bye, and captain Alex Pearce has welcomed the premiership buzz around the club. The Dockers are favourites to win the flag and supporters are excited at the prospect of their long trophy drought ending. Pearce will play his 150th game against Geelong next Thursday night and says while fans have every right to be excited, the players are remaining in the moment.
3: That's what footy's about, like getting behind your team and supporting it. And it's great that our fans are, having a good time and riding the wave. Let them do that. We're very conscious of not trying to

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2: Now in the corridor, Neil's got it. Turns and decides to kick it deep forward for the Cats. Cameron down there, broken up by Andrew. Top of the goal square, Dempsey. He's always in the perfect spot, pokes it through for a goal. And hard work and hard running leads to good things. Ollie Dempsey, living proof of that.
3: And taking that uncontested mark is Stevens. Pokes it inside 50, looking for, did all the right work. Cameron, has he won the free kick? He has.
4: Oh, wow. You can't keep paying these type of free kicks in today's football. You know, I don't want to say they're hometown decisions, but, there's nothing.
3: He dropped the mark. So Cameron, from directly in front, off a couple of steps, he says, there's nothing wrong with my groin muscles right now. And he slots it through.
2: Got a kick away, trickles onto Smith. Long inside the forward 50. Gee, Adams almost ran past it, had to reach behind his head to spoil. Ball hits the deck, collected by Ballard. Hand pass snuffed out, picked up Ollie Henry. Spectacular, snaps it through for a goal. Intercepts the footy and does the rest. New game high, 6 unanswered Geelong goals. Dabs a kick into the middle of the ground for Dempsey, who always creates his own space. Marks drives a long kick to centre-half forward. Target is Cameron, spoiled by Adams. He caught the arms, took his eyes off the footy, and a free kick for Jeremy Cameron. Just slightly right of centre. The drop punt squeezes it through. 7 unanswered goals for the Cats. Jeremy Cameron with his second of the night.
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2: Cats by 28 points. They've kicked the last 7 goals in the game after falling 12 points behind. Geelong now lead by a game high 28 at the half. Corbin Middlemass and Kelly Underwood, the coaching icon Mick Malthouse and the legendary cat Cameron Ling. Tim Hodges with us on the boundary. This is Friday Night Footy on ABC Sport. There was a late change coming into the night. George Stevens, the late inclusion for his third game ever, his first game of the season. He was a late in for Jack Bowes. It was the late out. Failed a fitness test around 6 p.m. this evening and was ruled out of the game. Standalone

0: pre-game. This is what he had to say about Patrick Dangerfield's future when you asked him as to whether he'd play on again next season.
1: Oh, look, we're so fortunate with him because he's so mature, and so we will just sit at the appropriate time and chat that through. I think he'll go on for what it's worth. That's my own personal view.
2: And do you think he should go on?
1: Look, I think managed correctly. Yeah, there's no question.
2: With 23 players.
1: Yeah, no question about that.
0: So there you go. Interesting insight from the Chief Executive, Steve Hocking, earlier today. The Sunday teams, of course, the squads were released last night. They get trimmed on a Friday evening. The game between St Kilda and GWS, which you'll be at Lingy, Jesse Hogan is back in the Giants outfit. So he returns along with Ryan Angwin. Steve Canelio's hurt and Max Krzyzewski has been omitted. But at St Kilda, Dan Butler comes in, the Richmond Premiership winner for the Saints. Mateus Filippo, the million-dollar recruit, is out. He's been omitted after his four-disposal game against the Swans.
3: Is he really on $1 million? That still blows my mind, that one. But
0: it's good freight, isn't it?
3: Can I come back?
0: Well, the other game, by the way, Jai Anand is going to make his debut. Yes. So this is a feel-good story out of the Geelong VFL. He's debuting for Richmond. He becomes their seventh debutant of the season. Meanwhile, Tom Brown and Morris Rioli also return. Eric Hibbard's back for Brisbane in that game. That's the early start Sunday in Hobart.
3: Yeah, they loved him down here, Geelong Jai. And I think the old, would you mind just hiding away for a little bit? We wouldn't mind a shot at the end of the year. But great that he's got his opportunity and now making his debut. We love those stories of the mid-season recruits, the mature age recruits. It's fantastic.
0: And just in some other sporting news, New Zealand's Kane Williamson has announced his retirement from international cricket effective immediately. So the former captain finishes as New Zealand's all-time leading international run scorer. It runs across all formats, almost over nearly 20,000 of them. He will not take any further part in their current test series against England with two tests remaining. And as a result, he won't be coming to Australia this summer for the four test matches. So Kane Williamson.
2: No reason why?
0: Done. Just on there.
2: What was his first? No one made runs in the first test. So he must have made too many. Mind you, as I say, not many did. And there's a couple of players missing from England, Lingy, for not behaving themselves. Or
3: misdemeanours. So,
2: yes, one might suspect, after 12 o'clock.
0: So a duck and 18.
2: Duck and 18.
0: So his last international innings out at Lord's for 18. That's it. One test into the series.
2: How old is he?
0: He is, I've got this in front of me, he's 35. Mm. Nearly 36.
3: Been a star, hasn't he?
2: Yeah, he has been a superstar. Superstar. Humble, too.
0: Tim Hodges is on the boundary ahead of the second half. Geelong by 28 points. Hodgie.
4: There was some classic vision of Damien Hardwick during that second quarter on the Channel 7 coverage, blowing his top in the coach's box. I think a lot of it was about the umpires. Probably a hell of a lot of it was about his own players. I reckon he would have the paint would have been peeling off the inside of the away rooms here at Cadinia Park during that halftime break. The response of the Suns in these next 10 minutes, with their season really on the line, they got the Hawks next week, the Dockers in Frio the week after, Collingwood, and then the Crows in Adelaide. This is a massive 10 minutes in this third.

0: Another stoppage as Moyles has it held. Moyle has it held to him. A ruckman for the Suns going it alone tonight after Witts was omitted. One it down. Rao shares it with Jeffries, who runs up over halfway with Martin giving chase, and now the long kick from Jeffries into the forward pocket. Out the front of his intended target in King, and out it goes. So boundary throwing 30 metres out from the Suns' goal. Joel Jeffrey, of course. Not to be confused with Jim Jeffries, who's a comedian. Between Humphrey and Humphreys and Jeffrey and Jeffries. Catching me out. My apologies to the Jeffrey family. Of course, son of Russell Jeffrey, former AFL VFL footballer, from the boundary throw-in. Down to Goulburn. Some indecision. Cord holding the ball. Chase down tackle on his opposite number, and Guthrie wins it for Geelong. 51-23.
1: Shanked that one.
0: Guthrie, that's a shocker off the boot. Out of bounds on the full it goes, and Jepson will take the free. Jepson has it here between wing and half forward for the Suns. His team down by 28, early stages, third term.
2: I need the first is an understatement here, the Suns. He's just going to hoik it long, ask them to run and leap, and it was O'Sullivan who killed it over the boundary line with a great spoil.
3: He's done well, O'Sullivan.
2: He has.
1: Yeah, just had his starting points a little off, maybe 10 minutes into the game. Then he's adjusted
3: only twice.
2: So boundary throw in 25 around from the Suns' goal, going to the Bowen River end in this third term. Moyle

0: to start this third quarter. Neither side yet to score a major, and the boundary throw-in is going to just trickle out over again. Another boundary throw-in.
1: Maybe they did what I did at halftime and ate some of the food, and it was a little spicy for me. I'm struggling, and there's not a lot
2: there's
1: of water,
2: no water
0: running. Well, there is a problem.
3: There's no water down there.
0: Can any park pay the water bill? Because there's no tap water.
1: I reckon the mains are shut off or
0: but
1: something.
0: Toilets weren't working at halftime. Thinking, can you get on the phone, man? It goes inside 50. Jeremy Cameron outmarks Collins. Neil, my apologies. He juggles it over the 50. And now he's going to kick beautifully to Mark O'Connor, who had floated down inside 50. Took Miller was his direct opponent, and he takes the uncontested mark, going back with the flight, and O'Connor will line up.
1: Yeah, every right there, Neil, to go back and have a shot, because he's such a beautiful set shot for goal. He did the right thing. He got back quick just to see if something opened up, and Mark Connor on this open side of the ground worked down really hard, and it was a beautiful kick to him and a much easier shot at goal. It's a chance the clock might run out. No, he's started his approach.
0: Okay, to extend the lead to 33 points. Only 25 metres out. He stabs at that and misses.
3: Well, he kicked it like an Irishman. halfway around his body.
1: Yeah.
3: It is a natural kicking action of the Irish, is to move it outside your body.
1: It wasn't a confident set shot, goal kick, was it?
2: Jeffrey Short to Bodie Yulin, and he just pulls the kick back inboard to Collins. Hand pass back to Bodie. 25 out from his defensive goal line. Long kick out to halfback. A fumble from Murray. Running out of space. Andrew overruns. The handball came back to him. Dangerfield intercepts. Hand pass to Blitzarves. Handball back to Dangerfield. Threads it through to Manor. Gets it back. Danger. His third touch in the chain. Handball out wide to Bailey Smith. Shoots from a tight angle right to the goal line. And climbing up, Jepson punches it through for a rush behind.
1: Ooh, I reckon he had one on there. Jeremy Cameron just politely telling Bailey, hey, just check that one down to me. It's a set shot, 30 out from goal.
2: 7 minutes gone in the third term. 29 points, Geelong's lead. It's a game high. Dangerous moments for the Suns. They have a tough run home. There's no Richmond, no North Melbourne, no West Coast, no Essendon. There's no soft kills on the run home for the Suns. Big second half in the context of their season.
0: And they've never won at this ground before, playing their first ever Friday night footy game in Victoria. Long took the mark. He goes into the corridor. It's full of white jumpers, though. Spills the way of Dempsey. Quick hands. Now here's a chance. He's run down in the end, the Ruckman Edwards. Ball spills clear. Who can pick it up? They pile on top, a tangle of arms and legs. In fact, it's a tangle of blonde hair and headbands down there, because Ollie Dempsey and Bailey Smith were the ones that jumped on top. Centre half forward here for the Cats. Taps down to Smith. Quick hurried kick. Spills the way of Noble. Kicks out into space, Johnny Noble. He squares it. And scurrying and taking the mark was Murray. Handball's on. Over the top he goes to Rioli. Now Yulin. This is Bodie King.

0: King's found space on three occasions in the year. He's kicked two goals, one from them. So his man left him again, 15, 20 metres away.
1: 22 points the margin. Smith pushed off his kick, blitz arms, takes it for Geelong. Handball to Watkins, then on to Smith. Now the centre break, kicks to a centre half forward. No mark, slides out the back to Jepson. Suns with it, handball to Bodie Yulin, handball to Collins. Under pressure, coughs it up, taken by Dangerfield, slips out of the tackle. Handball to Wiltshire. Wiltshire tumbles
2: something's
1: a kick, it's coming back.
2: Here. And what is it?
1: And it's, I think it's a high tackle. It's coming all the way back to Dangerfield.
2: Okay. So why isn't an advantage paid there? Oh, and yeah. It wouldn't have been Geelong's advantage, but they kicked it. That rule is baffling.
0: I'm going to lean towards the umpire on that one because I reckon he called it back and the player went on with it.
1: Okay.
0: So does that mean...
2: Doesn't that mean if the player goes on with it, then...
0: But I don't know... That may well be. It may well be. I'm not 100% sure that the free kick was... They all seem to keep playing on, so I don't know whether they heard the whistle. Well, that's where I'm going to give the benefit. I've been on the umpires back all night, so...
1: Dangerfield's going to have to kick it. 40. He's caught the play on now. He's standing out of bounds. He's able to take his kick anyway. Kicks right to the behind line. It's punched away by Bodie Yulin. Skims off his knuckles and a boundary throw-in. Left forward pocket for Geelong.
0: These folks are taking a long time to kick the football.
3: How tight is Dangerfield, Skernsy? How's he going to get that off tonight?
1: 22 points the Cats lead, 13 played in the third.
2: A scrubbing brush.
3: Spills back into play. And the left forward pocket here. They keep it in play. Ollie Henry just kicks it up, and in the end, it's off hands and through for a rush behind.
2: The Suns will want to go quick to the open side now.
3: Yep. Okay, so Anderson's onto it. He drives it back into play. He goes around the north side. Unkind bounce for Bailey Humphrey. Waiting at the back, Connor O'Sullivan, and he's tackled to the turf. Umpire says, let's throw it up.
2: It needed to be a better kick because it was on. They actually created an outnumber on that side of the ground. That's why they wanted to go fast there, but the kick missed its target.
3: DeConey tackled to the ground in that ruck contest up against Miller. He's looking around for a ruckman, and Ed Moyle burns, but it doesn't get there in time. And he thumps it out in front of Bailey Smith, who gives it to Ollie Henry, who dabs it over the head of Dangerfield. It'll roll and dribble through for a minor score. Oh, and Danger's got the stairs up.
2: Oh, he missed a certainty there. Ollie Henry had to be better.
3: Gee, they're keeping the door open here, Mick, because if they can produce back-to-back goals here, the Suns get it under 20 points.
0: Don't worry about any of that. Worry about the fact that Damien Hardwick will jump off the... His ruckman was sitting on the bench, and that's why DeConing was able to smash the hell out of it.
1: Rioli from the back pocket, long kick up to the wing, spills Geelong's way. Bruin, handball to DeConing, handball meant for Manor. He's taken down by Jepson without the footy, and he's getting a free there. There's an easy call.
2: Well, it was missed by the umpire closest, though, and the out-of-area umpire had to call it. I don't know how you miss those ones.
1: Oh, no, now they're going to reverse it. This is going to be a Suns free after all that.
3: Why? Manor's...
1: It's come from out of zone. It's been reversed for something downfield. So Anderson gets the footy now at halfback, and the Suns are on the counter-attack. Switches play out towards Murray. Murray gives a handball to Bodie Yulin. Yulin from the logo. Kicks inside the forward 50. King down there. Jack Henry spoils. Kind bounce for Colajasny. Back pocket for the Cats. Handball away to Humphreys. Humphreys just got it out by hand towards O'Connor. Hand pass to Atkins. Takes off Petrarca. Holding the ball. Trek got him. And for the second time in the quarter, Petrarca wins his own free in the attacking arc. And he'll have a set shot here. True centre-half forward, 40 metres out. Tim Hodges, any idea as to why that was reversed after the Jepson contact on Manor?
4: I just wonder whether... did he tap him on the head afterwards, that rule that was brought in?
3: No,
4: because there was another umpire who spoke to Nathan Williamson.
3: Behind play.
2: It was against Jeremy Cameron, Hodgie. Yep. Well behind the play. We've just seen the replay up here. And yeah, it was there. It was a silly thing to do when your team's got the footy.
1: This is a must-have. As the Suns trying to climb back into this game, the drop punt from Petrarca is good. Back-to-back goals for the visitors. And Geelong's lead is trimmed to 18. 16 and a half gone in the third. The Gold Coast move to 5-7-37. They still trail Geelong 8-7-55. But after being down by 28 at the half, the margin is just 18 points. Cameron Ling, Mick Malthouse, Friday Night Footy on ABC Sport.
2: Well, Geelong's only got themselves to blame for

0: that one, Mick. So Jeremy Cameron, ill-disciplined, gives away the free kick. And then even Tom Atkins then ignoring first options and basically running into a tackle that was always going to be paid as holding the ball.
1: Now, Lingy, can I just point out something to you? Have a look at the stats and see if there's a turn, complete flip of hand pass kicks from both sides.
0: Yes, Geelong, 16 kicks, 25 handballs. So they are now overusing the handball.
1: Yeah,
0: and
1: are.
0: The Suns, back to the 1-to-1 ratio of kick to handball,
1: yeah,
0: which is much more what you want.
1: Well, that's what you need on this ground.
2: Good tackle by Miller on Atkins. Ball spills clear. Now there's a big ball to be won. Jumping on it was the late inclusion, Stevens. He handballs into space. They come in, Noble, tackling, making sure Manor's going nowhere. So the Suns like kicking to the Bowen River end. They booted three in the first, didn't kick one to the City end, and now they've kicked the first two in this third quarter. Cut it back to an 18-point ball game. Manor handballs. Bruin, half forward, stabs it. Out in front and marking was Neil. Just creeping over the 50 was Sam Collins to 51 out.
0: Neil's got the distance, 50. Yeah. He's a beautiful kick of the footy.
2: Sam Collins being pulled back right onto the paint.
0: You asked me about the window earlier. There's enough breeze that he will be kicking into that it'll just hold up a touch.
1: Well, have you played, you've been to play with this stand. Have you been out on the ground when that stands like that? Because sometimes it hits that, the wind hits that and comes back at you.
2: Neil, big kick.
1: That's a good kick.
2: Physically and literally to the Joel Selwood end. What an absolute bomb. Neil's got two, and that puts the Suns back on their backside. Margin back out by 24, 9761 to 5737. Shannon Neil, take a bow. That was exceptional.
0: That is a beautiful kick. I know we say forwards are paid to kick goals and they should be better at set shot goal kicking, but one like that,
3: yeah,
0: that can be game changing too when the Suns have got momentum. To just go back well outside 50 and flushed it. Superb kick.
1: Well, this will be, it's a great kick. This will be a test now. Well, we know Geelong can meet most tests, but this will be a good test for the Gold Coast because they've kicked those two goals, one against them now. They really need the next one to have any sort of chance in the going the last quarter.
4: Rucks split it on the way down. Comes to Stevens, the late inclusion for Geelong. Handball to Atkins. Hand pass to Mullen. They run it out of the middle here. Long kick to full forward. Trying to spoil away. Collins had a fresh air shot. Lands in the lap of Andrew. He can get it out of there at least for the Suns. Up to the wing. Ball gets out the back. It'll sit though for O'Connor. Handball away to DeConing. Hand pass from the logo to Humphreys. Humphreys can kick inside the forward 50. Wiltshire hitting up to meet it. No mark, but had his arm chopped.
0: Arm chop or pushing the back. That's what they've called.
4: Adams made contact and Wiltshire will get it up against the boundary line right on the junction of the 50 and the boundary.
0: I don't reckon he's got the distance. Or maybe, given where he's the mark's being set.
1: What about the kick of Humphreys though?
0: Yeah.
1: Well, left foot. Left or right, he goes.
3: Yeah.
1: He chose left.
4: Wilson Humphreys missed last week with that ankle injury. Wiltshire arcs out to his right. He has kicked an absolute cannon. More comfort for the Cats. And Ollie Wiltshire, his fan base is growing. He makes a liar out of you, Cameron Ling, as he thumps it through. 10-7 to 5-7 as we tick into time on in this third term. Wiltshire's got a couple, and the Cats are out by 5 goals.
0: I'm sorry, Ollie. I didn't back you in. He was smart enough to just run around late and almost kick from, if he kicked from the same point in a straight line, he would have kicked into the man on the mark. So he just got that extra metre, but he didn't really need it. He put it well over the goal line. That is a superb kick. That is the position on the ground where they go into the rooms just before at the end of training. So they might have had a few shots from there, but that is a massive goal. Well done.
4: You used to dob him from there, Lingy, before he went in it?
0: No, our change rooms were down here in front of the bench. We used to have the race out of the middle. So
4: where were you? Where was your last shot then?
0: No, I would have been doing some team thing, helping someone out.
2: Game high, 30 points. Lombard's going to wrench it clear and take it out of the centre. Handballs to Miller. Miller, flying shot. It was a kick, a low kick inside 50. O'Sullivan's there and he's tackled by Jepson.
4: In the early days, did the two teams run out of the side-by-side race?

0: Middle of the ground?
1: No.
0: No, never there together.
2: 20 metres out from the Suns' goal. Here's a chance. Rao handballs it out to Miller. Brilliant smother from Atkins. Ball to be won. Holmes is there. Handballs to Ollie Henry. Took it one-handed. Was exceptional. Out towards Wiltshire. He slips over. Now Noble. He's going to kick it down the line. Where taking the mark is Walter. So Jed Walter stabs it. Oh, he just hangs out for a little moment. The idea was there to Leo Lombard, but Lawson Humphreys was able to slap it over the boundary line.
1: Back in the old days, the old Brownlow, wooden Brownlow stand, maybe.
0: Right.
1: Maybe.
2: Yeah. So they're up and about now, the Cats. First two to the Suns in this third term, close to within 18. And Geelong responds with the next two goals. Moyle wins it in the ruck. Walter's there. He grabs the Sharon, and then Bailey Smith grabs him. Ball up right on the edge, just in front of the boundary line here. Half forward for the Suns. Bailey Smith scoops the handball out to Bruin, kicks into space right in front of the interchange gates. Neil with a huge spoil. Might have hurt himself. He hung up in the air for a moment there, and he's in pain on the ground. Meanwhile, the Suns with the numbers. And the kick backwards.
1: They can come back.
2: Taken by Adams.
1: They can come. Oh, see, they're going to hold this up to protect Neil. But the Suns had an out number on this side of the ground to bring it. But they're going to stop it and let Neil come off the ground.
2: What happened, Hodgie?
3: I thought he was just winded, Cal, but he's grabbing the back of his neck as he comes to the bench. Yeah, so he's going to need the chiropractor or physio on the right on the back of the neck where he came down, smacked his back, and his head hit the turf. So he's in a bad way at the moment, Shannon Neal.
0: Oscar Adams, short kick to Collins, and Collins measures his kick through to Rowell. So the Brownlow medalist, who had a delayed start to the season after that finger injury in Origin, missed the game the last time they met. Kicks to the attacking point of the centre square. Spills through to Moyle. Hand pass got to Petrarca. Handball to Jepson. Now to the 50. Handball to Goldman under pressure. Kicks Goldman. Great chase down effort from DeConing. Affected the kick. The ball's out of bounds on the fall. It's a game-high lead for Geelong. They're out by 5 goals.
4: No need for that hand pass. The player was already in a better position to hand pass. He was always, he put the pressure back onto the young Gold Coast player. And as a consequence, Geelong take the ball back.
0: O'Sullivan kicks to halfback, punched away by Collins inside the 50 for the Suns. Taken by Petrarca, lateral kick finds Anderson. He's a long kick of the footy, mount on the mark 49 metres out.
1: It was a good spoil from the marking contest. I didn't see who actually got the fist on it, but a good big spoil back inside 50. So Geelong had the first line of crummers because they knew where the kick was going to, but the spoil was that big, it cleared them. That's how Petrarca ended up with it. And nice composure to find Noah Anderson.
4: Well, he's gone back 30 metres.
0: Yes.
1: This is Michael Holding.
4: Well, we used to say Jeff Thompson. We don't remember him, do you?
1: I do. Dad told me all about him plenty of times. Tom Owen Lilly.
0: So here we go. Noah Anderson, the son of Dean Anderson, the Hawks premiership player. He's got to kick it all off 55 metres. He's got it in him, but it's just a little to the right. Mm-hmm. Behind 29 points, Geelong's lead. 25 gone in the third. Friday night footy on ABC Sport.
2: Holmes doesn't waste any time. He has a couple of bounces, draws the defender, gives it to Dempsey, who's running his favourite wing on the outer side. Has a bounce, kicks up towards Ollie Henry, who outmarks Rioli in a one-on-one contest. Nice leap from Ollie.
1: Ollie Dempsey's kept running down the boundary. No, they don't use him.
2: Ollie Henry, rather, and then he kicks to the big pack. Where Dangerfield's lurking, he's looking, he's sniffing, and Jack Martin picks it up. He's tackled to the turf. Holding the ball against Jack Martin, is it? Yes, it is. So it'll be a free kick to young Murray for the Suns. With 3 minutes to play in this third term, Cats leading by 29.
0: First round pick from last year, Jai Murray. Sells a dummy, gets around Martin on the mark. Short kick to his draft mate in Zeke Yulin, the numbered 2 pick. Long kick out to the wing. Jeffrey leaps up, takes the mark in front of Blitzarfs, and then runs through the middle of Cadinia Park. He's got an option there, decides not to use him. Yulin screaming at him. Jeffrey takes 3 bounces, kicks to the goal line, touched on the line into the post, and that'll be a minor score for the Suns. They're going to check it. The umpire calls for the footy.
4: Well, what's he going to do if it hasn't?
0: Good question.
1: Yeah.
4: What do you do then?
0: Jed Walter had the footy 8 metres out.

0: he was about to snap through a goal.
1: Yeah. Oh, chipped a goal to umpire's leg.
2: Which looking at this angle, we'd say if the ball did not hit the goal umpire, it would have hit the goal post.
1: Oh, decision on the that's scoreboard. A big decision.
0: Okay.
3: So that's the ruling they use now. If it was going through and it had, if it hadn't have hit the goal umpire, it would have gone through. They pay it as a score, and on this occasion would have hit the goalpost clearly.
0: So back in the day, that used to be play on, didn't it?
3: I think so.
0: Yeah, that's only a pretty, like a, when I say recent, last 15 years, that's changed.
3: If it bounces off the goal umpire without crossing the line,
0: 28 points lead for the Cats, approaching three-quarter time.
4: Dangerfield came from a long way back for the spoil up over the top, which sees the ball dribble over the boundary. Throw in here, half forward for the Suns. They had some momentum. They kicked the first two in this third term to get it back to 18. And then Shannon Neal and Wiltshire. Big bombs from well outside 50 to get this crowd back into it. Two goals apiece in this third term. Humphrey from the stoppage. Gives it to Murray. Kicks down the line looking for Lombard. Spoil from behind from Holmes.
1: See, that kick there, even that kick, is a hope that he marks the kick. If he swings around and puts that ball 25 metres out, it still might be a hope kick, but all of a sudden it's in a really dangerous area. This is now bread and butter for Geelong.
4: Cats by 28 points, closing in on three-quarter time. Boundary throw in, Blitzoffs takes it out of the ruck, kicks down the line, it bounces just in front of the Cats bench in a one-on-one contest. Collins, was he taken? Yes, holding the ball. Free kick given to the young ruck in Mitchell Edwards. He drives it into that left forward pocket. They fly. All the white jumpers go up. Staying down, trying a little toe poke was the late inclusion, Stevens. And then they jump on top of the footy. Right at the top of the goal square here for the Cats. They're pressing and pressing. And they're looking to kick away with it with 2 minutes left before three-quarter time.
0: Umpire tosses it in the air. Moyle just slaps it out of there. But straight to Guthrie. Guthrie hooks it goalward, misses near side. It's a dangerous moment.
3: You don't want to hit it there. That's where the Geelong players will be set up to try and stop the exit.
0: 29 points a lead for Geelong, and Ned Moyle pretty lucky he didn't just cost his team a goal.
1: Is he over 6 foot three?
3: A long way.
4: Noble on the kick in. That's a massive kick. Big fly from behind was Jack Henry. Couldn't take it, and then they hold it all in. Tossed in the air. Half forward here for the Cats. Moyle slaps it down, straight down to Atkins, handballs to Holmes, throws it on the boot, and Sam Collins backing back, just gets his hands to it. Happy to see it through for a rush behind. Rioli on the kicking duties. Geelong by 6 at quarter time, by 28 at half time. It's nearly three quarter time and they lead it by 30.
1: Just looking at Geelong's defence of the kick-in compared to Gold Coast. Miles apart.
0: Rioli short to Noble. Long kick to the wing and the pack mark for Jack Henry. And Geelong are going inside 50 again. Half hour mark in the third. 5-goal lead. Kicks in the Dangerfield direction. Off his fingertips down to Andrew. Tackled by Martin. Ball comes to Cameron. Took the advantage. Shoots goalward and hits the post. 31 points the lead for Geelong. That in itself is a new game high. 31. The Cats advantage on the stroke of three-quarter time.
1: Geelong have got four players across the line, so Gold Coast can't play on.
4: Noble goes for a run and then kicks up towards the ruck. Ned Moyle got a hand to it. Off hands, it comes the way of Bailey Smith. Throws it on the boot. And Ollie Henry going back with the flight. He was the meat in the sandwich. He had Noble one side, Jeffrey the other, and he takes a mark.
3: Mick, it was very one-trick pony Gold Coast kick-out exit, wasn't it? They had four goes at it, and it was the exact same thing every time.
1: All the time. And what Geelong do, they have a player about 30 metres in front to the left. They have four players in that ring, so therefore, if the player who wants to play on, which Gold Coast generally try to do...
4: You better not play on here because the siren's about to sound for three-quarter time. Ollie Henry, he's on the approach. He will cross 50. He breaks into a jog. He makes connection, but it's going to hang out to the right. So a misfire for Ollie Henry means the margin will be 32 points at three-quarter time. Geelong 10-11-71. The Suns 5-9-39. The home side in complete control on their white-out night. They'll be looking forward to standing and waving those

0: white towels in the last quarter. The goal kickers tonight, two each for Cameron, Wiltshire and Neil. Singles to Ollie Henry, Dempsey, Dangerfield and Atkins. And for the Suns, two to King, one for Petrarca, one for Leo Lombard and one for Jed Walter. On the boundary line, Tim Hodges with an update. Hodgie.
1: Kel, Shannon Neal spent the last 6 minutes of that term in the hands of the physios, getting work on the back of his neck. He's had a couple of Panadols as well, but he is okay to come back on the ground in the final term. And I know you prima donnas up in the media centre, you want your pies and your sausage rolls nice and hot at half time. You're whinging about no running water in the media centre. I can tell you there's no running water anywhere in the Brownlow stand. That's in the kitchens, the canteens, the toilets, everywhere. So, Lingy, you've got to fix Ripper Roast over the road, reopen that, get some drinks in the media centre fridge, and can you go down and do the plumbing as well, please?
2: All right, I'll get to work, Hodgie. There's my challenge.
3: That's old school, though, isn't it? Remember, you used to play the away team on the road, and there'd never be any hot water or anything like that. Mick, you would have plenty of stories like that back in the day.
2: I would hope all the showers for the Suns are nice and cold at the moment, if that's going to be the case.
0: Hey, you should have seen the media bigwigs when they went to fill up their water bottles at three-quarter time.
2: Yeah.
0: No running water.
2: And I got yelled at for it.
0: Yeah, you're the local Geelong boy.
3: We are pretty sport in the media, aren't we? There's a barista at Docklands in the MCG, and there's all sorts of assorted drinks. All we wanted was some bottled water, and we thought that was too much to ask. Now there's no running water.
4: Well, look. There is a solution. There is a little esky.
0: What?
4: Just outside Fox's front door. And
0: You didn't pinch one, did you?
4: No. You know what I did? I borrowed. And I worked on the simple theory. I've done a few things for Fox for nothing. So you know what? I'm gonna drink one of their...
0: When was the last time you were on Fox? The last time you finished up as a coach, probably.
4: It was.
0: Left Carl.
4: So they're one Sweps drink short. But I know that they've got another 30 in there. So if you really...
0: Gary Lyon's staring in here. He's looking for his drink.
4: So if you really want a drink, just rift out there. I'll cover for you.
2: You can't grab me another one, can you, Mick?
4: I'm not scared. Don't worry about that. Don't tempt me.
3: It is three-quarter time. Geelong by 32 points, which is a game high. And this is Friday Night Footy on ABC Sport. The thoughts of Lingy and Mick next.
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0: This is Yuland, the older brother Bodie, and he's able to hit up Ben King, who didn't have an opponent because of the quick turnover. So Ben King to start the long climb back here at Geelong. He makes sure of it. King's got his second.
3: Towards O'Connor, hand pass to Atkins, takes off Petrarca, holding the ball. Trek got him. And for the second time in the quarter, Petrarca wins his own free in the attacking arc. This is a must-have. The Suns trying to climb back into this game. The drop punt from Petrarca is good. Back-to-back goals for the visitors.
0: Manor, handballs, Bruin, half forward, stabs it. Out in front and marking was Neil.
2: Neil's got the distance, He's a beautiful kick of the footy.
0: Sam Collins being pulled back right onto the paint. Neil, big kick. Physically and literally to the Joel Selwood end. What an absolute bomb. Neil's got two, and that puts the Suns back on their backside.
3: Handball away to DeConing. Hand pass from the logo to Humphreys. Humphreys can kick inside the forward 50. Wiltshire hitting up to meet it. No mark, but had his arm chopped. Up against the boundary line, right on the junction of the 50 and the boundary.
2: I don't reckon he's got distance. Or well, maybe, given where he's the mark's being set.
3: Wiltshire arcs out to his right. He has kicked an absolute cannon. More comfort for the Cats. And Ollie Wiltshire, his fan base is growing.
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0: where the Suns did get within 3 goals before Geelong steadied up. And all of a sudden, at three-quarter time, it is a game-high lead for the Cats. 32 points. They're on top of the Gold Coast Suns. We've got a quarter to play. Cameron Ling and Mick Malthouse with their take through three.
1: Mick, you brought this up. Throughout the third quarter, Geelong were the ones who had more handballs than kicks. And for a period there, the Suns were on top and forcing Geelong to overuse it a little bit, created some turnover, some good tackling, some holding the ball. And it felt like the Suns were just creeping their way back into it. Obviously, two massive goals by Ollie Wiltshire and Shannon Neal just put that margin back up again. But if the Suns, let's just say in the first 8 minutes of this quarter, can cause Geelong again to try and overuse it, and they can just kick a couple, game hasn't been put to bed by Geelong yet. Or am I just searching for hope for the Suns?
2: I think you're searching for hope, because if you had said that to me before the last goal was kicked, I reckon they had a chance. But those two just seem to deflate. You just see their heads drop. All that hard work, it equated to really, 2-8 to 2-4.
0: Edwards pumps it down to Smith. His hand pass trickles away towards Atkins, who tries to fight through a two-man tackle. Rowland Anderson hold him up.
1: Yeah, 2-8. The game should be put to bed,
2: yeah,
1: shouldn't it?
2: Should hit the post once.
0: 32 points. Start of the final term. Geelong on top. Suns with it all to do. Manor, first possession. Handball. In fact, no, a throw.
1: Called him for a throw. Must have been confident of it, because players have got brilliant skills these days. He'll be quick with their hands, but the umpire was right there. Nailed him straight away. Rioli, I think it is, will take the kick.
0: The Cats have been outscored in final quarters only twice this year, so they're a good finishing team, 11-2 in final terms. Rioli takes the free, kicks inside 50, and O'Sullivan just beats King in a one-on-one.
2: That's horrible, horrible by King. No pressure, no thought that he's going to get body contact. Better for O'Sullivan, though, to say how good he was.
0: O'Sullivan across the goal face to Jack Henry, hand pass onto O'Connor, who runs, carries, kicks down the wing. They come from all directions. Spills down towards Neal. He spun around in the tackle. Suns win it back. Oscar Adams, hand pass away towards Bodie Yulin. Gives it to little brother Zeke. Hand pass to Miller. Handball middle of the ground for Rioli. Under pressure, shoots a look away. Hand pass to the wing. This is Closey. Closey kicks straight up the pipe. Finds Rowell. And coming from the blind side to stand the mark is Max Holmes. And the ump said, nope. You weren't in the protected area to begin with, so you can't enter from behind the man that took the mark. And he says, Matt Rowell, come with me. We're going to the top of the goal square.
2: In fact, he's about 4 metres short of his 50.
0: Nathan Williamson, the umpire, with the intervention. And the Brownlow medalist with the goal. And the Suns kick the first of the final term. They need more of that. Geelong 10-11, they lead the Gold Coast, who move to 6-9. We're 2 minutes into the final term and Geelong's lead down to 26.
1: So that's the one players are a little confused about at the moment, because they know that if they are in the protected zone and they don't stand, then it's 50.
0: Yep.
1: So then they are unsure, am I in the protected zone to start with? We watched the replay. I think on this occasion, that is a 50. I think Holmes comes from too far back. So I don't think you can be arguing too much with that. But in general,
0: correct. And that
1: players
0: area,
1: are a bit confused.
0: And that 5 metre radius, by the way, is at the discretion of the umpire.
1: Yes.
0: It's not like it's signalled on the ground or there's no area that marks that. And it's pretty tough to tell, isn't it? Depth perception out there for the guys to work that out.
3: Back underway in the centre. Atkins handballs into space. Rowell runs onto it. He overruns it, in fact. Leaves it for Holmes to pick up. He kicks out wide on the Dempsey wing. Judges it beautifully in the air. Beats Closey to it. Thought about the handball over the top to Bailey Smith. Ignores him, and now he's going to drive it in those hot pink boots into the left forward pocket. They all launch. Who's waiting at the back? Chance for Jezza. Gets his boot to it, but it rolls through for a behind.
2: So Mac Andrew, I'm sure, has gone forward.
1: Gone forward, yeah. He's had little runs in the ruck.
2: Yeah, this is the desperate move that he might pluck a couple in the air and maybe kick goals. And it is a desperate move.
0: Noble brings it in. Just got it to Murray, who skids on his knees and marks. John Murray.
1: So Ballard, do you think, has then rolled over to Cameron?
2: I think so.
0: Murray long towards Lombard. He had to go. He was looking around, and in the end, Guthrie's the only one who leaps up, so he marks the footy. Cats back the other way. Handball to O'Connor. Handball to Blitzarves against the boundary line. 52 out. Pulls the kick to full forward. Leaping up, Collins at a fair

0: bit of it and paid the intercept mark in front of the behind post. He's got it deep in defence for the Suns. Goes short to Closey, still at right half back. Suns with a bit to do, down by 27.
1: There's a whistle before the mark was taken by Holmes, so it's going to King. Ben King, long way from home. Handballs to Miller. They're just playing on it all costs here. Handballs to Rioli. Strides out along the boundary. Takes a couple of bounces. Handballs over to Goldman. A high ball. Leo Lombard's there at the drop in the goal square. Can he get a snap? Brilliant smother. Came from Guthrie. Comes back to Yulin, and Yulin snaps. He's missed. It was touched. Horrible. It was touched.
2: Horrible shot, wasn't it?
1: Goodness me.
2: All he had to do was elevate the ball and try to get it through chest high. You just can't do that around company.
1: Yeah, Zeke Yuland, it was the younger brother. Let off there for the Cats with their desperate defence. Margin is 26, Cats lead.
0: Guthrie kicks wide to Edwards, got to him on the bounce. Geelong with it, hand pass away towards Smith. He burns off Goulburn from halfback, kicks down the wing, hand on it from Closey, and then follows up, wins it for the Suns. Hand pass under pressure, got it out towards Ballard. Ballard's hand pass finds Rioli, runs carries, handball to Goulburn, got it back out in front of Rioli, but he runs straight into Edwards. Rolled over in the tackle, and the ump says ball up.
2: Well, you can see what Gold Coast are trying to do. Play on at all times, carry the football, yep. Get it in there. But there's no space on the wings. So it's contrary to how they play. They're just up and down. So Geelong just meet them and force them to the fence. So reality is Gold Coast should be getting rid of the football halfway through that centre into their forward line as opposed to trying to carry it in there.
1: So it's a boundary throw in, half forward for the Suns. Moyle slaps it only as far as Holmes. Ooh. And ball. Oh, he's looking for Manor there, and he missed him, and it is a Lasso last touch. So it'll be a free kick to Rioli. Just brings it back. A chipping ball to Noah Anderson. He flares it wide. He's asking a lot of young Murray in his second game, but he took the mark right on the edge of the centre square.
3: Been good.
1: He has. He goes into the pocket. There's no one there. Puts it out into space. Jack Henry gets there first. Ben King tackles him. Now it bobbles around. Petrarca fighting, scrapping hard. It's been well held by Mullen tonight.
2: Well, he hasn't touched the ball this quarter. And that's, you know, we're quarter way through it.
1: So boundary, a ball up rather. And again going nowhere. Petrarca tackling Guthrie. 20 metres out from the Suns' goal. Moyle tries to get it down towards Leo Lombard. Bailey Smith gets in the way, and Bailey Smith's claiming it was a last touch. On the full. And the umpire's not falling for it. So it'll be a boundary throw in, 25 around from the Suns' goal. Kicking to the Joel Selwood stand in this final term, and they trail by 26 points.
3: So the arcs jumped in here.
1: Yes. Smith was right.
3: Yeah, but Bailey Smith's conversations. Delayed play enough for it to be checked, and now it's going to be Smith's kick.
0: Pretty clever.
3: It's clever.
1: Very clever.
3: It's clever. I don't think it's right. It should have just been thrown back in.
1: So here's the replay. Yeah.
3: Boundary umpire took eternity.
1: Oh, yeah, it's off the knee of Took Miller.
0: Smith shares it with his running mate in home, so he goes with a long kick down the wing, and in the end it's spilled out of play, and again it's last disposal. Off a Suns leg and a free kick for Dangerfield. He's going to have to pick it out of the dugout.
2: Are you worried about him, Kelly, does when he socks up? He just doesn't look as good now.
1: More fashion advice, Mick. I loved it tonight.
0: Danger with the socks down. Kicks inside the forward 50. Big leap at the back. Ollie Henry, no mark. Spills top of the goal square. Intercepted by Bodie Yulin for the Suns. Handball away to Collins. Short kick picked off by Bledsarves. Tackled by Zeke Yulin.
1: Didn't we work out pre-match their stockings, not socks? So the stockings have scrunched down now.
0: Cats by 26. 8 gone, final turn.
1: Inside 50 here for the Cats. Neil, ambitious. Hurried kick out of there.

0: quarter for the Cats. This one from 55. It's got the carry. Was it touched on the line? What does the goal umpire say? Goal! Oh, that is a super strike from Max. They have been flashing three-pointers left, right and centre. Liggy, I know you've been getting into the NBA Finals, but from downtown tonight, and they've got the white flags waving furiously here this evening for Whiteout Night. And the Cats by 32 points. They're having fun now. 11-12-78 to the Sun, 6-10-46. And Tim Hodges on the boundary. Hodgie.
1: Cal, Mick and Lingy, Jeremy Cameron's come to the bench. With this lead, with a six-day break, with a trip west to face the ladder-leading Dockers just next week, do you consider just saying take the rest of the night off, Jezza?
2: I reckon they'll spend that. Say his rotation right now, Hodgie, is going to be 5 minutes long as a break. Take that 5 minutes to assess the game. If the lead grows and they've got it, then yes, absolutely. But if not, you need him, they'll bring him back.
3: Raoul, hurried kick out of the middle. Almost picked off by O'Connor. Ball hits the deck. Zeke Ulan jumps on top of it. He's tackled immediately by Bruin and a ball up. 32 points. So after all that, no inroads and 10 minutes off the clock in this final term. Back to where we were at three-quarter time. Extracted by Mullen. Coughs it up.
2: That's a Noah Anderson free kick, I reckon.
3: Okay. Or,
2: no, it's maybe it's not Anderson, sorry.
3: It's going to go to Jepson. He was being held without it. Handball away towards Jeffrey. Kicks inside the forward 50. Blitz ups. As he so often does, spoils it down towards Dempsey. Hand pass to Humphreys. Pumps a kick down the wing. And there's blitz ups again, who originally spoiled. Collects on the boundary line right on halfway. He's tackled and the ball held to him. A ball up.
2: He doesn't get a stat for that, blitz ups. But an important spoil, then the work rate to get there, and then the strength to hold the ball up and let his team reset. Great play.
3: Now he's rucking down to Smith, who's tackled by Closey against the boundary line. Yeah, picked up, though, as he couldn't get a kick away by Miller. Gives it to Andrew, to Raoul. Handball away to Bodie Yulin. Handball to Zeke Yulin. Breaks not one, but two tackles. He's still going. Took on a third in Stevens. Got a hand pass through. Humpstead play on, and then Humphreys caught with it. Ball up inside the centre square. Mark Blitzarps tonight, 306th game he's been involved in with Chris Scott, equals the all-time record with Jock McHale and Gordon Coventry, 306 together.
0: De Koning takes it out of the ruck, handballs to Ollie Henry, goes back to Holmes, he's kicks wide, it flares to Bruin. Bruin right on the arc, Shannon Neal marks it, and he can play onto Dangerfield all by himself. He's in the
2: clever
0: right forward pocket.
2: Clever.
0: And he basically did the splits that to make like, sure the angle wasn't as acute as it could be.
2: Was that like a netball goal shooter's catch?
0: That is exactly like netball. Exactly right. Where they do the splits and then the foot that's planted closest to goal, they can move on in. And Danger has done that on the left. Oh, he hits the belly of the ball. Danger. What are you doing?
2: You spoiled your setup, Paddy.
0: He misses everything. Let's see, had the one goal tonight, Dangerfield, in the first quarter. Geelong by six at quarter time, 28 at half time, 32 at three quarter time. And that margin stands at 32 points with a goal apiece and 12 minutes to play.
3: Closey, long contest kick to half back, and Jack Henry leaps up, pulls it down. Between wing and half forward, gets up trying to stretch out some cramp. Notices he's got a player all alone against the boundary line. It's Bailey Smith. Just went over his head. In the end, one bounce out of play. Throw-in 30 metres out from the Cats attacking goal. And the Suns are there signalling that was out of bounds on the full. Boundary umpire didn't think so. So forward 50 stoppage for Geelong.
2: See if they can check it in time again. No, it's coming back in.
3: 32 points, Geelong's lead, 13 gone, final term. Forward 50 stoppage for the home team, taken by Manor. Hand pass away to Wiltshire, handball to Dangerfield. Hooks the kick back to full forward and intercepted. Zeke Yuland, the youngest man out there at 19. Long kick up to the wing. Lombard trying to get out the back, slips over, and Lawson Humphreys has been superb again tonight. Picks it off for Geelong. Inside 50, bounces off the chest of Dempsey. Wiltshire took a step, then caught holding the ball. And a free kick for Collins. Suns are going to go down 32, 13 and a half played final turn.
0: Collins gave it to Noble, who kicked it to Ballard back in the side tonight. Been in and out to Miller, a high ball, and the intercepting mark now by the Cats. They're all over them at the moment. Holmes has got it. Holmes spears the pass. He spots someone

0: by himself in the forward pocket, and it's Dempsey.
1: That kick coming out of the 50-metre defensive line, all the Gold Coast players ran away. The Geelong player held his ground, and the ball didn't carry that far, so it made the three of them look very silly. Geelong have played a smarter game, all up.
0: So Dempsey off two steps, and he misses to the near side. He couldn't quite get the curl to work in his favour. He's already had one major this evening. Margin is 33. Cats lead 11 minutes to go. And Hodgie is, what's Jeremy Cameron doing?
2: I thought Kel, and I reckon he thought he was done for the night. Unfortunately, Patrick Dangerfield came to the bench, and the rotation meant number five is back on the ground for another run.
3: 33 points, new game high. Jeffrey marks the kick out and looks back inboard and finds Zeke Yuland. He marks in the defensive arc. Handball away towards Miller. Sweeps a hand pass to Noble. Off the back flank in game 150. Kicks down the wing. Wanted Bodie Yuland. Spalled away by Kolodziejczyk. Smith had it. Lost it. Dragged down to the tackle by Closey. Was he held without it? Yes. Tackle lingered. Free kick for Smith. The Suns there. And run home from here. So if they drop this game tonight, they'll find themselves 7-6 and right on the bubble in the wildcard zone. Smith kicks to full forward and picked off by Ballard. If you look at their run home, Lingy, I'll get you to yell out if you hear any slam dunks here that are just absolute wins for the Gold Coast Suns on their trot home. As the kick comes out wide to Jepson, he pokes it down the wing. Wanted King, broke it up. Oh, sliding through was Kolodziejczyk. He took out his own teammate. Guthrie and all of that. Handball to Atkins. Handball to Guthrie. Now out wide to Bruin. Kicks down to half forward and here's Dangerfield. Cameron. Cameron loops a hand pass away to Smith. Off he trots Bailey Smith. Long kick towards the behind line and Dempsey in front of the behind post and he runs end to end all day. And Ollie Dempsey more than capable of doing it in a one-on-one scenario.
4: And as he learned from his last kick, he hasn't quite been able to finish his work perfectly tonight, Ollie Dempsey, but he's been terrific again.
1: Yeah.
4: He covers so much ground, as you said, Corbs.
1: He's been brilliant.
4: Genuine winger.
3: To put it on ice, Ollie Dempsey hooks it through for a goal. And the rally towers wave again around Kardinya Park. And the wide-out night is turning very much into Geelong's kind of evening. A second for Dempsey, 12-13 to 6-10. The game high lead grows. It's 39 points the Cats way, 17 gone final term.
4: And some of the running power of the Cats tonight has just slowly but surely taken over. Holmes has had 28 disposals. Bailey Smith up to 26, but he's pumped the ball inside forward 50 10 times,
1: yeah,
4: which is massive. Holmes has kicked a goal as well. And then Ollie Dempsey hasn't had as much of the footy, 17 disposals, but he's kicked the two goals and he's had six score involvements. So the guys who can really cover the ground for the Cats have been able to take over while Oisin Mullins locking down, doing a job. Tom Atkins has done a bit of a job. And even now seeing a player like George Stevens spend some time in the centre bounce.
1: And you've got Gold Coast, two highest positioning areas are both back flankers.
0: Stevens desperate on all fours, loving his time in the centre. Somehow works its way to Mullen and now to Ollie Henry. Almost loses his balance. Tackle. Ball spills clear. Umpire will reward Adams for that tackle. Gives it off to the run of Anderson. Punches it long. Closing late was Ben Long. 50-50 ball. He's flicked it out straight to the opposition in Ollie Dempsey, who skies it. Wiltshire came in from the side. Sam Cullens killed it with a huge fist. Goes the way of Miller. He can use Jeffrey. And now on to Bailey Humphreys. Handballs over the top to Moyle. Oh, he's in all man's land. He's caught. He gets rid of it. Bailey Humphrey comes in, wraps up. Mac Andrews playing at full forward in the goal square. Tracking back there was DeConing. And they keep it. Oh, no, DeConing casually steps it over the goal line and is happy to concede.
4: Finally, someone who appeared to know what the rules are.
0: Yes.
4: So many players there don't rush it when they are entitled to rush it.
0: Mm.
4: And DeConing there just saying, yeah, I'm under pressure. It's fine.
0: Yep. When you're under pressure, you can step it over.
1: Fantastic running by the Gold Coast Suns until they hand pass to a ruckman.
0: Yes.
1: I mean, I don't want to be Coop slamming.
0: Who was standing still.
1: Why would you hand pass to a ruckman who then turns around and goes, I don't even know what to do with it.
4: No, I don't want it.
3: Lawson Humphreys with the kick out to Neil. Long kick down the wing. Slides out the back to Jeremy Cameron. Gives it to Wiltshire. His hand pass knocked down by Jepson. Ball inadvertently socketed close to the line. And in the end, seen out by Manor. Came off the boot last of the Sun in Ballard. Manor takes the free. Dart into the pocket for Cameron. Cameron from the tight angle. Knocks it through. Jez has got three. And the party is well and truly on at Kenya Park. The Cats get out by 44 points. 13-13 to 6-11. 19 minutes.

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1: Tim Hodges just told us earlier that Jeremy Cameron had come to the bench, and we just started to think maybe that might do him. Well, I'm sure he's enjoyed going back on and kicking that extra goal. But I reckon, as we've got how long to go, do you reckon, roughly?
2: 7.5 minutes.
1: I reckon Jez will be heading to the Pine very, very shortly to put his feet up for the night. I think he does look sore. He's even his burst to run away from his opponent isn't quite there. But it's amazing, even when he's a bit sore and maybe struggling a bit, he can still kick three goals and influence a game. But I reckon they will now look to manage him for the rest of this game.
2: Yep, well, next week, Fremantle in Perth, and then the bye.
1: I don't reckon he'll go on that trip either.
2: Ooh, okay. Free kick going the way of the Cats. It's all falling their way, and this is the late inclusion who took the free kick in Stevens. Works its way to centre-half forward. Anderson's able to pick it up here, though. Oh, he's got himself in a bit of a bother. Coming in to help him out was Euland. Tackled. Stoppage. Ball up inside the centre square.
0: With all due respect to the Suns and the Hawks, that's the matchup I want to see. I want to see the Cats and the Dockers.
2: Tell you what, Suns-Hawks Friday night. I'll be watching that one as well. They've still got plenty of life left in them, the Gold Coast Suns.
1: They need to start taking a scalp, though, for that life to really kick into gear.
2: Atkins dribbles it inside 50. Collins is able to mop up, handball over the top. Closey just kicks into space. O'Sullivan, King tackles him. He's held Ben King pretty well tonight, O'Sullivan. Bruins there, they're fighting this one out all the way, the Cats. Mullen, quick handball, up to Martin, delivers to Cameron, and he marks on the lead. Out in front of Charlie Ballard. Oh, he's a little sore, okay. Want to get up.
1: After he kicks this one, he's coming to the bench, yeah. Then, surely. He was sore.
2: He had to really explode.
1: He's a remarkable footballer.
2: Cradled the Sharon to his midriff. A little bit of a shove, rolled and rolled, and was very ginger to get up.
1: His leading timing, his positioning, his even the way he turned his body to mark that ball.
2: Three goals,
1: so impressive.
2: Four tonight for Jezza. From on 50, 45-degree angle, and hooking it late, missing to the near side. So that's 3 goals, 5 for Jeremy Cameron. Margin is 45 points. It's the biggest it's been for the night. Crowd posted at 30,276. Most of them are in white or donning a little bit of white for white night in Geelong.
0: There's no soft touches on the run home for Gold Coast as Petrarca gives it to Rioli, gets it back. Now a handball away to Rau, kicks into the centre corridor, finds Anderson. Anderson across the half forward line to Closey, short kick inside 50 in King marks. Ben King will have a look here, but margin is well and truly out on 45 points. So the only teams that they play outside of the wildcard spots on their way home, Collingwood up at Carrara. They play Carlton, who of course are resurgent. They're 13th on the table at the moment. And they play the Saints, who are starting to get it together. Outside of that, every team they play is in the top 10.
3: Yeah.
0: There's no soft touches on the run home for the Suns. As Ben King, the Coleman medal leader, pulls further in front. So his individual night pays off with 3 goals. He's up to 41 on the year, but his team is well behind in the game and headed for their third straight defeat. Geelong by 39. We've travelled 23 minutes in the final term. The Suns 7-11, the Cats 13-14.
3: Will he be there next year, Corby?
0: Doesn't sound like it. It feels like everyone was reporting that, you know, he's about to sign a contract extension and
3: hasn't done it.
0: It went quiet, and then we got Damien Hardwick this week coming out and essentially saying, oh, he's given great service, he's eligible for free agency. If he leaves, it's with our blessing.
2: I don't reckon he'll be there.
3: Well, you don't talk like that.
0: It's almost sounded like a coach that was saying, hey, even if you're not going to be there next year, we're all in until the finish line in 2026.
2: 5 minutes to go. Cats by 39. Edwards. Hurried kick out of there. Miller's been paid the mark. Gives it to Petrarca. Quiet night by his standards. Spearing pass is beautiful. And he hits up Euland. It's Zeke Euland. Directly in front, 35 metres out. So Zeke Euland can get his first goal of the night. He was one of 4 inclusions this week. Doesn't waste any time. Sprays it No, he doesn't.

0: and he just gets it in. He made the goal umpire work. And Zeke Ewland with his first back-to-back goals for the Suns, and it's back to 33 points. Suns haven't quite thrown in the towel, but it is whiteout night, and they will be in full party mode for these final few minutes here.
1: Yeah, and I think the way Geelong have gone right now is, so the Suns are going to keep throwing things at them, and who knows? You just keep rolling the dice as long as you possibly can. The moment Geelong can get a mark, though, I think they'll shift into a bit of just kick mark possession football, just to wipe an extra minute off the clock. They just can't quite get a stop right now, the Cats, because it's coming straight out of the centre bounces. So the Suns have got to make sure they're super efficient, straight out. Don't let Geelong mark the ball, otherwise the clock will count.
2: Edwards palms it down, but straight to Petrarca. Hurried kick forward, bounces over the head of Zeke Ewland. Taken by Guthrie's, drilled into the ground by Humphrey, and he's got prize when it comes to dangerous tackles. He's lucky to get away with that one as Guthrie bounces straight back up. I don't like that, the rip the player across the body and into the ground.
1: Yeah, that second move.
2: Miller, hand pass away to Oscar Adams. He's tackled, dispossessed. Geelong win it back. Martin to Atkins to Holmes. Back to Martin. Handball away to Mullen. And now to Dangerfield, who's back out there. Alongside the centre circles. Kicks for Ollie Henry, who marks left half forward, 45 out.
1: Yeah, that's all they need to do is get a couple of possessions, just find a mark, and then a number of the players, you can see him just, as soon as Ollie Henry took that mark, just yelling at him, settle, take the 30. We just need a little rest, wipe a little bit off the clock, and then not a worry. Not that it was going to be, but the Suns were going to keep throwing things at them. Just get it down under 3 minutes.
3: I don't reckon it was for him. I reckon this is for Cameron.
1: For Jez, yeah.
3: Absolutely, or he's cut in front of him.
1: Got to do that as a medium forward every now and then, don't you?
2: Ollie Henry's drop punt is good. And more reasons to celebrate for Geelong. Back to 39 points. And Ollie Henry knocks through his second of the night. He's up to 23 on the year. And Geelong, 14-14. They lead the Gold Coast 8-11. 27 played final term, Friday night footy on ABC Sport.
3: Just what you were talking about, Corby, you're saying about their draw coming up.
2: Yep.
3: It's really difficult in my mind to get over the type of game that the Suns are playing. And I reckon this type of game early in the season can cut sides apart because they haven't quite got their fitness, haven't quite got their touch. You get through, you score. And I just think that as the season goes on with this team, more and more they're getting found out by pressure at the ball and pressure by turning the ball over and catching them out the back. And that's what Geelong have done basically all night.
0: Hurried kick out of the centre, favouring the Suns. It's a bouncing ball back there. O'Sullivan was taken high. He's been brilliant in the matchup with Ben King. He wins a free kick. What about this? In the 28 seasons as a player, as a coach for Damien Hardwick, this is just his sixth ever game in Geelong. As O'Sullivan kicks it towards Blitzarves, takes a lovely mark out in front of his opponent.
1: Well, the Bombers wouldn't have played here at all during his time, would it?
0: He's had 0 wins, 5 losses so far. 1 as a player and 4 as a coach. So he's never won here, Damien Hardwick. As Bailey Smith takes an uncontested mark at halfback, they're sharing it around and winding down the clock. And warm applause for Bailey Smith. Umpire throws both arms in the air and says, play on. I think he was enjoying the attention, Bailey.
1: Yeah, he said, how long can I hold this for? Cameras are on me. Give me a clap.
0: Kicked it out wide to the wing and the red chicky stand. It was off hands and it'll be a boundary throw in. So the Suns will go back to the Gold Coast with their tail between their legs. They led by 12 points late in that first quarter. Geelong by 6 at quarter time, and since then it's just been all one-way traffic. Boundary throw in. Ollie Dempsey's been brilliant. Gets in the little handball to Mullen, who's done the job on Petrarca. Toe pokes it to his own advantage. Now Dangerfield gets involved. Gets rid of Petrarca like he's tossing aside a ragdoll down there. Extraordinary. Into the pocket he goes. And the safety of the boundary line for a couple of the under pressure defenders from the Suns, including Rioli and Noble.
1: The Cats would love to get over 100 points here, just given the way forward line coaches and people think. They'd love the fact that get the 100, that's what the crowd wants for sure.
2: Royal palms it down. Comes away to Cats though as Atkins feeds it through to Wally Henry. Handball to danger, shoots goalward, misses. Make it 40 points the margin. 29 and a half gone final turn. Jeffrey bring the footy back into play for Gold Coast. Just stabs it short to Collins. Crowd posted up over 30,276. It was a high-stakes Friday night encounter. As Cal told us in the pre-game, first time we've seen the Suns in Victoria on a Friday night. Gee, it's a good mark. Collins trying to exit defensive 50, and Ollie Dempsey leaps up and marks in front of Zeke Yuland. And he turns it straight over. Kicks it back to Adams. Hand pass away to Noble. Short kick to Miller on the half-back line. Hand pass to Noble. Off he trots. Oh, kick smothered by Mullen. Spills back to Holmes. Holmes gives
1: Look at the numbers inside 50. Sorry, Corpse.
2: Handball away to Atkins. They're queuing up at centre half forward. Kick goes over the head of Martin. Invited back in Collins. Ball spills to Wiltshire. Was he taken high? Yes. Out of zone umpire says, hang on. Free kick for Ollie Wiltshire. And he'll get it at full forward. He'll kick from 15 out. And a chance for the Cats to crack the ton in the final minute.
1: Like all small forwards, Mick, just making sure the contact went high, but it was there, wasn't it?
3: Oh, well, if you're in a bending situation and you're going to get the football, then you've got to learn to tackle low. But I can't believe the turnover in the middle of the ground by Noble. Wow. I mean, they just kill themselves.
2: Ollie Wiltshire to finish it off. He pops it through. He's got three for the night. And what is a career evening for him in front of the sticks. A young career at that in only its eighth game. 15-15 Geelong. They lead the Gold Coast Suns 8-11 in the waning moments. 32 travelled in the last. The Gold Coast down by 46 points.
1: Well, that's felt about the margin throughout the game.
3: Yeah,
1: it wasn't totally all on Geelong's terms, and the Suns threw bits and pieces at the Cats throughout the night. Unfortunately, they're kicking. They're overused at times, and then they're kicking turnovers and wasted a few opportunities in front of goal. Just always meant that margin was going to creep to around about that 6 or 7 goal. And we're sitting at 46 points right now. So a good bounce back by the Cats.
2: After two narrow defeats, they'll be back in the winners' list. First time in three games for the Cats. There's a free kick going to come here for Rowell as he gets a big high five from Noah Anderson as he slung to the ground in the tackle. It will be a little late. 46 points the deficit. The kick from Rowell comes wide to Noble, and he hits up King, who slides in and takes the mark at left half forward as the seconds peel off the clock. And the home team, they were white hot for White Night. And Geelong back in the winners list in a big way. And for the Gold Coast Suns, the hot team in the early season has cooled off to be a middle of the road outfit. Ben King after the bell shoots goalward and misses. It'll make the final margin 45. The Cats win every quarter and just about every moment. Geelong 15-15, too good for the Suns, 8-12, Geelong by 45.

The Gold Coast Suns actually kicked three of the first four goals in the game. They led by 12 points, and from that point on, Geelong kicked the next seven. Unanswered to halftime, they led by 6 points at quarter time. The Cats 28 at the half. The Gold Coast kicked the first two goals of the second half and threatened to get back into the contest. And then the Cats put their foot down again. They led by 32 at three quarter time and run out winners by 45 points. Remember.

0: Cats up to third on the table, and speaking of threes, it's three straight defeats for the Gold Coast Suns, who find themselves back in the pack at 7-6 on the season. And it's murderer's row on the run home for them. It's as tough a draw coming home as you can get. And part of that is because they played all the easy teams up the front, so they've got a pretty tough run in if they are to feature in September for a second straight year. Geelong by 45, Cameron Ling, Mick Malthouse with their initial thoughts on ABC Sport.
1: It was an important game for both these teams, Mick, coming into it because, as Corbin just alluded to, the two losses in a row, we spoke that we thought maybe Geelong's losses were a better form line, given how close they were, and they pushed. We now know the Adelaide Crows are on their way up, and they only just went down to them. The Suns' losses, they made me worry a bit, just with the way they got taken apart by the Brisbane Lions. Tonight, I think we saw, certainly around some of the contest stuff, an improvement from the Suns. But sadly for them, they just destroyed themselves with their ball use and their kicking for goal. And so often it was that last kick inside forward 50. They just gave it straight back to the Cats.
2: Yep.
1: And we touched on, I think, through the middle couple of quarters that Geelong's major ball winners were their halfbacks and their defenders, because they were being gifted the ball and then they could just counterattack from there and got plenty of it. And it was a pretty comfortable win in the end.
2: And sort of, when you said those backline players from Geelong coming out of the backline, their percentage kicking efficiency was so high, given that the lack of pressure also linking. And so just the tactics alone get... Now the contrast in the game, we've already spoken about. We've got Damien Hardwick has a set plan and he's stuck to it, and you admire coaches for doing that. Geelong have had theirs for ages on this ground. There's a lot of players that have worked right through that over a long period of time, but just subtle ones. Now, there's game plans and type of modus operandi. Then there's strategies on the night. Well, I looked at the kick-ins from Gold Coast. Clearly, they know that Rioli will play on or Noble will play on. And what I was intrigued by was that, and I'll get you to work this machine over here, Lingy, if you can find out how many scores come from kick-ins, but Geelong had four players. It was a soccer line. They had four players along the front of the line so that if the player took off in any direction, he was already confronted. Then the next line was, because he forced him to kick it, they had another four, so therefore when he kicks it, there's going to be a contest anyway from his kick, so therefore it's very little movement where they can run the ball out. Contrast Geelong, we saw so regularly Holmes run the ball out and kick the ball and find a target outside 50, and that player in turn ran the ball and his next possession kicked it over the centre line. So in other words, they've cleared the danger area and put themselves into a relatively good position to attack, whereas Gold Coast, they couldn't even get the ball after one kick. So it was then... I know that the inside 50s, they say that it was 62-47, which is Geelong's favour. But a lot of that come from the back half, and then it stayed in there. So that's why the Cats were able to really... I mean, it was a relatively easy win in the end.
1: It was. And the margin was 45 points, Mick. The difference in the whole game was Geelong's ability to score from those turnovers.
2: Yep.
1: You're speaking about even with Geelong trying to, Gold Coast trying to exit their back 50 and just
2: they
1: constantly
2: right
1: giving
2: up.
1: It back.
2: Yep.
1: And scores from stoppages. That's where the 45 points lie. So Geelong scored 4-8, could have been even better from stoppages,
2: wow,
1: compared to Gold Coast 1-3.
2: So it's 4-8-1-3. Yep.
1: Yeah, and then on turnover, scores from turnovers, 10-7 to 6-9. So
2: any kick-ins?
1: The kicking goals were only 1 each. But on your point though, Geelong's kick-ins were getting basically to their almost half forward line.
2: Yeah, exactly.
1: And that meant probably there it was ending up as a stoppage.
2: Yep.
1: And then Geelong was scoring from stoppages, but from their forward half. Whereas the Suns' kick-ins were often getting turned over.
2: Exactly.
1: And then Geelong was scoring from those turnovers.
2: Yeah.
1: So two different ways of them scoring and a really balanced game from the Cats. But

0: unfortunately for the Suns, it played into the way Geelong wanted to play. And then the key running, game-breaking, line-breaking players for the Cats started to get their hands on the ball. Holmes ends up with 31 disposals. Now, he played half-back for the majority of the game, Mick, but still had 7 score involvements and 3 inside 50s.
1: Well, that's what I mean. So, yeah, and that's exactly right. You look at the inside 50s, and if I threw this to you, Noble and Rioli were second and third as far as possession rate goes. Inside 50, they got it in there 5 times.
0: Between them.
1: If you go to Holmes, and he was on the back, well, I think he had 3. And we're probably doing an injustice here because they used the ball to the middle of players, found those players who then transferred it inside. So there's not probably going to be a lot of big numbers.
0: Can I jump in and say, so the 2 leading ball winners for each team are both effectively halfbacks,
1: yes,
0: if you want. So Holmes and Noble. So Holmes has 7 score involvements.
1: Yep.
0: Noble has 1 score involvement.
1: Yep. So it speaks for itself.
0: It's not just necessarily whether they're kicking it inside 50. It's whether their kick doesn't quite make it inside your forward 50, but it's breaking the game open, and then it's leading to a score for your team. That's the big difference that you're talking about there.
1: Yeah, and that is basically, and the other thing is, marks inside 50 or thereabouts. We know that King kicked his 3 goals, and I think they were all from marks. I'm just looking at it. Yeah, all from marks. There's 4 marks, 5 marks, 6 marks. So Gold Coast had kicked 6 of the 8 from marks, and 1, 2, 3, probably only 4 marks from Geelong also, but there's a couple of frees that were probably marks that were rewarded as frees.
2: Let's go celebrate with the winners. Tim Hodges is down there. Hodgie.
3: Pretty subdued down here, I've got to be honest, Corbin. Not that many people, which normally in the Cats rooms it's bursting. It's definitely not like that tonight.
2: Maybe with the no running water, Hodgie, everyone's had to go home to go to the bathroom.
3: I won't lie, there is a bit of a pong down here. So, there is a concern. Jack Henry has got ice on his ribs, so he copped that knee in the ribs earlier. He'll be a watch before they head to the West. But Ollie Dempsey, the last of the Cats in, they'll belt out the song now. I'll let you listen to that and I'll chat afterwards.

0: I've got to be honest, that was an awful rendition of the song. They gave that nothing. So, just going through the motions tonight. The Cats probably as they did for much of the second half.
1: Which is interesting. They haven't sung it for 3 weeks. So last time they sung the song was round 11 in that win over Sydney.
2: You know what it sort of smacks of? They kicked 15 goals, 15. I reckon, and a lot of those points were really gettable ones. I reckon if they'd really put the foot down, and I don't think they would have felt like they played or finished off their most brilliant football tonight.
1: Man, I'm so jealous of you and Geelong people. My happiest football memory as an Essendon fan in the last 20-something years are regular season wins, and you guys think, oh, we're a little inaccurate tonight. We'll just sort of ho-hum, sing this song. It's incredible in the... What a fantastic program in Geelong after two narrow defeats back in the winners' list tonight. They won every quarter. They win by 45 points. Back into the winners' rooms. Tim Hodges. Hodgie.
0: Corbin Ollie Dempsey has been good enough to come over and join us, and we're just laughing. You didn't really give that song much to the team after that win.
3: Nah, just get the job done. It was a good night, but, yeah, we never really give it that much, do we?
0: As Corbin said, it's been a couple of weeks since you got to sing it.
3: Yes, it's true. We've had a couple of stiff ones, but that's all right. We're back now, which is great.
0: A word on the game. A terrific result just to get the win, but there was a lot to like out there for the Cats.
3: Yeah, heaps, and we know how much of a quality side they are, so it was great to play that way and felt like we were on top all day, so it was really good.
0: What about your own form? You're continuing a great season.
3: Yeah, I'm loving my role, and they just trust me so much with playing the way I play and playing to my strengths, and I'm really loving just playing consistent footy and enjoying it.
0: Awesome to have Ollie. He's got the cans on. I'll send you upstairs. Mick Malthouse and a very happy cat, Cameron Ling.
2: Oh, I get to talk to one of my favourite players as well. This Lingy. Is good. Hello, Ollie.
3: How are you, Lingy? Good to chat to you.
2: Great to chat with you. Well done tonight, mate. Fantastic. Just throughout the game, though, it felt like

0: you guys were in control, but it was never, until towards the end, never quite comfortable. They were throwing bits and pieces at you, and I think at one stage they kicked 0-4 but had a bit of the ball. Did you sense out there that you hadn't quite broken them yet?
1: Yeah, I think so. And we were up a lot at half, but we definitely knew that they were going to keep coming. And as I said, they're such a quality side. They've got so much talent out there. So we knew they would double down the way they play. And, lucky to break it open in the last, which was great.
0: Loved the game up here in the box of Lawson Humphreys. It continues to amaze that he's still such a young player. He's only played 49 games. It's going to be game number 50 next week. But when the game was still there to be won and on the line, and the Suns were coming at you a little bit, it felt like it was him down back who really took over. And in the absence of Tom Stewart, that's pretty big, isn't it?
1: Yeah, that's massive, especially, as you said, for a 49 gamer to step up like he did. And he's been playing good footy ever since he's come in. So I absolutely love playing with Lawson. And he's such a smooth mover and such a good user of the footy. So he's got a very cool head. And as you said, filling the shoes of Tom Stewart's pretty big role. He was going well.
0: And we were marvelling at the fact that, again, a little bit when the Suns were throwing stuff at you, that just a crucial couple of set shots. So Shannon Neal goes back and just flushes it with a massive set shot. And then young Ollie Wiltshire, just nailed it in front of the social club there. That was a fantastic kick. He was really good again tonight.
1: Yeah, what a goal. That was epic. And he's got some tricks, Ollie. And he's another one I love playing with. And it's so good to see him in the side and playing good footy. So he's got a lot ahead of him.
0: Ollie, I love developing and coaching young players and coach the juniors and that, and try and teach them the wing role. You play it so incredibly well. Do you have almost points of the ground? I know you're reading the play and you're watching whatever unfolds, but do you think if I can get to a certain point back, well, then I'm well set to have the game in front of me? If I'm getting forward, when do I go and try and hit that goal square like I do? What cues are you using out there to hold that wing role so well?
1: Yeah, it changes week to week with how they play me. And I feel like this year more than ever, they've had a role on me each week, which does make it a bit harder. But I've been able to fight that, and just there's different cues that I use, just when to go, when to not go. And I think I've been a bit more defensive this year, just the way they're playing me, and they're a bit more worried about me going forward, which is all right. And I've been able to help the back line a bit more this year. And it's a balance. It definitely is a balance. And as you said, I have a few cues of, when to go and when not to go, sort of thing.
2: Ollie Dempsey with us on ABC Sport. Ollie, it's Corbin Middlemass here. Congratulations on the win tonight and your year so far. Do you like the Guernsey, the whiteout look?
1: Yeah, I love it. Do you?
2: I think so, yeah. I do, particularly as a one-off.
0: We love the skippers in particular. He was always going to go that bit extra, wasn't he, having the full white socks pulled up to the knees?
1: Oh, yeah. And he'll make it brown the way he tacks the footy, so it's probably brown by the end of the game.
2: I just want to ask you about Gaz as well. Gary Ablett Jr., who, of course, was inducted into the Australian Football Hall of Fame during the week. I understand that the two of you share a special relationship, or at least you're in regular contact. Can you tell us a little bit about your connection to one of the best players that I think a lot of us in our lifetime have seen go at it?
1: Yeah, I'm very blessed to have such a good relationship with Gary, and it sort of doesn't really stem from footy, which is also great. And that was so cool to see him get inducted, and his speech was great. And he's such a super player, but he's a super person. And I've learnt a lot off him on and off the field. He's really helped me with certain things, and he's such a great fella. And I'm pretty sure he said in one of his interviews that I was going to win the Brownlow, so I think he's a bit getting a bit ahead of himself there, but it's very funny seeing that.
2: Oh, I did see that during the round. So this is a connection really based on your faith, isn't it? And you spoke about this so beautifully when you won the Rising Star a couple of years ago. That must be such a beautiful connection to have someone, in that part of your life that also has this common shared interest of yours to playing AFL football and the challenges that presents.
1: Yeah, honestly, I could not have a better role model, in faith and footy. Like, the crossover is insane, and I've been very blessed to be connected to him. And he's been so massive for me off the field. And I don't even think he knows how much he's influenced me. And it's been really great to just be such good mates with him and catch up regularly. And he's got so much wisdom, so I'm very blessed.
2: That's awesome. Appreciate your time, Ollie. Well done tonight. We'll catch you out here soon.
1: Appreciate it, guys. Good to speak to you.
2: Ollie Dempsey.

0: from the Cats.
1: I've told this story before. Sorry to jump in, man.
0: No.
1: Even when he first started, he has been one of the most... He mentioned his role model in Gary being such a beautiful human being. That's been Ollie Dempsey too. And I can remember it, if you indulge me for a second. Pre-season practice match down here, Geelong was playing Essendon. This is going back a number of years, before Ollie had established himself in the team. I took my kids along. We were sitting down, the cheer squad and just having a bit of fun, everything like that. He spotted me in the crowd, which is really nice, and waved and everything like that, and then recognised one of my kids, who would have really young at the time, on the fence, came over and gave him a cuddle and everything like that, and my son asked him for one of those little footies that they give out. Ollie had already given out all the ball. He'd spent time with the crowd, signed autographs, did everything, and he said, I'll go get you one. And I would have done that at some stage and then just gone into the rooms and forgotten about it, got moved on with my day. About, I reckon, 8 or 10 minutes later, Ollie ran all the way back out. This is after he'd played a game, ran all the way back out, brought the footy all the way back to the City End goals,
0: yeah,
1: and handed my son a little footy, which he still loves. Ollie Dempsey's his favourite player,
0: yeah,
1: and I reckon he'd played one game of football at that stage of his career. And he just, all that thoughtfulness, that's, yeah, him as a person. So I love the fact he's having success on the field, because as an 18-year-old kid, he came straight in and just had amazing values and is an amazing, yeah, person. So it's great that he's getting that success as well.
2: Really good to hear that.
0: Great story.
2: Yeah, I didn't know he's... I always look at their background, and then you find, yeah, okay, so yeah, Brian, he's on the other side of town, yeah.
0: His relationship with Gary, who we spoke about there, and obviously a fitting week for it, given he was inducted into the Hall of Fame. But we don't hear, I mean, we're very much a secular society nowadays in Australia. We don't hear a lot of the guys talk about their faith. The Islamic guys in particular are particularly good at it, and they get asked a lot of questions, particularly around Ramadan and the unusual nature of that, obviously, to be a professional athlete while trying to go through the discipline of Ramadan. But when Ollie won his Rising Star Award, to have a young man come up and talk about, yeah, his Christian values and everything about his religion and how much it means to him. It was awesome. We always love hearing players, you know, share their particular backgrounds. And that was his connection to Gaz, separate from the fact they both play for Geelong and they both play AFL football, yeah, which is an amazing connection.
1: Yeah, I love that. I love that. And something about his footy too. He seems to play with a smile on his face.
2: Yeah,
1: everything he does, he attacks the ball in the air, on the ground, tackles and that, and seems to bob up just with this giant grin. He's like, I love playing this game. It's great to watch.
2: And, you know, he reminds me so much, his disposition. His build is totally different, but he's got the same mannerism as a smile and works from back pocket to forward pocket, steel side bottom.
1: There's someone who loves footy as well. You think about steel.
2: He's always got a smile on his face, and covers the ground unbelievably.
0: Yeah.
2: Dempsey covers the ground beautifully. In fact, he's a weapon going forward, because he can jump over the pack and take those big marks.
0: Oh, I completely understand how that, and you've been an All-Australian selector in the past, how you get to the point that you don't pick a genuine out-and-out winger, because, I mean, like any team, if we were playing a game in the schoolyard and you had the chance to take some of these midfielders in the competition, everyone's taking the midfielders. Yeah. Like, I understand how that happens. You push
1: your Max Holmes out to the wing or Nick Dacos out to the wing.
0: But I feel like in modern footy, where it feels like at the moment the wingers and the half-forwards are so important to determining how teams go, I'd just be fascinated to see at the end of the years, even as a separate conversation,
2: who the best winger would be.
0: I mean, he'd be right in the conversation. Harvey Langford.
2: Forget the mids. Yes. Yep. Name the winger.
0: Harvey Langford's been excellent at Melbourne. There's a whole lot of guys that would be right in the mix there.
1: Do you know what though? I reckon this year, last year, the last couple of years, there are better wingers than there was maybe 10 years ago, 12 years. I reckon there was a lot of structural wingers 10 years ago. And you'd get to those All-Australian meetings and you'd be like, come on, this guy might run up and down the ground, but he averages 10 possessions a game and doesn't kick any goals and doesn't do it. It's like, oh, come on, okay, I know he's important for structure, but really, is he really an All-Australian player? But I reckon in the last 4 years, you have players who can cover the ground, like Ollie Dempsey. He's certainly still
2: one of the best
1: structural, but he's taking hangers in the goal square and he's kicking two goals like he did tonight, or he's taking a big important intercept mark down. Harvey Langford does exactly the same. He's another really good one. They're structurally important, but they're also genuine.

0: all Australian type players as well. They're goal kickers. They'll have 22 disposals instead of 8 or 10. So I reckon there was a few years there where I was happy to argue, no, you know what, there's no wingers who have actually put up their hand and had an All-Australian year.
1: Yep.
0: They might be important for their team, but...
2: So if the season ended tomorrow, would you be making more of a case thinking, hey, we need
0: pure
2: genuine,
0: wingers.
2: We need
0: yes.
2: a pure winger.
0: Yep, yep. When you've got some of the quality of Ollie Dempsey, I thought he was unlucky not to be last year, or Langford, and there's other ones I'm missing, of course, who are as good and not just important to their team structurally. They're actually impacting the game with goals on the run or big marks in defence or up deep in the forward line.
3: And the photograph I showed you earlier, Lingy, which I'll now show.
0: Oh, you got the photo during the week at the Hall of Fame dinner of two of the greatest wingers to ever play the game.
3: And
0: Dougie Hawkins and Peter Matera.
3: Yeah, that's right. They're at the Hall of Fame. But a bloke like Dempsey, he will, if he keeps going, which there's no reason why he can't keep going because his body shape is fine. He's a jumper. He's a runner. And he's a finisher. He is a genuine winger.
0: Yep.
3: But I've seen genuine wingers towards the end of their season end up like Keith Greig, halfback flank, and just dominate for that period of time. Dougie Hawkins went forward.
0: Mick showed me that photo of Peter Matera, and I broke out into cold sweats as a Geelong fan of him kicking five against us in 92. Oh, God.
3: Well, Dougie Hawkins is a different winger.
1: Yeah.
3: But unbelievable for, you know, in the era when there was Flower, Keith Greig, Dipper Domenico. So we're talking about an era when wingers were genuine.
0: Yeah.
3: Because the game was, you know, look, if there was a stoppage on this side of the ground, that winger came to about the centre of the ground to patrol the back half and get forward if he needed to. And that other winger, he was in position to be a defensive winger or an offensive winger, depending on circumstance. But you know, we're actually moving back, I think, into a more structured, positional type player.
0: You've told me this before, you know, your West Coast days where Mainwaring was on one wing.
3: Yeah, defensive winger.
0: And Matera was on the other. And Mainwaring was more the defensive type.
3: Yep.
0: Matera certainly was more the attacking type. Geelong do that because of Ollie Dempsey's ability to hit the goal square and kick goals and take marks deep. He is clearly the more attacking winger. Well, they'll roll whoever else is on the other wing to Dempsey.
3: Blitz over him, like that.
0: He will have a slightly more roll around.
3: Cover the back,
0: able to cover for a defender.
3: Well, it's called wing back.
0: Up. Yeah.
3: Soccer, wing back.
2: Yeah. I was about to say, we talk about how the game's looking more and more like basketball and association football, and both those sports have wing roles, don't they?
3: Yeah, they do.
2: In basketball, it's your two and your
3: and
2: three.
3: And they're so important.
2: In soccer, absolutely. The way the balls transition, how important that role is. Cats by 6 points at quarter time, 28 at the half, 32 at three-quarter time, and in the end, 45 points in the finish. They're up to third on the premiership table as it sits at the moment, while the Suns find themselves on a three-game losing skid. They're 7-6. They sit eighth on the premiership table at the moment. Let's go into the Suns' rooms. Tim Hodges is down there. Hodgie.
4: Corbin, the Brownlow medalist, Matt Rowell, has been good enough to come out and join us from probably a pretty heated Damien Hardwick exchange. How were things? Can we pry a little bit in the coach's meeting room?
5: Dimmer was pretty measured. He was happy with our first three quarters, to be honest, especially from our contest and pressure side of things. But he thought we let ourselves down a bit in the last quarter. I think we did as well, just with the way we probably didn't handle the pressure. We probably tried to rush things a bit with our offense, and probably just played into their hands a bit in the last quarter, which probably let us down and let our first three quarters down a bit. So he was disappointed in that way.
4: 7-6, that's three losses in a row. Are you reaching for the panic button, or how are you feeling about the season?
5: No, there's no panic. We know we've got a bit of work to do. But, you know, we know we're still a good footy side. We come up against some good teams, and we haven't been up to it. That's a simple thing. We haven't been good enough to get the results, but I think we're not that far off it. And we'll keep getting better as the year goes on. But, yeah, there is a bit to work on in our game at the moment as a team, and we've got to keep working hard and not going away from the process, and we can't panic.
4: We appreciate the Suns Media Department to make you available to us. I'll send you upstairs, Mick Malthouse and Cameron Ling.
3: G'day, Matt. Just a couple of things about the game. Do you think that the game style that you guys have got was going

0: to be able to beat the ground. The ground is so narrow, you just seem to be trapped so often without width. And without that width, you're sort of played into that Geelong's hands. You know, your first quarter, I think about 50 possessions more, but the actual entrance inside 50 were less. You just seem to get trapped I'm talking about the width of the ground. Does it surprise you, this size ground?
1: No, well, we knew what we were walking into with this ground. We played on it here last year, and I think compared to last year, we moved the ball better offensively, to be honest. We talked a lot about trying to take the ball off the line a bit, which, you know, so they couldn't try and trap us, and moving the ball quickly when we did go. And I thought we actually did better than last year, and it was actually working for us at times. So we just probably missed that execution in the final third a little bit that hurt us. And I think Geelong were pretty good at that, and they were really quite efficient, which was frustrating.
0: Yeah, well, look, as an observer, it just seems to me that even getting trapped in the back half from the kickoffs, Geelong had a set play for you guys. They had four across the line, so that anyone who did play on virtually was rushed into a kick, and that kick then was sort of counted back. Just in regard to the coach, and you said he was quite happy enough with the first three quarters. Why do you think that, you know, with a five-goal deficit at three-quarter time, he was still happy with the way you were playing? Is it because of the effort more so than the actual execution?
1: Yeah, I talked about before the contest and defence side of the game. We were pretty poor with that against Brisbane, and I think that was there tonight. I just think we played into their hands a little bit in that last quarter, as I said, but... Yeah, we went away from that contest and defence in that last quarter just because I think we panicked with the scoreboard a bit and we let ourselves down in that way. So, yeah, I think he was happy with the way the contest and defence was going, but, yeah, let ourselves down in that last.
2: Matt.
0: No worries, mate.
2: Matt, appreciate your time fronting up after a game like that. You were able to, as a group, generate a lot of uncontested possessions, a lot more than the Cats, in fact. I think plus 70 in that area. Is it too simplistic to say that really the only thing that sort of killed you a bit, particularly in those first three quarters, was either that last kick inside forward 50 or you're kicking for goal? I mean, a little bit straighter and we've probably got a different ball game on our hands. Was that the main thing that just really shot yourselves in the foot?
1: Yeah, Lingy, I think a little bit, yeah. We had moments that we probably could have capitalised a bit more. And you look at Geelong and they're a very efficient team going forward. And I think their forward group is a team to look towards to go. They're one of the best in the comp at their efficiency and the way they move the ball in the final third. I think we've got still a lot of room for improvement in that. And you look at our forward line and there are some young boys down there. So, we're still working on that. But... Yeah, so those are the little work-ons that we need to keep getting better as a group. We sit here and go, yeah, you know, the game could have looked differently if we'd, you know, scored that goal, but we didn't. So, you know, we can't, you know, make excuses, but we do need to work on that, I think.
2: And, Matt, what about in general? This season, I certainly was, and I think a number of other people were really excited about what the Suns could achieve, and that brings with it a different... type of weight, a different type of pressure, the pressure of expectation a little bit. As you wrestle with this little mini slump through this part of the season, as far as win losses go, how does the group and you as a leader bring the guys through, given that weight of expectation, and get on to back to playing your best footy?
1: It's been a different season this year, obviously, with, you know, we had... we really built last year, making finals for the first time, and obviously that expectation was going to come. But we just got to keep looking to each game. I know it sounds simple, but each game is new, each battle is different, and we've just got to keep suiting up for each game and trying to bring out our best footy. And we know we're not playing our best footy at the moment of what we can produce, but we know we just, like I said before, we can't panic, and we've got to stick to it. You know, we've got to bring the group together more in these tougher times. You know, when we're not winning, we can't stray away from it. So, us as leaders, me as a leader, you know, need to step up a bit more, take responsibility for that, and obviously bring the group along. And you know, we've got to stick together in these times. And I know we'll come out of it. And we've just got to keep improving.

0: Matt, appreciate your time. Good luck next Friday night against the Hawks. Appreciate your time.
1: All right, thanks, guys. Thanks for having me.
0: Matt Rowe down there in the Suns rooms. Appreciate Tim Hodges' work throughout the night as well. Working the boundary and then inside both rooms. Geelong by 45 points. They won every quarter. Cats by 6 at quarter time, 28 at the half, 32 at three-quarter time and 45 in the finish. 3 goals for Ollie Wiltshire and for Jeremy Cameron. The rest of the goal kickers, by the way, if you're trying to complete your record, Dempsey with 2, Neil with 2, 2 for Ollie Henry, and then singles for Holmes, Adkins and Dangerfield, 3 for Ben King, 1 each for Petrarca, Walter, Lombard, Rowell and Yuland.
2: Thank you for wording it like that too, Corbs, for completing your record. I still, when I come to the footy, mark my goals and points as a lot do in the footy record. I make sure my kids still do it. They say, why do we have to do it, Dad? We can just check the AFL app. I'm like, nah.
0: Keep it alive.
2: Got to mark it in the footy record.
0: I still call it the budget, given that in Western Australia it was the budget. And it wouldn't have been even the budget really in my lifetime. Like the waffle was, and I was a kid, grew up in the 90s, so it was still AFL footy. But I think just because my dad used to always say, here's $5 to go and get the budget or whatever, even though it was the record. Yeah. And it's amazing how it stays in the vernacular. And I'm sure plenty of people in WA do that and in South Australia. But 45-point win for the Cats. The Suns are a fascinating talking point. Did you know tonight is only the second time this year that they've won the tackle count?
2: Wow.
0: 64-62. So that makes them 2-11 on the season in the tackle count.
2: Geez, with some of the guys they've got through that middle part of the ground and the bloke we just spoke to.
3: Well, Rail's been out for a few weeks too. He didn't start well, did he? Because he broke his hand, missed 3 or 4 weeks early.
2: You know what? They can thank Noah Anderson for the tackle count. He's at 11 tonight.
0: Wow.
3: Yeah, there's a lot that had low numbers.
2: Yeah.
0: How about this as a run home? So we love doing our ladder predictors. So the Suns get to this point at 7-6. Mm-hmm. So what are they, 13 games in? It means they got 10 to go. These are their 10 games on the run home.
2: All right, hit us.
3: Yeah, gone through
2: it. We'll tell you, win or loss.
0: Just shout out if you think there's any absolute certainties here. So Hawthorn at Carrara.
2: That's a tough one. That's probably a loss on current form.
0: Fremantle.
3: It's at home. That's the only thing.
0: Yep. Fremantle in Perth.
2: Loss. No.
0: Collingwood at Carrara, back on the goal.
3: They should win.
2: They can win that one.
0: Adelaide,
2: whereabouts?
3: Away.
0: That's away.
2: In Adelaide.
3: No, they won't win.
2: No, that's a loss.
0: I'm pretty certain that is, by the way, that the Crows. I might just double check that one.
2: That is in Adelaide. Yes,
0: it's in Adelaide.
2: Adelaide Oval.
0: All right. Western Bulldogs, Carrara.
3: Well,
2: that's a line. Well, that might even.
3: Well, it's particularly with it. When you're starting to say tackle count, because Liberatore will be up and about, so that's a real line ball.
2: That might even determine their position inside the 10.
0: Then Carlton, who knows what they look like by then?
3: They should be Carlton.
2: That's at Docklands.
3: Well, I still think they should be Carlton.
2: It's not a gimme, though.
3: No, it's not a gimme. There's not a lot of gimmes.
0: Well, that's no. That, then they play Melbourne at Carrara, GWS in Canberra, Brisbane at the Gabba, and then St Kilda at Docklands to finish in round 24, which, again, is a tricky opponent if you're playing for a spot in the top 10.
3: Have you got any numbers for look, I hate saying 9th and 10th. Yeah. Have you got any what would you reckon would 9 and 10 mean?
0: So I did this exercise. So essentially in the history of an 18-team competition, 33.3% recurring percent of the time you've had a winning record, 33% of the time you've had an exactly even record.
2: To finish where? 9th and 10th?
0: Yeah, to finish 10th.
2: 10th.
0: And 33% of the time you've had a losing record. So basically,
3: so you're looking at 11, you're looking at 12 or 11.
0: You're looking in and around 11, 11 and 1. So that's, you want to be super close. You'd be,
3: and what are they at the moment?
0: You'd be getting by if you have 11 wins. And if you have
3: seven.
0: To be safe, you'd probably want 12 or 13.
3: Well, they need 6 out of 10.
2: 6 to get safe. Say they need 5 wins out of that 10 to get.
3: But you're also going to look, who's underneath them and can they be better? Adelaide, on the ladder at the moment.
2: The Adelaide, Crows are flying.
3: Well, look, and the Crows have had their 13th game.
0: So 10 points.
3: Sorry, mate.
0: You go.
3: No, well, the Crows
2: you,

0: one game at this stage of the season. They've ended up with a shocking draw.
1: The Suns?
0: No, shocking.
1: Well, they didn't capitalise on their easy part of the season.
0: Well, who beat them easily? Who beat them?
2: That shouldn't have. So their losses are against Melbourne at the MCG, Sydney in Gather Round at Norwood, Hawthorn at York Park.
0: Well, there's three good sides.
1: North Melbourne got them.
2: North by 6 points after they were 40-odd up.
0: No, that's a shocker. That's
2: and then the Brisbane Lions last week, Geelong.
0: Yeah, well, they've only really lost one. Well, when do they play Eagles and Essendon?
2: So they've already played them. They don't play the so-called bottom four teams. So if we look at the teams that are...
0: Well, Geelong, I just got this here. Geelong play the bottom three in the last three games.
2: So the Suns don't play any of West Coast, Richmond or Essendon on the run home. They've already played them. So they had wins. They beat the Bombers by 9 when the Bombers were looking half good after Gather Round. They beat West Coast by almost 10 goals way back at the start of the season. And Richmond they beat by over 11 goals way back in round 2. So they had the chance to get away and get all those wins at the start. But they find themselves in this position, middle of the road at 7-6 on the season.
0: Round 24, Saints. Gold Coast could very well be. Yeah. It might be the 24. And then the AFL justified by saying, see, we told you to be close. Well.
2: So last year there was
0: shouldn't be a final.
2: Last year there was a 3-game gap between 10th and 11th.
1: Yes.
2: So Sydney were a 12-win team in 10th and Carlton were a 9-win team in 11th. Oh. Damien Hardwick only moments ago was asked about the confidence level of his side after 3 straight defeats.
3: Yeah, end of the day, what you're going to realise, I think, is our template, our identity, how we're playing is in reasonable shape. We've just got to execute moments a bit better. You know, I thought there's ample opportunities where we could have actually won a contested ball and they were bigger and stronger and got it done. You know, they're a very experienced side. You know, they've been at the top of the ladder for a long period of time. We're emerging into that space, but we've got to get better. You know, I thought there were challenges throughout the game. You know, the lasso rule where it comes off a guy's foot indiscriminately and then it's a... I don't know. That's not what the rule's for mine. Like, it's if someone kicks it out of bounds, absolutely. But if we're knocking off someone's foot and we're looking at that, that's just... They need to change it. That's an easy change.
2: Wasn't the only time that he spoke about the umpiring. He went a little further later in his presser.
3: Yeah. Umpiring standards. End of the day, it was like the Russian Coliseum. Oh, sorry, the Russian Coliseum, the Roman Coliseum. I reckon they're waiting in the crowd to do this one. And then all of a sudden, free kick. So... Yeah, at the end of the day, it is what it is. Home ground advantage, we understand that. We know you're up against it from the start, but a couple of them I thought weren't there.
2: What's he alluding to? A bit of home cooking.
0: Well, we did say that we thought 2 were really, really soft.
2: Yeah. You don't want the coach coming out and saying it, though, do you? After you've lost 3 in a row.
0: No, you don't. You're going to get no satisfaction whatsoever because you ring up and all that will happen is the AFL publicly will say they got it right, or maybe privately they say, well, you're probably right, but what can you do?
2: Yeah,
0: you can't change anything. That's the whole thing, it's a frustration. An hour later after the game, you're going, well, you know, you roll with it.
2: In the NRL tonight, the Dolphins smacked the Roosters 48-10. So 48-10, Dolphins over the Roosters. The Women's T20 World Cup, we've got it here on ABC Sport. You can find it all streamed through ABC Listen. It actually starts tonight, so 3 a.m. Eastern Time. If you're up late and you're looking for a little bit of sport to listen to on the radio or working overnight or perhaps when you wake up in the morning, England and Sri Lanka is the first game. The Aussie women start their campaign tomorrow night, so good luck to our girls over there as they're keen to try and get back a piece of cricketing silverware. So Australia play South Africa, Old Trafford, 11:30 p.m. tomorrow night. I know a lot of people are following the Football World Cup. Of course, the Socceroos start their campaign 2 p.m. on Sunday up against Turkey. So good luck to the Socceroos this weekend. The votes in the ABC Footballer of the Year. Before we do that, just a quick plug, by the way. Footy Conversation, you can find it all through ABC AFL Daily, which includes AFL Saturday, which Mick Malthouse is on tomorrow. And our feature guest is the interim coach of the Essendon Football Club, Dean Solomon.
0: Oh, that's a good one.
2: Who's been in the news a bit after the fact that Scott Gullen in the Herald Sun reported that he was Andrew Welsh's captain's pick as the president, said, hey, Dean Solomon's the guy. So we'll put that to Dean Solomon, among various other things, tomorrow, I'm sure. So 12 noon, if you want to listen live across the country, Eastern Time, Mick Malthouse, Luke Ball and myself at the MCG for AFL Saturday. 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

0: Sports Talk in Western Australia. And 10:30, it is SA Grandstand with Aaron Bryans in SA. Clint Wilden, of course, is on Sports Talk. I better give him a shout-out in all of this as well. And Cameron Lings alongside Matt Clench, of course, from 12 noon every Sunday. 45-point win, the Cats over the Suns. They won every quarter. And Cameron Lang has got the votes in the ABC Footballer of the Year.
1: I do. It's a clean sweep to the Cats for this one. And I'm giving one vote to the man we had a little chat to before, Ollie Dempsey. The importance of the role he played on the wing. Couple of goals, Mick. 20 disposals as well. And just some really important moments by him. And the two votes and the three votes, I kind of could have flipped it either way. It was the pair who led the way with their game-breaking play. But I did go two votes to Max Holmes, 31 disposals. The seven score involvements and the big bomb goal, really important. But Bailey Smith sometimes will go back into defence and get a bit of the ball. And just he's smart enough to know how to rack up a few disposals. I don't think that was him tonight. I think with his 27 disposals, the fact he pumped the ball inside forward 50 10 times and had five score involvements, he damaged through the middle of the ground and got the really important penetrating long kicks inside forward 50. I thought overall his role through the midfield was super important to their victory.
0: Love it. Three for Smith, two for Holmes, one for Dempsey. The votes in the ABC Footballer of the Year. Shortened weekend, four teams have the bye. We're already two games down, which means we've only got three games tomorrow. No overlap, back to back to back. Starts with Essendon and Melbourne. The Bombers have lost their last 25 of their last 20.

0: 26 games, but the one in that 26 was Melbourne. The D's. They beat in gather round. So let's see how the Dons go tomorrow. Following that, the West Coast Eagles are playing an away game at Perth Stadium up against the Kangaroos. And then the nightcap, Port Adelaide hosting Sydney. So that's your Saturday slate. Of course, all available tomorrow right here on ABC Sport. Great to be in your neck of the woods, Lingy.
1: Thank you, Corbs. It's good fun. Enjoyable game. I've got my 5-minute drive home.
0: Enjoy
1: the drive home, guys.
0: Appreciate it. Just get the plunger out too if you can and fix some of the plumbing here. Thanks to Cameron Ling. Thanks to Kelly Underwood, to Stuart Birchmore for all of his work, not just teching, but also safely getting us here, Mick.
2: Yes, indeed.
0: We're halfway there, hopefully safely getting us home.
2: Yeah, just make it easy, Big Stuart.
0: Thanks to Tim Hodges downstairs for all of his work as well, and in both rooms, and Mitch Turner back in the studio. We are done. Friday night footy. Here at the Cattery, the home team, too good. Geelong by 45. Good night.
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5: Hello and welcome to Stumped, your intercontinental hit of news, features and debate from the quirky world of cricket. I'm Eleanor Oldroyd in London, where the test summer has started with torrential rain and controversy around the men's test team.
6: Nice to see you, Ellie. Jim Maxwell here in Sydney. It's winter, but, you know, it gets to 20 degrees during the day, so it's not too bad. And the only cricket news from here isn't cricket news. There's continued hullabaloo about the BBL and what it's going to look like and who's going to play, but no answers yet.
7: Hi, Ellie. Welcome to the show. This is Charu Sharma for Akashvani. I'm still in sweltering Baroda, where we're in the final set of our matches for the Baroda Premier League. But in the meantime, it was an off day. I got to play at that beautiful golf course next to the Palace. That was wonderful. There's so much cricket going on around the world. My eyes are on the World Cup T20 for the women. And I suppose with that much cricket, we could do a 5-hour show today, if you like. Stumped.
5: We definitely could. We're going to be reflecting very shortly on what has been a pretty eventful week for the England men's test team, and particularly their captain, Ben Stokes. But first, as Charu said, the biggest ever women's T20 World Cup is upon us, with 12 teams taking part for the first time and a record pool of prize money. New Zealand are the defending champions. Australia have the most titles with 6, while the Netherlands will play in the tournament for the first time. Now, India won their first global title when they won the Women's World Cup last year. So, can they now back that up by winning a global trophy away from home in England? Cricket broadcaster Anisha Ghosh is part of the BBC Test Match Special Commentary Team for the tournament and joins us now. Anisha, first of all, welcome to the programme. It's lovely to have you with us. How are India shaping up for this World Cup?
8: Well, I like the introduction about them having won the first ever women's senior world title. They also have two under-19 World Cups in the women's game under their belt. But when it comes to the T20 game, which hasn't been their stronger of the two suits when it comes to white ball cricket, they are shaping up fairly well, but it has been a bit of a of an up and down run because they lost to England in the bilateral series 2-1. The series went to a decider, and in the two warm-up games they started off well against West Indies, won that, but subsequently lost to England again. The match, however, did go on to the very last over with Richa Ghosh, who was one of the stars, one of the, you know, young superstars from that World Cup win of theirs at the DY Patil Stadium in Navi Mumbai in November. She struck a flamboyant 60-plus knock, and I do expect her to deliver similar fireworks come the tournament proper. But India have a fair bit of problem when it comes to their starting 11, which is also something that bothered them during their 2024 campaign in the UAE. Remember, they were knocked out in the league stage, and they had lost their first game, their tournament opener against New Zealand. Thankfully, they do not have New Zealand in their group this time around, but they have far greater competition, I would like to put it that way, in six-time champions Australia.

0: you mentioned, and a team that has come to become something of a serial runners-up side when it comes to ICC Women's Global Tournaments. Finalists in the last three editions of ICC Women's Global Tournaments, and I'm talking about South Africa. So they make up Group A alongside tournament debutants Netherlands and Asian rivals Pakistan and Bangladesh. I think they would be giving themselves a strong chance to make it to the semis.
1: You mentioned the fact that they're in a group with Pakistan, and we've seen and we've talked a lot on Stumped about that rivalry between India and Pakistan, and I've been to World Cup games in men's competitions where India have played Pakistan. This is going to be happening at Edgbaston, where there is a huge South Asian community, the meeting between the two sides. What kind of an atmosphere are you expecting for that? And how are Pakistan looking forward to this and this World Cup?
0: They've not had a great run, Fatima Sana's Pakistan side, because they have lost their warm-up fixtures and they are struggling, much like India, but in far worse conditions, I would say, to figure out their own starting 11. And something that has stood out to me and struck me as curious is how low their captain and easily their best batter, Fatima Sana herself, has been batting in the lead-up. She's gone on to implicitly convey that she herself has been scratching her head somewhat at the decision of the team management. But they do have some very promising bowlers in their ranks, including Fatima Sana as a pace bowler. She swings it really well, both sides of the wicket. Sadia Iqbal, one of the premier spinners there is, especially a left-armer. And when you look at the gallery of left-armers in this competition, left-arm spinners, the likes of Sophie Molyneux from Australia, Sophie Eccleston from England, TCC, the young gun that England have chosen, Radha Yadav, Sri Charani from India, and of course, Sadia Iqbal herself. I think Sadia has a big chance to be among the top four or five wicket takers when it comes to the group stage play. And the India versus Pakistan match is going to be the tournament opener for both these sides. I remember, Ellie, I was at Edgbaston during the Birmingham 2022 Commonwealth Games, and the atmosphere was as electric as it could get. It was jam-packed. You had supporters, fans from both sides packing the stadium to absolute rafters. And I expect nothing but something along those lines from the Edgbaston opener of both India and Pakistan.
1: As far as India are concerned, getting over the line, finally winning that first global trophy in Mumbai last year, I mean, that was such an emotional, special day, wasn't it? How much do you think that memory, that muscle memory, will help them when it comes to this tournament, knowing that they can do it?
0: Oh, it's going to be absolutely huge. Simply because, as many of their players have gone on to say, that the monkey is finally off the back. It was a psychological barrier, and they, in fact, worked with somebody who played a huge role to overcome that mental frontier in their strength and conditioning coach, A.I. Harsha, who is a former Ranji Trophy men's player. And he joined the side as a strength and conditioning coach, but also worked very, very closely and very well to develop the mental aspects of this team. Now, the question is, if they are able to find the right playing combination, depending on the conditions, sure, it's pace-conducive conditions from the looks of it, but spinners are going to have a big, big say. So if they can get that right, India definitely can make it to the semifinals, make it out of group of death, that is Group A. They need to defeat one of South Africa or Australia for certain. If they drop both those games, it's curtains.
2: Anisha, hi, this is Charu Sharma from Baroda. Thanks so much for joining us. The weight of expectations, that's what I'm suddenly feeling on behalf of the girls. But you mentioned earlier Harmanpreet is in pretty good form. May I dare suggest that she's been a little up and down with the bat. And of course, she shut down a report a little earlier who had the temerity of asking her, is this your last World Cup? And of course, she said, well, why do you even ask? But what are your thoughts? Is she still very important to the team with the bat, not just as a leader? And do you think this could be her last World Cup?
0: I was at the press conference, the Captain's Carnival Q&A, Charu, which took place in London. Isa Guha was moderating that conversation. And when my colleague, one of the journalists, fellow journalists, did ask that question, I wasn't surprised at the way Harman retorted, because it's vintage Harman, it's characteristic Harman. I do feel that she has a big role to play when it comes to Harmanpreet, the batter. She will continue to have a decisive imprint on the team's batting performance, even over the next 18 months, I feel, leading into the LA 2028 Olympic Games. her leadership, her experience is important, but whether she continues

0: continues to remain the captain or not, that's a different conversation and something we will get to see pan out in a far better manner after their World Cup outing in England this year, depending on where they finish. But definitely her aggressiveness, her explosiveness in that middle order is massively important.
1: Anita, Jim Maxwell in Sydney. You're a great speaker for the cause there, and women's cricket needs more people like you to proselytise them, because as a believer, the most exciting thing that's happened in sport in the last 10 years and what has occurred with women's cricket and its development, as you've been underlining. So the question is, the WPL, what difference has that made to your Indian team?
0: First and foremost, Jim, it has strengthened the mental fortitude of not just the India internationals, but the domestic players who now back themselves to be able to suddenly make that step up from domestic cricket via the WPL all the way onto the international stage. And for some, it has been a quick rise. They've been fast-tracked from the WPL all the way into the World Cup, into the England series. Because all these WPL players play at stadiums with packed crowds, all the matches being broadcast, they have media commitments, they're constantly traveling. This is how a professional cricketer operates in today's day and age. And they know that they're being constantly scrutinized. There are trolls out there, unfortunately, on social media. If they drop a catch, if they fluff their lines while chasing, if they get out playing an iffy shot, a questionable stroke, they'll be called out. So all of that considered, I think the WPL has helped them get accustomed to what international cricket as a whole brings. It's not just about what you do on the field of play, right? It's how you conduct yourself off the field, how you interact with the press, the media. The WPL has become something of a finishing school. So the WPL has helped all these female cricketers be more

0: of Nandini Sharma, Bharti Fulmali, even Sri Charani, who was one of the highest wicket takers for India in the last World Cup, all of them have really come through the WPL ranks. And the WPL has really revolutionized women's cricket in India. I think it has done a world of good to Indian women's cricketers. And the pipeline of international cricket-ready players that we'll be getting from this tournament will only continue to grow.
1: Yeah, the talent opportunities are so enormous in that Indian team and beyond as well. I just wanted to quickly talk very briefly about the other teams in the tournament. I think from an England point of view, we're all really excited. People who followed women's cricket, people who were at the 2017 50 over World Cup final, which England beat India famously, and the atmosphere and the feeling around that. I think, you know, England have never lost actually a tournament which has been staged at home. So from that point of view, you know, the odds are with them. But I like the mixture they've got of experience, because Heather Knight is still there, Nat Siverbrant. You've got players who are kind of really feeling like they're at the peak, you know, can be the best in the world on their day, like Sophie Eccleston and Lauren Bell in great form as well, the seamer. And you look at some of those England players as well, like Alice Capsey, who feels like she's been around for ages, and she's only 21 still, which is staggering. And at the same time, I kind of think, you know, Australia, who we just expect to win things, they don't hold a trophy at the moment, which is amazing. But who would you pick out, Anisha, away from India? Who would you pick out to win the tournament or be in the final at Lords?
0: Look, while I wax lyrical about India's chances, I must mention that in all of the previews I have done, whether on radio, TV or in written form, I have actually gone on to say that I back South Africa to lift the trophy this time around. When it comes to Group B, featuring holders New Zealand, hosts England, and 2016 champions West Indies, I do expect England to make it to the semis for sure. West Indies could be that wild card, I feel, like they were in the 2024 edition.
1: Listen, Anisha, we're so excited about it, and I look forward to working with you during the tournament as well.
0: Likewise.
1: Anisha Ghosh, a cricket journalist, talking about the T20 Women's World Cup happening here in England. I'm Eleanor Oldroyd, and you're listening to Stumped on the BBC World Service. If you've missed anything from Stumped, then why not download and subscribe to the podcast via your usual podcast provider? And why not check us out on YouTube too? Just head to the BBC World Service YouTube channel. On last week's show, we heard from South African batter Tasmin Brits, who told us she's planning to celebrate with a new tattoo if they win the T20 World Cup.
2: When we went to the World Cup last year, I actually said I want to do like half of the cup. And then when we win, I'll do the other half. And if we don't win, I'll just make it like a flower pot or something. But yeah, I never got to that. But yeah, a few of us, we said if we win the World Cup this year, we're going to try and organize with our manager to bring in a tattoo artist. And maybe, you know, like our rugby men did, they all got the cup after the World Cup. Somewhere in the locker room. So hopefully we can do that. Then I'll definitely put one on.
3: From the BBC World Service, this is Stumped on ABC and Akashvani.
1: Well, next on Stumped, it's been another eventful week for England's men's test team. They beat New Zealand by 115 runs to record their first test win since their dreadful Ashes campaign. But that has been overshadowed by events off the field. Following the win, Ben Stokes and Gus Atkinson were involved in an incident in a London nightclub, which has led to both of them being dropped for the second test and Joe Root returning as captain. Well, Stokes and Atkinson broke the team's midnight curfew, and they were present when a member of England's security staff was struck by a Saracens rugby player. Now, Jim, we lived through that dreadful Ashes campaign. There were a lot of conversations around England's ill discipline off the field as well as on the field as well. We talked about what happened in Noosa. At the end of the series came the news that Harry Brooke had been involved in an incident in a nightclub in New Zealand, in Wellington, before the series even started. So we know that they've got history, this England team. But in general terms, what do you make of the idea of professional athletes being subject to curfews?
4: Something out of the arc. Get rid of it. If these guys or girls, and in the case of a lot of women's sports, don't know how to play the game, as it were, aren't responsible enough as professional athletes in the most cases, well, then, you know, they shouldn't be there. See, if you step out of line badly, well, out you go.

So, no, I get rid of the curfews. And I think we'll see after this little bit of botheration that's going on that at some point Stokes will be there, because he's not going to be there for many more years. Maybe the Ashes will see him out. So, yeah, it's a bit of an aberration. It's a lack of discipline, whatever you want to call it, in the way that he and probably Atkinson reacted to having a bit of a night out and overplaying their hand. But no, I don't think curfews serve any useful purpose anymore. That takes me back 60 years to being at school. I think we've

0: Ashes series. And Ben Stokes is part of the management group, or part of the leadership group, which actually said, well, we are going to impose a midnight curfew. And Brendan McCullum said, nothing good ever happens after midnight. And so at the very first opportunity, Ben Stokes himself is out after midnight. But, I mean, do you agree, do you think that something had to happen, that they had to take some action had to be taken, that Stokes was obviously going to be, at the very least, not picked for the following test match? Or do you think, like Jim, that people are just going a bit overboard on this?
1: Well, how about early amnesia for the leadership of English cricket? They themselves, of course, have put on this curfew. But I agree with Jim completely. I think they're all, you know, they're serious adults. They're some of the best sportspersons in the world. They're not, you know, youngsters either. So for starters, the less rules that surround the team, the better, really. You've got to treat all these people as adults. When you're in the ground, there's a certain manual that you go through in terms of the training that, of course, you follow. Apart from that, it's your own life and lead it to the best. Well, I suppose also to remember that if you've taken on the role of a serious sports person for the country, or you know, one of the leading individuals in the world, then you have to be aware of the fact that you are a role model and an ambassador for the game, for the country, for everything surrounding top-level sport. And if you don't, then you know maybe there's also extreme provocation. Now, if you cross legal boundaries, you're no different than any other individual, and therefore should be treated with whatever rules exist or laws exist. But apart from that, really, you manage your own life. And for a sports person, ultimately, it's all performance. The only currency of a sports person is performance. So as long as that is in place, I suppose behavior is very individual. We're not all, you know, sheep. Everybody doesn't do exactly the same thing. We're not exactly the same kind of people. And we've got to allow that individualism to also be a part of your sporting journey. His absence from the English team, I think just to wrap on the knuckle, I suppose, no more by the management, because it's up to him, really. If he feels that he's sliding down a path that he can't recover from, well, that's his problem. But if it's an individual situation now, and an isolated case, then surely if he feels I can contribute much more to English cricket, he should be there and bear the responsibility and come back and perform rather than hiding. So no curfew, and let's get on with it.
0: I mean, my personal views are that, you know, we can be in danger of going over the top, perhaps, of being massively judgmental. You know, you look at a team that wants to celebrate together. You know, you see, actually, during the Ashes series in Australia, I mean, Jim, we'll know that the England players were under a lot of scrutiny. I mean, every team that's touring is always under a lot of scrutiny. The Australians, because they were winning, you know, they were able to go out, have a drink, celebrate with their friends, and nobody would ever have said anything about that. And I think there's also a big difference between going and drinking if you've lost, or in the case of Harry Brook in Wellington in New Zealand, actually going out drinking before a game has even been played, and going out and celebrating after they've actually won a test match, which was a great relief, I think, to everyone. But I do think that the problem is that if you say, right, okay, we are going to hold ourselves to a higher standard of behaviour because we're on the naughty step, as it were, you know, after what happened at Noosa, what happened at Wellington, then it's just the optics are not good. It's not a good look to be, you know, exposed as being out drinking after a self-imposed curfew exactly so soon after the test match finished. But then, I mean, who knows? We don't know the details of what happened on that night out. You know, we don't know what the altercation was, what was involved in this scuffle. But you know, what we are where we are, and Joe Root, who thought it, is back as captain, you know, 4 years after he gave up because he just looked like he was fed up with captaining the team after one win in 17 games, I think. It's interesting, isn't it, that Harry Brook is the vice captain, and ordinarily you'd expect that he would be bumped up to being the captain, but no, it's back to the safe pair of hands, which is Joe Root.
2: It's good. Yeah, I like the fact that Joe's in charge of the side. Well, this little brouhaha episode gets pushed over in the next week or two or three and we move on. But, yeah, at least they know they've got someone who's responsible and sensible enough to manage it, hopefully without having to have a curfew of any sort. I mean, if you don't know what the responsibilities of being a professional sportsman are these days,

0: or go and play marbles or do something else. But Joe Reith's a good steady hand in charge, but we've still got a bit more of Ben Stokes to enjoy, I am sure. And after all the flick and flack that's been going on in the last couple of days, let's hope it just settles down and we move on. And he's there looking after the side and playing still some very good cricket, at least to the end of this Pakistan series, if not beyond.
1: I mean, I think if Harry Brooke had been named captain for this test match, Charu, it would have felt like, OK, we're into the next stage. We're into the post-Stokes era, as it were. Even it would have, although it would have been difficult for Brooks to sit there and face questions from the press about not getting into trouble in nightclubs on the basis of what we've just talked about what happened in Wellington. But do you think, OK, this is an opportunity for Ben Stokes to maybe just pause, have a think, Joe Root takes over for this test match, possibly the final one of this series against New Zealand at Trent Bridge the following week, and that we will see Ben Stokes back as captain for the series against Pakistan?
2: Well, the latter part of what you've just suggested. I think the optics wouldn't have been quite right had Brooks been elevated to captain at this point of time with this kind of an incident.
0: Yeah.
2: So Joe Root's just the perfect choice. Even if it's an interim choice, it's the perfect choice. And yes, we haven't seen the last of Stokes at all, unless he sort of, you know, introspects and says, I think I can't really offer much to cricket anymore. My body or mind can't take it. And we've had problems with, you know, cricketers and their minds, and they've stepped off the field. But he is a very strong character, and not just for what he's done in the past, but as Jim Musa suggested, I think he has a lot to offer for the future as well. So just a little sit back, just a little thought, and maybe counselling, which

0: is my favorite word. I think I've said it a thousand times and stumped. A little bit of counseling, saying, you know, where are you going with all of this, Stokes? Because, you know, you have to be and look like the leader that we want post that Brooks incident. And you're far too valuable to us, to England cricket and perhaps to world cricket, to be stepping down because of an incident such as this. Stepping down because of, you know, because of bad form. Fair enough, that's your call. But I do think that he sits one match out and there's a lot of counseling and fresh thought into what are you in the game for? If you're here as a leader, as a role model, for heaven's sake, let's get back to that. We can't always guarantee a 100 in a test match, but you can more or less guarantee good behavior and therefore good leadership. So maybe that has to be instilled once again into him and many other such sports persons around the world. He's not an isolated case, but you know, I feel for him with all the pressures and this, that, and the other. But on the other hand, you know, you can't really condone this kind of behavior for sports persons, unless there was some provocation that we don't know of. And, you know, we don't know all the details, as you mentioned.
1: Well, I mean, I personally feel that Joe Root was in some ways England's only option out of the team they've got playing at the moment. At least he's guaranteed of his place in the side currently. They weren't going to bring Ollie Pope back because he's been the former vice captain. He's not in selection contention at the moment. And you know, and Joe Root will say bring a calming influence, I think, on the dressing room. And Jim, final thought really about Ben Stokes. I mean, we've seen the ups and downs, haven't we, of Ben Stokes's life and career, going back to that series in 2017-18, which he missed because of another nightclub incident in Bristol. You know, that's nearly 10 years ago. I mean, I've loved watching him as a player. I felt actually mostly sad on that Monday when the news broke about this latest incident, because I thought I don't want this to be the last we see of Ben Stokes as an England player, as an England captain, because he's given us some thrills, hasn't he, over the years?
2: Oh, he certainly has, and he could deliver a little bit more as he goes. He offers something unique and special, and you don't get leaders, sportsmen of that quality all the time. So let's get the best out of him while we can. I mean, the old mantra, going way back before the days of mobile phone scrutiny, shall I say, was basically if you play up, you know, make sure you don't get caught. But that's almost impossible to do these days. So we've moved on to a kind of maturity, but there's always going to be someone going off the rails a little bit. As long as it's not a capital offence or something, just get on with the show, please.
1: It's going to be interesting, isn't it? It'll be very interesting to see Joe Root back with his blazer on, going out to toss up at the Oval on Wednesday for the second test in what's already a really interesting series. So we'll look forward to that. Well, finally on Stumped, the T20 World Cup is here, but how much do we really know about the history of women's cricket? Well, a new book, The Women in Whites, takes a closer look at the origin of the women's game in England from the 18th century through to the present day. And the author of the book, Dr. Raf Nicholson, joins us now. Raf, thanks so much for being on Stumped. And can I just say it was a real pleasure to be at the launch of your book earlier this week. Well attended as well. Lots of interesting discussion. And the thing that fascinated me most of all, I think, was how long that history is and how little we knew about it, probably until you started digging yourself.
3: Thanks, Ellie. Thanks for having me on. I think that one of the key messages that I want to get across from the book really is that women have been playing cricket just as long as men have been playing cricket. And actually, it goes back even further than the 18th century. There's an image of nuns and monks playing cricket together, which is in the Bodleian Library in Oxford, which dates back to 1344. Obviously, it wasn't cricket as we know it because cricket wasn't codified yet, but it's nuns playing a bat and ball sport. So that's quite exciting. But then the earliest recorded kind of proper women's match dates back to 1745, and women's village matches in the 18th century were actually really common.
1: In your research, and you had to go looking quite hard to get this information, you told a story at your launch about how you went to the library at Lord's, the biggest collection of cricket books in the world, and how much of that library was devoted to women's cricket.
3: As you say, that's kind of the biggest collection of cricket ephemera and books anywhere in the world. And they took me to the shelf that was devoted to women's cricket, and there were three books. And I also said, what do you have in your kind of archive?

0: collection sort of off the shelf about women's cricket, and they basically said nothing. So yeah, I was a little bit stuck for a while as to how I was actually going to try and tell this story. But fortunately, I stumbled across this incredible collection. So women's cricket in England, much like in many other countries, until the ICC took over in 2005, women's cricket was run by these separate organisations. And in England, we had the first ever Women's Cricket Association anywhere in the world, formed in 1926. And they handled women's cricket until they handed over to the ECB in 1998. And they had, over those decades, kind of curated their own archive. But it wasn't particularly well known or accessible, because when I stumbled across it, it was actually in a cow shed in Lancashire in the north of England, because it had been it had ended up there because they were looking for somewhere to store it. So it was quite an extensive collection, and it ended up on the farm of a former England cricketer. So that's where it was when I found it. So I had to sort of travel hundreds of miles to access these documents, and in a very remote location. And I just remember opening up these boxes, letters, diaries, photographs. And that's really what forms the basis of the book.
1: So we mentioned the fact that it was, you know, being played in the middle of the 18th century. Matches were popular. There's a lot of the history of cricket is about betting on matches, isn't it? And women's games were the same as men's games from that point of view. But it was quite a game-changing period. I mean, women's cricket, we wouldn't have overarm bowling, famously, if it weren't for women cricketers. But what kind of barriers were there, I suppose, around the Victorian era particularly, to women playing cricket?
0: Yeah, it's very unfortunate, actually, because most of those village matches in the 18th century were reported fairly unremarkably, and it seems like women playing village cricket was fairly common. And then you get the Victorian crackdown in the 19th century, and a lot of men kind of coming along and actually trying to say women shouldn't be doing this, women shouldn't be participating in kind of a physical outdoor activity like cricket. They should be at home, and they should be just quiet, nice wives and mothers. And so you get all of this kind of spurious sort of pseudo-medical nonsense about how cricket is bad for women because it affects our kind of ability to have children. There's even some kind of letters to a medical journal, people writing in saying, oh, we think that actually if women get hit in the chest with the cricket ball, it could cause cancer. So ridiculous things like that. But unfortunately, also, some quite famous figures in the men's game. So W.G. Grace famously comes out and says, oh, I don't think that women are constitutionally suited to cricket. So he's effectively kind of buying into this medical nonsense that it's not a suitable game for women. And that's actually obviously really influential, because he's this kind of really big, famous public figure saying, oh, women shouldn't be playing cricket. So that really sets back the women's game quite a long way.
2: Hi, Raf. Thanks so much for joining us. Congratulations for the women in whites. Now, that's the English story. Can you imagine the rest of the stories lying around in other countries where, of course, women's cricket is now thriving? So maybe more books down the line. But I have to ask you, through the book, is it also very evident that cricket was never just a man's game?
0: Yeah, absolutely. I think that there are examples going back a really long way of women participating in cricket. It's unfortunate that the Victorians were quite anti women playing cricket. And the real importance of the Women's Cricket Association setting itself up in 1926 is actually they are fighting back against this idea that cricket is not a sport for women and girls, and their whole kind of raison d'etre, if you like, is to actually try and say, well, we're going to put on women's cricket matches and we're going to do it publicly. So they organise, the first ever public women's cricket match at Beckenham in Kent in 1929. And they invite people to come along, including some quite influential male journalists, such as the editor of the Cricketer magazine. And they say, come along and watch us and we'll show you that women really can play cricket. They're very successful at that. So the WCA, we have a huge amount to thank them for.
3: Raf, Jim Maxwell in Sydney, it's really been an extraordinary period in cricket history, I think the last 20 years, mainly because of women coming into the game in such a way that it is a game that stands on its own, not in the shadows over there to the men's game. So franchise cricket, what has that done for the development of women's cricket?
0: Yeah, it's interesting to consider that, because obviously it's only really recently and through franchise cricket that we've seen so much money flowing into women's cricket. And also it means that now if you're a woman playing cricket at the top level, then you can earn a lot of money from the game. I wonder what the WCA founders would have made of that, because actually for many years, the women running the Women's Cricket Association were very anti-commercialism. They were very anti-professionalism. And they really kind of, when the men's game goes totally professional in the 1960s, the WCA almost sort of takes up the mantle of kind of pure amateur ideals and holds them quite dear. And they have it's interesting, like Rachel Hayhoe-Flint, very iconic figure in the history of women's cricket, actually has a big falling out with the WCA because she wants to take women's cricket in a more professional direction. Yeah. And she's also famous enough that she's getting lots of offers of personal sponsorship. Gray Nichols develop a Hayhoe bat, for example, in 1968. But the WCA say, no, that's against our amateur principles. And we don't think people should make money by playing cricket. We think that they should be playing purely for the love of the game. So I think that perhaps they might have been uncomfortable with something like the 100 auction, where you're seeing these huge sums of money going into the pockets of women cricketers. It's an interesting one to reflect on, but certainly franchise cricket has absolutely transformed the women's game.
1: Well, it really has, and it's a very, very different sport from the one that I was watching even 5-10 years ago, and I'm so excited to look, you know, looking forward to the T20 World Cup, as we've mentioned, Raf, which is upon us now, and also a historic year as well, because it's 50 years that they're celebrating at Lord's since Rachel Hayhoe-Flint first led out a women's team at the home of cricket. And also, I think that the WCA would approve that there's going to be a test match in whites at Lord's as well, for the first time England playing India in that women's test match. Raf, good luck with the book. Great to have you on the show.
0: Thanks so much.
1: Well, that's it for this week's Stumped with me, Eleanor Oldroyd. Thank you to Jim Maxwell and to Chari Sharma. And join us again next time.
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4: Hello and welcome to Sporting Witness from the BBC World Service with me, Tim O'Callaghan. If you've already listened to us, feel free to skip ahead a little bit. But if you're new here, welcome along. We're the weekly podcast that takes you back to moments from sporting history through interviews with the people who were there to see it. So if that sounds like something you'd enjoy, make sure you subscribe and turn on your push notifications for wherever you get your BBC podcasts. Now, the interview you're about to hear wasn't recorded in our World Service studio in Salford, but from a stately home just outside of Leeds, which is in the north of England. I'm currently waiting to interview a man who is responsible for the start of a revolution in the way that we look at the game of football.
5: Hi, Tim. My name is Ram Mailbaganam. My job was to create a concept called Prozone way back in 1996.
4: Ram takes me through a series of wood-panelled rooms before we sit down in a meeting space called the Potting Shed. He didn't set out in his life to change football. He'd originally worked for the confectionery company Mars, but in the 1990s he was trying to sell a Finnish brand of chair, which used sound technology to aid recovery and reduce injury risk to footballers.
5: If you can imagine, it's 1996. Derby County has just got promoted to the Premiership. They were looking for the 1% that's going to give them the advantage.
4: Ram isn't a natural football fan. He described himself as an
5: accidental tourist in football.
4: And when he first went to Derby, he couldn't believe how little data was used in a sport that means so much to so many people. Data and analytics had been a big part of his life at Mars, where they'd used it to help grow the business.
5: So one of the first things that we did at Derby County was to build a communication room, which was called the Prozone room. And Prozone was short for professional zone. And this room effectively had some very comfortable chairs.
4: Yep, those Finnish chairs that Ram was originally trying to flog. This was a space for manager Jim Smith and assistant Steve McLaren to brief the players on game strategy. But with a lack of data on how the players were performing readily available, Steve had to resort to a more analogue way of doing things.
5: He had two video recorders, and in one recorder he had last week's games, and he would then scan that video, and every time he saw something, he would stop it, cut it, and paste it onto the other video recorder. And I said to him, hey, how come you're doing that? Haven't you got something that sort of says, you know, go and find me all the corners or go and find me all the free kicks? He said, how am I going to do that? I said, I don't know, but it seems to be a sensible starting point. So he said, okay, smart fella, go find a way of doing it.
4: So he did.

thing we needed to do is to devise a methodology for grabbing the data. So the obvious step was to video the games and find a way to encode the game so that you can then identify elements that could make it functionally fit for purpose. So that was the first starting point. And that was, I suppose, relatively easy. Then we said, hang on a minute, if you're doing that, we might as well find a way to see where the players are. Where is he passing from? How can we get those coordinates right? We found by installing up to 8 cameras in a stadium, we could get the cameras to coordinate in such a way every part of the pitch was covered by at least 3 cameras. And that way, if 2 guys were together in one view, going to another view, you could separate them. It was revolutionary because it showed every pass, every move, where the players were moving. We were the first to actually bring a 2D dimension to the game. The game was traditionally watched on 3D.

0: And what we did was converted that to a 2D. So you now started seeing spaces where the players should run and how they should move. So the whole concept was alien to most coaches.
1: And so Prozone, a tool to allow football coaches to see every aspect of the game in a new way, was born. Whilst it was revolutionary in footballing terms, the original technology wasn't.
0: It was horrendously labour-intensive. We had a deck of 8 video recorders, and we developed it in such a way you hit one button and all 8 of them started at the same time, because they needed to be synchronised. And then we had a motorbike courier waiting at half-time when we ejected all the 8 videos, and he would run that videos into our Leeds office. Then we digitised the videos, and then the second half videos would arrive.
1: Things got easier when DVDs came along. So Ram had a product he believed worked, and a big opportunity for the team presented itself when Derby's assistant manager Steve McLaren was headhunted by Manchester United.
0: And Steve then insisted on taking us to United.
1: Now all Ram had to do was convince them to sign up. But they said,
0: Ram, we are Manchester United. We don't pay people, other people pay us. So at this time we had Derby County, and the arrangement was that they wouldn't pay. I couldn't afford to have another team that wouldn't pay either, because, you know, the bank manager will only mortgage my house, the dogs, the cat and the kids for so long. So I came to an agreement saying, look, if you win anything, you'll pay us for the previous year and also sign a 3-year contract.
1: By the way, this was the 1999 season, which you might remember was a big year for Manchester United.
0: So they won the treble. I was tempted to provide them with 3 invoices. But I didn't think I was going to get away with that. And that really led to the awareness of Prozone. And probably the best example of that was when we did the game between Juventus and United. And we showed how Zidane played, how Davids played, how Inzaghi played. And they went to Della Lapi in Juventus, their old grounds, and beat Juventus to get to the final.
1: The success at Manchester United led to other clubs in the Premier League and the rest of Europe knocking on Ram's door asking for help. But it was a team in the second division of English football called Bolton Wanderers, under manager Sam Allardyce, who really embraced the technology.
0: So suddenly our fame started to spread. And that's when we had a call from Sam. Tell him, I'm going, you guys are in the next division down. I'm not sure you can afford us. Anyway, I sent one of our guys over to do the presentation and came back and said, yeah, Sam wants it. We just need to send him a contract. And that was an amazing season, because Sam really embraced it. And the guy who used it at Bolton was a guy called Phil Brown. And Phil really got on well with understanding Prozone, what it was capable of doing. And Sam and Phil had an amazing season. They got to the playoffs to play against Preston. And Bolton won and got promoted to the Premiership, which was probably as big for us as Manchester United.
1: Bolton used Prozone to become an established Premier League side in the 2000s, qualifying for the UEFA Cup on 2 occasions. As the business grew, it wasn't just football that wanted Ram's help.
0: So in 2001, we had a call from Clive Woodward, said he wanted to work in rugby. England at that time was about 5th in the world ranking, and Clive wanted to win the World Cup in 2003. And we developed a bespoke product for rugby. And Clive credits us with helping him. I wouldn't say we did all the work, but it helping him structure the game to win that final.
1: Eventually, Prozone was used by every club in the Premier League. Teams now rely on footballing data and analytics more than ever, with Liverpool crediting it with their recent Premier League and Champions League triumphs. Ram Mahlvaganam sold Prozone in 2008 and has since developed technology to collate and explain the masses of data which is now available in football to help with player recruitment. He was speaking to me, Tim O'Callaghan, for Sporting Witness on the BBC World Service.

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3: Well, one player the Brisbane Broncos are without tonight is New South Wales State of Origin star Katoni Staggs. He is here, though, watching the game, and he joins us pre-game on the touchline. G'day, Katoni. How are you going?
4: Good, thanks, guys. Thanks for having me.
3: Our pleasure. We appreciate you joining us. How's the last few days been?
4: Yeah, it's been good. Obviously, getting back into camp amongst all the boys and obviously prepping for game two. And, like I said, it's been good, and the weather's been pretty nice on us at the moment as well.
3: Well, we're at the venue where you had that historic victory in game one, down 20-0. We all know the circumstance at 20-6 with Kalyn Ponga. When you get back into camp, what's the reflection on that first game? That it was an amazing victory, or that you've still got a lot of work to do, bearing in mind you were down 20-0?
4: I think it's probably one of the best comebacks in Origin history, and you got to take them moments as well. Obviously, the game, there's moments in the game that you need to deal with, and obviously they had the one got sent off, so we still had a lot of points we had to score to come back. So we take a lot of confidence out of it, but we've had a couple of meetings about obviously our start of the game, and it wasn't where we wanted it to be. So but we still take that win obviously as a win, and we still had a lot to come back there, and the boys was fighting very hard at the end.
5: Yeah, Katoni, what has Laurie said when reviewing game one this week?
4: Yeah, he's obviously, he was happy about the win, the way we did it, and he's just excited. Obviously, we've got a great opportunity in front of us now to obviously go down to Melbourne and try to get the win for game two as well and in the series. So, we're doing everything we can. We're prepping the boys of... We had a good training session today, and the boys, they're looking really good.
5: How much work, speaking of looking good, how much work did Mitch Moses get through today?
4: He did a fair bit on the sidelines there and doing a bit of running and stuff like that. He wasn't a part of the team run, but, he was out on the field moving around and whatnot. So, obviously, he's in good hands with the physios and, the people in camp. So, hopefully, come Wednesday night, he's on the field with us.
6: Hey, Katoni, your talent has always been pretty obvious for all of us to be able to observe, but it just sort of seems that in the last 12 months you've really come a long way. Is that just maturity or is that a mindset shift?
4: Probably a little bit of both, to be honest. Obviously, a couple of years back when I made my debut for Origin 22, I think I was still a little bit, I wouldn't say young, but I was still learning my game and who I was as a player as well. So, obviously have had a good 18 months under my belt, and I've been playing some good footy, and I'm just loving it at the moment. And when you play with a smile on your face, that's all you can ask for.
6: Yeah, that's a really great answer, mate. And what about at Origin level? Obviously, centre's one of the most difficult defensive decision-making positions. Is it tougher to play at Origin in centre, or is it just something you've adapted to straight away?
4: Yeah, obviously, centre is obviously a position on the field where, like you said, you have to double defend and, check who leads inside the inside shoulder, then, bounce off. But, Origin's another level. It's completely different to Clubland, and, that's the highest of all. And, when you're in a state of Origin, you sure do know, the feeling of it as well when you're in an Origin game, and it's a lot faster. And, last game we played, I was feeling it, and it was very hot out there, and obviously we put ourselves under a lot of pressure as well, so, yeah.
6: What about your teammates tonight, mate? What do they need to do to make sure they get the result?
4: I think we just got to stick to our game plan. Obviously, we've got great coaching staff at the Bronx here, and, they give out our game plan every week, and if they can stick to that tonight and kick to the corners and obviously redline them and pin them down their own end, I think we can go ahead and win the game.
3: Why has Brisbane struggled this year at this stage, halfway through at least, Katoni? 4 points out of the top eight. I know you came from a similar position a year ago to brilliantly win the competition, but this year the consistency hasn't been there. It doesn't seem like you guys have got on

0: a roll yet?
1: Yeah, obviously, you know, we've had some big injuries in our team. We've lost a fair few players to injury, and, you know, we've had to deal with that. But in saying that, we've got some players that can just fill in for them as well. So, yeah, I just think that, you know, we've looked at all the games that we've lost, and, you know, there's a fair few there that we should have won. So, you know, we can only blame ourselves for that and look at the games that we've lost and get better. And, yeah, hopefully it only takes one win for us to get back on the trot, and I hope that tonight.
0: Just finally, Katoni, Jai Arrow tonight is in, you know, no small way about him and his family to all those who are suffering from motor neurone disease. And the Broncos have come to the party with the jersey you're wearing and Jai's name on it as well. I'm sure what's happened to Jai and that announcement a few weeks ago must hit home to all of you guys.
1: Yeah, obviously, you know, anyone in NRL, it was gone through something like that. And if you don't know him, I think it still hits you pretty hard. And, like, obviously, I didn't really know Jai as much. And he was at the Bronx before I got there. But, you know, it's very sad when a player that you play against goes through something like that. And, you know, I've feel for his family, feel for him, and, you know, hopefully everything goes well and they can sort it all out for him. And he's a very tough, strong guy, and, you know, I think he can get through it. But, you know, what they've done for the jerseys on both clubs, from both clubs tonight, you know, he's been a massive part of both of them, and it's just good to see that we're representing his name and he's still, you know, a part of us.
0: Well put. Katoni, appreciate your time very much. Good luck to your Broncos tonight and next Wednesday at the MCG.
1: Cheers, guys. Thank you very much.

0: Australia have been the dominant force in women's cricket for nearly 50 years.
1: Australia has done it again. Australia clinches the T20 World Cup.
0: But without a current World Cup title, they face no shortage of challenges.

0: in their bid to return to the top. New Zealand, the current T20 champions. England, the constant threat. South Africa, a young team on the rise. India, a new force in the game.
1: Could be a catch.
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4: Today, Louise, we're looking at a magnificent painting by a Queensland Indigenous artist, Richard Bell, in partnership with an American graphic designer, Emery Douglas, which depicts the podium at the 1968 Mexico Olympics and that famous moment in history when the Australian athlete Peter Norman stood alongside two African-American athletes who gave the Black Power salute.
5: The large dramatic painting, A White Hero for Black Australia, is based on a photo of this historic moment and forms part of the Parliament House art collection. The collection's manager, Justine Van Murick, says Peter Norman is remembered for his impressive athletic achievement. His race time of 20.06 seconds remains an Australian record, but even more so for his courageous stand on human rights.
4: First of all, he ran second. He won a silver medal in the 200 metres at the Mexico City Olympics behind an African-American athlete, and another African-American athlete won bronze.
6: As they come towards the turn, the two big Americans seem to have it between them, Carlos and Smith. Peter Norman going with everything he's got to try and hold on to them, but it's going to be out in the centre running it through there is Carlos, and Carlos and Smith goes past him, and it's Smith going to the line, and Smith with a terrific performance.
4: And as they were preparing for the medal ceremony, the two American athletes had badges on that were the UN Project for Human Rights. And they said to Peter Norman, this is what we're going to do. We're going to give the Black Power salute on the podium. Sort of, are you with us? And Norman, who was of Salvation Army family, is a deeply religious man and a passionate believer in human rights, said, I will stand with you. So simply all he did was he also wore the badge, but he stood with them. He didn't give the salute. He just stood there while they gave the Black Power salute and made a statement at the Olympics.
5: Peter Norman was born in Melbourne in 1942 and died of a heart attack in 2006 at the age of 64. In an ABC interview in 2000, he spoke about his decision to support Tommy Smith and John Carlos.
7: We knew exactly what was going to happen. In fact, John had left his gloves back at the village, and it was on my suggestion that they split Tommy's gloves and wore one each. So if ever you get a chance to see that photo again, you'll see that John has got his right... Tommy's got his right hand raised and John has got his left hand raised and a bare fist behind their backs.
5: Though he was regarded as a hero by the US civil rights movement, Peter Norman was reprimanded by the Australian Olympic Committee and criticised in the media.
4: When he returned to Australia, he was ostracised for making that stand. And the two American athletes were suspended, but in a way they returned home to, you know, to a much different reception to Peter Norman. He returned home to quite a hostile reception in Australia.
5: There is a perception that Peter Norman's sporting career suffered as a result of that statement.
4: There's no doubt that it did, Louise. I mean, he qualified many times for Australian teams in the years after the 68 Olympics, but he was never selected for an Australian athletics team again.
5: But Peter Norman had no regrets for his actions on the podium that day.
7: It makes me pretty proud to be part of a demonstration that that has lasted this long, that was as meaningful as it was, that had the response over the years. The things that were going on in the States and indeed all around the world, but more importantly in the States, the things that were going on then with the riots and everything, and amid all this anger, the hostility, the violence, here's two guys that after an Olympic event sacrificed what would probably have been the greatest moment in their life as far as personal glory is concerned. And they sacrificed that to pay homage to the cause that they felt so strongly about.
5: In 2012, the federal parliament formally acknowledged Peter Norman's bravery and apologised for the treatment he received, after a motion moved by Labor MP Andrew Lee.
2: You showed us that the actions of one person can make a difference. And it's a message that echoes down to us today. Whether refusing to tolerate a racist joke or befriending a new migrant, each of us can and all of us should be a Peter Norman in our own lives.
5: The 2011 painting of the athletes on the podium by Richard Bell and Emery Douglas is on display in a corridor in the Senate wing at Parliament House.
4: Richard and Emery. Emery is a graphic designer who worked a lot with the Black Panther movement. So, you know, they've got these wonderful black and white figures, and then Richard behind it has got these sort of concentric circles and then a wonderful kind of textural background and, you know, the date quite clearly, 1968.
8: The background reflects Richard's Aboriginal heritage, doesn't it?
4: It really does. And the title, A White Hero for Black Australia, really reflects, you know, Richard's passion for, you know, Indigenous rights and also his appreciation of Peter Norman as one of those early pioneers.
8: Why is this such an important work in the collection of Parliament House?
4: This work is part of what we call our rotational collection, and that collection furnishes the offices of members and senators, or in the case of this painting, which is quite large, it furnishes the corridors that people walk through in the building. That collection is not about decoration, it's about inspiration. We're hoping that members, senators, staff, people just walking through the building will see the works and take something away from them. And I know that this one in particular is a favourite of many members and senators.
8: What do you think they take from it?
4: I think they take from it that, you know, you can make a stand, you can be part of history, and that whole thing that politics is founded on is that one person can change the conditions for many.
9: You know, when everyone bags the shark, I get upset.
10: Yeah.
9: Because he's a bloke who's put in. He's a bloke who's learned to live with great limitations. He's got very little going for him, very few skills, enormous handicaps he's had to weather, run of outs relationship-wise, run of outs in picking the wrong sport, run of outs in not being accepted really by the Australian public, hated by the American public. They don't think much of him in Britain. He can't go anywhere in Europe. People just laugh and point at him.
10: Roy, can I put it to you, though, that when he addressed the ball on the ninth in the round today, and he came along and dropped the dacks and strapped the putter to the flute and put both his hands in the air like this and just wiggled about trying to hit the ball and eventually bogey.
9: I thought that was silly.
10: Yes, I take your point entirely.
9: Silly.
10: I thought that, hello, here he is. He wants to lose.
9: He's lost touch with reason. Yeah. Lost touch with himself. And I don't think the USPGA are going to stand for that. I mean, there were kiddies there, and I don't think it's an attractive image seeing a bloke with a, I think it was a pitching wedge, gaffer taped to the love flute. I think it's a very unattractive image, and I think the shark will live to regret that.
10: And in the first hole of the sudden death, you know, he goes up to the tee, he drops the trousers, he places the ball and by putting the wood in the back crack, turning around, producing a pack of cards, and while playing Find the Lady, whacks the ball 350 metres away.
9: It's not a very attractive image with a bloke with a club coming out of the rectum. It's not. It's not. I think we've got to have standards, because I don't think you should allow a bloke who's obviously having difficulties with sanity to play professionally when there are kiddies taking it as entertainment. You know, I just don't think it's right. I think it degrades Australia, degrades his family, degrades golf, degrades the PGA, degrades Sharky.

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3: Hello and thanks for downloading the Sporting Witness podcast from the BBC World Service. I'm Matthew Kenyon. Today we're going back to the 5th of June 2009 and the opening day of cricket's T20 Men's World Cup, which is taking place at one of the sport's most famous arenas, Lord's in London. England are the hosts, of course, but their opponents are one of the least heralded national teams in the world, the Netherlands.
4: For me, it was something that I worked towards for a long, long period of time. It was, okay, this is my chance to show on the big stage that we as a cricket nation and me myself belong here.
3: That's Tom de Groot, who played a starring role in what was to become one of cricket's greatest upsets. He came to the sport through his family and as a youngster played for Dutch clubs, national youth sides and for teams in Australia and New Zealand. But a full house at what is justifiably known as the home of cricket was a step beyond what any of the squad had experienced before.
4: It was a bit unreal to start with. It was a rainy day. We weren't sure if we were going to play. There was supposed to be a big opening ceremony that got cancelled. The England players arrived. They were joking around a bit. And it got real there. And then, obviously, it was national anthems beforehand and went onto the field. And I think it took us a little while to really get into the game.
3: England were batting first and early on scored freely to the entertainment of the boisterous home crowd. But the Dutch bowlers kept plugging away and the hosts were never able to totally impose themselves.
4: In the whole innings, the English guys didn't hit a single six. So they accumulated runs, but it never felt like they were out of reach. It always felt like there's a little chance. We just need one. We might get back into this.
3: England scored only 13 runs from their last two overs to set the Dutch a target of 163 to win. And that gave Tom hope as they started their innings under the lights at Lord's.
4: There was sort of a vibe within the dressing room that we've not been played out of the game. They didn't get 200 or 220, which they easily could have got. There was probably 1,500 to 2,000 Dutch people there, quite vocal, having fun, but nothing massive yet in that first part, obviously enjoying their experience at Lord's and having a good day. And then in those first couple of overs, we had Dan Riekes, who hit a couple of sixes out of nowhere. And all of a sudden, there was like a momentum going, and you could start hearing the Dutch guys sing. So there's a vibe created, which I think we rode a wave where everybody that came in sort of hit a boundary in his first couple of balls.
3: That included Tom de Groot, who came in the fourth over, higher up the order than usual.
4: I timed the ball in the middle, four runs, ball one, and I got in a zone into a momentum where runs just kept coming. Every ball would find a gap. Every ball would just fall safe. And if you talk about the atmosphere at the ground, I remember very clearly that you could hear every single person in the ground, but as soon as the bowler would turn around in his mark, that would disappear. Everything is blocked out. It's just the ball and the field, and you play. And there was an unreal feeling that you know, I never experienced and would never experience again, to be so focused on what was going on. We just ran for everything, and it worked. There was a few missed run-out chances and a few fumbles in the England side, and things worked for us until I got to 49 and looked up to the scoreboard, and I started thinking. And the funny thing is there, all of a sudden, I made a conscious decision what I was going to try and do the next ball instead of just playing the ball as I'd done before.
3: Tom was out just short of a half century, but he'd helped the Netherlands to 116 for four, leaving them needing 47 runs to win from 42 balls. With wickets in hand, that made them favourites.
4: now you're the Dutch side and you get into a position where you should win this game.
3: Against England. And at Lords.
4: And it becomes a very different perspective. And again, there's a lot happening. There's interviews with Nasser Hussain, who came and had a chat, I think, after 15 hours, and it was drizzling, and he asked the question, do you guys hope it's going to rain? I said, no. I think we should win this game on merit and not because it rains.
3: The pressure was intense, but the Dutch kept up the scoring rate and lost only two more wickets on their way to the final six balls of the innings. They needed seven to win or six to tie the game and take it to a decisive extra over. England's Stuart Broad was the bowler, the Netherlands' Ryan ten Dusschater and Edgar Schifferle the batsman. Everyone else had to watch from the sidelines.
4: Sitting on the side in the dugout, it was very difficult to see how he was executing. We just see sort of some mishits, we see some scrambling. Looking back on the TV, you think, hang on, like, there's missed opportunities for England for runouts. There's obviously the one where he drops the ball and hits the stumps, where we all thought, well, this has got to be out. You look back at that. But I think Ryan gets a couple of opportunities to hit a boundary as well, where he mishits it. There's a drop catch somewhere that overtook 10 minutes, I think. There was an injury and there was all sorts happening. Then there was Foster coming up to the stumps, going back, scrambling a bye. And then if you look at ultimately the last ball, where Broad's got a chance to shot at the stumps. If he hits, they win. If he misses, it's a tie. But the guy at long off is also just watching what's going on. And if he comes in 30 metres, we're not running that second run. It's a tie, it's a super over. You never know what happens. But he's there watching. And so all the things all of a sudden happened and worked in our favour, and there's a win. Where it could have, throughout that over, could have gone either way.
3: Schifferle and ten Dusschater had seen the Netherlands home to a great cricketing triumph on the biggest stage. A victory secured on the final ball of

0: the match to stun the hosts at the start of their own tournament.
1: I remember after the game, running onto the field and obviously celebrating and forgetting all about having to shake hands with England and whatever. It was just like, we won, we're celebrating with our players, with the crowd, and people were doing, you know, dives on the field, and it's like you won a World Cup. And in hindsight, again, there also we didn't win a World Cup, we won a game of cricket. But for us, it was such a massive moment that it felt like you just won the biggest game ever.
0: Tom de Groot was named player of the match for his stunning innings, and for a brief while, cricket was headline news in the Netherlands. They went on to lose their second game against Pakistan, a result which meant they weren't able to progress from the group stage. But the win over England had a lasting impact on the sport in the Netherlands and on Tom.
1: It was probably the cricket moment of my life, yes. Whether it's the best innings I've ever played, I don't know, there's been a few. But in the occasion and under the pressure, it probably was, yes.
0: And the victory as an achievement for your team, where does it stand in your estimation?
1: For us as a team there, it was the biggest game we played. I think in the years leading up to that, the setup in Holland got from amateur to semi-professional to more professional, and it was possibly a catalyst for getting more and more professional. And now the year after, we started getting some contracts in place, which have now grown, and us winning games of cricket as a country has happened more since then. I mean, in the last T20 World Cup, qualified for the next stage and actually did really well there as well. The Dutch cricket team has definitely got more exposure and more interesting for people to come and follow and support and do. Whether that means the game is growing in the country, probably not. But at the world stage, we definitely, I think the exposure has grown and the knowledge of Dutch cricket has grown.
0: 5 years later, the Netherlands repeated their feat at the T20 World Cup in Bangladesh with another win over England. Tom de Groot wasn't part of the team by then, but he is still involved in Dutch cricket as a groundsman and as a coach. He was talking to me, Matthew Kenyon, for this edition of the Sporting Witness podcast.

0: Nudging on the Blind Side.
1: Nick Felder. Was he a great niggler or was he a dirty grub? He blew up the shark's mind.
0: Ryan HG.
1: Got into his head, set the explosives, and walked away and enjoyed the result.
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1: Hello, and thank you for downloading Sporting Witness from the BBC World Service. In 1955, the legendary British racing driver Sir Stirling Moss faced his biggest challenge. He headed for Italy to take part in the Mille Miglia, a 1,000-mile race around the country. Sir Stirling spoke to David Prest.
2: Here's the most thrilling and grueling road race for cars in the world, the Mille Miglia, held in Italy over a course of 1,000 miles.
3: It's 1955. Motor racing drivers are challenged by one extraordinary event, the Mille Miglia, a 1,000-mile road race around Italy, a circuit of Italy. The 25-year-old driver, Stirling Moss, was taking part that year in a Mercedes vehicle, trying to become the first Briton to win that race. So, Stirling, you're here now. It's many years on since 1955, but tell us a little bit about the challenge of the Mille Miglia at that time.
4: Well, the challenge to me was we're going to do 1,000 miles at speeds up to 180, 190 miles an hour, you know, with, I think, about 600, 700 cars. The cars went at half-minute intervals from 9 o'clock at night, and then at midnight they went to one-minute intervals. I went at 7:22 in the morning, hence the number of the car, and I was not last. So it just shows you how many cars there were.
2: The starts at dawn from Brescia, and famous racing drivers from Italy, France, Germany and Britain are at the wheels of cars that career through the day at terrific speed, passing through big towns and small villages.
3: So let's get this clear. These are public roads.
4: Yeah, oh, absolutely.
3: There were humpback bridges, there were level crossings, there were all sorts of obstacles and bends and hairpins over 1,000 miles.
4: Yeah, I mean, the 300 SLR Mercedes was quite the most fantastic sports car ever built, because there were 1,000 miles on ordinary roads in Italy, and they're reasonably bumpy, I mean, you know, tram lines. You then needed a very powerful car because of the speeds we had to do.
3: Now, your navigator on this occasion was...
4: Dennis Jenkinson. He was 3 times world champion in the sidecar. I mean, if you can think of anything scarier than that, to find somebody who will go in a race like that with you at speeds up to 180, 100, to have somebody who can actually do it and not be scared at times, which was essential.
3: But he'd done an extraordinary amount of preparation, though, hadn't he?
4: We went round and we did a recce because we realised no way we're going to learn it. So we actually noted down the points where we could might get hurt. In other words, if you think a corner's flat out and it isn't, if you thought the corner wasn't flat and it was, we'd have that down so we wouldn't lose too much time. We didn't have an intercom at all because it was just too much noise. So we had to resort to the hand signals. I mean, the one thing he's got to do, really, is sit there and give me... like a guide dog. I mean, this man, he was an absolute guide dog for me.
5: Team manager Alfred Neubauer watches Juan Fangio take a Mercedes up to the starting point of perhaps the greatest international road race of them all, the Mille Miglia. Another Mercedes in the German team with English ace Stirling Moss at the wheel.
3: So let's have the start of the race in the historic town of Brescia in northern Italy. 1,000 miles to go, 7:22 in the morning. You climb up a little wooden ramp to the start point.
4: Exactly.
3: What's going through your mind?
4: I must say, it's the only race actually that scared me. The Targa Florio is only 40 miles long. I could learn that quite easily. But when you start talking 1,000 miles, no way. But once, of course, the flag fell, then you're going. It had its own problems. I remember saying to Jenks, look, I don't know about you, but I can't go 12 hours without going to the toilet. I mean, you know, I want to have a bit of a slash. So I said, look, what we'll have to do, we have to hold it till we get to Rome. And so I come into Rome, and my God, they've now built a grandstand with 75,000 seats. So I thought, well, what am I going to do, you know? I can't just sort of stand there. So I ran around behind the grandstands, spent a quick penny, came back, and I can tell you it took me one minute, 4 seconds, because that's how long we stopped.
5: And here comes Moss, well out in front with the leaders. And Fangio is there too, followed by Italian Umberto Melioli in a Ferrari.
3: At what stage did you think you were really in with a chance?
4: When we came into the one after Rome, they gave us an and said, you're first. The saying went always, he who's first in Rome is never first home. And of course, I'm superstitious, so I thought, oh God, now we've done this and we're first in Rome, but my God, something's going to happen on the way back.
3: That does surprise me, because you think of a motor racing driver as someone who has to park all of that sort of side of their emotions, park that side of their brain.
4: Well, the one thing you've got to be able to do to racing, I tell you, is concentration. And if you haven't got sufficient concentration that you can really...

0: zoom right in on what you're doing, excluding everything else, then you're in trouble. I mean, when I was racing Formula One, you'd see a pretty girl, you'd wave to her. But I must tell you, on the Mille Miglia, I wasn't looking for the crumpet, you know? So it took it a bit more seriously.
1: Tell me a little bit more about the crowd. And waving to fans and friends is one thing, but there were stretches which the crowd was really impinging on the route, quite spectacular.
0: Oh, there were. I mean, when they line the road, you go two or 300 yards and they're leaning forward to have see a bit better. Next one's further in. So you're going into like a funnel. And when we were on fast bits, I would make the car move a bit. I would go left with the steering a bit, so it looked as though the car didn't know where it was going.
1: And you went in a ditch at one stage, I think?
0: We went along the side of a ditch, really. And, I mean, we did make a mistake, I remember, on a bridge, a humpback bridge. We'd done 5 laps of practice, and we got over this bridge and probably at 100 miles an hour. But, of course, when we're in the race, we're coming down to the bridge at probably 130, 140. And he gave me flat-out sign, which was just like that.

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1: I mean, I don't remember too many games, but it's one of the ones I remembered. It was just that physical.
0: Bob Murphy.
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2: Hello, Cobbers. HG Nelson here with a little bit of an update and housekeeping notes for today's episode. Obviously, after Magic Round, everybody needs to have a sit down and a rest, and the Bludge is no different. Roy and myself are off fishing, the flatheader running, and we're hooking. Take it away, Sumpstar!
3: Ladies and gentlemen, it's time to bump, it's time to thump, it's time to bludge. The best of bludging on the blind side.
4: Now, this comes from Dane. While watching the Panthers-Broncos game, I was shocked. After stopping the game to check on what happened to Feld Reece Walsh, the referee then changed his ruling of a turnover to a penalty, despite the collision happening a couple of plays prior. I was under the impression that the referee could not change his decision after a tackle was completed and the next play had commenced. However, I've been informed that the rule has been changed to allow a referee to give a penalty after the fact. My question is, how far back can the referees go? Does this rule change apply to penalties that has yet gone unnoticed by the officials? As a Tigers supporter, I'd love to see the boys tip the ref off to Terry Yam's errant forearm to Ellery Henry's face in 1988.
2: Well, who wouldn't?
4: Who wouldn't? Mm. I'd love to see a penalty given for that. I'd love to see Terry sent off.
2: Can I ask, what's your understanding of this rule?
4: I don't know how far it can go back.
2: See, I was...
4: Retrospectively, how far can you go back? One play, two play, three plays? I mean, it's biggest belief.
2: I did, oddly enough, watching that match...
4: It's not for the game.
2: Watching that match, I did think it was hard to follow what was going on there because you thought, oh, they stopped the game because the player's injured, you know, and it's down on the ground writhing, knocked out.
4: Yeah.
2: But it wasn't that at all.
4: No, I don't like it. I think if you've missed it, you've missed it.
2: Yeah.
4: And the team's rewarded for getting away with something. I mean, otherwise you wouldn't have anyone... I mean, Jared wouldn't have a career, would he? I mean, if the law applied to Jared...
2: No, he'd be off
4: right from the start.
2: For offences of last year.
4: For last game. Yeah, sorry, right. Jared. Oh, you're off, mate. What for? Because what happened 2 weeks ago? Oh, okay. Fair enough. I mean, it can't work. It's impractical.
2: Right.
4: How can a coach prepare not knowing how many players are going to be sent off as soon as they run onto the park?
3: Cedric Sump in the soundproof booth with a reminder that this week Roy and HG are up and about in the ABC Ute as part of their commitment to feral pest eradication across the nation. Enjoy this assortment of new and old from the online catacombs. Bludge on, blindsiders.
2: Yeah. Do you think that some of the large, incredible coffers that the rugby league has could go to rural and regional rugby league? I mean, I know this is heading off in a new direction. Rural and regional rugby league and solve some of the endemic problems that beset the great code, like jumping castle, blowing up, like pie warming, turning on the urns and stuff like that.
4: Yeah.
2: That they could have a sort of like a Mr. or Miss or Mrs. Fix It in the area.
4: They
2: could come along and do those things for a modest fee, maybe a couple of hundred an hour.
4: Sure. Well, I think so. I think anyone can approach the rugby league if they have a good idea and want sponsorship. I'd like to see, and I mentioned this to the Man of Feathers, something like a Churchill Fellowship that the rugby league could offer.
2: It's a brilliant idea.
4: Well, I've raised this because I was at the point of applying for one for myself. Now, I recall late last year, I think you took yourself off to Spain, which I thought was a great thing to do. I ended up in Turkey because I got a call from the German Research Foundation, Dr. Lee Clare, who's working on...
2: Oh, digging up.
4: Digging up of...
2: The roots of rugby league.
4: Yeah, Göbekli Tepe he's working on. Now, this is in what we'd call the Fertile Crescent, Anatolia, or in my understanding is what we would call the Garden of Eden, as is spoken about in the Old Testament.
2: Is there some suggestions that in the Garden of Eden they play rugby league?
4: Well, this is what...

0: What I was approached about by the German Research Foundation, because as we know, the roots of rugby league go back to the Romans with Haspartum.
1: Yes.
0: As the game was called then. But what I didn't realise is that Haspartum was founded on a Greek game called Episkyros.
1: Mm-hmm.
0: Now, Episkyros was played as far back as about 400 BC at this stage, as far as I'm given to understand. Now, when I went to Göbekli Tepe, I had a look at Karahan Tepe as well, which is about 50 kilometres away as the crow flies from Göbekli Tepe. Now, these are sites that go back to what we'd call pre-pottery Neolithic age.
1: Wow.
0: So we're looking at about 8,000 to 9,000 BC. This is right at the cusp between hunter-gatherer and farming communities, mm-hmm. Where you could live off the land. It was the land of milk and honey, the Garden of Eden.
1: Right.
0: Now, Tepe means hill. So Karahan Tepe appears to be about 2,500 years older than Göbekli Tepe, but they would have coexisted at the time. And it's fascinating to look at these sites to see the stone walls, the T-pillars that would have held the roof up, that would have been timber structures.
1: The uprights at either end of an open area with a black dot on the crossbar.
0: All of that. Not quite, but what I did do, HG, is I got some drones
1: and did a drone
0: examination of the area. And I found that if you found a midpoint between Karahan Tepe and Göbekli Tepe, that there is a space and area there that is almost perfectly the dimensions of a rugby league ground.
1: Isn't that incredible?
0: Now, I found no direct evidence at this stage, because it's very hard, it's such a long time ago.
1: And it'd all be a spoken word.
0: Indeed. But there is no doubt in my mind that there was some festival, sporting, could be, relationship, competition between Karahan Tepe and Göbekli Tepe at this area, where there is areas around where people could sit and watch what was happening on the field.
1: And have a beer?
0: I don't know about a beer. They'd certainly have something.
1: Just some alcoholic beverage.
0: Probably. Yeah. The jury's still out on this. But I approached the rugby league to get something like a Churchill Fellowship to further explore this, because I think it's a fascinating prospect that this funny old game we call rugby league was being played in the Garden of Eden before history started.
2: The best of Roy and HG.
3: Gold medalists and second-hand Renault owners.
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3: As part of our contribution to the Cultural Olympics in Paris.
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1: Now, then we come to the problem of the women's rugby. Sevens. Now, this was a moment of some
0: heartbreak.
1: I mean, I think the nation was gutted. Now, the coach, Kim Walsh, has a history of operating outside the box.
0: Good.
1: And he got the team to come along the other day. He sent an audio file and asked to wear headgear over the earbuds to training so as players could approximate the sound in the ears of the 80,000 people in the stadium when they would be playing.
0: They
1: copped the raucous cheers, boos, and even personalised sedges recorded by the staff so loud, you know, that they forgot about the 2016 Rio champions and hearing, so they couldn't hear a thing.
0: Yeah, right.
1: So you've got to study your environment, find out what's going on, what's going to be different. We pride ourselves on being adapted. It's nice, but you have to be really prepared. At the Olympics, you know, as mentioned earlier, you won't be able to hear a thing with 40,000 people in.
0: Yeah.
1: And the results were pretty good. They couldn't hear each other. They did things with signs and, you know, sort of pointing and gesturing and so on.
0: Yeah.
1: The team call these lame activities, but they get a lot out of them. I mean, and they played a lot of poker during the year to fit in with the all-in theme. They've abseiled in Cape Town, skydived in Wollongong, woken up at 3 a.m. to hike in Orange. Notice these have nothing to do with playing rugby.
0: Exactly.
1: Are you worried that a bit obsessive in the after-hours activities and not enough in the main game?
0: Well, if someone, you know, if you've just laid out facts like that in front of me, I'd

0: You know, I've got no reason to believe you're making this up. But if those are the facts, I'd have to say, suggest that Tim Walsh is insane. Now, and I'm sure you wouldn't mind me saying this, I've known Tim for a hell of a long time. And a terrific bloke.
1: Great coach.
0: Away from coaching activity, I was going to say. I had no idea this was going on. I don't know who's been in Tim's ear, but the Tim Walsh I knew wouldn't get up to that sort of madness in days gone by. I mean, it's no wonder. I'm surprised they even got into a medal winning position, given that. I did wonder why half the team were deaf when I was trying to talk to them. I thought they were being rude, but they plainly just couldn't hear me. Now, if they've had buds in their ear with very loud noises, I'd say now most of these kids are deaf.
1: Well, I'll give you an idea of how bad it got.
0: It's like industrial deafness.
1: They describe the poker's been real fun. We're hoping
0: fun getting industrial deafness.
1: Well, hang on, the poker. Yeah, the poker. Listen to what I'm saying.
0: Oh,
1: the card playing. Yeah,
0: right.
1: Real fun. Yeah. We're hoping no one's developed a gambling addiction. I mean, all of a sudden, deafness and a gambling addiction.
0: Yeah.
1: I mean, how could they be expected to win?
0: I know. And how are they going to be when they get home? I mean, not only will things be quiet, you know, not many phone calls, not many, you know, people saying congratulations and well done, but you're going to be deaf, sitting in a room by yourself, down in the dumps, with a gambling addiction.
2: Did you hear the new bit yet? The best of Bludging on the Blind Side on ABC Radio. Rugby League World this week is calling for volunteers to assist with eating the world's largest sausage. All interested first grade players need to register by October 27. Be part of Rugby League history with the team from Bludging on the Blind Side.
1: We've been highlighting the wonderful work done by the participants in rugby league promoting the game as best as they can.
0: Yes.
1: And we haven't got to the attempted sale of NRL-owned merchandise or equipment on eBay, etc. But another story concerning this great promotion, again, is from the jockeys who got to an Airbnb and thought, well, what do we do here? We have fun. This got wildly out of control. The people in the frame for Misadventure are Ben Mellum, well-respected jockey, Ethan Brown, an up-and-comer, Celine Gaudry, and the big name was Jamie Carr, who I think I'm right in saying is the current premiership jockey in the Victorian area. Get it right.
0: Yep.
1: Now, we come to Victorian racing boss, Giles Thompson. Jamie Carr is an extraordinary jockey and a great jockey to watch. And not to have her there through the carnival undoubtedly diminished the carnival.
0: Yes.
1: This is because she, Mellum, etc., have been outed for the whole of the spring carnival.
0: Oh, really?
1: Yes. They're on the sideline because of this adventure.
0: Oh.
1: Fantastic promotion. Got a lot of coverage in the press.
0: Yes.
1: The protocols are there for a good reason, and no one is above these protocols, and it's really important that everyone in our sport, no matter who they are, abides by them.
0: Are these the COVID protocols?
1: Okay. The inquiry is held behind closed doors due to the sensitive nature of the evidence, and here my ears prick up.
0: Yes.
1: They're jockeys.
0: Yes.
1: The sensitive nature of the evidence.
0: What were they up to?
1: Well, I don't know if you've...
0: I'm not really across that. I heard there was a bit of a party on. Was that
1: there was, that's right.
0: So it was an Airbnb that they rented.
1: Yes. And then they... Well, we'll get to the cleaning in a minute, but Carr, Mellon, Brown and Gaudry were charged with failing or refusing to comply with an order, direction or requirement of the steward or an official. We became aware of the situation and opened inquiry into what happened at the Mornington Airbnb, Racing Victoria Chief said, because of the sensitive nature of the evidence already taken, the inquiry will not be open to the press and will be issuing a media release at the conclusion of the inquiry. And I look forward to that enormously.
0: Yeah.
1: What could it be? What could they have done? The quartet were also fined for their breach of the state's COVID rules. That's Victorian police involved. Usual sort of thing. I think they've been fined $5,452 for breaking the curfew, 5 kilometre radius limit on Wednesday night. Police called the property. Racing officials notified the alleged breach. The penalty must be seen as a public address to the seriousness of the offence, or to address the seriousness of the offence. And the stewards have determined that all four jockeys shall have the licence to ride in races suspended for a period of 3 months.
0: Mm.
1: Now,
0: okay,
1: we get
0: who was brains behind this? Do we know? Whose idea was it that they should? Hey, why don't we all just get together down at Airbnb?
1: Yeah, no, look, were we getting into trouble? No, Vorney didn't when he had his barbecue.
3: Nah, I mean, he's like Vorney's.
1: Now...
3: We're not having a barbecue.
1: Jamie Carr, I'm deeply embarrassed, quote, I'm deeply embarrassed and disappointed with myself.
0: Good. Deeply embarrassed. Disappointed with myself. Yep, good.
1: There's no excuse for what I've done, and I've let down my family and friends and the horses.
3: And the horses, yeah.
1: All the horses.

0: Now, it's been suggested by me that other jockeys, jealous of their success and keen to advance their own causes over the Spring Carnival, dob them in.
1: Right. Okay.
0: See, that what worries me about why, when you sensitive nature of the evidence already taken, the inquiry would not be open. How'd they find out? It would be the first question I'd ask.
1: Yeah.
0: Well, Mr. X or Ms. X dobbed them in. Anyway, done the industry actions, jockeys there. These individuals could have put the risk of the very continuance of our sport and blatantly disregard the broader community implications through their selfish and thoughtless actions. Now, what happens is the party, everybody, you know, obviously told to go home, and they do.
1: Yeah.
0: A team of shock cleaners was left to clear up the mess following the jockey's wild party, with one saying, one of the cleaners saying, there was blood everywhere. And I thought,
1: well,
0: hello.
1: That sounds like a jockey's party to me.
0: Hello, Gillan McLaughlin's been around.
1: Yeah. Do they find the body?
0: No, not yet.
1: Right.
0: Residents of Tallis Drive, described here in the Murdoch Press as a sleepy tree-lined street that borders the Mornington Golf Club, said the tranquility of their quiet corner was shattered on Wednesday night when the police turned up to break up an illegal party.
1: Right.
0: A cleaner working at the Airbnb that had been booked by rule-breaking jockeys said she walked into an absolute mess, finding what was she believed to be bloodstains on the couch, red wine marks splattered on the floors. There was blood on the couch. Everywhere we had to get the steam cleaners in. Yeah. I took one look at it and thought, I can't clean it.
1: I can't clean it.
0: I mean, that doesn't often happen to cleaners, does it?
1: No, it doesn't.
0: She said several cleaners had to be brought in.
1: She'd seen a few bloody
0: messes in a time.
1: Nothing like this. Whoa.
0: Do you think it's sort of pent up desire to escape lockdown that makes people go over the edge in these circumstances?
1: I think lockdown has a particular effect on jockeys, HG, to be honest. I mean, when you're used to being out and about.
0: Having fun.
1: Having fun, you know, galloping. Galloping on a steed.
0: Galloping, yeah.
1: You know, it's
0: 40
1: free,
0: kilometers per hour. 40 miles per hour.
1: You feel free. You've got the wind in your face. You've got your power between your legs.
0: They're still able to do that.
1: True.
0: But I know what you mean.
1: Yeah.
0: Metaphorically. You're chained up the rest of the
1: time. Then you get back and you've got to, you've got to stay inside. Well, I don't want to stay inside. You've got to stay inside. I don't want to stay inside.
0: I haven't got the wind in the hair inside.
1: Yeah, I know. And so you get a
0: little... Even if I put the fan on, I can't feel the wind in the hair.
1: After the weigh-in and everything's done, you know, you just sit around talking with your mates, you think, I'm sick. I'm sick of being inside. Why don't we go and have a party?
0: Why don't we go to an Airbnb? Now.
1: And why don't we bring along something to kill?
0: Now,
1: that's when they lean forward.
0: Yeah, that's right.
1: Count me in.
0: Yeah, that's right. Which street are we going to? Now, steam cleaners and a mobile pool cleaning service.
1: Yeah.
0: Mobile pool cleaning service? As in the pool out the back was...
1: Oh, that was bloodstained as well.
0: Appears that way. Cleaning service arrived at a... It's not a cult or a coven, is
1: it? Well,
0: it's
1: got to be. It's got to be some sort of satanic ritual, hasn't it?
0: A pair of cleaners from the property management group that oversaw the home collected large plastic bags brimming with rubbish before leaving them at the front of the property. The cleaner said she thought it was strange that she was called to clean a property because no one should have, had a booking there. She found bottles of alcohol left in the kitchen. Well, there's another mystery. How'd they get in? Who gave them the key?
1: Yeah.
0: She found bottles of alcohol behind the fridge. We'll be here till midnight. We've got so much to do. Woman who lives near the Airbnb did not wish to be named. No surprises there.
1: Yeah.
0: Said the police banged on the property's front door. It was a bit ridiculous. It got really noisy. You could hear everything. It seemed like they were even trying to hide from the police. Oh, Jack DeBellin.
1: Yeah.
0: Under the bed stuff.
1: Yeah.
0: She said any of the neighbours could have been the ones to report the jockeys to the police because they were making so much noise. They were heard from Caulfield Racetrack. The woman said she knew the owners of the Airbnb who, by the following morning, had issued letters of apology to the neighbours. In the letter, property managers said they were under impression the booking was permitted because it appeared to have been made by essential workers. They're extremely apologetic and angry.
1: Right.
0: More questions than answers.
1: Yeah. No, I look forward to get to the bottom of that, HG.
0: Will you go down for the inquiry?
1: The word will get out.
0: Yeah.
1: If it was a satanic ritual, we'll find out. And it's got all the hallmarks of a satanic ritual.
0: I know.
1: Now, I don't know whether these things should be made illegal or not. I don't know if there was any animal cruelty, but often you go to the

0: butcher and ask, you know, have you got, because you get buckets of blood from the butchery, mm-hmm. you know, and you don't have to pay much for it.
1: No, next to nothing.
0: Next to nothing. Yeah. You know, if you want to make.
1: Throw in a few kidneys or something.
0: If
1: like
0: yeah, if you're going to make black pudding or something like that.
1: Yeah.
0: But I've always been, whenever I've been around butcheries and jockeys have come in asking for buckets of blood, I've always been suspicious.
2: The best of bludging on the blind side.

0: It's the Sumpster here with a heads up. It's highlight time on the Bludge this week. There's a mixture of new and old from the extensive vaults under the Gabba. Blindsiders, your challenge is to spot the difference here on ABC Sport.
1: Australian Olympic Committee Chief Executive has issued a stark new deadline for the fast approaching Brisbane Olympics. Now, sure, 2032 sounds a long way away.
2: It's not.
1: Me now. It's not. Exactly. It's not. We're going to go sleep and all of a sudden it'll be all over. It's like a rat. Now, warning, key decisions on infrastructure need to be made within months for the Games to be a success. This is Matt Carroll said that the – Matt Carroll talking. He said the Queensland federal governments would need to make their final decisions on venues for the 2032 sporting extravaganza in July. Now, that puts a lot of pressure because we're not sure who the government's going to be federally. I'm not sure. I'm pretty sure that there seems to be great discussion points locally in Brisbane about what's going to happen.
2: Yeah.
1: I think it's time to finalise.
2: But it's up to the state government, isn't it, to...

0: Remember, it's a three-way thing.
1: To do the heavy lifting. Yeah.
0: It was a thing between the federal government, the state government, and the City of Brisbane.
1: Yeah.
0: City of Brisbane being a big thing.
1: Yeah, right.
0: A really big area.
1: Perhaps we need very quickly to have an inquiry, HG, and a report to be given back to the state government.
0: I think they've done
1: 100 recommendations on whether we should redevelop the Gabba, whether Lane Park is good enough, or whether we need a new stadium completely.
0: Or can we get down to the Gold Coast for some events?
1: Yep, and indeed. All of that.
0: The Brisbane River, okay.
1: If we establish an inquiry, say, beginning the end of this week,
0: next week, so Friday,
1: to deliver back in, say, June, and then July, it'd be perfect then to make the decision.
0: Well, I think they had a 100-day inquiry when the new government
1: came
0: in.
1: Well, they did, but wasn't that inquiry sort of shelved? Or should we look at that inquiry and see what its recommendations were? Is it too late to do that? Can we do that? Can we open it up?
0: I'd love to open it up, because the more...
1: Has anyone seen the results of that inquiry?
0: No, it's got the Gould report about it.
1: It does, doesn't it?
0: Touch of the Gould report. Jeez. Maybe that's an executive order that we need. Promises made, promises kept.
1: Yeah.
0: I think it is time to finalise any more reviews and settle on exactly what the two governments want to fund in terms of venues.
1: Right.
0: He said at the Senate hearing in the preparations for the Games on Friday. I overlooked those. They'd probably be on YouTube. But I think that's the first half of the year for two reasons. Right. One, the sports program will start to be fleshed out the following year in 2026. Yeah. And importantly, also the start of construction process. Whatever work needs to be done will take obviously have to blast off from there.
1: Yeah. Yeah,
0: I mean, are we within touching distance of this thing?
1: I don't think we are. See, we've got to know whether we need a new stadium or not. Does Brisbane want a new stadium?
0: Yeah.
1: Do the people of Brisbane want a new stadium? Does the state of Queensland want a new stadium? If so, where? Because everyone's going to say, oh, no, we don't want it here. Yeah. Someone's got to, wear the big pants, wear the big trousers. Queensland needs a strong person. Someone to step in and say, well, this is what's going to happen. I don't care what people think, this is what's going to happen. That's what they want. I think that's what they're crying out for. Even those who don't want a stadium want someone strong to say you need a stadium. I think that's what they want. That's what the world is crying out for. Someone with big pants, big ideas, a big voice, and a big microphone to be able to get the message out.
0: Is Peter Volandis the man?
1: Well, I think if you want to have live golf in New South Wales and Queensland, I think there's only one person who could deliver that. And that is the man of feathers, Peter Volandis, as someone on the text is suggesting.
0: Right.
1: I think he's the man. Now, if you want to have a new stadium in Brisbane, if you want to have a good Olympic Games, have a word to Peter Volandis.
0: Yes, what next?
1: The man of feathers. The man with the loafers.
0: Yes.
1: He can get it done.
0: He's got the shoes to do it.
2: The best of bludging on the blind side. Committed fans, you've seen Todd on Tipping Point. How about having Todd at your next club fundraiser? Just email Bludging on the Blind Side to tee up Todd for you. A week's notice is required. This is Bludging on the Blind Side on ABC Radio.
0: Yes, Roy, what have you got on the text line?
1: I was just idly wondering, actually, while we were listening to those various promotions we had going, that Christian Welch wouldn't look out of place as a foreign correspondent, would he?
0: He wouldn't know that, with a roving commission. League issues.
1: Oh, well, it's so probably many, to begin with.
0: Yeah, and can I point out the internationalisation of the game is just going ahead in leaps and bounds.
1: Yeah.
0: And
1: if you sat down, say, with Lee Chen...
0: Of the oysters.
1: Yeah. That'd be a fascinating interview.
0: A discussion of the Kafusi line.
1: Yes.
0: Has it changed the orientation of...
1: That's right. The world axis.
0: Good on you.
1: Yeah.
0: Politics in your part of the world.
1: Yep.
0: Now, coming back to Kevi Walters, the Quince, he opened up about this problem of being dumped as coach, which he just didn't see coming.
1: No, nobody did. Well, we did. But nobody else did.
0: Yeah, but remember, we get a lot of information.
1: No, that's true.
0: I mean, I'm not big noting ourselves.
1: No.
0: I mean, you sit at this desk and that's the sort of thing that happens.
1: Yes.
0: People know you tell the truth, you represent rugby league well, and so they drop you a hint.
1: That's right.
0: Now, he said he's got a podcast going.
1: Kevi has.
0: Kevi has, yeah, right. Quince. It should be called fruit of the tree or something
1: like that.
0: Anyway, with Ben Dobbin, it's actually called Inside Ball. Mm. On Friday, they released one. He said he was shocked. Mm. We were a long way down the track planning for 2025. They'd hired assistants, made some changes. So we're already forward planning season 2025. And then I accelerated things. You know, I rang my manager.
1: Yeah.
0: He said, I've got a bad feeling in my stomach that this isn't quite right. He made a phone call and we went into it and they made a decision to finish me up. I mean, God almighty, how about that? You know,
1: wasn't it a case that she wasn't he at a Chinese restaurant
0: with
1: Trent Barrett and someone else and everyone else in the restaurant knew that he'd lost the job, but they didn't know.
0: Yeah, that's where he got the funny feeling.
1: Yeah, because of people saying, you know, bad luck.
0: Yeah, Kevin, what are you going to do?
1: Sorry about that, Kevin. What are you going to do now? Yeah. That sort of stuff.
0: Have you got your house in order?
1: Yeah.
0: You know, what sort of mortgage you got?
1: Yeah.
0: You know, that sort of thing.
1: Mm.
0: Walters admits he was deeply hurt by his treatment, the roots of which spool back to the initial appointment as the Broncos coach in 2020. Remember this? He was out the front of the...
1: he was in the car park with a big sign.
0: Hire me.
1: Yeah, he'd been there for 4 years. Remember?
0: And the predecessors, Seibold and Griffin, enjoyed the pomp of official unveilings, formal press conferences. When Kevy was appointed, the Quince was appointed, there were no official announcement.
1: No.
0: Club legend who bled for the Broncos had to organise his own photo shoots.
1: That's right.
0: Hastily borrow a Brisbane polo shirt.
1: Yes.
0: As, you know, media crews arrived, there he is putting it on, looking unsightly,
1: I know. It didn't fit either.
0: No, it's the wrong size. Way too small. Mm. The day after the dismissal, fighting back tears, he attended Broncos HQ and gave a brief statement. You know, I've been chopped, I think was all he said.
1: Yeah.
0: He believes the Broncos could have handled a dramatic 24-hour period with more dignity.
1: Yeah.
0: You know, I mean, they teed up Madge.
1: Professional organisation.
0: Exactly, professional.
1: Like
0: that's the word I'm looking for.
1: Yeah.
0: The 57-year-old says that's the Quince. He says he's not bitter towards the Broncos, refusing to blame others, saying he's proud of his record as a coach and his time in the car park with the sign, going within 3 minutes of lifting the 2023 NRL trophy. When you said 3 minutes, I thought you had me on. It's 3 minutes that they were.
1: Yeah. Well, they were in front until the last 3 minutes, then Penrith just overran them, remember, in that grand final. Otherwise, Kevy would still be there.
0: I know.
1: Absolute champion.
0: Hall of Fame.
1: Hall of Fame.
0: Yeah, for, you know, rugby league.
1: Yeah.
0: The one to end the Penrith run.
1: That's
0: the
1: right.
0: The Avalanche, your Panther. Yeah. You know, anyway, that was hurtful, getting up in front of the cameras that day, but I wanted to stand up in front of everyone and let them know that I was leaving.
1: Mm.
0: That's why I did it. I did it because I want to own what happened, accept responsibility that I was moving on. I'm comfortable with what I did with the Broncos and my time here, et cetera, et cetera.
1: Yeah, well, that's all good. So he's now at Fox, is he?
0: Fox, calling the footy. Calling it a season.
1: Will he be working, say, with Evon Sampson or someone like that? Is he part of that team? I don't know. I've never seen these shows. I don't get Fox.
0: No, that's all right. That's all right. Look, I'd say yes.
1: Okay.
0: But I could be wildly wrong because this is a moving landscape here.
1: Yeah, right. I can see that working if he's on the panel. I mean, everyone's going to turn and say, well, what do you think, Kevy? And he's going to tell him what he thinks.
0: Yes, he's going to call it.
1: Because that's the thing about Kevy. He will call it as he sees it.
0: Indeed. Yeah, like they've had their pants pulled down.
1: Yes.
0: The first half, they've got to go out there and pull them up.
1: Yes.
0: That sort of cure, Kevy.
1: Yeah.
0: And
1: ball security.
0: Yeah. Do you think there would be a chance, and I know there's a dream and I know television is a cruel business, but do you think getting the prune, the kumquat and quince into the studio every so often for a match could work?
1: What a lovely idea.
0: Mm. So the family night.
1: Yeah, yeah. Well, I'd love to see, Boxhead sorts. Hey, we haven't heard from Boxhead in a long time, have we?
0: No.
1: That'd be fascinating, wouldn't it? Well, maybe if Christian Walsh gets his own show on Fox, which he could pack down with Lee Chen and then bring in Boxhead.
0: Well, it's incredible lineup, isn't it?
1: Isn't it?
0: And would they call a game?
1: I suppose they could, yeah. Well, Steve from Hornsby is suggesting Christian Walsh could be utilised as a co-host of Tipping Point with Todd. I hadn't thought of that.
0: A co-host on Tipping Point. Are we thinking outside the box here?
1: Right outside the box.
2: Got your ear cocked for a new bit?
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2: From the hutch of rugby league merchandise comes the Mama Zealous Pancake Mix. 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Pete's breakfast biscuits are made to a special weight-reducing formula and come in four flavours: blueberry, shark, panther, and rooster. Every box of Mamo's pancakes is an after-the-siren match-winning four-pointer scored between the posts and a kick to come. That's breakfast in the bunny box, blindsiders. ABC Radio.
0: Well, there's a big, big change in the western part of Sydney with rugby league on the agenda, and I'm talking about the Penrith Stadium, the future home of the Panthers. They've secured inaugural naming rights sponsor for their $7 million building of the grandstands over 7 years. That's a hell of a number, isn't it? $7 million to just to have your name on a grandstand for 5 years. Sorry,
1: is,
0: five years.
1: Is that
0: years.
1: All they're getting? A million a year for naming rights?
0: Yeah.
1: Wow.
0: I don't know who's done the deal.
1: Don't know.
0: The only thing that worries me is maybe they thought it was being built on Bunnings Island,
1: yeah,
0: where the tax-free operation sure. would kick in. Mm. Now,
1: so who's put the hand up for the million? Do we know?
0: I'm not sure. Hang on, I do know. Venues New South Wales announced the deal a few months ago with Western Sydney's newest arena to be known as Hello World Stadium.
1: Right. Hello World Stadium.
0: You know the first OUI Connect Hello World with?
1: With the John Laws show.
0: Indeed, I do. Now, the construction of the 300...
1: I don't think John's with us anymore. He's not, certainly not doing his show. I mean, he was with the Super Radio Network there for years. Terrific show. But this is silly. I mean, why was you promoting the show that's no longer there anymore?
0: Well, can I ask, maybe it's his estate
1: that's
0: taken over the Hello World...
1: Yeah, right.
0: What would you call it? Naming rights.
1: Right.
0: Now, the construction of the 309 million... arena is on schedule to be completed and operational next year. This is 2027, in time for round one of the NRL game.
1: Good.
0: I know, wouldn't it be great to have that against the Bears?
1: Yeah, at Hello World, yes, sir.
0: I think the trouble is, I think it's already penciled in that the Coachwood and Myrtle are going to Perth to be the first team that they face.
1: Yeah, well, that'll work as well.
0: Now, the first sponsorship of major sporting venue for Hello World Travel, Australia's leading route. This stadium is really fitting for the current team's success. Former Panthers premiership winning forward, Tony Pulitura.
1: Is that what he said? Okay.
0: I haven't thought of Tony Pulitura for years.
1: Nor have I. But has he been using the Hello World services?
0: I think so. There are a lot of great memories.
1: Is he an envoy for...
0: An ambassador,
1: I think. An ambassador, not an envoy.
0: Yeah,
1: right.
0: No, ambassador. Great memories at the old stadium. Has served as time. The club and community deserve a new one. That's the Pulitura view.
1: Yes.
0: The Contemporary Arena will have fan capacity of 25,000 for sporting events, but increase 30,000 for concerts, motocross and monster trucks.
1: Good.
0: Now, Penrith is ready to take off with Hello World coming on board as the inaugural naming rights for the, obviously, the...
1: Is there an inaugural naming rights ceremony, HG?
0: There would have to be. A ribbon would be cut.
1: Yes.
0: And somebody like the Minister of Tourism would be out there, New South Wales Minister of Tourism. From now on, I declare Hello World open.
1: Yeah. And then the monster truck comes out.
0: That's right.
1: Or something.
0: You know, and jumps over a few rugby league players who've got kitchen doors.
1: Who've got two doors on them. Yeah. Okay.
0: With the construction of Hello World Stadium to be completed in Western Sydney, near the Western Sydney Airport, and this is the synergy that I keep overlooking, is I think, I forget what the new airport in Sydney is going to be called, but let's say it's...
1: Let's say the Hello World.
0: The Hello World Airport. Wow, that's a tight fit.
1: That's a tight fit, isn't it? So you could blow into Hello World Airport and get on the Hello World bus out to Hello World Stadium to look at the monster trucks.
0: Hello World monster trucks. Now, the new Western Sydney Airport opened this year.
1: Yeah.
0: This exciting partnership that will take Penrith to the world and create sport and entertainment destination that supports the local economy year-round. I mean, this is where it gets very exciting.
1: It does.
0: So you could have AC/DC playing there on a Tuesday night, Oasis on a Wednesday night, start your rugby league week there on a Thursday night, And maybe if, you know, you've bought a couple of matches, let's face it, rugby league's matches are going to be sold to the highest bidder. Mm-hmm. And playing at Hello World would be a big, big inducement to get out there and really enjoy what they can offer.
1: Yeah, yeah. So this is fantastic news.
0: The stadium will offer new video boards, a sound system that'll play, you know, Take Me Home, Country Roads.
1: Yeah, or Teddy Swims.
0: Teddy Swims, yeah. Yeah, that's right, between these two great songs. Additional food and beverage outlets, more bathrooms, corporate facilities, improved safety and security for gender-neutral change rooms. There'll also be big family-friendly hill areas. The project has generated 500 jobs during construction, with a further 650 more when the stadium is operational. Brilliant. What do they do?
1: Don't know. It's brilliant.
0: It sounds
1: like a real lifestyle sort of thing, doesn't it?
0: It does. Well, that's what the area venues historically have offered.
1: Yep. Could backpackers go there with their tents, live there?
0: Straight off the plane.
1: Straight off the plane.
0: If they don't get a booking on the airport to put up the tent, they can go over there. The overflow can go over there on the Hello World bus.
1: Okay.
0: Now, the great thing about it, this is that teams, let's say the Bears, they think we've got to go and play a few matches. Let's fly into Hello World Airport, get on the bus to Hello World and do our training there before, say, going further north to play the, for argument's sake,
1: The Pirates.
0: The Pirates, sorry, I got stuck for a minute there.
1: Yeah.
0: The Pirates, yeah. That's great.
1: Well, that'd be rationalising resources.
0: I mean, that's how it's going to go.
1: Well, that's kind of how it's got to be.
0: Imagine the Oysters finally get by them standalone Oysters.
1: Yeah, well, they're going to fly into Hello World, aren't they?
0: They are. And then training at Hello World.
1: That's going to be a real node.
0: A node. A rugby league.
1: Rugby league node.
0: That's the future of rugby league.
1: Yeah.
0: So with the naming rights procured, Penrith can and the state government can start work towards commemorative naming of the stadium's two new grandstands in the hills areas. I haven't said that well. Yes. Haven't said that.
1: Well, there have to be a Cleary, won't there?
0: Cleary stand.
1: Have to be a Cleary stand.
0: Well, you've got people like Roy Simmons.
1: Yeah, true.
0: The only person to play a rugby league grand final unconscious.
1: That's right.
0: And
1: Greg Alexander.
0: Greg Alexander.
1: Freddie Fittler. Gould was the coach that the inaugural coach for the Panthers winning.
0: And the display of Guernseys would be fantastic.
1: The chocolate soldiers era.
0: The licorice all sorts. The current era. I mean, there's so many.
1: Yeah.
0: Now, while it would be...
1: Is there a museum there, HS?
0: There would be a museum. Yeah, and a tour of the facilities, which would be second to none.
1: Right, and it's not far then to... You could walk to Penrith Leagues Club.
0: Oh, easily.
1: It's just across the road, isn't it?
0: No. Sadly, it's not just across the road. It's nearby.
1: Nearby.
0: You're talking about the Mulgoa Road complex with your 20... Your
1: 800 bloody restaurants.
0: And your grog shop and your travel organisation. Yeah. That's not far away.
1: You could walk to that.
0: A lot of that would be incorporated in the new building, but maybe not open 24/7, whereas in the Mulgoa Road area, it would be open 24/7. Now, while it'd be a venues New South Wales decision, the club and fans would be pushing for rugby league players to claim the dedication, as you point out, with your suggestions. And then they go to candidates to suggest, Alexander, Simmons, Gower. And while certainly worthy, it will be interesting to see if, as you mentioned, the Cleary name would be considered, because they're still active in the game.
1: Yeah.
0: As you skip Isaiah Yeo. Now, I'm just wondering if politicians, I love anything named after a politician because you haven't got a clue what they did. I mean, I know this is a big call, but I don't want to scare anybody, but Feathers isn't going to be there forever. The Volandes sleeping suit.
1: That's not bad either.
0: I mean, it's lateral. It's not saying stand all the time, which I think is a bit overused as a word when it comes to building, but calling it the Volandes, where are your tickets? In the sleeping suit.
1: Yeah, that's not bad.
0: So it's got a bit of twang to it.
1: Yep. Or just the feathers. The feathers stand.
0: The feathers.
1: That's something everyone could relate to.
0: That would be a lasting legacy.
1: A legacy, thank you.
0: The great work Volandes has done. Remember, he was the last person to meet the Queen.
1: That's right.
0: Don't know if anybody remembered the Queen.
1: The last Australian to dine with the Queen.
0: Indeed. Yeah. And talk rugby league.
1: People forget that. Yeah. And that's what they talked about, rugby league and racing. We know that. That's a fact.
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0: 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All pizzas contain a minimum of 600 grams of pure Queensland sugar. The Brisbane Broncos pizza is registered to the Brisbane Broncos Leagues Club, Fulcher Road, Red Hill. This is Bludging on the Blind Side.
1: Now, the Winter Olympics, Roy. A couple of topics that people are interested in.
2: Yeah.
1: And look, can I preface these remarks by saying that in the snow, I've always been told if you start stumbling, grumbling or mumbling, ask for help. Or if you see somebody start stumbling, grumbling or mumbling.
2: Look, we've been there.
1: I know.
2: You and I have been.
1: The big enemies are cold and height.
2: Yes.
1: And altitude.
2: Yes. You've only got to almost walk past a table that's got a beer on it and you become...
1: Indeed.
2: Yeah.
1: Legless.
2: Legless.
1: Now,
2: it's a very, very tricky thing. If you're doing a live cross in these circumstances, I mean...
1: It's inhuman. And so we're referring to Danica
2: has all my sympathy.
1: Indeed. And, you know, she actually apologised for drinking before... As you point out, you can walk past...
2: She wouldn't have been drinking. She would have either just walked past someone who had a wine or... Just taste this for me, Danica, see what it's like. Oh, yeah, that's a Chablis. Very, very nice. Now I've got to do a live cross. All of a sudden.
1: I know.
2: You know what it's like? We've been there.
1: I know. And look... Can I say, it's like tennis players walking through a kitch?
2: Yes. yes.
1: Just because you think, oh, it's just turmeric in here.
2: Yeah.
1: It's not.
2: No, it's not.
1: More.
2: Yeah.
1: Now, look, what I found interesting about this, well, she said the footage of the live cross went viral after she lost her usual poise during the sports segment before going on a tangent about the price of coffee in Italy. So she sort of thought, oh, clutching at straws, what can I talk about here that I'm on safe ground? Well, the price of coffee in Italy is as safe a ground as anything.
2: I suppose so.
1: And then she went off to make a few snow angels. Now, she says, I'm okay. Just a little embarrassed. Look, I totally misjudged the situation. I shouldn't have had a drink before, you know, especially in these conditions. Cold altitude, not having dinner probably didn't help. But I take full responsibility.
2: Good.
1: It's not a standard I set myself.
2: No.
1: And I thought that you could have adopted there a little bit of reference to rugby league players when they apologise for... You know, obviously behaving silly. You know, I apologise to the

0: station. I apologise to the Winter Olympics. Mm. Apologise to my family. I apologise to Stan and you know, whoever else was back in the studio.
1: Yep.
0: Stan isn't right. I mean, you know, whoever's looking after hosting. I think it might have been Carl.
1: Was Carl.
0: Yeah. Anyway, so I'm saying I'm really genuinely sorry, and I'm thanking everyone for those messages I've received. Well, we have had an amazing few days left here at the Winter Olympics, so we can turn our attention back to that, and I'll be back in half an hour's time with more sport right here. Mm. So she threw it all off and soldiered on. Mm. Carl said, I don't even know what you're talking about. When he crossed back to her. Yeah. And offside at the party said, we know how hard you work. We love you. And that's that's the feeling of all bludge listeners that I spoke to, is the affection for Danica, who's, let's not forget, you know, thanks, Danica, is no longer part of the Nine Lexicon.
1: Well, it doesn't appear to be.
0: It doesn't appear.
1: It is on the Today Show on occasion. You know, thanks, Danica. That's great. It's fine. But you don't get it during the NRL coverage anymore, and I don't know why. And I suspect there might be a little, I don't know, petty jealousies, something like that. You know, I don't know. But I think she did a tremendous job.
0: Now,
1: when she was overseas, and the pressure on her, of course, to switch straight from, you know, Winter Olympics to rugby league, seamlessly.
0: I know, incredible.
1: Just seamlessly.
0: Hours of experience there.
1: Yeah.
2: Australian health professionals are astonished by what is being achieved at Rugby League World with their 18 three-course meals a day fitness regime. See the remarkable results of this pioneering approach to training, and remember, at NRL World, eating is training. Learn how they do it on Bludging on the Blind Side.
1: Of course, I tell you what, HG, just speaking of diligence, well, it's nothing to do with diligence, really, just an observation. I was on the bus this week, had to go into town, and there were a couple of kids on the bus. I noticed one had a scratch lotto, and he scratched away, had to borrow a 5-cent coin from a colleague sitting with him. And he scratched it and won $5.
3: Whoa.
1: And there was a lot of excitement amongst the kids, as you can imagine. And one of the kids said, well, what are you going to do with the money? And he said, buy another one. Buy another scratch lotto. And I thought, what a terrific thing. You know, there it is, kids winning, being involved, getting there. And people don't talk about scratch lottos. Everyone's talking about, you know,
3: Rugby league
1: and slipper, all that sort of thing. Slipper, of course, all of that sort of thing. But kids can get involved at that level, at the scratch lotto level. And it seemed to me it wouldn't be a bad idea for people who do use public transport. If you're passing, let's say, a news agency, just slip in and buy a couple of scratches to hand out to the kids on the bus.
0: Do you think schools are doing

0: something right with Scratch Lotto?
1: I've heard nothing.
0: Right.
1: I've no idea what school's position general are when it comes to Scratch Lotto.
0: It's
1: no
0: not
1: idea at all.
0: The Latin teacher says, farewell, kids, for the weekend or Easter, and remember Scratch Lotto.
1: Remember Scratch safely. Yes, I don't know. I don't know. But I thought it a great opportunity to for kids to experience winning.
0: Yeah.
1: At that very local level.
0: Local level.
1: And for other kids looking around, you know, other kids in the seats in front of them and behind, looking at them and saying, what are you doing there? $5?
0: I know. Do you know what I thought you were going to say? I thought you were the youngster in front of you with the big success.
1: Yes.
0: Was going to put it on the Roosters in last night's
1: I don't think he can do that legally. He'd have to get his parents involved. I don't know with Scratch Lottos, though, whether you can purchase them under the age of 18. I don't know. No. I don't know. That's
0: somebody
1: would know. Somebody would know. It says a representative of the Mins government would know. I think that's a state government issue, the rights of children to be in control of Scratch Lottos. Mm. I don't know. It'd be interesting to see, just to walk in, get a couple of kids to walk into a news agency and say, give us a couple of scratchies, please.
0: What a fascinating court case it would be.
1: It would be, yes. Yeah. Yes. Anyway, news agents, just make sure you're on legal grounds if you are overwhelmed by the number of kids queuing up today to buy Scratch Lotto.
0: Is that our audience? The Scratch Lotto audience.
1: Oh, the word would get out. Mums and dads listening and say, I might send the kids around and get a couple of scratchies. You know, liven up the afternoon. Yeah. Something to look forward to.
0: And put the winnings on the slipper.
1: That's it.
2: The best of Bludging on the Blind Side.
0: What a cracking hour. 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Here on the Bludge, and the facts continue. 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
0: In the snow, I've always been told if you start stumbling, grumbling or mumbling, ask for help.
2: Ryan HG.
1: You've only got to almost walk past a table that's got a beer on it. You become
0: legless.
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5: With me is Tracy Holmes to talk about Sports Hall of Fame, and today it's Greg Norman and Chris Evatt-Lloyd. What are Greg Norman and Chris Evatt-Lloyd like as people?
6: The same, which is probably why the marriage didn't work.
5: Okay, what are they like as sports professionals?
6: The same, single-minded, incredible focus. Incredible, really. I think both Greg Norman and Chris Evatt have a lot inside them that nobody else knows. They really are very deep, and there's, I don't know if it's some kind of angst or sorrow or something. There's something sad and emotional inside both of them. That is what they used to spur them on, to drive themselves further. And I think they're incredibly private. For people that have lived an exceptionally public life, they have been very good at keeping whatever that little essence is inside them. And I think that's what they saw in each other. And in some ways you'd go, well, it's the perfect couple. But you can also understand how that would also drive them apart, because it would have driven them both insane, I'm sure.

Oh, the best of the best. And Greg Norman, you know, people say, oh, well, he's a great failure. He, you know, the one tournament that he went after, he could never win and failed so many times and he was a choker. And but I think that's really quite harsh, because for the longest period of time, he was the world number one. And that is an averaging out of your performance through the year. And he was the world number one. That's how, you know, he became this great brand, the Great White Shark. And the reason why he failed at the US Masters time and time again, even times, oh, I remember watching one where he couldn't lose. He could not lose. He was that far ahead of the rest of the field going into the final day. But guess what? He lost. And you could even see the players around him thinking, this just can't be happening. And that comes back to that little seed that's inside him and what that was doing in his mind on that day. That's the incredible dilemma

0: because their profile is so public. Everyone knows what they've done, and other athletes admire specific traits in other athletes and have followed what they've done. It's quite a small world in that regard. So it's not unusual to think that they would come to know each other and marry.
1: And where are they now?
0: Still doing the same thing, I think. You know, Greg Norman spends every 10 seconds of his life thinking of a new business deal. His life is so ordered and so full on. But he does make time to, you know, smell the roses, as they say, and watching his children grow up. So he's got this huge empire, building golf courses, you know, his clothing range, et cetera, et cetera, et cetera. And Chris is always around because the tennis world is very good, actually, at keeping their tennis stars together and involving them in whatever it is, all sorts of programs that they work on, and keeping them as part of this sort of sporting heritage and a sporting family. So it becomes quite circular. You know, you move on from being a young person in the game, totally in awe of everything, to becoming a great superstar, to then becoming a role model, and it's just quite a circular lifestyle.
1: Let's listen to Tracy Holmes now speaking with Greg Norman and Chris Evatt-Lloyd.
2: One of Grandstand's highlights this year was the ability or the chance to be able to sit and chat with the great white shark on the fairway of the first at Royal Sydney during the Australian Open. Greg Norman is known the world over for his blonde mane, his infectious smile and the command that he has over golfing galleries. And, of course, his battles between the highs and lows of a remarkable career. Christmas is probably the only time Greg gets to sit and do absolutely nothing with his family in Florida. And it's been that way since he embarked on the world tour back in 1979 as a fresh-faced Queenslander from Mount Isa. Greg Norman in Grandstand's Hall of Fame.
3: Thank you, Tracy.
4: Can you describe yourself in 300 or 400 or 500 or 600 words?
3: Somebody just loves to play the game of golf. That's about it. I've been fortunate enough to make a very successful living out of something I love to do.
4: Surely there's a little bit more to Greg Norman than playing the game of golf.
3: Oh, yeah, but that's something that other people don't need to know. You know, that you got to try and keep some type of privacy about your life. It's pretty hard to do that nowadays, but you try and keep it. But there's other sides to me that probably people don't understand or don't ever get to see, and that's probably the best thing for me, too.
4: The command that you hold over your galleries, also over the media, the general population of so many countries around the world, you must be aware of this awe. At one time, you even said you were in awe of yourself. What does it feel like to have such power, if that's the right word?
3: Well, when I said I was in awe of myself was when I played the British Open the last round to shoot the score I did. You know, I'm not in awe of myself or anything else other than that day, but I don't know why. I don't know why it happens. Maybe because I've been a very consistent person. I've been consistent with the media. I've always told the truth. I've always been a good one to go in a media room because I'll answer questions honestly. Sometimes.

0: zone and keep myself contained within those capabilities, but always push yourself to the edge. Never go beyond the envelope. Once you go beyond the envelope, you get yourself into trouble and you probably hurt yourself. But, you know, that's just been my makeup ever since I've been a kid. Fairly aggressive in my approach in life and very confident in my attitude that I can do something. If I don't feel like I can do it, I won't touch it because there's no point in me wasting my energy on something that I can't do. So, you know, from the things I feel like I can do, then I give full attention and give it the best effort I can.
1: When did golf start? I believe it wasn't until fairly late. You're in your mid-teens.
0: That's true. I basically took it up when I was about 16. You know, I was a kid those days playing Aussie rules football and rugby league and cricket and surfing and just being a real Aussie male, I guess, and trying to do all the male sports. And golf never, to me, was always a kind of like a lady sport when I was growing up. And, you know, because there wasn't any, it seemed to me, because I never played, it didn't seem like there was anything in it. And until you started getting into it, then you find out how much there really is in it.
1: So you took it up because it was a lady sport. You saw yourself as a ladies' man.
0: Well, no, not for that reason. It's just, you know, you don't see golf as when I was growing up, you don't see if there's any physical contact. You know, I played football. I played the rugged sports. And I like that physical contact. And when you had a little bit of aggression build up, you can go tackle a guy a little bit harder to get rid of it. In golf, it's pretty hard to do. And you have to let it out slowly and easily. And, you know, you're a role model. And you can't go out and throw golf clubs and behave like an idiot out there. So because other people will see that, it'll be a bad reflection on everybody. So.

0: feelings you're working on now is, of course, the World Golf Tour, which sounds pretty exciting. It seems to have all the backing that is required. Now all that needs to happen is for it to be actually staged. I guess you could call it a super league or an elite competition of the sport, and it's something that Arnold Palmer and Jack have spoken about a number of occasions, maybe 10, even 20 years ago. They couldn't do it. What's the difference here? How can Greg Norman do it where they couldn't?
1: Well, I mean, we've been talking about now for 30 years about a world tour. The reason why now it's a little bit easier is because the game of golf is truly a global game. When Jack and Arnold were their picks of their career, there wasn't a whole lot of international players. I mean, you had the Gary players out there. You had David Graham, maybe Bruce Devlin. But you didn't have the number of players you have now. I think out of the top 10 on the Sony World Rankings, there's only one American. Out of the top 30, there's only 16 Americans. So you look at the top echelon, the game of golf has become such a global game. It's become such a small world because of the way the media televises it now, because this will probably, like the Australian Open gets beamed around the world to probably 60, 80 different countries. That didn't happen 30, 20 years ago because of maybe only the major championships. But the sponsorships nowadays, take care of the Australian Open. Heineken sponsors many golf tournaments around the world. Dunhill sponsors many golf tournaments. Johnny Walker sponsors many. So now the game of golf has not only become global from players, but it's become global from sponsors and become global from networking, communications. So it's a lot easier now to do it, and people want to see it more because we all travel to so many different parts of the world, the Faldos, the Prices, the Els, the Lathabels, the Ballesteroses, all those guys. We just spread our wings and go, and the players dearly would love to see it. I know the international players would dearly love to see it, but it will happen. I mean, it will happen. The tour is a concept that everybody loves. It's just a matter of getting it right.
0: All those names you mentioned of the pros that you travel with and compete with week in, week out, and you haven't got many friends. They're hard to come by. How do you... I mean, tell us a little bit about the story in the 80s when you found that things got a little bit difficult, and it was then that you had to start watching who was behind you, who was in front, and I guess how to look after yourself, making all those decisions on your own without relying on others.
1: Well, don't forget, the game of golf is an individual game. You go from point A to point B on your own. When you grew up, you had to do it yourself, so you had to basically figure how to get around the world on your own and understand the different languages and the different ethnic backgrounds you got, the cultures that you had to survive, different foods. So you became a very matured person at a very young age on the golf circuit, because, as I say, you travel individually. And as you grow up and become successful, because that individuality is there, you have to maintain that because you've got to give a lot of sacrifice, because you can't really go out and have a good time during a week of a tournament, because if you want to perform well, you've got to be sharp the next day, and so you really can't go out and let your hair down and have a good time. So Sunday night's the only night we can basically do it, Sunday or Monday. So, from that point of view, it's something you just accept. It's tough. It's very tough, because you'd obviously like to go out and spend more time with your friends and go out and enjoy yourself. But, hey, that's part of the job. You accept that for what it is, and you understand that, and you go on with it. You get to a certain age where, hey, you deal with it so much that it's part of life. And when it's part of life, and it doesn't become that big a deal. It's only when I come back here to Australia and I get on the phone and I speak to all my friends up in Brisbane and Queensland and talk to them and say, hey, look, I'm not going to see you for another 12 months, I may not be back next February, I won't be back next February, sorry, So, that type of deal. And then you get a little down because, geez, you want to see your friends that you've known for 20, 30 years, and when you don't get to see them for another year, that's another year we're all older. And so distance draws a lot of people apart.
0: So do you see your life as having boundaries? From the outside looking in, a lot of people probably wouldn't see it that way, but do you feel confined at all in the lifestyle that you lead?
1: Oh, absolutely. You've got to be very protective. You can't go out of a nighttime in a restaurant and enjoy yourself, because people always, point the finger or coming into

0: we're up to or something like that. So, yeah, it's very confining. But again, that's something you're used to, something you deal with, and, you know, and if you're successful, you're able to overcome all those deals.
1: If you could have one thing, what would it be?
0: I'm pretty happy. I've pretty much got everything I really like, and, you know, I've been very lucky. You know, I've had a few unfortunate times on the golf course, but I've had some very successful times off the golf course. You know, maybe the world doesn't go around the same circle where it just happens on the golf course, you know. Maybe there's a reason. I mean, there's a lot of give and take in this world, you know, and I've had an extremely good last 15 years and very successful 15 years. And so there's not really too many things that there's not one thing actually I could think about now that I would like to say, hey, I wish I could have that, because I'm pretty much in control of my own life.
1: What happens when you're in a very unique situation of repeating history, like your most recent British Open win? Do you have flashbacks, or do you compare the time you're in now to the time you had then, or is it a completely new experience?
0: It's a new experience. I mean, it's a different feel, different time. You know, it's years have gone by, so no, it's just you savor the moment for what the moment really is.
1: When do you sit back and say, wow, how was that experience? You know, like, wow, the Dubai King phoned me up and wanted to put on a special tournament just for me so we could talk about collecting cars.
0: I don't know. I don't. I just think that it's great to have communications with people in the world that have got a lot of stature, like President Bush when he was here this week. I call him up just to welcome him into the country, and

0: And you know, so to be able to have direct contact with people like those can only enhance your life.
1: So would you say you have heroes at all?
0: No, not really. I don't think I could say I've got any heroes. I've got a few people I respect and what they do, and admire what they've done. So, you know, they're for a flat-out hero, no.
1: Would you like your kids to become pro golfers?
0: No, not really. The game of golf, to be successful in any sport, is an extreme. You pay a supreme sacrifice, and I wouldn't want that because my children. I'll give you an example. I was down chipping and putting. I had a putting green in the back of my house, and I said to Gregory, my son, I said, "Come on down and chip and putt with me a little bit." He said, "No, Dad, I don't want to play golf today." I said, "Well, come on down anyway and just sit down. Let's have a chat." And anyway, I said, "Why don't you want to play golf today?" He said, "You know, Dad, I really don't want to play golf." I said, "I don't want to play golf for a living. I'll play it for fun." I said, "Oh, that's great that you think that way." I said, "Why do you feel that way?" He said, "Because, you know, I see how much hard work you've got to put into it and how much you're away." And I said, "I don't want to do that." Now, he's a kid 8 years old at that time saying that. And, you know, that's very astute and very observant of him at that age to fathom all that out. So he sees that, so I'm sure he's not that keen on pursuing that. I wouldn't push him into it. If he eventually gets there and he wants to do it, I'll support him 100%. But

0: he wants to go off and do something else, I'll also support him 100%. So, and same with my daughter, too. And, you know, sport's not everything. I think they'll be they're both very smart kids, and send them off in another direction, hopefully run one of my companies that is successful, and, you know, keep it in the family.
1: Just while we're on that emotional tack for a moment, what about when you go from an absolute pinnacle, like winning the British Open, to an extreme low and, you know, missing a cut or not performing as you would? How long does it take to recover? How much of a mental drain are experiences like that?
0: I mean, you should recover within a couple of days or a day. Once you walk off the golf course, it's over and done with. You know, don't forget, when you, as I said, being an individual sport as this is, you walk a very fine line between success and failure. And as long as you understand that. And you also walk that fine line and know that line's going to go up and down. It's not going to be on an incline all the time. So as long as you're aware of that, that your performance is not going to be at a peak all the time, because human nature tells you you can't. So once you understand that, you accept your lows. But if you have belief in yourself, hey, you'll always get yourself out of a low the next week.
1: So when all these people write stories about, oh, he's just suffering because it was such a bad performance last week, they don't really know what they're talking about.
0: Well, again, you know, they don't know the internal workings of an individual. You know, and they like to draw a conclusion from what they see. You know, and I think that's, you know, so that's the hardest part as a successful athlete, that you have to learn to deal with other people's opinions. You know, because you know exactly what type of individual you are. And when people read something that's totally the opposite of what you really are, you find that you can never restore that back to the way it should be. And people draw the conclusion, they believe that. You know, most people believe what they read in the newspaper is factual. But, you know, I can think of many athletes that, you know, are hard done by. But, you know, again, that's the nature of the beast. You're put up there on a stage, I guess, and everybody wants to have a look at you and a shot at you and envy you or, you know, jealous of you and proud of you.
1: Be
0: in awe of you. I mean, there's many different things that take place in that, but, you know, you just accept that, hey, if you just remain constant and all your questions, I mean, all your answers from everybody around the world, then you can never get into trouble. You know, because if, you know, I came down here and started saying something different than what I say in the United States, you know, people are going to say, well, you know, because the news travels. I mean, it takes 10 seconds to get from one side of the world to another. So they're going to say, hey, look, he comes to Australia, so something different than what he said in the States and something different in the UK. But, you know, as I said, I've been very consistent. I've been a great believer in just be the same no matter where you go, you know, and if I'm interviewed live, I mean, the only thing I want to do nowadays, and this is the truth, I won't do recorded interviews for television anymore. I think they pick out what they want to pick out to get the theme of what they want to get their message across of what now they want to see Greg Norman portrayed, and that disappoints me. I'll only do live shows now because they can't really hide anything in a live show. So, you know, I don't like it whether you sit down and you give a 45-minute interview and they use 4 minutes of the worst stuff, you know, and because that you know you've given 41 minutes of great interview and they pick the worst. And then you think, God damn, why did I do that, you know? And then or in the end become cynical. You say, hey, sorry, I don't do it unless you've got control of it. And then they say, well, why won't you do it? Sorry, I just don't do recorded interviews.
1: I've got the message.
0: No, I mean, it's just a fact. I mean, I think if I was going to be a journalist, I'd want to report the facts. I wouldn't want to fabricate anything to misconstrue it, because in the end, it doesn't serve anybody any purpose. And you know, if you report the facts, and then you'll come back to that individual, that reporter could come back to me, and I'll give him a better interview next time. So, you know, everybody's one happy circle, because the reporter's got to do their job, and I've got to do my job by giving the facts and what I believe. So if I get treated improperly, then that person doesn't get that anymore. So it gets harder for them to get a good story, and therefore, you know. So that's, you know, that's kind of like the evolution of what I've seen happen. But, you know, I've stayed very consistent, and that's to my benefit, because I've been that way. And I hope I know I'll always stay consistent.

0: Nicklaus and Arnold Palmer will be remembered as two of the greatest golfers of all time. How will Greg Norman be remembered? Or how would you like Greg Norman to be remembered?
1: Oh, well, Teresa, that's a hard question to ask me because I'm not finished or wrapped up yet. I mean, ask me in about 20 years' time when I'm Arnold's age, 60, 65. Yeah, that's impossible to ask, I mean, to answer. But, you know, I just want to keep doing what I love to do. That's play golf and to the level that I know I can play. How long that'll last for? It may last for another 12 years. I figured I'll play pretty good golf. I think my 40s are going to be my best part of my life because I felt like I've learned so much in my 20s and 30s. I think they were just growing times, they were maturing times. I think once you get to 40, I've seen the success of the Raymond Floyds and the Jack Nicklaus and the Arnold Palmers and the Hale Irwins and those guys, their success rate in the 40s. So you got to believe that, you know, with my mindset and my ability, that my 40s are going to be my best time of my life too. So I'm really looking forward to it. I can't wait to turn 40 next February because I'll be a young 40 instead of an old 30.
0: And Greg, do you still take time to smell the roses?
1: Oh, absolutely. I mean, I enjoy being home. I have a beautiful property at home that I don't leave it when I, like when I go home in December, I won't leave my property for 4 weeks because I'm all self-contained there, which is nice. And, you know, I take a lot of time to smell the roses because I do enjoy it. I have enough around me with the things that I enjoy doing. I've been fortunate enough where I can go out and afford to buy a nice boat to go fishing on, and I can afford the little things that you like to do. And, you know, that's the nice side of being successful, that you can go out. And I'm not saying that. I'm not skiding or anything like that, but that is a fact. And if you can do that and you appreciate what you got, that means you can enjoy the smelling the roses a heck of a lot more because you spend your own time in a very quality time.
0: I could think of much better words than nice to describe a $6 million boat.
1: Well, that's speculation. Nobody knows how much it is. You know, it could be $12 million too. It could be $1 million. Nobody knows. Again, that's speculation. You know, I read in the paper that $50 million I'm worth. How do they know? You know, I could be worth a lot more too. But they know, you know, again, that's speculation. People want to put something out there to the public that, that they think is what they need to hear, which is, you know, it's not necessary. It really is not necessary. And but, you know, I can understand that side of it. You know, I don't mind it really, but it's not necessary. But, you know, because that's almost factual, some of that stuff. So, you know, that's okay. But it, again, people don't need to know that what the value of the boat I'm building over here. All I'm happy is that I can put a lot of money back into the Australian economy.
0: Great to talk with you. Thank you for your time.
1: Okay, thanks, Tracy.
2: As the hype of another Wimbledon rolls around, you find yourself thinking of the great moments of the past, the champions and the emotions, the victories and the losses. There's one champion that must rate in everybody's top 10, a 3-time Wimbledon singles champ, twice Australian Open crown, 6 US Open victories and 7 French Open titles, 1,309 singles match wins, and 157 singles titles on the all-time list. There's also the longest winning streak on any surface in tennis history, 125 consecutive match victories on clay, dating from August 1973 through till May 1979, making this legend unbeaten on the surface over a 6-year period. Chris Evert, welcome to Grandstand's Hall of Fame.
3: Thank you.
2: Chris, each year when Wimbledon rolls by, do you think back to your many centre court appearances and the 10 finals that you played in?
3: Well, yeah, I remember the 10 finals, and then I look at the number 3 that I won, and I'm, you know, I think if Martina wasn't in my era, I think I would have won a few more. She was so invincible on grass. But I do think about it. I actually do the commentating for NBC over at Wimbledon, and we sit right on the court when we do the commentating, and that always brings back feelings, and it really pulls at my heartstrings when I think about all the wonderful moments and the frustrating moments, but also the wonderful moments at Wimbledon.
2: Your first Wimbledon victory came in 1974, complete with the ponytail, the petite form with the powerful double-handed backhand, and the strut. Now, that filled you and your fans with complete confidence. Who designed the image of Chris Evert?
3: Well, I think a lot of it was me, but some of it was when I was growing up, my father always used to tell me, don't let your opponent see how you're really feeling, if you're upset or you're angry, because they'll use it to their advantage, and they'll look across the net and go, aha, I've got her, she's upset. So that really caused me to be cool on the court and to be, you know, seemingly unemotional, even though I was feeling a lot deep inside. But that was sort of manufactured, because it was just to help me to concentrate and to not let my opponent see that I was upset. I feel that I use that to my benefit. But, that was just trying to be professional and trying to be a good sport and but keeping things inside at the same time. And, that's not the way I am now. Now I let everything out. But at a young age, it's sort of overwhelming when you walk out there at 16 and 17 in front of 10,000 people and the whole world on TV. And it's very intimidating. It's very overwhelming. And I think that the way I dealt with it was I just kept everything inside.
2: So when people dubbed you the Ice Maiden, that tag didn't worry you?
3: No, because I know that's the way I seem to be. I mean, that was the way. I mean, if I was a journalist, I would have looked at myself on the court and said, "Boy, she's a tough cookie, and she's an Ice Maiden, and she you know keeps everything inside, and she's cool and composed." And I mean, that's the way that I was, and a lot of it was the way I was naturally, but a lot of it was just a defense against the pressures and against the expectations.
2: All right, well, let's hear a piece of your first Wimbledon victory.
4: Now, I think also an amusing thing was that when Evert was 4-3 and sitting down on her chair, I saw her look over towards her mother, and then her eyes wandered and there was a little smile on her face, and I'm sure she caught the eye of her fiancé, because there was that knowing look in her eye, and then she went back onto court. She lost a bit of concentration after that, but she's right back in the match.
5: Well, Jimmy Connors was asked when they were going to set the marriage after this. Rosa Varnau, the pressure mounting, serves the left-hand court down the centre, just a fault. Ooh, it seemed to kick up as if the line were metal tape.
6: One fault.
5: She takes a long look at the service lines when this ends. A really Russian look. Now the second one is right. A forehand return to the backhand. It comes back from Rozova cross court. She doesn't come up. Two-handed by Evert. Rozova comes up on a backhand. Evert now two-handed. Lobs to the backhand corner. It's a good one. Comes back from Rozova, driven back. Evert comes in on a forehand to the backhand corner. Rozova gets it back. Evert a forehand half volley. Rozova once more gets it back into court. Just Evert to forehand down to the backhand onto the sideline. It comes back from Rozova. Evert a forehand drop shot. Rozova reaches up. Plays a forehand to the backhand corner. Evert two-handed. Rozova cuts off out with her forehand volley. Oh, what a shame. What a brave fighting that rally.
6: Good.
5: Rosa says down the centre, but too long, by a long way. She's 2 points from defeat now. In her first Wimbledon final, Chrissy in her second. That might make the difference. That's right. A forehand return down the centre. Backhand from Rosa down the centre. Out over the baseline. Match point to Chrissy Evert.
6: Advantage, Miss Evert.
5: Rosa towards this left-hand court. At match point against her. Serves down the centre. Too long. Evert walks in for the second. Will she take it now with the first shot? It's a double into the net.
6: And match to Miss Evert.
5: 6-love, 6-4, 58 minutes.
4: Well, I think that was a great win on Chrissy Evert's part. She really did play some beautiful tennis. She kept her change of pace with the other girls so that the Russian girls would never get her into her groove.
6: Evert won by 2 sets to love, 6-love, 6-4.
4: And she really deserved it. She's got a great tennis brain. I've seen a lot of her since she's been over here in England, and she tells me that she plays point by point, and she certainly did it today.
2: Well, Chris, that doesn't say much for tennis on radio, but you can still pick up the atmosphere there.
3: Oh, boy, I tell you, it's tough. It's amazing on radio. You're going through every shot, every stroke. It's amazing. Yeah, I brought back memories, you know, the match, and that was kind of I don't want to say a fluke, but that was a year where Billie Jean had lost and Yvonne had lost, and those two players really had always given me a lot of trouble on grass. So it's funny, there are certain years that I should have won that I didn't, and there were certain years that I won that I shouldn't have won. I think that was one of the years where it just the draw opened.

0: opened up for me, and it was just meant to be, really.
1: There was also a mention there of your boyfriend at the time, another tennis great, Jimmy Connors. The two of you together must have been like a fairy tale for any promoter, but how much of your personal life was robbed or had to be changed because of the very public figure that you had become at such a young age?
0: Well, I think, you know, it was a great love affair. I mean, he was my first love, and it was really wonderful. I mean, I often say if I were to pick one person to have a first love relationship with, it would be Jimmy, you know, 10 times over again. But I think what happened was, I think our age, I mean, we're so young, and if we were to get married, with both of us having careers and we both wanted to be number one and we both were really ambitious to play full-time tennis, we never would have seen each other. And I think that was really the stumbling block right there, just with the timing and our careers really prevented us from getting married.
1: So how would you describe the 17 years on tour? Was it a trying time? Was it a period of life where nothing else could really take place because of the dedication you had to give?
0: Well, I think because I wasn't born with the natural ability, say, of an Yvonne Goolagong or the athleticism of a Martina Navratilova, I think that I relied on my brain and relied on my head a lot more than most players, and therefore I feel that I had to put more into it concentration-wise, and I had to, even off the tennis court, I had to think right away about my next day and tactics and strategies. And so, you know, it really did dominate my life for those 17 years. And that's why, really, even when I was married to John Lloyd, it just seemed that was still a high priority to me. And, you know, now it's different. Now I have a great husband and a family, and tennis really isn't in my life. So I'm able to concentrate on the other things that are probably, you know, more important.
1: When you look back on the tennis days, is it another person you're looking at?
0: I'm sorry. Another person. Well, it's still me. No, that person isn't foreign, but my priorities just have changed. And at the time, you know, that was me. You know, that was. I won because of my commitment and because of my ability to deal with pressure. And you know, I still like that person, and I know that's still inside of me right now. But enough is enough, and then you sort of get burned out from all the mental, you know, you do it year after year after year, and you do get burned out mentally, and I think that then it's time to move on, and now every time I wake up, I feel stress-free, you know, I feel like I'm still on vacation. I have no pressure like that anymore in my life. I mean, even pressure of having children, it's tiring, it's time-consuming, it's demanding, but there's a lot of love and joy involved. So I feel that I feel like I've lived two different lives, and now I'm in the second part of my life.
1: It's interesting you mention all of the stress and the toll that it does take on you.
0: Yeah.
1: Where you didn't turn pro until you were 17 and you graduated from school. What about some of the young girls these right. days at 14?
0: Well, I actually turned pro when I was 18, so because that was the rule. They had rules back then. I don't think there's anything wrong with someone like a Martina Hingis or even Jennifer when she was 14. I mean, playing a few professional tournaments because they deserve to play against the top players because they're great, great talents. But I think where the system has gone wrong is that they're leaving school at 13 or 14 and then traveling the circuit full time. And I think that becomes their reality then. And with me, my reality was going to school and being with kids my own age and going to parties and high school proms. And then my fantasy was maybe one week out of a month I'd go away to a women's tournament and bring a girlfriend and bring my mom. And that would be sort of a fantasy. That would be like, gosh, isn't this great? But then after that tournament, I'd go right back to school. So it's they're mixing their fantasies and their realities. And it's really taking its toll on a lot of these younger players.
1: Well, some might say that it's almost a fantasy if you look back over your career that it spanned through several eras. It doesn't seem possible. I mean, you're playing with the likes of Billie Jean King. You went through to Martina Navratilova.
0: Right.
1: Even up playing against Steffi Graf and Gabriella Sabatini, players of today. Is an opponent always an opponent, or can you make lasting friendships out of life on a sporting circuit?
0: Well, I feel that Martina and I, the pressure's off right now. We probably have a better relationship now. We see each other a lot more. We both live in Aspen. We can socialize now, and there's no competitive feelings. Billie Jean and I are closer now than ever before. I always had a problem with being best buddies with my competitors, and I always stood apart from them a little bit, and I didn't, you know, you can't give them everything, because then emotions play a part when you play them on the tennis court. Then, and it was important for me to play the ball and not to think about the fact that, oh, that person across the net is a good friend of mine, or, you know, the toughest matches I ever had in my career were against my sister Jeannie, because I love her, and she, you know, there were emotions played a part, and I hated that feeling of beating her, but I also hated the feeling of losing to her. So, you know, it was always very difficult for me to be best buddies with my competitors, but now I can be.
1: Do you have a Chris Evert favorite moment?
0: No, because my career is 17 years. I mean, I have, you know, the first time, funny enough, when I was 15 years old, the first time I beat Margaret Court, I beat her 7-6, 7-6 in Charlotte, in a little town in the United States, and she had just won the Grand Slam. She was number one in the world, and that was my start to a very long career, and I'll never forget that. It's always great the first time you do anything, and that was a wonderful, wonderful moment for me. And also the last French Open, because I was in my early 30s, and I was not expected to win. Martina was the favorite by far, and to win that title, and when I, the older I got, the more emotional I got, and that was meant a lot to me also. So it's almost like the beginning and the end, are the most special times for me.
1: Does history in your mind become as soft and polished as it does in ours, or do you remember some career lowlights, a point you shouldn't have missed, a tournament you shouldn't have lost, a regret?
0: Well, you know, I have no regrets. I the one thing I wish I would have put a little more emphasis on is the Grand Slam, meaning, you know, winning four in 1 year. I mean, now it's a big deal, and you hear about it all the time. You know, if somebody won the Australian, they're going for the Grand Slam. And in my day, we had world team tennis during the summer, so we were not allowed to play the French for a couple of years. And then the Australian Open a couple of years was during Christmas, and I never wanted to sacrifice being with my family. And so I really didn't put that much importance on winning a Grand Slam. So, you know, maybe if I had done it a couple of years, maybe if I had made a commitment, it would have been interesting to see if I could have done it. But all in all, no, I don't really have any regrets. I mean, you know, there are years when I played great and I was invincible, and there are years where I lost, and, you know, it's that's life. You know, you can't be on top all the time. So it's sort of like a roller coaster, like life.
1: A poll conducted in 1991 named you as America's most widely known athlete. You're also the first million-dollar winner in women's tennis only 4 years after turning pro. For 13 straight years, you won at least one Grand Slam event. And during your 17 years on tour, you were never ranked outside the top four. Do records like that make you feel special?
0: Well, I it makes me realize how consistent and I was, and when people say, how do you like to be remembered, I think when you look at my career, I'm known for consistency and longevity, and I never had, you know, I wasn't a flash in the pan. I never had 1 year where it was a sloppy year. I mean, every year was excellent for me. It makes me feel proud, but, you know, I gave up a lot too. I mean, I gave up pretty much a private life, and that was my commitment, or my passion at that time was my tennis. So it just makes me realize that for me, I can't commit to two or three things at a time and do them well. I mean, I always have to commit to one thing at a time. So, you know, I put a lot of work into it, and I made a lot of sacrifices. So, you know, my mind, you know, I feel like I'm very proud of that in itself.
1: What about when you take your son to school in the mornings and you've got the other baby crying in the back of the car, you're behind schedule, you're having a bad hair day? Do you feel like a pretty ordinary person then?
0: Well, I go around with a hat every day because I'm always having a bad hair day. I don't have, you know, half an hour in my day to primp, you know, and blow dry my hair. So I think I know every park and every pool in this area. That's the difference. I mean, you think of, you put yourself number four, number five on the list of priorities. You know, you think of your kids, and then you think of your husband, and then you probably think of yourself last. And in tennis, I always thought of myself first. So that's, it's, I sort of enjoy it. I mean, I don't really, I'm not vain anymore. I really don't care. I go out with a hat on, dirty hair, and no makeup, and I feel very, very happy with myself and what I've done in my tennis, and I feel proud of the fact that I'm able to spend as much time as I can with my kids, and I try to be a good mom, and you try to be all things to all people, you know, and you know, you get tired, but you know, this is reality right now, raising kids. Reality isn't winning Wimbledon, because very, very few people in their lifetime can achieve and be number one in their profession. But reality is raising kids and going through life with them.
1: You were recorded once saying that when you retired, you would travel back to every town and city where you'd ever played a tournament, just so you could actually see some of the place, yeah, rather than just a court and a hotel room. Right. How are you going with that promise?
0: Good. I mean, I do the commentating at the French, but I actually do the weekend. So I've got, during the week, I've been able to go back and see some of the sites that I missed out on. And I do Wimbledon, so I'm able to go back there in more of a relaxed atmosphere and do a little bit more. So, I've been really fortunate. I don't think I'd like to go to every city, but just the big ones. You know, Rome, I haven't been back to Rome yet. Maybe one day I'll be back to Rome. Australia is a little far for me. I know every year during the Australian Open, I get an invitation. I go, gosh, it's like a 30-hour trip. I've got two kids. I can't do it right now, but in the future, I hope I can get back there.
1: Chris, it's been great to talk to you. Thanks so much for your time, and we look forward to listening to your commentary at Wimbledon.
0: Oh, thank you, Tracy, very much.
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1: What could possibly go wrong?
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1: Australia's only cat historian tells the surprising and complicated story of our famous and infamous felines. 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
3: It's with much disappointment that I announce Andrew is leaving us to be the CEO of Tennis Australia. Andrew's going to be extremely hard to replace. We're going to need Superman and Jesus out of

0: On Sunday, we'll be on air between midday and 6:30 at Leichhardt Oval for the 4 o'clock game, the only game on Sunday. The West Tigers taking on the Gold Coast Titans. West coming off a 68-0 loss to Penrith, while the Titans coming off a magnificent victory over the Brisbane Broncos. Their coach, their first-time coach this year, is Josh Hannay, and he's on the line. G'day, Josh. How are you doing?
1: Hey, guys. How are you?
0: Really well. Pleasant week, I assume, after knocking over Big Brother?
1: Yeah, it's been a good week. Just really importantly for the players and the club as a whole to get that reward for effort. I feel like there's been a lot of hard work going throughout the season, unrewarded, to be fair. And then I guess for everyone to get to work on Monday off the back of that victory, local derby, big game for us. It was nice to get to work Monday and see all the smiling faces, mate. And as I say, that reward for effort.
0: We spoke to Keanu Kinney on our program on Sunday. Boy, what an impact he had. And it was great to see him playing good footy again. But the real standout under your tenure so far, Josh, while the results may not be there on a consistent basis, the defence has improved out of sight. Has that been the main focus of you coming in?
1: Listen, I think obviously it was an area we needed to improve, but I wouldn't like to sort of say that we've actually put more time into our defence than any other part of our game. I think the reality is I'm a big believer that your attack actually complements your defence, and maybe our attack has suffered a little bit this year through maybe a greater emphasis on our defence, but I think we've worked on all parts of our game equally, and the players deserve a lot of credit for the way they've applied themselves to the defensive side of the game. I think, for a young side, there's a lot of resolve been shown by them on a regular basis. And, we got the result on the weekend, but that performance has actually been pretty consistent from this team. They've worked really hard all year. And as I touched on earlier, we just haven't always gotten the reward. But, yeah, that effort and that grit and defence has been an identifiable trait of this group for the year.
2: Hey, Josh, just extending that one about the balance between attack and defence, I guess there's another part to that as well, is having the patience of development versus the urgency of, performing on a week-to-week basis. How do you actually implement standards that continue that growth?
1: Yeah, I think clarity for the players, Matt, around their roles. And so we sort of talk about what we want to be, right, and the identifiable traits we want to be known for. And then it's just about sort of scaffolding down and for the players to understand, okay, this is what we want to be known for and how we want to play. Now it's about how we achieve that. And so the standards you speak of are largely just around making sure there's a consistency, certainly from us as coaches, around the type of messaging we're delivering to the players. And when you're not necessarily getting the results, not flinching and staying the course and making sure the players understand that while we aren't getting the rewards, as I've touched on, for the really good efforts around defence, we need to maintain the standards because it will turn and it will hold us in really good stead. And there's some really strong numbers within the game around our defence that jump off the page when you dig a little bit deeper. And what we've been able to do, I think, Matt, is constantly present those numbers to the playing group to make sure that, hey, yeah, we're not winning at the moment, but these numbers are really strong. And if we maintain that and maintain those standards, we're gonna get the fruits eventually.
2: So what about you in that situation? How's that impacted you? And what have you learned about yourself, like being in the head coaching role and, not just planning for next week, but planning for the next 10 years? What are your key learnings out of that balance as well?
1: Yeah, I think patience, Matt, has been really key for me. I came into this role eyes wide open. I was really cognizant of what I was walking into and the work that needed to be done. So I think with that, I had a readiness around, okay, this might take some time and this is how I want us to play and this is how I want us to be identified as a team, but it's not necessarily going to be a quick fix and we're not necessarily going to make huge strides up the ladder straight away while we'd like that. It's maybe unrealistic to expect that. So for me, patience has been really important. And I've been blessed to have a patient coaching group alongside me as well on this journey. They've never flinched and they've gotten on board with how we want to play and my vision for how we want to play. So, yeah, the patience has been key for me. And I've got no doubt the foundations this group are building now are going to hold this group in really good stead in years to come, and they're going to be an outstanding football side in the very near future. I've got no doubt about that.
2: Yeah, that's what the question I want to tie into that is in developing the roster, because ultimately you want to win a comp. That's what everyone wants to do in the NRL. What is it? What's your priority in developing the roster that you've got at the moment?
1: Yeah, the priority absolutely is retention. It's probably a funny way, or a lot of people would look at us and go, we need to get out and recruit and bring outside influences in. But I think for the first time, maybe since the club's inception, there's a really clear direction and path with how we want to build our roster, and that's with Gold Coast kids. We've got 10, I think, in the 17 at the moment that were either born and bred on the Gold Coast or come through our pathways. And then there's another 3 or 4 that from up the road in southeast Queensland. So I'm really adamant that we want to build a team here that just doesn't play on the Gold Coast but plays for the Gold Coast. And I think when you have that type of connection from the players to the community to the region they're playing for in the jersey, I think there's a strength in that. And I look back to the Penrith model for inspiration, I'll be honest here. When, 2019, Ivan Cleary came on board, there was a clear shift in the direction that club was taking with how they built that roster. And we're in a really privileged position here at the club to have such a nursery. The nursery up here is as good as any in Australia in terms of rugby league talent. So we need to tap into that and lean into that. And that's what we're doing. And you look at your Zane Harrisons, your Cooper Byers, your Jojo Fafitas, your Keanu Kinneys, to name a few. There's a whole bunch of them, mate, that have come through our pathways. And we've got to build around that and build our future around those guys.
3: Josh, how much time do you spend on what happened to your opposition last week in terms of video time and things like that?
1: Oh, Els, simply, it's what we're paid to do, right? You look at the layers to any football team you're playing against, and once you start going down a rabbit hole, it just keeps going, and you start to see habits and traits in a certain player and in a certain edge, and then you start to see it becomes really apparent what the strength of the opposition is, and then you start to see where the chinks might be. And so the deeper you go down that hole, I think the more prepared you are as a coach for the game, and the more prepared your players are going to be. So and every coach and every club would be doing the same thing. There's hours upon hours upon hours put into the opposition. But I think the key, and this is just my opinion on good coaching, is the key lies in we need to look at everything. The players actually don't. You need to actually then scale it back and go, okay, what's really, really, really important here for our players to understand about the opposition that's going to help us win the game on the weekend, because there's so much information there. But the reality is the players won't retain all that. So I think the key lies in just understanding what they absolutely need.
3: So how many hours would you have spent in what the West Tigers dished up last week, or do you sort of discard that performance?
1: Yeah, to be honest, I looked a little bit deeper than that. I think, there's a quality there in that football side, clearly, based on the way they started the season. There was a style of play that was working for them. There was a confidence in that style of play, clearly. So I think you'd be loath to just look at the weekend and go, okay, that's what they're going to dish up again this weekend. So certainly you go back and you look at their better performances and kind of what they do well when they're playing well. And then you do also need to understand, okay, these are the chinks in their armour and how are we going to expose that as well.
0: Just one on Jaden Campbell, Josh. Just watching him against Brisbane last week, and I'm thinking, this bloke is so ready for a step up. He's tough, he's brilliantly explosive in attack, his kicking game, everything seems to have improved exponentially. What have you seen on Jaden? And is he an Origin-ready footballer?
1: Yeah, listen, I don't think he's far away, to be really honest. What I've really enjoyed working with Jaden on is he's actually a student of the game. People will sort of look at him and go, there's a natural kind of flair and instinct for the game. But he works really hard on his craft, and he doesn't just rely on, I guess, those natural talents. And so with that, he's been really easy to work with in terms of, I guess, fine-tuning some of the fundamentals of half play. Like he... we needed to work pretty hard on him with his kicking game. The tactical sort of elements of his kicking game was something that probably didn't come naturally to him as a half. So working hard at that, but you give JC a task and he just takes it and runs with it, and he works really hard on it. So he's the best is still well and truly in front of that guy. And I made mention of this too after the game the other night, that I think Zane Harrison, even though Zane Harrison's a 3 or 4 game rookie, has really, I think, opened JC's game up and allowed JC to play to his strengths. So I think that combination's only going to grow and prosper.
0: Well, looking forward to seeing and calling the new improved Gold Coast Titans at Leichhardt Oval on Sunday. Josh Hannay, well done on the strides that you're making. It's obviously not an overnight fix, but...

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47. And Sussex, 112 for 2, after Glamorgan made 155. So there we go. That's it for the Men's County Championship on Sports Extra right now, because we've enjoyed the build-up, but it's now time for the real thing. We can cross to Edgbaston for the start of the Women's T20 World Cup.

0: Knowles that's driven away over mid-off, and she has done it with a boundary too. And England win by 6 wickets with all the time in the world to spare. It's been the most emphatic victory you could ask for.
1: Shrubsole in now. Both for Bowser! 6 wickets for Annie Shrubsole, England's hero. England win the World Cup.
2: And look at the celebrations. Streaming onto the field, New Zealand cricketers who have won this World Cup.
3: Welcome to what's been a sunny Edgbaston as the curtain goes up on the ICC Women's T20 World Cup 2026. Hosts England are starting their campaign. More teams, more matches, more prize money than ever before. It's a sport brimming with superstars, all hoping to lift the trophy held by New Zealand at the final at Lord's on the 5th of July. Hello, I'm Alison Mitchell with you as we build up to this opening match in half an hour's time. England taking on Sri Lanka. It's the first time a Women's World Cup has been held in this country since 2017, which was, of course, the last time England won a global women's trophy on a transformational day at Lord's. England have a 100% record in home World Cups. Can they keep up that standard? Well, I'm with two players who know exactly what it takes and what it feels like to win a World Cup on home soil, not least. Catherine Siver-Bruns has done it 3 times, player of the match in the 2009 T20 World Cup final. And Alex Hartley, former England spinner, won alongside Catherine in 2017 and played a key role as the team's second leading wicket taker. Welcome to you both. The waiting is over.
4: Finally, it's like Christmas Day, isn't it? It feels like we've been waiting for this for ages. We knew years ago that we were going to have this T20 World Cup, and it's like, right, finally, it's here. And I'm like, I was like a kid at Christmas. I've even gone and got my face painted, Ali.
3: You look just the part, Alex. You really do. Catherine, what will these players be feeling like as they stand on the cusp of this opening match?
5: Probably like me, to be fair. I'm quite nervous up here for them and equally just as excited. So I think there'll be a mixture of that massively.
3: Heads it is. We're going to go straight to the toss.
6: Come on in. That's handy to start.
3: Won by Sri Lanka with Mel Jones here.
6: What are you going to do and why?
7: We decide ball first. I'm pretty confident about my bowling unit and as well as the condition is not... We doesn't know this condition and yesterday rain, so we decide ball first.
6: First and foremost, congratulations. Your 10th T20 World Cup, which is absolutely magnificent. Last 50-over World Cup, a very senior side for Sri Lanka. This one, very young. What can we expect?
7: Actually, we are going with young players because we need to build a good team in future. So we give opportunities for the youngsters. So selectors and the board officials decide to bring new team. And yeah, I accept that. And we are going with this team.
6: Okay, new team, but also wonderful form as well. You beat England here in 2023. And you've won your 2 bilaterals this year as well. That must fill you with so much confidence.
7: Yeah, definitely. We won more games this year, but the most important thing, we have to execute our right plan, right time. So new game, and we know England are a really good team as well, so we need to execute our today's plan well. That's the most important thing.
6: Okay, let's talk about your team. Who's in and who's out? Give us a couple of big names.
7: Actually, we are going with a very young team, so new fast bowlers come to the side, and Vishmi Gunaratna back inside after injury, and young Vimesha Dulani. She's very good, batter, and she's coming to the team as well.
6: Okay, super excited to see you. All the best.
7: Thank you very much.
6: Nat, come on in. What would you have done?
8: I was going to bowl as well, so yeah. Looking forward to getting out there with the bat first.
6: I'm going to start all emotional. Talk to me about your feelings. It's been a year since you've been in this side. It's your first tournament as a captain of a T20 side as well. England's never lost a home World Cup. What does that sort of instill in you?
8: Excitement. Obviously, a lot of pressure comes with that, but as a group, we're really excited to create some new memories and really enjoy ourselves over the next few weeks.
6: You certainly have the crowd behind you. That's for sure. A little bit of tinkering over the summer. You had a wonderful lean in up against some big teams as well. Do you think you've really settled down onto that 11?
8: Yeah. Obviously, selecting the first 11, I suppose the pieces sort of fell into place during the 2 series. Really excited with the 11 that we've got.
6: Can you remember your team?
8: Do you want 1 to 11?
6: Oh, no, not really. Just a couple of big ones.
8: We've got the 3 spinners, Sophie, Charlie and Lindsay in, and both all-rounders in as well.
6: There we go. All the best.
8: Thank you.
6: There you have it. Sri Lanka have won the toss today and they're going to bowl first.
3: Well, we heard it there from Mel Jones with the 2 captains for England, of course, Nat Siver-Bruns, who, well, there were some questions over how fit she would be for this tournament. Didn't start the 2 bilateral series, came in for the warm-ups. Catherine, of course, your wife, but we won't see her bowling. We will see her batting. Mm-hmm. How has that build-up been? and also the makeup of this England lineup. We now see Amy Jones go up to the top of the order.
5: Yeah, I think some changes that I foresaw a couple of months ago kind of wanted it to happen. You know, I've been with them the whole time, obviously following them around the country, doing all their bits and bobs, and Nat's been with the team even though she's not been playing. We wanted to, you know, keep involved, keep chatting, part of all the meetings, strategies, etc. And there were some changes at the beginning and they sort of reverted. And things like that happen when you're trying to figure things out. You know, sometimes it just doesn't fire. And I'm a big fan of that, you know. Like, you don't just have to do what you've always done because once upon a time it worked. If somebody's in form now, put them where they're supposed to be, and that's what they're doing, and I am all over that. I love that.
3: Well, let me confirm for you the full England lineup then for this opening game against Sri Lanka. It is Amy Jones at the top alongside Daniel White-Hodge, and then we have Nat Siverbrunt then at three, the returning captain, played in those warm-ups in her wonderful half-century against India. Alice Capsey at four, Heather Knight at five, Freya Kemp is there at six, Danielle Gibson, the second all-rounder there at seven. All three spinners are in, as you heard Siverbrunt say there. Charlie Dean, Sophie Eccleston and Lindsay Smith, and then Lauren Bell is the 11th. For Sri Lanka, they open with Vishmi Gunaratne, exciting batter, alongside Chamari Attapattu. England will be hoping to keep her quiet. Imesha Dalani is one of the batters that Attapattu mentions coming into the side. Harshita Samra Wickrama, Hansima Karunaratne, Kavisha Dilhari, Nilakshika Silva is the oldest player in their team at 36 years of age. Kaushini Nuti Angana, a right-handed bat. Sugandhika Dasanayake, left-arm spinner. Malka Madara, Mitali Ayodhya is only 19 years of age. That is the Sri Lanka lineup, and they announced their 11 earlier this morning as well, which is a little surprising to do it before the toss, particularly an opening World Cup match. The England-Sri Lanka makeup, we'll take a sort of overview of the whole tournament as well in a moment, as I'm just going across the ground here at Edgbaston, and we're seeing the cast of Wicked lining up, which is the pre-match, pre-tournament entertainment, the West End show, celebrating 20 years. And they are, well, it's a very green scene, suffice to say, at the far end on a stage, as the crowd is still building here at Edgbaston on a sunlit evening. But England-Sri Lanka, England failed to make the semi-finals of the last T20 World Cup, Alex. Sri Lanka failed to win a match, but in fact, Sri Lanka did beat England the last time they played them, albeit 2023.
4: Yeah, they did. And it was a bit of a shock, that result. I remember commentating on it, being like, how was Sri Lanka beaten us, you know, as England? And it happened, I think it was Durham, when they won the series, and everyone was a bit shell-shocked by it. You know, they played so well at Chelmsford as well. I remember Chamari Attapattu just pummeling the ball, and she was hitting the flats at Chelmsford. I think she hit Kate Cross over one of the flats at Chelmsford. It was honestly, she batted so well. They do heavily rely on her, and she mentioned at the toss that it's about time they bring through some youngsters, so they're giving them the opportunity. I kind of rate it. It's sink or swim kind of stuff, isn't it? Throw them into a World Cup and see how they get on. But yeah, England won't remember that loss. They'll remember how strong they've been against Sri Lanka in all the previous years.
3: Yeah, England have won 10 of the 12 meetings, so it's only those two most recent ones, a bit 3 years ago, where they have lost. And, you know, start of a tournament, there will be some nerves to account for. It doesn't matter how experienced you are, whether you are Attapattu at 36 years of age, whether you're Ayodhya at 19 years of age, whether you are Tilly Courtine Coleman, not actually taking the field today, but part of it. But for these players, this sense of this tournament being the biggest and the best yet, will they be able to park that? Because it's not just another match, is it, where you turn up and you see everything around you, all the branding that turns this into a full-on ICC global event.
5: Yeah, they'll be able to park it at some point, but not right now. They'll certainly walk on there way too much. Emotions overflowing. Some will look up and take it in and go, whoops, I wish I hadn't just looked up. Some will have already got nervous all day and night on Instagram or whatever social you like. And now, watching the fact that
3: Wicked has
5: literally stopped what they normally do.
4: Yeah, it's weird, that,
5: like, they've taken a day off Broadway to come and do this for us. That's a huge thing. So, you know, just sitting in the change room and watching this for 10 minutes will be wild. So the emotions will be running wild. Everybody will experience different things at different times. All of them will be feeling sick. That never leaves you. I think in the pit of your stomach, it never leaves you. But after a few balls, it will go. You know, some might feel it the whole time, but it generally just takes actually playing. And you just hope within that first 10 minutes while you're playing, you don't do it wrong.
4: Especially with the batting. Yeah.
5: You've got to get through that first 10 minutes.
6: Well, England would have preferred to have been fielding first.
5: Absolutely.
6: Didn't they?
5: Yeah. Yeah.
6: We're now seeing mascots carrying flags out onto the field. They're at the moment parading around the edge of the boundary while the cast of Wicked are performing at the far end. But we'll have all of this full ceremonial entrance to the tournament. We'll have the anthems coming up shortly. This is the biggest tournament. To mark your card around the schedule, the format, two groups of six. So 12-team event, which is the biggest T20 World Cup there has been. 33 matches, more matches than there have ever been. And there's the ambition to increase that as well by the time we get to the 2030 edition. So England are in this group two, taking on Sri Lanka today. Then they have matches against Ireland, Scotland, West Indies and New Zealand. Sri Lanka then have to face New Zealand, West Indies, Ireland, Scotland. But to get your tournament underway with a win sort of goes without saying that, you know, for all sorts of reasons, you're competing with the Football World Cup, you want to get your home support behind you. There's an added importance, isn't there, on this opening match. You don't want Sri Lanka to be a bit of a banana skin either.
4: Absolutely not. And I think, you know, when you look at the groups, England have got the easier group per se, but it doesn't mean to say it's going to be a walk in the park for them. I think Scotland have got a really strong side. Obviously, their players play domestic cricket here in the UK. They've got Kirsty Gordon back playing for them as well. They're a strong side, so you want to play your best against them. The West Indies, we know how destructive they can be, especially now they've got Matthews and Dotting opening the batting together. That could be absolute carnage to watch. I mean, it could be brilliant to watch. And then obviously New Zealand, weirdly the underdogs, even though that they have the trophy. I feel like out of those teams, I wouldn't be surprised if Scotland could beat a New Zealand if Sophie Devine doesn't come off. But this is a really important game because it'll set the tone throughout the World Cup. But what England will take confidence in is that 2017 World Cup where England lost that opening game. We didn't win and went on to win the tournament. So even if they do lose and don't get off to a good start, you can drag it back because there are enough games.
6: Yeah, almost the size of the tournament then aids that, doesn't it? If you need to find your feet and find that sort of momentum.
5: Yeah.
6: No, I was going to ask you, how strong do you think, looking at the other group, how strong are Australia now? Because they're six-time champions in this format.
5: Yeah.
6: That group that they are in is a hefty group with India, South Africa, Pakistan, and the two qualifiers there are Bangladesh and the Netherlands, who have qualified for the very first time, which is great to see them feature.
5: Yeah, I would like to say I care, but I don't care that Australia won six times. I do not care because right now I feel like I'm in a whole different world. The teams that are in here, you know, some never been here before. Someone said to me, Ster Callis at the hotel. And I was like, what the hell is Ster doing here? And I was like, oh my God,
6: the Netherlands
5: are playing. You've got people like Catherine Fraser for Scotland, who's an upcoming player. She's brilliantly talented. She's playing for Yorkshire. I'm so excited for some of these teams, honestly, there's going to be some upsets. I just have forgotten that Australia are brilliant because I don't think they're making it through to the semi-finals.
6: Fireworks, by the way.
5: Big call, but I don't think they're making it.
6: Alex, do you share that view?
4: I mean, I think
6: making big predictions at the start of the tournament, but
4: yeah,
6: one team's got to miss out, hasn't it? From one of the three, if you're thinking that one of Australia, India,
5: you've got to think about. Look at the big teams. There's many. There's at least five.
4: It's the closest it's ever been, it feels, doesn't it?
5: Everyone... And the Windies have upset twice. They've proved they can do that twice. They won Rogue One in the middle of all the Aussies, you know, upsetting.
6: 2016.
5: And then they made it to a final. They know how to upset people. They got it in them. But I'm not saying it's them, by the way.
4: No, I think Australia will make a semi-final. I think India won't make a semi-final. That's my big call from
6: the 50-over champions.
5: No, I think they turn up. The crowds are here for them.
6: That will be a big factor in this country.
5: Two sold-out games this tournament, and crowds give you 10%. Definitely. Yeah. I don't know. I just feel like when they want to switch it on, when Harmanpreet Kaur wants to switch it on, she will switch it on. Smriti, England won those two India games, right? Smriti didn't do anything. Smriti will turn up to this, and she'll probably be the leading run scorer, and she'll show you. You know, honestly, I think that's what's happening. It's going to be India, South Africa through, West Indies, England through, South Africa, England final. That's what's happening.
6: It's a refreshing position to be in, isn't it, when you're talking about a World Cup, when there are so many teams that can challenge, that can cause an upset as well. And in terms of
9: ticket sales. I mean, we're looking around the ground right now, and you know, there are a number of empty seats. This is not a sold out opening match. The ambition is there to be the

0: most attended women's T20 World Cup, most attended women's World Cup, which so far it has already surpassed that in terms of tickets sold. You look at the tournament in Australia in 2020, and your mind just immediately goes to the final, doesn't it, at the MCG?
1: Well, you throw Katy Perry in there. You're going to sell it out. Are they there for Katy Perry or there for the cricket? That's what I want to know.
0: Either way, there it created that, the buzz, didn't it?
2: But you forget about all the grounds that were empty in the lead up to that. And that's what happens. This, actually, yes, there are empty seats. But I've been to men's games where there's been less people here than this. So there is actually...
0: You have to look at the broad context.
2: Correct. Yeah, there is actually quite a lot of people here. And if we only, in inverted commas, get 11,000 people, that's way more than we had in 2017 before the final.
1: We were sat here 30 minutes ago and we went, oh dear, like, are we sure? And then now I am...
0: People are coming.
1: Yeah, this is a good sized crowd. Yes. I think it will keep building.
0: Well, I think I'm right in saying 11,000 tickets have been pre-sold for this match.
1: Roads are closed, people have got to finish work, they've got to sort their kids out. Give it 7 o'clock, we're going to have a... good crowd.
0: And it's about the atmosphere the crowd creates. Correct. And that atmosphere will rise if England starts scoring and scoring well. This pitch, although it looks sort of light, light brown, sort of mid brown colour from here. Quite a lot of runs, I think, have been scored on this pitch in the blast across the men's and women. I think average score of 200 in the last week when matches are played here. So do you expect it to be a good scoring ground?
1: Yeah, and you know what? You can get wobble seam here. Quite often, whenever I've played here, you got wobble seam. Whenever I've watched the girls online, I've seen them create wobble seam. It is what you make. It is a good pitch. I'm loving seeing it in the centre of the pitch because it's 99% of the time off to one side, 40 metre boundary.
0: Well, it says there is one about small one the importance somewhere. And the focus that is placed on this World Cup.
1: Yes.
0: It is a prime event. It's no longer being pushed to the side.
1: Yes, the girls are number one priority this year, no matter what, during this event. So, thank the Lord.
0: as the way it should be. I'm not sure the wicket is drawing to a crescendo.
1: Yeah,
0: that's
1: it is.
0: Just the first number, but there we go. Fireworks as well. Of course, in green shooting into the sky. And now some gold to follow as well. Well, that West End cast, they're getting an almighty send-off. Now we've got green and white smoke across the window in the commentary box, filtering away over the ground. And the lead actors are Emma Kingston and ZZ Strallen, player Elphaba and Glinda. So we can just about see them, I think, lining up for a curtain call and a bow, I imagine, through the haze of the smoke. There might even be another number, is that it? Are we now going to move on towards the flags? What, 15 minutes until the start of this first T20 World Cup match. The cast are now taking a bow. We have every ball of every game for you on BBC Sounds and on your smart speaker as well. If you say play 5 Sports Extra, we're getting the smell of the smoke into the commentary box.
2: So good.
0: Well, it's just like we're out there in the crowd with everybody else. Clips across the BBC Sport website and app. We've got highlights of every game on the BBC Sport website and app as well. And throughout the tournament, we're taking you inside the England camp as well with a series which is on iPlayer and YouTube. Those are shows that start off with Izzy Wong and Heather Knight. We take you behind the scenes with those two players, first of all. We are gearing up towards the start now as the anthems will be getting ready to be sung. The flags are now being walked out onto the outfield. Sri Lanka having won the toss and opted to field first in this opening match. The officials will also come out with the teams. Worth noting as well, it's the third consecutive T20 World Cup with an all-female match official panel. There is a real feel of like the girl power feel around these tournaments. So much emphasis on just how transformational sport can be. And England, of course, have made no bones about, and that's Siva Brunt in particular, about wanting to emulate what the Red Roses and the Lionesses have done in winning on home soil. A good sort of carrot to have, or can that become something of a bit of a weight around your neck to think you've got to follow in those footsteps?
2: Both, to be honest. Both. I think her quote, I'll spit my words out eventually, her quote was, pressure's a privilege, and it absolutely is. It really is, you know. There are so many people in the crowd today and so many people around the world that would pay to be in any of these girls' shoes and to be out there playing for their country, representing England, having the three lions on their shirt. It's one of the proudest things you can ever do as a young girl that's grown up wanting to play cricket. So with that and with that expectation, knowing that the pride that you feel becomes a little bit of pressure or becomes pressure. And then obviously all the talk on the fact that England have never lost at home. They always win World Cups, cricket World Cups. You know, Catherine being at 2009, 2017, married to Nat. He's probably at home going, you can't.

0: let us down here, love. And it does bring pressure, but also with it a whole lot of pride.
1: And what an opportunity, you know, again, when you flip it around and shift the idea of it being pressure to an idea of being, what a chance to have an impact on so many people, to in a way transform your own life by being a World Cup winner on home soil, but then transform the opportunities that will come for those after. It's been such a long gap, really, isn't it, since 2017? The game has changed since then. When you look at the money that is being earned, the sponsorship, the prize money for this tournament, the winners will take home the same as they did in the 2024 edition, which is 1.74 million. But the minimum participation as well is really significant for those lower ranked teams. Will take home £184,500 for having made it to the tournament.
2: Yeah, and for some of these nations, that will be life-changing for them and their families, and that's what is so great about this tournament. It's really making people seen, it's giving exposure, it's giving hope, it's giving everything. It's giving everyone a chance to be better than what they were before. And in 10 years' time, it's gonna happen again. Half of our team were watching us in the 2017 final, inspired to do the same thing. They've come out and said that. That is so magical. And there's girls in this crowd already who will play for England in 8, 9, 10 years. And they all say the same thing. And so the enormity of this is great. There's a lot on it in terms of that, but we could lose and people will still be inspired. I'm inspired right now. I actually can't believe what I've been seeing the last couple of days and what I'm seeing now. It just feels so alien to me, and I want to be down there so bad.
1: Well, let me paint the picture, because the World Cup trophy is on a plinth directly below us with a purple carpet in the colours. That's the theme, purple and green, of this World Cup. That carpet leads out to the trophy, gleaming silver on a plinth. Flamethrowers, little fireworks are being thrown into the air either side of that carpet. And now here come the two teams. The flags have been unfurled perfectly, stretching across the outfield. On the left, the red and white St. George's Cross of England. And on the right-hand side, the colours of the Sri Lankan flag, the orange, the red, the green. And the two teams are filing out with mascots each alongside them, wearing purple bucket hats as well to keep with the theme. So England, bright red strips with blue flashes across the shoulder, lining on the left-hand side. And then filing across to the right is Chamariattapattu, leading her side with their navy trousers and bright yellow tops. England going with all three spinners for this opening World Cup match. Laura Wright is ready to sing the national anthems as this World Cup 2026 gets underway.

0: Well, quite the performance from a spectacular vocal display and performance from Laura Wright, who really does capture the moment, capture the mood in front of a spectacular crowd as well. I can see the supporters heading to their seats in the Holly Stand. Henry Moran here alongside Catherine Sibber-Brunt. And you always get a little emotional at that moment, Catherine. I know you do. I could see in your eyes standing there seeing, obviously, Nat leading the team. But here we go, match one of 33. Will England be playing in that 33rd game on July the 5th at Lord's?
1: I thought I was hiding that pretty well. Can't hide anything here. Yes, they will be there. They will be there, I have no doubt. I get emotional because the moment of it is so overwhelming, and I remember how it feels. And it's, you know, it's lovely.
0: Well, yeah, it's a special moment, isn't it? And when England were here, they were brilliantly supported in 2022 during the Commonwealth Games, and that was a special moment, if not necessarily a special result for England in the tournament. But it is that sort of home support that you know all too well from 2017 and the successes then, as we see two very experienced cricketers down there on the boundary edge who will be heading to the middle for England. Danny Wyatt-Hodge and Amy Jones, the England opening partnership. They've chopped and changed just a little bit and had a bit of a, I suppose, experimental time over the last few weeks, but they've set upon these two as your opening pair. And here comes Sri Lanka in the navy blue with the yellow detailing, sprinting onto the field, led by their inspirational captain, Chimari Attapattu.
1: Yes, the youth. They were running a lot quicker than the old team used to. There's a variety of youth there, as Chimari said, wanting to blood the next through, which I'm not necessarily a fan of, but I still think you need some experience in there and some quality players. I think leaving Pereira out was a big call, but you know, we'll see how that goes. I'm just so happy to see these two walking out to the middle, and I wish them all the best.
0: Do you think it is England's strongest opening pair?
1: I do, at this moment in time. I do. I think there's obviously different varieties. I think Danny Wyatt-Hodge and Sophia Dunkley are our most destructive opening pair, but you, at the end of the day, you've got to go with who's in form and where people are best suited. I think Amy, you know, has been everywhere from 1 to 7 and can do different roles. Some people just cannot do other roles, do you know what I mean? So it's nice that she's been able to adapt and just come straight back to the top again.
0: Yeah, scored 64 in a warm-up against India, Amy Jones, and she's going to face the first ball of the Women's T20 World Cup.
1: Yeah, I think as a 33-year-old, the moment here where people...
0: Thank you very much indeed, Ellie Aldroyd, for those joining us on 5 Live. Lovely to have you with us.

0: these opening stages alongside England World Cup winner and multi-time Ashes, World Cups, everything you like. Catherine Siverbrunt is alongside me. And what a scene this is before us as we get ready to see the first ball of this game. The sun is shining, those cold winds have drifted away, and we are ready to go with the first ball of the ICC Women's T20 World Cup of 2026. England put into bat first, and Catherine, it's now the moment we wait for the off from the umpires. The heart rate will be a little bit higher.
1: I wonder if they'll do a countdown. Sometimes they like to do a terrifying countdown that scares everyone, just to get the heart rate racing a little bit more.
0: Well, it's always the way that with cricket, you find that everyone's ready. Mm-hmm. And then somebody will have to say, wait a minute, we haven't had the okay yet.
1: We haven't had four more adverts.
0: Whatever might be causing the delay, but we have just seen the clock strike past 6:30. So, I'm not quite sure why we haven't kicked things off, but Amy Jones comes down the track in the red of England in this uniform, a bit of a retro throwback look. And she's going to have a little conversation with Danny Wyatt-Hodge as the umpire at this end of the ground. Australian Eloise Sheridan just comes and has a quick chat with Amy Jones and says...
1: She'll also be wondering...
0: Well, what does she say?
1: Because the eye line, maybe my white T-shirt's not helping much.
0: Well, you're her best mate.
1: I know. That's why she can kick off, because she knows she can get me to do what she wants.
0: Something is distracting the duo out in the middle.
1: I'm too high, surely.
0: Yeah.
1: She is quite pernickety, though, Amy.
0: Right.
1: She's got to sort it. If I was... Yeah, she wouldn't move until it was sorted. Once it's in her head, that's it, the end.
0: Well, something below us is distracting Amy Jones, the England opener.
1: Well, we've got a... You know, the adverts are all around the ground and on the side screens, so it could be on this side as well. Obviously, we can't see that.
0: Yeah, so the side screen, electronically powered.
1: A big red sign.
0: Sign for a well-known airline is currently beaming. And I wonder if that is which would understandably be a bit of a distraction in the eye line of the batter. But
1: I reckon they think that that's acceptable and that the black bit below it is what the players should be looking at. But one, like I said, Amy Jones will not take guard until it's sorted.
0: Cricket is a hilarious sport, isn't it? Mm. We've had a spectacular opening ceremony with the cast of Wicked from the West End and fireworks and all sorts of things. And now we've got a delay because Amy Jones is now coming to chat to the umpire once again and saying, well... What's going on here?
1: She's not having it.
0: Is she within her rights to feel like that?
1: Yeah, I would say. I mean, that's the brightest thing ever, right on this black sight screen.
0: It might be that England actually make the executive decision that Danny Wyatt-Hodge faces the first ball.
1: Because she's not bothered.
0: She doesn't really care.
1: Yeah, fair enough.
0: Ah, I tell you what it is. It's the reflection of a window. Somebody hasn't pulled the curtain across.
1: That's pretty bad, to be fair.
0: Yeah, well... Cricket is the sort of sport where you think you've seen it all.
1: Do you know what it is? It's when you're in the nets. If there's something you can blame it on, you will. So it's best to take that away, and then it is. If you get out first ball, it's literally just your fault. Then you can't blame it on that.
0: Well, I know. In some ways, it's quite good to have an excuse, but that's how you and I think.
1: Well, that's what. What was that famous bit between Andrew Flintoff? And the best all-rounder in we've ever had.
0: Tino
1: ever.
0: Best. Oh, no.
1: Best all-rounder for South Africa ever, Callis. Remember, he was bowling 19 miles an hour.
0: Oh, yeah, it was here.
1: And he could not pick the ball at all.
0: I should say, by the way, as we wait for things to get underway, this is the first match of every single game that we will be bringing you on Test Match Special. You will not miss a moment across the course of the tournament. And we can't wait to bring it all to you because it's going to be a brilliant few weeks. Two groups of six, Australia, Bangladesh, India, Netherlands, Pakistan and South Africa in one. England, Ireland and Scotland all in the same group. Alongside New Zealand, Sri Lanka and West Indies. Still we wait. And this is getting increasingly frustrating. And actually, it's getting a little bit to the point of farce, I would argue. I think you do reach the sort of stage in cricket where you wonder, how has this been allowed to happen?
1: Yeah.
0: And we still wait, but...
1: What's the age of our little opener here? She seems to only have 12 caps to her name, and I don't...

0: imagine Amy Jones will have faced or ever faced her before. So, also an interesting...
1: Yeah, Malky Madara, seam bowler.
0: Yep.
1: And we are ready to go. After all of that, just the 5 minutes late, we're ready. Here we go, start of the ICC Women's T20 World Cup. And the first ball is pushed gently into the offside by Amy Jones, who's from this part of the world. Once on the books of Aston Villa, of all things. And she is facing a young bowler from Sri Lanka, Malky Madara, who is a seam bowler. So the long run-up, pace on the ball.
0: And very gentle.
1: We'll be doing their very best to try and get off to a flyer. Here comes Madara again. Kicking up the heels, runs in now, and Jones gets a delivery, which is on the pads. There could be trouble. Oh, throw at the non-striker's end, missed. But as England get up and running, there was just a little moment where Jones had to put the foot down.
0: Yeah, good fielding, but ultimately a good single. I think she would have been safe, just about. Very well timed, actually. The athleticness of that piece of fielding was great. It's good to see. She's the only person there, no mid-wicket out on the boundary, so had a lot of work to do and actually made a fantastic job of it. Make Amy and Danny think twice, I think, about the next one, but yeah, I would say it was a well-timed single.
1: Whenever England have hosted a World Cup, they've won it. Will this repeat the pattern? Danny White-Hodgson, right-hander, waits for the first ball that she will face in the tournament. It swings in quite violently, but though there's half an appeal for LBW, it was not doing the right things, going too far down the leg side, and they'll run through for a leg bye. So England two without loss early on in the innings. Three balls gone. England will expect to win this game. Their head-to-head is very much in their favour. However, the last time these sides met in a series here, Sri Lanka won it.
0: Yes, indeed. The last two, wasn't it?
1: Yeah.
0: Yeah, so they're feeling good. And I think they've won their last six T20s in general, so...
1: This delivery is clipped in the air, into the leg side, enthusiastically roared towards the Hollies as England turn for a second. Amy Jones will pick up two runs to deep mid-wicket. And it's a wonderful scene out there, Catherine. It really is. You've got the green of the trees beyond the famous Hollies stand. Supporters bathed in sunshine.
0: Even though we're in the middle of a city centre, it doesn't feel like it, does it? Like you said, we're surrounded by a load of trees, and you don't really get that anymore, do you? So it's a beautiful surrounding within one of the best grounds in the country, I believe.
1: Four without loss. Again, Jones targets the leg side. Again, she will pick out mid-wicket. This time, just the one run. What have you seen?
0: I was just going to say, I don't think they've done their homework against Amy Jones. She's caught a lot of the time at mid-wicket, early on especially. And
1: I haven't noticed.
0: They've left that area vacant to an in-swinger. So I think that's... I'm not going to say village. I'm just going to say underprepared. But, yeah, she's just bowling gentle, 60, 61 mile an hour, little innies. And to be honest, when she bowls outside off, it doesn't actually do much. So she's got to bowl straight or she's going to get punished.
1: White Hodge gets a full delivery, which she will tap into the onside and get just the one run, I think. Jones wants a second that is not there. And that was a good decision. At the end of the over, one gone. England six without loss. 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Every ball of every game available for you to listen to on BBC Sounds. We'll have podcasts throughout. We'll have highlights on the BBC Sport website and app, and we've got an England team who look a little more battle-hardened than I've seen them for a while. Catherine, I think they look quite a tough unit.
0: Yeah, we've got a good mixture here. We've got experience, we've got age, we've got youth, but ultimately you now can call Sophie Eccleston very experienced. She's very experienced, a lot of caps on her name. She's still only what, 26? Correct me if I'm wrong, Al. Sophie Eccleston, that's a baby to me. So, yeah, I am loving this squad. I think they've actually got a lot of exposure to being playing in these WBBLs, WIPLs, and, yeah, I think they bring a lot of depth into them. Even though it's a young squad, there's a lot of depth here.
1: Well, it's a young squad for Sri Lanka, certainly. We've got Mitali, not Raj, who has played plenty of World Cup matches, but Mitali Yodhia, in just her fourth T20 international, right arm over, extraordinary action, slingy like Lassith Malinga, and beats the bat of Wyatt Hodge, who was rather startled for pace.
0: Yeah, I think there's going to be a lot of discovery during this game, isn't there? They've almost gone for the surprise effect, Sri Lanka, and letting us figure it out along the way. So, yeah, one of the actions in world cricket that's actually the most deceptive and hardest to face. So we'll see how this goes.
1: In again, and almost playing on. Very fortunate is Wyatt Hodge as the ball goes skewing down to short fine leg. But yeah, I'm not convinced that Amy Jones or Danny Wyatt Hodge would have ever faced a bowler quite like this.
0: Definitely not. There's a lot there, and coming from such a low arm, so it will skid on. A bit more pace than from the other end, and a bit of a way swing action. So, and it was late. It swung late, and I think that's what did Danny in the end. She went for the width, and then it turned into more. So, yeah, I actually quite like what I see at the minute. It's so hard to control the ball when you bowl from, well, 3 o'clock. It's very difficult.
1: In once again. And that'll be wide, and that's exactly why, because when the arm is at the perpendicular,
0: yeah,
1: you can get a little more forgiveness in terms of the length, but the line can spray all over the shot.
0: Absolutely. It's like batting, isn't it? If you don't have a high left elbow, you're not using 100% of your bat. So if it's on the angle, you only get to use 50, 40% of your bat. So, yeah, it's the same thing. You can miss your line so easily.
1: In once again, and Jones thrashes that to the offside. That's a good-looking shot, but there is protection at deep backward point, so it'll just be one. The holly stand increasingly jammed full of spectators, and you can just see there's a patch of yellow in the middle. Well, they are, but there's only two left. There was a bunch, and now it's just a pair.
0: They've gone to get the next round in, I reckon. They'll
1: be back. The bananas have split.
0: I feel like you've been teeing that up.
1: I haven't.
0: You've been thinking about that for
1: an
0: hour.
1: That is just a...
0: That's a good one, though. I'll give you that.
1: Well, I'm glad you found the joke appealing.
0: For God's sake.
1: What?
0: Just keep them coming. No. Is there going to be a third?
1: Well, there might be. Might get a whole bunch.
0: For God's sake. Pretty quick you are. You're in the wrong line of work. Stand up.
1: I think that would be a very, very short-lived career.
0: I'd come see you, but I'd be scared you'd call me out.
1: Oh, I would. Yeah,
0: definitely.
1: It'd be revenge.
0: It'd be savage.

0: It's a fantastic spot.
1: What a spot this is, I'll tell
0: this
1: you.
0: This is where Wicked were.
1: Yeah. These fans don't know what they're missing. Next delivery is hit away in the air into the deep by Wyatt Hodge. It could bring a boundary. Ooh. It's hopping and skipping and away it goes. So yeah. There we go, the first boundary of the tournament, the first boundary for England, and it's 13 without loss. Away over the offside. It's a shot she loves to play.
0: The first ball, Mithali is overpitched, and Danny Wyatt Hodge's eyes lit up. She was waiting for that. A bit of width. Definitely the length is what sparked the shot. And a classic over the top from Danny Wyatt Hodge, the one that we like to see.
1: New mum, Danny Wyatt Hodge.
0: She's tired.
1: Here it comes. Mithali once again. This is once more driven away through the offside, but this time all along the ground, and will be fielded by Sheikha Silva out there in front of the Hollies.
0: I was talking to her today. We had a coffee, and she said she's more excited about seeing Daisy tomorrow than she was about the game tonight.
1: Well,
0: they try not to get too excited about this, obviously, for obvious reasons, but yeah.
1: You're well within your rights to be as excited as you like when you've got a new ball.
0: Well, you don't really get the excitement, you just get the draining effect.
1: In comes Mithali. Final ball of the over is clattered very crisply towards cover, but though it is fumbled, surely four runs saved. And at the end of the over, two gone, 15 without loss. It's been a gentle start, if nothing else. I should say, if you want to head inside the England camp by finding out a little bit more about the side, you can search Test Match Special on YouTube and iPlayer. And right now you can hear from Heather Knight, captain in 2017, as well as Izzy Wong chatting to Ebony Rain for Brent. We'll have, as well as that, episodes with the likes of Lauren Bell, Freya Kemp, Sophia Dunkley, which will be dropping every Monday throughout the tournament. Really recommend those as well, because it just brings the characters that you do so well in describing to life, but it just gives you that little sense of the characters and the people within that dressing room.
0: Yeah, I reckon a lot of the young players around the country would love to see what it looks like in a professional setup. Sometimes they come across unprofessional and actually just having a bit of a laugh, but yeah, when the training gets going, it is very serious.
1: Left arm spin, and Jones will clatter the ball off the back foot. Down the ground it goes, up towards a field of below.

0: We've seen we've seen some inexperience with the two opening seamers. This is Sikandika Dasanayake's sixth T20 World Cup, so she has been there and seen it all. Her jersey is just being buffeted by a breeze that blows through as the clouds come over briefly. And that's whipped off the pads, and wisely the single is turned down, went pretty much straight. See Malky Madara standing next to umpire Jacqueline Williams at square leg.
1: They've set their boundary sweepers are perfect for every over so far. So for me, it's a little bit defensive. I'd like to see a bit more attacking.
0: Well, there's something attacking. Smashed over the offside. It's going to just slow up a touch before reaching the boundary, and it will be a boundary save. That's good fielding out there at deep cover.
1: Good running.
0: Good running as well. Three taken all round. That was good cricket. 19 without loss.
1: And what I say about they could be a bit more attacking is, as we know, Danny Wyatt loves hitting over mid-off and the entire offside. No matter where you like, actually, she will spew one over third. She runs him down to third man. She hits them over point aerially, no matter the pace of the bowler. So for me, it's about not leaving that open for her and actually closing off the leg side.
0: Jones on strike, tall figure, short sleeves, waiting in the sunshine and clipping the ball into the leg side for probably a couple if she's quick. And they are quick enough. And Danny Wyatt Hodge, new mum, might be a bit tired, but she's herring through for that one.
1: Yeah, I think I would have for her a three-quarter extra cover and actually say, hit me to the leg side. Get her playing across, left armour, zipping that in flat into leg stump.
0: That's an Ica again. Bowling to Jones, who once more will target the leg side, this time just for one. You, in 2017, played against India and got a bit of a shock losing that opening game. Mm. Opening matches, how important are they to set the tone? Because obviously you went on to win the tournament.
1: Yeah, to be honest, I couldn't think of anything better than a good spanking, because it really does wake you up. It's the right good slap around the face and a bit of a reality check, to be fair.
0: Next delivery is a bit quicker, swinging in and worked into the onside. There's a phrase I wasn't expecting to hear in the third over of the tournament. And the score, 23 without loss after three. Eight from the over, Jones on 10, Wyatt Hodge on 11. I'm in need of a darkened room, I think.
1: I think we all are.
0: But it's, you know...
1: It was like so smritty. We'd been used to what she'd been batting like. She's quality, but she wasn't really explosive. During that game, she just front foot pulled it for six, and we were all like, what?
0: Yeah.
1: Where's that? Like, and then suddenly it was like, okay, fair enough, you're here. That was what we needed. We absolutely need. Not that we weren't trying. It was just more like, what level do we need to try and get to now? Because it's not the level that we're playing at. So it was great timing, to be fair. And then, you know, the rest is history. Smashed everything from that moment on. So, well, I say smashed. There was a few at the end there we scraped through.
0: Yeah, I'd argue that semi-final wasn't quite a...
1: No, but that's what you want, isn't it?
0: Yeah. Jamal Riatapatu into the attack then. And bowls to Danny Wyatt-Hodge, who drops the ball into the onside.
1: Too easy.
0: And we'll get one run. 25 without loss at the start of the fourth. Atapatu, who will bowl sort of dibbly-dobbly, medium pace, right arm. Bit of off spin in there as well.
1: Yeah,
0: playing in her 10th T20 World Cup.
1: An effort, isn't it?
0: That is a great effort. Mm.
1: She's underestimated with the ball, I feel.
0: Moves in now, over the wicket, and Jones hammers that into the leg side, and will be frustrated she didn't pick the gap between the fielders.
1: I think she tried to hit it too hard, to be fair. I would have gone aerially with it. Send it into the new construction site.
0: Yeah, but that was always your mentality with the bat.
1: No, I think she's capable. She's so good off the back foot. Her and Nat are so alike in that way.
0: Atapatu to Wyatt Hodge. Drop nice. And run. That's good running from England. Not finding the boundaries, but happy just to pick up the singles and keep things moving.
1: Yeah, she came down the wicket, realised it wasn't quite there, and that's fair enough, because mid-on, mid-off are up. Chamari, she's, you know, quite clever, and seen her come in, drops it in short, and that was the best she could do with it.
0: Atapatu into Jones, who again wallops into the leg side. It's almost as if, as you say, she's got some personal grievance against the ball.
1: Amy.
0: Yeah.
1: Yeah.
0: I think that away from me.
1: Yeah, she normally sees that so early. That's how good she's off the back foot, and that boundary isn't the long

0: longest, but yeah, that'll come. It'll come.
1: Well, Mark Hodge is going leg side this time, or we'll pick up a single. So England dealing only in the binary in the over. Five singles.
0: I think what it's making me feel like is that the balls must be skidding on. It must be quicker than what they feel. It feels like they've just hit the top of the bat on a few of those.
1: A murmur and a hum around Edgbaston as the clouds just roll over briefly. Jones goes big into the leg side, could be out. Oh, dropped, possibly for six.
0: That is exactly what I wanted Amy to try, and it nearly paid off. She went, dropped back on the back foot early, knowing that Chamari was just going to keep that same line and length to get through the over. She went on the back foot, but she did get it behind square, so the boundary became slightly longer. And I think a slight misfield there, actually. She got her palm up in the air and just sort of parried it. We don't know for four or six yet.
1: Four.
0: Signaling four. So they must have had a good look at that. And yeah, a bit of a strange one there. I'd say Amy should be out. But yeah, good to see that she learned from what she was doing. And, you know, I don't blame her if she'd have got out at that point.
1: So England moved to 32 without loss after four. We've got two overs left of the power play. So that's when you're allowed the two fielders outside the circle. And those two fielders are on the offside in front of the famous Holly stand, which is absolutely spectacular. The bananas, well, one banana's returned. I wonder where two banana, three banana, four are.
0: They can't be wrecked already. It's only been 20 minutes.
1: Here comes Malcolm Adara.
0: Yes.
1: This has gone very high in the air into the offside. That should bring a boundary, and it does. Almost six.
0: Honestly, this is baffling me because she could miss-hit the hell out of every shot and she will be safe. There has to be somebody deep on that offside to make her play something other than what she's comfortable playing. So it's just too easy for me. They can drop and run onto the leg side easy, or she can have a free swing at it.
1: Do you want your first stat?
2: Yeah.
0: Give it to me.
1: Come on. What Hodge, strong when it comes to punishing full deliveries since the start of all T20s, since the beginning of 2023, striking at 169, and anything wide, striking at 156. So
0: she loves creating width. She often moves to the leg side.
1: I mean, it's not necessarily surprising that a good opener punishes over-pitched or short and wide.
0: Well, how many of us bring the offside up?
1: That's true. Giving yourself some room, finding the gap through backward point for four more. And the crowd are up and about. The four signs are being waved. The flames go up. And after a little bit of a tepid start, perhaps, England are suddenly starting to find their groove. This opening partnership between Jones and Wyatt Hodge, tasked with getting England off to a good start in the World Cup. Well, 40 without loss. You want to see the best of the action? BBC Sport website and app.
0: Sri Lanka are doing England a big favour here. They're really calming the nerves. We've got two boundaries in a row, plenty of width to a favoured part of the ground. Not the best idea.
1: Here comes Malcolm Adara again to bowl to Wyatt Hodge, who this time targets the leg side out on that vast acreage in the sunshine. She'll get one run.
0: It's a bit sad, actually, because obviously Danny's coming off the back of 2-3 disappointing performances with the bat in a row after having, you know, a couple of weeks off, and they could have capitalized on that. Instead, the way she just played that shot was confident. She's now advancing down the wicket and looking to go even bigger. So yeah, I think they've maybe done us a little bit of a favor there, Henry.
1: Mid on and mid off up, I think Jones is going to go down the ground well into the leg side, and a couple of runs, no, just the one. Good fielding.
0: Yeah, I'm with you there, Henry. I would have liked to have seen her use her feet a little bit and just create that length for herself. However, she stayed in the crease, and the length was good enough to hit the splice, and the best she could do is lob it up towards wide mid-on for the single. So, yeah, the keeper's up, and that always, you know, takes away that. But it shouldn't. If you're confident, you take that on.
1: Wyatt Hodge on 23 or 15 balls. Again, she doesn't really time it. That one with the pace taken off it is rather sort of over hit and ends up being under hit, if you see what I mean.
0: Yeah, she's given

0: BBC and around the world with the ICC app as well. Great to have you with us wherever you may be. And you're going to be joined in a moment by Alison Mitchell.
1: Can't wait to speak to you, Ali. Feels like it's been a while. I don't know where you've been in the world, but I'm sure you're going to let me know. You're a busy lady, aren't you, Ali? Where have you been?
2: Where have I been?
1: Yeah, where have you been in the world? I feel like I've not seen you for 1,000 years.
2: Oh, I didn't see you over the winter, I suppose.
1: I have been hunkering down, to be fair. Children make you
2: do that. I think you've probably been busier than I have.
1: They give you the fear. I always fear leaving the house for how much stress it could be. Just going for a simple coffee can be quite stressful.
2: Well, we're delighted to have you with us in a commentary box.
1: I'm delighted to be out of my darkened room.
2: 46 runs on the board then for England in the first 5 overs of their opening T20 World Cup match. And it is the 19-year-old Mitali from the city end with this slingy action into Amy Jones. Over the wicket, she bowls a straight ball and Jones works it into the leg side along the ground. And it is a dot ball. So we've got 5 in the ring on the offside here, 2 on the on. A sunny early evening here in Birmingham. So that crane is casting a long shadow right across the pitch, about a metre in front of Amy Jones right now. So one whole side of the ground's being redeveloped at the moment.
1: Yeah, I wonder what that's going to be.
2: I think I'm putting in a hotel.
1: Yeah, I would have thought that. I was just thinking that's a great way to bring revenue into the club.
2: Italian chipped in the air just wide of mid-wicket. Out into the deep it goes. Adipati chasing back to the slide. They come back for 2.
1: Would you have liked to have seen a bit of a flying salmon effort onto that?
2: In the infield,
1: that piece of
2: the
1: feeling,
2: ring.
1: Yes, from mid-wicket, I feel we'll have another look, but potentially within the reach there. And sometimes it's when it's sort of within the reach, you don't quite believe in yourself to take it. It's only when you try, you think you can do more than what you realise. So I'd love another little look at that.
2: Mitali comes running in past the stumps now, bowls fuller, worked at the onside, a smeary shot from Jones.
1: They've learnt. Mid-wicket is in.
2: Yes.
1: It's now creating some pressure. We've got some dot balls. Amy's hit into a favoured mid-wicket, and we've just seen a ball go through there which could have been taken. So, learned, but is it too late?
2: It's Vishmi Gunaratne who's in that spot. The 20-year-old opener. We'll see her opening up alongside Chamariata Patu in the run chase. Mitali in. A little bit of a width there to Jones outside the off stump. Has her on the drive. Doesn't connect cleanly up towards extra cover. One of those 5 fielders on the edge of the ring to pick up. England 48 for none. 2 balls to come in this over.
1: I would like to see a bit more aggression from Amy there. I think that was I am going to say that's
2: a bit in the slot.
1: And I would love to see her be confident enough to smack that over extra. If she gets it wrong, well, it's almost a deep point, so she's got a lot of area to go wrong.
2: Yeah, will Mitali go this time? Similar area, strikes it a little bit squarer this time, but misfielded at cover, and they're able to take 1. A parry to be picked up by extra cover, so a single taken. Jones on to 20, 49 without loss.
1: Yeah, almost the same thing there. Just hit it nicely, but nicely. That's all it was, nice. It timed well in the middle of the bat, but nicely. I'd like to see
2: a bit more aggression.
1: Even taking the risk and going aerial, I think would be very safe at this point.
2: I'm fascinated by the slingy action.
1: Yeah, it's actually quite stressful. I tried to bowl like that once, and I bowled a beamer at Claire Taylor's head, so that was the end of that.
2: Her arm does not, by any means, get up to the perpendicular. Whoa. Too wide that time, spilt by the keeper. Picked up on the edge of the circle, wide signalled by umpire Jackie Williams. So that extra brings up the 50 for England. 50 on the board, with one more ball still to come then in this 6th over. So this is a good opening partnership. Now we've got plenty of time to try and build on it. So the 50 coming up off 37 deliveries.
1: Yeah, it is indeed. It's a good start. You know, the nerves will be somewhat 30% less than they were. So I still think they both feel a tiny bit still scratches, still a bit of rust to work off there.
2: So here's the additional ball in the over from Mitali. Hit firmly, but on the bounce to mid off, running through quickly for the single. Direct hit could have seen Danny White Hodge in trouble. She's put in the full dive. The ball missed the stumps and scrambled through for a single off the last ball of the over. 51 for none after the power play. That's 6 overs done with Jones on 20 and White Hodge off 28 off 18.
1: She was a goner. I don't even need to see the replay. I think she was still flying in the air when the ball would have hit the stump. So that was a bit of a suicidal run for me. It was one of those where, as a fielder, when the ball's hit to you and it bounces up sweetly, you don't have to do a thing. And she almost could have taken more time to hit the stumps, but yeah, that was a step too far, I would say, on the old single.
2: Could have been a little bit of nerves on the part of the fielder, yes, rather than just taking that extra split second to line yourself up.
1: And we have our weird, annoying drinks break at the 6-over mark, and then there's another one.
2: There is one after the 14-over mark as well. I think it might be something to do with adverts somewhere in the world. players are taking drinks.
1: We have many channels involved in this. I won't say them, obviously, but this has been projected around the world globally,
2: and we are going global.
1: Lots of people
2: airwaves, in terms of that people can listen to us via the ICC app wherever you are in the world.
1: I'd love to know the numbers.
2: BBC Sounds and your smart speaker as well, if you're in the UK. I think you just said your smart speaker, play Five Sports Extra, and it brings us up magically today.
1: Weird.
2: So if you're moving around your house and you know, we're listening on a DAB radio or listening on your phone, but then you move from your phone to another room and need to get us on a smart speaker, there's no escaping.
1: No.
2: We're everywhere. So Jones and Whitehodge so far going along well for England as a new opening pair. I mean, how will... A thought really for Sophia Dunkley sitting on the sidelines for this opening match, which she hasn't been in form.
1: Yeah, it's a tough one also, quite for me to say, because she's such a good friend. I love Dunkley to death, and I can see just how sad she is. She looks deeply sad, and it is really sad. Who wouldn't want to be a part of this? She's a part of it, but this is what you want to be doing. You want to be walking on and feeling that, those feelings that you get when you do this, and it's I am really sad for her.
2: And it's very difficult once an 11 is named and an 11 wins.
1: Yes, and they don't come, they're every 2 years. They do feel like they come quite often, but it's still, you never know. Like,
2: there's a Champions Trophy next February. That's the next global event,
1: that's
2: actually.
1: That's quite annoying,
2: so that
1: actually.
2: Is a new... Annoying?
1: Yeah,
2: why? Coming so
1: an extra
2: close.
1: Trip.
2: I think the players would be quite delighted with another chance to play a global tournament, another chance to win prize money.
1: It
2: is, So that's
1: hot one.
2: Yeah, back end of February, last couple of weeks in February.
1: Yeah.
2: Right, ready to resume again after the drinks break. So a little bit more left arm spin from Dasanayake here. Danny Whitehodge on strike. Four in the ring on the offside. We're beyond the power play now, so four fielders can go out.
1: Yeah, we have a long off this time and a long on, so...
2: And two fielders on the back.

0: boundary on the leg side. Desanayake in, across Wyatt Hodge. It's beaten the keeper, running away towards the sight screen. They're coming back for a second. Ball reaches the boundary, wide. So
1: they're killers, though. That is a killers five
0: big start
1: wide
0: to the oval, to the over.
1: Five runs straight off the bat that they kill you. They're absolutely doing it. And do you know what? The keeper tried her best. It was a pretty bad ball. Danny got right in her way. It was very wide. There's nothing you can do once it starts running down that hill.
0: Yeah, it is a bit of a slope here, isn't it? Interesting. Mm. Towards the holly stand, but that way, certainly towards the, do you call that now the wicked stage? Down the far end. In front of the sight screen,
1: the
0: it
1: new
0: was.
1: End.
0: So, five off the first ball of the over. It's being bowled again now. Chipped in the air over the vacant mid-on region down towards the boundary. The silver moves in to pick up, and a single is added. So 57 for none. England put into bat by Sri Lanka. They would have loved to have bowled first here as well today, but they're going to have to defend a total and hope that they will. They are hoping to get a significant target. They can get the first 2 points on the board in this T20 World Cup. Around the wicket with the left-arm spin. A low sweep. Shot. Timed brilliantly to bisect the two fielders on the boundary for four. Perfect placement.
1: I was literally just going to say, Amy's going to be eyeing up her favourite part of the ground, which is between cow and long on. They, herself and Nat, play that area so well off the back foot and off of playing the sweep. So that was guided perfectly off a sweep. And I do believe, even though we're out the power play, this is actually the time where they can start taking more risks. I think you'll see more reverse sweeps. Probably not go to paddles, because there's not a lot of pace to work with here. But yeah, we'll certainly start seeing, I think, a few more risks taken.
0: A switch of angle here from Desanayake. So with Jones on strike, she's opting to come over the wicket with the left arm spin. Trots up to the stumps, floats one outside the off stump, driven straight back down the ground. Danny White had to do a little hop to get over the ball then. Fielded by Atapattu inside the boundary in front of the sight screen, taking the single.
1: I think that was actually, I don't agree with this change of plan. Like, you've got to be absolutely spot on, and you're taking out quite a few dismissals with bowling around the wicket, especially it's be something that she does 20% of the time as well, so not very well practiced with all the offside ups. Pretty risky.
0: Desanayake in again, a charge, turns into a low full toss and beats the infield. Ooh. Probably shouldn't have done. Gunaratna again as they come through for one.
1: Yeah, I'd like to see who that was actually.
0: Half-hearted.
1: Great piece of fielding, wasn't it? I think she got one hand on it. Number nine.
0: That's Emesha Dalani with the wide-brimmed hat.
1: Good effort. Saved three runs in the end. And now I think we've got a front foot no ball, which is
0: signaled by the umpire.
1: Started with a five wider.
0: This is an expensive over then. So we're having another look on the replay. The umpire's just held out her arm, alerted to the front foot no ball. The TV umpire will check these. So we've got a free hit. So Amy Jones doesn't have to worry about being bowled or being caught. That's Nike is in, bowls one out wide, and she batters it back down the ground aerially, which should go for four, does. So good use of the free hit. But yeah, the over gets more and more expensive. 68 for none now.
1: I just really hope that has opened up Amy's shoulders a bit, because we're wanting her to take that next level, which is to hit the ball really aggressively. We don't need to see recklessness, obviously, but obviously she's got so much in her. That is, when the pressure's taken off, that's what she can do. So I would like to think that's just going to spur her on, because what we've got to come, we're back to 10 today.
0: That's it. I'll tell you something about this power play in a moment as well, when they've got 51 for none. Around the wicket here, chipped in the air towards us, dropping safely in front of long on, who moves in off the boundary. Single taken. I've still got one in the over. England's 51 for none is the first time they haven't lost a power play wicket in the 7 T20 internationals have played this year, and it's just shy of the 53 for one they managed in the opening phase of their last T20 international in Taunton. So that is a good sign for
1: Taunton's
0: England to start this World Cup. Hovering bat poised is Wyatt Hodge. Last ball of the over, drilled along the ground to extra cover. It's a dot ball. But from 51 to 69, that is an expensive over from Sri Lanka's point of view, and a good over from the England perspective. So Jones is 30 off 22, Wyatt Hodge is 30 from 21. We've had seven overs then. England, an opening stand, which is going from strength to strength. Alex Hartley's joined us. Welcome back, Alex.
2: I've just caught Catherine Siverbrunn adding up individually
1: what's come off that over?

0: And then at the end of said row of numbers, it had the total. So she's done the maths in her head and got told the answer.
1: And then realised at the end. 18?
0: 18 yeah. off the over. Brilliant start by England, though, isn't it?
1: It is,
0: really putting their foot down and showcasing what they can do at the top of the order. Yes, Amy Jones was put down on 12. It was a pretty simple catch, actually.
1: Yeah, she was there, wasn't she? One-handed, deflected it, parried it into the ground. You could say save two because it was going for six otherwise. But the fact she was on the edge of the boundary and was in position to take the catch. A bit more off-spin then coming from the city end. Kavisha Dilhari into the attack to the right-handed Amy Jones. Floats one up, comes off the inside half of the bat down towards long on, and a single is taken. Crowd has filled in very well here. A bubbling atmosphere, you might say. Yeah. The noise when the boundaries are struck has really been something. I'm loving the colour in the Hollies stand.
0: The Hollies is packed.
1: It is great.
0: Yeah.
1: I can see some luminous orange caps on the far side. Not sure who they belong to, if they're a particular group or if they're hard hats belonging to a set of builders. Now we've got the bananas in. Henry's mentioned those. In again here to Wyatt Hodge. Aerial over the top of point. Running away too, said Holly Stand for four. The ball spinning after it hits the turf as well. Just helps it race towards the rope. Wyatt Hodge on to 34, England 71 for none in this eighth over.
0: I'm just getting so frustrated in the fact they haven't got anyone out on the offside to Danny Wyatt Hodge. As a spin bowler, you just cannot have the offside up. She's so strong through that offside. She'll happily give herself room, step outside leg. But if you are going to have the offside up, got a bowl over or around the wicket, depending on if you're right or left-handed. So now the off-spinner is coming over the wicket. She has to come around the wicket with offside up.
1: Use of the feet this time. Little chip into the leg side. Bowler in a follow-through. Picks up and then flings the ball back towards the keeper, thinking maybe Wyatt Hodge might have been thinking of a single. But there wasn't one there.
0: Because her margin for error is so small against Wyatt Hodge here. If you come around the wicket, cramp her for room, get her to hit you into the leg side.
1: Here is Kavisha again, along the ground, drilled back to the bowler that time. Makes sure that Amy Jones is firmly pegged back at the non-striker's end as well.
0: Because even though that was a dot ball then, Wyatt Hodges just practiced going over extra cover.
1: It's a strong shot for her. 75 for none, three more balls to come in the eighth over. Over the wicket here with the off-spin. A little quicker this time, hoiked into the leg side. Aerially, two fielders out there, one bounce. Oh, the spin's beaten her. The spin has beaten the fielder and gone for four. Well, well, well, that is Amesha Dilhari. Not a happy time for her in the field yet today. 78 for none. You've got to just give yourself a moment, haven't you, with those?
0: Oh, no. The worst thing that can ever happen to you as a fielder as well. You've dropped one. One's just spun right past you, and the captain moves you in the field. Now she's gone from deep square leg to short fine. Atapattu just said, get her out of there. Swapped it, savage.
1: It's a low moment for a fielder, isn't it?
0: Oh, it's the worst.
1: Last ball of the over here is Kavisha, angled it down the leg side. It's deep backwards square. Is it going to be cut off by the new fielder? Well, it's beaten the change of fielder, who's been switched into that position. But well placed, and sufficiently behind square. Good pace on the ball, 82 for none after eight.
0: Yeah, really well played from Wyatt Hodge there. Three boundaries coming off the over, a couple of dot balls, but she didn't let it frustrate her. This time, the ball just angling down that leg side and a sweep shot that she's added to her armoury over the last couple of years. Quite a while ago, a few years ago, she wouldn't have been able to play that sweep shot, but now she's like, well, my bread and butter as well.
1: Tell you what, we could have 50 in the opening game here. Wyatt Hodge 42 from 26, Jones 31 from 23. England flying in these opening overs.
0: Yeah, this partnership of 82 has been absolutely outstanding, hasn't it? From the two of them, they've not done anything reckless. They've hit the bad ball. They've respected the good balls every so often.
1: Now back to medium pace here by looks of it. Chamri Atapattu is alongside Nilakshi Kasilva, who's, well, I'd say the same age as Chamri Atapattu. She's a little bit older than her by days, but the two 36-year-olds in the side have made a conscious effort to bring in some youth. I think it's been quite a lot of investment in Sri Lanka around their domestic system, school system, under-19s cricket. So I hope that this new crop of players can get a T20 World Cup win, because they didn't have any success at the last one in 2024. Here comes the bowler outside the off stump, chopped away into the ground out towards extra cover, single taken. 84 now, I think it's slightly behind. Very much a fan of your face paint, by the way.
0: Thank you very much. Thank you.
1: On the way into the ground?
0: No,
1: what did you do yourself at home before you arrived?
0: I actually went to an activation in Manchester today about the World Cup. So we were promoting the fact that it's starting at Old Trafford tomorrow. So I thought I'd get amongst it and get the face painted for tonight's game.
1: Here is Silva over the wicket with the keeper standing up, and that's a swing and a miss.
0: The artist, do you call face painters artists?
1: I think she would be a makeup artist and a face painting artist.
0: The artist asked if I would like some glitter added to the Union Jack on my face. And I said, absolutely not, because it'll end up all over my clothes.
1: Probably correct.
0: Yeah.
1: And then that's all over your commentary table,
0: exactly.
1: Then all over us.
0: And you've got a nice new white crisp t-shirt on there.
1: Silver in, chopped into the ground towards backward points, fielded securely and firing a ball back into the keeper with some intent, making sure no run is taken. Yep, I'm gleaming white shirt. It's probably not going to be white by the end of the day. But, you know, we'll try. White Hodge, 42 from 28. 83 for none. England, the ninth over. Opening game of the T20 World Cup. England next play Ireland and then Scotland in Leeds. Silver is in. Straight delivery, whip behind, square to short, fine leg. Throw comes in. It's a good one to the stumps. Amy Jones is home. Jacqueline Williams was positioned at square leg. And the keeper herself is popping the bails back onto the stumps. Good accurate throw in. Sri Lanka could do with a couple of moments of magic in the field when they've been a little bit loose.
0: Yeah, they need to just sharpen up a little bit. Whether or not the nerves, the occasions got to them out in the field.
1: Keeper bobs down again. Behind Jones, who's 32 from 24, looking to drive, hasn't quite timed it. Into the leg side, down towards long on. In moves Hansima Karunaratne to pick up. Sri Lanka in the field, a mix of baseball caps and wide-brimmed hats. I do like the wide brim. It's navy with a yellow rim running all the way around the edge. Very distinctive. Silver's shirt is rippling in a stiff breeze that's blowing across the ground here at Edgbaston. I think it's blowing more out. Looking at the flags, yeah, it's blowing towards the holly stand. So anything in that direction, we'll get a good helping hand at the moment. Bowls on an off-stump line, driven hard to extra cover, throw to the keeper's end. Amy Jones hasn't put in any dive. Is there some excitement here from the keeper? No, I think it's just the end of the over and she's gone sprinting all the way down to have a word with her bowler. But yeah, a couple of sharp singles taken by England in that over. We've had nine. England are 86 without loss.
0: Yeah, good over. Just four runs coming off it. England not managing to find a boundary. Really nicely bowled. Sri Lanka needs to carry on building that pressure, building those dot balls. Or if they can't build the dot balls, only try and turn the boundary balls into ones. There's only been 13 dots so far in this innings that England have faced.
1: Yes, where is that pressure going to build from? And that over there from Silver is a start. And how can the captain continue? She's went for nine off the first over that she bowled. So Chamriantapattu coming back again with the sunglasses on.
0: England quite famously have been poor against spin in the last couple of years, and it's where they've lost consistent wickets. Think of the women's Ashes, Alana King tearing through England. The last World Cup kept falling to the spin bowlers. But it's something they've really worked on.
1: It's good to see the fruits of it. Atapattu comes in, used the feet, tripping up and over. The non-striker down towards the boundary, plenty on it, but scooped up just about safely in front of the sight screen. They come back for the second, and the throw comes back in on the bounce to the keeper. So Wyatt Hodge moves on to 46 now from 31. It was a clean piece of fielding. It was a bit of a, if I describe that as a Mitchell Stark take.
0: Did you get that?
1: Because he was diving full length, and in this occasion, the fielder scooped up the ball two-handed and then used that one hand to steady herself. Making a bit of room, carves this over the top of extra cover, and it runs away towards the hollies for four. Perfect from Danny Wyatt Hodge, just where she likes it, and she's brought up a 50 in the opening game of this Women's T20 World Cup. 50 from 32 balls, the first half century of the tournament, and it's an English one.
0: Oh, what a celebration as well.
1: She's just started to rock her bat, mimicking the rocking of the baby Daisy, born in the lead up to the tournament. Wonderful moment.
0: Brilliant from Wyatt Hodge. Just carving the ball through the covers as she has done time and time again. That was the first boundary for seven balls as well. So England had been tied down. They've been scoring freely.
1: Atapattu's fiddling with her field here, bringing long on up. She's got a fielder back now on that cover boundary.
0: It's a bit late though, isn't it?
1: Yeah, it's a following the ball kind of ploy, isn't it? Two fielders on the fence on the leg side. And Atapattu over the wicket here. Bit of width, reaching for it, up and over extra cover. One bounce and into the hands of the fielder, moves to her left from long off. Through they go for one. England 93 without loss. Three more balls to come in this 10th over. A bit of a gallop down the pitch by Wyatt Hodge. Sun shining at Edgbaston, some high white fluffy clouds. There's Atapattu moves in and Jones, the waits for it, squeezes it past extra cover along the ground. No great power to that shot. It's just a single though, picked up in the deep. Oh, nearly could have been overthrows. Sort of half backed up and was left for a second fielder to back it up. Jones onto 34.
0: Nobody really wanted it there, did they, backing up? Always used to be my thing that I hated when you did the fielding drills and you were the one backing up, because you never really knew how the ball was going to skip off the surface.
1: To be eagle-eyed watching and waiting for it, don't you? Atapattu in slow ball, waiting for it. Hoiked high in the air and over the rope for six. The first six of this T20 World Cup. And that's come off the bat. There's Danny Wyatt Hodge. Brings up the England 100 at the same time. Flames are being thrown in the air around the boundary edge. What start for England this is.
0: Such a good over. 14 runs off it, still a ball to go, and that was a brilliant shot from Wyatt Hodge going deep in a crease looking to pull the ball, but adjusts at the last minute and pulls it straight over mid-on rather than into the leg side.
1: Well, from a tight over, they're now capitalising. Atapattu in again, a whip of the wrists from Wyatt Hodge through the vacant square leg region. Fielder comes in all the way from the boundary to pick up, and they go through for one. Another productive over, 15 coming from it. I don't even have to add up this time. I've worked out on the scoreboard where it says the total of every over, which is useful. 10 gone, England 101 on the board. An unbroken opening stand between Amy Jones and Danny Wyatt Hodge. So just what England wanted to get their campaign underway, a half century for Wyatt Hodge as well. Alex Hartley, a little bit more from you. The Bananas love that half century and the 100 coming up, I tell you. I think it's some lifesavers up at the top with the yellow shirts and red caps at the top of the Holly stand. Plenty of colour. Henry Moran is coming in to join you.
0: Yeah, the Holly stand's absolutely heaving. It's so good to see so many people in for the opening game. We're a little bit worried at the start of how empty it was, but the crowd has definitely built after wicket, I'd say, as well. So it's not like wicket have attracted the crowd. Everyone's come for the cricket and they've had a wicked time.
2: Yeah, I agree with you. I was trying to work out what it was before. I was like, do I really like it? Is wicket 101 without loss?
0: There's so many we can do.
2: Here comes Nilek Sheikha, four off her first over. Second over starts with a single into the offside. And they're quick. One stopped away, man, and missed. It was good running. And England putting the pressure on. They are looking at this point, Alex, in a very strong position. I mean, they'll be thinking at least 200.
0: Oh, absolutely. Absolutely. And this was... England have got an easier run into the back end of the group stage, but this was the hardest of the three games that they will play. Sri Lanka, next it's Ireland, then it's Scotland.
2: Here comes Nilek Sheikha, right arm over, bustling seam, and Jones goes massive into the leg side for six. Not just six. That has sailed a long way back. Goodness me, out towards the Holly stand behind square leg. It was swung away with violence, with precision. And Jones takes England to 108 without loss. Woof!
0: Oh, a shot this is. Steps outside the off stump, slog sweep, but behind square. You say not just six. That would have been a Kevin Peterson 12, Henry. That was over the advertising boards, into the stands. Very good from Amy Jones, getting in on the action.
2: Yes. And that was some shot. You can see the best of the action, BBC Sport website and app. You're wearing a very nice cricket sort of fleece knitted
0: I've got my test match whites on, haven't I?
2: You have, which is unusual for the start of a T20.

0: 20 World Cup, Al. 108 without loss. This is too wide, and Jones will send that scurrying out towards deep cover where there is a fielder underneath a wide-brimmed hat, and it will be picked up out there in the deep by Vishmi Gunaratne.
1: No, Henry.
0: What? Go on.
1: No. You've got a new notebook because you completed your last one.
0: Yeah.
1: You've already ripped a page out of it.
0: Yes, I have.
1: You've ruined it already.
0: No, I haven't. No, I just need to tidy it up a bit.
1: You're going to have to start again.
0: Oh, don't. Wyatt Hodges on 59 of 36 and waits now with the keeper standing up to the stumps. Well outside the off stump, and it's sent away past backward point, but there is that fielder out there again in the deep. They'll push hard for the second that they'll get. And already 10 from the over with two balls left of it. 111 without loss. Well, what was nice about my last notebook, Alex, is that I got to the end of it without finding any nasty surprises.
1: Oh, that's a shame.
0: Isn't it? Because normally, dear listener, what we find is that Alex might have taken some artistic creativity to one of the latter pages, and there's always a nice, amusing surprise. As this is swung towards short fine leg, and actually a very good save. And save it was. It was almost like a goalkeeper, wrong-footed. But the ball was parried at short, fine leg, and the boundary prevented by Ayodhya, waiting there at that fielding position, often reserved for those that aren't quite as adept at such matters. But you're not going to do that this time with my notebook, are you?
1: Well, the thing is, I've gone to an electric notebook, so I don't ever have a pen with me to misbehave with other people's notebooks.
0: Exactly.
1: Anymore, which is a real shame.
0: It's a real... Well, there are pens around. You don't have to use your own. Final ball of the over sees Jones not quite timing it out towards the deep. She gets a single. She moves to 42. And the score 113 without loss after 11. England motoring.
1: Yep, so well between these two. They're starting to have some fun out there now as well. They've built a platform. They've got that partnership, 113, obviously, because England are without loss. And now they're starting to step outside the off stump, carve the ball through the covers, step right outside, sweep the ball into the leg side. Wouldn't surprise me if we potentially see a couple of reverse sweeps from Amy Jones on the way as well. But they're starting to now go, okay, well, let's have some fun, and if one of us gets out, it's not the end of the world. We've built that platform.
0: Yeah, and England has shown flexibility in their batting order in some of the warm-up matches. So Freya Kemp gets pushed up the order. Don't be surprised about that. Catherine emails tms@bbc.co.uk saying, hello, team. I'm so happy the World Cup's finally underway. And also, thanks to Catherine and Alex mentioning the tournament. Isn't it a complete sellout? I've just bagged myself a couple of tickets to some games, including the semi-finals.
1: Yes.
0: Go on, Catherine. Start of a new over. From the far end, the city end of the ground, we'll see Amy Jones trying to find that gap out past the deep mid-wicket. And a bit of relay fielding will prevent the boundary. Dasanayake, who had a very expensive second over that went for 18, is into a third with the left arm spin.
1: Yeah, she just got her fields wrong. The left arm spinner, Dasanayake, you can't... And she's got the same field now, but I don't think it's the right one, having cover up to either of these batters.
0: Yeah, Jones waits in the shadows now and goes hard through the offside, and that's exactly why, Alex. That's why you don't have that huge gap, because she's just going to come forward and moves it away through the offside. It's exactly what's happened. Moves to 48.
1: I'm just simple things that they're getting wrong here, and it's frustrating. So for me, against Amy Jones and Danny Wyatt-Hodge, I would love a deep extra cover or a deep cover that's a little bit straighter. And you can either bring square leg up, or you can bring either your mid off or your mid on. I would personally go with square leg and make them try and sweep you.
0: Jones waits on the cusp of a 50. It's in the air. Oh, eventually, is it taken? No. It's been dropped. And Amy Jones on 48, dropped by Dasanayake, the bowler. It was a simple enough caught and bowled. Perhaps the only thing distracting her would have been the fact that Danny Wyatt-Hodge, dressed in very bright red, was maybe half a yard to her right. But she should have taken it. Two, grabs at it. Three, and then down. Sun shines now as Jones comes forward, clips it towards long on a little more carefully after that life. England 120 without loss.
1: Poor drop. Poor drop.
0: It was a poor drop.
1: Yeah. Yeah, just seeing it on the replay.

0: again. It was really nicely bowled, the ball hitting the top of off stump. It's patted back to her. She tries to knock the ball into the leg side. And she should have taken it.
1: Danny Watt-Hodge, by the way, now the leading run scorer for England in T20 World Cup cricket. She's looking for more runs there. It's a horrible hack, though, into the onside. And she will get a single to move to 63 off 39. And only, oh, actually, sorry, she's gone past two in the top list. Forgive me, I've got that a little bit wrong. But she's now third in the list. She's gone past in this innings. Sarah Taylor and Heather Knight in the list, so only Charlotte Edwards and Natsiva Brunt ahead of her. She's on to 551 runs in T20 World Cup cricket. Jones, with that, will get a single down the ground, and on her home ground, Amy Jones brings up a half century, 50 off 34 balls. Never somebody that likes to steal the limelight too much. She just has a little shake of the hands with Danny Wyatt-Hodge and a gentle acknowledgement to the crowd. But it's been a very good innings. Yeah, there was the life, but 50 off 34 balls so far, job very well done.
0: Yeah, a couple of lives for Amy Jones along the way, but she's capitalised, hasn't she? Dropped early on 12 and then was chanceless up until just a couple of balls ago, but striking the ball really nicely. Now's the time one of these two can really start to put the pressure on Sri Lanka.
1: Well, indeed. I think it's go time in a big way. As we see, start of a new over, and the ball hammered out towards wide long on, where De Silva will field. And as we see, Kavisha Dilhari back into the attack. 13 coming from her first over. It's 123 without loss now.
0: England have got to get 200 here, surely.
1: Surely, you'd have thought. Dilhari. Oh, dear, what was that? That was a half tracker from the leg spinner, and it isn't quite put away.
0: No, it was a surprise delivery,
1: yeah, I think
0: that one.
1: So. It goes up towards long on, and Wyatt-Hodge only picks up a single. Was extraordinary delivery.
0: Just drags it down.
1: Try once again. And this time Jones will go big into the leg side, out towards deep mid wicket, collected on the bounce. Probably just a one run. Jones thinks about a second that isn't there. And it's 124 without loss, becoming 125 without loss. England going at exactly 10 and over, Alex.
0: Well, yeah. And Dilhari often bowls off spin. So that leg spin that she tried there just kind of surprised everybody.
1: Forward, meeting it is Wyatt-Hodge, and she doesn't bother running. Why do you need to when you know the ball's going to the boundary? Clears the infield on the offside, out towards the building site. And that enormous crane looking down on the action, and it's action that sees England onto 129 without loss.
0: You've got to think, what's a harder shot to play? Is it through the offside, over extra cover, through those, or the sweep shot? Now, for me, for both of these batters, you want them sweeping. So you bring up your square leg and put someone back. It's just annoying me now.
1: Dilhari to Wyatt-Hodge. She's going to swing the ball into the leg side. Actually, quite a long chase for the two fielders. Oh, that's very good work out there in the deep. As a couple of runs are saved in front of the holly stand. It's now England's highest opening stand in an ICC Women's T20 World Cup game. Surpassing, actually, the highest opening stand in T20s, I believe. This will feature certainly in that list. We'll have a little look and check that, because it'll be interesting to see. Dilhari, as this is slashed away towards short third. Alex is whacking the TV, and in fairness, it did come back to life briefly. End of the over, 13 gone, 132 without loss. Alex, you've done this sort of thing before, and we ended up going off air. So just...
0: Yes, but there are no red buttons. And we've got an engineer here who can quite quickly help us.
1: Well, I know.
0: Maybe it's going to help with the TV. It is going to help with the TV.
1: There we go. Oh, there we go.
0: No, it's not. Well, we've sorted it. We're in. We're back.
1: We're in. Martin emails, tms@bbc.co.uk, saying, I'm out of work, I'm on the train home, cricket's on the radio and it's sunny. I'm looking forward to the World Cup, not that footy nonsense, with you all. Got tickets for the second semi-final, taking an American friend to our first cricket game. So I hope we haven't cursed it for a washout.
2: That'll be fun.
1: You won't. It'll be fine. It'll be fine.
0: No, washouts. Summer of cricket. It was raining all morning and now look, blue sky, sun's out. I'm a bit worried for Manchester, but let's just ignore that.
1: It never rains in Manchester.
0: Never rains in Manchester, ever.
1: Oh. More days of rain in Sydney than Manchester, genuinely.
0: No, I know. I'd tell everybody that.
1: I know. We're going to see Malcolm Adara, who opened the bowling way back when at the start of this game. Right arm over, seam bowler, bowling to Wyatt Hodge. He plays the ball on one leg. And it goes back past the bowler, up towards long on, for a single. So England moved to 133 without loss. Wyatt Hodge on to 72. And this is going exactly as England would want it to.
0: It's been the perfect start to this T20 World Cup.
1: Nice burble and hum around the ground. Next delivery, we'll see Jones clattering that ball out towards deep cover for the easiest of easy singles. She moves to 53. Kaplonk. That was a plastic bottle being put down because somehow Catherine Siver-Brunt has wandered in and seemed to have created some sort of artistic pattern of
0: carnage.
1: Of carnage using a few plastic bottles that vaguely resembled 10-pin bowling and also managed to cover the entire TV screen.
0: It was my fault. I moved it, so she tried to put it down. Her mic was faded up, to be fair.
1: Next delivery, we'll see Wyatt Hodge looking to find the gap on the leg side. She'll just get one, though, as a fielder who is standing pretty much exactly in line with the enormous shadow from the floodlight, which stretches right across from our left to right towards the holly stand. Finishes about halfway up, I would have said. Sun beginning to set, but we're almost that time of year, Al. It's almost the longest day.
0: Oh, that's sad, though, because it means it gets darker quicker.
1: Jones in the air, should be out. Yeah, I think it is. Amy Jones caught it. Mid-off by a weary captain from Sri Lanka, Chamari Attapattu, and an excellent innings comes to an end. Amy Jones gone, 53 from 38, gets the applause of Edgbaston, her home ground, and a ground where she has helped England to a fabulous start. 135 for one.
0: Yeah, I don't think she'll be too disappointed with that. Amy Jones turns around straight away, decent catch taken from Attapattu, who is finally showing her teammates how it's done. Bit of a dismissive throw back to the umpire once that catch was taken there from Attapattu. But fantastic from Jones and Wyatt, a lovely partnership on her home ground as well. She'll walk off. Yes, she might be frustrated with herself a little bit for getting out there when, you know, it felt like it was so easy. But she was just trying to go up and over mid-off, couldn't quite get hold of it. And Sri Lanka finally have a breakthrough.
1: Well, drinks are being taken and coaches are passing on messages. Charlotte Edwards, I'm not sure actually is out there, is she? I think messages have been taken out from one of the other members of the coaching staff. But I can see Jamie Siddons, a Sri Lanka coach, in a very animated discussion. Something to do with probably why are your fielding plans like this?
0: Why are you doing it like this? You need to have a cover for Danny Wyatt Hodge.
1: Nat Siver-Brunt, the England captain, comes to the middle, having recovered from the calf injury that kept her out of the two series that preceded this, and played in the warm-up matches that were the more informal games against Australia and India. Looked in good touch.
0: Yeah, second game in particular.
1: Yeah, well, first game, not in good touch. Second game, in good touch.
0: Yeah, but I think it's, you know, we were all like, oh, well, Nat will be back and she'll score loads of runs. And first game, obviously, under a little bit of pressure, failed because it's the first time she's batted for such a long time in a game. But we all hold such high standards for her because she is so good. And then the second game, she's obviously gone, right, I need to put my head down and learn from it, and gets 57 of just 45 balls against India, and England win the game. So is so good to see her back. We're not going to see her bowl in this World Cup, but I don't think that's a bad thing. England have got a lot of strength in their bowling. It's their batting that has worried me throughout the last 6 or 7 months watching this team develop and grow. So

0: fact they add to their batting with the skipper back is only a good thing.
1: Well, we've got a wicket at last for Sri Lanka, with England 135 for one, but still to come. Siva Brunt, Capsey's been in brilliant form. Heather Knight, Freya Kemp, Danny Gibson, the most expensive domestic player in the draft at £180,000. £190,000. Well, what's 10 grand at that point?
0: Yeah, well.
1: You know.
0: Potato, potato. Is that the right word?
1: No, but yeah, nearly. I know what you're saying.
0: Tomato, tomato.
1: Let's call the whole thing off.
0: What?
1: That's the song.
0: Oh.
1: Yeah. Potato, potato. I'll play it to you when we're off air.
0: Yeah. I'm off in two balls anyway. Gonna get myself some butter chicken.
1: Oh, yes. I've heard rumours of the butter chicken. 135 for one.
0: I've put the mockers on Nat here, really, haven't I? I've bigged her up. But what she does love to do, and Sri Lanka need to be better than this. They need a mid-wicket, because she loves to knock the ball into the onside.
1: Get herself in. Malkimitara bowls, and the first ball comes off the bat with a lovely sound, out towards deep cover for one. And a single is taken. So, England 136 for one. You've got one ball left to offer pearls of wisdom. What have you got for me?
0: Finally, Sri Lanka have got a deep cover to Danny Wyatt-Hodge. Yes, it's a seamer. They need to learn and have that for a spin-up. But I don't think things could have gone better for England so far.
1: Ball whipped into the leg side. I'm not sure it's going to be four, but it will be a couple of runs. And Matt Siva Brunt and Danny Wyatt-Hodge do get through for two. Overcomes to an end with six from it, but the wicket, crucially, in there as well. It's 138 for one. 14 overs gone after a good low catch taken by Chamari Attapattu. And Alex Hartley is going to depart. And with a bit of a bang and a thump. And here comes Catherine Siva Brunt.
2: Hello.
1: One Siva Brunt's out there in the middle, the other one's up here in the commentary box. Hi. What have you made of things?
2: Oh, I hate commentating on her. Stressful.
1: Well, even...
2: It's because I have to watch.
1: You do, yeah. That is sort of part of the deal.
2: Slight downside.
1: I know, but...
2: I'll just guess. What a great shot off the back foot.
1: Well, I can... Well, that's my job to describe it, in fairness. This will be an interesting test. Here is the start of a new over. It's a very well bowled, honestly. A Yorker from Mitali, who's this Lasith Malinga-like skiddy action, and it was right on the toes.
2: Yep.
1: And nicely clipped into the onside by Siva Brunt for one. 139 for one.
2: She's pointing to the side screens, and that ball's come from about 2 metres lower than where she normally would be looking for the ball. So bit of a good one, actually, for your first ball from that seamer.
1: Here comes Vitali again, running in, and this is chopped into the turf, and the keeper doesn't pick it up cleanly, so there's no threat of the run out at the non-striker's end. And the score moves to 144-1. That was some partnership at the top of the order from the England duo, wasn't it?
2: Mm. Yes, it's been such good running as well throughout, not just the big shots, but they've run so well together. Communication was brilliant.
1: It's a low full toss, which is pushed into the offside towards short cover for one more. And the score moves to 141-1. Now, that was a partnership worth 137. Highest opening partnership for England in the Women's T20 World Cup. And their highest for any wicket in the history of the competition. So that's a good effort, hey?
2: Not a bad start, is it?
1: Take that. Vitali in again. This is drilled down the ground towards Attapattu, who stumbles a little but does stop it cleanly. She's taken the catch that has seen the only wicket to fall. I think she'll be quite frustrated, but I also think that some of the situation they're in does fall upon the shoulders of the skipper with the field placements.
2: It does, and this is... she'll be thinking about her batting ends at this point and how much she's got to do.
1: Next delivery is full and defended by Nat Siva Brunt, showing respect to a good delivery.
2: She's getting these rather useful Yorkers, isn't she? And I think Nat might be thinking about a little paddle here because there is enough pace on the ball. She's looking in that direction as well just now, so we'll see.
1: That was very well bowled. Final ball of the over, the 15th, with England 1-4-2-1. Giving yourself a bit of room. Goodness me! Listen to the sound off the bat. Look at the speed of the ball. It goes racing through cover for four runs. I want whatever that bat is, I want a piece of it, because that has gone so quickly. Goodness me. 1-4-6-1. 15 overs gone. England are flying with five overs left of the innings. Let's leave you in the capable hands of Catherine Siverbrunt to be joined by Alison Mitchell.
2: I can sort you out with a bat, Henry. Don't you worry. I'll get you a number three, which is pretty much like her number one.
1: That's absolutely fine.
2: Yeah, I'll let you take the pick. But we, you know, it's been a good start. I think she, I'm glad she didn't listen to me then, to be honest. Going through the paddle, she just decided to get deep in the crease instead, open up the arms and take care of that full ball. Obviously, she was confident with that Yorker. She went to it for a third time. Nat used her head, used the crease and scored a boundary from it.
3: Hello, Catherine. Here's Kavisha, and here is Wyatt Hodge making a bit of room and lofting it high behind square on the leg side. It drops safely with two fielders chasing after it. Gets picked up inches inside the rope. And they're running it back for a third, is it? Yes, Siverbrunt makes it back. The throw at the non-striker's end. Well, wide of the stumps, they both made it home. Pressure running.
2: Well, let's hope Nat's calf's all right after that. That's the fastest three she's ever done. But like I said, their running's been so great tonight, and I don't want to jinx it. I'm going to touch many wooden things, so to speak. And I'd love to see this carry on, because it's normally the one thing we criticise from the start is the confidence and the running and the communication.
3: Siverbrunt awaits here. Oh, very fine edge past the keeper. A sprawling stop on the edge of the circle. They want another one. It's picked up and thrown back into the keeper, who's spilling it all over the place as well before she picks up. But the 150 is up for England here in the 16th over. They're on for a big total. They're the only team to have ever made 200 in a T20 World Cup match.
2: Well, they're let me tell good. You, they're on for plus that, because we know who's to come. I think at this point they will promote Freya and Danny Gibson, so we'll see.
3: It's in for fun. White Hodge making some room again, gets it over the infield just behind square on that leg side. Back for two again. Siverbrunt stumbling a little bit as she turns to go, and then comes the throw to the keeper. And so they are really, really pushing. This is some reintroduction to T20 international cricket for Siverbrunt, because it was July last year when she last played in this format in a competitive match, obviously the warm-up match.
2: Danny Wyatt is rather red in the face, so she should be after scoring 82. She's done a lot of running.
3: 82 off 50. Kavisha in again. She goes to the reverse this time. Doesn't get a connection. The keeper standing up is there.
2: I would have loved that, because when do you see Danny Wyatt playing a reverse sweep? But that just tells you how she's feeling.
3: In the form of her life at the moment.
2: She's thinking, I can probably do something I've never done before.
3: There is a fielder at the cover boundary, but that would have gone much squarer. Down the track this time, carving it hard out to the covers. That won't be stopped. It's hit too well. Another boundary for England, who are flying here under the sunlit evening of Edgbaston. 156-1 now in the 16th over, building off the back of that record opening stand of 135 between Wyatt Hodge and Amy Jones. The runs keep flowing. Sri Lanka have no answers.
2: Yeah, I'm absolutely loving the amount of confidence flowing through her at the minute. She's basically going to every shot in the book, because she knows that she feels that she can do anything at this point.
3: She's got 200s under her belt in this format of the game internationally. Hitting into the turf and hits down to the boundary, square of the wicket. Four more for Wyatt Hodge, four more for England.
2: She can literally do no wrong. Wherever she wants to hit this ball, it will find the boundary. And I've just been and had my dinner, and I was sat up there watching the screen and thought, she's going to get 100 today. And I hope I've not just done a commentator's curse, but she's that kind of player who's so capable of them. She just churns them out, doesn't she? And
3: yeah.
2: I was out there in Australia for the WBBL with her over the Christmas period, and she looked so great that, and I was like, please maintain that form up until the World Cup. And even though she's obviously had the birth of her first child,
3: she doesn't look tired out there.
2: No, I mean, tell you what, she is. She had 6 days away from Daisy, so she's been able to sleep. But no, if anything, it will spur her on. I think she said she's found this newfound inspiration on and a new level of appreciation for what she does. So, which is fantastic, because at the tender age of
4: 35.
2: You know, you need that extra push when you're still trying to keep going at the very best.
4: What about Serena Williams and her comeback in tennis? Chamri Attapattu continuing. Bowls this one short into the pitch, and Sivabrant pulls it along the ground out towards the holly stand. It's fielded in the deep, and she goes through for one. So England 161 for one at the start of this 17th over. Danny White-Hodge is now 90, not out, off 53. We could get the first 100 of this tournament in the first game.
2: Yep, our first half century, Danny White-Hodge, our first 100. I hope will be an English woman. That would be fantastic, wouldn't it? And something to for the crowd to keep cheering about.
4: Would propel this tournament and this team into the headlights. Bang short again, sides out through the covers. Extra cover, a fielder is there. Parry's in the field but saves the boundary. Back they come for two. Drow comes into the bowler's end. It is a fast scurrying running between the stumps. White Hodge on to 92 now. 163 for one, England. Plenty of time here to reach the magical 200 mark. Two fielders push back into the deep on the leg side. White Hodge on 90. Another one short by Attapattu. Bottom edged into the ground, behind square on the leg side. They go through for another one.
2: There's definitely no doubt behind the amount of swinging from Danny. She's not going to die wondering, is she? She definitely doesn't want to do this in singles.
4: She's in the groove, a shot a ball and looking for the boundary every time. Sivabrant on strike. The field up on the offside. She makes some room. She goes leg side, backward of squares. A fielder there but can't cut it off. A boundary for the England captain.
2: Yeah, she's been inspired, hasn't she, by Danny White-Hodge. She knows that she has the freedom here in which to just go for it. There's going to be no knocking about. When you've got the likes of Freya Kemp and Danny Gibson coming in who can score 30 off 10 balls, you can't sort of chew up those balls, do you know what I mean? Even though they're in a great position here and can effectively stop the game and bowl at Sri Lanka, they want to see just how far they can go.
4: Attapattu in again. Off the back foot this time, striking it out towards point. A dot ball. Fielder is there to pick up. We're now starting to already look at how many centuries there have been in T20 World Cups on the women's side. There's only been six in the history of the tournament, going back to 2009. Attapattu in outside the off stump, drilled hard to short, extra cover, hits the fielder. Needed to be a metre or so either side. A dot ball. End of the over, though. The 17th over is gone. 8 runs coming from it. Sivabrant, 13 off 10. All eyes on Danny White-Hodge, 93 off 55 balls, as England have 3 overs to see if they can get to the magical 200 mark. They're 161 for 8. And it's just been been run machines out there, White-Hodge and Amy Jones, who came into this with a good batting average at Edgbaston, of course, as being her home ground. And in T20 internationals, she averaged 40 here, and she batted above her average, 53 off 38. So an excellent start, and in partnership with
2: I'm White-Hodge. So pleased for her, because I do feel, and I have felt for a long time, she's the key sometimes to this squad, because it's the one that you always she gets underestimated a lot.
4: She's a quiet personality, isn't she? And a quiet keeper.
2: She can get to 50 off 30 balls, and you've gone, Amy's on 50 off 30 balls, whereas you wouldn't blink an eye at Danny doing that, because it's what we all know she does all the time. So, but Amy is certainly that type of person, but she's so good at opening bowling, the best in the world.
4: Yeah. Heather Knight is the only England player to have ever scored 100 in the T20 World Cup. She did that in the 2020 edition against Thailand.
2: I reckon we've had a lot of 90s. I think there's been some nervous 90s.
4: White Hodge on strike on 93. A dance down the track, but doesn't quite connect as she wanted to. For Justin, it's a single down the ground to long on.
2: This is going to be a 6 over extra cover, Ali.
4: Well, the field is up, isn't it, on that side of the ground.
2: They've got a wide, long off, but that will put her off.
4: That's an Ayaka.
2: The length for it.
4: Left arm spin to the right-handed England captain, who goes leg side. A firm pull in front of square into the ground and taking a single, jogging through.
2: Well,
4: striker's end.
2: I can confirm there's no way she can hit that for 6 over extra cover. She pulled that so flat and into the wicket. If she'd used the feet, she would have had no chance. But she is trying to create room to the leg side, though, which Danny also will do.
4: White Hodge on 94. Dasanayake in. She uses her feet, but a smear and bottom edge into the ground. Keeper picks up, throws at the stumps and misses. And Sivabrant is home. A scampered single. Looking to put pressure on Sri Lanka at every opportunity.
2: That was also an excellent single. So tight. There's been no hesitation. They've been off the mark. The decision's been made. They almost don't even have to communicate. It's just done, and she was well home.
4: Left arm spin again. Siva Brent hikes this high into the leg side. There's a fielder running in from the boundary and spills it. Came forward to try and take the catch. It's another drop. Through they come for two. That's the third miss. Amy Jones was dropped twice on 12 and 48.
2: Yeah, I think
4: Siva Brent dropped on 14.
2: De Silva running in there from Cook, from Deep Cow, but it was a great effort. She ran the whole way. She kept her eye on it. She made the dive forward. She just released it on impact with her elbows to the floor, and they are never easy.
4: Siva Brunt again goes leg side. This has been hit harder, flatter, but one bounce and then fielded inside the rope. Fielder's just in the right spot that time.
2: She's certainly trying to get out. She knows this. She understands this, you know, the assignment. The assignment is to get 200 and make a statement, and she will try and do that no matter what.
4: Danny White-Hodge on 94. Around the wicket into left arm spin. Squeezes this one underneath the bowler in her follow-through. Threw herself to the ground to try and save the single. White-Hodge gets through, so she is on 95. End of the over. England 175 for one with two more overs to go.
2: We sometimes, don't we? A lot of the time, we see when there's a big opening partnership, the ones that come in next, they're like, you know, and then you sort of have five wickets, don't you, in the space of three overs, because they've just taken all that, you know, where there's, if they'd have come in earlier, they would have been allowed 3, 5, 6, 7 balls to have a look, whereas you come in,
4: feel like you need to go
2: straight away.
4: Yeah,
2: you've got to go, and then you lose five wickets, and you're like, oh, suddenly we're only... You know, we were going at 10s and then we were going at 5s for the last 5. So it's great to see that they've not done that.
4: It's been a real continuation.
2: Yes, but it would be a shame, wouldn't it, if we didn't get to the... We're going at 9.72 and over, so we need to maintain that now.
4: White-Hodge on 95, up against some slingy pace and a bottom edge. Past the stumps into short, fine leg.
2: Do you know what it feels
4: through
2: like?
4: For one.
2: It feels like Danny's so tired she can't swing her bat anymore.
4: Oh, she's got on to 96. Yeah. A well-worked, high-pace.
2: She'll be so frustrated.
4: Innings.
2: She's not managed to hit the middle of her bat for two overs, has she?
4: 96 off 59 balls. What we don't have right in front of me is the quickest T20 World Cup 100.

0: and well executed is that. Wonderful bit of batting, which the crowd absolutely love.
1: I did ask for that, didn't I, Ali, the previous over, and she stepped away, actually, and crunched it through the offside. So I thought, fair enough, but it's nice to see her do that, because I know when she plays that shot, she's feeling confident, having spoken to her before. So it's good to see her, you know, doing that, going to it, feeling like that. So, yeah.
2: She set herself so well. Siva Brunt on 23. Someone's had a sneeze. Bless you. Slingy again outside the off stump. Drilled down the ground for four by Siva Brunt.
0: Through very fine mid-off.
2: Power and timing.
1: She's absolutely smashed that with disdain, hasn't she? Atapattu at mid-off in the ring. Didn't even move. She was just like fair dues. Absolutely crunched.
2: England 183 for one. The captain stepping up. She hasn't had much cricket because of the calf injury. Missed the two series leading into this tournament. Back to lead the team. She won't be bowling, but she's certainly batting. 27 off 16. Fine partner here to Danny Wyatt-Hodge. Faces up, uses her feet, turns into a low full toss, pulls it. Will it go for four? Two fielders coming in, and they've done well. Almost is going to buy second. Wyatt-Hodge is pushing for a second, and she gets back. Again, good running, because she had about half a pitch's advantage on Siva Brunt then, and she absolutely just turned and sprinted back and caused the captain to run back to the safe end.
1: I do believe, you know, that obviously Danny's stuck on 96 at the minute with seven deliveries left of this innings, but Nat will give her the opportunity if she has to. She will.
2: Partnership 53 off just 31 between these two. Some width reaching for it wide is signalled. Another one to the England total. It takes them to 189 for one.

0: Still one more ball then to come in this over. Yeah, a half century partnership, because it backs up exactly what you're saying about the momentum has just kept going with the fall of the wicket after the opening stand.
1: Which I do feel is quite rare sometimes with such an opening, with such an opening stand.
0: Mitali into Sivabrunt. Brunt. Goes a little wider again, crunched through extra cover for four. That ball is racing across the turf. Well, the runs continue to flow. And England are now 193 for one. They are one over and seven runs away from scoring 200 in their opening game.
1: What a lovely shot that was. And I hope that whoever actually got to see that with their eyes, and I'm sure you can watch many replays on the BBC somewhere, we'll see that's not at her best. So good sight to see, encouraging signs for England. This is brilliant, and we have one more over to go, and Danny White-Hodge will be on strike with six balls to score one boundary. So I am praying that she converts this, because it's nothing worse, right, than coming off and you've got 96 in the opening game of World Cup, but you can't appreciate it because you didn't get
0: She deserves.
1: Do you know what I mean? I don't want
0: her
1: to have that. And Danny, Georgie White-Hodge at home will be not able to watch at this point.
0: Just looking at the field now, is there a time violation here? Because there's only three out in the deep. I think they might have just had to call one fielder up inside the ring.
1: Yeah, that's a good shout, Alison.
0: So, Danny White-Hodge on 96. Last over of the inning. She steps away to the offside to make some room, waits for the ball, places it round the corner. It's a sprawling stop on the edge of the circle for one. She's not on strike. Sivabrunt on 33.
1: It's quite possibly the worst thing that could ever happen, but a sensational bit of fielding there. Can't actually see who it is from thousands of miles up into the comm box, but it was a great dive to her right. Full length.
0: I think it was Mitali.
1: Yeah, full length, and that's brought Nat on strike, and
0: well,
1: in essence, she should be looking for five boundaries in a row, but let's hope she hits it for one.
0: England 194 for one. Sivabrunt faces up here. Oh, it's down the leg side, and it'll be a wide into the gloves of the keeper. Maybe some nerves getting to Malky here as well, the opening bowler, Malky Madara. So England 195 for one. Nat Sivabrunt is the leading run scorer for England in Women's T20 World Cups. And she's building on that here. Of course, at the other end, Danny White-Hodge is England's overall lead T20 international scorer. Use of the feet, takes one hand off the bat. Will it
1: Stop
0: be one
1: that.
0: Or two?
1: Stop.
0: It's fielded in the deeper long off. They're coming back for the second. White-Hodge has to hurry up, and she does. But again, Nat Sivabrunt keeps the strike. Any wry smiles between the two? This would just, surely, it's, no oh, it's ball. A no ball. It's a no ball. Well, this helps England towards 200. The 200 mark. Oh, Chamri Attapattu is covering her face with her hands. She can't believe her bowler Malky is overstepped at this point of the innings.
1: Well, it's more acceptable for a seamer to do it than a spinner.
0: It offers a free hit to Nat Sivabrunt as well. England are 198 for one. And Malky moves in over the wicket to Sivabrunt, who heaves it down the ground, wide long off. And there'll be no stopping that. Goes for four. Great use of the free hit. She didn't have to worry about being caught, but she didn't have to send the ball that aerial either. Hit the boundary, takes England past the 200 mark in this opening game of the World Cup. What a statement they are laying down. 202 for one.
1: Yeah, and I think Nat's now one run away from scoring 3,000 T20 runs. So a lot of firsts here and a lot of milestones going on. And what an epic day. What an epic evening here.
0: Oh,
1: Birmingham, it's brilliant.
0: Putting down a marker. England are doing just that here. Malky over the wicket in the sunshine. It's down the leg side. Wide again. So Sri Lanka rather just becoming undone in this final over.
1: Please drop and run. I don't care.
0: Malky Madara, 25 years of age and playing in just her 13th T20 international, is finding the pressure getting to her here and the weight of runs that England have hammered past Sri Lanka. This final over has yielded 10 already, as England are 203 for one. White-Hodge at the other end on 97. Can't get on strike at the moment. In comes Malky, dancing down the track. Oh, lofts this beautifully over extra cover. Has it gone all the way for six? It has. That is sublime. The returning England captain is bang on form.
1: That's a sublime shot. I can't believe that went for six, because she barely touched it. That was just pure timing and placement. And if I thought the shot in the previous over was not back to a best. I

0: will take that back, and that is back to her very best. That is right out of the screws.
1: A dance down.
0: Just purely lofted, Alison.
1: Yep, beautiful timing over extra cover for six. You can't ask for better than that.
0: Now please drop and run. Please.
1: England are 209 please. For one. There are three balls still to come in this over. Malky moves in. Siver Brunt launches behind square the leg side. There's a fielder there. Saves the boundary. Fields it on the bounce. And it is the single that brings Danny White-Hodge back on strike. And you can hear the acknowledgement of the crowd. The bananas are on their feet, hailing, I think, Siver Brunt for keeping that to just one. Or maybe hailing the Sri Lanka fielder for ensuring it was just one.
0: Yes, actually, again, number nine.
1: So
0: with another piece of great fielding there. Just what England wanted, actually.
1: Danny,
0: even though I'd always want a boundary for that, you know, this is what I want
1: this
0: more.
1: This is the moment, isn't it? The opening game of the World Cup. And listen to this crowd really whipping up now, because Danny White-Hodge is standing with her bat resting on her shoulder, surveying the field. She's on 97.
0: It's a wicket aura for, isn't it, Alison?
1: Can she do it in one stroke here? Two balls left in the over. White-Hodge on 97. Steps away to the offside to make some room.
0: Yeah! Those two as well, to recognise just how special that is, you know, that these moments are so rare.
1: 101 not out of 61 balls, and on strike again, some width this time.
0: Oh,
1: wide,
0: yes.
1: It is a wide signal.
0: There,
1: yes, another one for the England total.
0: Don't let me down, Jackie. Yeah,
1: Jackie Williams, the umpire, stretching her arms. Well, this has been, a horror over from Sri Lanka's perspective to end with. It's gone for 22.
0: Like we said, they are young. They've got a lot to learn. I thought they opened up well, but it's not always, it's how you finish too. So they've got a lot to learn.
1: England 217 for one. The bowler's pulled out of her run-up. Yeah. So we've got a discrepancy here. The scoreboard versus, I'm going to go via the TV score, which says 215 for one. The scoreboard has gone to 218. So I have to make sure that is clarified, but we're going to go with the television score of 215 for one for the moment, unless anything changes. White-Hodge on 101. Should be the last ball. Launch high! This has gone miles in the air. Has it got the legs? No, it hasn't quite. It's dropped inside the boundary. But a sky-high hit for England to close out a record-breaking 20 overs in this opening T20 World Cup match. They have reached 219 for one, the highest score ever recorded in a women's T20 international. And Danny White-Hodge at the centre of it, unbeaten, on an outstanding, towering 105 not out off just 62 balls. That is a statement and a half, Catherine Siver Brunt.
0: Yeah, we can forget about the two warm-up games, Australia, India. Some people just need a bit of pressure and a bit of, you know, liveness, a bit of something on it. And Danny's turned up today. She had those two no scores in the warm games, probably feeling quite down, but this is exactly the sort of environment that she needs. And as we know, great cricketers, they either thrive or they go within themselves, and she thrives with this opportunity. Don't be surprised if she's the highest run scorer of this whole tournament. That was fantastic. Yes, they were let off the hook. Yes, they were handed some confidence early on, but you've got to cash in too. So I love that for her. I absolutely love it, because she's a great girl. She works really hard. And what better way to start things off for England? Three people there who can sort of pat themselves on the back.
1: Well, stepping up when it matters most, Danny White-Hodge, the most experienced player for England in this format, the leading run scorer for England in this in this format, and now doing it on the world stage to set light this opening match. And just quietly, Nat Siver Brunt unbeaten on 46 from 22 at the end as well.
0: Yeah, so that's big for her, because she always worries about the strike rate within the team. She knows there's Freya and Danny behind her, and she doesn't want to waste that opportunity. She wants for them to come off the back of her doing the same thing. So she'll feel great about the pace she went at it, rather than the number of runs scored.
1: Yeah, it was. I mean, talk about a confidence-boosting win. I mean, that was it feels like England have won the match already, you know,
0: yeah,
1: doesn't it? I mean,
0: it does.
1: There's a run chase to be had. And actually, that England total has been adjusted on the television here. They have finished with 221 for 1. So they've marmalised their own record of 213 for 5.
0: I love that word from you, actually.
1: Well, that was in Cape Town in the 2023 T20 World Cup against Pakistan. So
0: yeah,
1: they've done what they needed to do.
0: Yeah, there's so if they had a to-do list, they would have ticked everything off. I'm almost a bit scared.
1: Returns.
0: I want to see some failures. Just
1: well,
0: to like
1: what would you like to see from them in this fielding performance? And they've got all these runs behind them, but you want. Yeah.

0: you want, what's the word, clarity, clinical.
1: Yes, correct. And that's it. You can't be clinical in one half of your game, can you? There's no weak spots. If you are going to be the champion of this tournament, you've got to have the least amount of weak spots. And I know people have criticised them for their fielding of fitness a lot over the last couple of years, and so they've worked very hard to correct that, and they're not perfect, but they're certainly getting there. I think the last game they were so improved, and luckily none of these games are going to go into the pitch black, so it's on their side.
0: There's a bit of a delay here. We're waiting to hear from, I'm sure it's Danny Whitehodge, she's hidden behind a screen at the moment. We are going to hear from her at any minute now. We'll find out how tired she is now after.
1: Lucasades, an ice bath and a change of clothes.
0: I've only been out there for 62 deliveries.
1: She's just sprinted about 600 ones.
0: She has. I want to bring up some of the details of her innings for you while we wait. 219 for one, just a breathtaking, jaw-dropping way for this World Cup to launch. And, you know, we keep saying that it is a tournament that's had so much build-up, so much put behind it, which is amazing, you know, when you think of the journey that this T20 World Cup, the women's game, that the backing gets from the ICC has come to put it on this sort of stage. But it is still, you know, up against a Football World Cup, which is, you know, going to be over-dominating in you know, so many territories around the world. So it's an emphatic statement, which will grab headlines.
1: I've been asked
0: in such a way
1: quite a lot, how can, you know, they take it to the next level? How can we be better than 2017 and all that? And that's it. Just like that. It's winning games of cricket, winning them emphatically and doing it with, you know, with bravery and skill. And that's what we're watching is what they're capable of all the time, no matter the wicket, no matter the country. And it's 70% of this game is all in your head. And it sometimes, you know,
2: let's have a listen to Danny Whitehodge now. 105 at quite a clip too. How does that feel?
3: I still can't believe it. Really, always a really nice wicket here at Edgbaston. Batting first game, obviously a few nerves around, but we really wanted to start well, and we did with 220 on the board. Can't ask for more than that. So, yeah, I can't wait to go out there and field now.
2: Yeah, it's a very decent total. Talk to us about the opening partnership and how that set up your innings.
3: Amy has been batting really well over the last few weeks, and we know how good she is. She's had a few different roles in this T20 team, and she's shown she can bat anywhere in the lineup. And she's so chill and calm, doesn't really say much. So we just said make the most of the power play and plan really well, which we've done the last couple of days, and try our best on the night.
2: Well, it has all paid off. Congratulations on your innings. A beautiful tribute to Daisy there as well. I know she'll be watching at home. Congratulations. Enjoy the second
3: Thanks
2: innings.
3: Thanks so much. Thank you.
0: Laura McGoldrick with the questions there to Danny Whitehodge. So 13 boundaries, 1-6 in that innings from her. And then that's a brunt, 6 fours and a 6 as well to absolutely light up this opening game. We're going to have the Sri Lanka's run chase coming up for you very shortly. They've been set a mammoth 222 to win this match. But to see how close they can get and what sort of a emphatic statement England can put on the match, that will be their intent as they go about defending this total. I can see Charlotte Edwards now walking off with Danny Wyatt, the England coach, giving her a big pat on the back. So many smiles all round to have just seen the way England have started this tournament. Right, this is then the opening match in a tournament where the organisers hope it will leave a legacy for the women's game, not just in this country, but throughout the world. And if ever there was an innings to inspire, we've just seen it in front of our very eyes. Now, the ICC are meeting straight after this World Cup to discuss how to spread the game further. And the status of the Afghanistan refugee women's team, should say, is among those issues on the agenda. Their funding runs out after the tour of England they're undertaking very shortly. And indeed, they'll be attending the final of this World Cup. And we will catch up with them during the tournament. But the chief executive of the ICC, Sanjog Gupta, is here at Edgbaston, and he spoke earlier with Matt Henry from the BBC Sport website about a range of topics, starting with what he was expecting from this Women's T20 World Cup.
4: It's an adventure, and it's an adventure of a lifetime, because we genuinely see this event as a seminal moment for the sport and for a broader socio-cultural movement that women's sport

0: has become. We've seen tremendous acceleration in the growth of women's cricket to an extent where we now believe that this event in England and Wales could potentially be one of the two biggest women's sporting events ever. Not just the biggest women's cricket event, but genuinely one of the two biggest women's sporting events ever. Some of that confidence comes from what we saw last year with the Women's Cricket World Cup and the growth that we've seen in the levels of interest and affiliation for women's cricket over the last 18 months or so. I think the team at ECB has done a tremendous job of building hype and buzz for the event in the last 4 weeks. We've seen ticket sales break records even before a ball is bowled. It's now the highest selling T20 World Cup ever. We believe the attendance is now tracking towards 250,000 for the event. Our ambition is to go beyond that and have more than 300,000 attend the event in our stadiums. And our aspiration for it is to not just be an event which breaks records and has a significant impact on the sporting landscape, but an event which also contributes significantly to the momentum for global women's sport.
1: What would a successful tournament look like for you? As the other person who's ICC CEO, what does a success in the next few weeks mean for you?
0: It's not just about the sport. It's also about representation, and it's also about a very large population that perhaps has not seen itself being represented on the field as widely as it should have been. And I think that's what our ambition was. On one side, we definitely want to expand the accessibility of the event and the sport, but we also want to deepen the affiliation that the event and the sport have in this country, for sure, but also around the world.
1: Because in this country, as you mentioned, you've got some big acts to follow in what we've seen in football and rugby union for the women's teams with the Lionesses and the Red Roses in recent years. Can you follow on from them?
0: I think we certainly can. And I think the impact of this event should not be measured only in terms of what it does or what it delivers to in this country, but actually what it delivers in Thailand or in Japan or in Brazil. This event should inspire more girls to play, more communities to support those girls who want to play, and also inspire broadly more young audiences to associate themselves with sport. The legacy of this event will not just be in the attendance figures that we record at the end of the event or the global viewing figures that we have. It'll truly be felt in terms of the spurt in participation that the event drives on a longer term basis, and how it can get more kids and families to fall in love with the sport.
2: Like three times. Well, that's the ICC chief executive Sanjog Gupta speaking to Matt Henry of the BBC Sport website. And again, well, Catherine Siver-Brunter alongside me and Alex Hartley, two World Cup winners. When it comes to the inspiration piece, seeing it, the visibility, the breadth of coverage now will have so many young players when it comes to inspiring that young audience. So many young girls will have watched that, will hear about it, will go back and watch it, will watch clips on the BBC Sport website and now say, I want to do what Danny White-Hodges can do.
3: Yeah, and I think there's been some inspiration also from the other sports. So the Red Roses, correct me if I get their nicknames wrong, the Red Roses and the Lionesses.
2: That's it, yeah, rugby and football.
3: They've inspired our players. So it almost is like other CEOs and other, the ICC and the BCCI, they look at these other sports being mega successful and they see what that snowballs into, like the participation levels go up or the attendance, etc., and then the funding comes in and all that and the backing, and they go, wow, oops, they've just gone ahead of us now. And it's like this tit for tat, isn't it? And then cricket's like, no way, we're going to be ahead of you now. And that's what's happened also in the women's franchise cricket. So you've got the the 100 and then the WBBL and then the WIPL, and it's like, right, who's going to have the best tournament?

0: And do you know what? The WBBL, what used to be like this standalone franchise tournament, is so far at the bottom for me in terms of attendance. And it's a great tournament, don't get me wrong, but
1: being overtaken.
0: Yes, and the 100 is huge, and those at the IPL, they're competing massively. And I feel like with the Red Rose Lionesses and us girls, it's just sort of like, and I love it because they keep edging above each other, and the ceiling is just getting blown off. And who's going to have the most successful sport? But that's great. We want every girl in this country to pick up all three.
1: And have the opportunity to play whichever sport that...
0: Yeah, it makes better athletes in whichever one they finally go into. Yeah. It just does.
1: And should say, if anyone is listening and wants to come to one of these T20 World Cup matches, there are still tickets available. So don't think that because we're talking about it and it's been so big and that record ticket sales already, which have been achieved, means that the matches are sold out. There is room because we're playing in big stadiums, which is different again. And so tomorrow, a match has moved to Old Trafford. We've got every ball, of course, for you here on the BBC. Scotland taking on Ireland. So that's a significant match for both of those countries in this T20 World Cup. Then move on to Hampshire, down in Southampton for West Indies, New Zealand. That's tomorrow as well. Edgbaston here sees India and Pakistan play each other on Sunday. There's so much opportunity to go online, go to these different grounds. Headingley, Leeds as well. See where the tickets are available and jump in and be part of this party and part of what we've been told from the start. It's more of a moment, it's a movement. Alex Hart, I'm going to leave you with that thought. Danny White-Hodge is with her England team in a huddle on the edge of the boundary. And the Sri Lanka batters are poised as well. I can see Vishnu Gunaratne and Chamari Attapattu. And Henry Moran is about to join you for this Sri Lanka run chase.
2: There's a huge... Hello? Mile. Yep. There's a huge hello. Can you hear me? There's a huge game at Old Trafford tomorrow. Australia start their campaign, but they start against South Africa. So that's a massive game. You know, that's a welcome to the tournament. Here's one of your hardest games.
0: That's a treat, isn't it?
2: Yeah.
0: For the fans.
2: Yeah,
0: for people
2: absolutely.
0: To watch. I'm definitely tuning in.
2: Yeah, me too. Well, I'm working on it. I have to. But this one here as well, you would imagine Sri Lanka don't really get anywhere near the 200 that they've been set, but I think for England now, what they have to do is what we were talking about previously when they played New Zealand and they played India. Judge yourselves on how you bowl at the best. So England need to judge themselves on how they bowl at Chamari Attapattu, not against everybody else. And Pereira's not playing. We were shocked by that, actually, weren't we? Because England could quite easily bowl Sri Lanka are out for anywhere from 80 to 140. But for me, it's how they bowl at their best players will determine how comfortable they will be for the rest of the tournament.
3: Hello.
2: Rathi.
3: I think that it'd be really interesting to see how Sri Lanka approaches this. Do they go for it, or do they think let's try and survive the 20 overs, net run rate, etc., etc.?
0: I don't feel like anybody's ever looked at the whole net run rate thing. It's always the win, isn't it? And I'd be so disappointed with them if they didn't try and go at 10 and over from the off. So, yeah, I think the best thing for England to happen here is to make such an explosive total that it takes it out of Chamari's capabilities.
3: Yeah, I mean, it's 220 off 128.
0: You never say never, but it's like the absolute ideal thing to do to make you feel as calm as possible. So the bowlers at the top of their mark here will be feeling like they're just in the nets at their local cricket club. They will not be feeling any pressure.
2: Had England got, I'd say, only 170, had England have got 170, you go, OK, well, if Chamari can get 80 off 40 balls, you never know, it gives them the opportunity. It's going to take something spectacular for Sri Lanka here.
3: Well, I'm up for seeing the positivity. You and I are starting things off, Al.
2: Of course.
3: Here we go. Sun is still shining, but the shadows not so much creeping across Edgbaston as making pretty rapid progress. It's fabulous evening, though. Few clouds dotted around, they're moving quite quickly. It's a blustery old day. It's been quite chilly, isn't it?
2: Yes. Well, I'm not. No, actually, I just agreed to you there because I wasn't listening to you. It's 25 degrees in the car.
3: Did you have the heating on?
2: No, at the outside temperature.
3: Oh, was it?
2: Yeah.
3: Where would you come from? Magaluf?
2: Manchester.
3: Oh. Here is Lauren Bell, then. At the end of her mark, she's going to be bowling from the far end, the city end of the ground. And at the non-striker's end, Chamari Attapattu in her 155th match in T20 international cricket. She's played in all 10 T20 World Cups. An extraordinary record. And the ICC's second highest ranked bowler, Lauren Bell, who has taken 60 wickets across

0: 42 matches and has looked an increasingly impressive figure for this England side, I have to say, Alex. And is a real threat with not just the in-swing, but the outswing as well. So here we go. Sri Lanka's target 220. You're listening to Test Match Special. And here comes Lauren Bell. Slip in place. Oh, it's spooned off a leading edge immediately. Vishnu Gunaratne getting in a bit of a tangle. That was a really impressive innings.
1: Was so impressive, wasn't it? Danny Whyte-Hodge just stepped up to the big occasion. You know, she's got so much experience. She's played so many T20 games for England. She's played in World Cup. She's played in crowds like this before. There was also that big stoppage of play at the start. You know, there was so much going against that opening.

0: partnership. So I was really impressed with that. But Danny White-Hodge, exceptional.
1: Next delivery is nicely pushed up towards mid-off, and Sophie Eccleston, who slings the ball in. England in there, red with the blue sleeves. Bit of a throwback.
0: Didn't you? You said on air during the India series, I heard rumour that England are going to be wearing different colour trousers, because that trouser didn't go, did it?
1: No, because they were wearing the blue trousers during the T20 series that preceded this. They've gone for the red trousers.
0: It's so good. It makes the kit so much better.
1: Makes it pop, I think the phrase is. Here comes Lauren Bell. Runs in from the far end. Right arm over, and that's defended into the offside. And the required rate is 11.28. Three dot balls to start things. Part of me would quite like it if they just blocked it.
0: Blocked it?
1: Yeah.
0: If they block it for 20 overs...
1: Yeah.
0: I'm gonna get 14 overs in...
1: Yeah.
0: ...and leave.
1: You're not.
0: I am. You're going to have to find a replacement. Can't block it.
1: No, they won't do that. I'm being silly.

0: It goes out towards the Holly stand and beat the dive of... Well, it was a valiant effort from Alice Capsey at backward point, but the ball was just enough on it to get away through that offside. Four without loss.
1: Yeah, lovely shot for Vishmi. Outside the off stump, beautifully driven. I think she's got away with it, actually. I think she was looking to go more extra cover and a thick outside edge as she's opening the face of the bat. Just comes off a thick outside edge. Aerial, but between those fielders at point and backward point.
0: Speaking of Danny Watt's innings, which we were, the 100, the brilliant 100, that wagon wheel, I've just seen a picture of that. It's all over the ground. It wasn't just like, you know, one slog shot that kept coming off. It was a brilliant innings. Here is Lauren Pell again in the sunshine, runs in, and oh, that beats Amy Jones. It's come off something, the hip possibly, down towards the fielder Freya Kemp, who slings it in from down below us, running round from deep third, and there will be a bye taken. I thought we were waving. Bye.
1: A bye.
0: Five without loss.
1: Felt like that had to have come off something, to be honest with you.
0: Yeah, I think it came off the hip, didn't it? Yeah. Umpire Jackie Williams at the far end of the ground. I'm pretty sure that deflected. I'm not sure it would have averted the arms of the keeper. For some reason. Something's happening, though. Chamari Atapattu. Who is this? It tends to be, particularly in big run chases, that Chamari Atapattu has just so much responsibility. Oh, first ball gets onto the pads, and the left-hander will whip it away down to fine leg for four. It's a nice shot. Good way to get off the mark. In fact, it comes off the thigh guard, I think, and so it'll be four leg by. So an over that only sees four against the name of Lauren Bell, but nine to Sri Lanka, who are nine without loss after one, chasing 211 further runs from 114.
1: Just a little bit leg side there from Lauren Bell. The right left-hander just means there's a opening ball. You've obviously got to change your line of attack. And England turn into their left-arm spinner, as they probably will do for a lot of this tournament, in Lindsay Smith.
0: Well, Lindsay Smith's going to bowl from the pavilion end here.
1: Ranked number one in the world.
0: She's had a brilliant return. She was part of the England squad that was in that World Cup in T20 cricket in 2018, latter stages of that in the West Indies, and then drifted away from international cricket. And I think there was a very realistic prospect she wouldn't be a professional cricketer again. You can read much more about Lindsay Smith, by the way, on the BBC Sport website. Article there. She's in now, round the wicket. That's not a great ball. Full toss outside the off stump. Heather Knight picks up, throws, misses, and there is one scrambled run, 10 without loss. But she's, yeah, a great success story in terms of a return to international cricket.
1: Just shows the domestic structure's right. It doesn't mean it's the end of your career if you do lose your contract like it has been in the past. You know, she's gone away and played domestic cricket, found the love for the game again.
0: Well, Atapattu with a slip in place. Lindsay Smith to bowl to the Sri Lankan legend. I don't think we overstate that as a word. Atapattu, left-hander, will swing the ball towards Nat Sivabrunt at mid-on.
1: I like her having a slip in for the left-hander. Lindsay Smith staying around the wicket, so trying to push the ball right across Atapattu. And if she drives the ball into that offside, it will bring slip in play.
0: Smith again, round the wicket, comes in now, and oh, that's a good-looking shot. It goes over the infield. Oh, well, somehow it has plugged. And I don't know how... The ball stopped dead at wide long on. I thought it was going to be six. It had to be four. And the backspin must have been astonishing.
1: Well, I'll tell you what, down there on this ground is actually where, when it rains, it floods. Just in that little bit down there. That's all the water tends to, like, sit in that part of the ground. And it is, as you say, Henry, stopped dead in its tracks.
0: Well, that one is hit cleanly once more, and it's going to be runs down the ground, but it stops again. And they'll only get, in the end, a single. And Chamari Atapattu must be thinking, well, what have I got to do?
1: Hit it harder. Hit it harder.
0: A little shake of the head.
1: I mean, that's two in a row. The ball's just plugged.
0: It's, you know,

0: sand wedge came out on both occasions.
1: Honestly, if you were trying to lay it up just a couple of yards from the pin, it'd be absolutely perfect. Here is Lindsay Smith round the wicket. Vishmi will clip the ball towards short mid-wicket where England captain Nat Siverbrunt crouches in the sunshine to pick up.
0: There's been one thing about Lindsay Smith's game that has been so impressive over the last couple of years, and that's her consistency.
1: Vishmi, the right-hander, waits. It's hit back towards her. That's hit nicely. Down the ground it goes. Again, an England fielder will get round. It's Capsie, so it's just a single. And the score at the end of a dramatic over with five from it is 14 without loss. Two gone. Required rates gone back up but towards 11.5 and over. 206 needed from 108.
0: Five coming off that over, but it could have quite easily been 15.
1: Couldn't it?
0: Yeah.
1: It's weird, isn't it?
0: Yeah, it was a strange old over. It wasn't the best, actually. I was saying Lindsay Smith, known for her accuracy and the way that she manages to just put the ball on a 50p pace time and time again. That over there was a little bit of everything.
1: It was, wasn't it? Well, Lauren Bell, who has been an England international now for 4 years, it's her third T20 World Cup.
0: She only played cricket for England for 4 years, but played in three T20 World Cups.
1: There's a lot of them, though.
0: It just shows that they're every 45 seconds.
1: It's a Champions Trophy next year.
0: Yeah.
1: Here is Bell. Oh, big appeal for LBW. They love it and they get it. Vishmi's been given out LBW. She turns, hoping she'll get a little word from Chamari Attapati to say, well, that's missing everything. But I'm not sure that's the nature of the conversation. I think it's more, is this worth wasting a review on or not? And the DRS counter taps down. Yeah, they're going to check it. But everyone in red was convinced. Amy Jones and Lauren Bell with the best view of it were straight up.
0: Yeah, been given out by
1: umpire Williams.
0: Sorry, I didn't know if we were getting that or not. By umpire Williams. And to be honest, I don't blame her for going up. She came a little bit down the track. It's not hit her outside the line. We can see leg stump. It is going to be out.
1: Well, unless she's hit it and doesn't know about it, because if you do hit it, then you would immediately refer it.
0: Yeah, no, that's going to be leg before wicked.
1: I see what you did. I think it's probably missing off and missing leg and clattering straight into middle would be my guess. And indeed, wickets hitting, review lost, England get their first. Sri Lanka 14 for one with Gunaratne gone. Six to her name. And a good decision from the umpire.
0: Yep, good decision. It looked out, didn't it? It looked really out. I think she's gone upstairs because she did come down the track potentially thinking it could have hit her outside the line, but nah, it was stone dead. And a little cameo for Vishmi there, just showing that she can hit the ball down the ground. I think against other teams, she could potentially be a dangerous player.
1: Yeah, it was a stroke of ambition, but once she'd missed it, there was trouble. And we see coming to the middle, Misha Dulani, hoping to try and do something to get this Sri Lankan innings going. I mean, it's very difficult when you're chasing a massive total. I mean, you'd have been in dressing rooms, Alex, when at the halfway stage, it's, you know, what are you saying?
0: I've been in dressing rooms at the halfway stage where we've been chasing 200, and we've had Danny White at Hodge, and we've done it.
1: Yeah, well, yeah, I know you have. But
0: so it's that thing where you go, okay, you have to believe you can do it. Someone has to put their hand up. Obviously, it's going to be a lot more difficult for Sri Lanka against England because of the disparity within the two teams.
1: Right-hander waits still for a delivery that goes well down the leg side, and immediately Lauren Bell turns around and keeps jogging back to her mark. She's got that wrong. That's a wide. 15 for one.
0: But if you don't believe you can win, there's absolutely no point putting your pads on and going out there.
1: No.
0: You might as well just forfeit the game and say, well, well batted.
1: Indeed. And 15 for one the score early on in the third over. They're showing ambition, Sri Lanka. Here is Lauren Bell, and that is tucked off the pads down towards fine leg, where Lindsay Smith will run in from the boundary to pick up. Misha Dulani is actually pretty good nick. Three half centuries in four innings against Bangladesh earlier on this year. She's somebody who I think will certainly get runs in this tournament. I saw them playing in one of the warm-up matches at Derby this week, Sri Lanka, and I think Sri Lanka are a side that can be dangerous.

0: Yes, I really do. I just think today England have had such a good first inning, scoring 219 for one, that it's pretty hard to fight back in the game. Atapattu will look to try and do that. She just pushes the ball with an angled bat towards the offside, where Lindsay Smith will run in from the boundary once again. The light beginning to fade, but the holly is still bathed in sunshine. Yes. The bananas have disappeared.
1: Ah. Maybe they put their pyjamas on.
0: They might have done. They just seem to have split. I've made that one already. I can't do that joke again.
1: The fielders on the offside are really making me chuckle, and I can't stop watching them because they're all shielding the sun from their eyes, but they're walking in with their hands in front of their faces.
0: Giving yourself some room. Down the leg side it goes, and Emisha trying to manufacture the room, rather put off Lauren Bell, who loses the radar, and it's another wide. The left-hand, right-hand combination just making things a little awkward for Lauren Bell.
1: Yeah, and this is when I was talking about you've got to judge yourselves on how you bowl at the best. If this was Australia with their right-left-hand combination, could be a different story.
0: Bell will try again from the far end. Kicking up those heels. Tall figure runs in now. It's short and wide and punished through the offside for four. Whacked away in front of square and to the boundary. 22 for one.
1: Short, wide, great shot. Through the offside. Didn't get up at all. I don't know if Lauren Bell was trying to bowl a bouncer there. It just didn't get up. Or if it was just a poor delivery. It was a little bit of a nothing ball from Lauren Bell. I'm pretty sure she's tried to bowl a bouncer and just got it slightly wrong. But the batter rides the bounce really nicely, plays the ball with both feet off the ground, so it looks fantastic on the old photos.
0: Yeah, that'll be a lovely photo, that, somewhere. Lauren Bell again. Two balls left of this third over. And that's well bowled. Top of off stump, defended by Emisha Dulani. And Sri Lanka's score remains at 22 for one. If you want to see the best of the action, BBC Sport website and app will have it for you with highlights throughout the tournament. Every ball of every game, Alex, we'll be bringing you. You're in Manchester tomorrow?
1: Yes. Early start tomorrow.
0: I'm back here on Sunday, India, Pakistan.
1: I've already pushed the call time back. I won't be there at 9, Sal.
0: 22 for 1, the score. It's defended again, high up on her toes, is Emisha. You're doing at 9. Yeah, it's going to be late night tonight. It's already gone. Oh, it's 22.
1: I won't be home till 1.
0: No. 22 for 1. Three overs gone. Sri Lanka need 198 from 102. Danny Wart Hodge having scored an unbeaten 107 off 62 balls.
1: Just for the listeners, I will be there for the start of the game. I will be there. At 9.45, we're on air at 10:15 tomorrow morning.
0: Yeah, and I reckon, bear in mind you've got a floodlight named after you at Old Trafford. It'd be disappointing if you didn't know your way there.
1: Yeah, I'm on the Shoelace Express, though, aren't I?
0: The what?
1: No car, Shoelace Express.
0: Oh.
1: Trainers.
0: Are you?
1: I've got to walk everywhere.
0: Yeah, what a thought. Charlie Dean, England vice-captain with the off-spin. Round the wicket to bowl to Chamari Atapattu. A little bit of turn there for Dean, who fields nicely off her own bowling. And the crowd again up and enthusiastic. England have got three of the top four bowlers in the ICC rankings. That is their real strong suit. Here is Dean again. It's gone very high in the air. Now, is there trouble here for Chamari Atapattu? Oh! Danny Wyatt-Hodge, that is a brilliant catch. Over the shoulder and safely pouched, running back on the leg side. It's 22 for two, and Wyatt Hodge, having scored an unbeaten century, has just taken what will surely be one of the catches of the tournament. It's such a difficult skill, swirling in the sky up above, dropping down and safely into the hands of the England opener. It's a brilliant catch.
1: Yeah, sensational from Danny Wyatt-Hodge, running over her shoulder. They are the hardest catches to take, but she's such an athlete. She's run so many miles in the first innings to get to 100. So many twos. She's out there for the whole innings. But Atapattu going for the sweep shot against the left-handed Charlie Dean. A thick top edge goes flying into the sky. Danny Wyatt-Hodge, sensational.
2: Well, England's total in the first innings, a brilliant one. Danny White-Hodge registering England's second highest of all time in the format. It's also the highest total by any team in the ICC Women's T20 World Cup, beating their own record from 6 years ago in Australia, in 2023. And Danny White-Hodge leading the way with the bat with 107, leading the way with the ball and in the field. As here comes Charlie Dean into bowl to the left-handed Harshita, who comes to the middle, Samara Wickrama. We see a replay of that. This one is worth seeking out on the BBC Sport website and app. It's because she's wrong-footed at the last minute. It drops awkwardly. Here comes Charlie Dean. Pushed away into the offside. No run so far. Dot, wicket, dot, dot.
1: Yeah, not forgetting Charlie Dean. Has just come off the back of captaining England in six T20s in the lead-up to this World Cup as well.
2: Here's Dean, round the wicket with the off-spin, driven through the offside. Good shot, that. Samara Wickrama with a very classy drive through extra cover for a boundary. 26 for two.
1: Yeah, lovely shot. Lovely shot. A little bit of width from Charlie Dean, just searching for that spin outside the off-stump. Harshita adapts really nicely, drives the ball through extra cover. Holds the pose as well.
2: Lovely shot. 26 for two. Charlie Dean again. Moving in. It's a fuller delivery. That's very late. Playing it so delicately. Down towards deep third. Chase on for the fielder. And Sophie Eccleston will just about get there before it reaches the boundary. Long chase towards the city end of the ground of the scoreboard. 28 for two after four overs. What have you seen?
1: I think I was just adjusting.
2: Oh, right.
1: Adam Mountford very kindly got me a high chair. So I don't like sitting on those low ones because I can't see. I'm on the little.
2: You like to be master of all you survey.
1: Yeah, but the thing is, it really hurt my back. It's got a terrible posture, you see. I sit like a prawn, a corporate prawn. That's how I sit. I need to shoulders back.
2: Josh asked the question, how much confidence, Alex, does it give to a bowling attack when the batters do their job as well as that? And do you see that demoralisation of the team when they have to come out? But I suppose it depends how they start, I guess.
1: Yeah, but it gives you so much confidence. You know that it gives you a little bit more leeway. If you were playing Australia, Australia, India, South Africa, you probably wouldn't be as confident because you know that, you know, you've got still got to do the job. But going into the second innings here, England will be so confident, but they can't be complacent. There's a difference. You know, they can't just presume they're going to win. They've still got to do the hard yards.
2: Here is Sophie Eccleston, left-arm spin into the attack. Very nice shot from Amisha, who's just paddling down towards the boundary below us. And once again, the outfield is slow-ish. And three runs are taken. Well run. With Sri Lanka 31 for two now, needing 189 off 95. Now, Neil in Pontefract has emailed tms@bbc.co.uk and says, it is a daunting thought going to any event alone, and it's very rare I do such a thing, but I've taken the plunge and bought myself a ticket to the England-Scotland game next weekend. Headingly weather forecast for the day leaves a lot to be desired, but hopefully it'll be completely wrong by then, and as long as I'm able to watch some cricket, the weather can have all the hissy fits it wants. Good for you, Neil. I love going to the cinema on my own, don't you?
1: No, I'm like Neil. I get a bit anxious going anywhere on my own. I don't even like going out for a run in a new city.
2: Sophie Eccleston bowls a quicker ball that goes through to Amy Jones. I'm always encouraged by my friends that I should go out on my own.
1: Yeah. They always say, go on, go on your own.
2: Go on your own, you're going to love it. We're going to the pub down the road. You're going to have a great time on your own down that one. Here is Sophie Eccleston. Oh, there's a little sweep attempted, top edge. It's going to run down towards the boundary below us. Lauren Bell with the long sleeve jumper. Picked up below us, two taken, and tells a story about a bit chilly in the shadows down there now. 33 for two.
1: In all seriousness, good on you, Neil.
2: Yeah,
1: if you feel uncomfortable and you've bought a ticket and you're going to go, you'll make friends at the cricket. Everyone's there for the same reason.
2: Yeah. Here is Eccleston. Ground arm action, driven through the offside, beats everyone. Ashita Samarawickrama repeats the trick from the previous over and gets four more, 37 for two.
1: But something we've seen as of late, that teams have started attacking Sophie Eccleston, which we haven't really seen in the past, have we?
2: No. And is that because she is bowling less well?
1: I think it's because when teams used to get hold of Eccleston, the rest of the bowling attack used to panic a little bit.
2: Mm. I don't think they do so much now.
1: No, I don't.
2: Eccleston over the wicket.
1: Oh, that's turned.
2: Very nearly gets through. Very late on the ball is Ashita.
1: That's just turned a country mile from Eccleston there.
2: It's a great response from the England left-arm spinner, who's a wonderful bowler. Seen it for years and years. So long. Top of the rankings in both white ball formats. She continues to dominate. Here she is now to conclude her first over. And it's again, it's the mix-up of pace that makes her so effective. 37 for two as it goes through to Amy Jones. Nine from the over. Sri Lanka need to get more than two runs per delivery. It's 183 needed from 90 balls. 37 for two, one over left of the power play. And here comes Alison Mitchell to join you, Alex Hartley.
1: Yes, I don't necessarily think it's because Eccleston's got any worse. I think teams have probably seen from the likes of Australia, who've really set the standard, that she's human. You know, you go after her, then she's probably going to feel it in her bowling as well. And I think the rest of England's bowling attack sort of stay calm now because they have been so successful.
3: Hello, Alex. A little bit more Lindsay Smith here with the final over of the power play. 37 for two, Sri Lanka. So Lindsay Smith has bowled the second over and now the sixth over of the innings. Number 50 on her back as she moves in to bowl. Oh, it's a reverse attempt. Missed and into the gloves of Amy Jones. Dinesha Dulari looking to squeeze it down towards a deep third. A big gap there. One backward point. Around the wicket she goes. A bit more flight this time on the drive, but finding Heather Knight on the edge of the circle at mid-off and no run taken. Everything's got a different pace to it now, doesn't it, in the innings? Everything is, it's very sort of calm out there in England in control with the two early wickets. Still such a stiff breeze rippling the players' shirts into the pitch, a little shorter. Attempt to reverse again, but almost got a bottom edge of that back onto her stumps.
1: Please don't sweep Lindsay Smith. Like, it's such a hard shot to play. She's such a skiddy bowler. She goes underneath the bat. The way to play Lindsay Smith is exactly how Sri Lanka did in the first over. Yes, it only went for five, but back down the ground.
3: Yeah, it's more left arm swing, isn't it? Oh, firm sweep. It's a square leg in court. Well, Lindsay Smith strikes. Well, struck firmly to Freya Kemp, who held on cleanly. And Amesh has gone for seven. England taking the third Sri Lankan wicket inside the power play. Sri Lanka slumping to 37 for three.
1: I'll tell you what, this is a great catch from Freya Kemp because Amesha has absolutely nailed it, crunched it to Freya Kemp. She's taken it very, very cleanly and very well, but it has flown to her. She steps outside leg, she goes outside off, she plays that sweep shot. And anything that was a metre either side of Freya Kemp, then it would have raced away for four.
3: It was one of those where, yeah, she went fingers to the sky, didn't she? And it came to her at shoulder height, and actually the force of the shot as she took it in her hand, sort of, you can see her cheeks puff out like poof, you know, as the force of the ball kind of just sent her shoulders rocking back as she absorbed it. Very well held, and she made it look much easier and then it was, nonchalantly taken almost. So 37 for three, England comfortably in charge here. Harsha to Samarawickrama, Wickramother not out batter stays there, 12 from 9, but so far England have removed Vishmi Gunaratna, the opener. She lost a review on her way out, LBW to Lauren Bell for 6, that was 14 for 1. Then Chamri Attapattu, the captain, to a stunning running catch by Danny Wyatt-Hodge. Who else? Who's having the game of her life in this opener. Wicket for Charlie Dean. She was running back from square leg, took it over her shoulder, tumbled as she went, held on, beautifully done, a slog sweep attempt. So Attapattu out for four, and England knew if anyone could have been a game changer for Sri Lanka, it would have been the captain, Dinesha Dulani. Now well caught by Freya Kemp at square leg. A wicket to Lindsay Smith and gone for seven. So
1: yeah, it's a great catch from Kemp, and England have been good in the field in the series beforehand against New Zealand, against India. I noticed

0: the real change, not in attitude, because the attitude's always been there in the field, but the commitment and the fact that they were saving more boundaries, diving in the outfield, just looked more confident in the field. And that catch there to Freya Kemp looks really simple because it was hit straight at her, but it was hit with some heat.
1: Yeah, and something about the intent, I think that warm-up game against India in particular, you're right, it felt as if things were coming together on the eve of such a big tournament. So a new batter has come out to the middle. Hansima Karunaratne is taking strike to face up to Lindsay Smith. Two fielders in the deep on that leg side and still having to shield their eyes from the sun. There's just a few shafts of light squeezing through some tall buildings across that side of the ground behind the building site, the crane and the houses and the trees. And a few people in the holly stands as well have the sun right in their eyes when they're just a little bit more elevated. But down on the pitch, it's in full shade now. And I think a little bit of a pause, probably waiting for television to rejoin after the fall of the wicket. But 37 for three. Karunaratne is 32 years of age. This is her 20th T20 international, but made her ODI debut, her T20 debut for Sri Lanka all the way back in 2016. Right, are we ready to go?
0: Nope.
1: Not yet.
0: Yay, now we are.
1: now we are. So four inside the circle on the offside. And Karunaratne facing up Lindsay Smith with her left arm spin slash swing from around the wicket eased up towards cover, and there is no run. Well, you just wonder what Sri Lanka will try to get out of this now. We've gone three down early. You've got to somehow keep some belief and just try to take this match as deep as possible. There's Smith. He floats one in. It swings late, and that's found the gap. Lauren Bell chasing back to sweep it in, pulls it in from the edge of the boundary. They're running very quickly for two. Think about a third. They don't. Probably wise. The throw then comes in on the relay. But running very hard between the wickets. End of the power play, 39 for three in pursuit of an unlikely target, 220 after England's power play. Alex, they were 51 without loss. I mean, it's a very stark difference in England. They want to be clinical, and they have been so far.
0: Yeah, they absolutely have been. They've been so good in the field, haven't they? That catch from Danny Wyatt-Hodge was exceptional. Who will definitely be up there with catches of this tournament. It looks a simple catch, doesn't it, when, you know, she makes it look so easy, but they are so hard to take.
1: I don't think she had the sun in her eyes.
0: No, she didn't. She was on the right side of the ground. But we can pretend she did. You know, she's having one of those days. The sun
1: was
0: even
1: so
0: in
1: difficult.
0: Her eyes.
1: I couldn't see a thing.
0: Hardest thing ever.
1: The ball was coming at me, silhouetted. Right, Sri Lanka have it all to do here. Amy Jones, it's standing up to the stumps here, and Danny Gibson is entering the attack for the first time in this T20 World Cup. It's Harshita on strike, carves it wide of backward points down towards the deep third boundary. It's picked up, and just a single is taken. So many conversations were had, weren't there, at the start of the, or in the lead-up to the tournament, about whether it'd be one all-rounder or two all-rounders, which one of Freya Kemp or Danny Gibson would play and who would have to miss out. But the way it's all unfolded, both of them,
0: I thought if Sophia Dunkley was firing, then it would have only been one of them that plays. But because Sophia Dunkley wasn't scoring runs...
1: Gibson over the wickets, worked again down towards fine leg this time by the right-handed Karunaratne. Just the one. Curry comes into the keeper.
0: That decision has sort of been made. You feel for Dunks, obviously, because England's opening batter... She was given enough opportunity. She just looked a little bit sticky.
1: And she's had her own journey, hasn't she? Out of the side, then working her way back into the side. But now for a World Cup here, missing out in this opening game. Who knows what will happen as the matches go on. Gibson in against the left-hander. Pulled away gently. Down to Alice Capsey at fine leg, who picks up and sends the ball back in. Sri Lanka moved on to 42 for three in this seventh over.
0: And you only have to look at how Charlotte Edwards has built her domestic teams and franchise teams. She loves all-rounders. You know, they make such a difference to a team. And Freya Kemp and Danny Gibson in particular, you know, we saw Kemby get 40 off 13 balls in one of the games leading into this World Cup.
1: Gibson bustles in a shorter ball. It's hooked in the air down towards fine leg. One bounce, can't be saved. Over the rope it goes. Lauren Bell, tall figure, of course, down there on the boundary, but... It was a a leaping sort of diving effort from her, and she couldn't save the four. Very welcome for Sri Lanka, and it's got some Sri Lanka flags flying in the stands. We haven't seen too many of them, but there are a number here, and they've got cause to be waved now with some enthusiasm. Tell you what, Lauren Bell, I think, has been having a bit of fun down there with the crowd in the stands.
0: Has she?
1: Bit of interaction, a bit of cheering for her, I think it has been. Gibson.

0: Players across this whole summer. Over the wicket she goes, outside the off stump and work through the gap out towards deep cover. And a single is taken. That massive price tag she went for in the 100, £190,000 she went for in the auction. That all to come after this T20 World Cup. And quite a number of international players, of course, stay on in England.
1: So much
0: this.
1: Money.
0: It's so mind-boggling, isn't it? Mind-boggling.
1: But there's a few players that pre-sign that feel hard done by, you know.
0: Gibson a leap at the crease, gently dabbed down towards deep third. Lauren Bell chasing after it. Can she stop it? No, she can't. Quite time the dive. I think the ball actually maybe beat her. But it was a really delicate dab. Taking 13 off that Danny Gibson over. So seven overs gone. Sri Lanka are 52 for three, having been set. 220 by England. 219 for one they made. Record score in all of the Women's T20 World Cup history, beating England's own record that they set in the 2023 edition. Do go onto the BBC Sport website and the app and watch how Danny Wyatt made an unbeaten 105 off just 62 balls. Catherine Siverbrunt, mother power, is that from Danny Wyatt Hodge?
2: Yeah, it's a new lease of life, isn't it? A new reason, new purpose, I guess. Yeah, it's what you need sometimes. And the back end of your career, yeah, just a bit more of a reason why. So it's definitely, Nat said it as well, it's a bit more of a spark, a reason why, and a reason to carry on and actually improving
0: in front of our eyes, even still doing it. Here's Charlie Dean, chipped up in the air, a bit of hesitation in the single there. It'll be chased back by Nat Siverbrunt to mid wicket and throw back into the gloves of Amy Jones. Well, that is the thing, isn't it, that you can't even imagine. I mean, I was telling you earlier today, I found the brochure from the 2005 World Cup in South Africa, where you made your World Cup debut. Was that your ODI debut, wasn't it, in that tournament?
2: Yes, I believe it was. I mean, terrifying.
0: The idea then of players having, well, the sort of salaries they have now, the contracts they have now, as Dean is in a little bit quicker this time.
2: Shot.
0: Lovely up and over extra cover from Samra Wickrama. Coming back for two, though. Protection in front of the holly stand, but a lovely opening of the face of the bat to ease it over the infield out to the deep. Moving on to 20, 55 for three. But the idea of that the players would have, you know, maternity clauses and be able to

0: become mothers and have all the support that, that they have. In plenty, wouldn't have even thought about that at the time. Cut away towards backward point, fielded securely by Kaya from Freya Kemp.
1: No, you're wrong.
2: I was like, whoa. Who now?
0: Freya Kemp at point, ladies and gentlemen. Awaiting here. Floodlights have been turned on at Edgbaston and around the wicket a little bit quicker. Swept firmly. Protection at deep backwards square. Waiting for it to come to her as Danny Wyatt Hodge sends the ball back into the middle.
2: I like what I see from this youngster. That's some lovely shots there. That shot over extra cover, the timing, sort of grace of it, the placement. She just has something to work with. A bit more power in her game, and blimey, she could be a good player.
0: Backward of square this time, placed, but a sliding stop by Kemp. A push for two. And they're running between the stumps so far. These two are looking busy together. Mm. Six off this over so far. One more ball to come, 58 for three. Partnership 21 from 14 so far, coming in after Emesha Delaney was caught by Kemp at square leg, pulled really firmly to her at shoulder height off Lindsay Smith. Charlie Dean over the wicket she goes. Now struck on the pad. Dean likes it. An instant appeal. And the finger eventually goes up. And Hansima Karunaratne is on her way. Or is she going to review? Sri Lanka have lost one review of their two already on an earlier LBW.
2: I think considering how long they're taking to discuss whether they should refer it or not suggests to me that there wasn't any bat involved, and her partner agrees. Otherwise, I mean, even though we're a million miles up in the air here, Alison, I look dead for all love and money.
0: Yeah, we're not completely behind the bowlers, are we? We're not far off, but I trust the Charlie Dean. It was struck. Yeah.
2: There is somewhat something to say about where it impacted. It's outside the line or not, but I'm confident that
0: probably with the finger having gone up, maybe enough of the ball.
2: Yes,
0: it could well have been umpire's call. I don't think it was fully outside. But it would be interesting to see that on replay.
2: Yeah,
0: 11 off 8 though is the score for Hansima Karunaratne. Sri Lanka 58 for 4 after 8 overs of their reply. That they were chasing the ball all around the ground earlier when Danny Wyatt Hodge was batting. Yeah. So a few fielders, you had to put a few runs in the legs as well.
2: And good signs here now for the bowlers. Gaining lots of confidence going into the tournament, and then into the, you know, the business end. They need to build and build and build. And Charlie Dean already here, 2 for 12. There's lovely line in length and a bit of purchase there for her. That'll make her feel great. It's probably nothing better. It's like when I have the ball and I had a bit of seam movement in, instant confidence. So I imagine as an off spinner you get a bit of purchase, you're like,
0: I like that.
2: I like that. So
0: Kavisha Dilhari,
2: new bowler,
0: the new batter, and a change of bowling. Freya Kemp is picking up duties from Danny Gibson,
2: and that's a run.
0: Here is

0: by Catherine Siverbrant. She has just launched that leg side.
1: I need to take back what I said. What I said was her timing and placement, and she played with grace, and I said she could even improve more with a bit of power. Next minute, first Freycamp's first ball, she's banged it in slightly short, but she's back foot clubbed that, front foot pull for six, about 75 metres, and she's, 4 foot 11 and weighs about 20 kilograms. That was obscene. Love that.
0: I think Sri Lanka are working on making sure that Atapadja isn't the only batter that they can rely on for big hitting. Kemp over the wicket again with Jones standing up. He takes it down the leg side and whips off the bails. Wide signalled. But, she was going from stumping.
1: That was exceptional glove work from Amy Jones there.
0: Very quick.
1: I'd love another look at this because she did sort of lose her balance and her foot was in the air for a fraction of a second. And obviously it's just how it works out. You can be as fast as you like, but it's got to be at the same time. So.
0: And Jones is really completely unsighted down that leg side, isn't she?
1: Yes.
0: She whipped off the bails and the bat scrambled back. Kemp in again. Pulled low. Could have bisected the fielders. Well, some good teamwork on the boundary. There's some hesitation in the running here. The throw comes into the keeper's end and they recover. And Harshita makes it home.
1: Yeah, I'm so impressed by this youngster. I can't... Obviously, you guys back home can't see what I'm seeing, but some good quality cricket being played here. Lots of bravery, actually, considering the enormity of what she has to do right now.
0: Yeah. And the non-strikers end at Dilhari. Is yet to face a ball. Happy to watch Samuel Wickrama, who's one of the more experienced players, waits here as Amy Jones stands up to stump again. Boulder! Freya Kemp bursts through the defences.
1: Yes,
0: and
1: that was
0: dangerous. Samra Wickmer has gone for 29.
1: That'll be exactly what... She just had a conversation with Nat there, who's fielding for her at mid-on, and there would have been that conversation of, I haven't quite got the length right, now I need to match my length with my line. And I actually think on a second look, we're going to have another look at this, but I do believe it just came back in.
0: A little bit of movement.
1: It actually went away. Sort of. So the angle of it was out of the arm, was sort of coming, sort of directing into it on this line, and then as it touched the surface, just nipped away enough. It only

0: I don't see. We'll see. It depends how they go about it. But if they go about it how they should, trying to win, they'll be all out. I believe for under 100, but, you know, some people like to have time at the crease, etc., run rates.
1: Well, there might be a little bit of fun with Nilakshika Silva in. She's played over 100 T20 internationals for Sri Lanka at 36 years of age experience, but she's sort of almost reinvented herself in recent years as a more explosive batter. But I think even this is well beyond her. But could there be a bit of fun in the meantime? Oh, missed the first one, and Amy Jones again whips off the bales from behind the stumps, beaten past the outside edge, but batted firmly, you know, within her ground. Floodlights are on. It's been a beautiful evening here at Edgbaston. Just a little hint of sort of violet in the clouds at the moment, with the sun sinking lower. What are you seeing on the replay,
0: the
1: Catherine?
0: The more I look at it, the more... Yeah, it's Fox the batter and me.
1: That was the dismissal. Freya Kemp is in again here. A little bit of width on, dropped at point. Well, it's a diving effort.
0: I think it would have been a specky, wouldn't it, Alison? I believe.
1: Danny White Hodge has done no wrong. She scored the unbeaten 100. She's taken one brilliant catch, and here at point, she's dived full length.
0: It was hit
1: into
0: sweetly.
1: The hands and out.
0: Right out the middle. She gave her some width and fuller of a length. And yeah, it would have been
1: one-handed.
0: A screamer one-handed to her right. Full stretch. She's actually thinking she should have had it, to be fair.
1: Not to be. I think she will. By her standards, she should have had it. A couple of runs taken. This is Kavisha facing her first ball to Freya Kemp. A tumbling stop at mid on. It's end the over. So 11 runs coming from it. Freya Kemp whacked for six, but then recovered with the wicket. 69 for five. Sri Lanka having faced nine overs so far.
0: Yeah, that's really important for the youngsters, for Kempy bowling that over, because when it comes to playing the bigger nations, you know, your Australias, your South Africas, Indias, it's going to be a lot of that. There's going to be a lot of making your good balls look average. And so you've got to have that resilience to be able to come, right, what do I need to do now, skip? Or I think I need to do this, and then execute. So, yeah.

0: on the same end as well, so
1: yeah, delay at the start of the match, wasn't it? Around the wicket, Eccleston there. No, it's a full toss, whipped to Wristerly down to long on, brings Capsey in off the boundary, and the single is taken. After that, then Leeds, which is England Scotland. that certainly stoked up a bit of interest when that fixture was announced. I think a lot of people will be coming across the border.
0: Yes, I've got a bit of Scottish in me.
1: Have
0: well.
1: You? Mm. Around the wicket goes Eccleston, nearly beats her, nearly bowls up. Did she get any bat on that? It's running away down towards the very fine leg boundary. Back they come for two. It's picked up inside the rope.
0: I think she had to have had bat on that because otherwise, how on earth is she not bowled? It was a lovely ball. Flighted somehow. Nicely, wasn't it?
1: Oh, somehow, yeah. Oh. Off the,
0: it was the length where the you bat. Don't quite know whether to go forward or back. She decided to go back, which was the wrong decision. But luckily enough for her, she got an inside edge.
1: Kavisha settling over bat again. A little bit quicker, flatter from Eccleston. With a flat batter down towards Capsey at long on.
0: Clearly favouring the back foot.
1: Another single taken. Yeah, just trying to, I guess, create a bit of time to Eccleston. Mm. 74 for 5 in the 10th over. What's your Scottish link then?
0: Scottish.
1: Around the wicket again. Flighted full toss into the ground and out towards deep cover. Mm. Lindsay Smith is there to field. One taken.
0: Part of the Gunn clan actually is Brunt. My dad's side, so his parents from Aberdeen.
1: Ah, okay. Have you been there?
0: I have. So many years ago. Not been for ages.
1: Eccleston floats it in, launched high over the top of mid off. Siva Brunt is chasing back to the boundary. It's rather plugged again. They come back for two. In comes the throw to Eccleston to close out the over. So we've had 10. We're at the halfway stage. 77 for 5, Sri Lanka in pursuit of that unlikely 220. England making really good headway. I'll leave you to your Scottish thoughts.
0: I'm going to talk in Scottish
1: now. Perhaps a thought about Scotland at this World Cup and what it would mean to them to be playing England headingly on such a stage. And Henry Moran is joining you.
0: Yeah, I love it. It's such a good cricket wicket. And, you know, luckily for Scotland, it's the furthest north one we're going to play at. So it's almost ideal. And they have actually got a good squad. There's some exciting players in there. The Bryce sisters are always good. Kirsty Gordon, obviously, moving from England back to Scotland to help them out. One more World Cup for her. And Catherine Fraser, I'm excited to see her, actually. Very good player, very good youngster. Played for Yorkshire. She'll be familiar with Headingley.
2: 77 for 5, as we see Danny Gibson at the far end. 13 from her first over. She comes running into bowl, and that angles in towards the right-handed. Nilak Shikha. I like what Danny Gibson does. Very simple. Up and down, wicket to wicket. Try and do something with that.
0: Yeah, do you know what? Like, this is what Cap does. I'm not trying to downplay what Cap does, because a short run tries to keep it simple, line the length, at the wickets.
2: Exactly what she does again. Dropped into the offside, but only for one. And, you know, nothing wrong with economy when the required rate stands at just shy of 15 and over.
0: And then she tries to offer that seam movement, so she's predominantly always going to go for that wobble ball, Danny Gibson, because she's never really given the new ball.
2: Yeah.
0: Obviously, Cap gets the new ball. She's allowed to swing that in and create the wicket ball with the one that comes back in, but yeah, this is predominantly what she's going to do and what Nat would do, actually, if she was given the ball. So, yeah, it's quite simple, really. We just need everybody to just do their bit.
2: Gibson bowls it a bit shorter. Oi! Put down by the bowler. Oh, could be a shot. That is some throw from Eccleston. They'll look at it, I'm sure. Well, maybe not, actually. Umpire Williams is just going to pick up the ball, I think. And will they have a look at this? No, maybe not.
0: Bit of double play there, wasn't it?
2: Yeah, it was
0: would
2: fun.
0: Have been a specky catch off the bowler.
2: Yes.
0: One-handed, I think, jumping in the air on her. They're actually reviewing upstairs on the run-out.
2: Okie dokie. So we are going to have a little look at it.
0: Yeah, she parried the ball to Sophie Eccleston at mid-off. She ran in, threw the stumps down, took the stumps. It was a good dive from the batter, but we believe she's in, don't we? But
2: I think so. It's a
0: inches.
2: Great throw. Yeah, back comes
0: ooh.
2: Down. Well,
0: ooh,
2: no,
0: wait there.
2: No, it had bounced.
0: Did it?
2: Yeah, but once you've put your bat down.
0: No, but a bat's in the air. No, it never touched down over the side, over the line.
2: It did, I'm
0: afraid. I don't think it did.
2: Well.
0: Did it?
2: The umpire does.
0: Yes.
2: And that's kind of all that matters.
0: Scrape my eyes out.
2: Because it used to be the case that if your bat bounced up, you could still be out.
0: I thought
2: hello, what's going on here? Jackie's seen something.

0: Umpire Williams as Gibson was on final approach, ready for landing. Oh, it's an issue with the scoreboard.
1: Again.
0: Is there? No, not the scoreboard, the advertising board.
1: Again, a very good time on TV there.
0: Yeah, well, indeed.
1: Doing it on purpose.
0: We need to pause and show the advert. What, why is it an issue, though? Because it's the advert screen, the
1: yeah,
0: big screen.
1: It's not bothering me.
0: That is all that matters, really. it's the advert screen at deep extra cover, so it's not in the batter's eye line when they're batting. Do you know, I think it's the first time I've seen an umpire in a snood.
1: Yeah. Jackie's freezing, bless her.
0: Ah, oh, what's going on here?
1: Oh, no, there's someone walking across the sight screen just
0: oh,
1: to really...
0: Oh, God.
1: Honestly.
0: Wait.
1: The villageness of it.
0: Doesn't even spot. Carrying a tripod, little wonder. Don't mind me. Honestly, cricket sometimes just baffles, doesn't it? 78 for 5, and Danny Gibson 3.

0: throws her head back in frustration. Come on, everybody. Let's get on with the game.
1: Yeah, anyone else?
0: Anyone else want to do something? Mess about? Here comes Gibson running in from the far end. And that will be a dot ball. It's another one in the over.
1: I was about to say, yes. Where's security when you need them? Because they're obviously dotted every 4 metres around the boundary. Yeah, and I was just going to say, it actually is them.
0: I think that was security.
1: Yeah. Yeah. You can't actually win.
0: Oh, hold on. What's going on here? What's Jackie doing? Oh, she's testing the zingers. Okay. So umpire Williams, who's had a good game. She spotted that the stumps at the non-striker's end are a bit wonky.
1: Wonky.
0: So there we go. We're ready to go once again. And a huge... Hold on, I'll tell you more in a moment. Oh, it's a huge shot down the ground. Lovely swing of the bat from Kavisha. Down the ground it goes. One bounce. And 4 runs through long on. That's lovely. 82 for 5.
1: That was lush. That was pure. She just sort of helped it, but it was

0: good fielding, so limits it to two with a bit of relay work between she and
1: that's one of the
0: Charlie
1: reasons
0: Dean.
1: I love her in the squad.
0: Yeah, 84 so for five good. After 11.
1: She's like Usain Bolt round that boundary. Yeah. For such a little, and she scampers round there faster than anyone, I reckon.
0: Well, I always used to enjoy watching you field, Catherine, because you'd give it absolutely everything.
1: Like some sort of raging bull.
0: Well, no.
1: Well,
0: look, you,
1: I didn't want to say, but
0: yeah.
1: Honestly, she does. She's like, she gives it all. She'll stop that ball. And it's rare when you've got someone who does is able to dive full length forward with arms out extended. It's quite a hard skill to do because all you can think about is wearing it in your teeth or hurting yourself. So yeah, she's very good at that. Maybe height close to the ground, it's slightly easier, I don't know.
0: Charlie Dean, ready to bowl England's vice captain, who's got 2 for 12 so far from two overs, to the right-handed Nilek Shikhar on 4.

0: caught short of Capsy, who made the decision early not to try and take the catch. You would have done. You would have gone for it.
1: Yes. Oh, if I was going to pull out, it would be a hell of a lot later than that. He's almost on the shin, would have been.
0: What I was going to say is there's a huge vapour trail across the sky. It's catching the light quite beautifully.
1: Moving quite fast as well.
0: They do. In comes Charlie Dean.
1: Nice.
0: As this is chipped in the air towards Heather Knight, who did go for it, then misses it. And it was one of those that actually just seemed to die a little bit. They'll come through for a couple. Stumps.
1: Yeah, you
0: shattered
1: could,
0: by
1: she
0: Dean.
1: Wasn't confident with that. From the off, she decided not to go for it, and then it was more of a, I think I should probably go for this, and then in the end it sort of fell quite close to her. And through the legs, unfortunately.
0: Happy birthday, Janet Hopper, by the way. Thanks to the email, Annie.

0: quite bad at running between the wickets because we were like, we're just going to get out. It's quite frustrating, actually, yeah. Why they were so much better.
1: Charlie Dean bowls. This is along the ground, so it won't be a catching opportunity. It'll just be the one run. So end of the 12th, 90 for 5 is the Sri Lanka score. They need 130 from 48 balls. England set for a winning start in this tournament, brought about by a brilliant innings from Danny Wyatt-Hodge earlier on today. She played a sensational knock to score 107 not out from 62 balls. You can see the best of the action on the BBC Sport website and app. So England making 219 for 1, which is a record in women's T20 World Cups. England's second highest T20 score. It was some performance. And so at 90 for 5, Sri Lanka, it's a case of when, not if, England win this game. It might go to the remaining 8 overs that we've got. We'll wait and see. Freya Kemp bowls and Amy Jones whips the bails off. No run up to the stumps. Oh, goodness me, it makes a difference having a keeper that can be up to the stumps.
0: It does. It definitely does. Especially if you've got a slightly slow surface and you just feel like, obviously when the batters are looking for some momentum, they use their feet a lot, don't they? So, yeah, it's crucial. And she's so good at, even you don't have to feel worried about bowling, you know, bounces and

0: jumps up and down and swings of the bat.
1: Frey just run back to her mark there. I wonder how we're doing for time, and I can't believe they're thinking about penalties because it really doesn't matter.
0: Next delivery from Kemp. Oh, Bowser! Well, the question's being asked by the batter as to whether it's gone directly onto the stumps or whether via the gloves of Amy Jones, but I think the signal from square leg is, I'm afraid, you've just missed it.
1: Yeah, it sounded clean to me. It sounded like there wasn't a gap in time, you know, between it hitting the stumps or it crossing the stumps and going back. So, yeah, clean bowled for me. Middle stump, line and length, perfect. Action looks superb, actually. I think that's top of off. Yeah,
0: it
1: maybe
0: is.
1: Even... I'd like to see it front on. There might be even a bit of movement there, even at this stage in the game. Lovely.
0: Yeah, well, that's a really nice piece of bowling for a third wicket for Freya Kemp. This is excellent work.
1: Yeah, girl's getting into some good rhythm here, even though, you know, this could have been done in 10 overs, everybody out, because they're just, you know, really going for it. But as they are normally do, they take their time about it when sort of they know the game's gone,
0: yeah,
1: which is also allowing our girls to get some overs under their belts, gain some rhythm, which is really important. It wouldn't have been good for this to be done in 10.
0: We
1: need the girls to bowl overs and feel it under lights, under pressure, on TV, with the crowd, etc. You've got to get used to all these feelings as soon as possible.
0: Well, 2 wickets in the over. In comes Freya Kemp once again. Oh, it's another! Oh, goes right through and she's on a hat-trick.
1: Yeah, she's on 4 for 13 off 2 now, and that is the end of her over. So will she get another opportunity to get that hat-trick? We don't know, but it was full. It was erring on leg stump. She's tried to play around it. It's gone off the pad onto the stumps, and she's just absolutely delighted to be opening her World Cup with...
0: 3 wickets and 4 balls.
1: 5 for and a hat trick would be delicious, wouldn't it?
0: Well, she may not get the chance, but
1: no.
0: another fine piece of bowling, full and straight, and just kissing off the pad and into the stumps.
1: If she doesn't get the chance, I will be having a word with Nat later on, and that is savage.
0: Well, yeah, I think that would be.
1: I would think it would be
0: a little mean, wouldn't it? Yeah. But it's another wicket, and England are now coasting towards a mighty victory. And I think that those that are writing the stories and reports, I think a lot of people are going to say, England made a statement.
1: Yes.
0: It's a statement, isn't it?
1: Headlines, yeah. I'm almost worried they're playing one of their best, most complete and clinical games that they've played in such a long time. And we can't downplay the opposition. Everybody's got the opportunity, but they have played so well, and I hope it keeps carrying forward.
0: Here comes Lindsay Smith. Took a catch in the previous over. She's now looking to add to her solitary wicket from 2 overs. And this is angled away towards backward point, where Lauren Bell, who feels to me that has spent an awful lot of time diving around in the field today.
1: Yeah, she has to go down a long way.
0: Maybe you notice it more because there's such a sort of long way to go. Yeah,
1: they're trying to hide her as well. She's that short third to the spinner, so they're trying.
0: Smith, with shirt untucked, runs in round the wicket, and that's nicely pushed into the offside by the new batter, Malcolm Badara, who will just push towards deep cover where Wyatt Hodge. Field, I imagine that's who we'll be speaking to after the game today. You'll be able to hear a test match special podcast, as you will right throughout this tournament at the conclusion of this. It's in the air, but it's going to go past Lauren Bell at short third, down towards the boundary. She's going to dive again, though she's have to. On this occasion, the ball slows up.
1: Damn.
0: And it will be a couple of runs, so we're getting through this over, and surely Freya Kemp will be bowling the next one.
1: Yes, please. Just don't get 2 wickets off this next 3 balls.
0: 96 for 8, Sri Lanka need 124 off 39. Well, there's going to be 4 there, I fancy. The ball goes out towards a deep ball, maybe not. Oh, it's a good piece of work from Wyatt Hodge again, who... You mentioned earlier with new baby Daisy is exhausted. Well, she scored 100 unbeaten off 60.

0: 62 balls.
1: And she ran 765,000 singles.
0: Yeah, and
1: still plenty left in the tank.
0: Still plenty left in the tank. I think possibly she will sleep well tonight.
1: Yeah, and then tomorrow Daisy returns.
0: 98-8 the score. Lindsay Smith round the wicket, and that's clattered out towards Wyatt Hodge again. One ball left to the over.
1: Feels like Lindsay's bowling wide on purpose to almost give Freya another go.
0: You don't reckon? No. 99-8. It's not a very generous way of sharing an ice cream.
1: What made me laugh is she bowls on the stumps and gets a wicket.
0: Lindsay Smith bowls on the stumps and doesn't get a wicket. It's defended back up the track, and the over comes to an end. Now everyone's looking towards Freya Kemp, and actually I think Charlie...
1: No!
0: What?
1: Come on. Oh, it's drinks,
0: drinks,
1: is it?
0: Drinks, keep calm, everybody.
1: Oh, I hate drinks.
0: Well, it's necessary. Tomorrow, by the way, three matches. We're bringing you every ball of every game of the tournament. 10:30 tomorrow from Old Trafford, Scotland, Ireland. That's a big game, that, in Group B. And then Australia, South Africa follows it. A couple of real humdingers at Old Trafford. And tomorrow in Southampton, tomorrow evening, West Indies, New Zealand. So the game times, just for your reference, 10:30 a.m., 2:30 p.m.

0: and 6:30 p.m. And that is tomorrow's offerings. And then on Sunday, there's plenty more to bring you, including a double header from here and some really exciting cricket too, because it is a big game. It is India against Pakistan.
1: Yes, sold out. Yeah. So it should be. It's going to be loud as hell and such a good atmosphere.
0: So we've got Bangladesh-Netherlands first, and then it is India-Pakistan. And it promises to be quite the afternoon, I think.
1: Yes.
0: It's fair to say.
1: I'm really looking forward to that New Zealand-West Indies game, because they're the two people who are confusing me the most, and it'd be nice to see how they bring it in the tournament itself. I know we've got all the warm-up games, but they sort of didn't really give me much of a picture. I'd really love to see that game, see how that pans out, who's looking stronger than the other. But there's some fabulous games. That Aussie game, that's going to be an absolute belter.
0: Ding dong. I think you've done it, Brunty. She's not? No, she's not. She's got to stay.
1: Oh.
0: Sorry.
1: Hoping for a cup of tea and digestive.
0: Afraid not. So Freya Kemp, we'll wait to see if she's going to be on a hat trick.
1: We're looking to see if she gets the ball. She's taken a hat off. That's always a good sign.
0: Alex Hartley's with us again. Al, what have you made of what we've seen? 99 for 8.
2: Otherwise, no one's ever going to hear me. Actually, the fans will probably want that. Keep her turned off. A load of rubbish she is. What did you ask me?
0: What have you made of the performance?
2: Oh, it's been exceptional from England. I think it's the perfect start to a World Cup. You know, they get 219 on the board and then don't allow anybody from Sri Lanka to get going. I think they've bowled brilliantly well. And obviously, getting the wicket of Chamari Attapattu so early on just changes the game completely, doesn't it? She was the second wicket to fall with that top edge and fantastic catch from Wyatt Hodge.
0: So, Freya Kemp is on a hat-trick. She took 2 and 2, which followed...
1: This is...
0: ...a wicket
1: always
0: earlier.
1: The worst situation, isn't it, where you've had a chance to cool down, just had a drinks break.
2: You're not really on a roll.
1: No, you're not on a roll. This ball could quite easily just be shot and wide for. Because she's also turned... Like, they're going from left-handed to right-handed.
0: It's the set batter.
1: It's quite annoying. It's the
0: Nier
1: set batter. Chica. She's probably just going to forward defend it and bore me. I don't want that. I want the biggest swing she's ever made.
2: Does it doesn't feel like a hat-trick, does it, when you're in this situation?
0: No, it doesn't, but it still is. It's a hat-trick ball, 99 for 8. And Freya
1: Beamer.
0: Kemp, the crowd know it. Here comes Freya Kemp on a hat-trick, runs in. And the bails are whipped off, and Amy Jones was always going to do that. Whether she had the ball in her hands or not, she knew that igniting those stumps would see the crowd erupt.
1: It's like one of those crowd catches, isn't it? When the zinger bells go off, that's the end of that.
0: I love a zinger bell.
1: I know.
0: I think you should have them in Test cricket, so.
2: Do you?
0: Yep.
1: Yeah, why not?
0: Yeah.
1: Spice it up a bit.
0: Freya Kemp again. Sri Lanka 99 for 8. She runs in and drops the ball into the onside, doesn't it, Akshika? Oh, a little bit of hesitation in the running. We've got 4 balls left of the over. Sri Lanka require 121 from 34.
1: I want this to be a cake ball. So if it's a wicket, I want someone to send me in a cake. I like Victoria Sponge the most.
0: That is quite an urgent plea.
2: When's your next commentary gig? England's next game?
1: I look like I've been fed recently, but I still want a Vicky Sponge.
0: 99 for 8. In comes Freya Kemp. Dashing towards us, down the leg side. Amy Jones again whips the bails off, and umpire Eloise Sheridan, why is she whipping the bails off?
1: Freya's just conned me out of the wicket there. She's done...
0: She's conned you out. It's the cake you're disappointed about. I thought you were disappointed about the wide.
1: Actually, with a wide, it carries forward.
2: No, it doesn't.
1: No, it does. It does. This is another cake ball, look, because you've got to repeat.
0: 100 for 8. Kemp is in. It's gone high in the air. Dropping safely away from Alice Capsey. There could be a run out of the non-strikers then. Throw comes in from Jones. No.
1: That would have counted, though.
0: You made the rules. I don't know. Give me my cake.
1: Give me my cake.
2: You know what? Because you want a Vicky Sponge so bad, I'll bring you one.
0: Yeah, I'm happy to go and
1: sound like Augustus Gloop, don't I? Desperate for cake.

0: Bruce.
1: I want Kirk.
0: Bruce.
2: Here comes Freya Kemp swinging the ball away into the leg side. I will... how about this? Here's a deal, Catherine. If there's a wicket by the end of the over, I will bring you a cake, yes. Alexa. I will bake it myself.
0: Yes. You're going to have fans emailing in saying you're going to turn up to England's next game.
3: I'm saying it's Brunty
2: Wells.
3: You're
2: not going to be able to
0: 17
2: move.
0: Cakes.
2: You're not going to be able to move for Victoria's
3: Sponge. Can't move now,
2: sponge.
3: To be fair.
0: We'll have to give some to Theo. No, you shouldn't give sugar to the one-year-olds.
2: Here comes Freya Kemp. Running in. And it's nice he's played off the back foot. It's almost as if Malcolm Adara is hearing what's going on in the commentary box and thinking, can you not just keep a bit calm?
3: She's mugging me off, isn't she? I mean, you only need 600 off three balls.
2: 116 off 31.
3: Yeah. It's more like it.
2: Freya Kemp is on 4 for 18 from her three overs with one ball left off that third over.
3: It's 22 and a half needed per over, and we're just going to drop a run to the offside. That's not what I was expecting, Alex.
2: Right, here we go. Freya Kemp rushing in once more. Bowles dropped into the onside for one. Calm has broken out in the middle. I'm going to get out of the way and I'm going to leave this absolute madness here alongside Paul Hollywood and Mary Berry. The score is 105 for eight.
3: Which one am I? I've got to be Paul.
0: I'll be Mary. I'm happy
3: to
0: be Mary.
3: Paul, have a
0: go. Stop it. Stop it. Well, England... can't take this game seriously anymore. England obviously so on top of this game. The run rate is it got out of hand before the second innings really got started. I think England did such a good job. Had they have got 170, it gives Sri Lanka just a tiny sniff. But getting above 200, Sri Lanka never really had a chance, did they?
3: No,
0: it hasn't been a sniff.
3: I did actually say they'd be all out for 100, so I'm quite disappointed. And do you know what? If they'd have played more shots,
0: probably would
3: I would
0: have
3: A, got my cake, and B, I would have my prediction would have been spot on.
4: I'm going to ask you to explain cake ball in a minute, but Eccleston is bowling first of all. Thick outside edge down towards deep third. Well, Hodge is after it. Might trickle to the boundary. Does get there. Four runs for Sri Lanka. 109 for eight then in the 16th over. So can you, before the next delivery, explain cake ball?
3: If you don't know cake ball. It's like the most famous ball in the whole history of cricket.
4: I'm just
3: all
4: putting it out
3: the
4: there that there's probably a lot of people listening who might not
3: so
4: be familiar.
3: Obviously
4: with.
3: Everybody knows cricket can last a long time depending on the format, even T20. You know, and to entertain yourself, you come up with certain balls. Cake ball is generally cake, but it could be for other items.
0: So if there's a wicket on the ball, you call cake ball. Everybody around
3: just
0: buying a piece of cake.
4: Eccleston around the wicket again. Angles it down leg side. It's pulled towards short fine leg. Bell is there to field no run.
0: And it became a massive thing during the 2017 World Cup. And famously, Danny Wyatt-Hodge called three in the final.
4: Really? Can you remember what the moments were?
0: No.
3: So you're basically
4: but what
3: just,
4: kind of cake?
3: You could
4: do you remember
3: be a cover and you just shout, cake ball, and
4: on
3: everybody,
4: the field.
3: Even the batters can hear you and they know what it is. And you're like, oh.
4: Eccleston in, use the feet here, De Silva, getting to the pitch and driving a single to Capsie at long on.
3: I've never been on the receiving end, as in being a batter, when somebody's just shouting, cake ball, and you're going, oh, God, I better
4: it wasn't,
3: not get out
4: it wasn't
3: now.
4: In 2017, just as Jenny Gunn was getting underneath that one
3: I
4: on the circle,
3: it
4: was it? Surely not.
3: Surely that
4: not.
3: Could be the reason why. We've figured it out.
4: 110 for eight.
3: Can everyone stop that now?
4: She's in Australia, isn't she, Jenny?
3: She gets therapy for that.
4: Around the wicket again, Eccleston. Beaten past the outside edge. Beautiful. Turn away from the right-hander into the gloves of Jones.
3: Flight.
4: She's taken the bails off a lot this evening, hasn't she? Very clean behind the stumps.
3: She's
4: making
3: enjoying that. She's being really annoying as well.
4: Asserts her presence to the batter. Eccleston starts her run-up. It's from directly behind the umpire. Like who's waiting to check something.
3: That ball was too good for nearly everyone, but not quite Amy
4: Jones.
3: The
4: batter barely gets the sight of Eccleston. She comes a little bit flatter, going back deep in her crease, and skids on that one.
0: She'll feel hard done by tonight, Eccleston, because she's going at eight and over. But she's bowled some really nice deliveries within that. That one, the previous ball turning outside the off stump, that one, the arm ball going on with the arm.
4: She'd love to get a wicket here to help finish things off. A little bit quicker that time, plucked off the off stump towards backward points. Fielded no run.
3: Now the whole shebang here, Eccles. She's gone through a whole armory.
4: Repertoire
3: yeah,
4: in one over.
3: Repertoire, that's the one.
0: I've got some good news for you.
3: Oh, go on.
0: My mum's just text. I'm going to make Catherine a cake. I'm only good at Vicky Sponge. Fresh cream.
3: Yeah, that's it. It's fresh cream. None of that buttercreamness. I understand if it's got to travel, you've got to go for the buttercream, but oh, yeah, there's nothing better. There's nothing.
4: Not a fruitcake fan. It's 110 for eight, by the way. Four overs to go.
3: Yes, sorry guys.
4: Or two wickets.
0: Sideways chat.
4: It's as if we're on the field and you know you're wanting to call cake ball.
3: Everybody in the whole country that's ever played cricket will know what I'm talking about.
0: But you only get three cake balls in innings.
4: Yeah, per person. Per person. So a bit like a DRS.
0: Yeah, you can't just say it every delivery.
4: Well, gets a bit silly,
3: this game's mainly for the people who get bored easily. Me, Danny Wire.
0: Me.
4: But what else if it's not cake? What else if it's not cake?
3: You can have a beer.
4: Lauren Bell from the City End to try and finish off Sri Lanka here. Bowling to Nalachka, who moves across to make some room, and it's a beautiful Yorker. Brings her bat down just at the last moment. Out the back of the hand as well. Floats it in.
3: The death
4: so
3: ball.
4: So skillful.
3: Oh, that was...
4: You sort of dropped like a stone on her toes.
3: Slow balls are evil because they're like 30k's less, at least. They're so much slower. I wouldn't want to be on the receiving end. They'll go way above the eye line.
4: Bell kicking her knees up as she runs towards the umpire and then bowls another slow ball, waiting for it, pulls it into the ground out towards deep mid wicket. They're setting off for the first. Fielded halfway back to the rope. Rope comes in 1 second.
3: This was spoken about a lot, actually, about death bowling. It's always, you know, it's such a hard thing to do, especially if you've got people in or there's momentum with the batting side. But the skills you bring out, the death, are generally the hardest ones. Yorkers out the back, so hard to do. So it's always something you've got to be sympathetic with. But I think with England, we were discussing, do they bowl that slow ball too much?
4: Becomes predictable.
3: Yes, instead of that being the wicket ball, it almost becomes the stock ball, and then the bouncer or the Yorker becomes the shock ball. But I've noticed, if I was 6'1", you will see me bowling one bouncer and over. My whole...
4: Because you've got the height.
3: All of my overs, the whole tournament. I'm not sure, but yeah, it was such a good ball to bowl.
4: Bell moves in a leap at the crease, tickle down towards fine leg here. As they set off for one, Lindsay Smith making good ground around the rope to pick up and make sure that it's kept to one.
3: Yeah, and it's different for men's cricket to women's, because in women's cricket it's bowled, you know, a fifth of the time, and obviously slower. But when you're that tall and you can bowl it on a fuller length, it does become sharper and it's harder to read. So there'll be certain wickets as well where it'll be really good to bowl.
4: Bell's got three more balls in this over. Four in the ring. On the charge. Wee. And she parries it away. It was hit hard into the ground and then parried away towards mid-off, where it's fielded on the edge of the circle. Bit of a scramble for Eccleston. And they've run one. Hit hard back at Lauren Bell. I mean, that was a bit of a stinger on the hands. She talks about sometimes getting a broken nail, the way she grips the ball. Again, it sort of came out the fingers, that ball, and burst through the hands.
0: They either stick or they don't, and you follow through. They're so hard to catch. A fine line of trying to get out the way of it so you're not going to get hit.
3: That felt more like evading than trying to catch.
4: Yeah, keeping the head out of trouble. In she comes, kicking up her heels. Again, waiting for it and working it into the offside. Protection on the circle. Danny Wyatt Hodge brings the ball back in. Ricochets off the umpire even. One taken. Yeah. 114 for eight.
3: Nice. Another nice slow ball, that one coming out on a lovely length. Yeah. I think she goes between the leg cutter and the one out the back, but favouring predominantly the one out of the back, which is always so much slower.
4: Is that harder to pick? Easy to pick?
3: Yeah, it's harder to pick because your action almost, it's the same speed.
4: It's the arm speed, isn't it?
3: Yeah.
4: Bangs that one in shorter. Yes. Or at full
3: Praise
4: pace
3: the Lord.
4: Outside the off stump into the gloves of Amy Jones, and Nalachka didn't lay bat on it. I think that's still stinging the fingers from the previous caught and bowled attempt. 114 for eight at the end of that Lauren Bell over. So I guess it's a matter of who will take these last two wickets to kind of cap off a night for England, and bowlers that haven't got themselves anything in the wickets column would really like that to... Just looking at the replay of that ball bursting back through the fingers. She's still blowing on the tips of her fingers there. Yeah. I think that's hurt.
3: You sometimes get this in the joint bits of your fingers where it just goes really purple really quick, and then it feels like you've broken it for like 20 minutes. Then you come off and you've told everyone, I think I've broken my finger, and actually you're fine.
4: Yeah. But it doesn't look like there's a break, just to lay anybody's fears.
3: Wood,
4: she's just blowing on those fingers.
3: She's fine,
4: in.
3: But it'll be cold out there. I think there's a bit of wind.
0: It's her left hand as well, so it's
3: freezing. Yeah, right on the end of the finger, pleasant.
0: I was going to say, I want to see Lindsay Smith back into the attack.
4: Yeah. And she is as well here from the pavilion end. swings one in from around the wicket.

0: out towards deep cover, a single taken. So she's picked up the one wicket so far, that of Emesha Dalani, with the hard catch to, say hard, hit hard, like it was hard when it reached her. But yeah, a tough take, so it was hit firmly to Freya Kemp's square leg.
1: I've only just noticed that the floodlights here at Edgbaston are an E.
0: Have you only just noticed
1: Literally
0: that?
1: Literally just noticed.
0: They are an E. That
1: nice. Is a, I didn't know if that was sponsored. Didn't want to
0: E for Edgbaston, I'd say.
1: Yeah.
0: Just drops a little bit shorter, Lindsay Smith, and stroked out to deep cover. Past the point fielder, protection on that cover boundary as they come back for the second. Amy Jones over the stumps again, knocks off the bales. They're gleaming with the LED flashing now as we're at almost full darkness. The sky's got this sort of violety, dark blue, indigo tinge to it at the moment. Smith with ball in hand. Moves in past the umpire. Bowls on off stump. Oh. Launched over long on. Could be a chance here. No, it's way over Capsie's head for six. Oh, out of nowhere, Nilakshika is taking things into her own hands, saying, well, we're going down. Let's go down swinging. 31 from 27 for her.
2: Love that for Nilakshika. Just taking Lindsay Smith on. We spoke about how I was getting frustrated that the top order batters were trying to play Lindsay Smith square of the wicket. The way to play it is to play her straight back down the ground. Nilakshika there uses her feet, gets to the pitch of the ball and bonks it straight over Alice Capsie's head. It's such a sweet shot.
0: Well, it's the highest score in the Sri Lankan innings now.
1: Wish she'd tried that 10 overs ago, I'm not going to lie. It's a bit late for the heroics.
2: Yeah, if you know you can do it.
1: Yeah, that's what I always want to see, teams going for it and be all out in 10 overs. Then starting to play freely in the 18th over.
0: Only 5'4" is Nilakshika as she waits again. Hits this one into the ground on the drive. Finds Heather Knight there on the edge of the circle at mid-off. And a dot ball.
2: What do you mean, only 5'4"?
0: Well, I'm just in comparison to standing near Lauren Bell, you know.
2: Okay, fine. I'll let you off.
0: How tall are you, Al?
2: 5'4".
1: That's not normal. I'm over average high, aren't
0: I? Around the wicket again, a little bit shorter, chopped away towards deep cover, going through for one.
2: I might even be 5'3" in a bit.
1: Yeah, defo.
0: some of the best batters in the world are what you'd call compact.
2: Pocket rockets.
0: That's it. 1-2-4 for eight. Smith in again outside the off stump, off the back foot, punched away past point. No run taken that time, no single taken. That is because we're at the end of the over. So is that the idea of Nilakshika says, well, give me the strike for the start of the penultimate over and let's see what I can do. 1-2-5 for eight, two overs to go. If you missed any of the action earlier, there was a lot of it and you can watch it all back on the BBC Sport website and out. There are highlights there of England powering 219 for one. Danny Wyatt-Hodge, 105 not out off 62 balls. Just dropping stuff, a really emphatic way to light up this opening match of the Women's T20 World Cup. So England on course for a hefty victory. They've got two more overs to go. They would dearly love to bowl Sri Lanka out and make it, if you like, a sort of complete performance.
1: I would dearly love for a fifer as well. Here comes Freya Kemp.
0: Yeah, Freya Kemp here, left arm over the wicket, sets up for the ramp over the wicketkeeper's head. Well, Nilakshika, we've seen a powerful shot down the ground to the spin and now using the pace to deflect it, comes back for the two. So on strike again. 1-2-7 for eight.
1: Yeah, there was some slight moment there where I thought she'd lobbed that straight to Lauren Bell at short final leg, 45 almost. And
0: she was chasing back, wasn't she?
1: Freya's keen to get on with it. The batter's not ready.
0: False start. Kemp's being sent back. Nilakshika on strike again, tries to make a bit of room, but followed by Kemp to the leg side. Smears it away towards Lindsay Smith at deep square leg. Throw comes back in and Nilakshika sort of thrown her head a little skywards then and is frustrated, I think, to be down the non-striker's end with only a single. So brings Malky back on strike.
1: Here comes opportunity one, Freya Kemp.
0: Looking for a fifer in this opening game. So she's got the batter that she wanted to bowl to.
1: I'd like to see a slower ball, actually. She's got a very good slower ball in her.
0: Another one out the back of the hand, isn't it? In she comes. It's full, driven back up the pitch into the hands of Kemp.
1: But that's, to be fair, that's a lovely ball. That's perfect. That's got to be her all day, every day, every game of this tournament. Smashing it into the wicket, top of middle. But now the follow-up, after bowling her best ball at a decent pace.
0: Where does she then go?
1: Yeah. The one out the back here would be great, but she hasn't really got the field for it.
0: Malky waits as

0: Kemp moves in, it's full again, and keeps the batter tied down, dot ball after dot ball.
1: I wonder again. If there'll be a change in field now. I think Nat is lingering near her to see if...
0: Yeah.
1: Do you want me back? Do you want me back for that potential catch? But I do think if she bowls a slow ball here, even though she hasn't got, you know, mid on out or a cow, it's okay because I believe it would be lobbed up within the ring anyway. So
0: there'd be still somebody there to catch it. Two balls left in the over. Kemp moves in some width, taken by Jones outside that off stump. Batter's foot was planted back inside the crease. But she's kept tidily tonight, Amy Jones.
1: Yeah, I mean... This seems to be a recurring theme of ours when we speak about her, isn't it? It's always she's that good. It's rare that she's never really on it.
2: So much better up to the stumps though, but still so good back.
1: Less time to think.
2: She's so good up to the stumps.
0: Fine leg has come up here and long on has dropped back, tickled into the leg side. No run taken.
1: Ooh.
0: To the end of the over. Nilakshika will be on strike then, and Freya Kemp has bowled her four overs, 4 for 21. So it's a fine effort from Freya Kemp, and she was on a hat-trick at one moment as well, took 2 and 2, but in that over, 3 wickets in 4 balls previously. That was the 13th over of the innings, and Sri Lanka slumped to 92 for 8 at that point. This partnership, 35 off 37, so it's been a sort of merry little flurry. Nilakshika, the prime batter with 33 off 30 in this partnership.
2: Yeah, absolutely. She's done well, Nilakshika. She's gone at a runner ball, just over a runner ball, and had a little flurry, hasn't she? I would have liked to have seen her play a few more shots, knowing that she can, seeing that she can. Been a little bit more aggressive. But the fact they've got 130 against England.
0: A last over here from Eccleston, launched out towards deep mid wickets, and it's too good. That has really been timed well. And there's protection on that deep mid-wicket boundary in front of the holly stand, but really timed beautifully for 4.
1: There's a bit of helicopter-esque about it. She just whipped those wrist rounds and just hit it where it wanted to go.
2: Teams are so much more confident against Eccleston at the minute.
1: Mm. Yeah, I mean, they've had a lot of years now, haven't they, to get on with it and figure her out. And Danny White-Hodge even said that when she plays against her.
0: Eccleston in use of the feet again, hitting this loftily down to long on. Should be out, and it is taken. Alice Capsey with the catch in the deep. The 9th wicket falls. Nilakshika shone bright for 31 balls. She's gone for 37. 32 balls make that. And Sophie Eccleston picks up a wicket in the final over. Can they now finish Sri Lanka off? 1-3, 1 for 9. Nilakshika on her way for 37.
2: Well, she's timed it nicely, but she's gone straight down the ground. She's absolutely furious with herself. She's punching the air. She's probably thinking she wanted to get that a little bit squarer into the same pocket that she went with the ball before, but this time it's just gone straight to Alice Capsey, who takes a pretty simple catch in the deep. And a half-decent cameo from Nilakshika comes to an end. I'll get there eventually.
0: Yeah, well, I think she's given a glimpse, hasn't she, in this T20 World Cup of what the intent will be given the chance. And she's been around for quite some time, made her debut all the way back in 2013. And at the age of 36,

0: herself. Thank God for that.
1: She's got a wicket. One for 26.
0: She has been somewhat unlucky. The first ball was a great shot, and the previous over she was unlucky.
1: Mitali, the new batter. It's a low full toss. Bounces in front of points.
0: I have to say that she bowls a low full toss. Thanks, Soph. Back to it, please. I'm going to call running past it stumped. Just like to do those ones.
1: Four balls to come. Eccleston outside the off stump. Beautiful ball that turns, beats the bat into the gloves of Amy Jones. How that didn't quite take the edge, or
0: and how she didn't drag down the batter out, I don't know.
1: Out of the ground. Yeah. Amy Jones again, clean with the take. Eccleston, a whirl of arms as she moves in. Long blonde plait driven past point out to the deep. Lindsay Smith moves in. And a single taken. England inching closer to the closure of this match and notching up the first 2 points of this T20 World Cup.
0: And a lovely net run rate.
1: Very healthy net run rate. That is all important as well if teams end up tied on points. Mm. In this group stage, Eccleston around the wicket, chopped away, you know.
0: Caught behind.
1: Caught behind by Amy Jones, a very thin edge. But
0: yeah, very low key.
1: Have we had the signal of out, though?
0: It's been given not out.
1: I think it's now being reviewed. So England have reviewed this. It was given not out on field. The appeal was a fairly quiet one from behind the stumps.
0: Sophie couldn't be any more relaxed and not any emotion whatsoever. Amy was pretty excited and happy that that was just out.
1: So we have gone to the third umpire, which is Claire Polisak, and he's checking for the catch behind.
0: Surely not.
1: They'll have to get an ultra edge on it to see if the ball took the deflection.
0: Whatever it is.
1: Here we are, we're having a look
0: very
1: now.
0: Faint.
1: Is it ultra edge? The ball is passing the bat, and there is a spike. The crowd have now heard the voice of Claire Polisak. England have already started to high-five each other and hug each other out in the middle. And with one ball remaining, England has...

0: that to-do list today, and the girls have managed to tick off absolutely everything. I'm not even sure there's anything I would like to add to what they've done today, to give them the feelings that they need moving forward in this tournament. It's been an awesome day. It's exactly what was needed to set this World Cup alight. England have, you know, been the star of the day. They've absolutely hammered Sri Lanka. You know, it's always questionable, will they ruin the day for England or not? Will Chumari score a ridiculous ton that she's capable of? But no, it went completely the other way. It's just been one great piece of something after another. You couldn't have written it any better, and I'm just so happy with how it's gone, because there's so much build up for this, and I just didn't want it to be like a, you know, like a gasp of air that just goes
1: a deflation.
0: It's like,
1: yeah,
0: it's been a great show. It's been exactly what this tournament should be about, and hopefully what's to come from everybody else too.
2: Well, England have got off to a record-breaking win in the opening game of the Women's T20 World Cup. I'm Alison Mitchell here at Edgbaston, alongside former England fast bowler and three-time World Cup winner Catherine Siverbrunt, and fellow World Cup winner Alex Hartley, who won alongside Catherine in 2017. I mean, talk about a curtain raiser. England winning this match by 87 runs against Sri Lanka. We had a performance during the build-up after the toss from the West End show Wicked, but cricket was the star attraction, and Danny Wyatt-Hodge stole the show. An unbeaten 105 off 62 balls to power England to a record T20 World Cup total. They beat their own record they set back in 2023. No one has ever scored more in a T20 World Cup. England 219 for one, setting Sri Lanka the daunting, almost impossible, turned out to be impossible task of 220 to win. Amy Jones 53 off 38 balls in a record opening stand for England in T20 internationals. And Nat Siverbrunt, the captain, who hasn't played in this format in an international since July last year, 46 from 22 to keep the momentum going when she joined Wyatt-Hodge out in the middle. Catherine, Alex, talk about a curtain raiser. What a way to start the show. Showstopper from Danny Wyatt-Hodge.
0: I mean, they've set the bar high, haven't they? I mean, follow that. And people will. I don't know if they'll quite do that, but I love that, because people, trust me, every game, every team is what, even if they're not a cricket badger, they'll be watching, because they've got to. You've got to follow it. You've got to keep up with it. And they're thinking, we didn't expect that. There's a little bit of something there, and I love that, because it's going to just plant those seeds of not necessarily doubt, but they can. Do you know what I mean? So, yeah, I love that. I love what that's created.
3: I think for me, it's the first game of the World Cup for England to win so convincingly, for Danny Wyatt-Hodge to be as good as she was, and then also backed up by Amy Jones and Siverbrunt. Both of them go under the radar and unnoticed, but Amy Jones gets 50 off 30-odd balls, and Siverbrunt has a strike rate of above 200 at the back end. I mean, it's the perfect performance with the bat in hand. And look, going into the second innings, we knew England were going to win. But it's always a case of, could something happen? Could somebody get some runs? Could there be a little flurry from somewhere? But England kept taking consistent wickets throughout that innings, and the pressure was on throughout there. I thought the spinners, Lindsay Smith, Charlie Dean, exceptional. But Freya Kemp, you know, to say she bowls a bit sometimes, then she's rested because she's recovering from her stressy. I thought she was absolutely fantastic today.
2: Yeah, what, Freya Kemp, I'll just fill in the details. 4 for 21, Freya Kemp, from her four overs. Took two wickets and two balls at one stage. That was an over where she took three wickets in four balls in all to really get amongst Sri Lanka. We'll be able to hear from Danny Wyatt-Hodge in just a moment. She is, of course, the player of the match here at Edgbaston, under the lights, in front of a crowd of 14,865. Let's have a listen in.
4: Yeah, it was great fun out there. What a crowd. Firstly, really enjoyed playing in front of this amazing crowd here at Edgbaston, and yeah, what a start.
5: Let's talk about your batting. You look like you enjoyed the offside, but talk us through your thinking.
4: I mean, it's always great to get off to a good start in a World Cup as well. I really enjoyed playing out there with Amy, and then Nat just does what she does best at the end there, just hitting it to all parts.
5: Well, you're hitting it to all parts. Let's talk about your celebration. You have a new little one, Daisy, coming through. Talk us through your celebration.
4: Yeah, that was for Daisy. I hope TV.

0: You got it there, a little cradle. Yeah, that was for Daisy.
1: Amazing. And just finally, your team starting in this manner, how important was it for you?
0: Yeah, we said how important it was to start well, and we did that tonight. It's always a really nice picture at Edgbaston, and then our bowlers did incredibly well as well to keep them to that total on a really good pitch. And yeah, off to Southampton we go tomorrow and play Ireland on Tuesday night, and hopefully we can do it again.
1: Danny, well done today. Thanks for your time.
0: Thanks, Ebs.
2: Danny Whitehodge speaking to Ebony Rainford. Brent, England have the 2 points then to carry into their next match against Ireland. Then it's Scotland, West Indies and New Zealand. Just to sort of reflect that, the bowling effort for England before I talk more about Danny Whitehodge. Freya Kemp, 4 for 21. A wicket each for Lauren Bell, Lindsay Smith, Charlie Dean with 2. Sophie Eccleston picking up 2 towards the end. Danny Gibson, the only bowler not to pick up a wicket. Her 2 overs went for 20 runs. England wanted to be clinical in the field after putting such an awesome batting performance together from Danny Whitehodge. And she took a blinder, Danny Whitehodge, in the field. Missed a couple as well. We perhaps can't blame her after that much time running between the wickets. But England ultimately did the job with the ball. Danny Whitehodge, you both know her well, you've played with her. She seems extremely chilled in that interview for someone who has just performed an extraordinary feat.
3: I think she's just not great at interviews, to be honest with you. She away from the camera, she'll speak so well about that innings and how much it meant to her. But yeah, look, an exceptional performance, and the fact that, you know, she celebrated for Daisy, her child, that got to be what, she's 2 weeks old now, three weeks old. Yeah.
2: Have you seen the video, by the way?
3: Her wife's put on it. It's really sweet of her, rocking Daisy as
2: standing in front of the TV
3: as Dan's rocking the bat. Yeah, it's sweet. An exceptional innings. It'll mean the world to her and all of her family and friends. I'm sure will be pretty emotional after that.
2: Yeah, the significance of England starting this World Cup in such an emphatic manner will send ripples through probably others in the tournament, won't it?
4: Absolutely, yeah. They'll be talking about that. And you know, the one thing I'm going to take from it is that I would have said before this tournament that England won't post a score like that without the help of Freya Kemp and Danny Gibson. I would put, you know, my life on that. And so teams, watch out. That was done without them too.
2: So you're saying you didn't expect Danny White to pull off something like that? Not quite single-handedly.
4: Everybody would be lying if they thought Danny would come out here and just score a ton. Straight off the bat, bosh.
3: I think
4: and two bats to be strike rates like that, bosh. No wicket was lost cheaply or without a massive strike rate. And without, you got 220 without the help of our two biggest hitters with the biggest strike rates in the team.
2: England's record-breaking score, the record-breaking score in the T20 World Cup.
3: It's so good as well, because Dan proving her experience, her wealth, everything she's good at. She missed 6 T20s leading into this World Cup, or missed 3 T20s leading into this World Cup because of the birth of her child. So she's not played the whole series, you know, all the games that are there for her. And she had a little bit of a lean patch. She looked a bit scratchy. She was trying to play the ball off the stumps. We all know that she loves to dab the ball into the offside to get off the mark, but today she wasn't doing that. She was hitting the ball, she was striking the ball with power, and that's what worked so well for her. And look, I'm really pleased for her. You know, starting a tournament like that in the way that she has, it will give her so much more confidence.
4: I made it sound like I didn't think she was capable, but I know she is. She's more capable of scoring 100 than anyone in this tournament. She just is. She's that kind of player.
2: All-time leading run scorer in T20 internationals.
4: Exactly. It's more the team total. It's not Danny. It's how did they get to T20 without the help of them two?
2: Well,
4: that's what I mean.
2: How her innings helped Jones and Nat Sivabrant.
4: Yeah, because people would also underestimate the speed in which Nat and Amy can bat. They also think they're more, you know, people that come in and calm the ship and just tick things along at a nice 100, 120 strike rate for a bit and then have the capability to do it. So, yeah, it's been nice. It's been nice to change people's opinion for once and not have an evening full of just sort of, what do you call it, comments of negativity, I guess. It's just all been quite positive and refreshing.
2: There's no room for
4: just nitpick at the most ridiculous thing, but we're not going to, because that was just great across the board.
2: The feel around the ground as well, when Danny White hit the shot that brought up the 100, it was a wave of noise, which just showed you perhaps how this tournament and this team

0: can grab the imagination if they put in performances like this.
1: Yeah, I think that just has. And obviously they're going to go to town on that now, aren't they? There's going to be so many repeats, so many highlights, so many Instagram reels. It'll be off the chain. And so I think from now on, I wouldn't be surprised if every game from now, definitely the England games are sold out. That's what I think will happen from that performance.
0: England also have to sort of get better as they go. I mean, the opposition gets stiffer as they move through the group, doesn't it?
2: It sort of starts quite easily, doesn't it? They've got Ireland next, then they've got Scotland.
0: We'll pause because Chamri Attapattu, the losing Sri Lanka captain, is speaking to Ebony Rain for Brent.
3: And the all three department, and we are not doing our best, so that's why we lost today game.
4: In terms of bowling, first of all, what are some of the areas you're going to look to improve through the tournament?
3: So most important thing is that the stump is most important thing, and yeah, especially spinners, they're bowling different lines, different areas, so it's not enough, and yeah, so we need to improve our bowling.
4: And in terms of batting, what are some of the things that you want to look to do in the next match?
3: Actually, we need to play our positive cricket, fearless cricket all the time in the middle. And yeah, we lost a couple of wickets in power play, and we are missing our momentum. And Ilakshi batted really good, but we need to improve our batting as well.
4: And two big games back to back. You have New Zealand next. How will you prepare for that one?
3: Actually, next game is New Zealand, so tough team again. Yeah, the big two teams. We played in the first two games against the big teams. So we need to execute our plans, and we're going back to the classroom and decide what we can do. And we have to plan a few things, and we will bounce back in next game.
4: Brilliant. Chamri, thank you for your time and good luck for the next game.
3: Thank you.
4: I'll call over Nat Sivert-Brunt today, the winning captain. That started all right, Nat. Dream start.
5: Yeah, massive. What a way to start off the first innings, especially. Danny and Amy looked so composed in what they were doing, and obviously built a huge platform for us to explode there at the end.
4: Let's talk about you for a second. You've come back in from your calf injury, and you were sprinting up and down, but it looked like your form was there.
5: Yeah, Danny had me running from the first ball. really happy to, find the middle. Obviously had a couple of innings in the warm-up games, but I suppose nothing compares to being out there. It was really fun today.
4: Charlotte Edwards has been calling for you guys to be ruthless. That seemed like a ruthless performance today.
5: Yeah, absolutely. Really, really composed and I think thought about the game in a really good way. In the second innings, starting off with three wickets in the power play is going to make it difficult to chase a score like that down. So a massive win for us, and really happy that first game is done.
4: Well, Nat, congratulations on a good win, and thanks so much for your time.
5: Thank you.
0: A very happy England captain, Nat Sivert-Brunt. And Catherine, you obviously know her better than all of us. Your wife. That difference between being past fit by a physio, netting, training, being ready, and then actually having to do it, running between the wickets in a match situation. Just how different is that when you've, been carrying an injury?
1: It's been so up and down the last few months. It's just a small injury. Then you have an MRI, and it's a bit more than it was an awkward injury. It wasn't a bad one, it's very awkward. It was something that could have become very bad had she risked it. If that was the middle of a World Cup, you carry on. And you risk it, but it was like, okay, we're going to sacrifice all of your build-up. Is that okay? Okay. And then you look at the makeup of all the other players, and she's so lucky that there's so many bowlers. We've never had such depth in our bowling. Australia used to be so jealous of 8 bowlers. Everybody can just sort of relax a bit, and now we have that. And so it took the pressure off a bit. But then if you just keep coming back, you had something like 5. Who has 5 MRIs in a month? And it's to check the progress. Yeah. Every few days it felt. Not because normally you'd go, you get a stress fracture, you have an MRI, you come back 3 months later, how's it progressing? But this was every few days. They were on it so much. Exactly. And so this is how detailed it's been, the rehab, the miles travelled on the road to get right. She has been at her most vulnerable, very stressed, very anxious, was really nervous about this game. Not going to lie, that warm-up games are what they are, but like she said, nothing can replace this and the feeling of it. So that will be such a load off. And also as a captain, with how her team has performed, can just give her a lot of confidence in which that she doesn't have to stress.

0: about controlling everything, because they seem to have it under control. Touch wood.
1: Well, they had it under control with the bat and some to post that record score. And then with the ball, I mean, what a day Freya Kemp had, 4 for 21. She's been speaking to Henry Moran.
2: Well, Freya, that ticked about every single box you could wish for it to, that game. I mean, what is your reaction immediately after?
3: Yeah, obviously the girls set it up so nicely with the bat. Amy and Danny at the top. Danny's outstanding, and so is Amy. And then obviously Nat came off and finished the innings off with Danny really nicely. But yeah, I think it gave us really good momentum coming into the bowling innings. And yeah, obviously really happy with the win.
2: We'll get on to your bowling shortly, but that innings from Danny Wyatt-Hodge.
3: Yeah, she's a legend of the game, isn't she? It was amazing to watch, and she's just such a great person around the group and for the team, on the pitch and off the pitch. So, so happy for her, and it was lovely to watch.
2: Talk to me about what she's like in the dressing room, because I still think of her as a very young player, but of course she's been playing for years and years and years and still seems to have that energy.
3: Yeah, definitely. She's got so much energy. She's such a positive person around the group. And obviously, yeah, just very happy for her. And I think, yeah, she's such an experienced player. I think we can all learn so much off her. And yeah, she's just an amazing player.
2: What about with the ball? You being back as an available bowler again after injury makes such a difference to this side. How much are you enjoying it?
3: Yeah, I'm absolutely loving it. Honestly, being out with the girls, it's just so fun. And I think nights like this, it's just I was trying to take it all in, and it was an amazing crowd here at Birmingham. And I thoroughly enjoyed it.
2: What about that hat trick ball then? What was going through your mind? Because you had to wait a while for it.
3: Yeah, it was obviously. I think it was. We had drinks, and then I came on after drinks. I didn't even hit the stumps, so I think that was a bit of a shame.
2: Well, don't worry about that. I think 3 wickets in 4 balls is pretty good going. This England team looked ruthless. That was a strong performance.
3: Yeah, I think we speak about being ruthless, and we're very happy with that performance. I think we were amazing in the field, and it really set the tone with the batting innings, and then followed it up with the ball really nicely. So yeah, I think we want to be described as ruthless, and I think that was ruthless tonight.
2: And just finally, how do you now spend the next few days? What's the plan of action?
3: We go down to Southampton and then travel tomorrow, and then we have a few training days, and then we play on Tuesday night.
2: Enjoying it?
3: Yeah, loving it. Obviously being injured, I think it gives you great gratitude for just being out, and I'm just loving being back with the girls, and it's really, really enjoyable.
2: Well played today. Many thanks. Cheers.
1: So Freya Kemp with Henry Moran. Yeah, Danny Wyatt-Hodge, just reflecting again on her. I mean, it's her third T20 International 100. She scored a century when she was first promoted to Open in 2017. And then her highest T20 International score, the 124 off just 64 balls, which was chasing a big target against India in Mumbai. So this 105 not out slots in between those two. She made her debut all the way back in 2010. I mean, so much experience, and you think there's just the three players, aren't there, remaining from your World Cup winning team in 2017 that are here now, Heather Knight and Nat Sivabrantz and Danny Wyatt-Hodge, and just all of that experience wrapped up and having, you know, ridden the journey that she's been on. How much will that overall help the team?
4: I bet it makes her feel well old for a start, you know.
1: 35.
4: Yeah, when these young girls are saying that they were in the crowd watching and inspired by that 2017 World Cup. But look, Dan's been in situations all around the world. She's played franchise cricket, WPL, World Cup. She's won World Cup. She's done everything. But the fact that she's still as good as she was is credit to her and the way that she trains. And, you know, she's... I'm guessing she's still the fittest in the team. She always has been.
1: Was she? Did she always win the...
4: She used to do...
1: Bleep test?
4: She used to
1: win the yo-yos?
5: That was the proudest moment of my life.
1: What was that?
5: I said I beat her once.
1: Oh, well done.
4: She used to do the yo-yo, and then once Catherine stopped as the second, she'd go, all right, well, I've beat her, so I might as well stop. She never actually went to the death that everyone else did, because, you know, she's so fit and healthy. In all seriousness, credit to her and the way that she's able to push her body and she gets the results for it.
1: Yeah, and her presence in the dressing room, in terms of, you know, Henry was referencing her personality there. Yeah. What is she like in the dressing room when she's not on the pitch?
5: She's actually, for me, has improved over time. She's definitely a fine wine.
1: When Danny, you're talking about her cricket or her, yeah, or in the dressing room?
5: Both. In every facet, really. Like, she's a dark horse. People underestimate her intelligence. She's actually very smart underneath that, you know, joker. And that's what we loved about her. She's very relaxed. She doesn't take anything serious, including her cricket. She's somebody that, when you describe someone as being brave and ruthless and going for it, that's Danny in a bubble, and you wish you could sell that. You wish you could give that to other people. She has no fear, and I love that. And that's where hundreds come from. They don't happen by chance. So, yeah, we're with Dan. We were saying, I've seen her obviously her whole career and been with her for nearly all of it, and she has absolutely got better, and she is not declining. She's holding that level of skill. What she worked so hard for, I think it was mainly a mental thing. It was almost like people were saw her as not a very good opener, and she was very scratchy. And then all of a sudden, this person around 2017 came out from within her. People started believing in her more, which made her believe in herself. And then this is the Danny we see now. But it took a long time to get to that. It took 7-8 years of hard work.
6: And that's the hard work that isn't making the headlines and isn't propelling you onto everyone's TV screens.
4: And it's the fact that she's been in and out the side as well. You know, everyone, you think of Danny Wyatt-Hodge and you think of that she's always opened the batting for him, and she hasn't. She found herself out that T20 side for a while, worked really hard, got back in. And look, at the age of 35, to still have the motivation to do what she's doing is pretty incredible, really.
6: Yeah, and we know that the baby behind that, old Daisy, proving a massive motivation as well. It is a beautiful video of her wife, Georgie, just standing in front of the telly, watching the 100th celebration. Mm. And then as she sees Danny White rock the bat, she just rocks baby Daisy in motion as well to mimic that. A final thought from you both, as England then will move through the tournament. We mentioned that their matches, they meet higher ranked opposition the deeper they move through their group. Remember, it's two groups of six, with the top two from each group going through to the semi-finals at the Oval, with the final at Lord's on July the 5th. So England play Ireland next, then they have Scotland, then West Indies and New Zealand. Are you happy with the balance of this side, that this will be England's side for the remainder of the group games, unless some injury happens and they're forced to make a change?
4: Yeah, this is their strongest 11. The only thing I would change potentially if they came up against India in a semi-final is if you play Lindsay Smith or another seamer. But this is their best 11 for the group stage of this tournament.
5: For me, it'd be pitch dependent. I mean, Lords is lovely, seam-friendly wicket, but that's where I think we're quite blessed at the minute with Freya and Gibbo. They are capable. We've seen Gibbo bowl on that Lord's pitch before, obviously with her home team being the spirit, and moving the ball sideways at Lord's is what happens. It's known.
6: We've seen that.
5: It's actually getting a bit of a reputation actually as actually being harder to bat on. So yeah, it's I don't know.
6: One group game there against the West Indies at Lord's before finishing against New Zealand at the Oval.
5: Not surprised. If everyone's fit, this is the team all the way to the end.
6: Well, England have begun their T20 World Cup campaign with a bang. Danny Wyatt-Hodge, the star of the show. England, a world record T20 World Cup score. And Danny Wyatt, 105 not out. Thank you to Catherine Siverbrunt and to Alex Hartley and Henry Moran for joining us here at Edgbaston for this opener. And what an opener it has been. That's all from us this evening. But the cricket continues on Test Match Special, 10:15 a.m. Saturday morning. We'll be live at Old Trafford for Scotland against Ireland, and then straight after that, Australia, the six-time champions, take on South Africa. Then we head south to Hampshire. Saturday's cricket concludes with the West Indies against New Zealand, and that one is a 6:30 p.m. start. Make sure you're subscribed to the TMS podcast on BBC Sounds so that you never miss a thing, and head inside the England camp by searching Test Match Special on YouTube and iPlayer. Right now you can hear Heather Knight and Izzy Wong chatting to Ebony Rainford-Brent, and there are episodes with the likes of Lauren Bell, Freya Kemp and Sophia Dunkley. They'll be dropping every Monday throughout the tournament. But for now, from a record breaker of a night here at Edgbaston, it's goodbye.

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4: Holland. Well, the superfish, if he's still about, and I'm sure he is, sit him down and say, you know, take us through it.
5: And speaking of that, Molly O'Callaghan is the youngest successful swimmer I think we've ever had, rivaling the great Murray Rose. Now, there's
4: Murray Rose. There you are, another icon that we forget.
5: I know. I'd forgotten all about Murray Rose.
4: Yeah.
5: But that's just wonderful. Murray Rose, still a magnificent Australian.
4: Wasn't he? still is. I don't know if Murray's still. Let's say he's still with us. He's not?
5: No.
4: Well, he should be remembered anyway.
5: Yeah, sure, definitely. I think this goes beyond the current, you know, people waddling about the planet.
4: Yes, I agree. This comes from Tony in Bredbow, New South Wales. I can't help thinking that the Paris organisers have missed a great opportunity regarding gold medals. Cheese, if done right, can be a wonderful shade of gold.
5: Oh, this is an excellent idea.
4: Isn't that an excellent idea?
5: Were you approached?
4: I was. And unfortunately, I don't think our cheeses are gold enough yet. They've got to ripen for upwards of a couple of years before you get to the sort of gold. I tell you what, just while thinking gold, HG, I tell you what I am enjoying. The photographs of our gold medal winners biting the medal. It's an aspect of it I've forgotten all about. It only comes around every 4 years. You see a photograph of someone biting a medal. Don't know where it comes from. I suppose back in the day, gold was soft, wasn't it? And you could actually leave teeth marks in it. I think you'd struggle to leave any teeth marks in the current gold medals because they're largely silver.
5: And remember, of course, they've got the Eiffel Tower in them.
4: Yeah, try biting that. Now, Michael from Sandringham, how about Aussie fruit bats? They're big and scary looking. No one wants to go near them when they're on their tear, and they can do their business with their eyes closed, but they're harmless and playful underneath.
5: Beautiful. Beautifully summing up about the fruit bat. I'm not sure about the fruit bat.
4: I don't think so either. I think Dingoes has got the inside running at this stage. Mm-hmm. Someone suggests Andrew Boyd-Charlton as someone, an icon we should recognise.
5: Well, on the day.
4: On the day,
5: A parade down the streets of our capital cities or even regional towns.
4: Yes.
5: Featuring the people who served from your area.
4: That's right. Mm. That's right. Someone suggesting Fanny Durack.
5: Ah,
4: icon for you.
5: Yeah, I know. That was a golden age of Australian swimming.
4: It certainly was. Brendan's been in touch just finally here, HG. He says, your recent discussion around bringing new sporting experiences to the Olympics made me wonder if Brisbane is an opportunity to add greyhound racing to the Olympics. I think we might have mentioned this yesterday.
5: I'm sure.
4: Apart from anything else, this presents a great opportunity to reinstall the greyhound track at the Gabba. You could easily see greyhound races included as part of the track and field program. Well, I'm sure the Dingoes would embrace the greyhound.
5: A lovely mixture.
4: Would be.
5: A marriage
4: made in heaven. Fur. Yes. Yeah. Thank you very much, and keep those emails coming in.
6: The best of bludging on the blind side. Footy heads, the ethical obligation concept is a core value at the bludge, along with a celebration of football and the belief that many officials and players cheat. We take the rough with the smooth and swerve around the sickos, pervs and weirdos at Bludging on the Blind Side.
4: Are they identical to the original horn that's housed in Canberra, Street?
5: As I understand it, yes, identical. I'm not saying the note will be exactly the same.
4: No, that's the thing.
5: You know, people can get an idea of how bloody big the Canberra horn is by looking at the one that'll be unveiled in America.
4: Right.
5: Now, then we get to the point that I made earlier. Send the same teams all the time. If the Raiders come back, there's use for the horn.
4: Mm.
5: If the Raiders never come back, we've wasted...
4: What happens to that horn?
5: Exactly.
4: Yeah.
5: Is it going to go into the Smithsonian Museum?
4: Sure.
5: Early horn of rugby league, yeah. You know, that sort of thing, with a couple of details about stats on the Raiders and Sticky, a.k.a.
4: Sure, sure.
5: I mean,
4: or is it going to be on permanent display in one of the casinos in Las Vegas? I mean, that was my suggestion, that it would look good there. It'd be a bit of a talking point. And maybe, you know, people could just touch it and rub it for luck as they walk in. You know what I mean? In Florence, for example, there's the boar.
5: That's right. You rub the nose.
4: And it's great.
5: Now,
4: something like that. The horn. Have you touched the horn?
5: Yeah.
4: You know. Touched the horn. I won.
5: Yeah. I was just going to say, you got enough for the house. Now, a Los Angeles-based firm was tasked with building a new 3.6-metre, 36-kilogram instrument for the occasion because it was too difficult to transport the one used in the nation's capital.
4: Yeah, I understand.
5: You know, I've got to be honest here, is that...
4: I take it it's in one piece, this horn. It doesn't screw together. It can't be...
5: I can't answer that directly, but I think you're right. I think you're right.
4: Well, let's say it is in one piece. Is it brass? Is it made of brass? Is it a brass horn?
5: I've always thought it was some sort of...
4: An alloy or something?
5: It'd have to be an alloy, wouldn't it?
4: Yeah, I assume so.
5: Now, look, I'm a bit worried that it's...
4: Does it require raw earth to make it? Because, according to the president, America's lacking in raw earths.
5: Raw earth?
4: Yeah, raw earth.
5: Not rare earth.
4: No, raw earth. That's what he's hoping to get from...
5: Zelensky,
4: yeah. That's what he was saying in the press conference this morning. It had me scratching my head. Let's say the horn is made out of raw earth.
5: That's great.
4: And that's why it's so expensive, because there's not much of it in the United States, apparently.
5: Now, can I put that on the side? And I don't want to get involved in that.
4: Yeah, because we don't know.
5: Yeah. Can I say that I bet you the makers saw Canberra Raiders coming?
4: Well, probably.
5: Yeah, they knew they had to get a horn.
4: Yes.
5: What are we going to charge them?
4: Well, there could have been that. The other thing is they had to source the materials, HG. These things, and it was last minute. You want a horn by when? You know what I mean? When's the blow off?
5: Yeah. Tomorrow.
4: Right. And was it made in Las Vegas? Or did they have to...
5: LA, I think.
4: Oh, Los Angeles. Oh, well, there's the transport cost. Remember, it's 3.6 metres long.
5: They have to go on a
4: special low loader. Yes. Anyway.
6: The best of bludging on the blind side. Surgeons who are fans of rugby league have a 14% greater success rate than any other surgeons. This is a rugby league fact. Your first question to any surgeon should be, who do you follow? This is Bludging on the Blind Side. Pastors Miles and Tate have made the change. They are now singularly driven to making the change in others. Have you made the change? The Church of Rugby League. Make the change. This is Bludging on the Blind Side.

0: Roy, there's been a great, what would I call it, a great sobering up of coaches. As you recall, one of the great things about rugby league is the post-match press conference, where you've seen the match and then you want to hear how the coaches see the match, as in the win or loss. Yeah. I always find this a hell of an imposition, but if rugby league thinks it's a great idea, then I'm prepared to live with it. Mm. And so coaches tend to get a reputation for being, real emotionally invested people in the rugby league win and loss. You get coaches like, say, Wayne Bennett, who's very taciturn, thinks the media's a bit of an idiot.
1: Out to get him
0: and, et cetera. Yeah. So this week there's been a great change in the mood of Ricky Stewart, the angry ant, the AKA man.
1: Yeah.
0: And he's apparently decided that, he's going to be mellow this year. There's going to be none more of that, it wasn't us out there.
1: Okay.
0: I don't know who it was, it wasn't us. That's all I can say, et cetera.
1: Yeah,
0: or, the ref. How bad was the ref today? Anyway, about 3 years ago, apparently, senior players approached Stick about his inability to handle the losses. Mm. And this was a stage when the Canberra Raiders were obviously losing a fair bit. I probably didn't realise the effect I was having on a number of the players in regards to not being able to handle losing. But it wasn't until guys like Joe, Papa, Elliot and Geordie, the boys who obviously I trust very much, spoke to me about it, that I could see it was probably hurting them. It was affecting those boys, affecting the team and affecting me. And that's the relationship we've got here at the club, the players and coaches. We tell each other how it is. We try and help each other, and I don't like being around people who, when we lose, I know I'm cranky, I bring the atmosphere and environment down. So I stay away. I stay away from mates. I won't go and have a beer with them. I stay away for a couple of days because I don't want to bring anybody else down. Now, the drama and the enthusiasm and sometimes the sheer lunacy of coaching responses is one of the great joys of rugby league.
1: It is.
0: It's a performative art.
1: It is.
0: We've got, obviously next year in, Las Vegas, we'll have the dumb show of people being shot at halftime. And then the great other aspect of it is somebody going berserk at the referee or, the opposition or their own players or stuff like that. That's a great part of league.
1: It is.
0: Because it's what people feel.
1: It is.
0: The people in the crowd feel the same thing.
1: They do.
0: It wasn't us out there.
1: Yeah, you're right. You're right. Look, I think the the rugby league's got to look at this. And I think the idea that coaches can be penalised because of things they say at a press conference after a match, it's too unrealistic. It's utterly unrealistic. If Sticky feels that he's been given the, dealt a bad set of cards by the referee, he should be able to say so. He should be able to say, look, I'm Ricky Stewart. I'm the coach of the Raiders, and yes, it was us out there, but we were gutted by a referee who must have had money on the other side. And so I suggest you go and have a look at his bank account and see what see what's happened there, because we were dutted. We were dutted, and I think it's his fault, and that's what the rugby league's got to look at. That's fine. People can go away thinking, Sticky's had some interesting thoughts. I wonder if the badge was, et cetera, et cetera, et cetera, and starts people talking about these sorts of things, which is a healthy thing for rugby league.
0: They're talking about the league.
1: Exactly.
0: And the administration of the league and the referee.
1: Yes. Exactly. The real issues. And I think the more torches we can bring into the darkness of rugby league, the better. And Ricky Stewart, speaking his mind and being honest and forthcoming, is the brightest torch in our rugby league at the moment.
0: What a beautiful thought, Roy. I hadn't thought about that because, obviously, I just think coaches, when they lose, are hopeless.
1: Mm.
0: I don't, you forget that they have something to contribute because,
1: they do.
0: As I often say, you learn a lot more about everything with a loss than you do with a win.
1: Yeah, that's
0: right. Like we don't have any defence. Well,
1: and people get to know, the truth from, reality from fakery. They would in time. If Ricky, if they hadn't lost, if they haven't won a game in, 14 rounds, Ricky saying, the referee had it in for us, it's going to start to wear thin,
0: isn't it? It is.
1: And people are going to have to start thinking about there might be other reasons, Rick. Could be you.
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1: Someone suggesting actually with the success of our shotgun athlete, that's Penny Smith, wouldn't it be great if pig shooting was included in the Brisbane Olympics? Well, it's possible.
0: Yeah. Look, I've got to be honest here. You and I have talked about this for ages.
1: Yeah.
0: We haven't really come up with a competition.
1: No, not yet.
0: Is it a day of shooting, biggest bag, biggest pig shot? You know, these things have to be examined. I remember when the windsurfing community came to the were asked by the IOC to be part of the festivities, the jamboree. Mm. They said, and what would the competition be? Because they didn't have competition. They were, you know, leery, outside-the-loop sort of people who just were interested in wind and surfing and hanging out and having fun.
1: Yeah.
0: So then they have to discipline to a competition. Yeah. I'm still not sure what the competition is, but be that as it may. Do you understand what I'm saying?
1: I do understand what you're saying. It's corralling it, making some rules that are clear and, you know.
0: And that a sponsor can get behind.
1: A sponsor can get behind. Look. To begin with, okay, we know where the feral pigs are. They're bloody everywhere. A. B, each shooter has to have a couple of dogs. We know that, a couple of grabbers. So there's your team. Now, I'm suggesting just, and this is just off the top of the head.
0: Yeah, fair enough. I've just put you on the spot.
1: Yeah. That they disappear for 3 days. Right. And after 3 days, they make their way back.
0: Dragging
1: whatever they've shot. Now, we can either demand that the whole pig be brought back or just a couple of trotters.
0: I think I understand what you're saying. Yeah.
1: I'd suggest snouts.
0: Yeah. Now, look, the other thing I've got to be honest here is you don't want people. How are you going to police this? Honesty system?
1: Yes. I think it's got to be, hasn't it? Yeah. I mean, you could have what we'd call pig wardens with binoculars.
0: David Morrows.
1: In trees around the place just to make sure there's nothing untoward going on.
0: Yeah.
1: Sort of pig police.
0: Pig police.
1: Anyway.
0: No, I understand.
1: But it's not up to us to come up.
0: No, exactly.
1: It's up to the AOC.
0: Yeah,
1: it's
0: that's
1: up to His Excellency in Waiting.
0: Yes, that's right. Stumpy.
1: To get involved. Form a committee. And see what happens, just like the Australian Fencing Federation. Why can't we have the Australian Pig Shooting Federation? Well let's say we have it now.
0: It's the same with fishing. I mean, my suggestion is hook, obviously net, dynamite.
1: Sure.
0: You've got three categories.
1: That's right.
0: I mean, don't tell me that won't get people interested, because it will.
1: Of course it will.
0: Bang.
1: Yeah.
0: It's all there.
1: Yeah, it is all there. And great television.
0: And great sponsorship.
1: Great pictures.
0: Great pictures.
1: Yes, and you're right. You know, sponsors would, you know, Harvey Norman, people like that, screaming to get involved with that.
2: The best of bludging on the blind side.

0: best of Bludging on the Blind Side. Committed fans, you've seen Todd on Tipping Point. How about having Todd at your next club fundraiser? Just email Bludging on the Blind Side to tee up Todd for you. A week's notice is required. This is Bludging on the Blind Side on ABC Radio.
1: A little while ago, I made a suggestion that it would be difficult to tell about concussion from blood and saliva tests, because what I was assuming would be that that's the check that you would make on the sideline, somehow take blood and saliva and see if the concussion is there. But you've come up with some information concerning how blood could be used in concussion in an interesting way.
2: Well, a couple of things, HG. What you alluded to just then, this idea of a blood test that could be taken straight after someone's been, you know, hit in the head to see if there's any damage or not. That's possible, and it's possibly not too far away.
1: Wow.
2: That sort of test.
1: Literally?
2: Literally.
1: So the hit to the head affects how the blood move.
2: Yes.
1: Looks, or?
2: Yeah, well, I can't help you.
1: No.
2: I can't help you.
1: Yeah.
2: But to begin with, we've got to appreciate that really concussion is what I'd call an existential threat to the game of rugby league.
1: It is.
2: And everyone, I think, realises that, some more than others. Concussion can cause what's called chronic traumatic encephalopathy.
1: That's right.
2: Now,
1: CTE, I think they call it.
2: Yes. Sure. Now, that's where the brain structure is sort of altered, causing depression, mood swings, or dementia and risk of suicide, et cetera, et cetera. Now, there's a gene marker that indicates a high risk of chronic traumatic encephalopathy. Now, it's called the APOE genotype, and there's a simple test that costs about $100 that will give players the information about the risks involved in their continuation or playing of rugby league or other sports that involved the possibility of head injuries. So if you know that you've got this genotype, this APOE genotype, then you run the risk of doing yourself injury. It means that if in the normal living you might get dementia at the age of 65 or 70, it could be accelerated by having concussion, so that you start to show symptoms of dementia around 35 or 40.
1: Right. Now,
2: but at least players then would be informed. If you know you have that DNA, you have that.
1: Questions, a lot of questions. Common in the community? Hard to know.
2: Hard to know. But significant, one imagines.
1: Right. And the other thing is this something that rugby league has, I don't mean cause, but has encouraged researchers to go to?
2: I don't think rugby league has reached out at all to various academic institutions who are examining and trying to, you know, look seriously at this sort of business. But I would have thought that it would be in the interest

0: interests of every rugby league player
1: to have,
0: have this test.
1: Now,
0: to see whether they have the genetic predisposition towards getting Alzheimer's from a knock on the head.
1: Now, else other things, other injuries, other, and let's face it, there's millions of injuries. Like the lad came off with a torn pectoral muscle last night.
0: Right. Now, I don't know if there's a test that can...
1: No, but does the same theory apply? Meaning that you...
0: Well, I'm not sure. I mean, you can have your bone density examined, and that will tell you whether you're more likely to get broken limbs or not playing rugby league, I suppose.
1: Right. So you've got two choices. Either you say, I'm going to play because I love the game, or I'm going to sign a waiver that says I'm not going to hold the
0: club. Well, it'll come to that, because the clubs will have to legally protect themselves.
1: Mm-hmm.
0: So they're going to say, all right, we've tested all the players. Now, if I call out your name, stand up, because each of you have this...
1: form to sign. Waiver.
0: Well, no, you have this genotype.
1: Oh, okay.
0: Therefore, you run the risk of doing yourself enormous damage. Now, you can sign a piece of paper here that says, I'm totally aware that I have been... I've tested, and I do have the APOE genotype that makes me nerd, but I don't care. I love my rugby league so much that I still want to play.
1: Okay.
0: Now, that's fair enough. That's a decision you can make. But at least you're informed.
1: Right.
0: See, at the moment, the players aren't informed. They don't know.
1: I understand. Now, let's come to the downstream side of all of this.
0: Yes.
1: Is that his lad was, David Sellers was writing in the paper this week saying he thinks he's suffered 40 to 50 concussions.
0: Right.
1: In his semi-professional rugby league career.
0: Right.
1: Now what happens is the police turn up on his doorstep and say, why didn't you pay for the petrol round the corner at the Ampol when you came in and bought some? I haven't been to that petrol station.
0: Oh, dear.
1: Now, the difficulty is they've got him on the CCTV footage of putting the petrol in the car and zooming off because he can't remember simple things in life, as in when you get your petrol, you're meant to pay for it.
0: Right.
1: So he just zooms off. Now, here's a few things. I think society's going to have to expand its understanding of how it looks after rugby league players in the future.
0: Sure.
1: Maybe a special rugby league number plate, which would be able to be recorded on the CCTV footage and say, okay, it's DS, he's been in again, just bill his credit card.
0: Mm.
1: Or just say, well, he's a rugby league player, we should cut him some slack. Now, where does this go, though? Because players find it difficult to exist in society without driving cars, understandably.
0: Sure.
1: But then the knock-on effect of having the gene and the 40 to 50 hits to the head is this.
0: Yeah.
1: The police need to be aware of this.
0: Well, the police will have to have some sort of input, as should the New South Wales Rugby League and the Australian Rugby League and the Queensland Rugby League. And the country rugby league would have to have some...
1: International rugby league.
0: Well, of course. They don't, you know.
1: Goes without saying.
0: And it might come down to having a purse of money that compensates retailers for when rugby league players come in, you know, and leave with half a dozen pies and something else and forget to pay, then that amount of money would cover... The proprietor of the store has just got to phone up and say, look, rugby league players been in, and they're going to say, well, how many pies did they take?
1: Yeah.
0: Well, half a dozen. How much are they? Yeah. And that money gets paid immediately out of that fund that the rugby league would have.
1: Yeah. Now,
0: that's what's got to happen. It's got to happen.
1: Does the law have
0: to change? What you don't want is cunning players taking advantage of that and just walking into a store
1: and nicking everything.
0: And then just say, well, phone up the rugby league, they'll cover it.
1: Now, you don't want that.
0: I don't want that. Nobody wants to see that. So you've got to be genuinely disadvantaged by rugby league. Now, how you prove that, I suppose you can prove it medically, but we don't want people banging it on.
1: Mm. Does the law have to change?
0: Yes.
1: Yeah, because some people,
0: the law is going to have to be very, very sympathetic and say, rugby league player? Oh, all right. Did you have the test? I did. And did you have that particular genome? I did.
1: Yeah.
0: Okay. And what have you done? I nicked a car. Right.
1: Where's the car now?
0: Where's the car now? I smashed it. Right. Because I don't know how to drive no more. Okay. But I love driving cars. okay. Becomes difficult, doesn't it?
1: It does. But you can understand why. If
0: yeah.
1: willy-nilly, you walk in and get the six pies and a can of, you know, yeah. Fanta. Mm.
0: Yeah.
1: You know, that's understandable, but the police are going to come round.

0: we losing a point? Well, I mean, it's just going to be a weird world.
1: The best of Bludging on the Blind Side.
2: Well, there's an hour cracked, boxed and buried that you'll never get back, bludgers. And now for a break, it's time for the news on ABC Radio Sport.

0: Good morning, Kerry Worthington with ABC News. The United States says a deal to end the war in Iran is still far from certain due to internal divisions inside Iran. America's editor, John Lyons, has more.
1: While 24 hours earlier, President Donald Trump suggested a memorandum of understanding to end the war could be signed by the US and Iran this weekend, it seems such a deal is not imminent. The possible peace deal would involve a 60-day ceasefire and the reopening of the Strait of Hormuz. A senior US official says such a deal was now 80% possible. He said the deal proposed by the United States would be performance-based, that for each condition Iran complied with, it would be rewarded with economic relief. Iran says while an interim deal has never been closer, it could still be subject to changes.
0: British Prime Minister Keir Starmer has defended his defence spending plan a day after his defence secretary resigned, saying it fell well short of what's needed. Europe correspondent Catherine Diss reports.
2: In his first interview since his leadership jitters last month, Sir Keir Starmer told the BBC he's made hard-edged decisions to increase defence spending and that it will be the number one priority at every spending review. His defence secretary, John Healey, resigned on Thursday, saying the government's commitment puts Britons at risk at a time of rising threat. Sir Keir also defended his decision not to resign despite growing calls, saying it's his duty to carry on as Prime Minister.
0: Scores of police descended on South Melbourne last night as protesters tried to disrupt a One Nation fundraiser attended by Pauline Hanson and Barnaby Joyce. About 30 anti-racism demonstrators gathered outside the event, with police monitoring the group from the ground and sky. No one was arrested. Victoria Police says its top priority was keeping the peace and ensuring safety of the public. The venue location was changed from Moonee Ponds to South Melbourne at the last minute, but Senator Hanson denies it had anything to do with the protest.
3: Too many people booked for the other location. We had too many bookings, people wanting to come, so that's why we...

0: We had to change location.
1: Not because of the protesters?
0: Oh, God, no. No. Hey, listen, do you think I'd be deterred by the protesters? Think twice. No. We just had so many people that wanted to come.
2: Victoria's peak Aboriginal legal service says it's gravely concerned the state's tough new bail laws could lead to another death in custody. The changes to the Bail Act have resulted in fewer people being granted bail, which community legal services say is leaving some on remand stuck in police cells for weeks at a time. Ragini Vikadchukuma from the Victorian Aboriginal Legal Service says the conditions in bail cells can be dangerous.
3: We are really worried that there will be a death in custody, and that's because these facilities are just not equipped to provide the kind of medical care and attention that many of our community members in police cells are experiencing.
2: Victoria's Premier Jacinta Allan says the situation shows her government's new bail laws are working by prioritising community safety above all else. Queensland youth detention staff say a wave of workplace violence and empty rosters drove them to strike action this week. Hannah Moon reports.
4: The Australian Workers Union says ongoing health and safety concerns sparked the walkout at centres in Townsville and Brisbane on Thursday. It says 387 serious assaults in the workplace took place over the span of a year. The issue worsened by consistent understaffing. The strike action comes after two southeast Queensland facilities were locked down for an entire weekend last month due to staff shortages. Children as young as 10 were confined to their rooms during that time, prompting human rights concerns. The Youth Justice Department says it's committed to addressing the safety issues.
2: World Cup co-host Canada has kicked off its FIFA's Men's World Cup campaign with a 1-1 draw against Bosnia and Herzegovina in Toronto. The ABC's national sports reporter David Mark has more from Vancouver.
5: Canada has never won a World Cup match. It's been in two World Cup finals before, so ranked a lot higher than Bosnia. So look, they're the home team and they would have been the favourite and they would have been desperate to get a win. But it was actually Bosnia and Herzegovina that got on the scoreboard first. They scored in the 21st minute through a lovely header. Canada probably had the best of the play in the first half but couldn't score, had a couple of chances. A very near one came off the post, but they came on after half-time, again dominated the play and finally scored an absolutely lovely goal. Striker hitting a beautiful shot which took a minor deflection, but that equalised and that was the score at the end of the day.
2: And that's the latest ABC News.
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9: Eddie, thanks so much for joining us today on the ABC. Can you just take us back to that insane, incredible run? When you think back to the day, what strikes you? What do you remember from that moment?
10: Oh, man, what I remember is, like, days before the race, Coach and I have been talking about, like, just focusing on execution rather than time. And, like, that's all we've just been focusing on. It's just seven quality steps from the blocks. It's just, like, don't think about anything else. Just seven quality pushes, head down, and just after those seven quality pushes, just go. And, like, that's what I've been emphasizing and just trying to get my conscious, like, into it as well. And, like, that translated over into the race. And, like, after the seven steps, I just, like, went and, like, just put my head down. And, like, around the 30 to the 40, that's when I started going. And I just, like, just kept relaxed, just moved my arms as fast as I can. And just until the 90 meters, I ended up swimming. But, like, after when I turned my head around and, like, running at 9.84, I was, like, shocked. Like, the best time situation I can say is just very shocking to run that time, especially, like, I never thought that I was capable of running a time like this in my life.
9: It must have felt quick because, as I said off air, in the vision, your head, you're snapping around to see the time. Was there a sense, hey, I've executed this perfectly?
10: Well, actually, yeah. Like, I just felt like there was no trips, no slip-ups, like, and no tightness. Like, I beat, like, the big-name sprinters as well. So it's like, oh, it's got to be, like, a great time. And, like, when 984 just popped up, then when I look at the win rating, I was like, ah, it's a bugger. But, like, I was just still, like, shocked that I actually ran that fast.
9: Tell me about the reaction from people in your life, but also maybe people you didn't know, but, you know, you knew about? Were there sort of surprising people reaching out who were...

0: obviously very impressed and excited by what you just done?
1: Honestly, actually, a lot of people, but like there is like a lot of names and like keeping up. And like, but like from here on out, after the 984, I ran like something that, like, I mean, after the 984, like so many messages has came across, like from internationals from different countries, and like it's just so hard to keep in tabs. But like Lachlan Kennedy and Gal Gal like sent me some messages, and like I just said thank you so much, and I appreciate it. And it's like it's pretty good to like get like messages from these top sprinters as well, like telling me that I'm doing a good job.
0: Sprinting's such an individual pursuit. But Australia feels like it's got such a special team vibe and space right now. The men's 4x100 just equaled the national record over the weekend and then finished fourth in the world in Botswana. You talk about Gout and Lockie. Is there something, a sense of something really special building in that sort of overall Aussie team component right now?
1: Actually, over the years, when I've seen like Australian sprinting have been developing over the time, it just got me like thinking like we came a long way, man. Like, who knew that like now we're becoming a powerhouse in the world? And it's like it's good to see like everybody's like finally like developing and like running like great times in the world stage. And it's like it's only gonna get better from here on out. And like us running fourth in the world relay, I mean, them running fourth in the world relays is like awesome. It's just signals that like in world championships to come, like we got this, like we can start like podium and like running like great times and like also building history and a foundation for the next generation to come.
0: Why were you not involved in that meet over the weekend? I think a lot of Australian athletics fans would have loved to have seen you involved. I'm sure that, you know, it's a complicated thing to get to Botswana. Can you help us understand there?
1: Okay, so there's two things. We had the dual meet over the weekend. It was USC versus UCLA. And the other thing was, like, Coach and I were discussing, like, that we just want to put our focus onto the NCAA commitments. As, like, if I flew to Botswana, then, like, it'll just mess up the training and it mess up the schedule. And it will make me, like, not perform well the way I want to perform in the big stage in the NCAAs in a few weeks' time.
0: So you're taking a real, you know, big picture, long-term approach. I think there's a lot to be said for that. And, you know, it sounds as though in an Australian sense, you guys are really lifting each other up. Is there a healthy rivalry there as well? Because as I say, ultimately sprinting, it's about as individual as a sport as it can be at times as well.
1: Yeah, absolutely. Like, it's just healthy. Like, even though like on the track, like we may be like intense and like maybe like intense and like bitter rivalry, but like at the same time it's all love, but like we're just trying to run good and like run fast, but at the same time it's just like we just push each other, and like at the end of the day, like after our races, we're just boys, and like we're just like having a laugh and like just love and just loving life again and just being boys.
0: Is there a bit of friendly banter, you know, in the, I don't know, the Instagram DMs, the texts from guys like Gout and Locke, I guess winding each other up or G-ing each other up?
1: Oh, there is some of that, but like at the end of the day, it's all friendly and love between all of us, man. And that's, at the end of the day, that's all we could be doing.
0: It's crazy to think that not that long ago you were representing New Zealand, you know, Kiwi-born guy, lived in Canberra, went back to the NZ, now you're in the green and gold. Why did you make the switch to Australia, for those who aren't as familiar with your story, Eddie?
1: I appreciate my time with Team New Zealand, but I'm looking forward to the future with Team Australia.
0: Oh, that's low-key, man. You're keeping it tight.
1: Yeah, just there is a lot of like information behind the doors that like I don't feel comfortable sharing. But
0: is it hard? Yeah, is that part hard for you to have, you know, people, you know, they're obviously sort of asking that, because we're all sort of familiar with the sprint scene, and then you have a someone like yourself who's, we see, doing incredible things across the ditch in New Zealand, and you burst onto the scene, and there's just a natural curiosity there. Is that a challenging thing for you to have to reckon with?
1: Honestly, it's like, it's tough at times, like, because like, I just don't want to like spill the full story because like of what happened behind the scenes. But like, honestly, I just try to give it like the shortened version and like the obvious version of like, of why I switched over to that, switched over from New Zealand to Australia. But

0: instead of like getting into full detail, because like it can get very messy.
1: It must be hard for you. For the more casual fans who have seen you sort of burst onto the scene, I'm interested as well in your choice to go the US college route. It looks as though it's working so well. Brent Emanuel, your coach there, seems to have unlocked something in you. How has he and the program in the United States helped you sort of flick the switch?
0: Honestly, being in a college like University of Southern California has like unlocked so much potential of me. Like from finally having a structured system and like having things that I should focus on. Like we have dietitians, we have trainers, and like we have strength and conditioning coaches, and it's like it's very helpful. And it's just like, and also we have sports psychologists as well, which also puts which is the reason why my mind is the way it is. But like we're using all these resources, it actually helps us to like become the best athlete that can be. And but once when I'm always listening to my coach and like always put full trust in him, like all eggs in the basket, it's like the thing now, look at me, I'm just performing like the way that I'm actually performing, all because I just put trust in the whole system of University of California, and I'm appreciated to be here. Fight on.
1: Sprinting comes in the family. Your dad, Gus, raced for Ghana, held the Kiwi record until you broke it. What was that like, taking the national record off dad? And what's maybe the best piece of advice that dad has given you over the journey?
0: Honestly, when I broke my dad's record in 2022, it was amazing. Like, it just felt like the record has been there for like 25 years, and like for his own son to beat it is like something that nobody would ever believe if I just like say it. But like when I pull out the sources, they're like, holy, that's insane, man. And it's like, it's crazy, man. It's like honestly crazy. But like the advice that my dad always that he always gives me, especially to this day, is just like, just don't worry about others and don't like focus on the outside noise. Just focus on yourself and focus on like what you gotta do and just be locked in and like ignore the haters and just run, man. Just run. Just relax. Just have fun with it.
1: You talk about just running, but there's been times where you've looked at other sports as well. As I understand it, you've pursued or dabbled with rugby, American football. I believe that you were thinking about being a wide receiver at the University of Hawaii, I think. What can you tell us about your time thinking about potentially being something, you know, athletically involved outside of sprinting?
0: Well, honestly, it has been a tough path, man, because like ever since 2017, I've been missing games left, right, and up, from like outside circumstances to like ridiculous policies. It's just like, it was just frustrating. So like playing these other sports just like was like a backdoor from sprinting, because like if just in case sprinting doesn't work out because of like the policies and like everything that's been going through and the lack of exposure that I've been experiencing, rugby and football were like the two sports that like I thought that like with the speed that I can translate, it can like, and I developed skill, it can like make me into a great rugby or football player. But like instead, it just, with football, it's like it's much harder than it looks, rather than like a speed. Like it's just all about positioning. It's about where you're at in the football field. And it's like also football IQ, because like if you haven't played for a long time, it's like super hard to pick up, especially the older you get.
1: I guess the question on every Australian sports fan's lips, I guess we're impatient, we're greedy, is how much faster do you think you can go, Eddie? Like to run 9.84 in all conditions, you know, that is obviously the fastest any Australian has ever run. Is there a sense that you can get even quicker?
0: Yeah, I believe I can get quicker. Like this is only my second year back, and like I'm feeling like I haven't even hit my peak yet. So like it's only gonna get faster from here. And like I don't want to put a projected time out there, but like I just feel like I could like hopefully be in the top list of all time for the world athletics. Like it'll be amazing to be a top 10 one day, but like for now, I just gotta like work on my mechanics and just try to get bigger, stronger, faster, and just go from there and like just run as fast as I can. And I believe I can do it, man. Just believe I can like crack the 9.7s.
1: Wow. How big has Australian athletics been for your evolution? Do you feel like they're helping you get the best out of yourself?
0: Oh, yeah. Like, ever since I've been in Athletics Australia, everybody has just been helpful. And, like, everybody has been caring. And, like, from the athletes to the coaches to the trainers to the dietitians, like, they've been playing a big role. Like, they've been, like, investing in us very, very well. And, like, it's paying off. Like, the world relays, like, we had 6 out of 6 teams that made the Beijing World Championships. And that's, like, very special. That's, like, showing how we're progressing. And that's what I'd love to see. And, like, it's going to just build a bigger generation. One day, like, we're just going to be a powerhouse like the US and the UK when it comes to the Olympic stage and the World Championship stage.
1: It's absolutely thrilling to hear you talk about running 9.7s, to see you buying into Australian athletics and wanting us to be competing with those absolute superpowers. I assume the Olympics is logically the next huge goal on the horizon, LA 2028. You're in California right now. What do you feel like you need to do in the next 2 years? And are we going to get to see you competing in Australia, Eddie? Like, the idea of you, Gout, Lockie running at like a Murray plant meet or something like that is absolutely mouthwatering for Australian athletics fans.
0: Well, the thing is, like, it's just NCAA commitments. But, like, once when I, like, after the NCAA championships, well, I'm going to make a decision whether I'm going to go pro or if I'm going to go back to college for another year. And we can go from there. But, like, I'm hoping, like, if things go as well, hoping by next year I'll be back racing in Australia, doing the circuit and, like, racing Lachlan Kennedy and Galga, which I'm looking forward to it. Like, it's just something that I've been looking forward to is racing those guys. And it's, like, I'm just grinning ear to ear. Like, I just can't wait to just verse them. Like, it's going to be something special. And I believe, like, we're going to run something crazy, not just in the 100, but in the 200. But, like, yeah, can't complain one bit. It's just, like, just got to see what happens in the NCAAs. And if I can finish the job, then, yeah, hopefully by next year.
1: Mate, we're enjoying the show from a distance. We hope to see you on a home track sooner rather than later. Thanks so much for sharing your story with us today and sharing your time. We appreciate it, man.
0: No worries, man. Thank you for having me on board.

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0: Well, for the opening part of the season, we will be taking you back 10 years to Cronulla Sutherland's one and only premiership in 2016. We kicked it off last Sunday with our mate Chris Hyington. And as you are no doubt aware, the Clive Churchill medalist. It was my co-commentator, Luke Lewis. There were some out-and-out stars in that Sharks team. There were some fine first graders and there were some terrific utility players. It was a really great mix. One such player played 11 tests for New Zealand. He mostly played fullback, centre or wing. His first game in the NRL came in 2009 for the Brisbane Broncos, and he made his test debut 2 years later for the Kiwis against Australia. He moved to St George Illawarra for the 2013 season and then signed a three-year deal with Cronulla Sutherland. He played all 26 games in 2015 and became a very important part of the Sharks' inaugural premiership run the following year, with his experience and versatility. And in the 14-12 grand final win over Melbourne, Jared Beale came off the bench and played 33.

0: 60 minutes. He played his last game in the NRL only 5 years ago, back with the Dragons. And I'm pleased to say Jared Beale's on the line. How are you, mate?
1: Good, mate. Good. Thanks for having me.
0: No, a bit of your life's history there. Just
1: yeah, I was going to hear it.
0: In about 60 seconds. Now, we'll get to 2016 in more detail shortly. But when you hear of that grand final win and the historic nature of it, what's the first thing to come to your mind?
1: It was such a tight game. I just always remember that last minute. I always think about that last minute and so many big moments within that last minute, let alone the whole 80-minute game.
0: Yeah.
1: How close we could have lost it. But then how sweet the victory tasted, man, to put all that effort in such a great year. And it's a memory, yeah, definitely.
0: It's funny to me, Jared, because people don't often talk about it as being one of the great grand finals. But to me, and I was lucky enough to call it, it was. And that last play from Melbourne was one of the most nail-biting, extraordinary things I've ever seen. I can't imagine what it was like out there.
1: Let's just say everyone was moving. Yeah, you weren't stopping for anything. But it was a great game. I think as well at the time, like you look at that Melbourne team, they were really unstoppable. And for us, there was a lot riding against us. The Cronulla Sharks had never won a comp before. There was a lot of pressure. But, man, I was just so privileged to play alongside such a talented group. And yeah, to get a ring.
0: Well, look, we'll get back to that all in a second. Tell us about your debut in the NRL. It was against Manly in Brisbane, and it was as a late replacement, wasn't it?
1: Yeah, so I came through the Brisbane Broncos junior system. 2009 was my first game, and it was actually Carmichael Hunt. He withdrew, it might have been the day before the game. So I got the news quite late. And, yeah, debuted at fullback against Manly, and that's definitely a highlight of my career, is just remembering my first game and how everything I dreamed of was to play NRL and was finally there. And then the nerves also hitting, am I good enough, can I even do this? And yeah, was able to go out the field, play good. And
0: did you have the jelly legs as you were running onto the field?
1: I think they were more than jelly, that's for sure. I didn't want to show it, but it was like any game, the nerves make it all worth it. But at the same time, like as soon as that ball's kicked off, you're in a game.
0: Yeah.
1: And it all sort of goes away. But great for me to obviously get my first game there, the Broncos. And that team as well was a really strong team. They had a really strong era, so to speak. Had Darren Lockyer and the likes. So I was able to learn a lot of some of those senior boys.
0: We have a segment, Jared, on our Sunday show called First Thought. So we'll bring up any issue and we ask for listeners' first thought. As soon as you mentioned Darren Lockyer, what do you reckon my first thought was?
1: Well, funny story, Darren Lockyer's last game. when we were playing the Dragons in 2011, I actually went up to catch a high ball and a bit of... what would you call it? Like, I accidentally kneed him in the face without knowing, and he was on my team.
0: This was friendly fire.
1: Yeah, friendly fire, that's the word. But the legend he is, he still sat on the field and kicked us the winning field goal to get us through to the next semi-final. So
0: one of the most remarkable things of all time, by the way, he's got a broken jaw and there he is winning you the game with a field goal.
1: I know, and no one even knew until I was getting interviewed after the game, yeah. That was a very crazy time, and that's the rugby league world, isn't it?
0: I'm sorry to bring that up, but as soon as you mentioned in particular his name, that's what leapt into my head. You made your test debut for New Zealand in 2011, so only a couple of years after debuting in first grade, and I'm pretty sure you had represented the Junior Kangaroos, is that right? How did it come about you making yourself eligible for the Kiwis?
1: Yeah, mate, so the year before, so 2010, I was selected to play Junior Kangaroos, which is an under-20s national team, and was awesome. Played with the likes of Dane Gagai, Corey Norman, Josh Jackson, a few other big names in there that have went on to have good careers. But at the same time, I, always wanted to represent my family, being from New Zealand. And it did sit with me. It did sit with me. I remember facing the haka that year, wanting to be a part of the haka, but it was also making sure I gave my best for whatever jersey I was wearing. So for me, it was definitely to represent my family. And then, you know, fast forward 12 months later, I was able to actually, debut for the Kiwis, which was pretty pretty awesome.
0: That must have been so cool because it was against Australia too, wasn't it?
1: It was. It was in Newcastle.
0: Yeah, Hunter Stoney.
1: So that was a really big moment for myself and my family. But I think, looking back, because like, I came through the Queensland junior system. And, I know they've recently, they've brought out the eligibility rules, actually.
0: Yes, that's right.
1: It's all changed. It's just going to look a lot different to what I was used to.
0: Mate, all you Kiwis have been playing for Queensland anyway over the years.
1: Yeah, that's it, mate. So,
0: Tony Carroll, Brad Thorne.
1: Some good names in there.
0: All right, let's get to you signing a three-year deal with the Sharks. What was the lure to head to the Sutherland Shire other than money?
1: Yeah, I was actually at the Dragons the year before, and we were living in the Shire. There was an opportunity that came up to move across to the Sharks, and I also knew at the time that you had recruited really well, the likes of Michael Ennis and a few other boys. So I could just see they were building something really positive and really strong there. And I felt like I could also add to that, I suppose, that machine that they're building there and hopefully help. So, made the decision. It worked out for the family as well, being so close then with everything at the club. And didn't look back.
0: I was going to say, that's, from footy fans, we hear players sign here or there and, it's just got more money than somewhere else. But we don't often take into account the human side of it. So you're set with your family in that area already, which must have been a huge significant factor.
1: Oh, I'm having young kids. So I was then 5 minutes to training and to any club commitments over an hour. So I'm saving, roughly 2 hours a day. Not only that, I could see the signings that they were making. It looked like it was something special they were building at the Sharks. And, I was like, I want to be a part of it. I had some good friends there too that I wanted to, reconnect with. So it's just all this, the stars aligned, so to speak. So,
0: We are talking with Jared Beale, one of the many stars of Cronulla's run in 2016 to win the competition. And, Jared, you guys went on such a great run in 2016. For a great part of the season, you're unbeatable. But you went eventually from a starting player to coming off the bench in a variety of roles. How was that adjustment for you?
1: Yeah, it was definitely different. It was different. Generally, you don't, for me, playing in the outside backs, generally you're starting or you're not in that 17. But for me as well, I was pretty versatile in that training. I was prepared to jump into any position that it might have been. Even though probably my preferred position, I think, in the start of that year was as a centre. But that's what you do for the jersey. You do whatever it takes for the team. And, we had that mentality as, do whatever it takes. And I was more than happy to play that role that year,
0: Well, grand final day, massive, obviously, and you're all aware of the history of the club, people leaving the porch light on for Harold Holt, the Sharks theme song, which became so annoying, Up Up Cronulla, featuring in the top 10 on the music charts. How was it for the playing group dealing with all of that outside noise?
1: It was a big, it was massive, but I think, our senior group, they held us together. They tried to keep everything as normal as possible. So, generally when you get to that time of the year, you sort of go into camp, isolate yourself from everyone and really lock in. But we, even the night before the grand final, everyone, senior boys got us together and said, no, let's just stay at home. Let's keep everything as normal as possible, which I think was the best thing ever. So, come grand final day, they all drove into the club as we normally would. So nothing felt too different. But as soon as we got on that bus, you see cars are lined up everywhere on our big trip to the stadium, and it was just awesome. And then a big moment I remember was when you're at the big stadium, you warm up inside, Sam, so you don't actually hear anything. Everything's quiet.
0: Yeah, Louis often says that. That must be so weird.
1: Yeah, yeah, and, like,

0: I'd watched every grand final, you know, so like I watched the whole build up, you know, the hype, you know, but being on the other side playing in it, so everything, you know, you're just focusing on your role, everything's quiet, like talking to the boys, going through the game plan, and then it's when you run out, it just hits you all at once. And then I just remember looking up when we were doing the anthem, you just could see blue at the top of the very top of the stadium, and you just, but you just couldn't see their faces, like it was just blue everywhere, and it was this little purple patch.
1: Yeah,
0: it was massive.
1: So you know, by the time we get to the grand final, I guess you're accustomed to coming off the bench and playing that utility role. And I think it was Fecky got hurt. You ended up playing 33 minutes. How much different is it, though, in a grand final? You're perched on your seat. You don't really know when you're going to be coming on. I can imagine it would be a difficult transition between spectator and cheer, you know, cheering for your team to, holy hell, I've got to be focused on what I might be asked to do. Was that weird for a grand final?
0: Yeah, it was different because it's not like I was going to rotate in with the front rowers. You know what I mean? So if I was playing front row, I'd sort of expect you going around that 20, maybe 15 minute mark.
1: There's a plan, yeah.
0: So you're preparing for that. Whereas, yeah, just in my role, it's quite unique. So definitely keeping the nerves down, staying relaxed was the key to it, which I think, at that point in my career, I was fairly experienced and was able to do that. And then, yeah, got thrust in. I actually thought I was going to go on a lot earlier. So I remember Jack Bird, he was playing centre. He hurt his arm. I think it was his elbow really bad. But credit to him, he was able to hang on, toughed it out, and he ended up playing a really great game. But, so there was a couple of moments there. I was like, oh, fuck, okay, let's go. We're on now. I know, hold back, relax. And just sort of comes back to that mindset. That, like, we're a team. Everyone plays their role for the team.
1: Well, let me ask you this very important question to finish with. Who was a bigger off-field pest and prankster, James Maloney or Luke Lewis?
0: Oh, how do you split them?
1: I don't know.
0: Oh, because I know Luke's going to do it. Yeah, I'm going to say James Maloney.
1: Wow. Well, so does he. So does Louis.
0: Yeah. I'll back him.
1: Was there anyone who was in the race for third?
0: Race for third. Maybe for Fafita.
1: Yeah, right, okay. Andrew Fafita.
0: He's definitely up there. He's worth a mention anyway.
1: Yeah, okay. No, very good. Oh, yeah, Bo Ryan, was he there 2016?
0: No, you must have missed him. Yeah, I missed Bo, but I dare say he would have been up there.
1: Yeah, I believe he was on the podium for sure. All right, Jared Beale, great to catch up with you, mate. Are you still enjoying watching the footy?
0: Yeah, I am. It's also, I suppose now for me, watching it, definitely as a fan, and it's awesome to see and reliving, you know, those moments that I went through. So,
1: who do you follow?
0: Well, that's a good question. Everyone asks me that. Is I do support every team I play for. I do support them in some way or another. But I suppose, you know, whoever's doing the best, I'll just jump on their back.
1: I thought, because you could have gone Brisbane where it started, and you grew up as a Brisbane boy, or Sharks because you won the comp, or Dragons because you ended your career there.
0: I live up on the Gold Coast now, so I'm surrounded a lot more by the Broncos fans up here at the moment. But still got a soft spot for the Sharkies and the Dragons and the Warriors, actually. So.
1: That's right. Yeah. All right, Jared Beale, great to catch up with you, mate. Thanks for reliving those wonderful memories of 2016.
0: Thanks, mate. Appreciate it.

0: young man vanishes, and something about it doesn't sit right.
1: It made no sense.
0: I'm Rob Bergen. 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
4: Well, we're calling the game out at Parramatta yesterday where Penrith crushed the West Tigers 68 points to nil, running in 12 tries. And look, every one of their players played particularly well, including Paul Alamotti. And he joined us on the line for NRL Monday. G'day, Paul. How are you doing?
5: Good, thanks. How are you?
4: Very, very well. How do you pull up after a game like that where you guys, from the moment you scored that first try in the seventh minute, were so dominant?
5: Yeah, you summed it up pretty well. Pretty dominant all game. Probably not the contest that we were expecting, but just good signs knowing that we're able to go on with the job just from start to end. And it's just a step in the right direction, that's for sure.
4: I was working last Monday night with your teammate Scott Sorensen, and at the end of the show I said, is there any risk after such a huge game that you'd had last week, 1v2, great game of footy against the Warriors, of any sort of letdown mentally when you take on a team that you'd be expected to beat, although you're expecting it to be tighter than yesterday? And he said, with what we've been through for 6 years, big game, we're used

0: used to it. It wasn't a problem, it didn't seem. You guys have a knack of being up no matter who you're playing.
1: Yeah, last week was obviously a great win just for the club as a whole. Yeah, there was obviously going to be question marks around whether we'd be able to get up from the game, but I thought the way the Tigers played last week against the Dogs, yeah, we knew they were going to come. They were going to come ready to play, but yeah, it's just good signs knowing that our club's in a good spot at the moment, just the way we are as a squad and what we've been dishing up every week, which is very good.
2: Paul, do you take a moment to, when you guys are in that sort of form and you see Nathan Cleary do what he can do, do you take a moment just to marvel at some of the skill set of the players that you're a part of in this squad?
1: Yeah, definitely. Me personally, I do pinch myself every single day that I get to come into training, just be able to rub shoulders around with boys that are arguably the best players in their position or probably go down as future immortals of the game. But yeah, yesterday was pretty incredible just to be able to experience, be on the same field as some of the players like Clez. I think there was one moment in the game where Banana kicked it. You just tell he's at the top of his game and just playing with so much confidence, and it's rubbing off on the other players, which is the most pleasing part.
2: Lots have been made around some of the boys that are off contract at the end of next season. Lots of your high-profile teammates, I guess, but yourself, you're also a November 1 guy. Where are you at in terms of what you'd like to do with your long-term future?
1: To be honest, I haven't really looked into that. I can't really speak to anyone else until November 1, so yeah, that's kind of just further down the track. But at the moment, we're just traveling so well. I'm just enjoying every week, enjoying winning, and just trying to get better as a team, which is kind of my main focus at the moment.
3: Well, Paul, I think your fans are just loving what you guys are dishing up. But this has been in the making for a while. There was a lean period last year, but so many young players were blooded. You know, Jenkins, McLean, Talangi. They're all hitting their straps now, and as a group, you guys just seem to be lifting the bar every time you take the field. Does it feel like that when you're out there?
1: Yeah, definitely. Last year, we definitely learned a lot of lessons just during that period where we just struggled to find form or just find some wins early on in the season. And yeah, we went away over the summer and just wanted to focus on a couple little things, just trying to, I guess, learn from those that little period. And yeah, it's safe to say that we're kind of learning from it and it's showing out on the field.
3: Yeah, and Ivan Cleary, like, as a player, what kind of impact does he have on you around training, heading into games? Because he just seems to have a very cool, calm demeanour, but he really does hold the line on the standard for everybody, doesn't he?
1: Yeah, definitely. He's had a massive influence not only in the club as a whole, but me personally, just I guess a bit of his demeanour has rubbed off on the playing group as a whole. He's just so calm, so cool. And yeah, I guess it's showing out on the field. The boys are just playing so freely, so fearlessly, and we're heading the right direction, that's for sure.
3: Yeah.
0: It's fascinating watching you guys, because the attack was obviously first rate yesterday, but it's the defence and the resilience that your team continues to show, Paul, that is so impressive this year, in a year where everyone is keen to blame the new set restart rules and, you know, if you concede the momentum to the other team, you can't possibly hold them out. You lot are disproving that theory. Why do you think Penrith is so good at maintaining the resilience they've had over the last 5 or 6 years while others are struggling?
1: Yeah, probably the biggest driving factor for that is definitely Ivan. Like, he's always been someone who said to us, we don't want to be victims to anything that's coming our way with all the new rules and set starts and how fast the game has gone over the last couple of years. So that definitely, his theories around how we want to play and how we want to defend and just our mindset around periods where momentum's against us, because as we all know, momentum, when the team has it, it's very hard to stop it. So yeah, over the summer we've done a lot of work, and it's safe to say that it's showing out in the field, that's for sure.
3: Yeah, it definitely is. And obviously, you know, Ivan's announced that he's not going to be there long

0: term, but Peter Wallace, you know, he's the heir apparent. He's going to be stepping into that fold. I get the feeling he has a very similar demeanour and outlook and philosophy to coaching as Ivan.
1: Yeah, definitely. He's probably got the exact same. Very cool, calm, collected, confident in his ability. He's actually coached a lot of the boys coming through, so that obviously helps with relationships, connection. But I have no doubt he'll do a great job and, he'll thrive in that position.
2: Just one last one on your centre partner, Casey McLean, who thankfully that ankle injury not too serious, as he told us after the game yesterday. That was a bit of a scare. But, what you know, everyone talks about origin players. They come back into NRL club land, better players and more confident and extra driven. Have you seen anything different in Casey?
1: No, not really. He's not. He's very calm. He's very laid back and he cares a lot. So, yeah, he's definitely would have gained a lot of confidence coming out of the origin camp. But he's not really a loud person to say. He's just, he's Case, very laid back, very chilled. And then once he gets on the field, he's just all in. He cares about his game, cares about his teammates, and he'll do anything he can to win.
0: What did you make of his debut? Because I thought he came on and he was amazing from the get-go.
1: Yeah, I thought it was tremendous. He attacked everything, just fearless, went to every contest and just had no fear of failure, which was the biggest thing. And yeah, he had a great game.
2: Well, you did too yesterday, Paul, along with all your teammates. 12 tries, 6 in each half, a 68-0 win, and you sit on top of the ladder by 4 points, 14 rounds in. Well done, mate. Keep it up. We look forward to seeing you again soon.
1: Appreciate it, guys. Thanks for having me.

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5: My Lord and Lee, and welcome everyone to Tunisian Footy Fridays. My name is Sam Wykes, and with me is my Cook Island Coey, Tinirao Arona, to talk all things rugby league and rugby union in the Pacific Tea. You've had a great week, haven't you, my friend?
6: Kia ora, everyone. And
5: you've had a great week.
6: Kia ora,
5: week.
6: Sammy. Yeah, it's been a big week.
5: You always have a big week.
6: It's cool, eh? It is cool. I got to travel to the outback in Australia, in the middle of Australia. Me and my wife went to Uluru.
5: Yes.
6: And seen the big red rock in the middle, smack bang in the middle of Australia. And it was majestic. It was
5: majestic.
6: Majestic. You like that word?
5: Did someone use that in Uluru when you were there? So you go, I'm going to use that?
6: That's just the word that I thought.
5: The first word that came to your mind was majestic.
6: Majestic. When you go out there and see the big rock. Did you ever see Mount Fuji in Japan?
5: I did see Mount Fuji.
6: And got that feeling of, wow, like how big is that thing in the middle of Japan?
5: Yes, because when you fly into Japan, you can see Mount Fuji, and they call it Fuji-san, as in like they give it like a person, because I'll be Samu-san, you'll be T-san, and Mount Fuji, they say Fuji-san.
6: Well, that's
5: how iconic it is.
6: That's the feeling that I got when I seen Uluru flying in on the plane. I'm like, there it is. And then as you're driving towards it, you get to see it in the middle of the outback, surrounded by desert. And that's that feeling I got was, majestic. Got to ride our bikes around it, and then the last day got to run around it.
5: How many Ks was it?
6: It was 9.5 K. So when I finished, I had to run the extra 500 meters to get
5: like
6: 10 K.
5: Yeah,
6: I did pull my calf on that run because I tried to send it.
5: Little tweak.
6: Yeah, little tweak there. So
5: different surfaces to run on. That's probably why.
6: Sand and rocks, and then trying to pull my phone out and get videos while I was running didn't help. And I got the moment of when I

0: actually pulled my calf. So, yeah, cool story.
1: See, you're a well-travelled man, but okay, we do have a show together.
0: We do. And as you said, we will cover rugby league and rugby union today. Round 15 in the NRL kicked off last night, where the Rabbitohs played the Broncos. We will cover that one. And yeah, it's been a quite emotional week for our rugby league game. You know, we've had the announcement, a very, very proud announcement from a good friend of mine, Kane Evans, that we'll speak about very shortly. Jai Arrow, also the acknowledgement, and Rabbitohs and Broncos celebrating his career, which we'll touch on. And we'll also get our two special guests on Knees and Footy Friday, Sala Tongatuki and Nemani Nondola Kurundrani, joining us to cover all things rugby league and rugby union.
1: Beautiful. Plenty to get through. Let's kick it off.
2: Hey, everyone. Alex Johnson here from the PNG Kumuls, the South Sydney Rabbitohs. You're here with Knees and Footy.
1: T, rugby league news. Let's start with Kane Evans throughout the week. Obviously, probably one of the most powerful interviews I've ever seen. And I don't know him personally. I've only met him once or twice, and I know that you've played with him. A few of the other boys that we know played with him. And it was like watching, I said this yesterday, I was like watching one of the brothers, honestly, just wrestling with some pain and suffering, you know, of what he was feeling. But to then have a little bit of that weight off the shoulders and then be brave and speak about his sexuality coming out as being gay, man. So obviously you've played with him. You know him quite well. What did you think of that interview?
0: Yeah, man, I got a lot of love for Kane Evans.
1: Yep.
0: And I got to play with him at the Sydney Roosters. And he was like he's the same age as my brother. So he's like one of the young kids when I was there. And I was one of those players that loved hanging out with the younger guys. So had that bit of respect from Kane as well as RT, one of the older players. But when I watched this interview, I was in Uluru. And it was on TV, so I had the ads. So I said, "Oh, Kane, you know, he's opened up earlier. I think it was about a couple months ago about being homeless." So I was like, "Oh, Kane's sharing his interview about him being homeless." So it was. I went into an ad. I switched the channel. As I came back to the channel where Kane Evans was doing his interview, it was the back end of it. So I didn't actually catch the whole thing.
1: Yeah.
0: And then I was like, "Oh, you could see him smiling. This weight." Off his chest, off his shoulders, while he was speaking. And then once the interview was finished, the reporter or the interviewer and I think it was Andrew Johns, they spoke straight after. And the guy who'd done the interview mentioned, you know, was how proud he was that, you know, how when Kane announced or shared that he was gay to everyone. And I said to myself and my wife, I looked at my wife, I was like, did he just say Kane announced that he was, or shared that he was gay? Then as I went back to the interview, went straight on my phone, watched the whole interview, and me and my wife were just there. After the interview, my wife was in tears, obviously happy tears. But for me, as a really close friend of Kane Evans, very proud of the man that he is and the journey that he's going through. And then also seeing the reaction from the rugby league community, how everyone got around him.
1: Yeah.
0: Everyone put his, you know, sent messages. I sent him a message straight away, said, very proud of who you are, bro, and sharing. One thing I want to share about Kane Evans or the journey that he's on right now is that he's very early in his healing process. He's very early in the personal development and the work that he will do from within. And I think as, everyone just needs to probably respect that time that he's going through right now. And don't put any extra expectations on Kane Evans as he is going through this rebuilding phase. But I know there will be a time when it does come that he will impact so many different people, He already has, but he will do even more once he's healed from within.
1: Yeah, because there's one... wrestling with the fact that, yeah, he came out in such a way where we know in our Pacific Island communities it's a touchy subject. Like, we weren't sugarcoated. It is a touchy subject in our communities. But at the same time, someone like Kane being able to be brave and show the courage to be able to do that, like, that's one part of the story. But, the homelessness, the addiction parts, like, there's a lot of healing, as you said, that Kane is going to go through. So I'm glad this first

0: layer for him, for himself as a person, that he's still here to tell his story.
1: Yeah.
0: Because it was unbelievable, you know, like, you know, some of the, what he was going through, and he felt like the one of the ways that to ease that pain is probably to no longer be here anymore.
1: Yeah.
0: So I just thought, like, that's, man, I just got so much love for him.
1: Also, I want to give another, a huge shout out to Joe Ngalavel. Kane Evans, when he was asked who supported him through this journey, and the first person he mentioned was Joe Ngalavel. And he did say from the RLPA, but I know as well, yes, RLPA are doing such a great job in that support for our past players, our transitioning players and current players, but also Joe Ngalavel as a man, regardless of where he worked, he would have done that for anyone.
0: Yep.
1: And yeah, I know he doesn't like taking the flowers, but you know, just knowing the person that Joey is, I want to give a big shout out to Joe Ngalavel.
0: Just on that, man, the support networks are so important. Like, you can't do this alone. You need people you trust. And as you said, that there's no title, there's no amount of hours where someone like Joe is going to say, nah, I can't do that because it's outside of my scope.
1: Mm.
0: You know, he's doing it because he loves and cares. And that's where our Pacific Island community, we're built for this stuff.
1: Yep.
0: Around loving and caring.
1: Community.
0: For community and helping one of our own. The Roosters as well here in Robbo.
1: Yeah.
0: Pay out of his own.
1: That'll be my next point.
0: Yeah, paying for, I think, 4 weeks rent or something like that. I know some of the boys gave him some clothes as well. Some of the players that have got their own clothing brand. So just all of those little stories.
1: Have you heard Trent Robinson's post interview about the Kane Evans announcement?
0: Nah.
1: So he shares about Kane Evans being at the Roosters for 6 years, but still not feeling comfortable to share that he was gay during that time that he was at the Roosters. Like, he loved that Kane Evans seeing the Roosters as a home, but he also acknowledged that we as a game, we as a country, we as people have a lot of work to do, because he still felt that Kane didn't feel comfortable to share that he was gay in the 6 years that he was within those four walls.
0: Yeah, much love to you, Kane. You got our full support, and you get you right, and hopefully one day you get to you know, share more of your story, because I've got no doubt these conversations are going to help a lot of people out there. But let's move on to some Origin news, my friend.
1: Yes, I forgot to mention this in the intro, but State of Origin, jeez. We, for everyone listening, we didn't have Nijin Footy Mondays. It was a public holiday here in New South Wales on Monday. So we're still catching up with sharing to our audience the State of Origin news, the teams.
0: Are we going to one all? Is that from the look of, is that what you're thinking when you're looking at the teams and some of the changes that have been made?
1: There was some very strange decisions.
0: Or was it enough to win? We're going 2-0.
1: Or there was one big strange decision. And I'll just say it straight off the bat. Haumole Olakau'atu, Laurie Daly.
0: Talk to me.
1: What are you thinking? Come on, man. Haumole has been named 20th man, so he's not even on the extended bench. He's not an option to play the game. Now, yep, look, I didn't think he played too bad in game one. I thought they didn't play him. He didn't get enough touches of the ball, but that was also due to the structure of way that they played.
0: And some of those mistakes that you were saying before that coming out of their end, well, you don't have possession.
1: Well, yeah, and the middles, the forwards, they fatigued. I believe he also ran the most metres for any forward in the New South Wales Blues. He is a right side back rower. And look, I love Dylan Lucas, and I think he's been a great player. He got the Players Player of the Month last month, but he's also a left side back rower for the Newcastle Knights. So he'll be playing on the right. He's replaced Haumole Olakau'atu. My biggest thing is, like, man, I don't know any back rower in the NRL right now who is better than him.
0: Well, you talk about form.
1: Name one back rower that's better than
0: him. Well, I just think if you talk about form, he has the best form in the NRL at the moment for his position. He is terrorising the right edges of the left defensive edges for the opposition and going through making metres. So it can't be an individual sort of thing here. It's got to be, I don't know. I can't even explain it, because there's other players like, say, Mitch Moses, you still want to have in the team. who hasn't got his fitness. He still hasn't even been announced yet. I don't understand this one.
1: Yeah, maybe it's a structure thing or it's a gameplay thing, but I think that you're wasting a huge threat not playing Hamole Olakau'atu.
0: So you think that's a sign of relief? Queensland's left edge, where they've just gone, oh, thank
1: you. If I'm Cam Munster, I'm like, thank you. You don't have to run over me like you did last game.
0: Yeah.
1: It was Cam Munster that he ran over one of his first touches down that right side, and he's just ran straight. I put him on his back, and if I'm Cam, I'm like, thank you very much for not having to play him. But, look, it is what it is.
0: Yep.
1: He is 20th man. Huge relief, or it would be a positive sign for Manly fans because they get to
0: and they got the bye,
1: They don't get to lose one of his or put him at risk. Another decision in this team. I love that Casey McLean got to Stephen Crichton was ruled out due to injury.
0: AC joint.
1: So Casey McLean, just the way that he performed in that game one, how he came on and attacked that game. I love that he's been given that starting position. Payne Huss, I think he's probably one that we haven't spoke about enough. He's played two big games leading into this one for the Brisbane Broncos. But imagine having Payne Huss and Homole next to each other.
0: You talk about someone winning the middle. Like, it would have been Payne winning the middle. Then you've got Homole coming off some quick play the balls there. But, that's great news then. We've got Payne in there at least.
1: Adam Fanua-Blake, he has moved to the bench. I think he's going to add a lot of spark off the bench alongside Cam Murray and Victor Radley. But then one of the veterans, the old bull, Api Korosau, the Fijian, he gets named as number 17. So he'll be coming off the bench playing in at hooker, replacing Rhys Robson. So due to Blake Brayley being injured during a Cronulla Sharks game, Arpy got the call up here. And then on the extended bench, you've got Ethan Strange at 18 and Mark Nawangani Dawase in 19th. So he is still an option to play in this game.
0: So with Marky, obviously, I know that with the new rules, his probably likelihood of getting on might be slim T, unless the concussion or something like that where he gets injected into the game. But for someone like him, if the Blues need to find points, do you just chuck him on somewhere? Because that guy's a big game player. He's played at World Cups. He's played at Olympic Games and on the big stage. And he knows how to find that try line.
1: He's the perfect player to have when one of their outside backs go down and they just slot him in and they can rotate. Like Casey can play fullback if needed. Tolukola has played fullback.
0: Yeah,
1: say
0: true.
1: If James Tedesco got injured. If any of the back centres or wingers go down, Mark can cover that place. And he is an X factor and will be able to score points. So I love that he's been added to this extended bench. And then also at 21, who's been in camp, but he would be playing for the Dolphins this weekend, Isaiah Katoa.
0: Yeah.
1: He gets a call up into camp as well. So
0: how far do you reckon he is away? Oh, it's obviously very hard because Nathan Cleary doesn't look like he's going anywhere soon. But do you think there is this time where Nathan and Isaiah could be partnering at some point?
1: Potentially.
0: Like how Mitch Moses is. You know, obviously he's a seven, he's the main ball player, but they've made it work with him and Cleary. Can we see Isaiah doing that at some point?
1: I don't think he's far off, but for as long as Nathan Cleary's there, Isaiah will have to wait his turn.
0: Just be patient.
1: And if you think of the big three, when Billy Slater, Cooper Cronk, and
0: Cameron Smith
1: had that 8-in-a-row series, there were those three players that were waiting just for their opportunities.
0: Yeah, that's
1: as well.
0: Right.
1: Ben Hunt.
0: Well, Daly Cherry Evans had to wait his
1: turn.
0: Daly was
1: another one. Yeah. Yeah. So Isaiah just taking the experience, learn from the greatest, and just keep building on his game because when he does get his opportunity, oh, look out. Well, look out.
0: We've still got Monday to talk more Origin.
1: Hey, we've got to cover the Queensland team.
0: Oh, why?
1: That was all the Blues.
0: I thought we didn't have to. I thought we were one-eyed here.
1: Wow. Very biased from you, mate. But there hasn't been many changes. Britton Nakora gets the call-up to start at back row. I love how they've added Rhys Walsh on as 18th man, as the extended bench. Now, whether he gets on or not, what it has done, it's silenced a lot of the media platforms who have questioned why isn't Rhys Walsh in the squad. So he is in the squad. I don't know if they'll find a place to put him in this game because, like, where do you put him?
0: Man, I'm looking forward to Billy Slater's strategy around this one. probably everyone's thinking the same thing as what we're thinking. Where do you put him on? Don't know, but

0: Does Caelan Ponga go lock Billy's and then Reece Walsh go to fullback?
1: It could be something like that.
0: Kulikefu Fenefe Uyaki, he gets the potentially make his origin debut.
1: Yeah, origin debut.
0: At number 16. I know that he's been the 18th, 19th man a couple of times. So looking forward to watching him rip in. Helam Luki, he also is the 20th man. I know that he was on the extended, he was in, within the camp over the last couple of years as well. But when you look at game one and the way that they started that game, if it wasn't for Caelan Ponga getting sent off, Queensland go on and they would have been up 1-0 in this series. So it doesn't surprise me that they are the favourites. When you've got players like Harry Grant, Cam Munster, Caelan Ponga, you know, they're going to be a threat. And Sam Walker has been playing. He played unreal in that game one. So they are a threat. I think it's going to be a great competition. If New South Wales Blues can get a good start and find momentum, don't make those errors like we did in game one, I think we can come away with game two as well.
1: On Monday, let's go through a bit more of a strategic approach on both teams and why you think they'll get the job done for both sides, because that will lead nicely into Wednesday's State of Origin. But we still have one more game to get through for Rugby League.
0: Yes, last night, round 15, NRL kicked off. Rabbitohs versus the Broncos. Now, the scenes before kickoff, another emotional moment for Rugby League. They pay tribute to Jai Arrow, celebrating his career. Jai is currently going through MND, motor neuron disease, and so he's retired from professional rugby league. So they're celebrating. They celebrated his career before kickoff. He walked out with his family in a guard of honor, and I don't think there was a dry eye in the stadium. He got to go out there and ring the South Sydney's legacy bell, and during that they pay tribute to Jai Arrow. He got a quick moment with two former teammates, Adam Reynolds and Cody Walker. Just a lovely moment, a game where we see our game come together to support one of our players in Jai Arrow.
1: Yeah, man, the Rugby League, South Sydney are doing an amazing job at the moment supporting their players. They've also got Nathan Merritt, their former winger, going through a tough time with cancer. So he got to ring the legacy bell not that long ago. You got someone like Jai and the South Sydney club. They're really getting behind their players. Love the fact that, when they're going in, they wore the white jerseys, all white jersey with all Arrow, his last name on all of their jerseys on the back. So they're doing everything they can to uplift Jai's spirits, and you can tell that he's really feeling the love.
0: And then the Bunnies, you could see that they brought that emotion into this game, played for one another because, geez, they turned it on. Led by their captain for this game, Cody Walker. In the first half, they scored 5 tries, kicked 5 goals. It was 13-0, and this is against the Broncos. Rabbitohs at halftime were winning 13-0. The Broncos, they did have a number of injuries and players out, but South Sydney, they've also got no Latrell Mitchell, no Cam Murray, no Jack Wyden. So the players were out there playing for one another and put on a show. In the second half, the Broncos winger, Josiah Kapani, he did score a try for the Broncos. He was one of the best players for Brisbane, but the Bunnies, again, another 3 unanswered tries in the second half. 8 tries in total. Guess how many Alex Johnston, the
1: he's a freak.
0: PNG flyer.
1: He's
0: scores.
1: A freak. He's a finisher.
0: NRL's greatest try scorer.
1: He got 4 in this game.
0: 4 tries alongside Edwin Cossey and David Fifita, Jamie Humphreys, and John Riddell. He scores on his NRL debut. So great win by the Rabbitohs. Great occasion for Jai Arrow and getting the victory for their teammate. But Broncos, they are currently sitting fourth last on the ladder, 14th. They've won 5.
1: Last year's premiers.
0: They've won 5 games, lost 9. So
1: I don't know what the answer is here for the Broncos, because you're looking at some of the things that happened in a game that I think it was, who passed that ball to the front row when he wasn't looking? Would you say, I think it was Ben Hunt? All those little things when you're playing and you have a lack of confidence. All these moments happen where you go, you shouldn't be seeing that from a side that won the grand final last year. Mm. With the caliber of players where he's just passed it and he's not even looking, ball goes to the ground. You know, there's just so much confusion

0: confusion in their team and just lacking a lot of connection while they're out there.
1: I think as long as they can mathematically make the top eight, there will always be a chance because they've got players like Payne Haas, Reece Walsh to come back, Katoni Staggs. There's enough talent there to win
0: to
1: games.
0: Turn things around, yeah. They better start
1: want to
0: soon.
1: Do it soon. They'll want to do it very soon.
0: It's round
1: because
0: 15.
1: We are getting towards the back end and they need to start winning some games. So congrats to the Rabbitohs. And we still have a few more games this weekend. But remember, you can hear every NRL game live on ABC Radio Australia. But let's head over to Rugby Union.
2: Hey guys, Willie G here. You're listening to Nation Footy. Love what you guys are doing, man. Get on board.
0: Yes, T. Super Rugby semi-finals is on this. Well, starts tonight, actually.
1: Who got knocked out last week?
0: I'll give you a guess. They're from...
1: The both Australian teams?
0: Yeah.
1: Okay, so that was a genuine question.
0: Nah, the stat continues where no Australian side has won a finals game over in New Zealand, so that continues for another year.
1: Well, the Reds close.
0: They played some good footy, but it just, towards I think the yellow card hurt. With Lucan Salakai-Lotto being yellow carded, head high tackle, or red carded actually, head high on Wallace Setiti, they're eight.
1: So we've just got the four.
0: Yeah, four Kiwi teams. And I do have to apologise, actually. I got the stat wrong last week and I knew it. I got it wrong. I meant the Crusaders haven't lost at home in a finals game. So,
1: I was going to say that, yeah.
0: Yeah, no, because they lost the grand final a couple of times. They lost it to the Tars. But I meant at home in Christchurch, 32-0, which now is 33-0. In Christchurch, but they have to try and get the job done over against the Chiefs in Waikato. That's going to be a tough game, that one, but we'll start with the Hurricanes and the Blues. Honestly, I just can't see the Hurricanes losing. Man, did you see the weather last week in Wellington?
1: No, I was in Uluru.
0: Oh, you're in Uluru, that's right. Mm. It was the opposite to Uluru. That's for sure. Like 50-kilometre winds, 50 mils of rain. Like it was
1: heavy.
0: It was heavy. Like windy Wellington was at its peak. And when you think about, the style of play where people try and play a little bit more conservative, play to the conditions, Hurricanes didn't do that. They played, mate, it was nearly 40-something nil at halftime, or 40-7, something like that. And the game that they just played, they were still offloading. They were still running from area. They just got layers to their attack. So I cannot see them losing against the Blues at home at the Cake Tin. Like, you look at their stats, 95 tries this whole season to the Blues, 73. I feel like the Blues play a little bit like the Aussie sides. They kick a fair bit. They don't chance their arm enough. So I'm thinking that the Hurricanes get this one done. And for the Chiefs and Crusaders, this is a tight one. This is the one that will be probably the game of the round. When you look at tries scored, even 81 tries each. The Crusaders are going to have to try and win away from home. Like your mate Lima, he talks about it a lot. With the Crusaders, know how to show up and play finals football, but the Chiefs, they've just got brutes. I think so. It's going to come down to obviously the individuals getting over their opposite number in this one.
1: Who got in this?
0: Oh, this is such a tight one. A part of me wants to go Crusaders because they've just been there and done it too many times. But then a part of me wants to go the Chiefs because they've been heartbroken so many times against the Crusaders.
1: Is the grand final next weekend?
0: Next week, yeah.
1: If Crusaders win, is it a home final?
0: If the Crusaders win and the Blues win, it'll be a home grand final the Crusaders. But if the Hurricanes win, the Super Rugby grand final is going to be in Wellington. I'll put my bottom
1: line. I say that because the Warriors are playing in Christchurch next weekend.
0: How does that work?
1: That's why I'm asking the question.
0: That's a great question. Well,
1: It'll probably be the Sunday. The game's on the Sunday, so it'd be the Saturday.
0: Super Rugby's grand final has never been played on a Sunday.
1: Warriors is on the Sunday.
0: Warriors will be on the Sunday. Yeah. Can you imagine that?
1: Crusaders versus the Blues at home. That would be pretty
0: cool. That'll be pretty cool. I don't think it's going to happen, but if that happens, that's a great weekend in Christchurch, and you should stay for both games if that happened.
1: Being a Australian rugby union fan yourself, what do the Australian rugby union fans think of the Super Rugby, given that it's all four teams in the finals? Like right now, what are their thoughts?
0: Probably the worst possible thing you can think of.
1: Boring?
0: Just not even really caring. Just accepting. Yeah. Accepting the fact that this is how it is. I don't know what the answers are, man. Honestly, like, league's flying, AFL's flying, union's just sitting below all of that. There's talent there, but at the moment, it's not enough to be able to say it's world class. But we will say the Australians won the Sevens World Championship, so we'll hang our head on that one. But plenty happening. I look forward to unpacking it on Monday, coming through to see what the grand final will look like. Plenty to get through, but T, that's us for Rugby Union.
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4: Now comes the way to the right edge. Tongatuki!
3: With Sala Tongatuki.
1: Yes, it is time to hear from our NRLW superstar. She plays for the West Tigers. She has also represented the New South Wales Blues, the Jillaroos, and also the Fetu Samoa. Sala Tongatuki. Sala, happy Friday. How are you?
5: Thanks, boys. Yes, I'm good, thank you. Yourselves?
1: We are good.
0: Oh, we're flying at the moment. Yeah, absolutely. T's had another holiday, so that's the seventh for the year.
5: I know.
0: Oh, it's
5: wow.
0: Like 1 a month. One a month. He's got too much cash. He just keeps flying everywhere.
1: Boy, I'm going to New Zealand next weekend to the Christchurch game.
0: Oh, yeah. Okay. Oh, so do I need a fill-in?
1: I'll be back. I'll be back in time.
0: This is our comms just here when we're live on radio. Perfect. Hey, but before the footy news, obviously two things I want to get through. Michael Jackson dance move, still killing it. Love it. Keep it coming, Sala. And my friend T here gave me some footy cards for my nephews. Been sitting in my car for about 3 months now. Pulled out the card. And nephews took them, and then I saw your one there. I was like, yo, I'm having that. That's my mate. They didn't believe me. So I had to put it on Instagram. So thanks for
5: the
0: sharing it, Sala.
5: On that card,
0: oh, nothing better than the action shot facials. That's for sure. But I've got it. I need you to sign it at some point, Kaz. So I appreciate it. Anyway, let's go footy now.
1: Let's kick off with State of Origin. What are your thoughts on game two? Give us a player to watch and why from each team.
5: I'm looking forward to Payne Haas and Tino Fasua Maliawi. They're probably the two premier front rowers, obviously, in the game right now. So, yeah, obviously, Payne's got that ability to bend a line with his carries, but even with the fence, he's so mobile. You see him moving and that, like, really well. So, yeah, I find he finds a way to obviously get quick play of the balls and put his team on the front. And that's probably what the Blues and that missing game one with Payne. But then Tino, on the other hand, like, he's got that aggression and leadership. I feel he carries the ball well as well, but I think he sets the tone for the Queensland physically. Probably them two.
1: Do you feel like over the last, or since I remember watching Origin, there's always been that bit of feistiness or commentary towards each other around, you know, you wait till kickoff and I'm going to run off the back fence. I don't feel like I'm getting that vibe this year.
0: No one wants to put themselves out there.
5: Literally. Yo,
1: can we spark something up here? That.
0: Get Stefano back here.
1: Let's spark something up here.
5: Wow. Stefano would do the job. I reckon Payne, like, obviously didn't play game one. He would have, if he wasn't injured and that, he'd definitely be there included. But, yeah, I'm probably going to see how back Payne. Sorry, I'm just so biased with Blues.
1: Yeah, so is Sammy here.
0: Yeah, I didn't want to talk about Queensland. I was like, it's going to be 2-0. We'll wrap up the series in Melbourne.
1: What about the girls when they, when you do play each other, is there that bit of feistiness before the game or it's all just business as usual?
5: Nah, there's actually a lot of feisty in that. Leading up to it, actuals. I think each team's got that player that's just a bit of a grub, sorry to speak, but each team, like, oppositions would know who to try and get under this.
0: Can I ask, is one of the ones that Queensland love to go after is who's your winger, the one with the tattoos that plays for the Roosters?
5: Frizzy, yes.
0: Do they like going after her?
5: Yeah, it's definitely Frizzy. They call her the pit bull. She's
0: fine. She doesn't shy away from it, but if I was in the opposition, she would rub me the wrong way. That's for sure.
5: But she's the teammate you'd want to have anyways. Like,
0: on your team, yep.
5: She's got your back. Like,
0: yeah, nice.
5: When
0: you're
5: in a beef and that, she'll jump in. Like, she'll sprint from the other end. You'll guarantee her.
0: Yes.
5: She'll be there. She'll do the, like, fighting for you.
0: Love
5: it. She's crazy.
1: When the Queensland women's team play the Blues, who do they go after?
5: Kennedy.
1: I was going to say it, but I didn't want to say it first.
5: But in saying that, like, I feel like Ken's has done really well to, like, not let anyone get under her skin. Like, she's obviously matured, and everyone has their moments when they obviously start playing, where people just get under your skin, but you learn, like, about yourself, and she's been good. Like, no one's gotten under Kennedy's skin. She'll just, like, keep her head up and just go again. Like, that's just Kennedy.
0: You've got to be bulletproof, don't you? You've got to be almost like a memory, yeah. Like a goldfish, like just nothing fazes you. Because if you're going to put yourself out there,
1: I could not do that. If you're going to go do Michael Jackson moves on social media,
0: you better be able to back it up.
5: 100%.
0: On the field.
1: All right, let's get on to NRL round 15. Which game are you looking forward to and why?
5: I'm looking at probably the Warriors and the Sharks game.
1: Up the Sharkies.
5: Are you a Sharkies?
1: Come on now. No, I'm Sharky. What was that, 685 maybe?
0: Are you Sharky number 685?
1: I don't know. There's something around there. I just know it's less than the Roosters Roosters it was like 1114 or something. But sorry.
0: It's not about you, mate.
1: Sharky's my second team.
5: Okay. I was like, damn. A lot of passion involved.
1: After the Roosters. So come good. On. But anyway, back to the game.
5: Oh, look, for me, I just feel like for the Warriors, I think it's just about continuing to trust what's worked for them all year. Their defence has been really strong. They're completing well. And for me, like, the player that probably gets them rolling really well through the middle is probably Wade Egan. I've been a really big fan lately of him. Just what he, like, just getting around a ruck and that, just, like, his footy IQs, it's just hard to stop. Like, he's even, yeah, he just gets the middles and that going. So I feel like this week they'll need that again, especially with Barnett and Fisher Harris out. It doesn't have to be pretty. Just keep their physical and disciplined standards as they have been. But for Sharks, they've probably been one of the more consistent teams in the competition, considering where they're sitting on the ladder. I feel like it's their kicking game that's really strong for them, and they defend really well. So they probably don't beat themselves as much. But without Adam, I think it's less about replacing him with one player and more about everyone doing a little bit more just to make up for his absence. But, yeah, a couple of matchups for me, I'd probably like Leotawa against Jesse Ramian, and then the battle of the wingers with Khan Pereira and Mulitalo. If either side gets quick play of the balls and, you know, get that momentum going, those outside backs are obviously going to look dangerous. And, yeah, I think the Warriors just need to make it a grind and turn it into a middle battle. They've got talent across the park. So, and then, yeah, the Sharks will probably want to control territory and just build pressure through their kicking game.
0: We talked about players getting under someone's skin. Ronaldo, would he be the best in the competition?
1: The number one.
0: He's got to be number one.
5: I reckon.
1: And because he talks smack from the sideline, he just goes on and on. And I would hate to play against them. And I heard when I was with them at Magic Ground talking to
5: him.
1: So Jesse Ramian's his inside center. They played the Bulldogs at Magic Ground. And the opposite winger, he just copped it the whole 80 minutes from Ronaldo.
0: Wasn't that like his first game back from his ACL as well?
1: That was his first game back. He's
5: wow.
1: Like, kick it to me. He's my son. He's my son.
5: But why is it such a common pattern? Like, it's the wingers and that. I feel like you don't get much.
0: Yeah, it's true.
5: We're probably not fit enough to, you know what? To be putting our energy into it.
1: Also, it's for Samoan.
5: I think he's Kiwi, from what I heard.
0: Yeah, true.
5: He pledged his allegiance to the New Zealand King.
1: Well, I actually do like the Cronulla Sharks in this one. With no Mitch Barnett, no Kurt Capewell, they've also got injuries in James Fisher-Harris, Lekahala Seema. Sharks are missing Adam Fanua-Blake and Britton, but with those big losses from the Warriors, I think there's enough there. And I know Sharks play well when they're on the road as well. Also, I want to give a shout out to the hooker, or the number 14 for the Warriors, Makaia Tafua, making his NRL debut. So, you know, we know what that's like for these players making their debuts, how hard they've worked. So, a huge congratulations to Makaia Tafua and
5: his
1: family.
5: Hey, T.
1: I'd say early.
0: He's just 20s, doing a quick search. He's a young gun, young up and comer. He's 30.
1: See, early 20s, 21 years old, born in 2004. He was actually born in Christchurch, South Island, a hooker off the bench. 180 centimetres and 88 kilos.
0: Thanks, Wikipedia. Perfect.

0: Oh man.
1: Ah,
0: Yeah, but
1: beautiful.
0: I've both teams know how to win, honestly. Like, it's not about changing too much. It's just doing the little things right for a bit longer.
1: Well, I do hope either way, if Sharks win, love it because ex-Sharky. But if Warriors win, they'll be in a good mood, and hopefully, I can get some tickets from my friends over there for the Christchurch game.
2: Well, a lot of this, a lot of this show has been about you.
1: Yeah,
2: like bringing it back to you.
1: Yep.
2: Okay, sweet.
0: I love it.
2: Just want to know you're acknowledging.
1: Yep.
2: That's all I've got.
1: Yeah. What's your point, mate?
2: Nah, no point.
1: This is my show.
2: This is your show.
1: This is my show.
2: The T and Sam show.
1: We
2: That's
1: weren't
2: it.
1: Here on Monday. We're just making up for lost time.
2: Okay, fair enough.
1: So, sorry, yeah. Salah. Back to you. Nah,
0: no, it's all good, boys.
1: Thank you for joining us every Friday. Thank you for your rundown, your expertise, your expert advice, and hope you have a great weekend. And we'll catch up next Friday and see how you're preparing for that first trial against the
0: Thanks,
1: Dragons.
0: Boys.
2: Beautiful.
0: Thanks,
2: Shot, I appreciate it. Take care.
0: I'm looking forward to it. You guys take care too.
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3: With Nemani Kurindrani.
2: Yes, here we go. One of my favourite parts of Nation Footy Friday is checking in with the big man, Big Nems Kurindrani. Here he is.
1: No surprises. No surprises this week, eh, Sammy?
2: Nah, no surprise this
1: here.
2: Week. 2 minutes before the show, I need a replacement. Lucky I've got some people in my phone book. But anyway, Nems, how are you, mate? Busy, are you?
5: I'm good. Yeah, well, that's what I'm a bit worried about is those names because they'll easily, they're probably better than me anyway. They'll probably be better on the show.
2: Mate,
5: so that's why I'm very hesitant.
2: Campo was very
5: sure.
2: good. Campo was very yeah. good last week, man. He was, for the short amount of time he had to prep, mate, he was
5: yeah.
2: unbelievable. Honestly.
5: Yeah, right. We get it. He's your best mate. We get it.
2: and then he goes to me, oh, what? Does Nems get to invoice for this? Is that?
5: Don't be telling us.
2: No, I'm joking. No, but it is good to have you back. It is good to have you back
5: mate,
2: on.
5: I'll miss the Flying Fijians coach. Next Flying Fijians coach.
2: Yeah, to plug him. He said, bro, can you, put it out there for me that that's where my next big goal is coaching Fiji. But hopefully he does a good job with the 20s. And we'll see what happens.
5: Which
2: but,
5: you will.
2: For yourself, my friend, obviously lots happening between the last time we spoke. What have you been up to?
5: Oh, mate, it's been good. Obviously, season's over now, so I didn't realise when you finish as a player, you know when you retire, like when the season's over, you sort of go away and do holidays and stuff?
2: Yep.
5: One thing I've learned as a staff, you've got to continue to work. So you've got to do reviews and you've actually got to rock up to work. It's been good. I've just been busy with work and, you know, just trying to make the world a better place.
1: What,
5: it's the business I'm in.
1: What does work look like when the season's finished for a coach?
5: Yeah, well, from what I've experienced thus far, there's reviews, there's looking to the season for next year. Obviously, we're in a transition zone. Obviously trying to find a new coach and then recruitment. So I've actually got to watch rugby, and you can't lie about it because, you know, it's not like back in the day. Who watched the training? Did anyone watch the game from the weekend? Everyone put their hands up, right, because you know what you did. But, so it's been a lot of that. I've been, you know, just on the road with trying to find, not find, but just look at some local talent that we want. And, you know, my biggest focus for development this year is more so just trying to get a lot of the local guys through. We sort of do go overseas, to get players. But yeah, we're trying to just been on that, just been on the road and seeing what's there. There's a lot of raw talent here, man. Like we talk about it, but until you're out there and seeing it, holy heck, man, it's been crazy. So, and then obviously in the office, obviously the guys above us are trying to find a new coach. I'm trying to keep my job, and we're just trying to. trying to tick all the boxes.
2: Tick
5: to
2: boxes.
5: Make sure I've got a job.
1: Ah, your lawyers have a job. Your lawyers have a job here, mate. Yeah. The recruitment hat on. So, is there any insight to any future players coming over to the draw?
2: Any next Nemani Nandola Gurundranis out there?
5: Oh, mate, there is actually some, but I've got to speak to Phil and the guys at ABC. This is massive news. And as you know,
2: we're getting exclusive.
1: We got one.
2: You're finally bringing us something.
5: Besides rubbish stories.

0: Well, I've just got to make sure that I lock in. I'm locked in for next year's niche and next year's season. So when we got that done.
1: Yeah, you're good.
0: But, yeah, boys,
1: mark my word, you're good.
0: Some big news coming out.
1: Spill it, then. What is it?
2: Before it gets released, we want it released here on Knees and Footy first.
1: Oh, you can't do it yet, so it's not official yet. No pen to paper.
0: Yeah, exactly, because I stayed and watched him like, oh, bruh, can't pose here.
1: Nah, I've got you. Well, mate, between your fishing stories and your other work commitments, we do get a little bit of rugby chat in between. So I'm looking forward to hearing this big signing because you need some with some of the players that are departing. I've seen that Tambua Vol, Longani Masi, Etoni Awanga, Elia Thanakaivata. Like, there's some big names missing, man. Like, how do you replace those big names there?
0: Yeah, it's going to be hard, man. Like, and we're finding, like, when we say it's going to be, what you're doing it now, like, the biggest thing I think is trying to go local, but you know, there is some guys that we are looking at to try and fill those voids. And like I said, the next few weeks has been pretty important for us here, trying to make sure that we secure our squad. Obviously, you've got to lock in the coach, but yeah, there's going to be some surprises. And Wikesy, I know you don't message me anymore because Phil does all that, but I'm sure once you get a whiff of it, you'll be like, hey, bruh,
1: how's the family? Can we get an exclusive interview? Now, looking forward to it, man. Obviously, if you're smiling from ear to ear like that, it must be some pretty big news. So, yeah, can't wait for that one. So, some of these players, are they playing in the Skipper Cup as well? Some of the young guns coming through?
0: Yep. Yeah, so we've got obviously Skipper Cup. We're looking at some guys at Skipper Cup, Fiji Sevens. We've got some good guys there. And we've got guys obviously playing in the Super Rugby Comp at the moment and obviously overseas in Europe. So we've cast the net far and wide and, you know, we'll hopefully have something, you know, soon. But, you know, it's for me, it's been pretty exciting, you know, being on this journey of being on the other side as opposed to just being a player, just being able to experience it and, you know, the highs and lows and stuff, which has been pretty cool. And obviously for my development squad, well, the Druid development squad, you know, trying to make sure they retain our players as well as bring in some new guys. But, it's some exciting times for the club. And, you'll definitely want to hear this one.
1: I can't wait, my friend. I can't wait. We've teased it enough now, so hopefully we do get the exclusive. But some other exciting news that's happening, obviously the Nations Cup is going to be underway next month. Fiji will play their home games over in Wales on July 5th, Cardiff. They've got England July 11th and then Scotland July 19th. So unfortunately their home games are played in the Northern Hemisphere, but I know that they've got strong support over there. It is a very strong-looking squad. Like, how do you think they're going to go? Not having home ground advantage, but potentially, you know, having the home ground advantage because I know there's some Fijians turning up for this one.
0: Yeah, the squad's been evenly. I think it's the first squad in a while where it's been picked on performance-based. I think there are some guys that are unlucky to miss out, but you know, there's a good mixture of young and old, and I'm one thing I'm pretty impressed about is that despite the age, like whether you're young, whether you're old, these guys that have got picked are literally based on how they're going at their respective clubs. So kudos to, you know, the selectors and the coaches. Again, like I said, a few guys missed out that probably should have been there, but, you know, this is a great opportunity for new head coach, you know, Sinirusi to show his worth, and I'm excited to see how he goes. You know, he finally gets his opportunity to coach a campaign. You know, obviously he's still interim at the moment, but yeah. And then obviously the home games are in Europe, which is not ideal, but like you said, there's a lot of Fijian supporters there. My biggest thing for me is, man, the only worry I have, not worry, but my biggest thing will be the first game against Wales. Now, we all know Wales aren't where they want to be and where they want to go, and I think we as a country should, as a team, we should give them the utmost respect, you know, and I'm sure if there's one game that Wales are going to get up for, it'll be against Fiji. Obviously, it's always been the big grudge match, but if we can get that one through, I think we're going to be going good. But, yeah, man, it's not going to be an easy three games. Like, these are massive powerhouses of rugby. So, yeah, man, it's exciting. But, look, I'm really excited about the squad. Like I said, Pavelli Ato, Levani Bortia, these

0: guys are, well into their careers or 30s. But again, you're performing. It is what it is, man. You earn it.
1: I think having the home games in the Northern Hemisphere can be a positive with the World Cup next year and the preparations and the things that they'll gain from that experience traveling on the road. I do hope that they are successful against them, them big rugby union nations. But in regards to the selections, I'm hearing some whispers that Fiji are turning to AI. Is there any truth to?
2: I did see this, man. Fiji, I'm pretty keen to get some insight.
1: Turning
2: here.
1: To AI to help with selections.
0: Yeah,
1: how has that worked?
0: Good question.
2: Is it the paid version? Is it the unpaid version? So you've only got five picks to get it right on the unpaid one.
1: Where's this report coming from, Sammy? Because I'm just reading off the paper here.
2: No, I saw it in the headline in Fiji News.
0: Yeah, no, it was. It is. It's actually big news. And that, some saying, well, that was a decision between Semi Randranda and Vakitawa making the team. Like that was.
2: That's what I read. Yeah.
0: AI because, the numbers. Semi obviously had a bit more numbers than Vakitawa, and it was like, yep, that's it. Numbers don't lie. That's what he said.
1: This reminds me of the Brad Pitt movie Moneyball. I know we mentioned it offline, but that's what they'd done. To get the fit everyone in the low cap was to get all the numbers in. So they've played the numbers game and used AI.
2: Look, I don't mind it because I think technology is always there to be used to help with your performance. But I think AI is only as good as the information you feed it. And I know some of those stats that you'd feed from, say, from external people, like it could be flawed. Like, so someone's interpretation of a stat could be different to your interpretation on how you do it. Say, for instance, for ruck speed, the Western Force do their ruck speed. Some of them in their coaching stuff will do it from how fast the ball comes out from when you hit the ground, but others do their ruck speed from when I engage with you with contact, drive, drop, and then give it. Because
1: or how do you put a number on communication or the work you do off the ball?
2: Like, there's so many things where you still need to have a feel of your player and the game and not, numbers, man. You can paint it however you want to paint it and look at it, but
1: again,
2: interesting.
1: And the movie Moneyball was based on baseball, which is a whole different unions.
2: It's not as free-flowing as union, and obviously they're using that for finances, around keeping under a salary cap. But I'm interested to see how this goes because I've got no doubt everyone's using technology, but, pretty keen to see how it unfolds.
0: Well, it's funny you say that because when I was playing at Leicester under Steve Borthwick, the Leicester Tigers used a company in London to give live feedback on the weather, on how we were playing, on how we were running, and change the game plan on the spot. So there was a company in London giving live feedback to the Tigers when we're playing 2 hours away in Leicester, and it could be like the weather would be off a little bit or it was all this data stuff, and then it would come back in the game, and sometimes would completely change the game plan. So,
2: and how did it go for
0: being
2: you?
0: Used? Well, we won it that year.
2: You won it that year. There you go. Yeah. There's something in it.
0: So, kicking games, they were kicking like you got to kick this much against this team, and we literally got to a point where we were doing it, and it was like, mate, I remember one time we were playing one way, and we would lose. Like we weren't losing, but we were just in it. He'd come in, scrap the whole. Thing was like, right, first 20 minutes, we're doing this, that. Did it, literally genuine one. And then, so the team's now using data companies. And again, we won the competition that year. So it does work.
2: It does work, but it's probably obviously not working for England at the moment with Borthwick. But anyway, all good. Nems, it's been fantastic to chat to you. If we don't have big news next Friday, I'm getting Campo. All right.
0: See that? This is why I'm holding off on it. So, Phil, and reply back to my request.
2: All right. Much love, my bro. Good to chat. We'll check in next Friday.
0: See you, boys. Have a good one.
2: Take care, bye.
3: Smoke. You better lock it up. You better lock it up. You lock it up. Lock it up. Lock it up. Lock it up. Smoke.
2: All right, here we go, T. We have our lock and smoke to finish off the show just with our tip in here. What's the score, T?
1: 14-11. I am winning.
2: Okay. You could have just said 14-11. That's it. No, I'm winning. It is about you today's show. I love it. But we don't have much time left because we

0: We did go a bit long with our chats, but anyway, all good. Let's quickly go through these. Who are you going for your lock?
1: What are we playing for again?
0: We are playing for a feed.
1: Okay. My lock will be, let's go with Roosters to beat the Dolphins.
0: Oh, that's a big one. I like it.
1: Yep.
0: I'm going to go the Hurricanes to beat the Blues. That's my lock.
1: Hurricanes.
0: In Super Rugby semi-final. Blues.
1: Yep. And your Smokey?
0: My Smokey. I'm thinking in the women's game here in the Super Rugby for the women's at the moment. The Western Force are travelling over to Fiji to play against the Drua. Sarah Nagama is starting. And for that reason, they're my smoke.
1: Okay. My Smokey will be the Eels to beat the Raiders.
0: Oh, nice.
1: It's a tough one.
0: Nice. That is a tough one. Okay, perfect.
1: That's us, Sammy, for Nation Footy Fridays.
0: Wrap us up, my friend.
1: Tell your Pacifica mates about our Monday and Friday shows and subscribe to the podcast. Just search Knees and Footy wherever you get your podcasts. And we'll see you on Monday where we will be having a huge guest, PNG superstar.
0: Yes.
1: Former.
0: This PNG time Kumar, we are having our huge
1: and
0: guest
1: we do
0: on.
1: Have him.
0: We do have him.
1: So join us on Knees and Footy Mondays.
0: Ka kite. This show was produced on the lands of the Gadigal people of the Eora Nation.